0: even if you have no intention of buying it, we can gamble on the price of gold.
1: It's gambling on scenarios, then.
0: That's right. It's not having physical possession of the item, but rather having a contract that derives its value from the ability to buy that item. So derivatives can be bought on bonds, on stocks, on gold, on commodities of all kinds. And that's, you're right, what got Orange County in trouble, because the treasurer of Orange County figured that interest rates were going to go down,
1: mm-hmm.
0: and he bet a bunch of money. He bought the option or the right or the obligation to buy a certain number of bonds at a certain date in the future, and when that date got there, the bonds were worth far less than what he was paying. That's how he lost all that money. So a derivatives market in gold means that if the average person today wants to buy gold, he calls up his Merrill Lynch stockbroker, whoever he does business with in stocks, and says, I want to buy gold. And the guy says, well, you can buy the gold fund or the gold stock or the gold options. No, I want the gold bars. Oh, well, we don't deal in the gold bars.
1: Wouldn't it be just as easy for the people in Orange County to have packed a whole bunch of money into a suitcase and sent the fellow up to Las Vegas?
0: That's about right. You would have probably gotten the same odds. And if you found a better professional gambler, he might have been more savvy than the treasurer there, who I understand was playing well beyond his depth.
1: Pretty low, Andrew. But not true. I'm sure true. And how did we get into this derivatives business anyway? It seems like a fairly recent invention of somebody's.
0: Right. The Federal Reserve Bank's Open Market Committee encourages the use of derivatives because they use them to shelter or to hide their financial maneuvers. In other words, if the Federal Reserve Bank of New York decides that interest rates need to go down, and in order to make them go down, they should buy bonds, thereby driving down the price.
1: Mm-hmm.
0: They are driving up the price, driving down the yield. They sell or buy derivatives of bonds. They don't want to have to actually load up on bonds. They want to be able to sell options or
1: That's
0: contracts
1: incredible.
0: And affect the market. And the same is true with gold. So I really believe that this entire market developed, this derivatives market, as a way to allow the big boys to manipulate the markets so that the average guy cannot figure out what's going on. If you have a sharp rise in the price of gold, everyone panics. But if through the sale of derivatives, you're able, here's the example. Let's assume everybody tomorrow panics and starts rushing out to buy gold. Normally, the price of gold would skyrocket. But if the Federal Reserve Open Market Committee can sell contracts on gold, thereby filling the demand, filling the supply, and causing the price to stay stable or at least not rise so quick, then they have the whole time that derivative or that option runs to unwind their position. And instead of the price of gold shooting up $100 overnight, it goes up $100 over 3 months, and nobody figures out what's going on. So
1: I picture this guy, you've seen jugglers, right?
0: That's what it is.
1: I picture this guy juggling like crazy, and every now and then somebody throws in one more orange for him to juggle, right? And one of these days, all of the oranges are going to go flopping on the floor because he just, ran out of gas.
0: That's probably, though, where you got your admiration for the Federal Reserve, because as you see it as I do, these guys they're the best jugglers I've ever seen. And certainly Robert Rubin is the court jester, because this man has more tricks in his hat bag than I

0: What is the average person? That's going to be valuable advice out there. As this juggling act continues, and during it, our money keeps being worth less and less and less. What does the average person do to protect themselves? What's the best thing they can do?
1: Well, the best thing they can do is slowly start moving a portion of their wealth into the tangible markets. You mentioned North American Trading. They're brokers of gold.
0: That's right.
1: Numa's, give them a call.
0: Numismatic Gold, yeah.
1: Exactly. Call them up and say, you know, I want to buy gold and silver coins. Find a broker that deals in lawful, issued, constitutional gold and silver coins and buy some. I mean, if you're not familiar with the market, familiarize yourself, because we've seen this so many times before that by now it's almost scientific. At that period from 77 to 80, for example, when inflation was raging, saw the average gold coin increase in value by 1,000%.
0: They should know, by the way, you have no connection whatsoever to North American Trading.
1: Oh, no, I just heard the
0: yeah,
1: ad.
0: Yeah, I know you did. Anyway, so in other words, slowly move into tangible assets. Now,
1: that's right.
0: Not only will it be worth money, but as the economy gets in trouble, it'll be really worth a lot more money, or a lot more trading power, or whatever is left of an economic system when the paper money ceases to be of great value.
1: That's right. Everyone knows the golden rule. That's right. Uh-huh. Whoever has the gold makes the rules.
0: Right.
1: And in a system where there's financial chaos everywhere and people are losing their shirts to stocks and bonds and other paper-type investments, tangibles shine. And the person who has those tangibles will be able to swoop in and take advantage of bargains. I mean, I remember in 1980 entire houses trading hands for $2,000 in silver quarters or for a couple of $20 gold pieces. These are the types of trades that you'll be able to take advantage of if you've properly positioned yourself. Now, if you're like everybody else in stocks and bonds, you'll be trying to get out with what's left of your skin. So take a portion of your wealth and move it over to what the Constitution says is money, and that's gold or silver coins. I publish some booklets, Art. You know, I'll give them away to any of your listeners who use your name. 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
0: You've got a number people can call?
1: Oh, sure. If you mention that you heard it on Art Bell's show, I'll send you four free booklets. 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And just mention that you heard it on Art Bell's show.
0: All right. That's excellent. Well, see, now there goes your phone. I want to know about the new money, and this is an area of your expertise.
1: Sure. I wrote an article about it for the Numismatist.
0: What actually is going on? They printed the $100 bills, we're all hearing.
1: Right.
0: When will they begin to be distributed?
1: This month and next month.
0: Really?
1: Yeah. Well, that's according to the Federal Reserve and the Treasury. Now, they've made great pains. They actually hired Young and Rubicam, that Wall Street firm. But interestingly enough, Art, you know, the push to make people aware of it is not being done in this country, but it's rather being done overseas. You know, there's a tremendous amount of paper money circulating overseas.
0: Andrew, do you have a place you can escape to from all those phones? Because it's going to start going nuts in there.
1: Yeah, I certainly can. I shouldn't have done that.
0: Well, no, that's quite all right. That's what we're here for. And I don't mind you doing that. It's just that it's going to be distracting because it's going to be going on in the background all the time. And I'm not prepared to let you go. So we've got new $100 bills. Now, ostensibly, our government is telling us that they are printing these bills to foil the counterfeiters. And in fact, in the Bekaa Valley in Lebanon, it's my understanding that Iran and others are quickly printing up counterfeit U.S. dollars with what I heard were actual plates they got hold of somehow. What do you know about that?
1: Well, actually, what happened was the East German Secret Service, Stasi, back in the 80s, got the engravers to do the plates. And our own Bureau of Engraving and Printing sold the Shah of Iran a printing press.
0: What?
1: Yeah.
0: What?
1: Representative Jim McCollum revealed that to the people of the United States. I found it shocking. Not only did they sell him the press, but they sent technicians over there to align it and calibrate it. And then, of course, he fell out of power. The Ayatollah Khomeini came in, and the press fell into the wrong hands. And then, of course, the East Germans got the plates down there. And so now, in the Bekaa Valley in Lebanon, is a printing press that prints currency that the feds refer to as supernotes because they cannot tell them apart from the authentic thing. Mm-hmm. So when the Federal Reserve Bank can't tell them apart, how on earth are you and I supposed to?
0: Well, we can't. And, you know, I hear rumors. I'm going to be traveling to Scandinavia and Russia in August. But I'm hearing rumors that in a lot of countries in Europe, they won't even take a $100 bill anymore. Is that true?
1: That is correct. It's a very curious situation. You have Republic National Bank shipping over billions of dollars in planes out of New York in $100 bills to Russia, where I understand there's over $220 billion in $100 bills circulating there alone. And then you have the other capitals of Europe being flooded with this counterfeit money from the Bekaa Valley. So you have so much in the way of $100 bills circulating in Europe that I think that, well, they understand what's going to happen a lot better than we do. I think they're going to one day, very soon, outlaw or demonetize the old $100 bill in favor of this new $100 bill. And in doing so, they'll be able to capture like $300 billion in money without ever firing a shot.
0: They are going to introduce these new $100 bills without immediately taking the old ones out, aren't they?
1: That's correct. That's what I don't understand.
0: Now, how can that not produce inflation?
1: Exactly. And think about this. If, in fact, the reason we're issuing new hundreds is because the old hundreds are being counterfeited so well that we can't tell them apart.
0: Right.
1: And if we are willing to not demonetize the old ones, but merely to trade them for the new ones, then aren't we, in effect, legalizing that counterfeiting operation? If they're going to be the only ones producing...
0: You know, you actually make me feel better, because you don't seem to understand this either, and I've been struggling with it, and I feel like a dummy, because I can't figure it out. Andrew, hold on. We're going to the news at the top of the hour. We'll be back. Economist Andrew Gause with us.
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1: Good morning, everybody. My guest is Andrew Goss. Not, he says, an economist, but a currency historian. He's been on 450 radio and television

0: Back now to Andrew Gause. The lines are jammed. My fax machine is going nuts. Everybody has questions. Here's one of them. Dear Art, I have a theory for your guest. If the collapse of the American dollar should come, the true currency of the future would be weapons, drugs, information, and electronics. The days of paupers ransoming their gold to the nobility of the kingdom will be lost forever. And he, Steve, he says at the end, I don't remember any gold in Mad Max.
1: Yeah, we are a TV economy, that's for sure. I don't see anything even resembling Mad Max, folks. I, you know what I see, Art? You and me on a rocket chair porch 20 years from now talking about how we would work all day for $100. And our kids down on the ground laughing at us.
0: Yeah, probably.
1: Like they wouldn't even get up for $100.
0: Well, they may be laughing, and it may turn out that way, or they may be chasing after us old folks, and instead of the rocking chair, we'll be seeing how far our, and fast our feet can take us from a very angry generation ahead.
1: Good point. What was that president's budget last year showed that that generation would be paying 82% of their lifetime earnings in taxes.
0: Wow.
1: You're right. They probably will want to hunt us down.
0: All right, here's another one. Please ask your guest, who would be our best choice for president in the near future? Now, that's what I promised to ask you out of the hour, and so here it is. Both of us want to know. It's Diane listening to KGA in Spokane. I want to know, too, of the whole field of candidates out there right now, who do you favor?
1: Richard Lugar.
0: Richard Lugar?
1: Yes.
0: And your reasons?
1: Well, Richard Lugar is the only candidate that's talked about an honest system of taxation. You know, we're not going to get anywhere in this country until we stop taxing production and start taxing consumption. This notion that you continually tax an average wage worker, you know, if he works 40 hours, he gets one paycheck. If he works 45 hours, he might make less than he got for 40 hours.
0: Right.
1: It's a deplorable situation.
0: All right, let's touch briefly on the other candidates. Fortress America Buchanan.
1: Sure, the protectionist attitude.
0: I like Pat. He's honest. He's straightforward. Means what he says. Says what he means.
1: Mm.
0: Nice guy to listen to.
1: Certainly dangerous.
0: But he would literally build a wall around us economically and I guess in reality, you know, down on the border. But economically, he would close trade and we'd kind of stick our economic heads in the sand. What would that bring on?
1: Well, there's a certain amount to be said for that. I certainly would start protecting what little industry is left in this nation. I see the alarm in Pat's reasoning. You cannot manufacture wealth out of thin air. You need a productive society. And we have frankly encouraged our corporations and our people to not produce. I mean, how many farmers are we paying not to grow?
0: It's true.
1: You know, it's ridiculous. This notion of stopping or slowing production in this country, we are the most productive nation on earth, folks. And until you get off of this taxing production and not taxing consumption kick, we're going to continue down the path that we're on.
0: All right. I'll be talking about it after you're gone in the next hour. But what about Mr. Flat Tax Forbes? I can't let you get away without commenting on his flat tax idea. Is it a good idea?
1: No, it's not. It's a, you know, same woman, different gown. A flat tax is no different from a graduated tax. It's still a direct tax. I just, I don't know. I have a problem with the notion of allowing multinational corporations to import products into this country tax-free and then taxing the wages and the lifeblood of the American people.
0: That's so you would rather see it based on consumption?
1: Absolutely, because you know what? If I decide I'm going to go in my yard and grow a garden so I don't have to buy fruits and vegetables and pay a tax on that, then I'm going to do it. If I decide to recycle stuff or to, you know, it will just encourage a drop in consumption, which is what we need. We need more production, more savings, less consumption. We cannot be the world's consumer. We cannot have other nations producing their goods and then bring them here for us to consume. We need to produce.
0: All right. On the first-time caller line, you're on the air with Andrew Gause. Hi.
2: Yes. I'm calling from Vancouver, Washington.
0: Yes, sir. Glad to have
2: KEX.
0: You. Yes, sir.
2: You spoke earlier about the commodity market and the options market. What would be the worth in looking at that way, and let's say the gold is $400 an ounce, and you'd say you have an approximate net worth of $400,000, that you went into the commodity market, the options market, say a year or a year and a half out, and took a contract for 1,000 ounces of gold or the equivalent in silver.
1: Well, it's a great strategy. I don't, I mean, the problem, again, the problem, my problem with the derivatives market is simply that it's an amplification of the problem. So when the boom comes or when the bust comes, it's amplified by the derivatives market. Now, for the average guy to buy contracts into the future, it's a risky proposition. You might just as well lose all of your money as make any money. So I prefer the physical possession market. If you're going to buy gold, you buy it physical. You hold it in your hand. You store it yourself. You don't get any margin calls. The worst that can happen is if the gold price doesn't rise, at least you're holding an asset. If you buy an option to buy gold in the future and the price doesn't move, every bit of money that you put up in terms of premium is gone. So while it could amplify your returns, it could certainly amplify your losses, and that's the main reason I don't like derivatives for the average investor.
0: How's that, caller?
2: Well, then the reverse of that, then, let's say instead of that, that you take a certain amount of money, say that you're willing to risk, whether it's $10,000 or $20,000, whatever, and you go to your broker and put it in the coin, what they call it, with it held by the banks in New York.
1: Right.
2: What, I don't know if
1: American
2: call
1: Eagles, they're called, yes.
2: Yeah, and you can do that with, I understand, with gold coin, 1 ounce coins, or with silver coin, or for bullion, I guess, too.
1: Yeah, you can do it with silver eagles, 1 ounce eagles, and gold eagles. Those are the two acceptable vehicles in the IRA.
2: Does that make sense to you?
1: Yes, it makes perfect sense, because many people don't have money to invest outside of their IRA. It's a sorry state of affairs, but there it is. You know, the majority of a lot of people's investment dollars are strictly in the IRA. And if you cannot buy any other form of gold with your IRA, and the only gold you can buy is in the form of American Eagles, then go for it. If it's a choice between not buying anything and buying it in your IRA, I would say buy it in your IRA.
0: All right. Thank you very much, caller. Dear Art, your guest says, inflation precedes collapse. What happened in 1929? The market was hitting daily new highs, inflation low, confidence at the time was high. I predict the haves will become the have-nots within 12 months. The parasailing beautiful people will meet reality head-on. That's a crack at me. I went parasailing, so I guess I'm a beautiful prisoner. How do you react to that? In other words,
1: that's a pretty accurate assessment. The Roaring Twenties were named that because of all of the hot money that was created to finance World War One, and as it filtered back into the economy throughout the 20s, the similar situation to what we're looking at now, although the reason was different, it was a war. The reason is different from the current reason, but the effect is the same. You had a lot of money going into the stock market, pushing prices ever higher, pushing real estate prices ever higher, and ultimately that inflation was followed by a collapse, which we're all familiar with, the Great Depression. So I think the caller is essentially right, and his timetable pretty much agrees with mine.
0: Mm-hmm.
1: Within the next 12 months, there will be some drastic shifts in the monetary values in the United States, and he's right. The people that have money are the ones that will suffer the most. The average wage earner and the debtor, he's probably going to make out the best because he's going to be repaying his loan with dollars that are worth less than the ones he borrowed.
0: West of the Rockies, you're on the air with Andrew Goss. Where are you calling from, please?
3: Salt Lake City.
0: All right, good.
3: Yes, your guest forgot to mention one thing about One World Money. And that is, there won't be a debit card or a credit card, but rather probably a chip, which would be inserted on the right hand or under the skin of the right hand or forehead. And this will probably be the mark of the beast, which is prophesied
0: right in
3: the Bible, to come just before the Antichrist rules the world.
0: All right, thank you. Well, there's the biblical economic take on things, and do you have any comment on that, Mark?
1: Technology is certainly there. I can't argue with that. But I just say to people who are waiting, if you're waiting for somebody to come and say, put this chip under your hand before you take action, I think you're waiting a little too long. I suggest that by the time that occurs, if that even occurs, we will have already moved into a cashless society, and most transactions will be conducted electronically. This will be just sold as a method of convenience.
0: Well, my mom always told me that God helps those who help themselves.
1: Indeed.
0: Wild Card Line, you're on the air with Andrew Goss. Hi. Hello there. Whoops, oh, I didn't push the button. Now, wild card line, you're on the air. I'm sorry, with Andrew Gause. Go ahead.
4: Radio Free America.
0: How you doing?
4: Yeah, great show, Art. What are my risks on Krugs? I bought a lot of them, and I'm wondering, you know, if the government came down, they'd want them.
1: Yeah, that's your primary risk on Krugerrands, Maple Leafs. Your primary risk there's two. One is IRS 6045B, which says basically, if you sell me Krugerrands, I have to have your Social Security number, and I have to report it to the Treasury. The other one would be the Trading with the Enemy Act of 1917, as amended in 1934, which simply says that any time the president can outlaw the private ownership of gold bullion. In that case, Krugerrands, Maple Leafs, all of that falls under the auspices of gold bullion. So, I mean, I would urge you to trade your Krugerrands for old circulated $20 gold pieces or even low-grade uncirculated $20 gold pieces. The premium difference between the two, in other words, a Krugerrand's worth about $4.25 right now, and a $20 gold piece in its worst circulated condition is worth about $4.75. For that little bit of difference, you might as well go with the insurance. Because
4: right. Can I ask another question, Art?
1: Shoot.
0: Yeah.
4: Don't you think that there's signs of foreclosure already with the Gatt and the Napp and the Mexican bailout and our government's great interest in our guns?
0: Well,
1: absolutely.
0: That would be the setup for the foreclosure.
1: Right. And I see the Bureau of Land Management running through the United States perfecting its land patents. And that's another important thing. All of the titles to federal lands, the Bureau of Land Management has been under this mysterious effort to perfect all of their titles, and I wonder about that too. So yeah, there are signs of a foreclosure out there, but at the same time, an inflationary cycle will do the same thing. So
0: all
1: right. I think we have one more inflationary cycle.
0: I would like to run this by you. I have a little pet theory that I talk about all the time on the show as it relates to social, political, economic matters. I call it the quickening. It seems to me as though we have entered, and that's not a

0: Let's go back to the phones. East of the Rockies, you're on the air with Andrew Gause. Hi.
1: Yeah, hi. I'm Steve, calling from Ashridgeville, Kansas, and we get you on KCMO from Kansas City.
0: Kansas City, of course. Yes. Welcome to the program.
1: Thank you. I was wondering something about this gold thing. Now, I have a nonprofit organization that I'm trying to get off the ground, and I was wondering if it was okay or legal for nonprofit organizations to invest in gold and silver.
0: Oh, that's an interesting question. Is it?
2: A nonprofit organization. I assume you mean chartered under the IRS code.
1: Exactly.
2: I don't believe you can buy gold with that, but I couldn't pretend to give you tax advice. I would urge you to consult an accountant. That 503C, I think, is what that falls under, and I don't believe you can buy gold, but I could be wrong on that count.
1: Okay.
0: All right.
2: Sorry.
0: Thank you very much for the call. What about, I mean, if somebody's sitting with a wad of cash, you want some diversity. Obviously, you're not going to go out and buy all gold. Municipal bonds.
2: No, absolutely not. I mean, that's my opinion, Art. I could be wrong, but I just think that municipal bonds will suffer the same. You know, unlike stocks, bonds are all tied together with one rope. And the minute that the Treasury bond yield falls, that's it. It's over. All of the other municipal bonds, corporate bonds, everything goes right along with it. Unlike the stock market, where one stock can completely collapse and the others can still continue, if there is any break in the long bond, it will drag municipal bonds, corporate bonds, just all brands of commercial paper right down the tubes with it. So I'm just not a municipal bond fan. I think anyone who buys a municipal bond at this level has to really have their head examined. You know, you're looking at 6% long rates. 30-year money is 6%. What's inflation? 3 or 4%?
0: Mm-hmm.
2: You know, what's your real gain there? You're almost losing money to inflation. So I would really think carefully before I tied up my money for 30 years at 6%.
0: Well, let's say you had $40,000 or $50,000 cash.
2: If it's in cash, you have a real problem. You really do. Because what I suspect is that this currency changeover is really an attempt to flush out this underground economy. Many Americans have taking matters into their own hands. You know, the painter comes over the house, I'll paint your house for $2,000, but if you pay me in cash, I'll do it for $1,500.
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2: And these people have decided to store all this cash. This money changeover, I think, will catch a great deal of that.
0: Yes, indeed.
2: So I would urge you, if you have that much cash, to, you know, get out of it. That's like keeping your milk on the porch. It's spoiling while you're holding it.
0: Mm-hmm.
2: You'd be much better off to buy food, to buy gold and silver coins, to buy art, antiques, an old automobile, an old Harley-Davidson motorcycle. I could think of 100 things better than just keeping it in cash.
0: All right, Andrew, time for one more, I think, before the bottom of the hour. West of the Rockies, you're on the air with Andrew Gause. Hi.
4: Wouldn't the fair tax movement help save us from a lot of this trouble?
2: Fair tax in what regard, sir?
4: The 800 fair tax movement, wouldn't they help save us?
2: I'm sorry, I'm not familiar with that one.
0: What is the theory? Sir, pause. What is the theory behind this fair tax movement? What is it?
4: Well, a lot of it's basically a consumption tax.
2: Okay. Well, that's what I advocate, a consumption tax, nothing taxing your production. In other words, whatever you earn each week, you take home. But every time you spend money, there's a tax right off the top that goes into the federal coffers to finance the operations of government.
0: So, in other words, you've got a fair redistribution of wealth.
2: That's right. If you consume a lot, if you make a lot of money and you live high on the hog and you consume a lot,
0: then you pay.
2: You pay a lot of taxes. But if you don't make a lot and you don't spend a lot, then you don't pay a lot of taxes.
0: All right. Hold it right there, Andrew. My guest is Andrew Gause. We're talking money and economics. Close to your heart. I know it's close to mine. More in a moment.
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1: Back now to Andrew Goss. Andrew, here is a question for you, which is a good one. It comes from Joanne in Hillsboro, Oregon. We have no investments, but what we are doing is doubling our mortgage payments to pay off our house. Our ARM, adjustable rate mortgage, I guess, has a cap under 10%. Should we stop paying extra on our principal and buy gold instead?
2: Absolutely. I can't emphasize that enough. I mean, an ARM is a dangerous thing when it has a much higher cap than that. But if you're capped at under 10%, you're within 3% of current rates. So if the most that your mortgage can go up is 3 percentage points, you'd be much better off to put the balance of that into gold or silver. And certainly I would look at how much equity I have built up in that house. You know, this notion of having your house paid for free and clear, I think, is it's a dinosaur idea. Your house will not go up any faster or slower if you have a big mortgage on it or a small mortgage. It doesn't make much sense to leave all your equity locked up in an asset that could disappear. What are you going to do if interest rates go to 14%? Are you going to then try to borrow the money out of your house? You're much better off to take care of it now while interest rates are low. If you have a lot of equity built up, take some of it and put it into a tangible asset. And instead of doubling those mortgage payments, pick up some survival silver, gold, or silver coins that will protect you a lot better off than an extra mortgage payment.
1: All right. Art, your guest is great. A great show again. Did the U.S., if the U.S., in fact, defaulted on the debt, and if the international authorities tried to enforce sanctions against us, I have to wonder what role our military power would play, or would there be any such confrontation? In other words, would we rebel at international action taken against us, do you suppose?
2: Well, I don't think that we could count on the support of the military. The military, unfortunately, falls under international law, and as recently evidenced by the Michael New case.
1: So they're liable to be the enforcers,
2: exactly.
1: Not the protectors.
2: Exactly.
1: Mm-hmm.
2: Yeah, I would be more worried about them. I'll tell you, the one thing that does give me hope, though, is I see, and I'm not a member and I don't support or promote, the militias. They are your last line of defense. I think if the people decided that the military was going to act against us and the president called out the militia, I think he could count on the people of the states to defend this country.
1: Well, I don't know. There's two ways of looking at it. Oklahoma City. I've been talking about this militia thing with my audience a lot, Andrew. And what bothers me is it's another flashpoint. There's hot dogs in the FBI. The BATF particularly has a large group of them. And in the militia, or militias, and there are many fine, outstanding, responsible militias out there, but there's also hot dogs.
2: Yes, indeed.
1: And the hot dogs on the right and the hot dogs on the left are running at each other like a big old freight train, and somebody's going to ignite this pretty soon, and I'm scared to death of what it might produce.
2: Good point. And you know, it's funny that the extremist militia guys are the ones that get all the press. I know several militia leaders who are ex-military men, sober, sound-thinking individuals that you would have no trouble dealing with on a one-to-one basis. And if you found out that they were militia members, you'd be shocked. But the people that seem to get all the press and all the publicity are those extremist fringe groups that can somehow discredit the entire movement by their thoughtless action.
1: All right. Look, you've been a really good sport, and you've answered just about everything very directly. So I'm going to give you another chance to plug. You send out information to people, right?
2: That's right. I send out four booklets that they're not glossy. They're just four, nothing but words, you know, no pictures. I lay it out the way I see it. And if after reading these four booklets you agree that what I say is correct, then you need to take the action that I recommend. There are many fine gold and silver brokers in this nation. One advertises right here on Art Show. Call a few and shop around. And, you know, I hope that you'll eventually do business with me or my firm. But if you don't, as long as you're doing it, it doesn't matter where you got the information. So if you get the four booklets, you educate yourself.
1: Information is free, right?
2: Absolutely. Yeah, they'll just mention they heard it on Art Bell's show. I'll send those four booklets free. Cost me like a buck to do it.
1: Yeah.
2: And, hopefully, you know, I get a certain return of people who say, well, maybe this guy's got a point. Maybe we shouldn't leave all our assets in paper.
1: All right. Good, Andrew.

0: back to the phones. West of the Rockies, you're on the air with Andrew Gause. Hi.
1: Hi, this is Tim in San Diego.
0: Yes, sir.
1: I want to ask a little bit more about, you know, what would happen if the United States defaulted on their debt.
2: Sure.
1: I have a friend that we argue about this all the time, and he says that if worse came to worse, you know, the United States government would just tell all their creditors to go take a hike. And what I'd like to know is what would actually happen, you know, if you allowed that as a possibility, what would be the next things that would happen?
2: Okay, well, the first thing that would happen is the Social Security Trust Fund would be broke, because the number one item in Social Security Trust Funds are Treasury bonds. So if the government defaults on its debt, then Social Security collapses immediately, not 5 years or 7 years from now, but tomorrow, the next day. And then all the trust funds besides those, so all the civil service employee pensions are gone. All of the Federal Deposit Insurance Corporation insurance is gone. Every trust fund, remember, 170 different ones with $3 trillion in bonds, all of it United States debt. So $3 trillion would be wiped out of the money supply. And if the government defaulted on its debt, and this is a real technical point, if it defaulted on its debt, then technically that money is wiped out. And if you wipe $3 trillion out of the national money supply, a depression will ensue that will just rock the foundations of this nation.
1: Wow, thanks a lot.
0: Thank you for the call, sir. And
2: it's not a pretty sight. You know, a default would be unprecedented. It would just be the worst thing that has ever happened in financial history.
0: All right. Since we're back to that, let me ask you this. It's not going to be a clean ceiling hike, anything but. I suspect the Republicans are going to, at least it certainly looks like they're going to attach all kinds of conditions.
2: Well, sure, but even
0: this.
2: If you look at the Republican plan, or even the Republican plan calls for creating another $800 billion
0: correct.
2: In debt.
0: Correct. Correct.
2: That's the Republican plan.
0: Yes, I do understand. Nevertheless, let's stay with the politics for a second.
2: Okay.
0: Let's say it is totally not palatable to the president.
2: And he vetoes it.
0: And he vetoes it.
2: Mm.
0: That's certainly a political possibility.
2: Yes, it is.
0: And that would they let that happen? Could they be so irresponsible as to let that occur?
2: Well, yes. I mean, because the Treasury Secretary still has a couple of extraordinary options. He could technically take money and wait to be thrown in jail. I mean, technically, he could take that step.
0: If you were the Treasury Secretary,
2: mm-hmm.
0: and that political situation developed, what would you do?
2: I'd do it. I would take the money.
0: You'd take the money?
2: I'd take the money and pay the debt. That's right, because, first of all, I believe that they would defend their Treasury Secretary with all the lawyers that they have. And secondly, I think that the implications of a default would be far worse than any personal repercussions to my freedom or my financial affairs with the action I've taken. I would divest a trust fund against legal authority and take the money and pay the Social Security recipients.
0: All right.
2: I'm not the Secretary of the Treasury.
0: Well, I know. You aren't anymore. You were for a moment there.
2: I was for a moment.
0: East of the Rockies, you're on the air with Andrew Gause. Hi.
3: Good evening, Art.
0: Good evening. Where are you?
3: I'm in Rochester, New York.
0: All right.
3: Once again, a great show.
0: Thank you.
3: You get the best one on the airwaves that I've heard. A lot of different guests. But I know you've got this particular guest tonight. And I just wanted to ask your very intelligent guest.
0: A question about Howard?
3: I'm sorry?
0: Go ahead, sir.
3: I don't know.
0: We'll see. Go ahead, ask your question.
3: Well, I mean, since you're open, do you like Howard and Bob?
2: If Howard would just pick up a real issue like Art Bell does, and he would pick up one real issue instead of wasting the time of his listeners. You're an obviously intelligent listener.
0: I'm getting better. I can pick him out.
2: I'm telling you. If Howard Stern would just pick up one real issue, I think he'd get my respect in a hurry.
0: Actually, he's a great entertainer, and at times he's very funny, but
2: no comparing him to you, Art.
0: Well, I guess in some ways, and thank you. I appreciate that badge of honor. First-time caller in line, you're on the air with Andrew Gause.
4: Andrew Gause.
0: Yes, where are you?
4: I'm in Alaska.
0: Alaska, yeah, all right.
4: I'm Gary. How you doing, Austin?
0: Fine.
4: Now, this is the guy that invented the Gause pad? No, I'm just kidding.
2: Friend Frederick W. Gause, close enough.
4: Hey, okay, Mr. Gause, listen, hey, Art, you know, I haven't been listening tonight, so I don't know what this guy's about. Can you run it down for me real quick?
0: No, we can't, sir. It's all about money. You called in the blind. We just can't take the time to update you. We've got about 11 minutes to go or less. West of the Rockies, you're on the air with Andrew Gause. Hi.
5: Hi, Art. This is Barb in Bellevue.
0: Hello, Barb.
5: I want to confirm what I heard Andrew saying about the metals. When I looked at the futures prices, can you believe that in 2000 and in December 1999, the gold and silver are costing more than today? Now, if that is an indication of a real problem coming, what else would be?
2: Exactly. Exactly. And those people, remember, those people who are charged with marking those assets to the market, in other words, the guys who get to decide what they're going to sell an option for in November or December of 1999, they're operating with a full deck. You know, they know as much as anybody can. And that's a real good indicator, ma'am. That's a good thing to point out.
5: And also, I see another thing. How come a year out from now that let's say, in the corn, soybeans, that sort of thing, real commodities?
2: Right.
5: The cash price today is what those prices are now. So that means for the future, those are the low prices.
2: Exactly.
5: Does it not?
2: Yes, it does.
5: Well, what do we do in this country? I mean, I agree with you on Swiss francs or German marks, something like that.
2: Yeah, tangibles, just anything but debt. Don't denominate your wealth in debt. And that's the best advice that I can give you. I guess that would be my closing advice. You look at whatever you call an asset, and if it represents debt, get rid of it and get on the equity side of the journal, preferably a physical possession equity, you know, something that you hold in your hand.
5: I think food's the first order, though.
2: It certainly is, and everyone should have a nice, well-stocked pantry and the capability of producing some type of food. I think everyone should have a little garden in their yard if they're capable. You know, get out there.
5: We were thinking about digging up grass and planting corn.
2: Exactly, because that's how you really produce wealth. You know, when you grow stuff out of the ground, you are producing real wealth. When you exchange paper dollars for produce, you are not producing anything. So that's what we really need to get to in this country, is a production-based economy and a tax on consumption and free production. If we will just take those steps and remonetize our Federal Reserve System with United States notes, we could have this republic back on a steady course within 5 years.
5: Have you heard this rumor that one more half that Reuben has available to him is selling our gold reserves?
2: Well, yes, technically, except that the gold reserves of the nation are pledged against the Federal Reserve issue. So that's when he can't sell the gold reserve, and I assure you that'll be the last thing he does, because it's pledged against our Federal Reserve note issue. So that technically doesn't even belong to the United States. It belongs to the privately owned Federal Reserve Bank.
0: Andrew, I've got a question for you. I would love to have this settled. I saw, I forget, with the new Bruce Willis movie.
2: All of the gold is in New York, yes.
0: Yeah, that's right. And that's where they went. They hit the bank in New York.
2: Federal Reserve Bank of New York.
0: That's right. Where is all of our gold? Is that where it is?
2: That's where it is. And it's not our gold. See, that's the point.
0: Or the gold.
2: The gold. The largest gold supply on the planet is buried beneath the sub-treasury building, the former sub-treasury building, which is now the Federal Reserve Bank of New York. And that's a privately owned bank. And in their vaults lies the biggest store of gold on the planet. So, you know, the golden rule pops its head up again. There is gold in Fort Knox, but it's pledged against the monetary reserve, so it doesn't belong to the United States. The only thing we have is a strategic gold reserve,
0: mm-hmm.
2: and believe me, compared to our Federal Reserve note issue, it's minuscule.
0: So even though that was a wild movie, the notion was roughly correct.
2: Oh, absolutely. Yeah, if you... Well, who is that they asked why he robbed banks? He said that's where the money is,
0: yeah.
2: If you want to rob something today, you want to know where the money is, it's in the Federal Reserve banking system. It is not in the Treasury of the United States anymore. It's not in the commercial banks. The Federal Reserve banks control the wealth of the world. And until we really get a handle on that and understand how that functions, there's no hope for getting the monetary house in order.
0: All right. East of the Rockies, you're on the air with Andrew Gause. Hi.
6: Good morning, Art. Calling from Austin, Texas.
0: Yes, sir.
6: Which one would be a better investment, Howard Stern or Baba Booey?
2: Baba Booey.
0: There you go.
2: He's much more intelligent.
0: Straight-on answer. First-time caller line, you're on the air with Andrew Gause. Hi.
7: Good morning. How you doing?
0: Okay.
7: I'm calling from Detroit, Michigan.
0: Yes, sir.
2: And a quick question about the credit unions. How are credit unions as opposed to banks and stuff like that? I don't have a whole heck of a lot of money, but
7: credit unions, generally speaking, don't create money. That's
2: right.
7: The primary difference. What credit unions do is they take a deposit from you and they loan it to someone else.
2: Okay.
7: I like credit unions only because it's honest banking. Commercial banks create money out of thin air, so they have an advantage over credit unions.
2: Okay.
7: I would suggest if you have money in a credit union, understand that it's tied to your neighbor's 30-year mortgage.
0: Mm.
7: If you don't mind having money in there for 30 years, it's a great place to put it. But if you're looking for a short-term out, you might get caught in a squeeze if a bunch of depositors start requesting their money back from a credit union and the credit union has it all loaned out in 30-year bonds or 30-year mortgage.
2: Right. So what are you saying? That for a small, very small, I own my own home. Does that matter?
7: That's very good. I mean, I'll tell you, you're far and above a lot of people these days. It used to be the American dream, and now it's almost unattainable.
0: All right. And while we're on that note, what do you project will occur with regard to the mortgage interest rate deduction? There are various plans out there, many of them now seemingly getting ready to challenge that.
7: No way it's going down.
0: No way, huh?
7: It's the sacred cow.
0: Oh, yeah.
7: The lobbyists are much too strong. I saw a good cartoon the other day. Well, I don't mind a flat tax as long as I can keep my mortgage deduction and my travel deduction. And, you know, the fact of the matter is that a flat tax will never fly. We have to change the fundamental way we collect taxes in this country. The only way to do that is to go to a consumption-based tax. This flat tax proposal is a smokescreen, folks. Look to the real issue. The only candidate promoting it, Richard Lugar out of Indiana. It's a consumption-based tax. How would you like to keep all the money that you earn every week? And the only method that decides how much taxes you pay is how much money you spend. Would you be encouraged to save money under that circumstance?
0: Right.
7: I think you would.
0: Andrew, he's not going to be our next president.
7: No, he's not.
0: Arguably, our next president is going to be our current president.
7: Bill Clinton, yes. Unquestionably, the Federal Reserve will orchestrate a booming economy throughout the summer. He will go into the election a sitting president with a roaring economy, low unemployment, moderate inflation, low interest rates. He'll be reelected.
0: And so then, what do you project based on that assumption?
7: A rerun of 77 to 80. A slow, steady inflationary cycle by the end of his second term. We'll have double-digit interest rates, double-digit inflation, skyrocketing commodity prices, a Republican president, and a Democratic House.
0: You've been a wonderful, wonderful guest. Time is, it's about 5 o'clock back there, isn't it?
7: Yes, it is. Time to get up.
0: Time to get up. Well, thank you very, very much for being here this morning. Your phones are going to ring off the hook. The information you're sending out is free. Give them the number one last time.
7: I would just urge patience. We'll get back to you. I promise. It takes us a little while, but you'll get those booklets. The number to call is 1-800-468-2646, and just tell them Art Bell sent you.
0: Thank you very much, Andrew.
7: Always a pleasure. Keep up the good work.
0: Take care. That's Andrew Gause, and I'll tell you something. So that you know, we have no connection with him. He has no connection with any of our sponsors. I brought him on just to level with you, just to talk about the economy, but I want you to know that. I think it's important the audience understand that I brought him on without agenda, without any connection to any of our commercial sponsors. I wanted somebody who could address freely the issues that we just addressed.

Coming to you from an undisclosed location somewhere on the windswept prairies of Oklahoma, I'm your intrepid host, L.A. Marzulli. This is the New Acceleration Radio, right here on KGRA. Coming to you from an undisclosed location somewhere on the windswept prairies of Oklahoma, I'm your intrepid host, L.A. Marzulli. This is the New Acceleration Radio, right here on KGRA.

0: Folks, I have a very special guest. I'm giving him the entire hour. Ron Moorhead has been with me down in Peru. We spent a lot of quality time together, along with our mutual friend Joe Taylor, who's a curator of the museum in Texas. And Ron is a researcher. He's also an author. He's written two books, Sierra Sounds and Quantum Bigfoot. In some ways, he may be the go-to guy when it comes to these very elusive, enigmatic entities, creatures. And the reason why Ron went down to Peru, he was interested in that elongated skull and was wondering if this somehow tied back into his encounters with Bigfoot. So I'm going to go way back to the beginning. I know most of the story and some of it I don't. And what I don't, of course, Ron will fill in. But I want to get right into this because this is what's amazing. You were in a very remote, isolated area. Now, you could land a helicopter in the field, but because it was federal land, people were prohibited from doing that. So in order to get there, you had a horse, a pack mule, and you would basically pack in for 8 hours. Pick up the story from there, because that's where it immediately goes off the rails and gets really interesting.
1: This has been a hunting camp since 1958 by the Johnson brothers. And they've been hunting there every year, a very pristine area, 8 miles back into the wilderness of the Sierra Nevada Mountains of California. And anyway, it was 1971. They went up there early, which they usually do because it's just kind of a private camp. Nobody gets there. There's not like a lake there. It's 8,400 feet in elevation and very imposing area to get to. So one night they heard these horrific sounds out there. And originally they thought this could this be a bear? Because they're hunters. That's what they do, is they hunt in this area. Anyway, they agreed that that was not a bear. Something else is out there. It's making some really horrific sounds. So later, when it all stopped, they went out there and noticed these big five-toed prints in the mud beside the stove that had been packed in by mules and reassembled. So that's how it began. They came out, told us the story. One of the guys went back up, and he wouldn't go back because of very, very religious. He just didn't know how it fit into the religious book.
0: Okay.
1: Giants are supposed to exist nowadays, but I got to tell you, everybody out there, giants do exist nowadays, and they're existing now, and they're multiplying. Anyway, I started going up in 71. I wasn't a hunter at the time, but I became a hunter just because that's what they did up there. And we started encountering these things and kept coming into our camp in the evening, and we started recording their sounds that they were making. And it was 1972 when we got a hold of Ivan Sanderson, and he wrote a letter to a guy named Peter Byrne out west to see if they wanted to investigate. They sent this reporter in, and he started trying to find who was hoaxing, who was trying to pull this off, because it's pretty incredible. The story was just really unique. We had no idea just how unique it was at the time. Anyway, we all started reporting. He fostered this the studies at the University of Wyoming, Al Berry, and they wrote a paper on it. Professor Curlin did the study for Europe on it. And the sounds were inside, outside, above, below the human range, the average human range. And it wasn't until 2008 our cryptolinguist got a hold of these sounds. He studied, retired from the Navy as a cryptolinguist. He teaches foreign languages now in Missouri, Scott Nelson. And he listened to them. He came out and interviewed me and Al Berry and tried to get the context, got the original recording so I could listen to them and transcribed a language, a complex language within these sounds. Now, a lot of them are very aggressive sounds. When you first encounter these things, it was a chest beating, like you think it was a huge gorilla or something.
0: Wow.
1: But then as time went on, we realized they weren't going to come in and shelter us. And we wasn't going to shoot at them, I guess, they figured. So we got kind of an interaction going with them. And it sounds pretty incredible, but it is incredible, actually. Because I think maybe we're the only guys that's really ever had a, I don't say a conversation, but because we don't know what they were saying. We only know that they have a language, a complex language. And that's the ones we encountered in the Sierras. I got to tell you up front, I don't think all these are the same. They may not be of the same genome. Yeah, I think we have been visited, and as you know, we looked on in Peru together. We've seen artifacts of things that just was not totally human. We've seen issues down there with these rock formations that just defy our explanation.
0: Sure.
1: And so I have no doubt that aliens have been here. They come and go, and they could probably be here now. How many different types of genomes have been here and influenced the DNA of animals or of people, primates or whatever, is really unknown. It's all kinds of weird things being seen nowadays, all over the world, really. So that's what's taken me off of the world. I mentioned earlier about the Sagittal Crest, the elongated skulls in Peru. Well, Bigfoot's known up here. Most of them, anyway, that are seen have a Sagittal Crest. And so that's what got me into it. There's stories of the Incas warring with the Mayans and the Aztecs in Central America. Then you got their stories warring with the giants in the north. And that takes us up into the Lovelock Caves, where the Paiutes have that story. You've been there with me.
0: Sure.
1: Lovelock Caves. And I have no doubt that that's actually real. I got a picture that you'd love to see us on the skull that came out of that thing years ago. 40 years ago, a guy got a picture of it.
0: Really?
1: The world, it's huge. And that's what got me into it. But we also found plant remains in the Sierra Nevadas, the Lovelock, not the Lovelock Caves, but the Minaret skull. Dr. Benson went in there with a group of Boy Scouts. A donkey kicked up a skull that was huge. He sent it off to UCLA, and guess what?
0: It disappeared.
1: It's disappeared.
0: Of course it has.
1: That's what happens. Yeah. You have the Martindale mummies, which were found in Yosemite. 7-foot-tall female mummy, a whole of baby. Her counterpart would have been 8 foot. So that's how it got started with me, and that's what has taken me this far. Trying to answer the enigmas associated with this being, whatever they are, is what my quest has been, and it's taken me all the way from thinking they were just an unusual ape running around the woods to quantum mechanics, and that is the rule that exists throughout the universe, quantum physics. And unfortunately, most of the science nowadays based on classical science, Newtonian physics, which just doesn't go far enough. It doesn't answer all the questions, and neither does Darwinism. You think that Darwinism doesn't answer the questions.
2: 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Follow the evidence. Question everything.
1: Consciousness, and how did we evolve the highway point?
0: Yeah, how does that work?
1: How does that work? Yeah. How'd that evolve? It didn't. Something happened. Something happened to our DNA, and God created us. We're His people, and we have dominion on this earth. And I say that because a lot of people think, well, why don't these things come out? How come we can't find them? Well, they're not supposed to interact with us, I don't think. They are sentient. They are cognizant. I believe they are sapient, by the way. And that's kind of unique because anything that could talk, like we could talk, is sapient. Homo sapiens sapiens is what we're known as. Anyway, that's where it goes, and it's fun.
0: I remember you telling me when we were down in Peru, one of the encounters that you had. In other words, this is like one of the first times you guys were putting out with trail cams and bait. You figured, well, this will be a piece of cake. We'll be able to photograph these things. Tell us what happened.
1: Well, you get. They know what you're doing. They're smart.
0: They're really smart.
1: We underestimated what we were dealing with grossly back then. We set up camera traps. We didn't have a trail cam back then. This is in the 70s, by the way. But we'd set up a thread, try to trick a camera when they'd been coming in after the food we leave out. And they'd go a different way. And no matter what kind of trick we tried to pull on them, they seem to be ahead of them. They're very intuitive. And they are very conscious of human exploitation, I think. So why we were lucky enough to catch their vocalizations, and I say lucky, I'm not sure if it's luck or if it's just the way it's supposed to be, like I talked to you today.
0: Right.
1: But these things exist. there. I live on the Pacific Northwest on Washington. This happened in California, but there's a group of people up here that have studies going on. Saying there's a lot of encounters up here in the Olympics where I live now. And I just spoke at a convention this last weekend. And a picture you had in your background of Patterson, the Patterson, I just was talking with Bob Gimlin. He's the one that was there with Roger Patterson. And I've known him since 1970 when he stopped by my house in California. He was on the Pacific Northwest. And he thought he'd better talk to the guys that encountered these things. The KC encounters, because we're on that trail just about, or not on the trail, but in that area. So anyway, it's been a fun thing to deal with. But it's also exciting, and where it goes back to, because the first thing I started doing, me and my buddy both up there, we tried up to the Bible to find out where giants came from. Where did giants come from? Well, what I found was the Nephilim. So, you know, you find that, and you just go on, and that attracts me to you and your subject, because could we be on the trail of the Nephilim?
0: Yeah, I think well, we both are.
1: Something is unusual that's out there. And I mean, they are out there. They're being seen more and more often by more and more people. And it's just incredible. I write in my book, The Quantum Bigfoot, the different ideas that I have, what they could be, how they may have made it through the line of the flood, you know, from Enoch's on and through Noah's flood from Ham and into Canaan, land of Canaan, where the giants were. And all that it gets in my book. And it's just fascinating to see the different ways that could have happened. Also, you got the Rebecca's womb, where the one was Harry, you know, he's son Dick.
0: Exactly, right.
1: They have been from two different sperm. Well, what you find out is one out of every 400 identical twins can be are from two different fathers. I didn't know that. I researched that. So two different fathers can impregnate a woman. And I'm just saying that because the negative energy that's out there is trying its best to infiltrate the humans that God made, and that's us. I don't think that can happen unless we allow it, because I think if we know who we are as God's chosen ones, we're in a good place.
0: Well, let me ask you this. When you guys were in the lean-to, this is like, you know, ground zero. So you're in this lean-to, which is like a makeshift hunting lodge, and you're up there, you know, you guys are going to go out and you're loaded for bear. I mean, I get all that. All of a sudden, you start hearing some knocks on the trees. So what was your reaction? I mean, what did you, I mean, the mind is a funny thing. I've been in situations where you're up against a paranormal or something that there's no, you've got nothing in your grid to process the information. Right. So what were you thinking when you started to hear the knocking on the trees?
1: Well, the guys couldn't hold his mouth closed from chattering. It was so scary.
0: Really?
1: Really, really, really horrible. They're so loud. They're right outside your shelter. Wow. The shelters are making a big difference anyway. But we're all in there. We're heavily armed. We've got magnums, pistols, and rifles, and everything else up there, because if they're going to come in after you, because the stories about these things are cannibalistic.
0: Right.
1: And a lot of Native American mythology that gets into that. And there's a core of truth to that, which I kind of believe there might be because of the stories I've heard throughout. We don't know if they're going to eat us, carry sweat in sleeping bags, or what happened. You know, we don't know. So we're there ready to shoot our way if we have to. We'd all be deaf now if we had to because it was a small shelter.
0: Right.
1: They didn't crash in after us. I'm sure they could have. I don't know if those guns would have done us any good. We had them anyway. So it's a little frightening to start with, but then after that, you realize they didn't come in. They didn't eat us. We ran it out. We're going to go back. Let's go back and take some more tape recorders and see what we can do. So that's kind of how it started.
0: So when you approached a reporter, and this guy was a total skeptic. He figured that, you know, he came up to the camp, according to our conversations, he was going to debunk the whole thing. Tell us what happened when he got to the camp.
1: Well, he was, we didn't know it. We thought he was our friend. He was out, he became my friend later on. But at the time, he was going through our backpacks when he was out walking. He was looking for wires. He's looking for which one of the guys could do this that maybe isn't here now. But who's fooling who? Because he couldn't find any signs other than the big, huge tracks that left and the recordings that we were making. So that's the only evidence you could find of anybody around. There wasn't anybody else around. It's really remote area. So he He remained a skeptic for a long time, trying to figure out who was doing this to us. Finally, he realized, you know, so he passed away in 2012, Albury, and he became a good friend of mine. We started talking about this subject in conferences and places and playing our sounds. Without him, I wouldn't be doing this today, because he really promoted me writing my book and me doing what I'm doing now. And I'm glad he did, because it's been a real interesting chapter of my life, let's put it that way.
0: Absolutely. What was his reaction when he realized that no one was, you know, pulling his leg, as it were?
1: Well, his reaction was, could this be real? But he wanted to his dying day, I think, to find somebody that could have been hoaxing that, because he thought it would make a better story if he could figure out how they did it. If you're 8 miles back in there, there's no signs of anybody else, and they don't leave anything but their big tracks, and so he's kind of hoping that in the back of his mind that somebody would come forward and say, hey, I was fooling you guys, but that couldn't happen because nobody was fooling us, and we know each other, we're all Christian guys, we all went to church, we realized, you know, there's something going on here that's very, very unusual. But we kept it kind of to ourselves for a while. He's the one that came out, and he was on this In Search Of program and several different little series years ago to reveal this, because he kind of had the evidence that supports that these things exist. And, you know, you can see the film, the Patterson film, taken to Bluff Creek in 1967. You couple that with the sounds that we recorded, the vocalizations established that these things have a hyoid bone, which, again, is unique to humans.
0: Right.
1: So what DNA has been done, the mitochondrial DNA, the female maternal side, is showing human, mostly human. And you put that, they cannot find the nuclear DNA, which is what determine the male counterpart. That brings us right into celestial intervention into the genome of those type of primate.
0: And you know, it's interesting, so far with the elongated skulls, we have not been able to find nuclear DNA. We've only been able to get mitochondrial DNA, the female side of the equation. So we have no idea what these elongated skulls that are in Peru with, you know, the sagittal crest like you're talking about, we don't know the origin of them. I mean, our hypothesis is that these are Nephilim, but we really don't know. Ron, tell me about the time, I know you've caught glimpses of them, but your daughter, for lack of a better way of saying it, I mean, she saw the whole thing, the full Monty, as it were. Tell us about that.
1: Well, we were up there, just her and I, and we hiked there, actually. So we were sitting there eating at the stove, sitting there, and we had our backs turned to the forest over this way, behind us, obviously. And she got up to get a paper towel or something, and she looked back, and here's this thing sitting there about 70 feet away, measured the next morning. And she got a full glimpse of it. No neck. It turned and it just stood there and looked at her. A male. She said she thought at first it just looked like a tall black basketball player, for a better term.
0: Wow.
1: And it turned. It's something that was broad shoulders. She said, no, it turned. It's like they don't have a neck. They do have a neck, but when they turn, their whole body turns. And that's what it did. It went in behind into the forest. But she's had other things happen to her, too. She's got glimpses of them, or views of them, three different times, plus other things, too, mysterious things. So, we've all had these mysterious things happen, and again, that plus took me into quantum physics, because that's how, that answers quantum physics, if you can get your head around it, which,
0: right,
1: by the way, you can't.
0: Yeah, I get it, right.
1: Yeah, tell me how far it is in the universe. Somebody tell me that. If everything's measurable, like quantum physics says, no. Classical science is what I've been dealing with all these years, because I speak with scientists who are trying to put this into the Gigantopithecus blacki, which was found in Asia, and they think it went extinct. They're trying to say, well, it didn't go extinct. It came across the land bridge. It's been here. It's inbred with the Native Americans. That brings me to another point about them not helping the thing. I think over the eons that they have been diluted down, some of them, into being more human-like than others, because if they have 23 chromosomes, which are rather rare, instead of 24 like a normal primate, say normal, we're primates, but we have 23 pairs of chromosomes, that allows us to breed with each other. If these things are interbreeding with the indigenous people, then that would give them the human side more coming more and more into focus, in my opinion.
0: Okay, then that's very interesting. Let me ask you something. We covered this in our Watchers series. I forget which number it was, but and you told us on the record, and it was really an exclusive. You had never come on the record and told anybody else about what you discovered. You discovered some very, very large footprints. Tell us about that.
1: Well, for years I wouldn't even talk about how big they got.
0: Right, right.
1: So the average one around our camp was 19 to 20 inches, something like that. We did find a little 9-inch track with an 18-inch track in the snow there once.
0: Wow.
1: But away from camp, up on the ridge, we ran across these tracks of 25 and a half inches long, 13 feet between them. LA. My gosh, that thing has to be 15 feet tall. Yeah. How does it stay hidden? How does it stay out of sight? How does it do this? That was amazing to find that. We found four tracks from over these rockways into just oblivion and couldn't find it anymore. But four different tracks, 13 feet apart, 25 and a half inches long.
0: That's a really big fella. There was a woman that emailed me a while back, and she talked about, first of all, the backstory is she lived right next to Canadian wilderness federal land. So, you know, the house was like right next door to wilderness country, you know, no farms, nothing. But about a mile away from her, across this field, marshland, whatever, her neighbor was there. And so it was a beautiful spring morning, late spring morning, and she goes out and just kind of, you know, enjoying the day. And she looks around, and across the field, her neighbor is hanging wash on a line, and she sees it. So between her and the neighbor, about 50 yards in front of her, a Bigfoot materialized behind a bush. She watched it come in. She was like dumbstruck. How is this possible? She watched it come in. It looked at the woman across the field hanging the wash for maybe 2 to 3 minutes, whatever, and then it dematerialized again. Have you heard anything like that, and what are your thoughts?
1: Yes, I have. I heard it several times over the years. So it used to be years ago, I just took those off my table. You know,
0: right. I'm not talking about that, right?
1: I started hearing from very credible people that they saw the thing vanish, you know, it pixelized like in the Predator.
0: Yeah, that's Terminator. The one. Yeah, Terminator, Predator, right.
1: And there's a law in quantum physics that will allow that. We are vibration. We are energy at the very most minute subatomic level. We are just energy, all of us, everything. So if you can manipulate that energy to go out of our light frequency, which is very, very limited, what we see is only because of light. God is light, by the way. We only see in our three-dimensional paradigm, but there's more dimensions. According to quantum physics, there's at least 11, maybe more, they don't know, probably innumerable amount. If something can manipulate energy, and I believe these things, in fact, I think just about anything from the cosmos can probably do that, or they wouldn't even be able to travel here and back. But energy can go faster than the speed of light. There's one for you. Einstein said it can go faster than speed of light, but no, he's wrong. Your thoughts can go faster than speed of light. If you get into the electrons and photons in the smallest part of the cell, you know, that's how telepathy works. That's how we are made. And God created everything. Is that correct?
0: Yeah, of course.
1: So if he were made in his image, we're made to be creators. And I think our words create. So I think we've got to watch what we say. And say something nice, don't say anything at all.
0: Bingo.
1: But, you know, it's just that if you get into how things really work in the quantum field, you get out of your fixed paradigm you've been taught since you were in grammar school about classical science, how everything has to be that way, you find out that that's how the universe works. And that's Einstein, Bohr, Tesla, all these guys, we're into this over 100 years ago. That science has kind of gotten put in the back burner because classical science don't even want to get their head into it. They can't explain it, but it's there. And if you get a quantum physics 101 or something like that, you know, and just start looking into it, it's not that hard. It, it, you can't totally understand it, but at least you understand that there's more going on that meets the eye.
0: And I would agree with that. I think what quantum physics does is acknowledge the supernatural worldview. What I mean by that, to us it's supernatural. To those living in that dimension, it's natural, which is why when angels come here and they manipulate space, time, matter, and energy, they do it because it's natural for them. To us, it becomes miraculous. But getting back to the woman who had the sighting, I mean, she was completely blown away by what she had seen. And, you know, she called me and gave me her testimony, which was incredible. I got to take a hard break here. We're at the bottom of the hour. But before I do, let me just read a testimony from our sponsor. And hang on there, Ronald. I'll get back to you in just a second. Hello, LA. I wanted to send you this review regarding Jingos and how well it really works. I rent a room out of my home, and this current roommate works for a major shipping company driving long haul. He came home with black grease on his work shoes, and with having white carpets, you can only imagine. 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I ordered a small spray bottle to try out Jingos, and wow, it really does work and does what it claims to do. Please take a look at my pictures of proof. Thank you for sharing with us this amazing product, and that's from Leslie. 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This stuff really works. Another testimony. If you've got a testimony for it, please shoot me an email at la@lamarzulli.net. Hang right here. We'll see you on the other side of the break.
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0: And we're back, ladies and gentlemen. We've had some technical difficulties with the lighting, and I apologize for that. Also, some of the sound has been garbled a little bit. Welcome to Skype. But we're doing our best that we can, and we have very slow internet connection on the windswept plains of Oklahoma, so I apologize for that. But our guest for the entire hour has been Ron Moorhead. He is the author of two books, Sierra Sounds, and it's a fascinating book. I have read that one. Quantum Bigfoot, I have not been able to read it yet. The copy that you sent me, by the way, Ron, burned in the fire. So, But I want to address something. Behind me, you see the controversial Patterson, you know, Gimli Patterson Bigfoot. What are your thoughts on that? Because I know you had contact with Mr. Gimli. Is that correct?
1: Yes, I've known Bob since 1978. Yeah, the film has been studied probably second only to the Kennedy assassination. I mean, it's set. The Russians, 100%, it's a real Bigfoot. Our forensic studies here show it's 100% a real Bigfoot. The muscle, when you blow that up, you put the filters and all that stuff, you see the muscles moving, you see everything. It's not a man in a monkey suit.
0: No, I agree. And
1: why would they put breasts on it anyway? And you see that very obviously. So they were very fortunate to have got up on it like that and got that picture. Roger Patterson, as you know, passed away, but Bob is still with us. I just talked to him just a couple days ago, actually.
0: Wow.
1: I was at the Billy Wing this last weekend, and he's a friend of mine. And I trust his pretty much. He's a cowboy. He's done the reason.
0: And same thing with Patterson. Patterson went to his grave. You know, I mean, the last minute, it's all a hoax. No, I mean, he went to his grave. He knew what he saw. And this is what drives me nuts about this. It doesn't matter how much evidence we have, you know, pointing at that. You can have, you know, 25 and a half inch footprints, and you can have the Gimli Patterson film, and you've got eyewitness after eyewitness after eyewitness, and that the scientific community goes, no, you really didn't see that, and the skeptic won't believe until, of course, you know, we bring in a body. And I don't think that's going to happen because they're way too smart for that. Your thoughts?
1: Well, then you throw the language into it, and that creates another.
0: Exactly, language. Exactly.
1: Well, now, come on, it's hard enough to believe they could be out there, much less can they talk. Well, these things have been known since 1924, when Albert Austin was supposed to be kidnapped by a male and taken to a place in Canada, and was held there for 6 days. And his report was that they were chattering amongst themselves, chattering rapidly. That's what our sounds are.
0: That's exactly what they are. They're incredible.
1: John Green wrote about that in his book, The Apes Among Us. And anyway, I researched that thoroughly up there with my plane, flew into that canyon up there into Toba Inlet and did all that. And you've got the Fred Beck story, who is now St. Helens, who supposedly shot one, but they never could find the body. He went back into, I think, like 30 different deputies, because they... But he went to his grave saying they were paranormal. Why? I found out. Because 2 years prior, these things have been messing with this mining camp there by Mount St. Helens, the base called Lake Canyon. And these things have been messing with them for a couple of years. They've been seeing them popping on in their prints. Well, they followed their prints one time. Those prints just stopped. Okay?
0: Yeah, that doesn't happen.
1: What happened? But then this happened to me. My daughter saw one morning. We found his trackway. And we followed it, and the tracks just stopped. This was in 2009, and that just, all of a sudden, okay, what's going on? Could I look in the trees? Could I jump to a tree? No, the tree's too small to hold something that heavy. It was making prints down the ground where we couldn't even make them indent. This thing was massive. And I looked for a rock, could have jumped to a rock, could have jumped over the brush. What happened? Couldn't find prints anywhere, and that brought it to my life. Well, these people aren't all crazy.
0: Right, right.
1: Stuff is happening, and how does it happen? It happens because of energy change. Somehow they can change their energy and manipulate it. If you can find the frequency of anything, you can change matter. And I believe that's the rule, the God's rule, that Jesus was using for his miracles. Because it's not miracles, it's just understanding quantum physics and not how to work them. I mean, that's what he tried to tell us to do. But people say, in the name of Jesus, all my life I've been raised in church, and they say, in the name of Jesus, heal, heal, whatever, nothing happens. Sometimes it does, sometimes it doesn't. What's it really mean, in the name of Jesus? It means following his word, what he's telling you to do, following the core of what his teachings was. If you get into the core of his teachings, then you can say in the name of Jesus, because you're saying it through that same core of belief. And I think that's so important. If you can do that, you'll get results, because we have to get the heart in coherence, going with the right vibration, getting the feeling of it all, and you can make things happen.
0: Yeah, I have a slightly different take on that. I'm not going to get into that right now, but I would respectfully differ with you a little bit about that. But, I mean, that's a three-hour conversation, and I don't want to go down that rabbit hole right now, so let me move on. There was an incident that happened over the weekend, which I called you about, because having followed your work and studying Bigfoot ever since I was a kid, kind of like you, we're kind of close to the same age, I just went, when we were on this trail, and let me just tell the story and then I'll get your feedback on it. So we're in an undisclosed location, we're filming, and we're in this one area, we're looking for an ancient chamber, which is thousands of years old, and we eventually found the chamber. But we're in this woodland, which is at least, I don't know, maybe well over 100 acres. And there's a river right next to it. There's a lot of bottomland, a lot of soggy bottomland, like perfect habitat. We saw fresh evidence of beaver dams, beaver was gnawing through a tree. All that was, you know, we uncovered. So we're on these paths, and we're trying to find the chamber. We finally come on some signage in the middle of nowhere in the woods. And this was a very interesting site. It had rock walls that went on for a half a mile dead straight. We tried to pick up one of the granite boulders. Three guys, we could kind of move it, but there's no way we could pick it up. It was only this big, maybe like about 2 feet, you know, round, something like that. And but there were much, much larger slabs and stones in these walls. And there was no, I mean, it wasn't agriculture. It wasn't to herd

0: And the bend in the tree is about 3 feet off the ground. And the tree, remember, it's a 5-inch sapling. And the tree has been twisted. You can see the all the fibers of the tree. Someone took the tree and went like that and twisted it. And we all know that human beings can't do that. In fact, two or three, we tried to do that. It was just a joke, just absolute joke. We couldn't move it one way or the other. So I called you that night and I said, Ron, this is what we discovered. What did you tell me?
1: I forgot what I told you. we had the same thing up there. We had actually a branch that big around, twisted off at the spring, laid up on top of our shelter, and it was green. They put it there because we re-roofed the shelter. So they have incredible strength, but they also have inhuman strength. I mean, these things.
0: I agree.
1: They can do that stuff. So what did I tell you? I forgot now.
0: Well, no, you basically just said that it was a Bigfoot. That the sighting that we saw. This was evidence of Sasquatch in the area. I gotta tell you, the whole place. It was like. And I, you know, okay, LA, you've got a vivid imagination. Okay, I get that, right? But the entire place was like going back in time in a way. It was weird. It was really, we spent 3 hours wandering around in this forest before we found the chamber. In fact, we went by it almost twice. We kind of got close to it and then, well, it can't be here. And we would turn around and go back. You know, and it was really odd, very, very strange. And then, of course, when we found this thing, my wife, Peggy, goes, oh, great, Bigfoot. You know, it's just like the last thing she wanted to hear. But there was, down by the river, there was just this, you know, bottomland, very marshy, lots of ferns. In my opinion, from what I know about it, it'd be a great habitat. It could hide in there very, very easily. But the fact that the 5-inch sapling was bent at the three foot above the ground and then twisted. I mean, it wasn't like hacked, it wasn't broken, it was twisted. It was broken and then twisted. And I was blown away by what I saw.
1: I've also saw them weave things, weave limbs. I've seen this over in Russia, Siberia, actually, where I was over there with the Dr. Benenickel, and they had military took us there, but it was just an unusual formation that something had weaved these things together, which was inhuman the way it's done, so. Right. Some very strange anomalies associated with these beings, and they do it with their strength, they do it with their something else.
0: Well, we're in Oklahoma, and there's a gentleman that actually gave me a picture through a friend of his sighting, and it's just a great photo. He was a conservationist, game warden, you know, whatever. I'm not sure his exact title, but he's got a photo of this thing, and it's like. It sort of rivals the Gimli photo. I mean, it's like the real deal, in my opinion. And he had encounters with this thing, and so he wants to take me back there, but he hasn't called me back, and I'm very eager to go back.
1: I'll be there speaking in Nobi on October 6th and 7th, something like that.
0: Okay.
1: If you work out something, maybe I can make my reservation chance.
0: So. I think that would be fantastic. Let's see if we can hook up. It'd be great to spend.
1: Well, I'm there. I mean, people say, it's so wild here. No, these things are being reported everywhere. They are all multiplying, and you got to wonder what the reason for them is, what's going on. I think we're going to get inundated here one of these days with UFOs. We're going to see aliens. They're going to show themselves more. And I think our media is indoctrinating them.
0: It is.
1: To accept it.
0: I know.
1: So,
0: yeah. Yeah. Well, let me break in on you here real quick, because oftentimes with reporting of UFO sightings, what we see is Bigfoot is reported. In other words, people will see a UFO, and along with that, they'll have a sighting of Bigfoot in the same exact area by multiple witnesses. So they seem to be in tandem with one another. And of course, I believe this is all sourced from the dark side. You talked to me once about watching these things run and how fast they were. Tell me about that.
1: Inhuman fast. You can't imagine anybody running that fast. It's like a train going by you. They're so fast. You think something that big wouldn't be so agile, but they're stealthy, they're bigger, they're stronger.

0: everything that really we aren't. That could eat us up, they could kill it, they could take over if they were commanded to do so or have in them. But I don't think they're all bad. I think some are possibly on the good side, not the worst side.
1: I hope so.
0: Well, I the ones we've encountered could have had us any time.
1: So I know, that's unbelievable.
0: But we also have guardian angels. I tell people just keep your guard up because you don't know what you're dealing with out there. Some are bad. There's some that are on the Solomon Islands, they say they're cannibalistic or used to be. The Paiutes have a cannibalistic story. You know, they were eating them. That's why they got in a war with them. All these stories about that going on. So you only hear about the ones that come, the people that like some of their family didn't purpose at all. Well, the ones that didn't come back, well, they got to say. They might have got eaten up. You know?
1: There was a story that was in the news. I actually blogged about it. Wasn't that long ago. And it talked about, I think the boy was either 2 or 3. So let's say 3 years old. He goes missing in sub-freezing temperatures or right around freezing temperatures. He's gone for like 3 days. And when questioned by the park rangers and you know, the authorities essentially, remember, it's a three-year-old with a very limited vocabulary. And they found him in a thicket, and he had some scratches on, but he was okay. And they said, well, you know, how did you survive out here? And the boy said, a bear helped me.
0: Yeah, I remember that story.
1: Yeah, when you hear that, where do you go?
0: Was it a bear?
1: Obviously it wasn't.
0: I never really know everything. But that's very questionable. I mean, what kind of bear saves a little kid? It's usually a snack for him, you know?
1: Yeah.
0: So, there's good stories like that that turn out well, and that's a good thing. But there's also those stories you hear about in David Palaiuti's 411 series, you know, where they find them in very unusual circumstances somewhere else. They don't know the answer. He does never come out and say Bigfoot related because he don't know that. He's a retired detective, and he just gives you the facts and only the facts. So it's interesting. But a lot of the missing people that have turned up missing, the hub of their missing people are right where our Sierra camp is.
1: Wow.
0: That's interesting. He's always cautioned me about going up there because we don't even know even though we all came out of this okay, we don't know what they were. If they were just trying to get us to trust them or something like that and lead us into something bad. We don't know. We don't know. We don't know what they were saying. We only know it's gibberish. If it is a language by the human definition of language, which means there's a morpheme stream of so many words that make up a sapient sentence, like we have. Like
1: sure.
0: I hope I'm talking like that now.
1: I hope so too. You are. You're doing great.
0: We do it very rapidly, and it's just a phenomenal thing. And what's going to come of it is our speculation.
1: You know, when I read David Palaiuti's book, and look, I've been studying all this stuff since I was like 16. Secrets of the Great Pyramids and all sorts of books on UFOs and shapeshifters and Carlos Castaneda. I mean, I've always been a student of the supernatural, of the arcane. When I got the Palaiuti's book, and this is maybe 2 or 3 years ago, I could read about one or two stories and then I put the book down. I don't want to hear this. That's enough. It was so upsetting to me. And I know that he stated on the record that he will no longer go into a national forest without an armed guard. And frankly, I don't blame him because the stories are harrowing. Let me just give you one, sort of a composite. A woman is hanging wash on a line. We'll go back to that story, right? And she's got her little four-year-old next to her. And she turns and hangs a sheet or a shirt, whatever, on the clothesline. Looks back, the kid's gone. So she calls the authorities, they come out, they try to find the kid. It goes on for 3 days, sub-zero temperatures. They find the child in a higher elevation, like a mile or two away from the house. There's no way the kid could get there on his own without his shoes on. Yeah, that boy is one of the lucky ones. Oftentimes, the people are never, ever found. And I mean, there's just no trace. Your thoughts?
0: There's also people being abducted. and be returned. I know some that claim that, and they just don't want to talk about it. Just it's too frightening to put their heads back into this. My thoughts are, well, I don't know what the thoughts are. I didn't investigate it like David did, but I know David Pilates fairly well, and I trust his judgment. He just won't get into what did it, because he know what did it. He won't speculate. He just tells you the facts. Forestry Service, however, is covering a lot of this stuff up. They won't give you what all is going on, just like so much the government doesn't do. I think there's all kinds of issues that their government knows about that they're not revealing to us. So my thoughts on some of that stuff is just it leaves you right where the book leaves you. You don't know what did it. You can only imagine, but I did talk to guy just not too long ago that he's probably within 15 miles of where Sierra Camp is. He considered playing there 15 years. Are you hearing me okay?
1: I'm hearing you. You're kind of fading out. State that last sentence again, okay?
0: He's been hunting there with an attorney friend of his for about 15 years.
1: Okay.
0: And he told me about witnessing, he's been having some encounters with Bigfoot. He got a hold of me because he's seen something just too incredible. And we're getting that cloaking thing, which he didn't want to tell me that. He afraid he'd afraid to hang up on it or something. Because once you see one disappear and someone tells you that, that's...
1: Yeah.
0: You know, Anyway, he also witnessed a UFO hovering in the daytime.
1: There you go.
0: Same. And we have seen something, I call it a UFO because it's unidentified. I don't know what it is, but it's definitely controlled. A big blue ball looked like the moon coming down behind the trees up there. And that's just one thing. We hear these incredible sounds and you can't find the source of them. And this is in the daytime sometimes too. A big humming sound like a tuning fork. Like that right above you looking up, you don't see anything. But again, we only see within certain parameters. And that's unfortunate. We think we're seeing everything, but we're only seeing what the light allows us to see.
1: There was a story told to me by a gentleman, and you may know this story. If it sounds familiar, chime in. But these two firemen, apparently, were with this one particular Bigfoot researcher and with this woman. And the woman apparently had a communication with these creatures. This is up in your neck of the woods. It was up in Oregon or Northern California. And so these firemen were joking around, they're gonna go up and see Bigfoot, ha, ha, ha, ha, ha. And they get up there and they are terrified. They don't even see it, but they all of a sudden they're hit with this wave. And this guy told me they ran down the mountain crying like little school children. And then this gentleman and this woman went into where the Bigfoot were. And he told me it was like walking through molasses. He said it was like, and this is where it gets quantum Bigfoot. It was like time, everything stopped and they could barely move. But they finally got, to them, and then they had an encounter with them. I mean, they didn't sit down and have a meal or anything, but they were there. I find that just absolutely astounding. But we're running out of time. Wrap it up. Tell us where we can get the books. Fascinating stuff. And thanks for coming on the record.
0: Yeah, I will. But by the way, that same incident happened to me. A wall that you can't get through. It's not fear. You just can't move anymore. It's like you're paralyzed.
1: Right.
0: Somehow, way of doing that. Anyway, there's theories on that. My books are on my website, ronmoorhead10.com. Or BigfootSounds.com gets to my website. The Quantum Bigfoot, which is this book right here. And I just happen to have these in my hand.
1: Hold it up. Hold it up again. Just hold it there steady. Yeah. There you go. Very cool cover. Quantum Bigfoot.
0: This one is actually called Voices in the Wilderness.
1: Okay.
0: It's my chronicle. It comes with a CD, too, which as I get to the context of sound, you can hear the sound. This one, I didn't mention this before, but it's bringing science and spirituality back together. I don't say together, I say back together, because that's where Einstein was and all this stuff. He couldn't get his head around quantum physics either. But it's in the scriptures, how Jesus did his miracles. I think how it's supported by the laws of quantum physics. But it is how the universe works, how everything works.
1: Ron Moorhead, thanks so much for coming on the record. Always good to see you.
0: He says hello. I just talked to him a while ago. Actually, we just came back from an expedition in Death Valley.
1: Okay.
0: We're checking out some stuff down there.
1: Wow.
0: It's a lot of fun. Thanks for having me on. I'm honored. Good to see you again. I'll give my best to Peggy.
1: Absolutely.
0: And I'll see you in October when I come back there.
1: That's all the time we have for today. Remember, folks, I'll see you on the air or in the air. Thanks for watching.

from Ohio to the Gulf of Mexico, a mysterious group of people who are called the Mound Builders constructed monuments like we see in Cahokia, Poverty Point, or perhaps the most enigmatic of them all, the Circle Mound and the Octagon Mound, right here in Newark, Ohio. 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

We're in Moundsville, West Virginia, at the Grave Creek Mound, and we're in the museum right now, ready to exit and see the burial mound. We just inquired with the resident archaeologist about the giant skeletons, the Grave Creek stone, where he said that there was no record of it. The stone is no longer displayed at the museum. And inquiring about the giant skeletons, he said that there was no record of it, there was no photographic evidence of it, and he really had no knowledge of it ever existing. Just before going out, we find a lithograph on this wall showing the giant skeleton of the once museum that was cut into the mound, displaying the giant skeleton.

Coming to you from an undisclosed location somewhere in the Santa Monica Mountains, I'm your intrepid host, L.A. Marzulli. This is a new Acceleration Radio right here on KGRA and also on my YouTube channel, L.A. Marzulli.

And ladies and gentlemen, welcome to the new Acceleration Radio right here on KGRA. Great to be back in the saddle. I've got some weeks where we're not on the show. Basically, the reason for that, you can see on the video anyway, that I'm here in my little 28-foot trailer on my burned-out property. But we've already got a lot done. We planted 35 pepper trees. The wells are working. 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I've lived on this property for 42 years. It is home. 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And I designed the house, and I'm just really happy to be part of the GigaCrete family. But let's roll right into it. First of all, I want to talk about the Boy Scouts. I was listening to Rush Limbaugh a couple of days ago. This whole deal came down where there's so many sexual misconduct cases in the Scouts that the Scouts have declared bankruptcy, which is, you know, sort of a cop-out, but whatever. They're going to continue Chapter 11. That gets into a whole legalistic deal, which I don't really want to get into. However, what I find interesting about this, remember a while back, decades ago, really, the Scouts were pressured to let homosexual Scoutmasters be Scoutmasters. So what's wrong with this picture, right? It's unbelievable. Look, I was in Boy Scouts. I was a life scout. I was 10 merit badges away from Eagle. And I hit 13, got interested in girls, and that was the end of that. But Boy Scouts taught me a lot. I loved the Scouts. I really did. I went on jamborees, camporees. I absolutely loved being a Boy Scout. It was fantastic. I learned knots and knot tying that I still use today, like sheep shanks and bowlines and all this kind of stuff. Obviously a square knot. But, you know, I knew a whole bunch of knots, mastheads, for those of you who are knots tiers out there. But I love the Scouts. I loved camping, the art of fire making and using flint and steel, which I learned how to do in Boy Scouts. I was also Order of the Arrow. And look, I never saw anything even remotely that would be construed as homosexual behavior in the Scouts. Now, this is circa 1961 to 1964, somewhere in that window of time, from when I'm about 10 and a half, 11, into 13, 14 years old. I was a counselor at Camp Horseshoe Rising Sun, Maryland. That's the same camp, I'll digress for a minute here, where I saw my first UFO. I was like 12 or 13. I was with four boys. We were walking up a ravine, taking a shortcut to lunch. And the first guy goes, "Wow, what's that?" And the other two boys go, "Wow, what is that?" And I go, "Where?" And they point. And I'm looking at this classic silver disc. And you've heard me tell this story before, hovering in the sky. I was just totally blown away by that. And we watched it for a good 20 seconds, and then it just shot straight up in the air and disappeared. We ran back to camp. We saw a UFO. We saw a flying saucer. Everybody gathered around us. The Scoutmasters came out. We saw a UFO. We described what it was like. By the evening meal, remember, this was lunchtime. By the evening meal, the other three guys denied that they had ever seen anything. Why? Herd mentality. It was my first lesson in the herd mentality. But I digress. I love Boy Scouts, and I was a counselor at Camp Rising Sun, at Camp Horseshoe in Rising Sun, Maryland. That camp is still there. I can actually take you on a map and show you exactly the trail that we were on. It's still there as far as I know. But I've never been back there, I think, since 63 or 64. So my experience in Boy Scouts, there was no homosexual behavior that I was aware of. So now you've got all of these lawsuits. And this, it goes back to the LGBTQ movement, which insists that we're discriminating if we have homosexual Scoutmasters. So now you've got all these cases coming up, which has basically bankrupted the Boy Scouts, just like all the homosexual priests in the Catholic Church. The bottom line is, what's the agenda here? Why is this happening now? What's the agenda?
And the agenda is this, that it's all well and good to go, you know, equality and diversity is good and all this kind of stuff. But when we have all this diversity that's against what many people believe, and this would be a great segue to get into to Pete Buttigieg, and I just will probably do that. Because he's openly gay. He has a husband for a partner and refers to him as my husband, which I actually find, I just find incredibly offensive. I mean, I really do. And I'm not down and jiggy with it, as they say. Pete is welcome to do whatever he wants to do. It's the law of the land. Thank you, Mr. Obama. Thank you, the Supreme Court, who just legalized gay marriage. The heck with what we think. You know, a bunch of people get around and just, oh, we're going to legalize it. And Obama lights up the White House in rainbow colors. It was completely manipulated by the deep state. In my opinion, there are millions of Americans who tolerate the gay agenda, but are utterly against it. And they're afraid to say anything because of all the pushback. Oh, you're a homophobe. Oh, you're a racist. That's all. Those are the labels that we hear all the time. Because morally, I say that, you know, homosexuality isn't really a good thing, in my opinion. Okay? And I'm stuck with that opinion. But being a born-again, spirit-filled, biblically-based Christian, that's what I believe. If you're gay, that's fine. You know, this is how I am. If you're gay and you come up to my table, and this has happened at conferences. In fact, the last conference I was at, there was these two guys in an openly gay marriage, and he introduced his partner as his husband. And I said, oh, nice to meet you. Because what I've learned in my 40 years as a Christian, I treat everyone the same, try to. Now, if you're in my face yelling at me, now we got a different story. But these guys, I did an interview with them, and, you know, I treated them the same way I would treat anybody else. So that's set aside. If they ask me, what do I think about their openly gay marriage, I would say, well, I don't approve of it. But that doesn't mean I don't love you. See the way that works? I think what you're doing is wrong, but that doesn't mean I don't love you. And I'll help you out, and I'll appear on your film, but I think what you're doing is wrong. So let's move on to the whole Boy Scouts thing, and we'll segue into the Pete Buttigieg deal. Did this happen? And it'd be really interesting to get the statistics. Did all these sexual abuse cases involving Scoutmasters, are they all openly gay? Were they grafted into the Scouts after the fact? After the fact that the LGBTQ community pushed that and made the Scouts comply and do it? So now there is, you know, Boy Scouts. In fact, they're even trying to take God out of the Boy Scout oath. A Scout is trustworthy, loyal, helpful, friendly, courteous, kind, obedient, cheerful, thrifty, brave, clean, and reverent. Well, they don't like that clean and reverent part, that's for sure. But so we get into Pete Buttigieg. And what I find here is incredible. Democratic presidential candidate Pete Buttigieg's brother-in-law, I'm reading this from Breitbart, by the way, Pastor Ryan Glesman criticized Buttigieg on Fox News' Tucker Carlson Tonight on Wednesday. Glesman said, yeah, in the height of intellectual dishonesty for Pete. It's the height of intellectual dishonesty for Pete Buttigieg to make claims that there's no compatibility with being a Christian and voting for Trump. Pete, in fact, is the one who is pushing agendas and rhetoric that is against, clearly against scripture. Look, you know, Buttigieg can talk all he wants, that he's never been closer to God and whatever. Well, that, you know, what are you basing that on, with all due respect, Mayor Pete? Your feelings? Can't trust your feelings. Trust me. Can't trust your feelings. So what are you really basing this idea that you're really close to God now that you've married your partner? And homosexuality, in my understanding of scripture, is clearly forbidden in both the Old and the New Testament. And we can tap dance around that to a blue in the face, but that's what scripture tells us. And there's a reason for it, because God created woman to be the companion. So the gay people that I've met in my life, and there have been, you know, numbers of them, I'm not talking one or two, there have been numbers of them. And many of them have been molested as children. And that set up this whole, you know, vicious circle, as it were, and led them into this thing. Others were grafted in college and found themselves in this lifestyle. Some, I know several women who were abused by boyfriends, I mean, horrifically beaten
and just had don't want anything to do with men anymore. And so they found solace in the arms of another woman. So it's complex. And again, you know, I'm not the judge and jury here. I'm just telling you what Scripture says. And that's what I follow, and that's what I adhere to. So I agree with Pastor Gledman that that what Pete Buttigieg is promulgating is clearly against Scripture. On abortion, Gledman said, "I'm just in a state of lament when you hear that we have someone running for commander-in-chief who can't make a moral decision on whether to keep a child after it's already been born or to have it killed." That's called infanticide, for those of you who have no idea what we're talking about. And the fact that the left would even stand and argue this tells me just how far down the rabbit hole we really are, just how everything is completely flipped. And of course, this is why I truly believe in the prophetic narrative, the biblical prophetic narrative, that we are at the end of the age. We are coming to a place where lawlessness reigns. The fact that you have to even have a discussion about this. You know, Pete, I'll tell you real easily, Pete, this is how we solve the problem, Pete, okay? Well, we take you to a place where the baby has just been born, and then we tell you, Pete, kill it. Pete, guess what? You can't kill it, can you? Don't think you could do that, Pete. Why is it so hard then for you to make a decision with that? See, what are the Democrats, what do they really offer? And I'll segue into that in just a minute. But what do the Democrats really offer us? So let's continue with what Pastor Gledman says. I'm just in a state of lament when you hear that we have someone running for commander-in-chief who can't make a moral decision on whether to keep a child after it's already been born and to have it killed. What kind of moral suggestions is he going to be given if he can't come to an understanding of that? It's just alarming. He added, just everything that Pete is pushing is anti-God. I'm going to be honest with you. Nothing lines up with Scripture for him to make cases like to say that you cannot be a Christian and vote for Trump. He's the one that is openly contradicting God's word over and over. And, you know, this is Pete's brother-in-law, and the guy finally came on Tucker Carlson and made a statement. You know, is Trump the high mark? Is Trump the Billy Graham of the Christian community? Of course not. But he's changed. He's changed a lot in his presidency. And we have an executive in the White House. We have someone who knows how to make the economy work, and the economy is buzzing. Thank you, Donald J. Trump. So moving right along here, what do the Democrats have to offer us? I mean, think about it. What does Bernie Sanders have to offer us? You know, Bernie Sanders, free everything for everybody. We're going to give everything away for free. Hey, guess what, Bernie? How are you going to do that, pal? Meanwhile, you've got three homes, you fly around in private jets, and you're going to tell us how to live. And what you're promulgating, what you're pushing is nothing short than communism. And I will say this over and over and over again. The fact is alarming to me that he's so far up there in the polls. It's alarming that the Democratic Party has gone completely over to the left. And part of it is with our youth and the colleges, the whole...

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0: out of the dark of the deep range and into the light of the deep strange. Come at the hour, come at the caravan to midnight, DEFCON 1, live from space. Good evening, caravanners, friends, arc riders all around the world. This is John B. Wells speaking, host of the program. And as we gather once again in our global seating area, as we prepare to mount up and head out across the desert of vacuous content, yet again tonight, destination, the oasis of rational thought, it feels as though much of the corporate media and political establishment are having a difficult time deciding exactly which version of reality they want us all to believe today. Here we are, Thursday night, 4 June 2026. And Americans have spent the better part of the last decade watching confidence in government, media, and public institutions erode under the weight of contradiction, controversy, and unanswered questions. Over the past several years, we've watched an endless procession of investigations and prosecutions, leaks, official statements, and anonymous sources, courtroom battles, and media campaigns, all moving across our news feeds. In many cases, we've been handed conclusion even before all the facts were known, leaving us to sort through competing claims while trying to determine what is actually happening and who, if anyone, was telling the truth. After a while, you stop worrying about who's talking and start paying attention to what is true. For a long time, Americans operated under the assumption that the law was supposed to apply equally to everyone. You didn't have to agree with your neighbors politically to believe that fairness mattered, that facts mattered, and that every citizen was entitled to the same treatment under the law. Those ideas became part of the foundation upon which the country was built. Truth is easy to take for granted until it disappears. Once that happens, people stop accepting explanations at face value and start looking for answers on their own. For most people, stories involving federal prosecutions, media attention, and courtroom battles remain distant events unfolding somewhere else, somewhere beyond the horizon of everyday life. Tonight's guest learned firsthand how quickly that distance can disappear. Tonight, we're going to spend some time examining one of those stories through the eyes of someone whose life was turned upside down by events she never saw coming. Our guest is Martha Byrne, a three-time Emmy Award-winning actress, writer, producer, philanthropist, and author, whose career has spanned more than three decades. Many people know her from her work on As the World Turns and General Hospital. Others know her through her longstanding support of St. Jude Children's Research Hospital, where her fundraising efforts help generate millions of dollars for pediatric cancer research. For most of her life, Martha's world revolved around family, career, charitable work, and the everyday responsibilities that come with building a life and raising children. Like many Americans, she trusted that the institutions surrounding her were generally operating as they should, and that the systems responsible for administering justice were ultimately guided by fairness and accountability. That perspective was tested when her husband, retired New York Police Department Sergeant Michael McMahon, became the subject of a federal prosecution that would place the whole family under extraordinary pressure and send Martha down a path she never expected to travel. What began as a destination to understand the circumstances surrounding the case gradually evolved into years of research, years of court proceedings, legal filings, media coverage, and a relentless effort to separate fact from assumption while trying to understand how a family can suddenly find themselves at the center of a story larger than anything they ever imagined. Tonight, we'll discuss due process, public narratives, media influence, federal prosecutions, accountability, and the personal cost that legal battles can exact upon families long before the public ever learns their names. Okay. Are you ready? Are you set? Okay. The course is locked, and that course is always locked in the same spot. Straight ahead. Tonight, we'll explore the intersection of justice, perception, institutions, and truth as we examine one family's journey through a system that many Americans have spent years learning not to trust blindly. Your receiver is tuned to Caravan to Midnight, and this is As Justice Turns. Strap in. Stand by. Here we go.
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5: 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I'm the founder of CDM or CDM.press. We have a big article up on CDM right now about what's happening in Lebanon. A Christian family along the Lebanese border was killed by a projectile attack on their vehicle. That happened in the conflict zone south of the Litani River. Ben Gavir, the Israeli National Security Minister, is saying Israel will not make a truce with Lebanon, no matter what Trump says. Trump is pushing for peace, famously went after Netanyahu publicly recently on that entire issue. So we are going to be back in Lebanon, in Beirut specifically, reporting on this soon. But please check out our reporting at CDM.press. 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
6: The information and opinions expressed on this program are those of our guests or the host. 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This is Caravan to Midnight, DEFCON 1. Tonight, as justice turns. Stand by for feed.

Do you know, I was wondering, and I began wondering when I saw that hideous library, the Barack Obama Library. Have you seen this thing? Somebody on X absolutely and most certainly accurately described it as looking like a Klingon prison. And I got to thinking about him. You know, he's still fooling around. He's still inside the machinery somewhere. And I kept thinking about those expressions. The Trojan horse. And another one. The Manchurian candidate. Now, a lot of people use these things interchangeably. They're not interchangeable. The easiest way to think about it is this way. The Trojan horse is an external threat disguised as a friend, a gift, an ally, or an opportunity. The original story, of course, comes from the Trojan War. The Trojans thought they were bringing a trophy inside their walls, this giant horse. Well, they were actually bringing the enemy inside their walls. The essence of a Trojan horse is the danger is hidden inside something you willingly admit. Example, malware disguised as software. An organization infiltrated by hostile actors. A policy that appears beneficial but contains unintended consequences. Or a person who gains trust in order to exert influence later. The key feature here is the threat comes from outside and gains entry through disguise. Now, the Manchurian candidate. That phrase comes from the novel and film, The Manchurian Candidate. The Manchurian Candidate is different. Here, the person appears to be one of us. They may even believe they are one of us, but they have been conditioned, programmed, manipulated, blackmailed, controlled, or psychologically altered to serve another purpose. The essence is the threat is inside the person. The key feature being the individual becomes the mechanism, not the container, not the horse, the rider. Suppose a city is under attack. A Trojan horse is the enemy sneak soldiers into the city hidden inside a wagon, or in this case, a wagon shaped like a horse. A Manchurian candidate is the city's own gatekeeper that has been conditioned to open the gates at midnight. Both end with the gates opening, but the mechanism is different. Within a modern discussion, people sometimes call someone a Manchurian candidate when they mean compromised, controlled, influenced, ideologically captured, blackmailed maybe, or acting on behalf of another power. And sometimes they're right, but sometimes they're simply describing someone they disagree with. So the phrase gets abused. Likewise, Trojan horse gets used for almost anything perceived as infiltration. But there's a deeper distinction. A Trojan horse is about deception of appearance. A Manchurian candidate is about deception of allegiance. Or to put it another way, Trojan horse, the thing is not what it appears to be. Manchurian candidate, this person is not serving what they appear to be serving. So that's the cleanest distinction. And since we spent much of our time discussing narratives and institutions and civilizations, I just thought it was worth noting that people often confuse the two because both involve hidden motives, but they're different categories of hidden motive. One hides the enemy, the other hides the loyalty. Okay. And then I got to thinking, Barack Obama. Well, is it possible to be both a Trojan horse and a Manchurian candidate? The answer is yes. Not only is it possible, but in theory, it would be one of the most effective forms of infiltration imaginable. Let us reason together here.
A Trojan horse is something admitted inside because it appears harmless, beneficial, or friendly. A Manchurian candidate is someone whose true allegiance, programming, or purpose is hidden. Now imagine a person who is both. Such a person would be admitted into the system because they appear trustworthy, useful, talented, sympathetic, or aligned with the group's interests. Think the country's interests. Secretly serving another agenda or acting under hidden influence, whether ideological, psychological, financial, political, or otherwise. That's your Manchurian candidate. At that point, the person is both the container and the mechanism, the horse and the rider, the disguise and the hidden loyalty. Historically, intelligence services have worried about exactly this sort of thing, not necessarily mind control in the Hollywood sense, but more often ideological conversion, recruitment. Again, blackmail, compromise, financial dependency, divided loyalties, long-term cultivation. The individual gains access because they appear to belong, then acts on behalf of something else. What I find interesting, and perhaps you may as well, is that many people discuss these concepts only in politics, but they occur at every scale: corporation, church, a family, a media organization, a government, a friendship. The pattern remains the same. The difference is merely the size of the battlefield. Now here's where it gets even more interesting. There's a third possibility. A person can be a Trojan horse without realizing it. Meaning, they sincerely believe what they're doing. They sincerely believe they're helping. They sincerely believe they belong. Yet they carry ideas, assumptions, narratives, incentives, or influences that gradually alter the organization from within. In that case, there may be no conscious conspiracy at all. The person becomes a Trojan horse accidentally. In a sense, they become their own Manchurian candidate, their own Manchurian candidate. That's one reason these subjects become so difficult. The line between deception and self-deception is not always obvious. And so, if I were to reduce it to a single sentence, a Trojan horse hides what it contains. A Manchurian candidate hides whom it serves. And a person can absolutely do both. And perhaps the most dangerous case is not the one who knowingly does it. It's the one who no longer knows the difference. And that's where things become really complicated. We saw Barack Obama. Oh, what a statement it will make for the country to have a man of color occupying the office of the presidency. On the surface, it seems like, hey, very cool. After all, Clarence Thomas is one of the greatest Supreme Court justices we've ever had. It's a brilliant man. Thomas Sowell, brilliant thinker. Really, I'm using the word brilliant. But what was he really? He was both. On Arc Midnight, the intelligence briefing, if you're new to the program, that's our Saturday night title. It's Caravan to Midnight / Arc Midnight, the intelligence briefing. We've talked about Barack Obama. I referred to him as a Trojan horse, and Mary Fanning referred to him as a Manchurian candidate. Well, the fact is, it appears, I'm going to declare without proof, although I think we have plenty of proof, actually, that he is both a Trojan horse. Hey, this is a real gift to the country, and a Manchurian candidate. He is not working in the interest of the country. Oh, that's a horrible thing to say. Well, sometimes the truth can come off as a little bit horrible. You know what I mean? Happens all the time. It really does. And so I think about the damage that that person in the office of the presidency did to this country. Obamacare, total failure.
all this craziness with the real estate collapse, all this handing over of things that should not have been handed over to, shall we say, nationalities that do not have our interests in mind. Well, why would they? They have their own interests in mind. I mean, I would think anybody could figure that out, right? And so I just wanted you to have those arrows in your quiver. And I think once you embrace the possibility that what you've just heard is true, after you've examined it and satisfied yourself that it's true, I think it may go a long way in our collective ability, those of us who want a free republic, who reject socialism because we know what it is, and who definitely reject communism because we know what that is too. I just think it may be some useful tools for your, there's more than one tool. It is a set of tools for purposes of your future analysis, because we all have to do it. And you know, the more people become involved, well, look, individuals demonstrate intelligence. Groups, you got to be careful with that, because groups can produce no kings. Groups can produce Antifa. We just know we're right. They're not. They got a bunch of other people sucked into it. And none of the people who have been sucked into it really know, except here or there, and they can't do anything about it and dare not say anything about it, that the motives behind what they're doing has nothing to do with what they proclaim they're protesting against. Anti-fascists. But they actually want fascism. Right? Fascism is just state control of the means of industry. That's pretty much all it means.

0: injured horse. The Manchurian candidates are the one that burst out into the street. This is Caravan. Stand by. We'll be right back.
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2: 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If you want something to go away, quit buying it, quit feeding it. The flip side to that coin is, if you want something to grow, nourish it. People are getting tired of feeding the big tech monster, because what they get in return is shadow banning, overt banning, or suspension on social media. Big tech and its derivatives also try to financially soft kill. 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And of course, when the gateways do work, we pay for this convenience with fees. So, don't feed the monster. If you want or have ever wanted to join Caravan to Midnight by card or any other payment service and found you could not process your membership, just send a check or money order to CTM, P.O. 14 1288, Dallas, Texas 75214.
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0: I love that track. The title is The Talk by Jan Hammer. Great musician. And we're going to have a talk. We're going to have a talk with Martha Byrne. She's pretty famous. I'm not kidding you either. Three-time Emmy award-winning actress. She's a writer, a producer, a philanthropist, and an author whose career spans more than three decades. You may know her for her acclaimed roles on As the World Turns and General Hospital. Martha began a career on Broadway in Annie and went on to become one of daytime television's most recognizable performers. But beyond entertainment, Martha's been a passionate advocate for St. Jude Children's Research Hospital. She helped raise more than $15 million for pediatric cancer research and served on its
1: fascist. They don't want free speech.
0: But you know, nobody gets away with a perfect life. I think we all know that.
1: And if we do not speak,
0: really unexpected turn when her husband, a retired New York Police Department sergeant and a decorated detective, Michael McMahon, became the target of a federal prosecution that upended their family and launched
1: Thunberg
0: for answers, immersing herself in court records, evidence, legal filings, and media coverage. She became a vocal advocate for due process, transparency, and equal justice under the law. Martha chronicles that journey in her book, In the Interest of Justice, which examines the personal cost of prosecution, the power of public narratives, and the fight for truth when the stakes are at their very highest. Tonight, she joins us to share her story. Please help me in welcoming, for the first time to Caravan to Midnight, Martha Byrne. Welcome, Martha.
2: Oh,
0: it's great to have you on tonight.
2: Thank you so much. Thank you so much for that introduction. I was thinking, gosh, it has been quite a ride. I laugh, but it's always interesting to hear someone else tell that story. Yeah. And now that we're on the other side of it, I can't believe it even happened. Wow.
0: It's been crazy. Did I really do all that? Yes, you did.
2: Yeah. I think it's living for 5.5 years in fight or flight mode is not normal for us in our psyche and for our families. But that's what happened. And I think now being on the other side of it, and we'll get into that, it's a real big adjustment getting away from that, because it's very necessary to put it in your rearview mirror, but you can't forget, and you have to use your knowledge and experience to help other people. And maybe it will stop them, and I say them, the abusers, the Department of Justice, under the Biden administration. Maybe it will stop. And it has, actually. And we can talk about that. Kind of our case was a real key when Pam Bondi came in. She actually made it a point to clarify the unjust use of the FARA statute, the Foreign Agents Registration Act. One of her first things that she did was clarify that statute because of my husband's case. So, man, it was a long way to get there, though, and a lot of people suffered greatly for it, and we're still healing.
0: Well, just in the broad strokes, as we get rolling here, millions, literally millions of people knew you from As the World Turns and General Hospital and your Emmy award-winning career. But behind the scenes, you were also building a family with a decorated NYPD detective. So, as you will, tell us about the life you and Michael had built before any of this ugliness began.
2: Well, you know, I was very young. We were very young when we met. I had been living in Los Angeles and having a nice little career after I left As the World Turns for about almost 5 years when I was 18 to go to Hollywood, and I had a nice run there, but I really missed being in the East Coast and my family. And I met my husband the weekend I moved back to New Jersey, and we were 23 and he was 25, and we were married within a year. And people thought we were crazy because we were so young, but you know, we're now in our late 50s and we've had this amazing marriage. But I was on a soap opera. I mean, one of our first dates, I took him to the Emmy Awards and the red carpet with tens of thousands of people in the streets. And you know, one of the NYPD officers was doing security that night. He's like, what are you doing on that side of the red velvet rope, you know? And I was always in awe of him and his career. You know, I spoke words and I portrayed these characters and these storylines from the page, but he was a real hero. You know, when he started in the NYPD, he was a handpicked to be one of the elite members of the street crime unit. And if anybody knows NYPD and Rudy Giuliani, the street crime unit was put in to stop crime patterns all over all the boroughs, and they were plainclothes, and they completely changed the city of New York. They really did. They made it safer. And then he became a school safety sergeant, my husband, when he was in charge of 30 public and private schools. He was working with the children. He earned 78 medals in his career. He was involved in a shooting in Times Square on New Year's Eve, where hundreds of people could have been killed and no one was harmed. I mean, he was a cop's cop. He loved the job. And I was on television, but, you know, to me, like, we would go into an event and everybody wanted to talk to him because of his real life stories. And he's such a hero, you know. And he was in a severe car accident on the job. There was a police chase. This guy ran him off the road, and he was in the passenger seat in the cop car, and he hit a telephone pole 50 miles an hour and broke his hip, part of his neck, and he had to retire. Yeah, he had to retire. And he was devastated. I mean, he was on light duty. He had gone back. You know, they were evaluating whether he could stay. He wanted to stay, but he was injured. And so when you're on light duty in the NYPD, you have to stay inside. You have to answer the phones, and you have to, you know, do all the work you don't want to do, which is he wants to be on the street. And 9/11 hit 2 days after he went into light duty. And he couldn't, you know, the pile was like, he wanted to go, and he could drive people, but he couldn't go, you know? So the dust and the death and the destruction, and it was just devastating, obviously, for our country and for our city. And he retired officially about 2 years later. And then he became a private investigator. You know, he missed the job so much. He missed that. And I was thinking, wow, you know, I'm working full time. So when he retired, I was on As the World Turns playing twins. I was playing two characters. I was working crazy hours, and he was with home with the children. And it was wonderful because they had their father, and he's an amazing dad too, coaching everything. And then I was like, you know what? He really misses the job. So he started working for defense attorneys, like major, big attorneys who loved his work. And his business was amazing. He was working for presidential candidates. He was working for billionaires. He was doing, I mean, major cases. He worked for the Vatican. He did a case for the Vatican. His business was, you know, very successful, but he was part-time. He just did it because he really enjoyed it. You know, I was working on television. We were doing fine. You know, it wasn't a financial. He just really loved it. And then he took a typical job in 2016. He got a phone call about someone was looking to locate someone in New Jersey to find the supposed person had stolen money from a family business, a construction business. And it was routine. It was a routine case. Did some surveillance. He had hired two retired NYPD detectives also that had become PIs. He notified the local police he was doing surveillance, did some background checks, and sure enough, the guy had money and homes and all that, and he moved on with his life, right? We moved on with his life. He made a few thousand dollars on that case. But, you know, he was literally did everything by the book, everything. You know, he's very organized, kept every invoice, every email, everything. And 4 years later, the FBI came to our house and arrested him for working for the Chinese government.
0: Oh, and, no.
2: And stalking. And
0: wow.
2: It was before dawn. They were very pleasant, which is apparently not normal. It was weird because Mike's like, this is, I've done 500 search warrants in my life, you know, or whatever, you know, 500, and this is not normal. You know, this is weird. And he's like, what are you here for? And you'll find out about this later. And it's something to do with the Chinese government. I'm looking around going, all right, the dog is barking. And you know, when someone comes to your door, my son at the time was, how old is he? So 21 or two. And he lives with us, but he lived downstairs. And, you know, when they come to the door, you know, when the knock comes at the door in the middle of the night, 5:30 in the morning, and you have children, it's the first thing you think is that your child is dead. I mean, it's just the parent's worst nightmare. Yeah. And I heard them outside, and they were saying my son and my husband have the same exact name. And I hear them saying his name. And I can't tell you, even talking about it now, your brain goes into this process of get ready. You're gonna find out that your son is dead. And no, they were there for my husband, which made no sense because my husband is, again, this is a guy who never had a parking ticket. Okay, he was a hero cop. He's never done anything wrong. And literally, the guy has never done anything wrong in his life. And I say that in all honesty. Okay. There's never been a better guy, a better human being on the planet. And so he's like, something must be wrong. This doesn't make any sense. They didn't take his guns. They didn't take his computers. They didn't go to his home office. They didn't put him in handcuffs. They let him walk freely through his bedroom, let him change his clothes. It was bizarre. And so he goes, and I don't know what to do, but my friend who I worked with on the soap, her husband was a defense attorney who my husband had worked for many years now. And I called her, and that's when all hell broke loose from that point on. And then I didn't know where they took him. I had no idea where he was going. Nobody told me. And then my lawyer calls back and says, our friend, and says, well, there's going to be a press conference with the head of the FBI, Christopher Wray, the head of National Intelligence, John Demers, and the Eastern District of New York and the FBI and the whole thing. I'm like, and he goes, the press is going to be at your house. I'm in my pajamas. I'm literally still in my robe. And my mother, who lives with us, God bless her, I had to tell her. I had to, like, pack a bag for my kids. I didn't know what to do. And about 20 minutes later, sure enough, there's Christopher Wray on TV talking about my husband. And it was before that press conference was even over. There were people outside my door, parked outside my house, taking pictures of my children, shining lights in the front later on in the evening before my husband came home. It was absolutely surreal. What was going on?
0: Oh, bad. Yeah. What year was
2: this? He comes home. Finally, he comes home. And, you know, it was in the New York Post before he even got home. Big, big picture of him with the police commissioner, which we actually had gone to Cardinal Dolan's midnight mass the year before we were invited. And Ray Kelly was there. Commissioner Ray Kelly was there. My husband takes a picture with him. Well, guess what? That's the picture, full page in the New York Post, and saying that my husband is a China muscle. He's just basically working for China as a spy, or whatever you want to call it. Before he even got home, that was in the paper, right? Pictures of me. And immediately he got to his computer, his records, and we put everything out on the table. We're like, there's no evidence here. There's no foreign government. Everything's documented, every email, every invoice, every bank transaction. There's nothing here. So they had nothing. They really had, nothing. So we're like, well, of course this is all going to be worked out. This is a mistake. That was my first mistake, was thinking it was a mistake. once the federal government decides that you're going to be part of their narrative. We learned that very quickly, that we were the target. They were not going to let it go, and they were going to use my husband as a scapegoat, because our government was doing absolutely nothing about China. Hunter Biden's laptop was coming out about all his Chinese interactions. The election was coming. My husband was arrested less than a week before the 2020 election. People thought I was crazy when I said this has to do with the laptop, but I think I have now been proven to be correct.
0: Let me ask you this. What year was this? What year was the arrest? 2020. Okay, got it.
2: October 28th, 2020.
0: All right, and let me ask you this.
2: Yes.
0: Yeah. Mm-hmm. Scapegoat for what?
2: Because there was the CCP had been completely infiltrating our country. They opened a police station down in Manhattan. They were coming here upon our invitation. The MPS, MSS, those are the Chinese police. We were training them here in our universities. Their children were going to elite universities. We were in bed with the Chinese, the CCP. Okay, we were friends, supposedly friends, and we were fooled. Okay, we were fooled at our country and taken advantage of. And they were the FBI, the Department of Justice, were so in intertwined with the CCP. They didn't do anything to stop it. And when COVID hit, they panicked. And anybody who's listening now who knows anything about the Chinese influence in the United States, in 2020, in the summer of 2020, they closed the Houston consulate, the Chinese consulate in Houston, because they knew there were spies there. They changed some of their press releases regarding their cooperation with China, regarding repatriating people. Now, remember, my husband was arrested regarding Operation Fox Hunt. Operation Fox Hunt was the Chinese plan to come here and find dissidents, threaten them to go back to China. So what was happening was these Chinese police officers were coming here upon our invitation, United States, under their own real names, and then splintering out across the country and finding targeting dissidents and pressuring them to go back to China. Our government had cooperated. The United States government had cooperated many times to send Chinese criminals back to China. Okay, we do not have an extradition treaty with them, but we had a cooperation agreement with them for a very long time. But then things went sour. And when Obama left and Hillary was supposed to win, a lot of things kind of got shaky. And Trump was not going to play that game with China. He was not going to play the same game that Obama was playing. So everything went haywire. And so in my husband's case, I'm going to give you this scenario.
0: All right.
2: When my husband was hired for this surveillance, his client said, the man we're looking for stole our money from China for construction jobs, fled to the United States, and we believe he's spending the money here, and we want to know, like, where's the money? They're looking for their money. Anybody who's had money stolen from them, doesn't matter what country you live in, where are you from, where's my money? Because if you can prove where the money is, you got a case, okay?
0: Right.
2: So my husband's like, this is a civil matter to him. That's all he knew. So he looks the guy up, you know, and the only thing that was online was that he was, had been wanted for embezzlement in China. Money. A money case.
0: Wow.
2: There you go. You're like, oh, that makes sense. But that's it. That's all it said about. That's all he. That's all.
1: Basically, line them all up.
2: That's all he. That's all he could find out about this man. Okay.
1: And shoot them.
2: 2016. There was nothing about him at all. Okay. After my husband's arrest, we come to find out that that man was a Recon official here in the United States illegally. He had committed money laundering, wire fraud, real estate fraud, EB-5 fraud. You name it, this guy had committed crimes in the United States and in China. And our FBI decided that was going to be the guy that was going to be the guy they protected and turned him into a victim in my husband's case. This man was working with the FBI. They were assisting him in his immigration. There was a $30 million civil lawsuit against him in the United States. They helped with that. It is one of the worst things you'll ever hear about how we've betrayed our country for our enemy.
0: Astounding.
2: It is.
0: Astounding.
2: It's worse than you can imagine.
0: This is absolutely amazing. But what it goes
2: sure
0: to...
2: Is.
0: Yeah, and Christopher Wray. Oh, dear.
2: Oh, yes. Oh, dear.
0: Oh, dear.
2: Oh, dear.
0: This is amazing.
2: His fingerprints are all over this, and many others.
0: Well, I know this is an unpleasant story, but I'm happy that you're here telling us about it, because the more you talk, the more we know about things, about how things really work. So we'll
2: That's
0: take
2: true.
0: Our top of the hour break, and we'll be back as fast as we can with Martha Byrne. Tonight's episode, As Justice Turns. Yeah. It's a wonderful concept. The problem is getting any of it. This is Caravan to Midnight. No wonder we put the tag on it. DEFCON 1. Unrestricted warfare. Don't you find? We'll be back. Thanks for being here. It's true. If you want something to go away, quit buying it, quit feeding it. The flip side to that coin is, if you want something to grow, nourish it. People are getting tired of feeding the big tech monster, because what they get in return is shadow banning, overt banning, or suspension on social media. Big tech and its derivatives also try to financially soft kill. This is when someone wants to buy something, but they're prevented from doing it because their payment repeatedly fails. And of course, when the gateways do work, we pay for this convenience with fees. So, don't feed the monster. If you want or have ever wanted to join Caravan to Midnight by card or any other payment service and found you could not process your membership, just send a check or money order to CTM, P.O. 141288, Dallas, Texas 75214. 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

0: Welcome to Hour 2, everybody. Caravan to Midnight, believe it or not, episode 2771. And 2770 of them are in the archives. So remember, it's the same as it was when we first started. It's $5 a month, $60 a year. And with the ARC Midnight Intelligence Briefing episodes, you got over 3,000 shows, well over 3,000 programs. And a lot of the people we talk to are, they passed beyond the veil. John McAfee, Ron Kakal, the man, the chaplain on board the USS Liberty on the big day, 1967. So check it out. And thank you, every one of you, for your support. I really mean that. I know that's an often spoken phrase, but we deeply appreciate your support. We're visiting now, if you've just joined the program, with Martha Byrne. She's a three-time Emmy award-winning actress. As the World Turns, General Hospital, a serious professional whose life, along with her husband's life and her children's life, just got kind of turned on its head when all of a sudden here come all these FBI guys going, oh, well, we think you're working with the Communist Chinese. So, Martha, just a couple of people talking like we've known each other for years and we're okay with each other. You know what I mean? What do you think this is really all about? This sounds like somebody needed Michael as the scapegoat.
1: Yeah, for sure.
0: But what were they covering up, though?
1: Well, remember, you know, they're always guilty of what they accuse you of. This is a pattern that the Department of Justice has done over and over again. So,
0: true. Good point.
1: You know, when it has come out, not too long ago, like about a year ago, I don't know if you're familiar with an FBI agent, a supervisor named Charles McGonigal. He's now in prison for working with the Russians and getting money, and he went to prison for at least 5 years. So they did the Office of Inspector General did an investigation into him. And in that report, which came out about a year ago, it says that Joe Biden's brother, Jim, hired Secret Service agents who became investigators in November of 2017 to look into their Chinese business partners, their travel, their everything. And part of me wonders if my husband being arrested in 2020, right before the election, was a deflection from their own crimes. And look over here, you know, they were really trying to put a lot of fires out with that laptop. And China. So China and Joe Biden were, you know, and Hunter, and China was a big problem for Joe Biden. And President Trump was like, we're not tough enough on China. So China was like, it covered everybody in that election. Everybody wanted to make a statement about China. For Trump, they wanted to show, Christopher Wray wanted to show that, oh, we're tough on China. Oh, no, we're tough on China. Don't you worry, President Trump. If you get reelected, I don't want to lose my job. We're going to, you know, do this. The sad part is that this was a national intelligence case, supposedly, a national security case, which went all the way to D.C., went all the way up the food chain, all the way up it really went high up. So you go, well, why my husband? Well, let me ask you something. If you want press, if you want media, which is this whole case was about media, if you want media, is anybody going to care that they arrested two Chinese guys in Queens, New York, who don't speak English? Or are they going to be able to put a big picture in the paper of an NYPD hero sergeant who, by the way, I just want you to know, the media never talked about his career, never said how successful he was and all his incredible, honorable, heroic work. Not one media outlet talked about his 78 medals and his career, okay? They just wanted the NYPD headline, and they got that. So these two FBI agents, a bunch in New Jersey, in this little field office in New Jersey, were playing with the big boys in D.C. And we're really excited about, you know, being, you know, part of this, whatever case. And we're not sharing information. Okay, so I want this to be very clear. What we learned is that this case came out of a little small satellite office of the FBI in Red Bank, New Jersey, but it was placed in the Eastern District of New York in Brooklyn. the venue, which made no sense because my husband was charged with interstate stalking. He never left New Jersey. But for something to be a federal crime, it has to be interstate. So the EDNY, Eastern District of New York, all these Chinese cases ended up landing in that district. The police stations, they all went there. So it was like the landing pad for Chinese cases. It was an NYPD cop who was arrested, who was imprisoned. There was a lot of stuff going on with China. And the reality was they were protecting CCP in my husband's case. They were protecting a former Wuhan official living millions of dollars in homes, you know. But why were they doing that? Okay, I'll give you a little background. You have a very smart man, right? This guy is he's from Wuhan. He was in charge of buildings. He was considered the mayor of Wuhan, who was fled to the United States illegally, committing crimes. And what does he do? He says to the FBI, I'm being harassed. Now, our FBI is like, oh, okay, well, that can't happen. But that wasn't true. That was false. So false that after my husband's arrest and we looked into the discovery, this man and his family never called the police, never filed a police report, never took a picture of anybody following them, could not identify my husband in court, neither could his wife, neither could his... There's no evidence, zero, that he was stalked by anyone. None. But yet, in a federal court, they lied, the prosecutors lied to the jury, they made up evidence, witnesses perjured themselves, not... The only person, and I mean the only person, I'm talking prosecutors, FBI agents, everybody lied. The witnesses, not one person testified against my husband at trial. Not one. The case agent didn't testify. They took legal private investigative work and made the jury believe that it was criminal. And we were not allowed to talk about this man's Wuhan background, his crimes. The judges would not allow us to ask him about the $30 million lawsuit against him. We were not allowed to talk about my husband's career. So the jury never knew that my husband was a 78 medal honorable police officer, a 9/11 first responder who dedicated his entire life to protecting the city of New York and this country. The fact that the prosecution in a federal trial can suppress exculpatory evidence so they can win. And they win 99% of the time, federal cases. I have never in my life seen the horror show that I witnessed, what they did to my husband every single day, and how they called him a traitor and criminal. He knew that he was stalking somebody. He knew what he was doing. They just lied. They lied. And to sit there as his wife, and he listened to this day after day after day, where he was not allowed to present any evidence that anything. I mean, we weren't allowed to put his interrogation in, which completely exonerated him because he was open and talking to the agent, and there was a former NYPD investigator in that interrogation that, you know, they were having conversation. We weren't allowed to present that to the jury. And then he was found guilty and they sent him to federal prison as an innocent man. And not only did they send him to federal prison, they sent him to 600 miles away to a low security prison in general population as a police officer. His life was in danger every single day he was there.
0: Oh yeah.
1: There were fights. There was drugs. What they did to my husband. They hoped he died because if he died, then their problems go away. But they did not count on me exposing all of them, which I did, and went out and spoke in public. And when I was started really speaking out, I got a letter from D.C., from the National Security Division under Joe Biden, questioning me about a tweet that I posted about my husband's case, and demanded to know what I was referring to in that tweet, who I spoke to in the media, and tried to silence me. And I said, get bent, like my father used to say. I'm not stopping. Now let me tell you something. The media in this country is complicit in my husband's case. They protected a CCP Wuhan official. They destroyed an innocent man's life and his family. We got death threats. Not one media outlet told the truth in this case, not one. You have a Wuhan official testifying in court in Brooklyn. Not one person in the media showed up to cover it. The evidence was all over this case that we were allowing Chinese police officers to come into our country. They studied with Dr. Henry Lee, you know, Dr. Henry Lee, who just passed away, who was the O.J. Simpson scientist, has a big university in Connecticut. Well, guess who was trained in that university? Plenty of Chinese police officers that came here to the United States on his invitation in the University of Houston. This was all the trial, by the way. Do you understand? That was in the evidence that was on the screen that they were trying to say that those Chinese police officers came and met with my husband, who was part of their colluding with them, which is complete lies. But the media didn't cover it. I couldn't believe it. I couldn't believe that not one person was interested in the fact that we have this man who was in charge of buildings in Wuhan. Nobody wants to tell, nobody's interested. That just shows you the power that the government, the Department of Justice, had over the media. So I did it. So I started talking about it. And they were not happy at all. And part of me thinks that's why they sent him 600 miles away. I couldn't visit him. They labeled him a terrorist. They put him in I was not allowed to send him emails. It was complete retaliation against him for fighting back against the government. This is, you know, it's funny. People say, like, well, what do you think about the Chinese government coming here? And I'm like, okay, well, we invited them here, first of all. Telling their dissidents to go home or their criminals, that's none of my business. They shouldn't be doing that. But what the United States government did to my family is 10 times worse. 10 times worse. So they spied on us. Spied on us illegally. They got illegal search warrants. They got 10 years of our banking records. They invaded our privacy for nothing. There's no crime.
0: Oh, this is just weird. So this started before Obama left office, and then Biden picked up the football and carried it a little ways down the field. Is that basically it?
1: Well, it was under Trump won. It was Trump won's FBI that started this. But I remind people, the FBI under Trump won was spying on him. Trump, look what he did to Michael Flynn. Look what they did to Carter Page. Look what they did. They bugged his. I mean, what they did to Trump in Trump 1 is exactly what they did to my husband. And that was all in play before Trump stepped one foot into the White House. The fix was in. And the FBI was out of control, completely out of control, and did not expect Trump to get in. So all their plans, all the things they were doing with the CCP, you know, the back and forth, you know, relationship that was coexisting, for lack of a better word, all went up in flames when Trump got in. It totally threw off everything. And we paid for that. You know, our family paid for that down the road. But so did Trump, you know. And it's a sad state of what happened. I mean, it really is. So people always say, well, Trump investigated your husband. Well, Trump had no idea about my husband, let me tell you. And the FBI was up to all kinds of misbehaving. And, you know, I wrote the book, and I found, so my husband was arrested on October 28th, 2020. On that day, Mike Pompeo did a press release about China. My husband's arrest was about China. There was another event about China that exactly the same day that, an organization called the FBIAA, which is, I guess they're like little, not a union, but it's like a, you know, where they all kind of, an organization, let's call it an organization. The day of my husband's arrest, the FBIAA wrote a letter to Donald Trump and a letter to Joe Biden about keeping Christopher Wray as the head of the FBI, whoever won. Now, remember what I said to you earlier about being tough on China?
0: Yeah.
1: He had to have the appearance of being tough on China. But remember, Christopher Wray lied to Congress saying that there was no interference in the from the Chinese, you know, And that wasn't true. There was ballots in Massachusetts, I believe, or so they were covering themselves, but the atrocities that they put on my family and my children, and just for their own egos and their own self-preservation, or, you know, here's where you know that there's a problem. So after my husband's conviction, Antony Blinken hosted the man who was the spearhead of Operation Fox Hunt from China. That man came to the United States, went to the UN, went down to DC, and broke bread with Antony Blinken, who was the Secretary of State. Now, let me ask you something. If Operation Fox Hunt was such a dangerous operation here in the United States on our soil, and they were, you know, don't do that, China, why in God's green earth would Antony Blinken be breaking bread with the man who orchestrated the whole operation and basically giving the bird to our country? It's very complicated on their end, not us. You know, my husband did nothing. I mean, he made a few thousand dollars and they destroyed his life and they put him in federal prison and almost killed him. But let me tell you something.
0: Hello. Yeah.
1: But they got fired. So it appears that three of the prosecutors got fired. The agents are under investigation. This is not going away, is what I'm saying to you. This case is a stain on the entire country. And when President Trump pardoned my husband, gave him a full and unconditional pardon, after he's been in prison for 3.5 months, okay, in federal prison, the White House statement, after investigating the pardon, investigating the case, looking into everything, said, this case, witnesses lied and evidence was manufactured. For the White House to say that and have looked into this case so deeply and saw the horrific behavior of these prosecutors it made us feel like finally somebody, thank you, President Trump. And then about a month ago, the Second Circuit Court of Appeals in New York completely vacated my husband's case. Gone, like it never happened.
0: How long were you inside?
1: We won. He was in prison for 3.5 months in Michigan. And then he was transferred to a halfway house in Newark, New Jersey. And Congressman Mike Lawler, our angel, who has been working for my husband, you know, trying to, you know, he knew from day one. We met Mike Lawler right before he became a congressman in New York. He's not our congressman, by the way. My representatives would not help us in New Jersey. Cory Booker and Josh Gottheimer would not help my family. Michael Lawler did. And he was amazing. Called me and said, "Where's Mike?" I said, "He just went back to the halfway house. He had been working. You're allowed to go to work if ever for a day or something." He goes, "Get him on the phone." And I went, "Oh boy." And I patched my husband in, and he said, "I just got off the phone with the president, and he wants you to know you have a full and unconditional pardon." Wow. 5 years.
0: I was right.
1: Of our 5 years
0: five
1: of our
0: years.
1: Lives.
0: Mm-hmm. How did you cope, mm-hmm. Martha, with it, with him being gone and you having to look after the family?
1: Well, I am a faithful person. I was raised Catholic. I understand that sometimes in our faith, in the Catholic faith, sometimes, you know, the suffering is a gift. You know, that's the message, that you, if God chooses you to go through this, if he leads you to it, he'll get you through it. And I was visited by the Blessed Mother. I had a visitation in August of 2020, right before his arrest. And it's what my faith got me through. Before my feet hit the floor every day, I said, "God, just put me in the right direction, and I will follow your guidance. But please save my family."
0: Wow, what a story, Martha! I'm almost speechless about this, because we hear about these things, we know these things happen.

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1: 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It's true. If you want something to go away, quit buying it, quit feeding it. The flip side to that coin is, if you want something to grow, nourish it. People are getting tired of feeding the big tech monster, because what they get in return is shadow banning, overt banning, or suspension on social media. Big tech and its derivatives also try to financially soft kill. This is when someone wants to buy something, but they're prevented from doing it because their payment repeatedly fails. And of course, when the gateways do work, we pay for this convenience with fees. So, don't feed the monster. If you want or have ever wanted to join Caravan to Midnight by card or any other payment service and found you could not process your membership, just send a check or money order to CTM, P.O. 141288, Dallas, Texas 75214. Include a legibly written email, a phone number in case we need to reach you, and as soon as we see that info, your membership is activated, and you help turn the monster against itself.

0: Well, this is really something. So Comey, Mr. I used to be a communist, but
1: I don't. Once again,
0: it looks as though James Comey and Christopher Wray were on the same page. And culmination of a tumultuous relationship marked by intense political pressure and public feuding. I mean, this is really something. It looks to me like all of this was run by the Obama White House. That's where it all started. And it was to cover their tracks where cooperation with the Chinese communists, if they wanted to hedge their bets and keep that from becoming visible, so they needed a scapegoat. That's what it sounds like. If you don't agree, please straighten me out, Martha. You'll be doing me a favor.
2: Are you there?
0: Oh, yeah, I am.
2: How's that connection? You're breaking up a little bit, so I was getting a little bit back and forth. I want to make sure that's okay. That's okay.
0: No, I got
2: this
0: now.
2: This is called live broadcasting. It happens. So yeah,
0: oh,
2: I caught you. I caught you. I think Obama started the process of trying to make China a friendly relationship, but that was a big mistake. And the Chinese knew that. They knew that they had him where they wanted him, and it just went downhill from there. And I think President Trump, you know, he's kind of the kind of personality that wasn't going to take anything from the CCP, meaning he'll have conversations, but he knew exactly what they were doing, you know, what was going on. Unfortunately, so much was going on behind the scenes prior to Trump taking office that had already been in play, and they wanted to maintain that. So, you know, again, the idea that our country was, you know, this EB-5 immigration where you could pay $500,000 to get a fast track visa, which the subject of my husband's surveillance turned out was involved in a major fraud investigation, major fraud involving EB-5, major. And the FBI knew that in 2017. They knew this man had committed crimes, and they did not arrest him or his wife or his comrade, so to speak. But they did arrest his immigration attorney. Her name was Victoria Chan. Victoria Chan was facing 40 years in federal prison for immigration fraud. She had connections to Hillary Clinton and many others. She served one day in prison.
0: Wow.
2: Okay, so the FBI, one day. So they knew all about the relationships, and Victoria Chan and the EB-5 money machine was vast. And it had turned out that Hillary Clinton's brother had EB-5 programs that were fast-tracked. Like, so there's a lot of weird stuff was going on in that, which had nothing to do with my family, nothing to do with anything other than a cover-up, you know, for their own crimes. I say crimes because these people were committing immigration fraud, and they had documentation, but did nothing about it. And we were not allowed to ask him about that at trial either. So can you imagine protecting, you know, we're in the Wuhan virus. Our country has been decimated by this, and our government's protecting this guy, and they're allowing him to commit crimes. Like, this goes far beyond just, it's so deep, you know, and I uncovered a lot of it in my book. I follow the leads, and I think, When I read it, I couldn't believe it, but it was true, and I cross-checked everything. They were protecting this guy. And at trial, you know, we had thank you notes from these alleged victims with the FBI agent in New Jersey thanking him for help. Like, what is going on here, you know? And here's the good news. There's a lot of good news that's come out of this case. We have met former FBI, former intelligence, congressmen, amazing people. We even had an FBI agent who testified for the prosecution at our trial. He was just you know, he was there for 10 minutes. He is now one of our closest allies. He went on national television to support us. He's outraged by this case. He is the leading fox hunt expert in the FBI, in New York FBI. And they did not include him into my husband's investigation. They walled him off. They walled off a supervisor in their own, location in New Jersey. They were being very secretive. So to me, they should be arrested. I mean, they should have been completely under investigation criminally for aiding and abetting the CCP, as far as I'm concerned. And I hope that happens. I really hope that something does happen criminally. Our national security was completely compromised by this case because they were doing their own side business or their side case that put our entire country. I mean, I spoke to the local police where the surveillance took place with my husband. I spoke to them. I went into their precincts and I talked to them. I said, did anyone ever tell you that you had Chinese criminals running around your town? And no one ever told you. The FBI never told. Nope.
0: Right.
2: Nope. Right. I said, wouldn't you like to know that a Wuhan official here illegally getting supposedly harassed by other Chinese agents running amok around your town? Wouldn't you like to know that? Yes. So the FBI was being really secretive and they're not, their egos really got in the way here and thought that they were, because they were working with the big guys. You know, they were working with the DC guys that, you know, the Christopher Reyes and the John Demers who, you know, it was like a, you know, it was the big time for them. And it backfired in the long run because the White House now knows everything they did. Okay. The Department of Justice under the new administration knows everything they did. And most of these prosecutors have either been fired, left, just to get out of Dodge. Okay. And that's good news, but there's a lot more that needs to be done, you know, a lot more.
0: Well, there's no statute of limitation on federal crimes, especially of that magnitude. That's effectively, they were aiding and abetting, if not actually participating in espionage operations conducted by the Chinese Communist Party. That's what this sounds like. Is that what it sounds like to you?
2: Yeah, absolutely. I mean, I've asked every single FBI agent who I've met, who I've loved, like who become like, you know, friends. I said, is it normal for an FBI agent to be assisting a foreign national criminal with their immigration and a civil lawsuit against them as favoritism? They laughed at me. They're like, we're barely allowed to buy them coffee. You know, like if we go out, an informant or we have someone who's cooperating with us, we don't have a relationship like that. You know, this was like quid pro quo, 100%. And guess what happened less than 3 weeks after my husband was found guilty in Brooklyn? This $30 million civil lawsuit against them in New Jersey was dismissed with prejudice and impounded, gone. And there had been a $15 million judgment against them prior to that, that the U.S. attorneys had put on pause until our trial was over. So you're going to tell me that these people did not get some sort of favoritism to testify? But again, none of them said my husband, they never saw him. But the fix was in, okay? The fix, my husband was going to be guilty. There was no, they fixed it. I don't know. I've never seen anything like it in my life.
0: Let me ask you this. Martha, what do you think? Let's write a script here, a short one. What do you think they were so afraid of? They needed a scapegoat. But was your husband getting too close to something, or were they just trying to cut him up? Oh, you do?
2: I do. I think because when he uncovered that this man had all these properties and the millions of dollars. Now, remember, he's a Wuhan guy here, and my husband found his money. He doesn't know, but that, and that his, he also found these assets, which are like, you know, cars, you know, $100,000 cars and this and that. Now, when my husband was arrested, this is how they asked him, did you ever have a burner phone? No. They asked the two other NYPD detectives when they questioned them, does Mike ever have a burner? No, Mike's never. They convinced themselves that my husband was communicating with these people on a burner phone, that he was talking to them where people couldn't hear. They created this whole narrative in their head that happened that never did, because the evidence in his emails, his text messages, it all exonerated him. So without my husband, without him in the scenario, they have no case. But by the way, my husband did surveillance for a few days in April of 2017. He was always with another PI who was an NYPD retired guy. Those guys were not arrested, okay? They only worked for a few days, never seen by anybody, no complaints. 18 months later, a Chinese young man puts a note on this guy's door saying, go back to China and everything will be okay. They charged my husband with that.
0: Wow.
2: And you know what they said? You provided the address. No, the address was public. And on the stand, one of the guys says, we got the address from a gang member in California, a Chinese gang member in California. So they totally exonerates my husband. The gang member wasn't arrested. There's no proof. It was public information. When my husband found these, it was public. Everything my husband is public. Can you imagine 18 months later, this kid puts a note on the door, go back to China, and everything will be fine. And they charge my husband with that as part of a conspiracy.
0: I can't believe what I'm hearing, but I do believe it, given the wacky nature of that whole administration in those days.
2: Oh, yeah.
0: That's just insane. So yes. This guy who put the note on the door was clearly, I mean, I'm alleging and without proof, but it sounds to me like he was a Chinese spook. He was in their intelligence service.
2: No, he was actually he was actually used. So he had no criminal record. He was a kid. He was used as a pawn because when he goes up to put the note on the door, there's a surveillance camera in the bushes facing exactly where the note was put on the door.
0: Wow. Excellent.
2: Okay. They set him up. They set up this kid, the FBI, wow. I believe. Okay. Because they had no crime against this man in this Wuhan guy. Okay. There was no crime against him. Nothing had happened to him. He never moved. So my belief is that, and I write about it in the book, the reader can decide for themselves, but I'm sorry. Where these cameras were located, the guy goes, okay. He said, this is the supposed victim says, he came to our door with another guy and they banged on the door and we were scared. What would you do if someone came to your house and you were scared? What's the first thing you would do?
0: Probably reach for my trusty shooting iron.
2: Well, that's you. if you didn't have that,
0: okay,
2: you call the police. You call the police.
0: Yeah.
2: You call 911, don't you? You know who they called after those people left?
0: No.
2: They called the FBI. They called the FBI.
0: Wow. Oh, that's not at all.
2: Right. And when does the FBI show up to gather the note for this dangerous thing? 2 days later. It was all a setup. I mean, it had to have been a total entrapment situation to create a crime. It had to be, because they had no crime. And this man, you know, was being sued for $30 million, and they were all over him. And in his civil lawsuit, he never says he was followed by anybody. He never says that he was stalked. He never. So if you're going to say, and you're being sued for $30 million, right? And you're saying, I'm a victim of the Chinese Communist Party. They're after me, right? Wouldn't you say, I'm being followed through my neighborhood. I'm being this and that. And he never says it in his civil lawsuit. But we weren't allowed to bring in the civil lawsuit at all to our trial. The civil lawsuit completely exonerated my husband because he's saying, this was a civil matter. I was hired for a civil matter. They didn't want me to do anything crazy because I never would. My husband would never do that. And why would the CCP hire a former NYPD detective? They don't need him to find people. They wanted a legitimate investigator for information for a civil lawsuit against this man. I'm telling you, that's what they wanted. They wanted a real investigator for the United States to have real information that they could use against a civil matter to this man. And they never asked my husband to do anything. It was nothing. I mean, everything was totally normal. But let me tell you something. When we got to the trial, the first day, they put a picture up of a woman, Chinese woman, and inferred that my husband followed her to a mall and a meeting at a mall. That never happened. And the forensics, like the phones, like where they said Mr. McMahon was nowhere near a mall. He was 30 miles away from a mall. They made it up. They created it. They lied. They lied about it. It never happened. And they knew it was a lie. And they fed it to the jury and made up this whole scenario that someone chased us through the neighborhood in a car and no footage, no pictures, no ring camera, no license plate number, nothing. It was all made up on day one. And so the lawyer says, they put the picture up, right? And they take a picture at the mall, supposedly at a mall in New Jersey, right? Now, our trial was in 2023. Right. So we're looking at the picture. My lawyer says, hold on a second. Let me see that picture again. There's electric chargers in the picture. My husband, if he was involved, it was 2016. There was no electric chargers at a mall in New Jersey. That was a recent picture that the FBI took to make it look like someone had been at that mall. That's how bad this was.
0: Yeah, and you know, Martha, the thing that keeps dogging me is that who did this serve to go through this elaborate hoax, this fraud?
2: It made our Department of Justice appear that they were tough on China.
0: That's the long and short of it, isn't it? Well, they must have sensed that somebody was getting close to something.
2: I think they were, my husband was, but he didn't know that.
0: Good grief. Now there it is right there. He was getting close to something. He just didn't know it. Oh, exactly. Good Lord. Wow.
2: Because remember at the time he just knows that this is a Chinese gentleman who stole money, who's living the lavish lifestyle in the United States. That's all he knows. But think about it from the FBI's perspective. They know that guy is a Wuhan official. They know the Chinese Communist Party want him back in China to face his crimes. They know that he committed immigration fraud. They know that he's committed crimes here in the United States. They know, but nobody else does.
0: I wonder what the point? Wuhan connection is.
2: I mean, I have my theories. I think I'll give you an example. And this is known, is that when the Wuhan virus hit, Chinese people who were in prison, Chinese people here who shouldn't be here, went to the Department of Justice, went to the FBI, went to the local, anywhere they could, said, I have information about this. I know. And our government was like, oh, great. Because there are documented cases about that. There was actually a Chinese man in prison in Michigan, I believe, said, I got information. And someone from Canada bailed him out, brought him to Canada, thinking that he had information. So my theory is that opportunity was there. Maybe something of that nature was in play.
0: Yeah.
2: Because of his background. I mean, he was heavily involved in buildings and in Wuhan in 2009, 2008. So maybe there was something there, but maybe we'll never know. Well, maybe we'll never know.
0: We're about to run out of show here. They're about to kick me off the
2: airwaves. I know, there's a lot. we'll have to do it another time. I appreciate you giving me the opportunity to tell our story. And it's a cautionary tale to, listen, you do the right thing. You may hit difficult times, but in the end, the truth always wins. You may have some scars and battle wounds for it, but I'd rather cross the finish line battled and bruised and have justice than accept a plea deal and be beaten by these people who are just pure evil in their souls. They have no soul, actually. They're pure evil.
0: How do we get your book? Tell me real quick.
2: On the book Amazon, In the Interest of Justice, I appreciate you checking it out. And it's fascinating what I uncovered in the last 5 years. And every American should read it.
0: God bless you, Michael, and your whole family. Thank you so much.
2: Thank you. Thank you.
0: A real warrior priestess. God bless you.
2: Thank you. God bless you too.
0: The signal continues. God bless you, everyone. Good night. It's true. If you want something to go away, quit buying it, quit feeding it. The flip side to that coin is, if you want something to grow, nourish it. People are getting tired of feeding the big tech monster because what they get in return is shadow banning, overt banning, or suspension on social media. Big tech and its derivatives also try to financially soft kill. This is when someone wants to buy something, but they are prevented from doing it because their payment repeatedly fails. And of course, when the gateways do work, we pay for this convenience with fees. So, don't feed the monster. If you want or have ever wanted to join Caravan to Midnight by card or any other payment service and found you could not process your membership, just send a check or money order to CTM, P.O. 141288, Dallas, Texas 75214. 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

ladies and gentlemen. It is Thursday, June 4th, 2026. And I am your embattled fellow American Texan, Alex Jones, broadcasting from deep in the heart of Texas worldwide. In resistance to tyranny and in defense of human liberty and our species, and the love of God.

0: And we're riding again here at the Alex Jones Network. Thanks to your support and this incredible crew, we didn't miss a beat when the enemy shut down InfoWars. And InfoWars isn't down for sure forever. I'm just going to leave it at that. So thank you so much for all your support and keeping us in the fight. You're not supporting us. You are the fight. The word support isn't even enough. You are. The info war that belongs to the people and cannot be stopped. And we're using the truth because the pen is mightier than the sword. Pentagon decades ago said 90% of war is informational. Now their estimate's about 95%. I agree with that. The globalists use lies. We use truth. They use deceit. They use fear. We use the facts and also speak to the heart and soul of humanity. You know, I've been offered all these jobs by the globalists and payoffs very many times. And I've never obviously taken it because the satisfaction in fighting tyranny at a cellular and spiritual level, at a gut level, is the finest thing in the universe. To be in alignment with God. Oh, I'm a fallen creature just like you, but I choose to point myself at God's spirit and God's plan. And through that, I'm able to touch perfection, not be perfection. And that is absolute completion and satisfaction. It is the understanding of the purification of eternity that we have not yet reached, but that we can see and that we can touch the aura or the glow of it from a distance. Come on, come on. Well, the House did the right thing finally. They voted to make Trump in the war. Now it goes to the Senate. This is a big deal. Massive movements on every front. Huge guests today and so much more. Now remember, you are the Paul Revere's. And if you're receiving this transmission, you're the resistance. So
1: you know, that hasn't really been proven.
2: The line colostrum's been fantastic. My mom had tremendous results similar to the results your mom had with her hair and skin. Methylene blue, the mental clarity, the focus has been amazing. I just found that I just needed to up the dose a little bit from the recommendation, and then that really hit. So definitely helps to support the broadcast. Alex, the reason you're...
1: So you can cherry pick.
2: So many people chime in is because you have the best guests. That does include Victor Boot, but I will reference the legendary Gerald Celente. What does he say time after time? When there's nothing left, they take us to war.
0: The bovine clause is incredible. The methylene blue, you fund us. You're our funders, not the Israelis or the Muslims or the Russians or the U.S. government. You fund us at thealexjonesstore.com. And the new news site for all the feeds and articles is alexjoneslive.com. And on Rumble, rumble.com. /The Alex Jones Show Live. We'll be right back.

0: straight into the future, and as the world becomes smaller and our population continues to grow towards its peak in the next year, a cascade of taking place towards what the
1: I'm not believing in this global warming thing.
0: And the end of our species by the year 2047 is their public stated goal.
1: Of course, you have Neil Young.
0: From the New York Times to the Washington Post, the Financial Times of London, to the pronouncements of the Club of Rome, to the World Economic Forum and the UN.
1: There is for our country.
0: Sapien is public. And all the other stories and all the other news and all the other big controversies have to be looked at through that lens. Thank you for joining us on this live Thursday. June 4th, 2026, Global Transmission. We're going to be looking at the economy. And boy, is that important news. Then Stephen Kuhn, very smart military man and contractor, I've been watching for years, is going to come on to talk about the whole waterfront, the entire world, Ukraine, Iran, Trump, and more. And then Mark Lynch, who is nipping at the heels of in polls in the Senate race against Lindsey Graham, will be joining us, and more today. But let me just tell you now what's coming up. Let's see if I can just hit what's coming up and not start covering the first thing I look at with zero discipline, because my brain launches into the mode of already doing all the research and then wanting to report to you. House votes to end Iran war. Stinging loss for the president. Oil reserves lowest in decades. Industry warns price spike in weeks, and it's going to be massive. And that's all true. And that is the trap that Trump walked into, that we warned him of in the last year, in the last 96, 97 days of the war. How many days of the war are we now? Let's put that on screen. We're going to be looking at, 96. So we're going to be looking at all of that. Also, Supreme Court turns towards an explosive final month with Trump's priorities at stake. I predict most of what he's putting forward will be shot down, because the knives are out for Trump politically from the Republican Party and the Democrats, because he allowed himself to destroy the support of his base, upwards of 80% of MAGA in all the indexed polls, and I see it on the street, do not support this war. And as the economic devastation sets in, it's already bad, it's going to get a lot worse if the war ended today. We're talking about a year of aftershocks. And the globalists manipulating through Israel are not going to allow it to end. And we have more proof and admissions by Israel on that front as well. So remember, the world economy and poor people around the world and industrial nations, we're all the target of this Iran war. The main target of the Ukraine war is not even Russia. It's the public objective, but it's the world economy and centralization of power in a global NATO UN army. So we have all of that information. We have the AI bubble, the biggest in history, and whatever you want to say or think AI is going to become or what it's going to do, we already know the effect of this bubble that's really a black hole. I'll be explaining that. Also, flesh-eating screwworm returns to the U.S. after 60 years threatening cattle herd. Now, I've studied screwworms, and I work for a large animal vet, and family has a ranch and all the rest of it. And my father, who's 77, he told me a lot about, and my grandfather told me a lot about, their war with the screwworms. And we pushed it all the way into southern Mexico, and then it crept back up into northern Mexico. You want to worry about something, this is real bad. Most fly larvae only eat rotten meat. There's even been medical treatments. They still do it for gangrene. If the antibiotics aren't working, they put fly eggs into a compress, and then they hatch out and only eat the dead meat right down to the living cells. They don't eat the living cells. They only eat the dead meat. And it, so it cleans it all. They just remove the maggots and the fly larvae, and it's great. Well, not screwworms. not screw worms. The fly comes in and presses a larva egg into your skin, and then it hatches out and starts eating your flesh. And it releases enzymes that kill the flesh around it so it can continue to gobble and enjoy itself. And notice, the more money we spend on supposedly eradicating all this stuff and all the mosquitoes and ticks being released that have been genetically modified, suddenly all these diseases that they're supposedly countering explode. Because there is a war going on against all major food production. And remember John Kerry, before he left office, the U.S. climate czar to the U.N., said in multiple speeches, quote, we have to cut world food production by half. We have to cut farming production in half, or, quote, people will starve. Yes, that's the ultimate gaslighting. I have to cut your head off or you'll live. I have to pour gasoline on you and light you on fire, or you might burn up. And so they tell you what they're doing. That's the Wall Street Journal cover. Looking forward to the end of humanity. And I've been in grocery stores, the checkout line, and you see magazines. Humans are evil. We should get rid of all of them. And Fox News, stop having children. It's bad for the earth. Elon Musk and Alex Jones are dangerous. They are natalists. They believe in humanity. Our enemies wear their agenda on their sleeve. And then tying into the whole Iran war and what it's doing to the world economy, what it's really designed to do, as well as the situation in Ukraine, and intensifying bombardments as promised by Putin, we have the establishment of a social credit score through the executive branch, and it feeds into what the globalists want in Europe and the rest of the world, what the Democrats are trying to push. And Trump has put the kibosh for now on the UN and Bill Gates' world ID plan and social credit score. But through his presidency and then through 38 states now, they are passing laws or have passed laws that if you're critical of Israel in any way, you will be ostracized, can't get government contracts, and then ultimately will just be made homeless on the continent your forebears conquered. And that's really come to a head with UFC fighters, Americans, being told, oh, you were on the list to come to the UFC fight. But now because you were critical of what happened in Gaza, you're not invited. And so this has really caught people's attention, and they're very, very upset about it. And that's important, but no one's understanding it. It's a social credit score. They're just thinking, oh, my gosh, this is censorship or this is control. Well, it's worse than that. And Israel is being used in anti-Semitism or combating that as the mechanism to bring this in, but it's going to be used across the board. Everything you see in Europe or the UK or Canada, that's the plans here. Criticize your kid being drag queen story timed. Criticize the government to enforce euthanasia in anything. Pray 100 yards from an abortion clinic, 3 years in prison in the UK. That's all coming here. And Trump didn't lift a finger during all the censorship in his first administration. And they finally, as I predicted, censored him and took him off X and everything else, or Twitter at the time, Facebook, you name it. They wouldn't even carry any of his speeches he gave after that. Fox banned him for a couple of years. And then he was suddenly upset about all of it and promised to stop it when he got in and had some hearings and has done some things. But now he's just completely going with the Israel lobby and their blueprint for censorship and control. So, Sean Strickland, by the way, I'm going to try to get him on the show, said, I'm sorry, F. Epstein wasn't an Israeli asset. Maxwell being moved to a resort prison was a good thing and not suspicious. I've repented. I am a good goy, meaning a cattle. And that's his response, being uninvited to the White House of the UFC. You don't think, well, let's go back to, I'm going to read that other part first. Thanks. You don't think they have a team to scan your socials before clearing you. And that's what Bo Hightower said in response to Sean Strickland. He's like, Maxwell getting work release. Government is effing compromise. Mother effer, this better be some long game where a massive effing list is made with receipts or Trump effed kids. This could only mean two things. And that was back in August of last year. So what are people supposed to do? Just shut up about all this? And Todd Blanche, who Trump is now nominated to be the AG, that's kind of a big story. By the way, I meant to send that to you guys, but I didn't see it in my stack. It's probably here. But we reprint me. Trump nominates Todd Blanche officially to be the AG, which I predicted. Terrible Democrat lawyer, sold everybody out, killed the investigations into government weaponization against Trump's top supporters. It's just really terrible news. He got really freaked out when he was in congressional hearings yesterday, and they showed him, you know, we've got the unredacted list. We know who these rich and powerful people are. And Blanche wouldn't even respond. Yeah, there you go. Trump to nominate Todd Blanche to be attorney general. That's all coming up today, those clips and more. And something I should have led with, there's just so much huge news. They had Senate Science Committee hearings the last 2 days, and I stayed up till like 2 in the morning last night, because obviously I couldn't watch the days of hearings when I'm on air, and I watched hours and hours of it, and everybody needs to go watch that. Everybody needs to clip it. I just sent a few clips to the crew we're going to play today, but 5 or 6, which will take like 30 minutes to air. It's unbelievable. Now, we already knew this 4 or 5 years ago. We already have the studies, but it's the HHS scientist, an epidemiologist and virologist and cancer doctors, oncologists, and they're all there with the studies and the proof and the government inside numbers of millions killed in the U.S. alone, cancers off the chart. Infertility, nanoparticles growing in the body, all the shots filled with hundreds of every catalog of cancer virus from SV40 to you name it, everything. Dr. Judy Mikovits, we got to get back on. Remember, she worked in biowarfare at Fort Detrick under Fauci. When she blew the whistle, they threw her ass in prison for nothing. Everything she said on the show 5, 6 years ago, it's all in there. So they give you a spike protein that replicates, that turns off your DNA repair replication, turns off your immune system, and then hundreds of cancer viruses. So they start replicating, and you can't stop them. So it lowers defense shields first, and then it goes in and triggers turbo cancer. The new actuaries are out. It's close to 40 million dead worldwide, according to government databases. And then you see the news everywhere. Study. Major studies out. This was out of a study finds. Americans born after 1970 are dying faster than previous generations did at their age. The life expectancy is down by 6 years in general, 10 years in that group or more. And people say, oh, God, we're living longer, modern medicine. No, we're not. And then when you add the key to this, and I'm going to get to this later because I forgot to send the graphs to the guys, but we'll do it. When you pull out babies dying and children dying, do you know that people in the year 1800, if you pull out the children that died, lived on average to about 85, not 72 is the new average? You see, if you ever been to an old family cemetery, we got one in East Texas. We since sold the property, but the ranch that bought it, Plum Creek, lets us go there whenever we want, just a mile or two hike into the woods and up a hill. And there's all these old tombstones. Most of them now aren't visible. When I was a kid, you can still read a lot of them. You still read a few of them. My parents have gone in there with paper and graphite and got pressings of the names and family, mainly Johnsons and Browns. And my Scott-Irish ancestors were mainly there on that property. And half the tombstones are newborn babies, three-year-olds, five-year-olds, six-year-olds, seven-year-olds, eight-year-olds. Because if you made it past about 7 or 8, because there wasn't antibiotics back then you lived to 85. So did you understand with no modern medicine or anything, people used to live to 85. That was the average. Women, you know, obviously average it with men. So men are living to like 80, women like to 90. Hell, my great-grandmother lived to 103. Moon Jones. So she just went by Ma. Yeah, I got a little engine in me. Got a great-grandmother who was brown. So all you Nazis can't accept me. That's good. I like that. And I guess when she was born, there was a full moon, so she just named Moon. Old Moon, who I got to know good, what a great lady. Old Moon lived to 103. And 103's forever when you're just a little kid. So Moon Jones lived forever. That's a line from, but I changed it from, from Willie Nelson. Let's come to the graveyard. I'll tell you a cool story about Willie Nelson. One of the many times I was at his house outside Austin, we're playing chess, and he'd get his guitar out, and he'd just start playing it. And then he'd say, now smoke some more pot. I'm not a big pot guy, but when, you know, when in Rome, I'd be sitting there barely able to stand up. And he'd say, you know, let me play a little something I'm working on for, I'm going to do a cover of this song, Gravedigger. And I go, oh, and he goes, yeah, let me just play this song for you. So I've sat there alone in a room overlooking the Texas Hill Country. Talk about the cool experiences. And Willie Nelson's played me Gravedigger about 6 months before it came out. Is that pretty cool or what? 103 is forever when you're just a little kid. So Cyrus Jones lived forever. Grave digger, when you dig my grave, will you make it shallow so I can feel the rain? Grave digger. What a universe we live in. Absolutely incredible. Yeah, Willie really liked me because I was anti-war. But then when Obama got in, and I was also against Obama, his fifth wife, and some of their, she had like 50 kids, a couple of the older ones, followed me out one time and said, stop coming over here. I said, he invites me over, he calls me up, but I said, you know what? You're his family, you got a deal. And then still one time he called me and said, oh, let's go over here and have dinner. And it was the craziest thing. Dave Mustaine was in town, sitting at my house. And he goes, I'd really love to meet Willie Nelson sometime. And I go, you know, it's funny. Because I just got a call from Willie Nelson 2 hours ago that he's going to be right down the road at this restaurant, at this gluten-free restaurant. And he was just asking how I was doing. And, oh, I'm in the restaurant. Oh, maybe I'll come over there. Serendipity? Synchronicity? Yeah, there's a photo. How the hell does that work? That was the last time I saw Willie. That was like, let me see, my ex-wife divorced me about a month later, started the divorce. That was 2013. The fall of 2013 right there, last time I saw Willie. And he was still there then. I talk to people that know him well. He still goes up and plays at 90-something. The lights are on, but nobody's home. Hell, I don't think I'll make it that long. Another example of longevity. But if you were born after 1970, you're going to live maybe 60, 65, 60. What's going on? But let's hit this right now. I'll get into it more detail coming up. You know, I've really talked about this a lot. The Democrats claim they're against the war, but they've got enough Republicans that if they voted in majority with the minority Republicans, we could end the war under the War Powers Act. Because remember, Congress is supposed to fund and declare war. The president executes it. They could have reversed this, but they didn't. Well, now the House has. Now, what's going to happen to the Senate? We've got to see. But that's why the public should put major pressure on this. And the Republicans should vote against it because they're going to lose the midterms big time. Plus, it's the moral thing to do. Here's the historic vote yesterday.
2: On this vote, the yeas are 215 and the nays are 208. The concurrent resolution is adopted. Without objection, the motion to reconsider is laid on the table.
0: Well, that's some good news. Of course, according to all the Trump haters, if you try to influence Trump and try to put pressure on him to not have the war, you're a Trump sellout. Makes no sense. And according to the white pill cat turd type people, you're not an ex, you know who he is, just worships everything. Every mistake Trump makes is, you know, a gift from God. You must follow it or you're a traitor. According to them, no, the war is beautiful. You got to keep it going. We're going to win in 4 days. The middles are going to fall. Trump will keep the strait open. You know, you're wrong. I'm right. And now Netanyahu admits Trump called him crazy and said all that stuff to him. Trump admits it. Trump leaked it. I was right about everything. I'm just every time I'm right, every time you're wrong. Just, I'm talking about the general audience. I'm talking about the talk show hosts, the detractors, all of you. When I'm giving people the absolute intel, I mean, I don't tell you I know something unless I know it. We're going to go to break. Speaking of that, you are missing out. That's not hype. You are missing out. You are crazy if you don't get our bovine colostrum for your nails, your hair, your skin, that's the surface. What's through the inside? It's incredible. Don't know what colostrum is? Look into it. We got the best. If you don't get our methylene blue, we got the best. You're insane. You don't get our T3 best iodine. You're insane. Our Shilajit, our CMOS. It's all the best. 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Ends

and fight the devil worshippers. DallasShowStore.com. Have the very best, strongest methylene blue from a medical grade company that produces it for medical firms. Instead of using radioactive iodine, you know, to track stuff before surgeries, they're more and more using methylene blue. So I told Bigley, I said, get me whatever the highest rated is. So they spent like 6 months and said, where is it? And they said, oh, this is a medical firm in Florida. They don't even sell this for human consumption, though it's great for that. And I'm like, okay, great. So some bottles of it came in, sat there about a week, because I'd taken methylene blue before, barely felt any energy, knew it was really good for your mitochondria. And, you know, so it's time to sell it. We're going to do it. Kennedy's promoting it. This was a year and a half ago, almost years ago. They're like, hey, boss, you know, it's coming out tomorrow. You got to cut the ads. I went, well, I haven't tried it yet. This better be good. And so the show ends, and I had a glass of iced tea, just like I do today. Okay? And I take one dropper and put it in the iced tea. And so I only drink half the iced tea. So I took half a dropper, and all of a sudden I'm like feeling warm and I'm like electricity in my hands. I'd forgotten I'd taken it because I'm busy doing stuff at the show. And I go into the bathroom, and I take my shirt off, and I turned red. Not like hives, like it was distributed. I'm already pretty tan. Being tan good is a little bit Native American, some of the benefits of that. But I was like even redder, and I was like, what is this? And I'm like, electricity. I go, oh, that's what people say methylene blue does if it's really good. And I was like, and I started feeling so good. I was like, this is kind of scary. And about an hour into it, I go, I hope this stops because it was getting too good. That happened to Derek. He took it and said, I'm scared to take it. I thought he was on acid. So it's psychoactive everything, okay? I mean, this is not a freaking game, okay? It skips the oxygenation process, two steps in the cells, and all this other wild stuff. And so my medical doctor 6-7 years ago, went wellness clinics all over the state, he's at like 5, 6, 7, 8 degrees. It's ridiculous. He said, and by the way, I want you to get methylene blue. It'll be USP grade. Just get it wherever. Just make sure it's USP grade, meaning it's, you know, medical grade. And I ordered it and tried it and really didn't feel any energy when, you know, but I'm sure it was good for me, but I'd forget to take it. So I was like, okay, everybody wants methylene blue. I know it's good. We'll get it. We'll sell it. Get the best. I take this and it is nothing like any methylene blue I ever took. I mean, it is strong. It's amazing. But just like Group told me with the, pure atomic iodine that it would, do great stuff with my skin, those liver spots I had, you can go back to shows 14, 15 years ago before Group came along and you can see those spots I had. They're gone, baby. Gone. Literally gone. It's amazing. But within 2 weeks of taking the methylene blue, the guy I trained with was like, hey, are you on something? Did you get a steroid prescription or something? I was like, no. And he goes, well, what's going on? I mean, you're losing weight even quicker, and now you used to have trouble doing 10 pull-ups, and you just did 20. And man, you're like pushing like on the leg press twice what you were a month ago. What the hell's going on, dude? You're like glowing. And Sean Johnson told the story, and I said, it's methylene blue. He's a former Navy SEAL, Navy SEAL trainer, all that. He took it, gave his testimony about how within 30 minutes he was all zinned out and it was crazy and everything. This stuff really works. Now, when you first take it, you get the crazy effects psychologically. You always feel the energy some, but as it builds up, it's not even a tolerance. It's when your body hasn't had this, it really notices it. But the first time you take it, I say take a quarter dropper. Talk to your physician, too, because if you're on SSRIs or some other drugs, it'll make you jump off a building. I mean, people have taken methylene blue when they're on Prozac and they jump off buildings. Okay? That's rare. Usually women just pull their clothes off and start having orgies and stuff. I mean, I'm serious. Okay? I mean, like, you want to go cuckoo town, take this with SSRIs and you're going to cuckoo town. Because that's how strong this is. Okay? That's what this does. And we know it's good for you. But this is not a joke. Okay?

0: I mean, you should never have to bury your own babies.
1: Grave digger.
0: Grave digger.
1: Yeah, Mama Jones always told my dad that. Worst thing in her life was outliving four of her five sons. Her youngest son, Leonard, died many, many years after she did. What a great guy. Man, we love you, Uncle Leonard. All right, ladies and gentlemen. Let's start plowing into it right now. I'm going to play that clip one more time because this is a big deal. The House, by a large majority, in a big rebuke of Trump and the Israel lobby, it's good to see that emergency brake pulled, voted in the war powers to end the war and cut the funding. Now it's got to pass the Senate. Now it's time to put more pressure on. But I shot a special report last night that I'm not going to air here on the main show. It's 17 minutes long, but I would ask everybody to go to Real Alex Jones on X, to go to rumble.com. We'll put it up on screen. /The Alex Jones Show Live. That's our new headquarters new site on Rumble. 700,000, last time I checked, followers there. We appreciate you. Everybody should share that link, rumble.com/The Alex Jones Show Live. You can also go to alexjoneslive.com, where we have the Rumble and X feeds and our own house feed and audio feeds and all the articles and videos and all the information. It's right there, alexjoneslive.com. And go get the report. I'm going to show you some B-roll of that. It's very, very important. Dealing with Israel used nuclear blackmail. Nuclear war bombshell. Watch top Israeli spy Jonathan Pollard publicly brag. Nuclear war bombshell. Watch top Israeli spy Jonathan Pollard publicly brags. I guess I wrote that last night, typo. That's just me working late tonight. That Israel used nuclear blackmail to control the United States in 1973, and that Netanyahu is using the same nuclear war threat to control the Trump administration now. In this report, Pollard echoes similar statements made by top Israeli officials that if the U.S. stops total support for Israel's ongoing attacks in Iran and other planned targets like Egypt and Turkey, then Israel is ready to launch the Samson option, engulfing the Middle East in nuclear hellfire. Bottom line, Israel is holding us hostage with nuclear weapons. And you will see that, and this is all declassified too, so that is a fact. It's also, again, right there on Rumble, and it's at alexjoneslive.com. So this is just playing with nuclear hellfire. It is unspeakably dangerous and insane. And you got their national security chief, Ben Gravir, that makes Netanyahu look tame, saying the same garbage. And we have all the articles and clips of that. And you need to get that report out. I'm asking everybody, this is an action item. To go get it, hit your whole email list, your whole text message list, repost it on Instagram, Facebook, YouTube, X. I don't care. And remember, everything I do here live on air is always free to air, non-exclusive license of the world. Just like if I published a book and I said there's no copyright trademark, you can republish it, you can sell it. I don't care. I cut the show up, play the whole show, show it, because people constantly call and email, hey, can I show a clip of your show? Blah, blah. It's all fair use, okay? It's always been. Everything I did at InfoWars belongs to the world. It's all public. Public domain, it's yours. It's not like I'm, you know, Prince and I got a Sony contract and I make songs they own and it belongs to them. It belongs to us, we the people. So get it, re-upload it on your channels, get it out there. And again, here's where I'm at on Israel. And I don't say this proviso so the Israel lobby doesn't come after me. They've been coming after me harder than pretty much anybody because I don't run around with a swastika on my arm. I don't just hate Jews for being Jews. I have always talked about different power blocks and different corrupt systems and things we need to be concerned about. And the anti-Israel lobby has always attributed everything, in many cases things that weren't Israel, to Israel. And I just would call balls and strikes. So the Nazis have always lump me in with Israel and claim I work for them and all that, which is preposterous, of course. But Israel in the fourth turning and the Democrats collapsing and all the things that are happening, not just here, but in Europe and Australia, New Zealand, They are moving in with censorship control and with their operatives and with their agents, hiding behind anti-Semitism and running intelligence operations publicly to take over our governments. So if you studied the facts, and any real analyst would agree with me, China for the last 30 years or so has been the elephant in the room, really trying to control the West. And the left allied with them in Hollywood and allied with the globalists, EU, and it's still a huge problem. You have the EU trying to censor us and going after Musk and everybody else and arresting American journalists and arresting their own people that go to conferences. I mean, you know that. It's a tyranny. It's the new Soviet Union. The UK is literally 1984 come true. But when you look at Israel, who is extremely competent and is extremely dedicated people, they are the most effective at controlling the United States of America. And they're bragging about it. And now they're going to come after anybody that gets in their way. And they've upped the definition of what is anti-Semitism to criticizing war, greater Israel, anything the Zionists want to do. Now, in the past, a Zionist meant you believe the state of Israel. I would not say I'm a Zionist. It's my bailiwick, but I didn't have a hard on for Israel. And Israel's there. And I also understand you try to destroy Israel, it's got nuclear weapons, it'll take you with it. So, and I'm not allied with the Islamists. That's one of the other big super carcinogenic power blocks. But now, because of what Israel's doing and this NDAA, Defense Authorization Act, Section 224, I mean, it literally says every facet of academia and military and intelligence, right through DARPA to weapons development, secret weapons, lifetime telemetry, spy grids, weapons control, weapons development, biological weapons development, defense, all of it is given to them in lifetime integration and synergy. And lifetime, it says lifetime integration of everything. I mean, this is more than just being married to your wife. And I mean, and I would say in this relationship, Israel is already wearing the pants, and so Israel's pitching and we're catching. So we're the bitch in this relationship, and Israel's sticking it to us with a big old cactus with no lubrication. But when you're married, and I'm going to say it's a bitch relationship, this relationship is more of a pimp whore relationship. You know, you work together, you make joint decisions. You kind of divide up the duties with one person's better at they do, the other person's better at they do. You're a team. But even with the best marriage, you're not integrated like this because you'd have to be merged at the hip. They'd have to sew you together like Siamese twins to be this integrated. So if you want to, I'll use a sexual analogy because it's the only one that works. This is like being kidnapped by Ted Bundy. And he's got you in a farmhouse basement, chained up. And Israel's putting the chains on right now with the censorship, the control of all the laws, the regulations, state and federal level. And so we're already in the basement, the farmhouse. We already got handcuffs on. And Israel's pointing a gun at us. This is what Ted Bundy would do. And saying, okay, lay down on this table. And you see chains hanging off the side. Well, there's one thing to do at that point. You got to fight back or you're done. Or you can lay down and let him put those chains on. And if you think once he chains your arms and legs down, if you think things are going to get better, take a look over at the wall over there, those blow torches and knives and stuff. He's going to go to town on your ass. So we're in the basement. Israel's got a gun on us. And they're like, get on the table. I'm not getting on the table. Israel, you did this to yourself, and I'm going to assure you, if Ted Bundy, the serial killer, could get one person or, many women to do it, in this case, you got plenty of people cucking that are going to get on the table. But you got hundreds and hundreds of millions of people, really billions, that ain't getting on the table. So, see, you're not going to get away with this. And I tell you that now because there are large elements in the Israeli government. In fact, every one of their former intelligence chiefs, most of their former generals have gone public, interviewed by Tucker, you name it. They've cut their own TV ads warning of all this before it even happened, saying this will destroy Israel in the end. And it absolutely will. But it's going to probably destroy all of us along with it. So if trying to get Israel to not destroy itself and us along with it is anti-Semitic, and being against a world war is anti-Semitic, then call me Hitler. Because you are so reviled and hated now. And it is so in ascension that the most cartoonish, vile, exaggerated to the max stereotypes about Jews is being accepted across the board. And the social engineers knew this clash was being built and believe somehow Israel and the globalist lobby comes out on top in this. And I'm a great analyst and I'm a damn good futurist, trend forecaster. And I don't see Israel succeeding in this and the other power blocks that are using Israel as the detonator for this. I mean, what are you going to release new viruses and then try to use that to lock us all down? That's already been repudiated and exposed. That's not working. They have multi-day Senate hearings admitting that they knew it would kill everybody and it's causing turbo cancer. I mean, it's Davos has meetings and says, oh, my God, everybody hates us. Yeah. I mean, how does Israel think they're going to get away with this? I mean, you notice the House finally voted to end the war. And it may not pass the Senate this time, but wait till gas prices have already basically doubled the last 90-something days, they're saying get ready for them to go up another 30 or 40% in 2 weeks. That's the oil companies. And they've got all the estimates. And I agree with that. So the dog don't hunt. And Israel knew that the mullahs wouldn't fall for at least a year. Less than a 10% chance. It turned out the IDF, this is mainstream news, we broke it before anybody knew about it. The IDF came and said, I wouldn't listen to, there's a big riff there. I'm not defending the IDF, I'm just, it's the fact they did this. They told Trump, wouldn't listen to Netanyahu and the Mossad and Ben-Gvir. Don't expect regime change. And they will close the Strait of Hormuz. So are you ready for that? If you want to have the mission to degrade their weapons, we're ready to do that and do it with you. And we're actually for a strike. But we suggest you bomb them for a few weeks. Don't expect them to fall, but degrade their systems. We support that, but we do not support you getting into this believing regime change because then Netanyahu is going to tell you to double down, invade the Strait of Hormuz, everything we already knew they would do. Pentagon said the same assessment. Pentagon's not stupid. The Israelis aren't stupid. Obviously, the U.S. and Israel are some of the best war planners, if not the best in the world. And so the IDF said don't do it. Not because the IDF doesn't want to get rid of Iran, the mullahs, they understand like 3-4 steps out, Republicans lose, who the Israelis have more control over, the whole world turns against Israel more, it makes Iran the victim, they get control of the Strait of Hormuz, then maintain control of it, and then Israel is in a degraded position, and so is the U.S., So I said back 90-something days ago before the start, I said, listen, if you could just hit a button to make the mullahs disappear to Mars, I'd be for it. It's not going to work. And I get attacked by the president a whole bunch of times. And
2: on the side of a road, I mean, Neil, really? Really, Neil? You're going to weigh in on politics, Neil?
1: Benjamin Netanyahu knows he's going to prison if he can't keep Israel in a war to be a wartime.
2: Seriously?
1: Prime Minister. And Trump said that in a phone call with him. You'd be in prison if it wasn't for me. You need to stop blowing up whole apartment buildings to get one bad guy. It makes us look bad. It's wrong to kill innocents. Everybody hates Israel now because of you, meaning they hate Trump. I mean, Trump knows their own internal polls. He's at like 30%. And so that's where we are. Because that's what Israel does, and Jews in general throughout history. And they're certainly not the only people that do it. We all do it. But you could debate history and see who's got the most bravada. We all have our own words for it. Jews call it chutzpah, I guess in Yiddish, but it's the same thing. And these radical, you know, war hog Israelis all get around each other and radicalize themselves and all talk more crap and you know, attack anybody that has a brain and then convince everybody, let's go, let's do it. Admiral Yamamoto told the emperor and the general staff that was before the war to attack the U.S. at Pearl Harbor, and he wrote them letters and did briefings and said, there's like a 98% chance we lose. Look at the U.S., their population is 3-4 times ours. It's a huge industrial base. They've got all these allies. You attack them, look at their history, they are going to mobilize and come and destroy us. He wrote a letter to his wife saying, I fear we've awakened a sleeping giant. The night after Pearl Harbor. That letter's public in the Japanese archives, you can pull it up. Admiral Yamamoto's letter, I fear we've awakened a sleeping giant. But he followed orders and went and did it. And you saw what happened. And it was worse than he knew. The British had broken their purple and blue codes, their diplomatic and military codes, about a year before. They were sharing it with Washington. They'd given it to Washington a few months before. They knew when the Japanese attack was coming. They left all the battleships there. They knew were obsolete, set the carriers out. Because they didn't have GPS and the right clocks, the Japanese 5 different mini-subs arrived 3 hours early and began attacking. And the commanders were told to stand down. So there could be a sneak attack. It turned out Roosevelt and Churchill stood down, which is a type of false flag. Now, that's the same thing here. Like I told you, and by the way, there's a Steve Bannon clip. Actually, I'm going to go to that first. I had all these other clips, and we'll get to them. But this is from last year, last August. It's a 5-minute clip on Steve Bannon. And it's clip 6. Now, this is in August of last year. And I lay out exactly what has now happened today, word for word. How did I do that? Or it wasn't July. It was a year ago. Holy Toledo. It was June. So it's almost a year ago, the 20th. And here I am laying out exactly what has now happened. Here it is.
3: Well, you're absolutely right. I don't like the mullahs any more than you do, and I'd love to see the Persians get their country back, but all the regime change the U.S. and England have been involved in for 80-plus years in Iran has always just made things worse, and Trump was moving, obviously, to greenlight an attack that, from all the evidence I saw, was probably going to be happening right about now or over the weekend, until he began to get more intelligence, and now the White House has admitted that most of his top generals and strategists have said, we don't want to go into a direct strike with Iran for a whole bunch of scenarios that are very probable. And then, of course, you've got Eric Carrillo, who's very respected and a great veteran, who is focused on the Middle East, who's got the president and Hegseth's ear. But when it gets to a lot of the other geopolitical issues tied into it, he really wasn't briefing, I guess, the president on that. I'm sure he's aware of those things. But just the issue of the Strait of Hormuz getting blocked, which the Iranians can easily do and said they will, that will send oil to 110, 130, 140. That will then double the CPI inflation. Then that will get interest rates raised, undoubtedly. You do the equations. The economists have all done it. It's a fact. And that would derail Trump's economic recovery plan that's already going so well on the trade deals, on getting our independence back, on ending our long
2: canyon over. I'm not sure of that.
3: Being a real fight to go in and expose the election fraud. The Ninth Circuit saying, no, the president has control of the National Guard, and Newsom's a complete liar. You've got the Democrat Party at the lowest polling numbers in its history, continuing to drop to record lows every week. True free fall, flat line, game over. If we just press through, you've got record low fundraising. They're in total crisis. We have the victory. But if we have a super unpopular war and we directly get into it and then we hit them, the Iranians will hit our bases. They will hit the aircraft carriers. And then we will be forced to go into full war. Let's say there's regime change. Then it goes into a quagmire. We know even the CIA is now, it's in the news, briefed Trump and explained that, oh, they might build a nuke quicker if we don't take them out immediately. And it looks like we can't take them out very quickly. This would be probably protracted. And what they're really hinting at is they've got the bomb. They've had the bomb. I've been saying that for 15 years, and I have sources. I'll just leave it at that. Sources on the ground, sources in CENTCOM that saw it, the satellites. We've got spies with snoopers on the ground. We know they've got a lot of fissile material from the scans, from the aircraft and satellites that can pick this up. So we know they've got it. That's why Netanyahu for 25 years has said they're 2 weeks away. Well, from my intel 15 years ago, they had enough fissile material. Now, are the bombs all put together? We don't know, but they've got it. And with the technology, this is 1940s technology, it's easy. So now that's finally starting to hit the news. Trump doesn't want a Libya scenario. Now Russia has come out and made a disturbing threat of nuclear Armageddon. And a week ago was saying they were probably not going to get involved. Now they're saying they're going to get involved. China is hoping we get involved because they believe it'll push people quicker into the BRICS and accelerate the dollar's problems that Trump's trying to stabilize. And on the track we're on, we will happen. And so strategically at every level, this goes from bad to worse. We had the Pakistani defense minister last week saying all the Muslims must unite against Israel and fight them.
1: So let's stop right there. Now Iran says they can build a nuke anytime or have a nuke, as I predicted. The Strait happened. The oil prices happened. The derailing of the dollar happened. The world unifying against us in Israel. Trump's approval ratings plunging. Democrats up. All of this. So I warned it then. I was called a traitor and a panicker by the Israel lobby posing as Republicans and Americans. Now I'm an idiot. Now I'm low IQ. No, I'm right. And Trump is making major signs that he wants an off-ramp. We need to put major pressure on him and get that done. Now, Trump is now publicly negotiating for the first time with Hezbollah, cutting Israel out. Israel's trying to derail the peace deal by carpet bombing Lebanon. That's coming up. Mass censorship going on of anybody criticizing Israel, including inside the UFC. It's all coming up, and what's happening in the economy, and more in hour number two. Stay with us. We'll be right back.
4: 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Try Shilajit gummies today.
5: A guy in Venice Beach just got his arm nearly hacked off by some tweaker with a samurai sword. And as of 4:15, he is still on the loose. And seemingly, the reaction from our local government is basically like, oh, shit, like, these things just happen. Like, this is our new normal. That, dude. I want to live in an LA that is safe to go out, where I don't have to worry about walking around and getting my arm hacked off by some tweaker looking for drugs.
6: 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You caught me. Shilajit gummies, folks. We're not joking. They're very good. Shilajit gummies. Are you a leftist idiot that thinks it's normal that men get their arms chopped off with swords when trying to go to the beach in California? Shilajit gummies are...
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9: On this vote, the yeas are 215 and the nays are 208. The concurrent resolution is adopted. Without objection, the motion to reconsider is laid on the table.
1: So the House, using the war power, said we got the power of the purse, the power to declare war. Stop. But now it's got to go to the Senate. That is a good, big first step and a major repudiation. House votes to limit Trump's Iran war powers in remarkable rebuke. Now, we already knew this was going on, and this is why the Israelis are so pissed. And I went and checked what Ben Gurvier is saying. He really runs Israel more than Netanyahu. And it's in Hebrew, but he's on national TV saying, we don't care. We love Trump, but we don't care what he says. We're going to keep attacking. We're going to keep having the war. It doesn't matter. And then they've got in the defense authorization bill to get the U.S. defense funding and merge with our weapons development and own our weapons and own our secrets. I mean, it's just like total power trip. And even if that passes, the way the agencies and groups work, even the different armed services fight with each other and are all secretive, it's going to really mobilize the system against Israel, and you're going to have the biggest spy war you ever saw, inserting all these Israeli spies. It wouldn't be spies anymore. They're just given the right to have everything. It's crazy. I mean, I just can't believe they would be this bold in the Defense Authorization Act, Section 224. And then the Israeli operatives were on TV saying, yeah, we held them nuclear hostages in 73. We're doing it again right now. They don't keep giving us weapons. We'll just nuke Iran. I mean, wow. How do I not sit there and attack the Israeli leadership? I mean, you people are villains, man. You are psychotic. And so are the Muslims. And the Chi-Coms are a major threat. People go, oh, God, you're for the Muslims now. No, I'm not. Like if there's a highway, an interstate highway, people going 80 miles an hour, and it's like Frogger, and I'm going to try to run across it for no reason. There's an 18-wheeler, there's a Corvette, there's a Ford truck. I mean, they're all going to run me over. I mean, it's just like, you know, I'm like, watch out for the 18-wheeler and the Ford truck and the Corvette. And you're like, we only care about the 18-wheeler, you know, Israel. And I'm like, they'll all run you over. It's just cuckoo town. But that's what happens in a fourth turning. That's when you get these big wars. Is these times have changed. It has been predicted. It's here. And Israel's going for everything. So here's Trump. And people say, oh, God, he leaked classified information. He's the president. He's allowed to do this. Oh, God, you're defending Trump. No, I'm just saying facts. He's like, oh, we're finally negotiating directly with Hezbollah, which is the real government of Iran. It's decentralized. And so Israel's really pissed about this. Here's the clip.
10: I think it worked. We're trying to separate it. I mean, you know, it's a very different kind of a thing. We actually spoke with Hezbollah for the first time ever. We didn't know they spoke. And they agreed yesterday they're not going to shoot. Israel's not going to shoot. We're just going to see. But I'd like to separate it. I'd like to have a separate thing because it is separate. But Israel, hey, look, they've been a great partner. Bibi Netanyahu has been, for me, a great partner. For other people, not so good. For me, he's been very good. We were very effective, what we've done. And they needed us. They couldn't have done it without us. Couldn't have even come close. But they needed us. And they got us to help them. with a real problem, because Iran was a real problem, a big problem, a worldwide problem, because they wouldn't have stopped with Israel. They would have blown up the Middle East. And you saw that by the rockets.
1: Okay, so Israel continued attacking Lebanon and other places. So Israel's not doing that. And so Trump's going to get more pissed. He does legitimately want a peace deal. And that's just where we are. So if Trump won't cut off Israel from dragging us into this totally destructive system, the economy, everything else, then Congress needs to do it. And Congress has started to move that direction. So let's continue to hammer this. And when the oil price has already doubled, well, it's about to go up even more, we'll have all the pressure we need to shut this down. But it'll be a day late, a dollar short, and Trump's recovery is screwed. We'll be right back. Stay with us.
11: I want to start with sexual Tyrannosaurus Rex.
1: This is rocket fuel. This is incredible. This is rocket fuel. Because I'm a sexual Tyrannosaurus Rex. This is a cocktail I drink every day. A squirt of ultramethylene blue and T3. You are insane if you don't get it. Insane if you don't get it.
11: Okay.
1: Well, listen. You are insane if you don't get it. Insane if you don't get it. I am a wrecking ball. I am obsessed with this. I can't stop.
11: Stop.
1: And now I'm having this. Because I'm a sexual Tyrannosaurus Rex. Rex. This is the truth. Because I'm a sexual Tyrannosaurus Rex. Rex. You understand that? Does that burn into your brain?
11: I think I'm going to buy some methylene blue now.
1: DallasShow.com.
12: 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It's Alex Jones.

0: like the one-eyed Jack of Diamonds.
1: 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We're gonna ride.
0: That's right. Get behind me, Satan. 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
0: And thunder and lightning.

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0: Jack. 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
1: Jack.
0: Odin. Ride with the devil, whose one eye is in the next dimension. I'm going to chase the sun forever with the woman and the stallion and the wind, and the sun may burn into a cinder.

0: All right. I understand a lot of people woke up to the globalists the last few years but don't have the sophistication or depth to understand the pieces, but it was 100% guaranteed that this was going to jackknife the economy. And a very low probability of even be successful ruin the moves. And Dr. Kirk Elliott on with us for 2.5, almost 3 years, top economist, number one gold and silver's brokerage firm in North America. That's no small feat. Was on 2.5 years ago saying, I believe Trump's going to get in. This is all going to happen, but the main threat will be Israel trying to get us in to a war with Iran that will then do all this. We've seen the clips. You've seen him say it. It's all on record. That's what I said on Steve Bannon last June, and I just played the clip last hour that it all came true. Elliott's analysis was mine. The point is that we know what we're talking about. And it's so sad because Trump had a great recovery plan, and I want to ask Elliott right now whether it's salvageable. Even if we end it now, which Congress is trying to do, Trump's trying to do. I know folks in the meetings months ago, Susie Wiles wants it to end. And that's not me defending Trump. Oh, see, he meant well. Oh, he's going to fix it. I want to fix it for all us. So hate Trump all day. He's discredited, legacy destroyed, whatever. Because every time I talk about this, I see half the comments like, why are you defending Trump? I'm not defending Trump. I'm trying to get him to stop the war. So the House votes to limit Trump's Iran war powers in remarkable rebuke. Here's some more of the articles. It's just amazing. Now it's got to pass the Senate. House votes for measures that would end Iran war and blow to Trump. Hezbollah chief rejects U.S.-mediated Israel truce. Trump to maintain ceasefire with Iran unless American troops killed. Israel keeps bombing, even though Trump said they would stop yesterday. Donald Trump's Iran war drains U.S. oil stocks to lowest levels since 2004. Oil industry warns Trump administration of price spikes. If you think of doubling, because Trump got it cut in half now, went back to where it was under Biden, they're saying it's going to go up 30-40% in the next few weeks. And I see some people go, well, I don't have a car. I don't care. Everything's delivered by 90% by 18-wheelers. It's the base of inflation. And then that feeds into everything, and then the interest rates and all of it. So Trump's fought so hard to get a new Federal Reserve head in there that would cut interest rates. And now they're saying, sorry, we can't cut them. We may have to increase them. See? I mean, this was not even hard to predict. Most of our predictions we make that come true are really hard to make. What was so frustrating about this was not hard. And this ties into the AI bubble, and it ties into this huge story that we're going to get to. Look at this. And Kirk can go wherever he wants first. He's got a lot. I'm trying to shut him talk. Oil overtakes U.S. bonds as world's favorite investment. Telegraph. Now, if you don't know, all we have is the bonds backstopping the dollar. And the world, led by China and others, are dumping it. And it's accelerated under this Iran war, as economist Kirk Elliott predicted. And so this is good news for gold investors, bad news for the U.S. economy. That ties into all of this. But the big thing is the AI black hole. You know, they call it a bubble. I'm going to explain what I mean by black hole coming up. We've got so much to hit. Dr. Elliott, I'm going to try to shut up, give me the floor, and I'll just jump in with my comments. But so, this is a big deal. But just before you go on your breakdown, by the way, the best silver and gold deals out there, wholesale every day. 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Nobody does that. 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I just got offered, again, $2.5 million last week by a major gold company to sell you collectible gold coins with 50% markup. Elliott gives us a couple $100,000 a month, but it's a real company. His profit's tiny. But we get it. So I take $200,000 instead of $2.5 million. And it's not like I'm some angel. I'm not going to sit. I don't want the bad mojo, folks. I mean, I don't. You reap what you sow. I don't, you know, sit there. Sometimes we'll sell a collectible silver coin as a fundraiser that costs us $40 to make for $80. And I tell you, this is not an investment in silver. This is a collectible, a fundraising item. and you buy it as soon as it comes out. We need to make more of those. People snatch them up. It's a good funder. So I'm very clear in that. That's not an investment for your finances. That's an investment in freedom and getting the word out and supporting that. But I just turned down $2.5 million contract on the desk per month to rip you off. And I got to, and I'm all these other companies out there, and I mean, people are lucky I'm nice. 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Usually can do it right away, but they get busy. Might have to wait a day or two. 720-605-3900. 720-605-3900. Do it by phone. Sign up on email. They'll call you. You can also roll over financial instruments. This has been the best move the last 3 years. I was out of gold and silver for 14 years. I got everybody out at the top. And 3 years ago, I said, now it's time to get back in. And you saw it. I mean, that's what I do. My bread and butter is being right. I get mad when I'm wrong. I get pissed when I'm wrong. Okay? But my job is easy. Do the research. Have people on there consecutively right over and over again that have batting averages near 1,000. But that's a side issue. He's not here to get into the pitch of that. He's already a sponsor. But I want you to get involved now. So what it means is the institutions, the governments, the systems, they're all going into gold, as I already told you. They're not going into bonds. Okay, so the elites are going into this. Warren Buffett was never in gold and silver. He is now. Get into it now. It's the surest bet there is. And I say that because there's the evidence. I'm not even on a stack of Bibles. I mean, I believe that's the best move. But I'm going to shut up about that now. We'll get into the gold later. But Dr. Elliott, where do you want to go first here?
1: I mean, let's just talk about the economy, it's in big trouble, Alex. I mean, big trouble. And you would start it off with, is it too little too late? I think it is. I think it is too little too late. You know, what Congress just did.
0: By the way, I'm going to interrupt. At the start of the war, about 3 weeks in, you said, no, there's still time. You're really smart. Explain why. So you were still optimistic. Why do you say too late now?
1: So there's whole host of reasons. Number one is you've got the price of oil that has gone up so much, literally it's doubled, which means that there's inflation. You know, you had talked about the 18 wheelers. It's like, who cares if you don't drive a car or you have an electric vehicle or whatever. Everything in life that's manufactured uses oil somewhere.
0: Most of the electric cars are charging up on fossil fuel created energy.
1: Yeah, they are. Plus, they have rubber tires. They have gears that need oil. The looms that make our clothes have oil in them, right? It's like
0: everything I'm wearing is oil right now, except my blue jeans.
1: Yeah, and they needed oil to make your blue jeans, right?
0: So I mean, listen, right here. Hold on a minute. My tennis shoe is almost completely oil. Sorry, go ahead.
1: No, it is. So here you've had this conflict that's went on, like we talked about, it wasn't going to be a 3 or 5 day, you know, quick in and out. And even though we just, you know, Congress just said what they said, this isn't going to end anytime real soon in the Middle East because of what Israel is doing. Right. So you're still going to have oil prices going up. This is why I think it might be too little too late, because the economic evidence that's coming out, the numbers, the foundational issues of our economy don't look good. So, for example, when you've got high inflation, you're going to have higher interest rates to try to slow that down, right? So that's the normal policy impact of inflation is rates go up. This is why when you've got the new Fed chair in there, you know, 3 days after he went in, he said, I know that we need to lower interest rates to stimulate the economy, but we can't. We're probably going to have higher for longer, exact words, right? It's like, okay, higher for longer. That's not good for the domestic economy.
0: Short time pain, long term gain. Nope.
1: Yeah. So let's look at real estate, for example, very sensitive to interest rates. So right now, properties aren't selling because 30-year mortgages are north of 5%. So what are people doing? They're delisting their properties. They realize, giving up. We're not going to sell our house right now. It's going to be on the market forever. And it's so getting so competitive with excess supply. And so now people are saying, well, we'll just pull our houses off the market. That's not good for real estate. That's not good for homeowners, because what does that mean? Excess supply. Housing prices are going to have to come down to try to competitively outpace somebody else who's also got their house for sale. So I see real estate, not a collapse, but it might be a collapse, just like 2009. It's going to come down. This isn't going to be good for people's equity, for their homes, for their income, for anything, right? Now, you've also got an increase in 38 states of zombie foreclosures. It's like, okay, zombies aren't real, right? But what is a zombie foreclosure? This means when you've been late on your payments for quite some time, your mortgage lender, whether it's JP Morgan Chase or Wells Fargo or whatever, are going to send you the nasty letter that says, we're going to foreclose on you because you're so far behind. Now, what have those people done? They said, well, maybe I've lost my job to AI, which you had mentioned the AI black hole. I don't know what your AI black hole is, Alex, but mine is AI is going to replace people's jobs. That is a horrible AI black hole. And it's already happening. So these zombie foreclosures in 38 states, these people who have gotten these notices, they just jumped ship. They left. They left their homes and now they're vacant. And so they're renting somewhere, right? So what are the big banks and the mortgage houses going to do with this property that they get? It goes on their books, not necessarily as an asset, but as a liability, because people still owe on it, right? So what are then they going to do? They're going to start selling this excess inventory of houses at much lower prices. Again, a dramatic impact on the housing market, right? So now let's look at the propensity for people to pay off their mortgages, right? So there was a recent study that was done by CEOs. So guess how many CEOs are basically pulling back on entry-level hiring? It is a huge astronomical number. 43% of all CEOs in America that were surveyed said they expect to reduce hiring for junior positions. They're not going to hire entry-level positions. They're only going to hire experienced people. Well, wait a second. If you can't get a job because now Anthropic's Claude can do the job, and I've used Claude, it's amazing. You know, I was working on a research report recently, and normally it would take me about 3 weeks. I just type in some stuff into Anthropic, and you know what? I got a nicely formatted, full spreadsheet report in 7 minutes, Alex. It normally would have taken me 3 weeks. Now, I'm productive. I'm using AI to be smarter. But what it spells disaster to is this could replace jobs, entry-level jobs. If CEOs are only going to hire experienced workers, but they're not hiring entry-level workers, how do you get experience? See, this is a vicious cycle that's happening in our economy. Now, haven't even touched on the biggest issue yet, which is the bond market, right? So the value of bonds comes down when interest rates rise. When interest rates come down, the value of bonds goes up, right? So as interest rates are climbing and are staying steady at high levels, the value of bonds is coming down. What is that? That's a bond market collapse. This is why all over the world, countries are getting out of bonds. Their sovereign debt is exploding. Interest rates are high. They can't afford to pay off their you know, debt service. The value of those bonds, when investors like you or me or retirees that say, we just need to sell. We need to get out because we need some income. We just need something, you know, in our bank accounts. And you sell the bonds, you're going to sell them at a lower price when interest rates are high. See, that's an automatic loss. So for the bond market to succeed, you need lower interest rates, not higher interest rates. So this is just like the late 70s, early 80s all over again, which was a stagnant economy, high inflation, high unemployment, high interest rates. And back then, before electronic trading, right, you had these brokerage firms. They had these rooms full of paper bonds stacked floor to ceiling. They had no liquidity. You couldn't get out of them because interest rates were going up. They just basically went into default mode, right? So this is where we are with the bond market.
0: Which, let's be clear, though, the globalists were already planning this. But they wanted Kamala in while it happened. So Trump's instincts were right on his moves to block this, but then he got distracted, taken over, and then all the insider trading and corruption. It's a disaster, but still some good things are happening. But the globalists wanted the Great Reset. They want us so poor we can't have kids. They want a post-human world. They've said that's the plan. And so this dystopia is rolling, and they got billboards up around the country, first in San Francisco a month ago, now all over the country, saying replace your human employees with AI now. So as the economy gets worse, they pressure everybody to go to AI instead of leveraging up with employees that know how to use AI. And so this is a cannibalization. And so explain to us at five-year-old levels, myself included, how big a deal it is to have gold overtakes U.S. bonds as world's favorite investment. That's saying lack of confidence in the U.S., lack of confidence in the economy. That's crisis behavior. And then, you know, gold has historically, you know, is at an all-time high, but down a little bit right now with manipulation. How are they able to have the elites and institutions all hoarding it and all the moves saying it's the future, which is why I'm saying do it, but then they're still able to stop a major breakout? But first, addressing gold overtakes U.S. bonds as world's favorite investment. That is one of the biggest headlines ever.
1: So what does that tell us? That headline tells us that central banks around the world, they want gold. They don't want U.S. treasuries, or else U.S. treasuries would be the number one asset that central banks hold. And you know what? Since the beginning of time, well, not the beginning of time, since like the 1940s, when the U.S. dollar became the world's reserve currency, it was the blue chip safe asset. And central banks would go into the dollar. Why? Because the risk of default was so small. Why? Because we're the United States, largest economy in the world. And we had this backdrop of a printing press that if we ran out of money, we could just print it. So the risk of default was very small. But now with everything going on, the geopolitical risks, political risks, economic risks, high interest rates, the U.S. dollar is tanking. Like, it's literally tanking. As the BRICS nations say, we're going to de-dollarize the world. How do you de-dollarize the world? You get rid of our U.S. treasuries. What are central banks doing? They're not holding as many U.S. treasuries anymore. Gold has overtaken U.S. treasuries as the number one reserve asset. Now, this is going to be very important what I explain here. So 27% of all assets held by central banks globally is now gold. The U.S. dollar has gone from 20, or the U.S. treasuries have gone from 25% to 22%. So it's diminishing. Gold has overtaken it. So what does this say? It tells us about the fundamental relationships that what a bank is, right? So a bank, you know, the international monetary system, Alex, isn't built on currencies like a lot of people think. Oh, so the euro, the dollar, the yen, the yuan, whatever. No, it's built on collateral. Why? Because central banks and banks everywhere have an asset. They have collateral. When they have collateral, they can make loans. So the single premise that central banks are allocating into gold signals one thing, the return of real money, right? That's what that tells me. That's a tight, readable account of how the world's money is actually settled.
0: But let's be clear, in the time of fiat currency and central bank digital currencies, everything is going to be food, land, skills, gold, silver, rare earth minerals, raw material is what all the elites have been flooding into for years. They're accelerating their flood into that while telling the public, get into digital so they can snatch it all up. I want to come back in a moment and talk about the time frame on this. And then Trump said over a year ago they were going to audit Fort Knox, and then also go to New York and audit the vault there. Then they didn't. Now he said they are again. What does that mean? And we have all these weird movements of gold that you've been watching the last few years that you actually predicted this big race on gold. And the bigger question, how long can they slow the explosion of silver and gold when the real market show it is the, you know, pig that wins the blue ribbon at the fair? There's just no doubt. I mean, it's just screaming it everywhere. And then still the best investment the last 3 years, but way underperforming, according to everything I've seen and what you're saying. How are they suppressing it? When is the breakout? And then separately, what does all this signify for the economy. And if we can't pull out of this now, what happens? Because we could have had a correction. This sounds more like a depression. Dr. Kirk Elliott's our guest. Go to KEPM.com/gold right now.

0: hope that the U.S. never does it. But we are not immune from it happening.
1: Dollar collapse means we keep continuing on where we are. Dollar devalues. We've got massive inflation. You raise interest rates to slow that inflation down. So the implications of that are bond market is toast because the value of bonds, the price of bonds comes down as interest rates rise. The inverse is also true. When interest rates come down, the value of bonds goes up. So as you raise interest rates, the value of bonds comes down. Who's allocated into bonds? The bond market is way larger than the equity market, the stock market. So you've got pension funds that are allocated into bonds, right? Anybody that's on a fixed income, banks are allocated into bonds. Consider this, an insurance company. Most insurance companies across the country are allocated about 90% into the bond market with their internal portfolios. What does an insurance company do? It pays beneficiaries when people die, right? So if the asset that they have to sell to pay those beneficiaries is coming down in price, this is going to have a cataclysmic effect on the insurance industry, on pension funds, on everything, and on the banking system.
2: And let's be clear, though, a dollar being the world currency is how we could just print it and buy whatever we wanted. If the world sees it like the Mexican peso or worse, we're screwed.
1: Yeah, because that was our get-out-of-jail-free card, right? We could print as much money as we want, and everybody around the world still needed the U.S. dollar. If you don't have reserve currency status like every other country, other than the one that has reserve currency status, when you print excessively, people no longer want your currency. Don't let the news scare you, but rather use the wisdom, the creativity that God gave you. Go into tangible assets that have zero counterparty risk. Silver was up over 140% last year. Since January 30th, when it corrected and it had a 50% correction, went down into the 60s, it's almost 90. Literally, since February, silver's up over 30%, Alex. 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
2: 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That's real.

information war, and the millions of you out there watching have all the power in your hands. It's on record that the globalists and different predator groups hate this show, hate highbrow analysis that fuses all the different developments in the world together into an overall analysis system. But the old order is coming down. The globalists know that. They're trying to launch their new order that's even more tyrannical. But historically, in a fourth turning, the forces of good have a very good shot of getting back into control.

0: Doesn't mean some utopia, but it means a golden age. That's what Trump talked about. And somehow he was on the right path, and over a year ago, about 6 months, 7 months into the new administration, went sideways. With the Epstein and the Israel lobby clearly blackmailing a bunch of people around him like Howard Lutnick, that's all confirmed now. And so many people said, hey, just be positive, shut up, he's better than Democrats. And I said, it's going to get worse. Once you start down the path of the dark side, forever it dominates your destiny. Consume you at will, to quote Yoda. And Trump's starting to try to pump the brakes, but Israel's not letting him. And there's all these other factors as well. But Israel really is the 800-pound gorilla in the room right now. And so I want to get into, when I talked about an AI black hole, no one else is really explaining this. They're getting big pieces of it, and obviously it designed to get rid of your jobs. The way it's being rolled out is the ultimate black hole, and Kirk's right about that. But there is a black hole up front that is already taking place that I'll explain here in a few minutes. But we're not here to make you panic, as we said years ago, the only threat will be Israel getting Trump to hit Iran or a new virus or something. And then indeed that happened. We were doing that to stop it from happening. It's the opposite of panicking. You're driving on a Colorado road and there's, you know, no guardrail and it's a two lane and you got to really pay attention because you could fall thousands of feet. You're not panicking. The fact you're like telling your wife and kids, hey, kids, stop fighting in the back. I got to really pay attention here. Okay. We're just saying, hey, we are not in Kansas right now, boys and girls. Be quiet. Let daddy focus because this is the time to be frosty. And it is insane how accurate my track record is. It's crazy how accurate Kirk Elliott is. But that's the guess you hear here are the people that are consistently right. I keep just pointing that out just to get you to reflect on that. And after Elliott leaves us, we got a huge guest on. And then after that, the Senate hearings confirming with the HHS presenting documents of millions dead from the shots and cancer viruses and turbo cancer. You're like, God, that's horrible. But the good news is it's coming out. And that's because we got Trump in and Kennedy. It's not like a unified group of evil. It's more like Trump thinking he's doing good, being manipulated. So it's a mixed bag. With Democrats, you know it's unified evil. So that's where I'm at. But Dr. Elliott, there's so many other angles and points that I want you to be able to go over. But I think people also want you to elaborate on what it means if, and I agree with you, that things getting really bad is irreversible. Now, obviously, if the strait continues to be closed and other things, it gets even worse from there. But if things ended tomorrow, which Israel's not going to let it stop, they've said, so let's say it lasts at least 3 or 4 more months, probably longer than that. I know they're saying the war with Russia is going to last decades. That's the official plan. Israel says it'll last until Iran falls. Now they admit it's about regime change. So I don't think there's any way to say when this is going to end. Trump's desperately trying, and it's becoming evident how controlled or powerless he is. Congress is now moving in to block with the war powers, but who knows if that'll pass the Senate. But if it ended all today, baked in with the fertilizer and the planting season being cut off, the mass shortages, what's already been done to energy, when you say avoiding pain is, and I think that's basically a sure bet, avoiding the pain and somehow having a magic recovery without pain is over, how bad is the pain right now baked in if the war ended today?
1: Well, you know, Eric Prince, a couple months ago, said that even if it ended today, there's still 270 days, three quarters of a year of backlog of countries getting oil that are just sitting there in tankers, of fertilizer getting into the countries. I mean, a lot of the fertilizer comes from the Middle East, right? Goes through the Strait of Hormuz. So here's the problem. If it's not going to get there during the growing season, you're going to have yields on crops that are way less. So if there's a 270-day backlog, Alex, you've missed an entire growing season, right, of crops all over the world. I mean, this is a problem. This is going to mean food inflation, right? So even if it were to end today, it's still, we've got probably a year's worth of pain ahead of us. This is why I think the progress that Trump made prior to the Iran conflict was so amazing, literally so amazing. The globalists needed that to stop because Trump was wanting to make the U.S. dollar.
0: And they tried to crash the recovery. They tried to crash the market. That's why you and I were such cheerleaders. People criticized us saying, why are you such cheerleaders? Because it was so beautiful. And as soon as it went sideways, we told them, I mean, it's so horrible.
1: It's so horrible. And was Trump wrong in wanting to stop this rogue terrorist nation in Iran from controlling the Strait of Hormuz? No, he wasn't. Is he wrong on wanting them to not have nuclear weapons? No, he was not wrong. What the problem was is it lasted way too long.
0: The problem is he didn't listen to the Pentagon assessment and Eric Prince's assessment that it wasn't going to work.
1: Yeah, I mean, so now we've got this economic problem, right? And I don't think it's going to end anytime real soon. So do you remember, Alex? I know you do, because we talked about it like a month ago. When Michael Burry, who was the guy that the Big Short movie was made about, he said, you know what? I'm seeing the same fundamental issues in today's stock market that we were looking at in 2000. And it's like, wow, this is not good, because in 2000, the tech stock market bubble collapsed, 80% correction, 80. That's a big correction, right? It took people like 8 years just to break even again. Well, what was it during that time that he was actually pointing to, right? So I've been doing some research over the last couple of weeks. And during that time, you know, stock markets were flying, but like the S&P 500, 20 of the 500 stocks, they were all tech stocks that caused this massive explosion and all-time highs in the stock market. What is it today? Today, different index, same scenario. The S&P 500 last week hit an all-time high. And people are thinking, wow, the stock market's booming. This is amazing.
0: Yeah, in layman's terms, why do we have the paradox of the stock market up and every other indicator bad? Well, it's simple. There's all this inflationary money. The elites still think the best place to stick their money, which, when it's not gold and silver, which they're doing as well, or rare minerals or raw land, or buying a property, is in these markets for now. But when are they going to signal the exit? I know a lot of big money is already pulling out.
1: Now, I mean, literally, it's starting to happen now, right? So,
0: well, because you're almost always right. You're saying the bubble is getting ready to bust.
1: Yes. And why? Because you compare this to 2000. The S&P 500 being at an all-time high right now is not because 400 of the S&P 500 stocks are at all-time highs. It's 20 of them. What are the 20 stocks that are causing this massive inflation in the stock market, which some people think, oh, this is good? No, it's a very thin bull market by what? AI stocks. So instead of just the internet stocks of 2000, this is now AI stocks. 20 of them caused the S&P 500 to reach historical highs. So it doesn't take too much of a pullout of these AI stocks to collapse the entire market. This is what Michael Burry was pointing at. It's the exact same fundamental roadmap that caused the correction in 2000. So you're looking at these things, you know, going back to the Clinton administration, we gave up so much of our chip manufacturing and spy technology and satellite technology to the Chinese, right? And so now they're starting to control this market, right? And so if you want to destroy the U.S. stock market, all you have to do is focus on AI stocks. That's it, because it's those 20 shares that caused the S&P 500 to reach all-time highs. See, this is a problem when it's a very thin bull market. It's not widespread. It's not like the economy is booming. It's not like all these companies are profitable. No, it's AI stocks.
0: It's a one-crop economy based on speculation.
1: Yes. And because AI is doing so good, a lot of the people in the crypto community are doing what? They're selling their crypto and going into AI stocks. So now crypto is in this bloodbath, right? And it's like, well, wait a second. You're pulling out of crypto, going into AI. AI is about to be in a bloodbath, in my opinion. I think that we're not talking about months or years. We could be talking about weeks to months away from this happening. And it's, I hate to make predictions like that. You know, but how do you derail Trump when he wants peace now in Iran, right? He wants peace. and he's going to actually do what he can do to try to reverse what has happened to the economy. But I don't think that he's going to get his wish on that, because it's gone too far down the road. This bubble is about to burst. And at the worst possible time, during a midterm election year, right? It's like the globalists know this. The globalists know that their number one enemy to the globalist agenda is Trump making a great America, right? And so this is why this battle is so extreme, and why I don't think it's going to end, right? It's like it's it end anytime real soon. I think the stock market collapses. I think the bond market has already started its collapse. The de-dollarization of the world has happened. Central banks are pointing to that without actually saying it. How are they pointing to it? Because they're allocating into gold. They're allocating into an asset that has zero counterparty risk, like nothing. Gold isn't impacted by banks, by brokerage houses, by political risk, by currency risk, by geopolitical risk. It is what it is. It's almost like it's outside of the system. And during times of crisis, people will start to flock into gold and silver.
0: Absolutely. So Let's do a quick pitch to get back to the other news. I want to hit on this and finish up. This is so important. You got the biggest gold and silver brokerage company in North America. You sell it at wholesale. It's cut and dry. No scams. You know, top rated. You also buy it back for nothing, which nobody else of any repute does. People can call the number or they can email, get a free consultation. You can also roll over financial instruments. People need to get into silver and gold now. That's a no-brainer. The elites are all doing it. And I go back to that question. Sure, in the last 3 years, it's been the best performing assets out there, period, silver particularly, and gold. But it's still obvious with all these numbers, still suppressing it. Where should it be? How are they suppressing what should already be a continued meteoric rise, even though it's up today?
1: Yeah, well, so right now, you look at last year, for example, silver was up 147%. What changed? Did supply and demand change? No. It's still low supply. It's still high demand. Fundamentally, nothing changed in the market for gold and silver, except there's actually more demand, which should be more bullish, right? But what changed? The Iran conflict. So with higher priced oil, the propensity for higher interest rates caused gold and silver to correct, and now it's consolidating, going sideways, right? So when nothing fundamentally has changed in the market except for noise, and I'm going to call the Iran conflict noise in the economy, right? Because it's not going to last forever. Hopefully it's over soon and we have peace in that region, but it will end soon. Why will it end? It will. Well, I don't know if it's going to end soon, but it will end because oil is involved. If the price of oil continues to go up and up and up and hits $150, $200 a barrel, the entire world goes into an inflationary depression. See, they're going to want to stop that right at some point, right? So it won't go up forever. It will end. As soon as this conflict ends, Alex, as soon as Trump can possibly broker a peace deal, I'm venturing to guess that silver will probably $100 an ounce within a month after that. Because the only thing that disrupted that massive bull market from last year was the Iran conflict. It wasn't because they got a bunch of new supply. It was not because demand came crashing down. None of that changed. So when the fundamentals didn't change, it was noise that caused the disruption. And that's what we're seeing. Well, when you look at the bigger picture, central banks allocating into a no counterparty risk asset like gold tells us where the world is headed. Now, one other big thing that you've got with like the Clarity Act, for example. See, the world is going digital, whether people like it or not. Whether it's central bank digital currency or decentralized finance or the distributed ledger blockchain, right?
0: The question is, what will be the infrastructure that's adopted?
1: Yes. So the Clarity Act is saying we want stable coins. We want the U.S. dollar tokenized. We want real world assets tokenized. Jamie Dimon, head of J.P. Morgan Chase, was recently interviewed. We should watch that interview if you've got it, because it's only like a minute long. But traditional finance, the big bankers in the world, they are scared senseless about what's coming. And they should be.
0: Now, here's Jamie Dimon talking about it. Here's a clip.
2: So, you know, this is complicated, and the government needs to do it thoughtfully. If they don't do it thoughtfully, it will be a huge problem.
3: So are you happy with the way the Clarity Act is turning out?
2: No. No, because it allows them to effectively pay interest on deposits, stable coins or something like that, without the protection that they should have. And it doesn't do anything for AML/BSA. It has almost no legal protections. So no, the banks will not accept it that way. ABA, the small banks, the credit unions, it's not just the big guys. I'm not worried about stablecoin, but if it happened, I'm telling you, I would have nothing to do with it and it would eventually blow up on its own. Okay, but that's my personal thing, but I do understand the concern of all the other banks, so.
3: Well, the markup is coming. I mean, what are you going to do about it?
2: It is. We'll fight it. If we lose, we lose and we'll live.
3: Okay.
2: But it will be fought. This will not be, no one's going to bow down to this guy, okay, or that company. And he's the only one.
3: Yeah.
2: And he's spending hundreds of millions of dollars in Washington this thing.
3: Okay? We're going to watch that one.
2: Yeah.
3: Wow. Well, I mean, this is turning into a big fight between the whole, each industry. And you're talking about blockchain and getting blockchain out.
2: But we do blockchain.
3: You've been doing that for a long time.
2: We have connections. We have JP Morgan. We're going to do it. I think it's a legitimate technology. I think stablecoin can be a legitimate payment system.
0: So decipher what all that means. There's a big fight over what system becomes the platform. And he's saying it's not FDIC protected. It's not insured. Unpack that for people that aren't economists.
1: Yeah. So traditional finance, these big banks, Alex, whether it's Bank of America, JP Morgan, Chase, Wells Fargo, you name it, they are scared senseless of stable coins because they're not FDIC. They're not out of the traditional finance system. So what does this mean? Banks are going to lose demand for their products as people start to go digital. No wonder Jamie Dimon is freaking out and why he's mad at the CEO of Coinbase for promoting, stable coins. Well, at the same time, JP Morgan has a stable coin, right? But they know that if this happens and we start moving into a digital world where there's stable coins that aren't FDIC insured, where the whole monetary system changes, banks, as we know it, are going to change and they're going to lose their luster. And what will that mean? You could have a massive run on the banks. See, this could have dramatic implications on banking as we know it, in the sense of we're still going to have banks in the form of digital currency and stable coins and on the blockchain, but traditional finance could go the way of the dodo bird.
0: So do you agree? I mean, look, this is a layman. Trump is doing a revolutionary act of decentralization with the current constellation of policies he has on stablecoin, Bitcoin, and all of this. This is really pissing the establishment off, which then goes to why does he go to heel to Israel and so scared of the Epstein stuff, but he's willing to take on the global central banks. I mean, it's crazy.
1: It's crazy. Well, this is where Trump is trying to save the U.S. dollar. Right. When the world is de-dollarizing and they don't want U.S. treasuries, the world is going digital on the form of blockchain. So why not have the currency, the U.S. dollar, that's tied to USDC and USDT and the Trump's stablecoin? Right. So people say, oh, Trump's just doing this for Trump's stablecoin. No, Trump is doing this to regain demand for the U.S. dollar.
0: No, I agree. There's lots of insider trading by him and his whole crew. But when it comes to him investing in Bitcoin and stablecoin, yeah, they're investing in what they support. I think that's totally fine. Absolutely, they're all in. So let's shift gears to this. When I talk about the current black hole of AI, because it's propping up the whole stock market, it's got government behind it, it's got executive orders to give it liability protection with these key companies to do whatever they want. So they're ignoring laws, grabbing the water, doing whatever they want. And everything's being sacrificed to it and then causes massive inflation in energy prices around existing areas. And just by the gravity of it being the only thing in the economy growing, everything is behind it. We're supposed to get out of its way. And so it's like a bulldozer or a wrecking ball, even before getting rid of people's jobs is already starting to happen. It's just been knighted or gifted as the chosen one. And can't be sued and can't be blocked. And I'm all, for cutting regulations, but they're like, we all have regulations on us, nothing on them. It's like Mario Brothers when he eats the mushroom, he's invincible. And so to me, that's the black hole, is that this council of AI people he set up, these companies are literally now above the law, running wild. And then everyone's just stampeding, like you said, even out of Bitcoin into it to power it up. And then as the black hole gets bigger everyone that has to sacrifice more to it because we're so, it's making us commit to it, which is its own financial, historical, cultural gravity, which is the definition of a black hole. Does that make sense?
1: No, it absolutely makes sense. And here's where, you know what, for all of the viewers out there, I don't care if you like blockchain or not. I don't care if you like digital money or not. But what we're seeing with this Clarity Act is there's going
0: it's
1: to
0: like
1: be...
0: It's like Native Americans. I don't care if you like gunpowder or not. The Spanish just showed up with it. Like, it's here.
1: Yeah. We're getting there. We're going there, whether you like it or not, right? So how is this Clarity Act going to end? Is the Senate going to pass it? Is the House going to pass it? What is going to happen with it? Is it going to pass? We'll see, right? I have a feeling it's all going to pass. It's all going to just go through because we're going into a digital world. But during this time of uncertainty, you've got massive volatility in all the markets. The banks are running scared. Crypto is actually in the middle of a bloodbath as people are going to AI. So in times of uncertainty, what do people do? They invest and reallocate into safety. This is why I'm such a proponent of tangible assets like gold and silver, why Warren Buffett is, why central banks are. Because during times of uncertainty and this volatility, and you're going to have ups
0: and
1: downs.
0: We're like in Minnesota in December telling the 10-year-old when they go to school, wear your coat. I mean, this is the easiest sell in the galaxy. People need to get into gold and silver right now. How do they do it? And tell us about financial instruments, how easy it is with you guys. You're the professionals. I mean, I could make literally 10 times the money with scammers. I don't do that, folks. We fund this place the old-fashioned way, real products at the best prices. That's what we do. But people need to support you. That supports us, and it's the right move. It's a win-win for everybody. If you don't call Dr. Kirk Elliott, if you don't sign up for a free consultation, you're insane. Dr. Elliott.
1: I mean, it's real simple. Number one is don't invest in the wrong kind of gold and silver. Not all gold and silver is created equal. Don't buy commemoratives. Don't buy high-grade semi-numismatic collectible garbage because the premium is too high and it takes you forever to recover from that if you can at all. And it could be illiquid, right? It means when you go to sell it, if it's a collectible at a thin market, you're not going to be able to get rid of it. So we just do bullion.
0: Somebody will buy it at spot. Somebody will buy it at wholesale. They're just not going to buy it for what the market you paid.
1: Well, yeah, if you paid 200% over spot for it and you sell it at spot, why didn't you just buy bullion, which is like 13% over spot? You lose all of that.
0: Well, I mean, do five more minutes. We got to explain this for 5 minutes, and then I'm going to shift gears to this news, folks. We got huge news coming up. Oh, Trump, wait till you see what he just did. A whole bunch of developments. This is insane. But I love Tucker, but he goes against a gold company and does like hour-long documentaries explaining this. It's simple, okay? Spot is what it is in the ground. Nobody gets that. Wholesale is marked every day. It's type in wholesale. It's, you know, on the stock exchanges, all that. You see what wholesale is. That's what Elliott sells it for. And then it's from certified companies. It's pure. It's not top rated. It's not rocket science. It's so easy. But I have friends and family still go, I'm confused. That's the shipwreck ad. I mean, they say it's a, you know, or this special coin, blah, blah, blah, blah, blah, blah, blah. And I'm just like, it's easy. Highest rated. Get it wholesale. Get it now. He buys it back with no cost. Nobody, I mean, how's he the number one? Because there's enough smart people to do that. And how's he doing it at that price? You got to be big to be able to do this because of the overhead. I mean, I get why most of these gold companies rip people off. They want to make a bunch of money quick. Not Kirk Elliott. He wants the long game, baby. We'll be right back.
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0: out of the dark of the deep range and into the light of the deep strange. Come at the hour, come at the caravan to midnight, DEFCON 1, live from space. Good evening, caravanners, friends, arc riders all around the world. This is John B. Wells speaking, host of the program. And as we gather once again in our global seating area, as we prepare to mount up and head out across the desert of vacuous content, yet again tonight, destination, the oasis of rational thought, it feels as though much of the corporate media and political establishment are having a difficult time deciding exactly which version of reality they want us all to believe today. Here we are, Thursday night, 4 June 2026. And Americans have spent the better part of the last decade watching confidence in government, media, and public institutions erode under the weight of contradiction, controversy, and unanswered questions. Over the past several years, we've watched an endless procession of investigations and prosecutions, leaks, official statements, and anonymous sources, courtroom battles, and media campaigns, all moving across our news feeds. In many cases, we've been handed conclusion even before all the facts were known, leaving us to sort through competing claims while trying to determine what is actually happening and who, if anyone, was telling the truth. After a while, you stop worrying about who's talking and start paying attention to what is true. For a long time, Americans operated under the assumption that the law was supposed to apply equally to everyone. You didn't have to agree with your neighbors politically to believe that fairness mattered, that facts mattered, and that every citizen was entitled to the same treatment under the law. Those ideas became part of the foundation upon which the country was built. Truth is easy to take for granted until it disappears. Once that happens, people stop accepting explanations at face value and start looking for answers on their own. For most people, stories involving federal prosecutions, media attention, and courtroom battles remain distant events, unfolding somewhere else, somewhere beyond the horizon of everyday life. Tonight's guest learned firsthand how quickly that distance can disappear. Tonight, we're going to spend some time examining one of those stories through the eyes of someone whose life was turned upside down by events she never saw coming. Our guest is Martha Byrne, a three-time Emmy Award-winning actress, writer, producer, philanthropist, and author, whose career has spanned more than three decades. Many people know her from her work on As the World Turns and General Hospital. Others know her through her long-standing support of St. Jude Children's Research Hospital, where her fundraising efforts help generate millions of dollars for pediatric cancer research. For most of her life, Martha's world revolved around family, career, charitable work, and the everyday responsibilities that come with building a life and raising children. Like many Americans, she trusted that the institutions surrounding her were generally operating as they should, and that the systems responsible for administering justice were ultimately guided by fairness and accountability. That perspective was tested when her husband, retired New York Police Department Sergeant Michael McMahon, became the subject of a federal prosecution that would place the whole family under extraordinary pressure and send Martha down a path she never expected to travel. What began as a destination to understand the circumstances surrounding the case gradually evolved into years of research, years of court proceedings, legal filings, media coverage, and a relentless effort to separate fact from assumption while trying to understand how a family can suddenly find themselves at the center of a story larger than anything they ever imagined. Tonight, we'll discuss due process, public narratives, media influence, federal prosecutions, accountability, and the personal cost that legal battles can exact upon families long before the public ever learns their names. Okay. Are you ready? Are you set? Okay. The course is locked, and that course is always locked in the same spot. Straight ahead. Tonight, we'll explore the intersection of justice, perception, institutions, and truth as we examine one family's journey through a system that many Americans have spent years learning not to trust blindly. Your receiver is tuned to Caravan to Midnight, and this is As Justice Turns. Strap in. Stand by. Here we go. 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
4: 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I'm the founder of CDM or CDM.press. We have a big article up on CDM right now about what's happening in Lebanon. A Christian family along the Lebanese border was killed by a projectile attack on their vehicle. That happened in the conflict zone south of the Litani River. Ben Gavir, the Israeli National Security Minister, is saying Israel will not make a truce with Lebanon, no matter what Trump says. Trump is pushing for peace, famously went after Netanyahu publicly recently on that entire issue. So we are going to be back in Lebanon, to in Beirut specifically, reporting on this soon. But please check out our reporting at CDM.press. 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

0: You know, I was wondering, and I began wondering when I saw that hideous library, the Barack Obama Library. Have you seen this thing? Somebody on X absolutely and most certainly accurately described it as looking like a Klingon prison. And I got to thinking about him. You know, he's still fooling around. He's still inside the machinery somewhere. And I kept thinking about those expressions. The Trojan horse. And another one. The Manchurian candidate. Now, a lot of people use these things interchangeably. They're not interchangeable. The easiest way to think about it is this way. The Trojan horse is an external threat disguised as a friend, a gift, an ally, or an opportunity. The original story, of course, comes from the Trojan War. The Trojans thought they were bringing a trophy inside their walls, this giant horse. Well, they were actually bringing the enemy inside their walls. The essence of a Trojan horse is the danger is hidden inside something you willingly admit. Example, malware disguised as software. An organization infiltrated by hostile actors. A policy that appears beneficial but contains unintended consequences. Or a person who gains trust in order to exert influence later. The key feature here is the threat comes from outside and gains entry through disguise. Now, the Manchurian candidate. That phrase comes from the novel and film, The Manchurian Candidate. The Manchurian candidate is different. Here, the person appears to be one of us. They may even believe they are one of us, but they have been conditioned, programmed, manipulated, blackmailed, controlled, or psychologically altered to serve another purpose. The essence is the threat is inside the person. The key feature being the individual becomes the mechanism, not the container, not the horse, the rider. Suppose a city is under attack. A Trojan horse is the enemy's sneak soldiers into the city hidden inside a wagon, or in this case, a wagon shaped like a horse. A Manchurian candidate is the city's own gatekeeper that has been conditioned to open the gates at midnight. Both end with the gates opening, but the mechanism is different. Within a modern discussion, people sometimes call someone a Manchurian candidate when they mean compromised, controlled, influenced, ideologically captured, blackmailed maybe, or acting on behalf of another power. And sometimes they're right, but sometimes they're simply describing someone they disagree with. So the phrase gets abused. Likewise, Trojan horse gets used for almost anything perceived as infiltration. But there's a deeper distinction. A Trojan horse is about deception of appearance. A Manchurian candidate is about deception of allegiance. Or to put it another way, Trojan horse, the thing is not what it appears to be. Manchurian candidate, this person is not serving what they appear to be serving. So that's the cleanest distinction. And since we spent much of our time discussing narratives and institutions and civilizations, I just thought it was worth noting that people often confuse the two because both involve hidden motives, but they're different categories of hidden motive. One hides the enemy. The other hides the loyalty. Okay. And then I got to thinking, Barack Obama. Well, is it possible to be both a Trojan horse and a Manchurian candidate? The answer is yes. Not only is it possible, but in theory, it would be one of the most effective forms of infiltration imaginable. Let us reason together here. A Trojan horse is something admitted inside because it appears harmless, beneficial, or friendly. A Manchurian candidate is someone whose true allegiance, programming, or purpose is hidden. Now imagine a person who is both. Such a person would be admitted into the system because they appear trustworthy, useful, talented, sympathetic, or aligned with the group's interests. Think the country's interests. Secretly serving another agenda or acting under hidden influence, whether ideological, psychological, financial, political, or otherwise. That's your Manchurian candidate. At that point, the person is both the container and the mechanism, the horse and the rider, the disguise and the hidden loyalty. Historically, intelligence services have worried about exactly this sort of thing, not necessarily mind control in the Hollywood sense, but more often ideological conversion, recruitment. Again, blackmail, compromise, financial dependency, divided loyalties, long-term cultivation. The individual gains access because they appear to belong, then acts on behalf of something else. What I find interesting, and perhaps you may as well, is that many people discuss these concepts only in politics, but they occur at every scale. Corporation, church, a family, a media organization, a government, a friendship. The pattern remains the same. The difference is merely the size of the battlefield. Now here's where it gets even more interesting. There's a third possibility. A person can be a Trojan horse without realizing it. Meaning, they sincerely believe what they're doing. They sincerely believe they're helping. They sincerely believe they belong. Yet they carry ideas, assumptions, narratives, incentives, or influences that gradually alter the organization from within. In that case, there may be no conscious conspiracy at all. The person becomes a Trojan horse accidentally. In a sense, they become their own Manchurian candidate, their own Manchurian candidate. That's one reason these subjects become so difficult. The line between deception and self-deception is not always obvious. And so, if I were to reduce it to a single sentence, a Trojan horse hides what it contains. A Manchurian candidate hides whom it serves. And a person can absolutely do both. And perhaps the most dangerous case is not the one who knowingly does it. It's the one who no longer knows the difference. And that's where things become really complicated. We saw Barack Obama. Oh, what a statement it will make for the country to have a man of color occupying the office of the presidency. On the surface, it seems like, hey, very cool. After all, Clarence Thomas is one of the greatest Supreme Court justices we've ever had. It's a brilliant man. Thomas Sowell, brilliant thinker. Really, I'm using the word brilliant. But what was he really? He was both. On Arc Midnight, the intelligence briefing, if you're new to the program, that's our Saturday night title. It's Caravan to Midnight / Arc Midnight, the intelligence briefing. We've talked about Barack Obama. I referred to him as a Trojan horse, and Mary Fanning referred to him as a Manchurian candidate. Well, the fact is, it appears, I'm going to allege, I'm going to declare without proof, although I think we have plenty of proof, actually, that he is both a Trojan horse. Hey, this is a real gift to the country. And a Manchurian candidate. He is not working in the interest of the country. Oh, that's a horrible thing to say. Well, sometimes the truth can come off as a little bit horrible. You know what I mean? Happens all the time. It really does. And so I think about the damage that that person in the office of the presidency did to this country. Obamacare, total failure. all this craziness with the real estate collapse, all this handing over of things that should not have been handed over to, shall we say, nationalities that do not have our interests in mind. Well, why would they? They have their own interests in mind. I mean, I would think anybody could figure that out, right? And so I just wanted you to have those arrows in your quiver. And I think once you embrace the possibility that what you've just heard is true, after you've examined it and satisfied yourself that it's true, I think it may go a long way in our collective ability, those of us who want a free republic, who reject socialism because we know what it is, and who definitely reject communism because we know what that is too. I just think it may be some useful tools for your, there's more than one tool, it is a set of tools for purposes of your future analysis, because we all have to do it. And you know, the more people become involved, well, look, individuals demonstrate intelligence. Groups, you got to be careful with that, because groups can produce no kings. Groups can produce Antifa. We just know we're right. They're not. They got a bunch of other people sucked into it. And none of the people who have been sucked into it really know, except here or there, and they can't do anything about it and dare not say anything about it, that the motives behind what they're doing has nothing to do with what they proclaim they're protesting against. Anti-fascists. But they actually want fascism. Right? Fascism is just state control of the means of industry. That's pretty much all it means. And it's attributed to Benito Mussolini in Italy during the World War II days and before. You know, he wound up the head cheese really because he took control and got the trains to run on time. Behold, causes are smaller than their effects, aren't they? And of course, it was the people who wound up suffering. Speaking of the people suffering, I'll tell you, in the UK, it looks like they've had enough of it. Paris is about to be burned to the ground, fires and riots and all this craziness. Did you see what broke out after the football game? The football game was just the excuse. The football game was the Trojan horse. The Manchurian candidates are the one that burst out into the street. This is Caroline. Stand by. We'll be right back.
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0: 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If you want something to go away, quit buying it, quit feeding it. The flip side to that coin is, if you want something to grow, nourish it. People are getting tired of feeding the big tech monster, because what they get in return is shadow banning, overt banning, or suspension on social media. Big tech and its derivatives also try to financially soft kill. This is when someone wants to buy something, but they're prevented from doing it because their payment repeatedly fails. And of course, when the gateways do work, we pay for this convenience with fees. So, don't feed the monster. If you want or have ever wanted to join Caravan to Midnight by card or any other payment service and found you could not process your membership, just send a check or money order to CTM, P.O. 141288, Dallas, Texas 75214. Include a legibly written email, a phone number in case we need to reach you, and as soon as we see that info, your membership is activated.
1: One place.

0: I love that track. The title is The Talk by Jan Hammer. Great musician. And we're going to have a talk. We're going to have a talk with Martha Byrne. She's pretty famous. I'm not kidding you either. Three-time Emmy award-winning actress. She's a writer, a producer, a philanthropist, and an author whose career spans more than three decades. You may know her for her acclaimed roles on As the World Turns and General Hospital. Martha began a career on Broadway in Annie and went on to become one of daytime television's most recognizable performers. But beyond entertainment, Martha's been a passionate advocate for St. Jude Children's Research Hospital. She helped raise more than $15 million for pediatric cancer research and served on its professional advisory board. But you know, nobody gets away with a perfect life. I think we all know that. But her life took a really, really unexpected turn when her husband, a retired New York Police Department sergeant and a decorated detective, Michael McMahon, became the target of a federal prosecution that upended their family and launched Martha into a years-long search for answers, immersing herself in court records, evidence, legal filings, and media coverage. She became a vocal advocate for due process, transparency, and equal justice under the law. Martha chronicles that journey in her book, In the Interest of Justice, which examines the personal cost of prosecution, the power of public narratives, and the fight for truth when the stakes are at their very highest. Tonight, she joins us to share her story. Please help me in welcoming, for the first time to Caravan to Midnight, Martha Byrne. Welcome, Martha. Oh, it's great to have you on tonight.
1: Thank you so much. Thank you so much for that introduction. I was thinking, gosh, it has been quite a

0: pride. I laugh, but it's always interesting to hear someone else tell that story. Yeah. And now that we're on the other side of it, I can't believe it even happened. Wow. Yeah,
1: it's been
0: crazy.
1: Did I really do all that? Yes, you did.
0: Yeah. I think it's living for 5.5 years in fight or flight mode is not normal for us in our psyche and for our families. But that's what happened. And I think now being on the other side of it, and you will get into that, it's a real big adjustment getting away from that, because it's very necessary to put it in your rearview mirror, but you can't forget, and you have to use your knowledge and experience to help other people. And maybe it will stop them, and I say them, the abusers, the Department of Justice, under the Biden administration. Maybe it will stop, and it has actually, and we can talk about that. Kind of our case was a real key when Pam Bondi came in. She actually made it a point to clarify the unjust use of the FARA statute, the Foreign Agents Registration Act. One of her first things that she did was clarify that statute because of my husband's case. So, man, it was a long way to get there, though, and a lot of people suffered greatly for it, and we're still healing.
1: Well, just in the broad strokes, as we get rolling here, millions, literally millions of people knew you from As the World Turns and General Hospital and your Emmy Award-winning career. But behind the scenes, you were also building a family with a decorated NYPD detective. So, as you will, tell us about the life you and Michael had built before any of this ugliness began.
0: Well, you know, I was very young. We were very young when we met. I had been living in Los Angeles and having a nice little career after I left As the World Turns for about almost 5 years when I was at 18 to go to Hollywood, and I had a nice run there, but I really missed being in the East Coast and my family. And I met my husband the weekend I moved back to New Jersey, and we were 23 and he was 25, and we were married within a year, and people thought we were crazy because we were so young, but you know, we're now in our late 50s and we've had this amazing marriage. But I was on a soap opera. I mean, one of our first dates, I took him to the Emmy Awards and the red carpet with tens of thousands of people in the streets. And, you know, one of the NYPD officers was doing security that night. He's like, "What are you doing on that side of the red velvet rope, you know?" And I was always in awe of him and his career. You know, I spoke words and I portrayed these characters and these storylines from the page, but he was a real hero. You know, when he started in the NYPD, he was a handpicked to be one of the elite members of the street crime unit. And if anybody knows NYPD and Rudy Giuliani, the street crime unit was put in to stop crime patterns all over all the boroughs, and they were plainclothes, and they completely changed the city of New York. They really did. They made it safer. And then he became a school safety sergeant, my husband, when he was in charge of 30 public and private schools. He was working with the children. He earned 78 medals in his career. He was involved in a shooting in Times Square on New Year's Eve where hundreds of people could have been killed and no one was harmed. I mean, he was a cop's cop. He loved the job. And I was on television, but, you know, to me, like, we would go into an event and everybody wanted to talk to him because of his real life stories. And he's such a hero, you know, and he was in a severe car accident on the job. There was a police chase. This guy ran him off the road and he was in the passenger seat in the cop car, and he hit a telephone pole 50 miles an hour and broke his hip, part of his neck. And he had to retire. Yeah. He had to retire. And he was devastated. I mean, he was on light duty. He had gone back. You know, they were evaluating whether he could stay. He wanted to stay. but he was injured. And so when you're on light duty in the NYPD, you have to stay inside. You have to answer the phones, and you have to, you know, do all the work you don't want to do, which is he wants to be on the street. And 9/11 hit 2 days after he went into light duty. And he couldn't, you know, the pile was like, he wanted to go, and he could drive people, but he couldn't go, you know? So the dust and the death and the destruction, and it was just devastating, obviously, for our country and for our city. And he retired officially about 2 years later. And then he became a private investigator. You know, he missed the job so much. He missed that. And I was thinking, wow, you know, I'm working full time. So when he retired, I was on As It Will Turns playing twins. I was playing two characters. I was working crazy hours, and he was with home with the children. And it was wonderful because they had their father, and he's an amazing dad too, coaching everything. And then I was like, you know what? He really misses the job. So he started working for defense attorneys, like major, big attorneys who loved his work. And his business was amazing. He was working for presidential candidates. He was working for billionaires. He was doing, I mean, major cases. He worked for the Vatican. He did a case for the Vatican. His business was, you know, very successful, but he was part-time. He just did it because he really enjoyed it. You know, I was working on television. We were doing fine. You know, it wasn't a financial. He just really loved it. And then he took a typical job in 2016. He got a phone call about someone was looking for to locate someone in New Jersey to find the supposed person had stolen money from a family business, a construction business. And it was routine. It was a routine case. Did some surveillance. He had hired two retired NYPD detectives also that had become PIs. He notified the local police he was doing surveillance, did some background checks, and sure enough, the guy had money and homes and all that. And he moved on with his life, right? We moved on with his life. He made a few thousand dollars on that case. But, you know, he was literally did everything by the book, everything. You know, he's very organized, kept every invoice, every email, everything. And 4 years later, the FBI came to our house and arrested him for working for the Chinese government.
1: Oh,
0: and,
1: no.
0: And stalking. And
1: wow,
0: it was before dawn. They were very pleasant, which is apparently not normal. It was weird because Mike's like, I've done 500 search warrants in my life, you know, or whatever, you know, 500. And this is not normal. You know, this is weird. And he's like, what are you here for? And you'll find out about this later. And it's something to do with the Chinese government. I'm looking around going, all right, the dog is barking. And you know, when someone comes to your door, my son at the time was, how old is he? So 21 or two. And he lives with us, but he lived downstairs. And, you know, when they come to the door, you know, when the knock comes at the door in the middle of the night, 5:30 in the morning, and you have children, it's the first thing you think is that your child is dead. I mean, it's just the parent's worst nightmare.
1: Yeah.
0: And I heard them outside, and they were saying my son and my husband have the same exact name. And I hear them saying his name. And I can't tell you, even talking about it now, your brain goes into this process of get ready. You're gonna find out that your son is dead. And
1: nope.
0: No, they were there for my husband, which made no sense. Because my husband is, again, this is a guy who never had a parking ticket, okay? He was a hero cop. He's never done anything wrong. And literally, the guy has never done anything wrong in his life. And I say that in all honesty, okay? There's never been a better guy, a better human being on the planet. And so he's like, something must be wrong. This doesn't make any sense. They didn't take his guns. They didn't take his computers. They didn't go to his home office. They didn't put him in handcuffs. They let him walk freely through his bedroom.
2: He's got Neil Young written all over.
0: Let him change his clothes. It was bizarre. And so he goes, and I don't know what to do, but my friend who I worked with on the soap, her husband was a defense attorney who my husband had worked for many years now. And I called her, and that's when all hell broke loose from that point on. And then I didn't know where they took him. I had no idea where he was going. Nobody told me. And then my lawyer calls back and says, our friend, and says, well, there's going to be a press conference with the head of the FBI, Christopher Wray, the head of National Intelligence, John Demers, and the Eastern District of New York and the FBI and the whole thing. I'm like, and he goes, the press is going to be at your house. I'm in my pajamas. I'm literally still in my robe. And my mother, who lives with us, God bless her, I had to tell her. I had to, like, pack a bag for my kids. I didn't know what to do. And about 20 minutes later, sure enough, there's Christopher Wray on TV talking about my husband. And it was before that press conference was even over. There were people outside my door, parked outside my house, taking pictures of my children, shining lights in the front. Later on in the evening before my husband came home, it was absolutely surreal what was going on.
1: I'll bet. So what year was
0: he comes home. Finally, he comes home. And, you know, it was in the New York Post before he even got home. Big, big picture of him with the police commissioner, which we were at. We actually had gone to Cardinal Dolan's midnight mass the year before. We were invited, and Ray Kelly was there. Commissioner Ray Kelly was there. My husband takes a picture with him. Well, guess what? That's the picture, full page in the New York Post, and saying that my husband is a China muscle. He's just basically working for China as a spy, or whatever spy, whatever you want to call it. Before he even got home, that was in the paper, right? Pictures of me. And immediately he got to his computer, his records, and we put everything out on the table. We're like, there's no evidence here. There's no foreign government. Everything's documented, every email, every invoice, every bank transaction. There's nothing here. So they had nothing. They had nothing. So we're like, well, of course you're going to, this is all going to be worked out. This is a mistake. That was my first mistake. Was thinking it was a mistake once the federal government decides that you're going to be part of their narrative. We learned that very quickly, that we were the target. They were not going to let it go, and they were going to use my husband as a scapegoat because our government was doing absolutely nothing about China. Hunter Biden's laptop was coming out about all his Chinese interactions. The election was coming. My husband was arrested less than a week before the 2020 election. People thought I was crazy when I said this has to do with the laptop, but I think I have now been proven to be correct.
1: Let me ask you this. What year was this? What year was the arrest? 2020. Okay, got it.
0: October, right. October 28th, 2020.
1: Yeah. All right, and let me
0: nobody
1: ask you
0: on
1: this.
0: The street. Yes.
1: Yeah. Mm-hmm. Scapegoat for what?
0: Because there was the CCP had been completely infiltrating our country. They opened a police station down in Manhattan. They were coming here upon our invitation. The MPS, MSS, those are the Chinese police. We were training them here in our universities. Their children were going to elite universities. We were in bed with the Chinese, the CCP. Okay? We were friends, supposedly friends. And what we were fooled. Okay? We were fooled at our country and taken advantage of. And they were, the FBI, the Department of Justice, were so intertwined with the CCP, they didn't do anything to stop it. And when COVID hit, they panicked. And anybody who's listening now who knows anything about the Chinese influence in the United States, in 2020, in the summer of 2020, they closed the Houston consulate, the Chinese consulate in Houston, because they knew there were spies there. Yep. They changed some of their press releases regarding their cooperation with China regarding repatriating people. Now, remember, my husband was arrested regarding Operation Fox Hunt. Operation Fox Hunt was the Chinese plan to come here and find dissidents, threaten them to go back to China. So what was happening was these Chinese police officers were coming here upon our invitation, United States, under their own real names, and then splintering out across the country and finding targeting dissidents and pressuring them to go back to China. Our government had cooperated. The United States government had cooperated many times to send Chinese criminals back to China. Okay, we do not have an extradition treaty with them, but we had a cooperation agreement with them for a very long time. But then things went sour. And when Obama left and Hillary was supposed to win, a lot of things kind of got shaky. And Trump was not going to play that game with China. He was not going to play the same game that Obama was playing. So everything went haywire. And so in my husband's case, I'm going to give you this scenario.
1: All right.
0: When my husband was hired for this surveillance, his client said, the man we're looking for stole our money from China for construction, jobs, fled to the United States, and we believe he's spending the money here, and we want to know, like, where's the money? They're looking for their money. Anybody who's had money stolen from them, doesn't matter what country you live in, where are you from, where's my money? Because if you can prove where the money is, you got a case, okay?
1: Right.
0: So my husband's like, this is a civil matter to him. That's all he knew. So he looks the guy up, you know, and the only thing that was online was that he was, had been wanted for embezzlement in China. Money. A money case.
1: Wow.
0: There you go. You're like, oh, that makes sense. But that's it. That's all it said about. That's all he could find out about this man, okay, in 2016. There was nothing online about him at all, okay? After my husband's arrest, we come to find out that that man was a Wuhan official here in the United States illegally. He had committed money laundering, wire fraud, real estate fraud, EB-5 fraud. You name it, this guy had committed crimes in the United States and in China. And our FBI decided that was going to be the guy that was going to be the guy they protected and turned him into a victim in my husband's case. This man was working with the FBI. They were assisting him in his immigration. There was a $30 million civil lawsuit against him in the United States. They helped with that. It is one of the worst things you'll ever hear about how we've betrayed our country for our enemy.
1: Astounding.
0: It is.
1: Astounding.
0: It's worse than you can imagine.
1: This is absolutely amazing. But what it goes
0: sure
1: to... Yeah, and Christopher Wray. Oh, dear.
0: Oh, yes. Oh, dear.
1: Oh, dear.
0: Oh, dear.
1: This is amazing.
0: His fingerprints are all over this and many others.
1: Well, I know this is an unpleasant story, but I'm happy that you're here telling us about it because the more you talk, the more we know about things, about how things really work. So we'll take our top of the hour break, and we'll be back as fast as we can with Martha Byrne. Tonight's episode... As Justice Turns. Yeah. It's a wonderful concept. The problem is getting any of it. This is Caravan to Midnight. No wonder. we put the tag on it. DEFCON 1. Unrestricted warfare. Don't you find? We'll be back. Thanks for being here. It's true. If you want something to go away, quit buying it, quit feeding it. The flip side to that coin is if you want something to grow, nourish it. People are getting tired of feeding the big tech monster because what they get in return is shadow banning, overt banning, or suspension on social media. Big tech and its derivatives also try to financially soft kill. 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And of course, when the gateways do work, we pay for this convenience with fees. So, don't feed the monster. 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

0: Welcome to Hour 2, everybody. Caravan to Midnight, believe it or not, episode 2771. And 2770 of them are in the archives. So remember, it's the same as it was when we first started. It's $5 a month, $60 a year. And with the ARC Midnight Intelligence Briefing episodes, you got over 3,000 shows, well over 3,000 programs. And a lot of the people we talk to are, they passed beyond the veil. John McAfee, Ron Kakal, the man, the chaplain on board the USS Liberty on the big day, 1967. So check it out. And thank you, every one of you, for your support. I really mean that. I know that's an often spoken phrase, but we deeply appreciate your support. We're visiting now, if you've just joined the program, with Martha Byrne. She's a three-time Emmy award-winning actress. As the World Turns, General Hospital, a serious professional whose life, along with her husband's life and her children's life, just got kind of turned on its head when all of a sudden here come all these FBI guys going, oh, well, we think you're working with the Communist Chinese. So, Martha, just a couple of people talking like we've known each other for years and we're okay with each other. You know what I mean? What do you think this is really all about? This sounds like somebody needed Michael as the scapegoat.
1: Yeah, for sure.
0: But what were they covering up, though?
1: Well, remember, you know, they're always guilty of what they accuse you of. This is a pattern that the Department of Justice has done over and over again. So,
0: true. Good point.
1: You know, when it has come out, not too long ago, like about a year ago, I don't know if you're familiar with an FBI agent, a supervisor named Charles McGonigal. He's now in prison for working with the Russians and getting money, and he went to prison for at least 5 years. So they did the Office of the Inspector General did an investigation into him, and in that report, which came out about a year ago, it says that Joe Biden's brother Jim hired Secret Service agents who became investigators in November of 2017. To look into their Chinese business partners, their travel, their everything. And part of me wonders if my husband being arrested in 2020, right before the election, was a deflection from their own crimes. And look over here, you know, they were really trying to put a lot of fires out with that laptop. And China. So China and Joe Biden were, you know, and Hunter, and China was a big problem for Joe Biden. And President Trump was like, we're not tough enough on China. So China was like, it covered everybody in that election. Everybody wanted to make a statement about China. For Trump, they wanted to show, Christopher Wray wanted to show that, oh, we're tough on China. Oh, no, we're tough on China. Don't you worry, President Trump. If you get reelected, I don't want to lose my job. We're going to, you know, do this. The sad part is that this was a national intelligence case, supposedly, a national security case, which went all the way to D.C., went all the way up the food chain, all the way up it really went high up. So you go, well, why my husband? Well, let me ask you something. If you want press, if you want media, which is this whole case was about media, if you want media, is anybody going to care that they arrested two Chinese guys in Queens, New York, who don't speak English? Or are they going to be able to put a big picture in the paper of an NYPD hero sergeant who, by the way, I just want you to know, the media never talked about his career, never said how successful he was and all his incredible, honorable, heroic work. Not one media outlet talked about his 78 medals and his career, okay? They just wanted the NYPD headline, and they got that. So these two FBI agents, a bunch in New Jersey, in this little field office in New Jersey, were playing with the big boys in D.C. And we're really excited about, you know, being, you know, part of this, whatever case, and we're not sharing information. Okay, so I want this to be very clear. What we learned is that this case came out of a little small satellite office of the FBI in Red Bank, New Jersey, but it was placed in the Eastern District of New York in Brooklyn, the venue, which made no sense because my husband was charged with interstate stalking. He never left New Jersey. But for something to be a federal crime, it has to be interstate. So the EDNY, Eastern District of New York, all these Chinese cases ended up landing in that district. The police stations, they all went there. So it was like the landing pad for Chinese cases. It was an NYPD cop who was arrested, who was imprisoned. There was a lot of stuff going on with China. And the reality was they were protecting CCP in my husband's case. They were protecting a former Wuhan official living millions of dollars in homes, you know. But why were they doing that? Okay, I'll give you a little background. You have a very smart man, right? This guy is he's from Wuhan. He was in charge of buildings. He was considered the mayor of Wuhan, who has fled to the United States illegally, committing crimes. And what does he do? He says to the FBI, I'm being harassed. Now, our FBI is like, oh, okay, well, that can't happen. But that wasn't true. That was false. So false that after my husband's arrest and we looked into the discovery, this man and his family never called the police, never filed a police report, never took a picture of anybody following them, could not identify my husband in court, neither could his wife, neither could his... There's no evidence, zero, that he was stalked by anyone. None. But yet, in a federal court, they lied. The prosecutors lied to the jury. They made up evidence. Witnesses perjured themselves. Not the only person, and I mean the only person, I'm talking prosecutors, FBI agents, everybody lied. The witnesses, not one person testified against my husband at trial. Not one. The case agent didn't testify. They took legal private investigative work and made the jury believe that it was criminal. And we were not allowed to talk about this man's Wuhan background, his crimes. The judges would not allow us to ask him about the $30 million lawsuit against him. We were not allowed to talk about my husband's career. So the jury never knew that my husband was a 78 medal honorable police officer, a 9/11 first responder who dedicated his entire life to protecting the city of New York and this country. The fact that the prosecution in a federal trial can suppress exculpatory evidence so they can win, and they win 99% of the time. Federal case.
2: And he's got an ocean view, and it's very secluded.
1: He listened to this day after day after day, where he was not any evidence that anything. I mean,
2: I disagree with
1: we weren't allowed to put his interrogation in, which completely exonerated him because he was open and talking to the agent, and there was a former NYPD investigator in that interrogation that, you know, they were having conversation. We weren't allowed to present that to the jury. And then he was found guilty. And they sent him to federal prison as an innocent man. And not only did they send him to federal prison, they sent him to 600 miles away to a low-security prison in general population as a police officer. His life was in danger every single day he was there.
0: Oh, yeah.
1: There were fights. There was drugs. What they did to my husband, they hoped he died, because if he died, then their problems go away. But they did not count on me exposing all of them, which I did, and went out and spoke in public. And when I started really speaking out, I got a letter from D.C., from the National Security Division under Joe Biden, questioning me about a tweet that I posted about my husband's case and demanded to know what I was referring to in that tweet, who I spoke to in the media, and tried to silence me. And I said, get bent, like my father used to say. I'm not stopping. Now let me tell you something. The media in this country is complicit in my husband's case. They protected a CCP Wuhan official. They destroyed an innocent man's life and his family. We got death threats. Not one media outlet told the truth in this case, not one. You have a Wuhan official testifying in court in Brooklyn. Not one person in the media showed up to cover it. The evidence was all over this case that we were allowing Chinese police officers to come into our country. They studied with Dr. Henry Lee, you know, Dr. Henry Lee, who just passed away, who was the O.J. Simpson scientist at a big university in Connecticut. Well, guess who was trained in that university? Plenty of Chinese police officers that came here to the United States on his invitation in the University of Houston. This was all the trial, by the way. Do you understand? That was in the evidence that was on the screen that they were trying to say that those Chinese police officers came and met with my husband, who was part of their colluding with them, which is complete lies. But the media didn't cover it. I couldn't believe it. I couldn't believe that not one person was interested in the fact that we have this man who was in charge of buildings in Wuhan. Nobody wants to tell, nobody's interested. That just shows you the power that the government, the Department of Justice, had over the media. So I did it. So I started talking about it. And they were not happy at all. And part of me thinks that's why they sent him 600 miles away. I couldn't visit him. They labeled him a terrorist. They put him in I was not allowed to send him emails. It was complete retaliation against him for fighting back against the government. This is, you know, it's funny. People say, like, well, what do you think about the Chinese government coming here? And I'm like, okay, well, we invited them here, first of all, telling their dissidents to go home or their criminals. That's none of my business. They shouldn't be doing that. But what the United States government did to my family is 10 times worse. 10 times worse. They spied on us. Spied on us illegally. They got illegal search warrants. They got 10 years of our banking records. They invaded our privacy for nothing. There's no crime.
0: Oh, this is just weird. So this started before Obama left office, and then Biden picked up the football and carried it a little ways down the field. Is that basically it?
1: Well, it was under Trump won. It was Trump won's FBI that started this. But I remind people, the FBI under Trump won was spying on him. Trump. Look what he did to Michael Flynn. Look what they did to Carter Page. Look what they did. They bugged his. I mean, what they did to Trump in Trump 1 is exactly what they did to my husband. And that was all in play before Trump stepped one foot into the White House. The fix was in. And the FBI was out of control, completely out of control, and did not expect Trump to get in. So all their plans, all the things they were doing with the CCP, you know, the back and forth, you know, relationship that was coexisting, for lack of a better word, all went up in flames when Trump got in. It totally threw off everything. And we paid for that. You know, our family paid for that down the road. But so did Trump. You know, and it's a sad state of what happened. I mean, it really is. So people always say, well, Trump investigated your husband. Well, Trump, had no idea about my husband, let me tell you. And the FBI was up to all kinds of misbehaving. And, you know, I wrote the book, and I found, so my husband was arrested on October 28th, 2020. On that day, Mike Pompeo did a press release about China. My husband's arrest was about China. There was another event about China that exactly the same day that, an organization called the FBIAA, which is, I guess they're like little, not a union, but it's like a, you know, where they all kind of, an organization, let's call it an organization. The day of my husband's arrest, the FBIAA wrote a letter to Donald Trump and a letter to Joe Biden about keeping Christopher Wray as the head of the FBI, whoever won. Now, remember what I said to you earlier about being tough on China?
0: Yeah.
1: He had to have the appearance of being tough on China. But remember, Christopher Wray lied to Congress saying that there was no interference in the from the Chinese, you know, no. And that wasn't true. There was ballots in Massachusetts, I believe, or so they were covering themselves. But the atrocities that they put on my family and my children, and just for their own egos and their own self-preservation, or, you know, here's where you know that there's a problem. So after my husband's conviction, Antony Blinken hosted the man who was the spearhead of Operation Fox Hunt from China. That man came to the United States, went to the UN, went down to D.C., and broke bread with Antony Blinken, who was the Secretary of State. Now, let me ask you something. If Operation Fox Hunt was such a dangerous operation here in the United States on our soil, and they were, you know, don't do that, China, why in God's green earth would Antony Blinken be breaking bread with the man who orchestrated the whole operation and down and basically giving the bird to our country? It's very complicated on their end, not us. You know, my husband did nothing. I mean, he made a few thousand dollars and they destroyed his life and they put him in federal prison and almost killed him. But let me tell you something. They got fired. So it appears that three of the prosecutors got fired. The agents are under investigation. This is not going away, is what I'm saying to you. This case is a stain on the entire country. And when President Trump pardoned my husband, gave him a full and unconditional pardon, after he's been in prison for 3.5 months, okay, in federal prison, the White House statement, after investigating the pardon, investigating the case, looking into everything, said, this case, witnesses lied and evidence was manufactured. For the White House to say that and have looked into this case so deeply and saw the horrific behavior of these prosecutors made us feel like finally somebody. Thank you, President Trump. And then about a month ago, the Second Circuit Court of Appeals in New York completely vacated my husband's case. Gone, like it never happened.
0: How long were you inside?
1: We won. He was in prison for 3.5 months in Michigan. And then he was transferred to a halfway house in Newark, New Jersey. And Congressman Mike Lawler, angel, who has been working for my husband, you know, he knew from day one. We met Mike Lawler right before he became a congressman in New York. He's not our congressman, by the way. My representatives would not help us in New Jersey. Cory Booker and Josh Gottheimer would not help my family. Michael Lawler did. And he was amazing. Called me and said, "Where's Mike?" I said, "He just went back to the halfway house. He had been working. You're allowed to go to work if ever for a day or something." He goes, "Get him on the phone." And I went, "Oh boy." And I patched my husband in, and he said, "I just got off the phone with the president, and he wants you to know you have a full and unconditional pardon." Wow. 5 years.
0: I was right.
1: Of our 5 years of our lives. Mm-hmm.
0: How did you cope, mm-hmm. Martha, with it, with him being gone and you having to look after the family?
2: You know, Neil.
1: Well, I am a faithful person. I've raised Catholic. I understand that sometimes in our faith, in the Catholic faith, sometimes, you know, the suffering is a gift. You know, that's the message, that you, if God chooses you to go through this, if he leads you to it, he'll get you through it. And I was visited by the Blessed Mother. I had a visitation in August of 2020, right before his arrest. And it's what my faith got me through. Before my feet hit the floor every day, I said, "God, just put me in the right direction, and I will follow your guidance. But please save my family."
2: The fact that he's pro-life.
0: Wow, what a story, Martha. I'm almost speechless about this, because we hear about these things. We know these things happen. We know there are miscarriages of justice, seemingly with monotonous regularity. But when you get to talk to somebody, they get to talk to you about what happened to you and your husband and your family because of these rats with far too much power, brings things just a little bit closer to home, don't you find, ladies and gentlemen? We'll be back. This is Caravan. Stand by.
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4: 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For decades, Norbert Heuser has focused on one question: how does a human body remain ordered in a world that grows increasingly disordered? His work is not guesswork. Norbert Heuser's electromagnetic harmonizing plates have been independently evaluated and certified by the Beza Institute of Austria, confirming measurable, real-world effects. From discrete harmonizing discs worn near the body to plates designed for your home or office to water structuring products that restore coherence at the most basic level, these are tools for people who understand that the unseen still governs the seen. If you're sensitive to your environment or

0: 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If you want something to go away, quit buying it, quit feeding it. The flip side to that coin is if you want something to grow, nourish it. People are getting tired of feeding the big tech monster because what they get in return is shadow banning, overt banning, or suspension on social media. Big tech and its
1: Los Angeles.
0: Financially soft kill. This is when someone wants to buy something, but they're prevented from doing it because their payment repeatedly fails. And of course, when the gateways do work, we pay for this convenience with fees. So, don't feed the monster. If you want or have ever wanted to join Caravan to Midnight by card or any other payment service and found you could not process your membership, just send a check or money order to CTM, P.O. 141288, Dallas, Texas 75214. Include a legibly written email, a phone number in case we need to reach you, and as soon as we see that info, your membership is activated, and you help turn the monster against itself.

0: Well, this is really something. So Comey, Mr. I used to be a communist, but I don't know what I am now. And then there was John Brennan, the guy who voted for Gus Hall in 76, the communist candidate. But of course, you know, anybody can make a mistake, right, John? And now we have Kash Patel, but it looks as though James Comey and Christopher Wray were on the same page. And culmination of a tumultuous relationship marked by intense political pressure and public feuding. I mean, this is really something. It looks to me like all of this was run by the Obama White House. That's where it all started. And then, and it was to cover their tracks where cooperation with the Chinese communists, if they wanted to hedge their bets and keep that from becoming visible, so they needed a scapegoat. That's what it sounds like. If you don't agree, please straighten me out, Martha. You'd be doing me a favor.
1: Are you there?
0: Oh, yeah, I am.
1: How's that connection? You're breaking up a little bit, so I was getting a little back and forth. I want to make sure that's okay. That's okay.
0: No, I got you
1: this
0: now.
1: It's called live broadcasting. It happens. So yeah, I caught you. I think Obama started the process of trying to make China the friend, a friendly relationship, but that was a big mistake. And the Chinese knew that. They knew that they had him the where they wanted him, and it just went downhill from there. And I think President Trump, you know, he's kind of the kind of personality that wasn't going to take anything from the CCP, meaning he'll have conversations, but he knew exactly what they were doing, you know, what was going on. Unfortunately, so much was going on behind the scenes prior to Trump taking office that had already been in place, had already been in play, and they wanted to maintain that. So, you know, again, the idea that our country was, you know, this EB-5 immigration where you could pay $500,000 to get a fast track visa, which the subject of my husband's surveillance turned out was involved in a major fraud investigation, major fraud involving EB-5, major. And the FBI knew that in 2017. They knew this man had committed crimes, and they did not arrest him or his

0: wife or his comrade, so to speak. But they did arrest his immigration attorney. Her name was Victoria Chan. Victoria Chan was facing 40 years in federal prison for immigration fraud. She had connections to Hillary Clinton and many others. She served one day in prison.
1: Wow.
0: Okay, so the FBI, one day. So they knew all about the relationships, and Victoria Chan and the EB-5 money machine was vast. And it had turned out that Hillary Clinton's brother had EB-5 programs that were fast-tracked. Like, so there's a lot of weird stuff was going on in that, which had nothing to do with my family, nothing to do with anything other than a cover-up, you know, for their own crimes. I say crimes because these people were committing immigration fraud, and they had documentation, but did nothing about it. And we were not allowed to ask him about that at trial either. So can you imagine protecting, you know, we're in the Wuhan virus. Our country has been decimated by this, and our government's protecting this guy, and they're allowing him to commit crimes. Like, this goes far beyond just, it's so deep, you know, and I uncovered a lot of it in my book. I follow the leads, and I think when I read it, I couldn't believe it, but it was true. And I cross-checked everything. They were protecting this guy. And at trial, you know, we had thank you notes from these alleged victims with the FBI agent in New Jersey thanking him for help. Like, what is going on here? You know? And here's the good news. There's a lot of good news that's come out of this case. We have met former FBI, former intelligence, congressmen, amazing people. We even had an FBI agent who testified for the prosecution at our trial. He was just, you know, he was there for 10 minutes. He is now one of our closest allies. He went on national television to support us. He's outraged by this case. He is the leading fox hunt expert in the FBI, in New York FBI. And they did not include him into my husband's investigation. They walled him off. They walled off a supervisor in their own, location in New Jersey. They were being very secretive. So to me, they should be arrested. I mean, they should have been completely under investigation criminally for aiding and abetting the CCP, as far as I'm concerned. And I hope that happens. I really hope that something does happen criminally. Our national security was completely compromised by this case because they were doing their own side business or their side case that put our entire country. I mean, I spoke to the local police where the surveillance took place with my husband. I spoke to them. I went into their precincts and I talked to them. I said, did anyone ever tell you that you had Chinese criminals running around your town? And no. No one ever told you. The FBI never told you. Nope.
1: Right.
0: Nope. Right. I said, wouldn't you like to know that a Wuhan official here illegally getting supposedly harassed by other Chinese agents running amok around your town? Wouldn't you like to know that? Yes. So the FBI was being really secretive and they're not, their egos really got in the way here and thought that they were, because they were working with the big guys, you know, they were working with the DC guys that, you know, the Christopher Reyes and the John Demers who, you know, it was like a, you know, it was the big time for them. And it backfired in the long run because the White House now knows everything they did. Okay. The Department of Justice under the new administration knows everything they did. And most of these prosecutors have either been fired, left, just to get out of Dodge, okay? And that's good news, but there's a lot more that needs to be done. you know, a lot more.
1: Well, there's no statute of limitation on federal crimes, especially of that magnitude. That's effectively, they were aiding and abetting, if not actually participating in, espionage operations conducted by the Chinese Communist Party. That's what this sounds like. Is that what it sounds like to you?
0: Yeah, absolutely. I mean, I've asked every single FBI agent who I've met, who I've loved, like who become like, you know, friends. I said, is it normal for an FBI agent to be assisting a foreign national criminal with their immigration and a civil lawsuit against them as favoritism? They laughed at me. They're like, we're barely allowed to buy them coffee. You know, like if we go out, if we have, an informant, or we have someone who's cooperating with us, we don't you have a relationship like that. You know, this was like quid pro quo, 100%. And guess what happened less than 3 weeks after my husband was found guilty in Brooklyn? This $30 million civil lawsuit against them in New Jersey was dismissed with prejudice and impounded, gone. And there had been a $15 million judgment against them prior to that, that the U.S. attorneys had put on pause until our trial was over. So you're going to tell me that these people did not get some sort of favoritism to testify? But again, none of them said my husband, they never saw him. But the fix was in, okay? The fix, my husband was going to be guilty. There was no, they fixed it. It was, I mean, I don't know. I've never seen anything like it in my life.
1: Let me ask you this. Martha, what do you think? Let's write a script here, a short one. What do you think they were so afraid of? They needed a scapegoat. But was your husband getting too close to something, or were they just trying to cut him up? Oh, you do?
0: I do. I think because when he uncovered that this man had all these properties and the millions of dollars. Now, remember, he's a Wuhan guy here, and my husband found his money. He doesn't know. But that, and that his, he also found these assets, which are like, you know, cars, you know, $100,000 cars and this and that. Now, when my husband was arrested, this is how they asked him, did you ever have a burner phone? No. They asked the two other NYPD detectives when they questioned them, does Mike ever have a burner? No, Mike's never. They convinced themselves that my husband was communicating with these people on a burner phone, that he was talking to them where people couldn't hear. They created this
2: correlation
0: whole narrative in their head that happened that never did. Because the evidence in his emails, his text messages, it all exonerated him. So
2: across the border,
0: without my husband, without him in the scenario, they have no case. But by the way, my husband did surveillance for a few days in April of 2017. He was always with another PI who was an NYPD retired guy. Those guys were not arrested. Okay. They only worked for a few days, never seen by anybody, no complaints. 18 months later, a Chinese young man puts
2: the cartels make billions of dollars
0: back to China and everything will be okay. They charged my husband with that.
1: Wow.
0: And you know what they said? You provided the address. No, the address was public. And on the stand, one of the guys says, we got the address from a gang member.
2: Trafficking, literally.
0: In California. A Chinese member in California. So they totally exonerates my husband. The gang member wasn't arrested. There's no proof. It was public information when my husband found these. It was public. Everything my husband, it's public. Can you imagine 18 months later, this kid puts a note on the door, go back to China. and everything will be fine. And they charge my husband with that as part of a conspiracy.
1: I can't believe what I'm hearing, but I do believe it, given the wacky nature of that whole administration in those days.
0: Oh, yeah.
1: That's just insane. So yes. This guy who put the note on the door was clearly, I mean, I'm alleging and without proof, but it sounds to me like he was a Chinese spook. He was in their intelligence service.
0: No, he was actually he was actually used. So he had no criminal record. He was a kid. He was used as a pawn because when he goes up to put the note on the door, there's a surveillance camera in the bushes facing exactly where the note was put on the door.
1: Wow. Excellent.
0: Okay. They set him up. They set up this kid. The FBI, I believe. I believe, okay? Because they had no crime against this man, this Wuhan guy, okay? There was no crime against him. Nothing had happened to him. He never moved. So my belief is that, and I write about it in the book, the reader can decide for themselves, but I'm sorry. Where these cameras were located, the guy goes, okay. He said, this is the supposed victim says, he came to our door with another guy and they banged on the door and we were scared. What would you do if someone came to your house and you were scared? What's the first thing you would do?
1: Probably reach for my trusty shooting iron.
0: Well, that's you. if you didn't have that.
1: Okay.
0: You call the police. You call the police.
1: Yeah.
0: You call 911, don't you? You know who they called after those people left?
1: No.
0: They called the FBI. They called the FBI.
1: Wow. Oh, that's not that's not suspect at all.
0: Right. And when does the FBI show up to gather the note for this dangerous thing? 2 days later. It was all a setup. I mean, it had to have been a total entrapment situation to create a crime. It had to be, because they had no crime. And this man, you know, was being sued for $30 million, and they were all over him. And in his civil lawsuit, he never says he was followed by anybody. He never says that he was stalked. He never. So if you're going to say, and you're being sued for $30 million, right? And you're saying, I'm a victim of the Chinese Communist Party. They're after me, right? Wouldn't you say, I'm being followed through my neighborhood, I'm being this and that? And he never says it in his civil lawsuit. But we weren't allowed to bring in the civil lawsuit at all to our trial. The civil lawsuit completely exonerated my husband because he's saying, this was a civil matter. I was hired for a civil matter. They didn't want me to do anything crazy, because I never would. My husband would never do that. And why would the CCP hire a former NYPD detective? They don't need him to find people. They wanted a legitimate investigator for information for a civil lawsuit against this man. I'm telling you, that's what they wanted. They wanted a real investigator for the United States to have real information that they could use against a civil matter to this man. And they never asked my husband to do anything. It was nothing. I mean, everything was totally normal. But let me tell you something. When we got to the trial, the first day, they put a picture up of a woman, Chinese woman, and inferred that my husband followed her to a mall and a meeting at a mall. That never happened. And the forensics, like the phones, like where... They said Mr. McMahon was nowhere near a mall. He was 30 miles away from a mall. They made it up. They created it. They lied. They lied about it. It never happened. And they knew it was a lie. And they fed it to the jury and made up this whole scenario that someone chased us through the neighborhood and a car and no footage, no pictures, no ring camera, no license plate number, nothing. It was all made up on day one. And so the lawyer says, they put the picture up, right? And they take a picture at the mall, supposedly at a mall in New Jersey, right? Now, our trial was in 2023. Right. So we're looking at the picture. My lawyer says, hold on a second. Let me see that picture again. There's electric chargers in the picture. My husband, if he was involved, it was 2016. There was no electric chargers at a mall in New Jersey. They had, that was a recent picture that the FBI took to make it look like someone had been at that mall. That's how bad this was.
1: Yeah, and you know, Martha, the thing that keeps dogging me is that who did this serve to go through this elaborate hoax, this fraud?
2: We've never had this problem before.
0: It made
2: it's gotten to the
0: our Department of Justice appear
2: crazy, and all our governor here in California wants to do, you guessed it, just throw a lot of money at it. But he has no real solutions.
1: Somebody was getting close to something.
0: I think my husband was, but he didn't know that.
1: Good grief. Now, there it is right there. He was getting close to something. He just didn't know it. Oh,
0: exactly.
1: Good Lord. Wow.
0: Because remember, at the time, he doesn't know, he just knows that this is a Chinese gentleman who stole money, who's living the lavish lifestyle in the United States. That's all he knows. But think about it from the FBI's perspective. They know that guy is a Wuhan official. They know the Chinese Communist Party want him back in China to face his crimes. They know that he committed immigration fraud. They know that he's committed crimes here in the United States. They know, but nobody else does.
1: I wonder what the point? Wuhan connection is.
0: I mean, I have my theories. I think I'll give you an example, and this is known, is that when the Wuhan virus hit, Chinese people who were in prison, Chinese people here who shouldn't be here, went to the Department of Justice, went to the FBI, went to the local, anywhere they could, said, I have information about this. I know. And our government was like, oh, great. Because there are documented cases about that. There was actually a Chinese man in prison in Michigan, I believe, said, I got information. And someone from Canada bailed him out, brought him to Canada, thinking that he had information. So my theory is that opportunity was there. Maybe something of that nature was in play.
1: Yeah.
0: Because of his background, I mean, he was heavily involved in buildings and in Wuhan in 2009, 2008. So maybe there was something there, but maybe we'll never know.
1: We're about to run out of show here. They're about to kick me off the
0: airwaves. I know, there's a lot. we'll have to do it another time. I appreciate you giving me the opportunity to tell our story. And it's a cautionary tale to, listen, you do the right thing. You may hit difficult times, but in the end, the truth always wins. You may have some scars and battle wounds for it, but I'd rather cross the finish line battled and bruised and have justice than accept a plea deal and be beaten by these people who are just pure evil in their souls. They have no soul, actually. They're pure evil.
1: How do we get your book? Tell me real quick.
0: On the book Amazon, In the Interest of Justice, I appreciate you checking it out. And it's fascinating what I uncovered in the last 5 years. And every American should read it.
1: Doubt. God bless you, Michael, your whole family. Thank you so much.
0: Thank you.
1: For staying on.
0: Thank you.
1: A real warrior priestess. God bless you.
0: Thank you. God bless you too.
1: The signal continues. God bless you, everyone. Good night. It's true. If you want something to go away, quit buying it, quit feeding it. The flip side to that coin is, if you want something to grow, nourish it. People are getting tired of feeding the big tech monster, because what they get in return is shadow banning, overt banning, or suspension on social media. Big Tech and its derivatives also try to financially soft kill. This is when someone wants to buy something, but they are prevented from doing it because their payment repeatedly fails. And of course, when the gateways do work, we pay for this convenience with fees. So, don't feed the monster. If you want or have ever wanted to join Caravan to Midnight by card or any other payment service and found you could not process your membership, just send a check or money order to CTM, P.O. 141288, Dallas, Texas 75214. 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
2: That's down the drug cartels. And Trump is right. What we should do is send the military in and wipe out the drug cartels. But, of course, the Mexican president won't do that. And all the people on the left, Bernie, and every open borders, open. If they have their way, if they get into the White House and they take, which I don't think is going to happen, I honestly think that we'll take back the House and we'll get a supermajority perhaps in the Senate, and Trump will win by a landslide. I mean, in the history of the modern day presidential races, we've never seen the type of numbers that Trump generates. People sitting in line in tents waiting just to get into the venue. That's unprecedented. So we see something that's absolutely incredible with Trump. But what does really Bernie have to offer? Free stuff. Well, Bernie, how do you pay for the free stuff? Bernie, just tell me how you're going to pay for it. Oh, I know. You're going to tax everybody into oblivion. Well, guess what, Bernie? When you give away free stuff, which is all you guys want to do, it's not free because somebody's paying for it. And what you really want to do is redistribute the wealth, which is like the likes of like Alexandria Ocasio-Cortez. You know, there should be no billionaires. Really? So now we're going to set a limit. So if I make $999 million, that's okay. But if I make a little bit more and I become a billionaire, somehow you're going to penalize me for that because I've really done well. Is that what we're going to do? We're going to start penalizing people for doing well? You see, this is why the whole deal, it starts in the kindergarten, where in first grade during the soccer stuff, where everybody gets a juice box and everybody's a winner. No, everybody isn't a winner, okay? Somebody loses and that team lost. But that's not how we play the game now. We don't want to hurt anybody's feelings. Everybody gets a little juice box. You're all winners. Everybody gets a medal. No, the medal should go to the winner, not to the losers, because that sets up the whole deal. I'm a capitalist, okay? And I live in America. And what I love about this country is contrary to what our last president, President Obama, used to say, he doesn't make that. Excuse me, sir, I did make that. Now, I owe a debt to society and the people that mentored me and taught me through the years. I understand that. But it's my idea, okay? It's my idea. It's my burning the midnight oil. It's my research that creates the movies or the books or whatever it is that I'm doing. Now, granted, I live in America, and I'm able to do this, which is fantastic. But don't tell me I didn't make it, because I did. And frankly, I take umbrage in that. So what we have is we have someone like Bernie Sanders who's going to take that incentive completely away from us, just like Obama tried to do. Everybody's going to have to give a little more. So everyone's taxed into oblivion. California, this state, already pays, we pay 13% of our income to a bloated state government. And Gavin Newsom boasts that he's got billions of dollars. You know, Governor, maybe the best thing to do would be not to tax so many people so much. Because it's my hard-earned money that I'm giving to you, and what are you going to want to do with it? You just want to create more government and tax me more and find out ways of filling the state coffers with even more money? That's all you guys care about is, you know, what about me? What about giving back to me? Here's an example. Many of us lost our home in the fire. 800 people lost their homes in the Woosley fire. Now, all the politicians, you know, we're going to stand up and make sure that we're right there for the people and we'll expedite the permit process. There's really no expedition of the permit process. Trust me, I'm going through it. And paperwork sits on people's desks and they lose it because they have a house to go back to. I don't. I'm living in a 28-foot trailer and I'm happy to do that. But if the state really wanted to help us, if government really wanted to help us, they would say, number one, that the permit process was streamlined. Number two, they would just go, you know, these people just lost everything. Maybe until they build their house, they shouldn't pay their property taxes anymore. Whoa, what a novel idea to think that we wouldn't have to pay our property taxes anymore until we built the house and moved back in. To give us a little bit of a helping hand. Government, good government, would maybe think of that. No, not California. But I love this state. Remember, both revivals happened in California. The whole Jesus movement sprung from the Calvary Chapel movement and the Vineyard movement in California. The Azusa Street movement, huge revival. So let's not write California off. Let's try to change it through prayer, okay, and standing up for what we believe is right. So, you know, what does Bernie really have to offer other than communism? And frankly, I don't want communism. And if Bernie, for some weird, you know, which I don't think is ever going to happen, if he ever did get elected, I think people would rebel at that. I mean, you think the whole thing with Trump, there's no way Bernie would ever get to the White House, in my opinion. So, you know, we've got Warner and Buttigieg and Sleepy Joe, Quid Pro Joe, which, you know, leads us into the whole Ukrainian scandal thing. You know, what about Hunter Biden? Why isn't he really being investigated? You know, why is it that Roger Stone has to do almost, you know, 3.5 years, that's the verdict came down today, under the whole Mueller investigation? You know, why does that happen? Why does Stone face, you know, 4 years and all this stuff for bogus charges? Meanwhile, you know, Strzok and Page go free. I mean, what about, how does that work out? You know, what about the bogus FISA warrants? What about the bogus Mueller investigation, which turned up absolutely nothing, which was nothing more than a witch hunt? What about the nonsense that we saw in the House of Representatives with the Star Chamber under wide-eyed, bug-eyed Adam Schiff, Mr. Pencilneck, who just, you know, decides to read something into the record which isn't even there? And he's not reprimanded for that? I mean, for the life of me, I don't understand why Roger Stone gets 3.5 years and these other people walk free. Why, how Comey, who set Stone's trial up with Mueller and all this other stuff, and the abuse of FISA warrants, how that can go unprosecuted. For the life of me, I don't get it. I mean, I really don't get it. I don't understand why Hunter Biden, according to everything that I've read and seen and everything else, is receiving millions of dollars for doing nothing, sitting on the board of Burisma. The fact that Quid Pro Joe stated in the public record, and I YouTubed on this before, you can go back and check that out, and basically just stated that, you know, this whole thing, I just said, you got 6 hours before I leave on a plane, fire the prosecutor. Son of a gun. They fire the prosecutor. That's not a quid pro quo. That's the real quid pro, and that's why Sean Hannity nicknamed Biden Quid Pro Joe. But Biden is asleep at the wheel. I don't think he's going to get the nomination. So this brings us full circle. Drum roll, please. Hillary Clinton. You know, I'm back. So she probably will get the nomination because there's no one to vote for. I mean, there's absolutely, you know, she'll come riding in on the white horse and she'll be the riding candidate. She'll get it. Bernie can't get it. Pocahontas can't get it. I mean, can you imagine why? Here's a woman that is, her entire life is made up. You know, high cheekbones, and I'm part Cherokee. And she does her DNA test, and she's 1/1000th, basically like me. She doesn't have any, but she lied about it all her life. You know, and she used it to get educated, to get in as a minority status. I mean, and this woman is running for president? Are you kidding me? We have Mayor Pete, who knows nothing about how to really run a business. And Mayor Pete's going to become the president? I don't think so. You got Mike Bloomberg. I don't think he stands a chance at all, you know. And he's got real problems, in my opinion. And then you got, you know, crazy Bernie, yelling and screaming at everybody. That's all he does is, you know, I mean, watch some of his stuff. He's always yelling at the microphone and pointing his finger, and he's an angry man, you know. And all he has to do is offer communism. So that's not going to work. I don't know. I don't know who the Democrats are going to come up with. It'd be very interesting to see. But I just think that the field is a real joke. So I'm going to take a little break here. Let's go to the Jingles commercial. And I think you'll find this really interesting. I've read this before on the air. And folks, if you've got a Jingles, if you're using Jingles, and you've got a testimony, shoot me an email, la@lamarzulli.net, la@lamarzulli.net, and I'll read it right here. This is from Crystal. I'm a 23-year-old stay-at-home mom of with two children under 2 years old. And if the Lord wills, many more children to come. My toddler has just started potty training, and I'm so glad that I have Jingles that I ordered last October because this stuff works great. There you go, folks. I also have a cat and two dogs, and inevitably one or the other eats their food too fast and Jingles to the rescue after they throw up. I have a very sensitive nose, and it really does take the smell away. We got a love seat for free, and by the time we got it home, we realized the previous owner's cat must have gone to the bathroom on it. Well, I told my husband we could Jingles on it, and it didn't work. And if it didn't work, then we would have to throw the love seat out. Jingles works. So in other words, the cats went to the bathroom on the love seat, and now the love seat's in the front room because they sprayed the Jingles on it, took the smell out, took the stain out. Thank you for the recommendation and for the great work you do. It's such a relief to have a good cleaner for all the puddles I deal with on a daily basis, and it's always great to listen to your YouTube channel. Thank you. I'll see you on the air, in the air. Love in Christ, Crystal. So www.buyjingles.com. Folks, this stuff really works. If you've got a testimony, shoot me an email, la@lamarzulli.net. I'll read it right here. Keep it right here, folks. We'll see you on the other side of the break.
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2: 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If you're watching us on YouTube, please click the little subscribe button. We're now, I don't know, 112,000. And again, I apologize for not posting. There's a reason for this. I'm in a 28-foot trailer. We were supposed to get Fios 2 weeks ago. Guy came out. Can't put it in there for you, sir. Sorry. He's got to be underground. So we moved the trailer next to the telephone pole. Guy came 2 days ago, and he went, or yesterday, and he goes, hey, you got to run the conduit. And I said, look, I got the conduit right here. It'll take me 15 minutes. You know, I mean, so he didn't want to work, and it didn't get done. So they're coming tomorrow. I got the conduit all run. Yeah, 220 went down, whatever it takes. And so we'll see what happens. Hopefully that we'll be hooked up for Fios. which means I'll be able to Skype and also upload, because it's 1,000 megs up and 1,000 megs down. So I'll be back on YouTube. I have a backlog of stuff. I'll be editing, and we'll be having more guests. I want to get into this conference because I will be in Dallas at Hear the Watchman conference coming up. And that's, I think it's limited seating, but there still are some tickets left over. That's March 5th, 6th, and 7th. And I'll be speaking basically on the Days of Chaos, and I'll kind of segue into that in just a little bit. And then right after that, March 27th, 28th, 29th, in Newark, Ohio. By the way, that's where Jingos is made, in Newark, Ohio. But we will be doing the Nephilim Again conference. The Nephilim Again conference, www.nephilimagain.com, nephilimagain.com, past, present, and the near future, the next great conference, the past, present, and the final future of humanity, March 27th, 28th, 29th, Newark, Ohio, held at the historic Cherry Valley Lodge. It's incredible. I've been there. They just remodeled the whole place. It's amazing. We will be there, and it's just Chief Joseph Riverwind, myself, Russ Dizdarp. It's going to be fantastic. It's right near the Great Circle Mound, and I'll be going out to the Great Circle Mound on Sunday and lecturing there. Last time it was pouring rain, but I lectured in the rain, and I will do so again. And there's so much more that I know about it now, having done films on it, and so you'll definitely want to check it out. Mark this down and don't miss the Nephilim Again conference, Friday evening, Saturday all day, and Sunday at the Mounds. Native American Insight into the Giants, On the Trail of a Nephilim, Historic Evidence, the Biblical Revelation of Real History, as it was in the days of Noah. Does that include the hybrids, the Nephilim? They were here. Are they being sought? Does biblical prophecy reveal they will return? Did the Nazi Gosmen super race really mean Nephilim? Have scientists sought to recreate them? Were the ancient demon gods and goddesses associated with the Nephilim? Why do alienologists refer to them, and have dark occultists tried by rituals to bring them in again? Does modern pursuit of artificial intelligence include the remaking of hybrids? Is an Artelect a mechanical hybrid? And will they be made to receive a spirit to make them conscious? Check it out, folks. Nephilim Again Conference, Nephilim Again Conference, NephilimAgain.com, NephilimAgain.com. It's going to be fantastic, and I would definitely suggest that you check it out. And I can't wait to speak, which brings me into a segue here. Episode 4 is America Stonehenge, the Canaanite Connection. Now, we're going to have all 4 episodes fairly soon on Vimeo, be able to stream them. But go to my website, lamarzulli.net, lamarzulli.net. By the way, it's a brand new site. We spent a year pulling teeth to get it up and running, but it is up and running. Last time I checked anyway. And you can still buy all 4 in the series. The DNA film, which was slated to be number 4, is now bumped to 6. So number 4 is America Stonehenge, the Canaanite Connection. And number 5 will also be part 2 of America Stonehenge, because that site's just incredible. And I'm actually working on the editing right here as I'm in my little 28-foot trailer at night. But number 6 is done. That's the DNA film. So this is episodic. And we're out in the field. We've been to all sorts of places. We've got lots and lots of footage, which we've never, we're getting to very slowly. So it's my goal to have 3 films out this year, 4, 5, and 6. Of course, America Stonehenge Part 1, the Canaanite Connection, and America Stonehenge 2. And I'm not sure the title of that yet, but that'll be the connection of the ley lines. You'll find that absolutely fantastic. We were blown away by what we discovered there. Absolutely blown away. And thanks to Dennis and Kelsey Stone. And all this will be in the film. But of course, the DNA, we go from 2013 to the present day. And what we show in the film is that these elongated skulls found all over Peru are not the result of cranial deformation, cradle headboarding. They are, we believe, utterly genetic. So with all that in mind, that's really something to think about. And those films will all be coming out soon. But go to the website, lamarzulli.net, lamarzulli.net. There is a hidden history, folks. There is a hidden history, which has been deliberately obfuscated from the peoples of the world. That's why I'm on the trail. That's why I make these films. That's why I travel all over the world and show real evidence, hardcore evidence, of why something else is going on. So I'm going to take a couple of questions here And let me go down to the first one. Let's see who this is by or from. Wow. This is Shabu Varghese, and this is the question. My home church, Assemblies of God, in India, teaches on UFO aliens. They sometimes refer to your work or articles. I'm blown away by that. And, you know, as a pastor myself, I was never a lead pastor, but I'm a pastor, and we do a lot of praying for people at conferences and all this other kind of stuff. But here's this question. Why is it necessary for a child of God to learn what is happening in the interdimensional alien world from a biblical perspective, when more often they don't come across such entities in their day-to-day life? It's a really good question, Shabu. And here's the answer to that. We need to understand Ephesians 6 that talks about, Paul is writing, that our weapons are not carnal, that our battle is not with flesh and blood. See, we need to take the whole counsel of God. And that specifically talks about in Ephesians that our warfare is not with flesh and blood. It's with entities. All we need to do is look at the 6 o'clock news and see who rules the planet and what's really going on here. And it goes back to the Genesis 3:15 seed war. And we need to understand what that seed war is really about. That the seed of the dragon will be at enmity at war with the seed of the woman. The coming Messiah, he will crush the dragon's head. Of course, that all happens at Calvary. But what we need to understand and come to grips with and realize is that the seed war is constantly going on. And there is a war that's happening all around us. Most churches are completely oblivious to this. But, you know, when I speak at conferences, and this is in our film, In Their Own Words, I ask for a show of hands. How many of you have seen lights in the sky, orbs, strange encounters with alien beings, had sleep paralysis, or had just another encounter with, you know, lights in the sky, that type of thing? Upwards of 30 to 35% of the audience raises their hands. And we show this in conference after conference after conference. It's in the film, In Their Own Words, and that's how you can find that out. So something is going on here. Something is already here, and it's already impacting the church. And when you go to your youth, what you'll find out, Shabu, is simply this, that many of our youth believe in the so-called ancient alien paradigm than they do the biblical narrative. In fact, they believe that all these ancient structures that we see and all this stuff points back to the validity of the ancient astronaut theorist, which believed that we were seated here by aliens from another world. I don't believe that at all. I believe that a holy, loving God created us out of nothing and breathed life into us and put a spirit, his spirit, into us. So we're created in the image and likeness of God, which goes against what the ancient alienist Emma Neo-Darwinist believed. So this is why it's so important, Shabu, so important to understand what's happening. Because this is it. This is the coming great deception. I mean, I've written book after book and films and countless lectures and numerous TV and radio shows talking about all this. That what's imperative for us to understand is this is the coming great deception. The revealing of the so-called extraterrestrial presence is the coming great deception. And it's debatable whether how much the church will see before we're taken out. What's alarming to me is we're seeing a whole lot. I mean, Tucker Carlson once a month or every 6 weeks or whatever has someone on the show discussing and talking about the validity of UFOs. Heck, KGRA, I mean, you just heard George Norrie, they're having contact in the desert. Now, I was invited, and then they withdrew the invitation. I really don't care. I mean, if you want me there, I'm going to tell you what I think. I was just at the Alien Snowfest, and I present a different paradigm. And it's probably, to many people, a very unpopular paradigm because it ties back into the biblical prophetic narrative. But as I stated to the people at the Alien Snowfest, I asked them, how many of you think it's okay to abduct a five-year-old? Not a hand went up. How many of you think it's okay to take sperm or ovum from a man or a woman without their consent? Not a hand went up. How many of you think it's okay to implant people against their will? Not a hand went up. And I just said, you have just validated my position. That this is a nefarious agenda. There is a nefarious agenda with this whole so-called interdimensional entities coming in. And they're not extraterrestrial. They are interdimensional entities. So, Shabu, this is why it's important to teach our children what this is and what's happening. Because this is the coming great deception. And unless you know a priori what's happening unless you've got an answer to it. When you see something, excuse me, you won't know how to deal with it. You won't know how to deal with it. And so I hope that answers your questions. Let me get a slurp here. But this is why it's really, really important. Really important. Let me go here. And another question from, and by the way, folks, I love when you guys ask, you know, send these in. It's really cool. Okay, question for the show. This is from Dan. Thanks, Dan, for writing in. Appreciate it. Your thoughts on MKUltra and the potential ramification in terms of sleeper agents. I met a woman in my working a temp job, a victim of this. She didn't know that I was recording her speak. Let's go that with the MKUltra deal. I think people were switched on. Russ Dizdar and I have talked about this. It's very real. The whole sleeper thing where people were taken and programmed. I believe that Sirhan, who, by the way, has no recollection of killing RFK, none at all, still can't remember it. I believe he's a victim of MKUltra. Perfect candidate. And, you know, they kill the president. They have this guy come in. But that whole deal with RFK, the evidence goes missing. The Los Angeles Police Department destroyed the evidence. It sat in their warehouse, and, well, it's 20 years later, we just destroyed it. It's unbelievable. It's kind of like vacuuming the Shroud of Turin, making sure that, you know, forensics that get better and better every year, that we won't be able to go back. But I digress. Yeah, they're sleeper agents. They're all over. They can be triggered in different ways. And we see that they are triggered. I think the VTech shooter was a graphic example of someone being triggered. This nutcase out in Germany yesterday, walking in. Now, that might be a hate crime. I don't know. But he also could be triggered. He also could be MKUltra and given an assignment. And then he goes and he does this thing. The Colorado shooter, certainly, I believe, was MKUltra. This is real. This is real. And I will definitely check out your YouTube video. And I hope that answers a little bit about it. Number two, why are we not seeing any new creatures appear? It's always the same variety, aliens, Bigfoot, etc. Not that I want anything new, but I'm just curious why the narrative hasn't expanded. Well, you've got black-eyed kids, which I believe are the hybrid children, which never really look into adult. So they're stunted. Somehow they don't get it right, and you'll see a lot of that. I think Bigfoot is a Nephilim, a modern-day Nephilim, as does other people that we've had on the show talking about it. Well, that's an up-and-coming show for Armor Trail of a Nephilim, because I think there's a definitive connection between the sightings of Bigfoot, Sasquatch, and ancient Nephilim. I think the two are linked like this, absolutely. And, you know, the grays are biological constructed suits that the demons inhabit. And that's why they all look like, and they move in very automaton-like ways. So I hope that helps. But the hybrids, and this is the work of Dr. David Jacobs, believes, as I do, that they can pass now. And, we talked about this, Al Matthews, and Al's been on the show numerous times, and we'll come on again in the near future. But Al had this encounter with a hybrid woman when she took off her glasses, and she appeared normal. But then the eyes went ding, and they went sort of cat-like. And he pushed her off of him, and you know, she let out this really hideous, evil laugh, and he fled the scene and became a Christian because of that encounter. I believe that she was a hybrid female. We've also had other accounts of people interacting with hybrid females. So let's go on from there. Hi, Ellie. This is from Wesley. Me and two friends. Oh, no, that's not it. I'm sorry. That's from my good friend Wesley San Giorgi, who does all the CGI on our in our shows. So let me go here. Hi, Ellie. I read the Book of Og, and I was amazed how angry the giants were towards Nimrod. They feared him but hated him. He practiced circumcision when the giants did not. What are your thoughts? You know, when you get into that whole deal, you know, Og was the laugh of the Rephaim, according to the biblical narrative. And I have not read the Book of Og, so I'm at a loss here to really answer your question about it. But it's, you know, we get back into antiquity, and there's some really, really very strange things happening. Now, we went to Nimrod's castle, which ties into your deal. And there are two builders. There are two sets of stones. There are stones in Nimrod's castle, and I filmed there, which were thrown down. Those are the original stones. And there are some other parts of the wall, in my opinion, which are very reminiscent of what we saw in Peru. This is Nephilim architecture, fallen angel technology, in my opinion. But there's other really interesting parts to Nimrod's castle, which, in my opinion, hail back pre-flood. It goes back to the pre-flood world. And we know that Og or Og, people will pronunciate that differently. But, you know, Og of Bashan, the last of the giants. Now, that leads me to something which I'm going to let you kind of briefly talk about this. But years ago on YouTube, there was a video showing a man standing in a huge ancient megalithic doorway. These were the lost cities of the Golan, basically, and further into the Bashan area, okay? And he was standing there, and all of that has been completely wiped off the net. You can't find anything anymore. Now, there's a book I read. It's from 1882, and I don't have the book yet, but I've been reading excerpts of it online on a PDF file. It's from 1882, and this pastor is standing in these lost cities that were intact, and they're only built for one reason, to house the giants. And this ties back into the biblical narrative. So once again, we see that all this has been scrubbed, that people have no idea that it's there anymore. But I believe it was a couple of things here. They went in, the powers that be went in and dismantled the cities, or they covered them with sand, or they've just got guards around them. But they've been scrubbed from the internet. You can't find pictures of them anywhere. At least I can't. If you're hearing this and watching us on YouTube or on KGRA, and if you know anything about it, shoot me an email, la@lamarzulli.net. And I want to just tie back into another thing, Leon, here, that the Nephilim were in a fixed state. They're the soulless ones, and they're in a fixed state. There's no redemption there. They have one goal. And when I speak to Chief Joseph Riverwind about this,
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2: You know, he talks about the red-haired giants, and they were cannibalistic, they were sexually perverse. I mean, they were like, you know, from the other side of the aisle, as it were. So, I mean, that's what's going on, and that's who these entities were. And I got to tell you, I honestly think the Nephilim are on the earth now. I think that our work on the Kandahar giant is, that's the one that got me in trouble with the deep state under the Obama presidency, when I was contacted by the deep state and threatened three different times by the guy from the deep state. And he said the reason why you're on the radar is because of your work on the Kandahar giant. Now, Paul Begley was also approached by a guy from a deep state and threatened. And he said, we have a list. This was under the Obama administration. And some of that's been dismantled by Trump. We have a list, and you're on the list. Remember, I was audited 3 years in a row, 13, 14, and 15. And it all went away when Trump got elected. How does that work? So I'm not saying this, but I'm alluding to it, certainly. There's a possibility that I was targeted because I am a Christian voice, a Christian conservative. I was on the list along with people like Gary Stearman and Steve Quayle and others and Paul Begley, right? All of us who have a Christian voice out there and are talking about this stuff, they don't like that. They don't like that. And so was I censored? Absolutely. I mean, I'm censored on YouTube, as is everybody else. You know, if I take this Acceleration Radio and I try to monetize it, instantly it will come up unsuitable for some advertisers and we can't monetize it, which is why we have Jingoes, which circles back to that. So if you want to help us out here, go to jingoes.com, www.buyjingoes.com, www.buyjingoes.com. So folks, once again, Nephilim Again Conference in Newark, Ohio. and it's at the end of March. Please consider coming there. I know that it's going to be really just a packed full of information. Information just packed to the gills. I can't wait to be there and talk about

waking up. And as we heard from our friend over in India, Assemblies of God Church, you know, they actually refer to my work, and that's a great honor for me. And, you know, all is well in that realm. Anyway, folks, that's all the time I have for tonight. I'm going to end a little bit early. Again, I'll be at the Hear the Watchman Conference in Dallas, Texas. That's coming up. 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Thanks for watching Acceleration Radio and listening to it right here on KGRA. Remember, folks, I'll see you on the air or in the air. Thanks for watching.

0: Hello, Riverside, San Bernardino, Inland Empire, and listeners around the world. 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Today, my guest is Chris White of Chris White Ministries, and we're going to discuss sleep paralysis, what causes it, and how to stop it. Chris came from a background in the New Age where he once believed many of the theories he now frequently debunks. He feels it's important to show others the error of the teachings that once had him convinced. Chris is involved in Christian evangelism and discipleship programs full-time, and additionally, he's a filmmaker and the host of several online radio programs on various subjects. He's also the director of the internet radio station called the Revelations Radio Network. And he's lectured on various subjects that include the occult, the New Age, biblical prophecy, and more. And welcome, Chris. How are you doing today?
1: I'm doing really well. It's really good to be here. Thank you so much for having me on.
0: Well, thanks for taking the time out for the interview today, because I think this is an important subject. But Chris, before we start, I just sort of wanted to set up our conversation for the listeners, because I know you don't know this, but for the past couple of weeks, we've been talking about the foreclosure crisis, and this is just so different than that. And so I kind of just wanted to set it up with this story. So as far as sleep paralysis, I believe that I had sleep paralysis as long as I can remember. I remember it having it since I was a kid. And all I remember then is that it was very scary. And I, of course, I had no idea what it was as a kid. I probably just thought it was bad dreams. But I know that I would feel paralyzed some nights. It didn't happen every night. Once in a while I was sleeping, I'd feel paralyzed. I couldn't move. I couldn't talk. And also, there was always this feeling of doom and darkness around me. And the only thing I could describe it is like a dark force. And then as I got older, it continued, and it probably even got more frequent as I got older. But still, I didn't really know what it was. I didn't talk about it. I didn't tell anybody. And then I think around the year 2000, I was listening to a talk show host. He's no longer on the air. It was called Chuck Harder's radio show. And this particular day, he was more of a

0: consumer affairs type of guy, but for some reason this day that I listened, he was taking calls from people that were describing this same experience. And all I could say is I was shocked. First of all, I was shocked that there were so many other people out there that seemed to be going through the same thing, because their descriptions of it was very similar to what I had. And so then after hearing that program, I started wondering, you know, maybe this has a spiritual connection. You know, it was more than just bad dreams then to me. I just thought it had some kind of a insidious spiritual thing going on. And then, now fast forward to just about a week ago. Now, I haven't heard anything about this. And then here a week ago, I hear within a couple days, I hear two different interviews on the same subject. And of course, I didn't feel this was a coincidence. And I'm always looking for show topics. And I was thinking, you know, when I had this, I've always had a spiritual foundation. And as a Christian, I just felt like I couldn't explain it. So I felt I was able to at least handle it. And I thought, geez, can you imagine somebody that has no spiritual foundation or belief at all, just how scary something like this would be? So anyway, I decided that I would call you, because one of the two interviews that I heard was yours, and you seem to explain it from a spiritual perspective. Now, the other thing I want to say before we get started is the other interview I heard was the complete opposite. This guy was telling people to embrace this, and he was saying it was an out-of-body experience. And what was really scary is he was telling people how to actually intentionally bring this experience on at night. And I, just being through it, I would highly recommend to anybody listening that you not do this, because it is not a pleasant experience. But anyway, I just kind of wanted to get that out of the way and let everybody know, and you know, because you know, you and I have never spoken before, and I kind of wanted to let you know that that's where this all comes from. And the only words that I could use to explain what this is was, to me, it's like a type of spiritual harassment. Chris, now, if you could tell us, how did you first get linked with the sleep paralysis and interested in it? And then could you just tell the audience, what is sleep paralysis?
1: Sure, I'll be glad to do that. First of all, I want to say something that validates a lot of the things that you're saying. Even in the medical community, what they describe this as is what they'll sometimes call malevolent presence. That they actually say that the one thing that everybody experiences when they experience sleep paralysis, some people don't even experience the paralysis aspect of it, but everybody experiences what they call in the literature sensed presence. And that presence is almost always evil. What's interesting about that is that these people don't have context for evil in a lot of cases. They're not spiritual in any way. They may be atheists or whatever, but they're able to say, who was in my room that night was definitely evil. And I think that's a really interesting thing, that everybody that has sleep paralysis has what the medical community calls sensed presence. Now, what you describe is kind of a light-level version of sleep paralysis. It's the sensed presence, and you're feeling that it's something malevolent in the room, and you're paralyzed. That's kind of the light level. On the kind of medium and upper end of the spectrum, that is actually something in the room that actually begins to torment the people in very serious ways. Throughout culture and throughout history, the Greeks called it incubus, but basically people would actually be violated physically and sexually by these beings, and these things would talk and deceive people in various ways. So it gets to a point which crosses over a lot with what we sometimes call alien abduction, and that leads into kind of how I actually found out about it in the first place and started doing the research into it. So if we have time, I could go into that.
0: Yeah, we got about another minute or so to get started.
1: Okay, so first of all, what I first started finding out was alien abduction. I know that sounds like a pretty crazy thing, but what I found out, there had been a lot of actual medical studies done on people that were claiming to have alien abduction, including John Mack at Harvard, and there was a few others that had been done, and I started reading their papers and their findings and things like that. And what immediately became obvious is that what these people were experiencing was very different. I mean, there were similar things that were happening, but the things that were similar were the exact same things that were happening in sleep paralysis experiences, the paralyzation, the evil thing in the room, the torment, the torture, the lying and the deceiving that was going on. And what was interesting about that is some of the stuff that John Mack noted in his notes. For example, he noted that a lot of the people that were having what I would basically say is severe sleep paralysis, the people on that end of the spectrum who were calling it alien abduction or whatnot, actually had a very similar characteristic. That is that they were very, very much into what we would call the occult. In some cases, they were actual practitioners like witches and warlocks and these kinds of things, like very into it. So much so that John Mack at Harvard actually came up with a survey called the Paranormal Belief Scale, which is still used today by Susan Blackmore and others that have done research on this. The Paranormal Belief Scale is essentially something to quantify how much somebody is into the occult. Because their view is that if they believe a whole lot into the occult, then maybe that's why they're seeing all this stuff. But what's interesting is that...
0: Sorry, Chris, can you hold that thought, and we'll come back momentarily. So we'll pick it up right there. Sure. Listeners, today our guest is Chris White of Chris White Ministries. We're discussing sleep paralysis, and we'll be back momentarily on the Truth Seekers Radio.

0: 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You're listening to the True Seekers Radio Show. Today, my guest is Chris White of Chris White Ministries, and we're discussing sleep paralysis, what causes it, and how to stop it. So, Chris, you were talking about a relationship that they found between sleep paralysis and alien abduction.
1: In a sense, I was studying alien abduction just as basically out of curiosity, and then I found that it was basically kind of the same thing that was being described as sleep paralysis. I found a lot of interesting things about that, but I don't want to go too far down that road other than to say that I think that sleep paralysis, that what means when they're experiencing alien abduction, is a very severe form of sleep paralysis. But what was interesting is that I started to see that there was a spiritual kind of connection there. The first thing that I mentioned that I noticed was that in these studies that they were doing, they were saying the people that have this severe sleep paralysis all are really into the occult. And that's an interesting thing because, you know, the Bible says that if you do that kind of stuff in the occult, then you kind of open yourself up to the spiritual realm in a negative way like that, which would kind of make sense if these things are always negative and evil and attacking people. Maybe they are the historical demons, you know? And before, I know when I say that, people are like, oh, no, now what are we talking about? Demons. But I want to say about that, that from an anthropological perspective, I mean, as far back as the Sumerians, the earliest culture that we have here on Earth, they always talked about demons, and they were doing the exact same things. They were summoned the exact same way. They were always evil. They were geniuses in terms of their smartness. They always, you know, doing the similar things that we see today. And even in different cultures, this concept of sleep paralysis is widely understood to be spiritual. I want to give just a few examples of that, just so I can kind of make that case. In the Chinese culture, this has always been known as, I'm not going to try to say the Chinese word, but it's called a ghost pressing on body. Also in the Korean culture, it's called a ghost or a spirit lying on top or pressing on the person. And we could go on in Cambodian, Vietnamese. Then we move on to Southeast Asia, the Middle East, and Turkey. It's called a karabashan, or the dark presser and a sailor. It's believed to be a creature that attacks people in their sleep. African culture, it's known as the witch riding your back, and lots of different African cultures we could go and talk about what it is, or, you know, what they believe it to be. So it's really only in the modern Western culture that we've tried to find a medical explanation for this. But what was the thing that really did it for me was I found this guy named Joe Jordan, and he really had a heart for the people that were having, and he claimed that people could stop having alien abduction attacks if they called upon the name and authority of Jesus Christ, right? This guy that lived 2,000 years ago. And the thing was is that all these people were stopping alien abductions with that. And so I saw that, and I was like, well, I wonder if that works with sleep paralysis. So I started doing all this research in sleep paralysis and starting putting out all this information. And lo and behold, everybody started saying, it's working, it's working. So that caused more research. I've since done one of the largest surveys about sleep paralysis ever conducted, as far as I know, as far as trying to gather more information about this. So that's kind of the background about how I came to the spiritual kind of view of what is the cause of sleep paralysis.
0: Well, like in my case, I wasn't involved in anything like that. I was just a child. So that's why,
1: right,
0: I tend to lean more towards, it was, for me at least, a spiritual harassment or a type thereof. That's
1: well,
0: the only
1: yes.
0: way I can explain it. But so
1: I should very much clarify that. Uh-huh. That there are several causes that we've determined, and this is, like I said, we just got done with one of the largest sleep surveys ever done. We're about to publish a book with the findings about it. But what we've seen over the years, and I've talked to probably literally hundreds of people with sleep paralysis and seen hundreds of people that have this no longer have it anymore. And over the years, what we've determined, and there are several causes. Whenever somebody tells me that they've had it from when they were a child, that's always a trigger, and that there's one of two questions on the survey that they almost always check yes or no to, and that is about their parents or grandparents. If their parents or grandparents were either involved in some kind of either the cult kind of stuff, like I was talking about, or interestingly, what we found is a relation. Some people that had a parent or grandparent involved in Freemasonry or a different type of a group like that, and I could explain why that is that in certain levels of Freemasonry, they are required to give away, if you will, the authority of their children. I know it sounds really crazy, but that's part of the things that they'll do at these certain levels of Freemasonry. And I think that's what's causing that anyway. At the very least, there's a strong correlation between that. Or somebody would check, I don't know. That is to say that perhaps they were adopted, or perhaps they don't know what their parents or grandparents were into for some other reason. Mm-hmm. Now, that's not always the case. There is another case sometimes. And the other thing that's a strong correlation to sleep paralysis is certain types of drugs. And I'm not even just talking recreational drugs. There are some drugs that are. So it's not just occult activity. I need to make that very clear, and I need to make something else very clear. Just like you're describing, it can be simply spiritual harassment because, for example, this happens a lot of times to missionaries who will go to a different place, somewhere where there's like witch doctors or different things and stuff like that, where actually they can be harassed in that way. That's the only time I've really noticed it. A lot of reports of missionaries getting it in situations like that, and they didn't do anything, occult activity or whatever. I've also known people to get it in situations, for example, that they were in a place where a lot of bad things had been done. So, for example, perhaps a particular room of a house or a hotel room or something like that. I know specifically that that's happened to a lot of people where perhaps something was done of that kind of nature or whatever in a room. I don't want to try to say that there is one type of cause for it, but I can say this for certain, that the solution to it is universally the same, whether it was something that was generational or something that you did or didn't do or was in the wrong place at the wrong time. The solution is always the same. And that's pretty interesting in itself because the medical community, there is no cure for it. They will drug you up, they will do a lot of things, but they'll say there is no cure for sleep paralysis. And what I'm saying is that I've seen hundreds and hundreds of people never have sleep paralysis again. And I know this sounds crazy to people that are listening that haven't had it. Okay, yeah, a demon shows up in the room and you're really scared. But that is going to sound crazy to somebody, even if, like, and you actually see anything, you just felt the presence of something evil. I think a lot of people have had that for sure. But the people out there that are listening that have had it, you may be very relieved to know that you're not going crazy. I know people that have written and said, I could never tell anybody about it. I couldn't even tell my spouse about this because I woke up and I saw this thing. It was doing this thing. It violated me in some way. Who can I tell about that? And to them, they weren't asleep. It wasn't a dream. And it's like nobody listens to them. It's like, no, I promise I was totally awake. This thing was really there. So for you people out there, I know this will make sense. But for a portion of you out there, I know it's just going to sound like I'm, rambling.
0: So were we asleep, or is it a dream? I mean, because I couldn't even open my eyes to see, and that's probably a blessing, because I don't think I'd want to see anything if there was anything there.
1: Right. Well, for the most part, sleep paralysis proper, that it's what's described in sleep paralysis in the literature, it is a person is awake. So what they will say is a person is paralyzed, their entire body is paralyzed, but they they're aware, they're awake. What their hypothesis about what sleep paralysis is, and keep in mind, they actually don't know. They'll admit they don't know the physiological cause for sleep paralysis. They have some theories, and I'll talk about those, but they have no idea what causes it. But they do know that it seems to happen in REM sleep. What they'll say is that the move, but the mind, is still sort of churning a little bit, and it's manifesting these dreams in your waking reality. Now, the problem with that is, if that's true, how come nobody has any good dreams? How come this is all the same dream of an evil being in their room, across the board? By their own admission, there is no variation. There is an evil being in the room or nothing. So that's interesting in itself. But what they'll say, and this is some recent stuff that they've come out with, they said, well, we've done an MRI with sleep paralysis, and we've seen that the amygdala, which is a part of their brain, is, if you will, lighting up. It's reacting. And the amygdala is the part of the brain that reacts when something, like when your fight or flight needs to kick in, okay? So if you're in the woods and a bear jumped out, your amygdala would go crazy, and because you would be ready to run or fight the bear or whatever. So the amygdala goes off when a person is having this, and their view is that what's actually happening is that the amygdala is somehow just misfiring and then causing you to be afraid and then causing you to hallucinate all this visual content. So But the exact same thing would be true if there really was something in the room that caused you to be afraid, and therefore your amygdala was lighting up. So they haven't proved the connection that an reaction causes hallucinations. They've only proved that the amygdala is lighting up, which is what I'm saying would happen to anybody that had this happen to them. It's a very scary experience, to say the least.
0: And you were talking about location, that people experience this if they were in a location where bad things have happened, but like in my case, where I lived, because I've moved over the years, every place that I've been, this has happened. So do you find that with other people that you've dealt with?
1: Well, I certainly find that all the time. If there is some cause, the parental or grandparental past. So is there anything, I mean, you don't have to go into specifics, but would there be any concern either in parents or grandparents that you would say maybe something of that nature is going on there?
0: Absolutely not my parents, but, you know, from grandparents back, it's anybody's guess. I have no idea. So.
1: Okay. Well, I can't be certain about that, and sometimes when we come to this kind of thing with somebody and there's no obvious correlation that we can find, we can't determine anything for certain, I would say, you know, it really isn't all that important what the cause is. You know, one thing I've found, there's only a few occasions like this when it's really nothing explicit that we can actually nail down. In your case, we don't really know what it is. But usually there's something obvious. There is one case that is consistently perplexing, and it is when somebody writes and they don't really have any of the things, you know, that normally would be a cause. You know, usually this, in the sleep paralysis survey, I can see a lot of different things, but one of the consistent things it seems to be that they are, I hate to say it like this, when somebody is, when I do see sexual violation, which is a very common thing, and this is one of the reasons that people don't want to talk about it very, very much, because it's kind of a weird thing to say the least. But when I see that, and there isn't any other correlation or very mild correlation, oftentimes it is young girls, beautiful women. In some cases, the point is that I think that there's even a biblical precedent for that. I don't want to go too much into that. In the Bible, in Genesis 6, one of the reasons that these beings, what we'll call demons, their big sin that got them in trouble was essentially, and the reason that a lot of them were, if you will, imprisoned, is because of a sexual desire for human women. So that's, if you will, demonology is not just a biblical demonology. That's the same thing that we see in different cultures about their views of demons. These otherworldly demons have always, you know, even if you go look in Wikipedia right now, you'll see a demon sitting on top of a naked woman. This is a consistent theme over and over and over, that it is something that, anyway, I don't want to go into too much detail on the risk of being vulgar, but that's a thing, too, to be aware of.
0: All right, Chris, we're going to take our second break. Listeners, today my guest is Chris White of Chris White Ministries, and we're discussing sleep paralysis, and we'll be back momentarily.

0: Welcome back. You're listening to the Truth Seekers Radio Show. Today, my guest is Chris White of Chris White Ministries, and we're discussing sleep paralysis. And so, Chris, when you're dealing with somebody that maybe doesn't have a spiritual background or foundation, and then you're helping them through this, or giving them advice, rather, do you find that maybe they start to change their view of things spiritually?
1: I do, and the reason, especially if somebody is experiencing, you know, severe sleep paralysis and has been for a long time, you know, it pains me sometimes. You mentioned that person that on the radio interview that you listened to, and they were telling people to go further into it and acting like it's a good thing. But I can tell you that it's almost like people do that because they know that they can't get a way out of it. You know, if they could stop it from happening, they would. Now, of course, they're selling it to people that may have never had it, and they're like, okay, I want an out-of-body experience, and so there's another group. But these people that are having it anyway, if you really got down and talked to them, you know, like I said, all the medical data is saying everybody's experiencing a negative entity, and it's a bad situation. So if they really could get rid of it, they would. But since they can't, they're trying to basically try to make the best of a bad situation, if you will. But yes, so what will usually happen is I'll tell somebody, look, I know it sounds like I'm saying, okay, convert to Christianity, that's the only way to do it. But what I'll say is that just do this. Next time it happens, call out in sincerity to Jesus Christ. Just try it. Ask him if he'll help you with that situation. And I'll never, you know, I won't hear back from them, and they'll be like, all right, whatever, you know, they don't care about that, or they didn't want that, they wanted to know what to do, you know. So, but then they'll write back and say it worked, and nothing else has worked, but that worked. And that usually changes their attitude about this, and they're like, okay, so for some reason, these beings were scared of that authority, and that changed.
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1: Is everything. Jesus said that all power and authority has been given to me in heaven and earth. And when he dealt with demons in the Bible, they were like literally trembling. They would say things like, have you come to torment us before our appointed time? They were like, and still are, extremely frightened of this guy that lived 2,000 years ago. Now, we can go into about why that is, but it has a lot to do with what Jesus said, you know, all authority is his. So anyway, that's the first sort of thing that it makes a person think. And usually, at that point, it's kind of downhill from there in terms of to get them free from it. Really, they need here's the thing that I think explains your situation and mine too, because I've had sleep paralysis about three occasions, and every time I had it, this is after I started doing sleep paralysis ministry and stuff like that, I could never put my finger on like what, you know, I didn't do any particular thing. I think God like let me have it so he could show me, look, sometimes this happens for no good reason. You know, I mean, I'm not saying that I'm incapable of sinning or whatever, but when those occasions happened, I really analyzed my life like, okay, I didn't remember doing anything. I mean, I just, well, nothing bad was, you know, whatever. So the point is that Jesus says that he says in Luke 10:19, behold, I give you authority to trample on serpents and scorpions and over all of the enemy, that nothing shall by any means hurt you. Nevertheless, do not rejoice in this, that the spirits are subject to you, but rather rejoice that your names are written in heaven. So Jesus says, okay, look, I want to give all of my followers power. Like, that word there, power, is actually the Greek word Nike. You know, he wants to give us complete victory to, if you will, trample over these spirits. We have authority over them, is what he says. And he has given us part of that authority that he has. And the reason he did that is because he knew that they were going to try. Like, even if there's no big open door, he didn't do anything big or whatever, they're going to try to everybody. Now, what I do see a major correlation in those people that are getting heavy sleep paralysis and dealing with it every night and all kinds of physical attack, those people, there's almost always an obvious thing that they're doing, you know, mm-hmm. like, oh, well, yeah, I am channeling spirits, you know, and I do whatever, Bunda Wicca, whatever it might be. But the point is that ultimately, to be completely free of it, you do have to, you know, make Jesus your Lord. I mean, say, okay, if you're this powerful, if you're really the guy, and they're all afraid of you like that, then I might as well follow you. You are Lord then, you know. You're the boss, I'm not, okay? That's kind of the thing that usually happens in people's when they're dealing with this. So it's an interesting ministry, that's for sure.
0: It's funny that you brought up Luke 10:19 because that was next on my list, and here's why. I was doing research on you and your ministry in that, and sleep paralysis. So, of course, in that search, I find a YouTube that a young woman did. She claimed to be a Christian. She did a YouTube basically trying to put you down for your work. She was attacking you, and she cites Luke 10:19. She says that you are trying to tell Christians that they're going to be attacked, or that they could be attacked by these demonic spirits. And then she uses Luke 10:19 to back up her argument. She said she, you know, had it, she read it on her YouTube, and she, I think what she was doing at the end, it says, and nothing shall by any means hurt you. So she took nothing shall by any means hurt you, and she said that that means that the Lord is telling them that they can't be attacked. But that kind of goes back to what you just said. No, you can't be hurt, but they're sure going to try. Don't you agree with that?
1: Right. That's why he gave us the authority. There's no, and actually, in this very section, what Jesus is doing is sending out these 70 to go, and basically what they did is cast out demons. Jesus was actually really kind of upset with people and get this. For example, at the when he came down from the Mount of Transfiguration, there are some of his disciples down there that are having trouble casting out this demon. And Jesus is like, oh, you faithless generation, how long do I have to deal with this? You know, because he's saying, you guys knew how to do this. You know, this was supposed to be what you guys were supposed to be doing, yet this guy, this kid, you know, throwing himself into the fire and the rest of it. So another criticism that people will say is that when I talk about how it's okay for us to one thing that it seems that the demons are very scared of is if you command them to go to the abyss. Jesus did this in Mark 5 with these particular demons, and they said, you know, basically they didn't want to go to this prison, what the Bible calls the abyss. They begged Jesus instead to be put into these pigs, or that they could go into these pigs. And so, in my experience, what I've found is that you can actually do that, and it seems to prevent further attacks, at least, you know, immediate attacks. It's almost, look, this guy is going to send us there. Let's not even mess with him, you know. And that's the kind of thing that I've seen and counsel people on and have seen success with. So people say, well, only Jesus can send these beings to the abyss. But what I've found is that in so many cases, what Jesus is doing, or, for example, Paul in Acts 16:16, when a woman is behind him mocking him, that we find out later is possessed, you know, he turns around and says, in the name of Jesus, come out of her. You know, he's doing exactly what Jesus did, clearly what we're supposed to do too. All of the things that Jesus did when casting out demons are, if you will, things that we can do too. That's what this authority giving to us is doing. Now, it would be one thing if it would be saying this just as a matter of doctrine. I think that's very important. But we also see this in a matter of practice. This is what, you know, missionaries from time immemorial have experienced. This is what people that have dealt, I mean, their testimonies over and over and over again, that this is how, in fact, you deal with demons. Unfortunately, it's not the way that a lot of places, like, for example, the Catholic Church, they have this incredibly, you know, detailed thing that they do, and crosses and holy water or whatever, but it's not the simple using the authority of Jesus Christ. In the name of Jesus Christ, come out. It's a very simple concept, but here's the deal. With that kind of thing, with commanding demons, that's something you really do need to be a Christian for. If you're a non-Christian and you're having sleep paralysis, you can stop those events by calling on Jesus for help. He will help you, I promise. But if you're going to try to order demons around, don't try to do that if you're not a Christian. We see actually an example of what happens in the book of Acts, what's known as the seven sons of Sceva, which were not Christians trying to order around demons like they'd seen Paul and the apostles doing. And that did not turn out too good for them. So, to make a long story short, we as Christians have authority to trample on demons, and that's why the Lord has given us that. But as a non-believer, yes, you can call on the Lord for help during this time, and he will show you that, in fact, he is Lord.
0: And Chris, getting back to this lady, okay, so she's a Christian. So for the Christian that says, well, you know, I'm a Christian, therefore I can't be bothered by a demon or evil entity, that can't possibly happen. So what kind of response do you give to them?
1: Well, I guess I would respond in that I know a lot of people that have in my own personal experience. I just mentioned that I've had it three times, and I'm not going to say, well, you know, I'm a Christian. I mean, you can judge me by my fruits or whatever to see if in fact I am. But I would say that I've, you know, a lot of Christians have indeed had spiritual attacks. What I have found is that it's very, very rare. Now, if we're talking about possession or something like that, I honestly don't think that's what anything to do with sleep paralysis. I don't think anybody's becoming possessed or whatever. I would take exception to that. I don't think that, you know, demons can possess true Christians. However, I do think that they can. What Paul calls the fiery darts of the enemy may, in that scenario, just be, you know, temptations and these kinds of things. But Paul also says something else. He says, don't let the sun go down on your anger, lest it give Satan a foothold. And that word there is topon in the Greek. It essentially is, apparently in that case, anger can cause a foothold for a Christian, apparently. When Jesus talked about Satan, he said, he has nothing in me. I think that we as Christians can leave ourselves more vulnerable, but I don't think that's always the reason that they can bother us. You know, I also like would say that you know, I guess other than you know, personal experience with not just me but others, I would say it seems to be quite obvious, especially in dealing with missionaries who oftentimes are genuine, but yet when they go into, if you will, these situations where witch doctors and stuff are sending spirits on them, they are being affected by them, though those spirits are not coming back.
0: Okay, Chris. Well, we'll go ahead and take our last break. Listeners, today my guest is Chris White of Chris White Ministries. We're discussing sleep paralysis, what causes it, and how to stop it. We'll be back momentarily on the True Seekers Radio Show.

0: Welcome back. You're listening to the Truth Seekers Radio Show. Today, my guest is Chris White of Chris White Ministries, and we're discussing sleep paralysis, what causes it, and how to stop it. And Chris, before we finish up this last segment, could you tell the listeners what your web addresses are and maybe give out some contact information?
1: Sure. The main one that's appropriate here is stopsleepparalysis.org. I think it's also stopsleepparalysis.com. There you'll find a lot of information about sleep paralysis, including a 30-minute video or audio or transcript that really describes what it is and how to stop it in great detail.
0: Okay, so just a brief summary. You say maybe the person should look at maybe something they're doing so we can sort of maybe find the reason, although we might not always find the reason. But that's important because for them to get it to stop, they would have to probably stop a certain behavior that they're doing and then use Jesus' name to try to combat whatever this force is. Is that pretty much it?
1: Right. That's part of it, certainly, and I think that's a good thing to mention. When a person may actually be doing some, in the case where they're actually, you know, whatever it is, perhaps, you know, they are involved in, you know, whatever it might be, Reiki or some sort of you know, magic kind of thing or whatever, even if it's something like a particular drug, there are certain recreational drugs that are if I would use the term, opening doors to these entities. In fact, that's the historical use of drugs, was to, if you will, make contact with these entities, who, by the way, in the shaman culture, all those entities were bad. That's why only like one guy would be the shaman in the village, because he would go talk to these evil beings to get the information, and nobody else would do it because it was dangerous and bad and the rest of it. But all that to say that sometimes drugs need to be stopped if they're doing that. But yeah, certainly using the name and authority of Christ in order to stop the individual attacks. But if one is having, you know, this very a whole lot, ultimately you need to be on the winning side of this. You need to follow Jesus Christ, and what that essentially means is just basically making him your boss. If you're going to follow him, then just follow him, you know. And I think that that's really the change in my life that actually, you know, it gave me new desires and the rest of all the things that come with being a Christian. I used to think Christian was just being following a bunch of rules or whatever, but in fact, it's actually a supernatural change that God does to you. He gives you different desires. You start to love the things that you once hated, and you start to hate the things that you once loved. It's a whole different ball game. And part of that is being given the Spirit that the Bible says, the one in you is greater than the one in the world. And that's ultimately why, as we talked about in Luke 19, part of the power and authority that we have, and the reason they are scared of us, the same way that they were scared of Jesus when he walked the earth, is because of that Spirit that one is given when they become a Christian. So non-Christians can see how this works, but certainly one needs to really be a follower of Christ to be done with this for good.
0: Chris, what's been your experiences as far as pastors? Are there a lot of pastors out there that deal with these kinds of things?
1: Yeah and no. I mean, most good pastors will deal with demonic stuff in various contexts and stuff like that. You know, a lot of those guys get sent some of the pretty heavy stuff, you know, behind the scenes that they might not talk about on Sunday mornings. But, you know, there's also a huge segment of Christianity today that really doesn't believe that this stuff kind of exists anymore. It's kind of like the same old, you know, thing that they kind of sweep it under the rug. I know some churches that actually, when they do have something that's very obvious and very bad, they'll send it to another church down the road that does deal with it or whatever. Mm-hmm. But the idea is that this isn't a professional thing. Every Christian has been given this authority, not just the pros. So that's unfortunate that it has sort of been swept under the rug. So I think that's a good point to mention.
0: Can you give us, like, maybe some stories that have had a successful ending with some of the people that you've had to deal with?
1: Sure. One that comes to mind right off the bat is a lady who when she first wrote me, she was very anti-Christian. I mean, she actually was part of a witch coven, and she was writing, and she was, you know, saying that she was having pretty horrible things that were happening to her. And I don't remember how she found the site or whatnot, but I sent her an audio response, which in those days I used to do a whole lot. I still do from time to time. Basically just record an audio like I'm talking to you right now. And I sent it to her. It basically just explained everything. And she said when she opened that audio, she was like, this guy better not be like all the other, you know, preacher people I've heard in my life. And if he's any kind of any of those things, I'm not listening to it or whatever. Mm-hmm. Anyway, to make a long story short, this lady who, this has been like 3 or 4 years ago now, she took the message to heart. She no longer has, you know, she was having what we'll call extremely severe attacks from demonic entities, which stopped immediately. She became a Christian and is one of the most joyful people I've ever seen. I still keep up with her on Facebook all the time. She is just such a joy, always just smiling. It's just a really interesting story with her. But there are a lot of stories of people that, you know, may for whatever reason, you know, actually there's a whole bunch on the site, stopsleepparalysis.org. I've got a section with just video stories and different things like that. Also a lot of text stories. You know, some of the occasions surprised me too. Like, I actually, as I mentioned with the idea of a person being into the, I don't know, I'm losing the word for it right now, but Freemasonry. Mm-hmm. I started getting all these things about that. I really had no idea that that was such a big deal. And so I had to do just a little bit of research into that. And I started seeing that it was an extremely common thing. In fact, of the, let's say, over, actually, just the control group, we'll say about 1,000 people that I've polled in these extensive polls, it's something like 64% of them have had something like that happen in their family history. I mean, that's an astonishing number. 64%, it's like 700 and something of the 1,000 people have had some kind of thing happen with either their parents or grandparents. And actually, there are, so that's an interesting number. And now, unfortunately, I can't really publish that result because I don't really have a control number. That is to say, I don't really know if you polled the general population, what would that number be. But what I can tell you is that with these stories that I've been reading in this extensive survey that we did, how many people are experiencing the exact same things. We talked about the out-of-body experiences and all the stuff that are happening there. That's an interesting thing in itself. A lot of people report having out-of-body experiences, and basically what's happening, and to make a long story short, is that when this being is in the room, it can, if you will, kick you out of your body. I read a paper recently from one of the big guys in the sleep paralysis medical community, and he was trying to write this paper to prove, because he didn't like that idea at all, so he was trying to write a paper to prove that the out-of-body experiences were not caused by the entity, like that people that had a feeling of the entity in the room and the out-of-body experiences, that they were just remembering it wrong, because those things happened on different occasions. They don't happen on at the same time. What happened, though, is in his study, he concluded his study saying, hey, congratulations, I proved my thesis. But if you actually go and buy the paper and read the details of the paper, what he actually found was that people were having the same, the out-of-body experiences and the demonic experiences in the same instance. But what he did was he came up with this new categorization to call, to basically say that out-of-body experiences weren't out-of-body experiences. He made up 5 categories, and then he concluded and said, no, it doesn't happen. Look, my thesis is correct. But if you read the body of the paper, clearly it is happening then as well. But I think that there's a biblical precedent for that too. That is to say that in the Bible, when people are, that kind of thing happens in the Bible too. In fact, there are several occasions where an angel takes up somebody to heaven to show them a particular thing or something. They're literally taken, in the case of John in the book of Revelation. Also, Paul says something like, you know, whether I was in the body or out of the body, I don't know. But they all mention that an angel was the thing that actually took them out of their body to that different place. So apparently there is this ability of angels to do that. And so what I would suggest is that when people are asking for that kind of thing to happen, like that person in that radio show, right, getting people to will that to happen, that's basically an occult practice. That's what happens in occultism, although they use a lot of tricks and stuff to get the person to will those things to happen. all that the demons really need from the person is to, if you will, invite it to happen.
0: Exactly.
1: They only need the human's free will. So that's why these radio shows are so dangerous, telling everybody, hey, if you have a sleep paralysis attack, embrace it. Start willing it to happen. It's like, oh, please don't do that.
0: Right.
1: That's the worst thing that you could do, is
0: Absolutely.
1: Start to embrace it in your heart. And so that's why it just kills me to listen to those guys.
0: Okay, Chris. Well, we're running out of time, so would you like to give any closing statements to the listeners?
1: Well, I would just like to say, I know this sounds crazy to somebody who's just listening to this on the radio, and I would say, this is something that has precedent in our history, not just in our culture and modern-day cultures. They all consider this to be a spiritual phenomenon. Also, in our history, in terms of the earliest of humanity, knows that demons exist and they have these same characteristics. So though it seems like we're talking about something metaphysical, we actually are talking about something quite physical. This should be a part of science. We should be studying this stuff. So it is anthropologically a science, and it's something that I think that the people that are having it should be relieved to know that this is normal. One-third of people in America are polled have this, but don't talk about it. Mm-hmm. StopSleepParalysis.org, and you can and learn more about it and certainly learn how to stop it.
0: Great, Chris. Thanks so much for taking time to speak with me in the audience today. Listeners, today my guest has been Chris White of Chris White Ministries, and until next week on the Truth Seekers Radio Show, God bless.

Have you ever heard the question, where is Tartaria's gold? Why won't anyone talk about it? Because here's the weird part. This isn't a pirate story. There's no dusty chest, no skull map, no clear X. Instead, you find old maps where Tartaria is labeled like it's normal. And then, later, it just fades away. Not with one big announcement, just gone. And every time people bring up Tartaria's gold, the same thing happens. The conversation gets shaky, the sources get called nonsense, and the trail suddenly turns into jokes, scams, and silence. But what if that's the point? What if gold doesn't mean one secret cave, but a moving kind of wealth? Tax money, war money, seized treasure, melted bars, the kind of thing that can be renamed, refiled, and swallowed by new systems. Because when we follow the paper trail, we keep seeing the same pattern. Labels change, archives shift, stairwells get sealed, basements get at the renovated, and the past gets relabeled until it sounds harmless. So, let me ask you this. If the gold was real, and it was taken, who benefits from making sure you never even learn what to search for? I wasn't looking for buried treasure when I started pulling old maps. I was looking for a name, just a name, Tartaria. You've probably seen it floating around, comment sections, memes, those YouTube thumbnails with dramatic question marks and glowing red circles around faded text. And I'll be honest, I expected to find nonsense, misspellings, bad copies, some 16th century cartographer guessing at borders he'd never seen. Instead, I found something stranger, map after map, again and again, spanning centuries, labeling a massive region with the same word, not hidden in footnotes, not scribbled in a margin, printed right in the center, bold, clean, official, Grande Tartarie, Tartarie, Independent Tartarie. French maps have it, British maps have it, Dutch, German, Italian, different languages, different empires, same label. It's not presented like a joke, it's presented like a place you're supposed to recognize, a region that mattered enough to name. And then, by the mid-1800s, it doesn't. No formal announcement, no peace treaty that erases a border, no grand headline screaming the end of Tartary in London papers. The name just fades. And that's when I realized I had been asking the wrong questions. Because when I searched for explanations, I didn't find serious debate that matched what I was seeing on the maps. I found quick dismissals, neat ones, the kind that end a conversation fast. It was never a real country. It was just a vague term for lands Europeans didn't understand. It was a cartographic placeholder, like, here be dragons, but for the steppes. Okay, fine. But then, explain this to me. Why does the label keep showing up on serious maps for 400 years? Why do multiple European powers draw roughly the same region under the same name? And why does the word fall out of use around the same time? Right when railways, telegraphs, and modern banking begin stitching the world together. That doesn't feel like a simple map habit fading out. That feels like a silence settling in. And here's the part that made me lean back in my chair. The moment people bring up Tartaria's gold, not the memes, not the cheap edits, but the real question of what happened to wealth connected to that region, the conversation doesn't just end, it shifts. Suddenly the sources are discredited. Suddenly the whole topic becomes internet conspiracy. Suddenly you're not allowed to ask about trade routes, taxes, and war spoils without being lumped in with every wild story online. And that reaction, the fast pivot from a normal question to instant ridicule, was the second thing that pulled me deeper. Because when something is truly silly, people laugh and move on. They don't build a wall around it. But when a topic makes institutions uncomfortable, the response usually isn't laughter. It's distance. It's labels. It's a polite, cold, don't go there. So, let me be clear about what this investigation is and what it isn't. I'm not promising you a treasure map with an X. I'm not selling shovels. I'm not asking you to believe anything on faith. What I am going to do is follow the paper trail. Because gold doesn't have to mean one chest under a ruined fortress. Gold can mean tax money collected over decades. Gold can mean war seizures taken in a single season. Gold can mean family heirlooms melted down into bars. Gold can mean trade goods converted into bullion, moved quietly from ledger to ledger. The kind of wealth empires absorb when they expand.
The kind of wealth that gets renamed when borders get redrawn. The kind of wealth that vanishes, not because it disappears, but because the records that tracked it get sealed, refiled, or quietly moved into a basement no one visits anymore. And if that's what happened here, if there was real wealth tied to a real region, and the region itself got relabeled out of memory, then I want to know whose gold it was. And I want to know who ended up holding it when the name Tartaria finally disappeared from the maps. Because the maps remember, even when we're told not to ask. The maps were strange enough. But maps don't usually make people nervous. Maps hang in museums. They get framed. They end up as wallpaper in coffee shops that want to look smart. What makes people nervous is money. And the deeper I went into the Tartaria question, the more I kept running into the same quiet whisper, showing up in places it shouldn't. Old auction house notes that casually mention Tartarian provenance next to jewelry lots. Family letters from the 1800s talking about Eastern gold that had to be secured before borders shifted. Museum acquisition logs with neat handwriting. And then sudden gaps exactly where you'd expect a detailed origin story. Not one smoking gun, more like dozens of small missing pieces. And every missing piece pointed the same way. There was wealth tied to this region, serious wealth. And at some point, it moved. Now I need to be honest with you about something. The moment you type Tartaria gold into a search engine, you step into a minefield. You'll see people claiming there are hidden vaults under every major city. You'll see treasure hunters selling authentic maps for $500. You'll see forums where every blurry photo becomes proof of a secret civilization. And that noise, this loud, ridiculous noise, is not just annoying. It's useful, because it keeps serious questions from being asked. Who wants to be grouped with the guy claiming giants built the capital? Building? Nobody. So, researchers back away. Historians avoid the topic. Journalists laugh and move on. And the real paper trail, the boring, powerful part, just sits there, untouched, buried under memes. But here's what I decided to do differently. I'm going to separate what we can prove from what we can't. I'm not going to sell you a treasure dream. I'm going to follow documents. Because the documents point to a very specific kind of story. One that's not about hidden caves, but about something more ordinary and more disturbing. The movement of state wealth during a time of huge political change. Think about what was happening in the 1800s. Empires were expanding. Borders were being redrawn by force. Railways were connecting territories that had been hard to reach for centuries. Modern banking was replacing older systems of trade, tribute, and local control. And when empires expand, they don't just take land. They take treasuries. They take tax income. They take gold reserves, religious objects, family wealth, anything portable, anything meltable, anything that can be packed into crates and shipped to a new center of power. This isn't a fantasy. It's how conquest works. You can trace it across the Americas, Africa, and Asia, again and again, empire after empire. But when it comes to the Eurasian interior, that huge region older maps kept labeling as Tartary, the story gets blurry, the documentation gets thin. Suspiciously thin. Not because nothing happened there. We know things happened there. We have the maps. We have trade route notes. We have diplomatic letters that talk about strong Khanates and rich merchant cities. But when you try to follow what happened to that wealth after borders shifted, you hit walls. Archives that were reorganized. Collections that were consolidated. Files that were lost during administrative transitions. And that pattern, wealth exists, then the border changes, then the paperwork becomes unreachable, is exactly what you'd expect if someone was absorbing assets they didn't want traced. So, let me ask you this. If you were an expanding empire in the 1800s and you wanted control of a wealthy region's gold, silver, and trade goods, would you announce it? Or would you redraw the maps, rename the territory, and let the old label fade until nobody even remembered what word to search for? Because that's not a treasure mystery. That's an accounting problem. And accounting problems leave paper trails, even when someone tries very hard to bury them. So, I had maps that showed a name fading out. I had whispers about wealth that seemed to move in the very same window. But whispers don't prove anything, and maps can always be explained away as European confusion. If I wanted this to be more than vibes and suspicion, I needed something firmer, something that
tied the label, the money, and the

But the name stays for roughly 400 years, and that matters. A placeholder doesn't behave like that. A placeholder doesn't get subdivided into categories. A placeholder doesn't have roots drawn through it like it's part of a working world. A placeholder doesn't show up in letters as a region people travel through, trade through, negotiate around. So, whatever Tartary meant, whether it was one state, many states, or a catch-all label, something real was being described, real enough to name again and again, generation after generation. And then, in the mid-1800s, the label stops showing up on new maps, not reduced, not softened, just absent. Clue 2, the cartographic transition. Here's what historians will tell you, and they aren't wrong. Maps got sharper in the 1800s. Surveying improved. Measurements got better. The blank spaces filled in with real borders and real place names. So, they say, Tartary disappeared because Europeans finally understood what was actually there. Okay, that sounds reasonable. But here's the problem with that explanation. When a vague label gets replaced by precise knowledge, you expect a gradual change. Old names fading while new names rise. Overlap, coexistence. A messy middle. That's not what I saw. What I saw was closer to a hard cut. One decade. Tartary is printed on nearly every major European map. Next decade, it's gone, replaced by Russian territories, Chinese provinces, and new administrative names that sound modern, official, and bureaucratic. No long transition, no overlap, just replacement. Almost like someone decided the old word had to stop being used. Clue 3, the timing. And this is where the pattern starts to feel uncomfortable. The 1800s weren't only the century of better maps. They were also the century of wealth being pulled inward and concentrated. Railways connected regions that had been slow to reach. Banks grew stronger. Empires tightened control over places they once influenced only loosely. This is the era of central banks. The era when local treasuries and regional wealth start getting absorbed into capital cities. And the gold stories tied to Tartaria, the family whispers. The auction house notes, the museum gaps, cluster in this exact period. Not the 1600s when maps were rougher. Not the 1900s when the new system was already locked in. The 1800s, the transition window, the moment when older structures were being folded into newer ones. Now, I'm not claiming I have a single perfect document that says Tartarian gold transferred to St. Petersburg with a neat date stamped on top. I don't. But I do have a pattern, a name that persists for centuries, then vanishes abruptly. A map improvement story that happens faster than normal change would require, and wealth rumors clustering in the same decades when empires were consolidating control over the region those maps once labeled. If you were going to move gold quietly, not as a dramatic theft, but as an administrative takeover, this is exactly the century you'd do it. Because people don't question a border change. People don't audit the reorganized archive. And people can't search for wealth that was relabeled before anyone even knew what to ask. These clues don't point to a treasure chest. They point to a system. And systems are harder to notice and easier to hide. At this point, I need to tell you something that might sound like I'm sabotaging my own investigation. Because when I dug deeper into what Tartary actually meant on those old maps, I found the first real twist. And the twist is simple. Tartary was never one empire. Historians are right about that part. The term was a blanket label, a European catch-all for a huge region they didn't fully understand. It covered dozens of different peoples, different languages, different political systems, Mongol remnants, Turkic Khanates, nomadic confederations, settled city-states along the Silk Road. Tartary was less like France and more like the Middle East, a wide geographic label that lumps very different worlds under one convenient word. So when skeptics say Tartary wasn't a real country, they're technically correct. There was no single Tartarian king, no unified Tartarian currency, no Tartarian constitution. And when I first realized this, I honestly thought, okay, maybe I've been chasing a ghost. Maybe the name disappeared because it was always meaningless. Just European confusion finally getting corrected. Case closed. Except, the mystery didn't get weaker. It got stronger. Because here's what a blanket label can hide. If Tartary covered dozens

0: Dozens of different political entities, then, Tartary also covered dozens of different treasuries, dozens of tax systems, dozens of reserves, gold, silver, goods, built up over centuries of trade. The Silk Road didn't run through empty wilderness. It ran through cities, rich cities, cities that taxed caravans, minted coins, built palaces, funded armies, and stored wealth in real vaults. Samarkand, Bukhara, Khiva, names that still echo with stories of money and power. These weren't primitive outposts. These were economic centers, often more organized, more connected, and more sophisticated than people imagine today. So, when the Russian Empire pushed south in the 1800s, when the Qing Dynasty tightened control over Western territories, when the Great Game between Britain and Russia turned Central Asia into a chessboard, a simple question becomes unavoidable. What happened to all those treasuries? What happened to the wealth that had been accumulating in those cities for centuries, sometimes over 1,000 years? Here's the uncomfortable part. We don't really know. Oh, there are records, a conquest here, a tribute payment there, a collection donated to an imperial museum under circumstances that don't feel fully voluntary. But for the scale of wealth that should have existed, centuries of Silk Road profits, piled up by some of the most successful trading cities in human history, the paper trail is remarkably thin. And that's when I realized something important. The blanket term isn't a weakness in this investigation. It's the point. Because if you wanted to blur what happened to regional wealth during imperial expansion, a vague label is your best friend. You don't have to erase records from the Khiva treasury. You just stop using the word Khiva and start calling the whole region Russian Turkestan. You don't have to explain what happened to Bukharan gold. You file it under Central Asian acquisitions, and the story loses its sharp edges. The blanket term Tartary didn't hide one unified empire. It hid the complexity underneath. And when the blanket finally got pulled away, that complexity didn't become clearer. It became harder to see. Not erased, just recategorized, broken into so many new administrative pieces that nobody can easily trace what existed before, or what moved where, or who signed what. And that is a cleaner way to make wealth disappear than burning ledgers or sealing vaults. You don't destroy evidence. You change what it's called, and then you wait. Because after enough time, nobody even remembers what word to search for. So, when people tell you Tartary was never real, they're right in the narrowest sense. But in the broader sense, they miss the real trick. The cover story isn't that Tartary existed. The cover story is that it never mattered. And the longer I kept looking at the evidence, the harder that story became to believe. By now, I'd spent weeks staring at maps, tracing old routes, and reading auction records with gaps that felt a little too clean. And somewhere along the way, the investigation changed shape, because I didn't start this as a story about power. I started it like a treasure hunt, the romantic kind. Hidden vaults, lost hoards, a secret stash that a person could, in theory, stumble across. But that's not where the evidence kept pointing. It pointed to something less cinematic and much more unsettling. This wasn't pirate gold. This was state gold. And state gold doesn't behave like treasure in adventure stories. It doesn't sit in one chest, waiting for a brave explorer to find it. It moves through systems, quiet ones. Tax collection, war levies, tribute payments, confiscation after conquest, nationalization during regime change. State gold gets absorbed. When an empire takes over a territory, it doesn't leave the local treasury untouched. It inventories, it tallies, it transfers, it melts coins stamped with the old ruler's face and mints new ones with the new ruler's face. That part isn't shocking. It's normal. It's documented. It's what empires do. But here's what makes the Tartaria question different. When Britain took control of India, we have records, detailed ones. We can point to famous transfers. We can see accounting trails, even when they're dirty or corrupt. We can trace at least roughly what was taken and where it went. When Spain conquered the Americas, we also have records, ship manifests, treasury reports, complaints from the crown about missing shares and governors skimming off the top. The gold trail is messy, but it exists. But when the Russian Empire absorbed Central Asia, when the Qing tightened control over Xinjiang, when territories that older maps grouped under the Tartary label were carved up into modern borders, the paper trail gets thin, not completely absent. Thin, enough to show wealth existed, enough to show conquests happened, enough to show administrative control tightened, but not enough to trace with real precision where the accumulated wealth of Silk Road cities actually ended up. And that gap, that specific kind of gap, is what flipped the story for me. Because missing records are not neutral. Missing records means someone chose what to preserve and what to let fade. Missing records means someone had the power to shape what future generations could or couldn't prove. And when you're talking about the 1800s, the century of modern bureaucracy, modern archives, and paperwork for everything, tax receipts, grain counts, even cavalry horse inventories, a gap that big doesn't feel like an accident. It feels like a choice. So I stopped asking, where is Tartaria's gold? And I started asking a different question. Whose gold are we really talking about? Because if Tartary was a blanket label covering dozens of political worlds, then the wealth wasn't Tartarian in one clean, unified sense. It was Bukharan gold, Kievan gold, Samarkand gold, Kokand gold, the accumulated wealth of Khanates and city-states that had been trading, taxing, and storing value for centuries. And when those territories were absorbed, relabeled as Russian provinces, Chinese administrative regions, protectorates, dependencies, the wealth didn't vanish. It changed hands, it changed labels, it was folded into bigger imperial treasuries that had very good reasons to be vague about where new wealth came from. Because here's the quiet truth about conquest. It's easier to justify when the conquered look poor. It's easier to claim you're civilizing a region if that region doesn't have a clear, documented history of wealth and sophistication. And it's much easier to keep what you take if nobody remembers it belonged to someone else. So, the treasure hunt became a power story, not where is the gold hidden, but who absorbed it and who benefits from making sure you never learn what questions to ask. Because the gold isn't magically missing. It just changed names. And the names, conveniently, are the same ones that faded from the maps. So, if the gold wasn't hidden, if it was absorbed, then the real question becomes, how do you trace something that was deliberately relabeled? You follow the roots, because wealth doesn't teleport. It moves, along paths, roads, rivers, railways, the same corridors that carried silk and spices for centuries. And those corridors didn't vanish when the name Tartary faded off the maps. They just got new labels too. Look at Central Asia on a terrain map, not a political one. Look at how mountains force travelers into narrow valleys. Look at how rivers act like natural highways. Look at where oasis cities grew, simply because that's where the water was. Those facts don't change when borders shift. Samarkand is still where it has always been. The Fergana Valley still funnels movement the same way it did in the 1400s. The passes through the Tian Shan still squeeze traffic through the same choke points. And for centuries, those routes carried wealth. Not just silk, not just spices, gold. We know this because we have descriptions from people who used these paths and wrote about what they saw. European merchants writing about gold moving west. Chinese records describing tribute moving east. Arab geographers describing wealthy cities where caravans paid taxes and precious metals. The wealth was real. The roots were real. The cities that gathered that wealth were real. So, when empires absorbed those cities in the 1800s, the wealth didn't evaporate. It moved along the same corridors, just pulled toward different centers of power. Here's what I mean. When Russia pushed railways into Central Asia, the tracks didn't cut through random places. Engineers followed geography. They built where movement was already possible, where the land naturally guides people and cargo. But railways changed one key thing, speed, and railways changed another, volume. If you wanted to relocate a treasury from a newly conquered Khanate to an imperial capital, a railway is exactly what you'd use. Fast, heavy, organized, hard to interrupt once it's running. And we do know, this is recorded, that Russian forces captured significant treasures during the Central Asian campaigns. The conquest of Kiva in 1873. The conquest of Kokand in 1876. The tightening control over Bukhara. These weren't quiet office transfers with polite signatures. These were military operations against wealthy states. So, what happened to the contents of those treasuries? Some objects ended up in museums, collections like the Hermitage hold Central Asian pieces with provenance descriptions that stay carefully vague. Some wealth was likely melted down, because it's easier to fold metal into reserves when old markings and old names are gone. And some of it, we simply can't trace. Because the records from that exact window for those exact transfers are strangely incomplete, not missing in a dramatic way, not burned in a bonfire with a villain laughing, just incomplete enough that a full accounting becomes impossible. And that's the pattern I kept running into. Not total erasure, selective gaps. Enough paperwork to confirm something happened. Not enough detail to prove exactly what moved, when it moved, and who signed off on it. So, the routes are still there. The geography hasn't changed. The railways that replaced caravan paths are still running. But the paper trail has holes in the exact places you'd need to fill to connect the wealth to its new owners. Almost like someone understood which pages would matter later, and made sure those pages didn't survive intact. The routes told me how wealth could have moved, but routes are abstract, lines on a map. I needed something physical, and that's when I started looking at the buildings, not palaces, not museums, the boring buildings, administrative centers, old courthouses, banking halls built in the 1860s and 70s, the kind of structures empires construct when they're consolidating control over new territories. And what I found was strange. Building after building, with basement levels that don't match the official floor plans, stairwells that lead to bricked-up doorways, rooms that appear on old blueprints but don't appear on modern ones. I first noticed this in St. Petersburg, an administrative building from the 1850s with a basement layout that makes no sense, unless you assume there's another level below that isn't shown. Then I found the same pattern in Tashkent, in Orenburg, in Omsk, cities along the old routes into Central Asia. Government buildings with vault-grade construction, thick walls, reinforced foundations, limited access points, but no official record of what those vaults were built to hold. And when I tried to find inventory records for these buildings from the conquest period, I hit the same wall I'd been hitting everywhere else. The records exist? Partially. You can find maintenance logs, construction expenses, staff assignments, but the actual inventories? The lists of what was stored in those carefully constructed basement rooms. Missing, transferred, reclassified. Lost during administrative reorganization. The same phrases, over and over. Now, I want to be careful here. Missing inventory records don't prove hidden treasure. Old buildings have weird layouts for lots of reasons. Maybe those bricked up doorways just lead to condemned sections. Maybe the vault grade construction was for mundane document storage. But here's what bothers me. When I looked at similar buildings in Western Europe, banks, government archives, treasury offices from the same period, the documentation is meticulous. We know what was stored where. We have inventory records going back centuries. But for the buildings constructed along the Central Asian expansion corridor during the exact decades when conquered treasuries would have been transported, the records get thin. The construction is documented, the contents are not. And when local researchers have tried to investigate, I've found a few academic papers, mostly in Russian, mostly from the 1990s. They hit the same walls. Access denied. Records unavailable. No historical significance. That last phrase appears a lot. Buildings that clearly had significance. Strategic locations, vault construction, high security features. Dismissed as having no historical significance the moment someone asks what was inside them. It's not a smoking gun, but it's a pattern. Buildings designed to store something valuable, records that should document what that something was, and a consistent systematic gap exactly where the documentation should be most complete. The vaults exist, you can see them. What was in them, and where it went, is a question no one seems authorized to answer. The vaults were one kind of wall, physical, brick, concrete, but the bigger wall was made of paper. Or rather the absence of paper. Because at some point in every investigation you have to go to the archives. You have to sit down with the actual documents and trace the actual chains of custody. And that's where I hit the real barrier. Not locked doors, not armed guards, something more frustrating. The records had been reorganized. I started with the Russian State Historical Archive in St. Petersburg. Millions of documents from the imperial period, meticulously cataloged. I searched for Tartary. Nothing relevant. I searched for the specific khanates, Kiva, Kokand, Bukhara, some results, diplomatic correspondence, military reports. But treasury records, transfer manifests, inventories of seized assets? See collection transferred to Ministry of Finance Archives, 1879. Okay, so I looked up the Ministry of Finance Archives. Collection reorganized, 1922. See Regional Administrative Files. Regional Administrative Files, partially transferred to Tashkent, 1931. Remainder consolidated under General Central Asian Holdings. And on and on, each reference pointing to another archive, another collection, another reorganization. It's not that the records were destroyed, it's that they were scattered, broken into pieces and filed under different headings in different institutions across different countries. Some now in Russia, some in Uzbekistan, some in Kazakhstan, some in collections that were lost during the Soviet period and may or may not still exist. The paper trail isn't hidden, it's fragmented. And when I talk to researchers who specialize in this period, archivists, historians, people who've spent decades navigating these systems, they all said the same thing. It's not that the truth is hidden, it's that it's filed somewhere else. And somewhere else keeps changing. Every few decades, another reorganization, another consolidation, another transfer that moves. Documents from one system to another, each time losing a little more context, a little more connection to what came before. One historian told me something that stuck with me. She said, "The imperial period records were detailed. The Soviets were obsessive about documentation too. But the transitions between systems, 1817, 1917, 1991, those are where things disappear, not because someone burns them, because the new system doesn't know what to call them." And that's the elegant part. You don't need a conspiracy to lose information. You just need three or four regime changes, each with its own filing system, each with its own priorities for what gets preserved and what gets boxed up and sent to a warehouse. The archive wall isn't built by villains. It's built by bureaucrats doing their jobs, reorganizing, consolidating, reclassifying, without any single person deciding to hide anything. The result is the same. A researcher looking for Tartarian treasury transfers finds nothing, because that's not what anyone called it by the time the records got filed. And the question nobody asks is, what was it called instead? Because that question requires knowing what you've lost. And that's exactly what the reorganizations prevent. There's something I've been avoiding, something that makes this entire investigation harder to talk about. And I need to address it now, because if I don't, you'll think I'm ignoring the obvious problem. The problem is this. Tartaria has become a magnet for nonsense. I'm not talking about legitimate historical questions. I'm talking about the other stuff. The mud flood theories, the reset narratives, the claims that every old building was actually built by giants or free energy civilizations or whatever the algorithm is pushing this week. And I understand why serious researchers run away from this topic. Because the moment you say Tartaria, you get grouped with people claiming that world. Fairs were actually demolition projects for a secret empire. It's embarrassing. And it's not just embarrassing, it's dangerous. Because the scam layer is real. I found people selling authentic Tartarian maps for $500. Maps you can download from library databases for free. I found treasure hunting schemes promising investors access to secret vault locations in exchange for funding. I found entire communities built around fabricated evidence, photoshopped images, misattributed quotes, documents that don't exist in any archive. The grift is real. People are making money from this. And the louder the grift gets, the easier it becomes to dismiss the entire topic. And that's the dirty secret. The scam layer doesn't just exploit the mystery, it protects the mystery. Because every serious researcher who might ask legitimate questions about wealth, transfer during imperial expansion, looks at the Tartaria space and thinks, I'm not touching that. Every journalist who might investigate suspicious gaps in treasury records sees the mud flood videos and decides the story isn't worth the reputational risk. Every academic who might publish on Central Asian economic history during the conquest period knows that the moment they use certain words, their work gets associated with conspiracy theories. The noise isn't accidental. I'm not saying someone designed it this way. I'm not claiming there's a committee somewhere generating absurd theories to discredit legitimate inquiry. But the effect is the same. Real questions get buried under loud nonsense. And the people who benefit from those questions never being asked don't have to lift a finger. the scam layer does the work for them. So, let me be clear about where I stand. I don't believe in mud floods. I don't believe in reset civilizations. I don't believe that every old building is hiding free energy technology. What I believe is much simpler. Empires took wealth during conquest. They always have, and some of that wealth, specifically the wealth of Central Asian Khanates absorbed during the 1800s, is poorly documented in ways that deserve serious investigation. That's not conspiracy, that's colonial history. But as long as the conversation stays polluted with obvious nonsense, the serious questions stay marginalized. And that might be the most effective cover of all, not silence, noise. So much noise that the signal gets lost entirely. I need to tell you about the moment I almost gave up. Because every investigation has one. The point where the evidence stops cooperating, where the clean narrative collapses, where you realize you've been building a story that the facts don't fully support. For me, it happened in a footnote. I'd been tracing a specific claim, a treasury transfer from Kiva to St. Petersburg after the 1873 conquest. Multiple sources referenced it. The numbers seemed consistent. I thought I finally had a solid thread. Then I found the original document, or rather, I found a reference to where the original document should have been, and it wasn't there, not classified, not restricted access, simply not there. The catalog said the document had been transferred to the Ministry of Finance archives in 1879. The Ministry of Finance archives said the collection had been consolidated in 1924. The consolidated collection had no record of the specific document ever existing. It had been referenced in secondary sources for over a century, but the primary source was gone. And when I dug deeper, I found the same problem with three other key documents I'd been relying on, referenced everywhere, quoted in academic papers, cited in footnotes. But the originals? Missing. Relocated. Lost during wartime evacuation. The clean story I'd been building, empires absorb treasuries, records get scattered, follow the routes, started to crack. Because without the primary sources, I couldn't prove the transfers happened the way I thought they did. Maybe the secondary sources were wrong. Maybe the original documents never said what everyone claimed they said. Maybe I'd been building a theory on a foundation of footnotes, citing other footnotes, citing documents that nobody had actually seen in decades. And that's when the second contradiction hit. The timeline didn't work. I'd assumed the wealth was moved during the conquest period, the 1870s. But some of the vault construction I'd documented was from the 1850s, before the conquests. Before there would have been Central Asian treasury transfers to store. So either the vaults were built for something else entirely, or the timeline was more complicated than I understood, or I was wrong. I sat with that possibility for a long time. What if the Tartaria gold story was exactly what the skeptics said? A mishmash of unrelated facts forced into a pattern that wasn't really there? What if I'd been seeing connections? Because I wanted to see them. That's the hardest moment in any investigation. When intellectual honesty requires you to consider that your theory might be wrong. But here's what kept me going. The gaps were still there. Even if my specific narrative was flawed, the absence of documentation was real. The fragmented archives were real. The vault construction with missing inventories was real. Something had been moved. Something had been obscured. I just had the wrong map. And that's when the investigation shifted again. What if the gold isn't hidden in one place? What if it was absorbed so completely into banks, into state reserves, into new systems that there's no single hoard to find? What if the treasure isn't missing? What if it's everywhere and nowhere? After the contradictions broke my theory, I did something I should have done earlier. I stopped. Not stopped investigating. Stopped reaching. Stopped trying to make the evidence say more than it actually said. Because there's a difference between following a trail and forcing a trail to exist. And I'd been doing too much of the second, so I went back to the beginning. I laid out everything I could actually verify. Not what I suspected, not what seemed likely, but what I could demonstrate with evidence that still existed. And here's what survived the reset. First, Tartary was a real cartographic term used consistently across European maps for roughly 400 years. This is not disputed. The maps exist. The name existed. It referred to a vast region of Inner Asia that Europeans understood imperfectly but traded with actively. Second, The name disappeared from maps in the mid-1800s, during a period of rapid imperial expansion by Russia and China into territories that had previously been labeled Tartary. The timing is documented. The disappearance is documented. Third, wealthy city-states existed along the Silk Road routes in this region for centuries. Samarkand, Bukhara, Khiva, Kokand. These were real places with real economies and real accumulated wealth. This is not controversial. Fourth, these city-states were conquered by expanding empires in the 1800s. Military campaigns are documented. Conquests are documented. The absorption of these territories into Russian and Chinese administrative systems is documented. Fifth, treasury transfers during these conquests are poorly documented. Not undocumented. Poorly documented. Fragmentary. Scattered across archives. Reorganized multiple times in ways that make systematic research extremely difficult. That's what I could prove. Not a hidden treasure, not a coordinated cover-up, not a secret vault waiting to be discovered, just a pattern of wealth existing, conquest happening, and documentation being insufficient to trace what happened to that wealth afterward. Is that suspicious? Maybe. But suspicious isn't proof. And I'd spent too long treating suspicion as if it were proof. So, here's what I decided. I would stop claiming to know what happened. I would start asking better questions about what we can't know and why we can't know it. Because the interesting thing isn't, where is the gold? The interesting thing is, why is it so hard to answer that question? We have archives. We have records. We have historians who specialize in this period. And yet, when you try to trace the economic consequences of Central Asian conquest, you hit walls that don't exist for comparable colonial expansions elsewhere. That asymmetry is real. I can't prove why it exists, but I can document that it exists. And sometimes, documenting the shape of a gap is more valuable than pretending you can fill it. The gold might be gone, melted, absorbed, renamed into systems we use every day, but the questions remain. And the questions might be more important than any treasure. Once I stopped chasing the treasure, I started seeing something else. A pattern I'd missed because I was looking in the wrong direction. What if the gold was never the point? What if the treasure story, the romantic idea of hidden vaults and buried hoards, was itself a kind of misdirection? Think about it. Every time someone asks, "Where is Tartaria's gold?" they're imagining a physical thing, a chest, a vault, a secret location marked on a secret map. And that framing sends them digging, literally sometimes. I found forums full of people planning expeditions to Central Asian ruins, convinced that if they just find the right basement, the right tunnel, the right forgotten chamber, they'll discover what empires supposedly hid. They won't find anything, not because the wealth never existed, but because wealth on a state scale doesn't work that way. And here's the uncomfortable thought that kept me awake one night. What if the treasure myth is useful? What if letting people chase caves and crypts and hidden chambers serves a purpose? Because it keeps them from looking at the real trail? The real trail isn't underground. It's in ledgers, in banking records, in the slow, boring process of how conquered assets get integrated into imperial economies. It's in land transfers, mining rights, railway concessions, trade monopolies. The wealth of Central Asia wasn't just gold bars. It was control. Control of the Silk Road routes, even as the Silk Road faded in importance. Control of cotton production. Control of mineral resources. Control of strategic geography that still matters today. If you wanted to distract people from asking how that control was acquired and who still benefits from it, you couldn't design a better distraction than a treasure hunt. Because treasure hunters don't read banking archives, treasure hunters don't trace land ownership through three regime changes, treasure hunters don't ask how railway concessions granted in the 1880s shaped economies that still exist today. Treasure hunters dig holes and find nothing and eventually give up. And the real wealth, the structural wealth, the control, the inherited advantages, stays invisible. I'm not saying someone invented the treasure myth for this purpose. Myths don't need inventors. They grow naturally around gaps in knowledge. But I am saying the effect is real. As long as Tartaria's gold means a physical hoard, the question stays safely in the realm of adventure stories and internet conspiracies. The moment Tartaria's gold starts meaning the economic resources of a conquered region and their systematic integration into imperial systems, that's when the question becomes dangerous. Because that question doesn't lead to empty caves. It leads to institutions that still exist. It leads to wealth distributions that still shape geopolitics. It leads to asking who inherited what and on what legal basis. The treasure might be a decoy, and the decoy might be working exactly as intended, not because someone planned it, but because it's easier to chase adventure than to read receipts. So, if the treasure is a decoy, what's the real prize? I kept coming back to that question, because if physical gold wasn't the point, then something else was. And the more I thought about it, the more I realized I'd been using the wrong definition of gold all along. In the language of power, gold doesn't always mean metal. It means control. Control of land, control of resources, control of trade routes, control of the story people are allowed to tell about the past. And when you look at what actually happened during the Central Asian conquests, the pattern becomes clear. The Russians didn't just take treasuries. They took cotton fields, they took irrigation systems, they took mining rights for resources that wouldn't become valuable until decades later. They took railways, not just built them, but controlled them. The Central Asian Railway wasn't a gift to the region. It was an extraction system designed to move resources out and administrators in. They took administrative control, the ability to decide what got recorded and what didn't, what got taught in schools, what languages were used in official documents. They took the map itself, because when you control how a region is labeled, what it's called, how it's categorized, what history gets attached to it, you control how future generations think about it. That's a kind of gold that doesn't fit in a vault, and it's worth far more than metal. Think about what it means to erase a name from a map. It means the next generation doesn't know to ask questions about it. It means researchers can't find records because they don't know what to search for. It means the wealth of that region, physical and structural, gets absorbed into a new system without anyone noticing the transfer. You can steal gold once, but you can steal memory forever. And memory is the most valuable resource of all. Because if people don't remember that wealth existed, they don't ask where it went. If people don't remember that, region was sophisticated and economically developed, they accept the story that it needed to be civilized. If people don't remember the names of the places that were conquered, they can't trace what was taken from those places. The gold of Tartaria might have been melted down a century ago, but the erasure of Tartaria is ongoing. Every time someone dismisses the name as just a vague label, every time an archive gets reorganized in ways that make research harder, every time the conversation gets redirected to mud floods and conspiracy theories instead of documented conquest. The real theft isn't in the past, it's happening now. In the way we're trained to think about this region, in the way we're trained not to think about it, the gold was never just metal. It was knowledge, context, memory. And that kind of gold doesn't sit in a vault waiting to be found. It has to be reconstructed piece by piece from the fragments they didn't manage to erase. After all that, the dead ends. The contradictions, the scam layer, the archive walls. You might think I ended up with nothing, but that's not quite true. Because some things survived, not the treasure, not the ledgers I was hoping to find, not the clean paper trail that would prove exactly where the wealth went, but anchors, small, stubborn pieces of evidence that refused to disappear no matter how many times the systems got reorganized. The maps survived. That's the first anchor. Hundreds of maps, spanning four centuries, sitting in library collections around the world. You can look at them today. The British Library has them. The Library of Congress has them. The Bibliothèque Nationale de France has them. Tartary is right there, labeled, bordered, treated as real. No amount of dismissal changes what's printed on those maps. The cartographers of the 1600s, 1700s, 1800s, they all agreed something was there, something worth naming. Something worth mapping in detail. The architectural evidence survived. The buildings are still standing. The oversized doors in St. Petersburg administrative halls. The vault-grade basements in Tashkent. The railway stations built to imperial specifications along the old Silk Road routes. You can visit them. You can measure them. You can see construction that doesn't match official explanations. Bricks don't lie. Engineering doesn't lie. The physical record is harder to reorganize than paper archives. The linguistic evidence survived. Place names, family names, words that trace back to roots that predate the conquest. Languages that were suppressed but not extinguished. Oral traditions that kept pieces of memory alive, even when written records were confiscated or destroyed. The people of Central Asia didn't forget everything. They couldn't write it down safely for several generations. But they remembered. And now, slowly, some of that memory is being reconstructed by researchers working in Uzbekistan, Kazakhstan, Kyrgyzstan, scholars who have access to local archives and local languages and local oral histories that Western researchers never see. The pattern of absence survived. This might sound strange, but stay with me. When you document where records should exist but don't, when you map the gaps systematically, the gaps themselves become evidence. A gap in one archive might be an accident. Gaps in the same place across multiple archives, following the same timeline, affecting the same categories of documents, that's a pattern, and patterns don't happen by accident. The absence of evidence isn't evidence of absence. Sometimes it's evidence of removal, so I didn't find the gold. But I found something that might be more important. I found proof that the questions are legitimate. Proof that something was there worth mapping for 400 years. Proof that something was taken worth hiding for 150 more. And proof that the systems designed to make us forget didn't quite succeed. The maps remember. The buildings remember. The languages remember. And slowly, piece by piece, the pattern is becoming visible again. Not because someone revealed the secret, but because enough small proofs survived to show us where to look. I started this investigation looking for treasure. I didn't find it. Not the kind you can hold. Not the kind you can put in a museum. Not the kind that would make headlines if someone dug it up tomorrow. But I found something else. I found a shape in the fog. A region that was mapped for 400 years, then quietly erased. Wealth that was documented by traders and travelers, then absorbed into systems that kept poor records. Questions that should be simple to answer. What happened to the treasuries of conquered cities that somehow remain unanswerable? And I found the silence. That specific, consistent silence that surrounds this topic. The way serious researchers avoid it. The way archives become difficult to navigate the moment. You ask certain questions. The way the conversation always seems to drift toward jokes or conspiracies instead of staying with the documented facts. That silence isn't neutral. Silence has a shape too. So, let me tell you what I think. Not what I can prove, but what the evidence suggests to me after months of tracing fragments across scattered archives. I don't think there's a hidden vault somewhere with Tartaria's gold waiting to be discovered. That story is too clean, too romantic, too much like the kind of tale that keeps people chasing shadows instead of asking structural questions. I think the gold was real. I think it was substantial. And I think it was absorbed, systematically, bureaucratically, boringly, into imperial systems that had every reason to keep quiet about where their new wealth came from. Melted coins, relabeled assets, mining rights transferred, land seized, trade routes controlled. The wealth didn't disappear. It changed form. It became railways and banks and administrative buildings and inherited advantages that still shape economies today. And the name Tartary faded because it was convenient for it to fade, because a vague label makes for vague questions. Because you can't demand an accounting from a place that officially never existed. But the maps remember, and the buildings remember. And somewhere, in fragments scattered across a dozen archives in a dozen countries, the paper trail still exists, waiting for someone patient enough to piece it together. I don't have the complete picture. I may never have it. But I know more than I did when I started. I know the questions are legitimate. I know the gaps are real. And I know that every time someone dismisses this topic as just conspiracy, without engaging with the documented maps, the documented conquests, the documented gaps in treasury records, they're helping maintain a silence that benefits someone. Maybe not intentionally, but the effect is the same. So I'll end where I began. If the gold was real, and I believe it was, then it didn't vanish. It was relabeled, and the question isn't, where is it hidden? The question is, what else vanished with it that we're still pretending was never here at all? The past isn't dead. It's just been filed somewhere else. And the filing system was designed by the people who took it.
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1: And welcome to the Audio Imaginarium. Come on in, weary traveler, hang your cloak on a peg, grab a stool, and come gather round the fire. There are stories to be told, and you are among friends. The Pagan and Occult Origins of America. For the full 2 hours, filmmakers Wes and Justin Fall from Fourth Watch Films are standing by to discuss the director's cut of their new documentary, Belly of the Beast. 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Are we living in the Matrix? 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All the details are right there, plus a link that'll take you right to the registration page. And there's also an FAQ section to answer all of your questions about Zoom for those of you who are not used to Zoom. Very easy to use. Again, Digital Consciousness, a live 60-minute presentation with Jim Elvidge, the author of The Universe Solve and Digital Consciousness, followed by a 30-minute Q&A, Thursday, July 9th, 10:30 p.m. to 12 a.m. Eastern Standard Time via Zoom, or Eastern Daylight Time, I should say. 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Is the United States of America set to fulfill an ancient esoteric prophecy charted by mystics of ages past? For thousands of years, mystery religions and diverse occultists have shrouded prophecies of a great continent of the Western Hemisphere that would become the catalyst of the final world kingdom. This globally sovereign empire would lead the entire world into an age of spiritual enlightenment, posturing itself as a true utopia while it ushers in a revival of ancient magic rites, as well as a return to the worship of old gods and goddesses. Justin and Wes Fall are veteran researchers and filmmakers specializing in the areas of theology, world religion, the occult, and supernatural paranormal phenomena with a biblical perspective. They're both writers, directors, and producers of Fall Brothers Productions. Justin is the founder and host of the Fourth Watch Radio Network. Their list of documentary films include The Hollow Earth Chronicles, Higher Entities, The Lost Tapes, and their newest, Belly of the Beast. Justin and Wes Fall, welcome back to The Conspiracy Show. How are you, gentlemen? Do we have Justin and Wes there? Apparently, we do not. All right, Carlos, you can hear them, but I cannot. So we'll have to get them on the phone. Why don't you call them back and see if we can get that happening? All right. So while we're doing that, Carlos will quickly get Wes and Justin Fall back on the program. And, well, I'm in the middle of a live show, Carlos, so I can't give you the phone number right now. I can't have access to it. You'll have to message them. They'll get that to you. All right. Let me just remind you as well about my Conspiracy Unlimited podcast. Conspiracy Unlimited. Okay. I'm getting a lot of noise in the background now. I'm not sure what that is. Do we have Weston and Just? Just and let me try this again. Do we have Wes and Justin Fall there?
2: Can you hear us?
1: We do not. I can. There you are. Is that you, Justin, or is that Wes I'm talking to?
2: Reconfigured when I figured out that you couldn't hear me, and so I'm actually using a different device right now. all right. You can hear us okay?
1: We can. I can, yes. And do I have – is this Justin or is this Wes?
2: This is Justin, and Wes
1: hey,
2: is here.
1: Hey, Justin.
3: Hey, Richard. Terrific. I'm sitting over here too, man. Sorry about the whatever just happened.
1: That's all right. Actually, that happened a little bit in your documentary. We'll get into that in a little bit of audio interference. So let's talk about Belly of the Beast. This is the director's cut. When did this come out, and what's new in the director's cut?
2: the director's cut basically allowed us to get the final edit the way that we had planned on doing it. We had come into a little bit of a time constraint with our initial contract. And so we released the original version in late 2018. And then we've done the updated version. And we basically had a chance to get everything operating the way we wanted to and get our final director's touches on that, including the original artwork that did not make it on the first project.
1: All right. And we'll tell folks how to get a copy of that throughout the program. First, let's talk about these mystery religions. We hear about mystery schools, mystery religions, you know, coming out of Egypt. Just spend a few moments explaining what they were, actually.
2: Basically, the mystery religions, what a lot of times people call the Babylonian mystery schools, they're all these different secret society groups that pretty much date back to the Tower of Babel. They date back to Babylon. And obviously, from there, you find out that a lot of things that we have today, they've been shaped from Egyptian mythology. You've got Greek mythology, the Romans. These things have literally morphed over the years. They've maintained the same languages and the rituals that have been passed down. And so we generally call them the Babylonian mystery schools because these are the esoteric or the occultic practices that were very prevalent in the old world system known as the Babylon system.
1: Right. And they were worshiping essentially what, fallen angels?
2: It's our belief that the gods of old are, in fact, the fallen angels. When we get to this very peculiar passage in Psalm, in the book of Psalms, we find out about this thing called the Divine Council. Matter of fact, a colleague of ours has done a great deal of work on this, Michael Heiser. He's been on Coast to Coast, you know, talking about that. But with the Divine Council, you're dealing with 72 entities that were set up with very specific purposes. It was a government, if you will. And these are the entities that fell from God. They literally began to take worship. They began to set up systems of their own, sharing the technologies of heaven, sharing the technologies that we read about in the book of Enoch. They began to share these things with mankind. And so in that, that's where we get what we call world religion today. Most people don't realize that a lot of the world religions date directly back to the worship of those divine beings.
1: So, yes, go ahead, Wes. You wanted to jump in.
4: I was just going to add that, that passage in Psalms, I believe it's 82, it parallels with another passage in Deuteronomy. And what you had at Babel, when God he came down, he said that if he would have let them continue, there was nothing that could have that they wouldn't be able to do. And so God, he came down, he smote them, and he separated them, confused their languages, and none of that wasn't time. And we can get back into this that we're now approaching. It's the same agenda that was taking place back then for a one world system. Now we're coming full circle to see it to see it go through. But what I was going to add to that was that when God came down, he in that passage in Deuteronomy, he put the 72 or the 70, depending on which translation you go to, these sons of God. He put them. He accounted the nations to them after he disinherited them. So that adds a little bit extra information to the whole picture that we're looking at. The interesting thing with the Divine Council is also that we see this number 72 come up in the apotheosis of George Washington. We also see it, and when we get into the raising of Osiris ritual, Set actually, the evil brother Set actually had the 72 cosmic craters that he conspired with to go after his brother Osiris.
1: Right, and we will get back to the apotheosis of George Washington, what that means. But let me just back up here a moment and talk about the prophecy of that this the seat, if you will, or worldwide headquarters of this occult religion or pagan religion would be moved to this new world. And keeping in mind, this was before the Western Hemisphere was presumably known about, but it was predicted that there was going to be discovered this, I believe they referred to it as a blessed continent. Was it Aristotle or Plato? Someone referred to this blessed continent. Tell me about that.
2: Yeah, so Plato is who you're referring to there. Plato was very well known in the old world for encoding these ideas in his writings. And the people who were the esoteric scholars of his day and that continued to follow in that path, they're very familiar. They've been very familiar with these prophecies that Plato wrote. And furthermore, what was very interesting is that the Greek biographer Plutarch had actually documented the fact that there were voyages that made it to our shores. I mean, we're talking about way, way before Christopher Columbus, way before the Native Americans. We have evidence that even the Egyptians made it to the Grand Canyon. And I know that sounds crazy.
5: Please be aware that some of the programs you hear on Conspiracy Radio are from our archives. Any phone numbers, websites, or contact information referenced during broadcast may have changed or may no longer be valid.
2: But there's parts of the Grand Canyon that are completely cordoned off. You can't even get to them. Most people don't even know they exist because the government has come in there. They've set up barricades. They've created damage control. But Plutarch documented that the ancient Greeks made it here. They were able to chart some of the land out. They made it to some of the Great Lakes. But the interesting prophecy, the prophecy says that there's going to be a great continent that was going to be blessed. It was going to raise up in the last days, and that it was going to be the major continent located in the Western Hemisphere. And the idea was that this continent was going to be the birth of a new world order. Okay, this was going to be an age of enlightenment that was going to come upon the world. And this continent that we call America was going to be a very special continent that would be a beacon of light to the rest of the world. That's essentially what the prophecies of Plato explain, if you know how to read them. And this idea of America being a beacon of light to the rest of the world, it was also based on the fact that America, and keep in mind, these are thousands of years old, okay? These are some old prophecies. They believed that America was going to literally set up an experiment known as the Democratic Commonwealth, and that they were going to be utilizing democracy around the globe. Now, that's what the old prophecies say. What's crazy about that is here we are today in 2020, and America is well known for being the nation that polices the world with democracy. And that's only one of the aspects that have been fulfilled. But you get a little further down the road and you find out that Sir Francis Bacon, who wrote the book The New Atlantis, you know, we believe that Francis Bacon was the same person as William Shakespeare, by the way. But that's just a little side note. Bacon wrote The New Atlantis.
1: Not the Earl of Oxford, not the 17th Earl of Oxford. You believe it was Bacon? Okay, that's all right.
2: Well, we'll have to
1: disagree on that one. I'll have to disagree on that one. However, no, it's an interesting – I don't want to get sidetracked, but
2: – No, yeah, absolutely. I throw that in there because it's kind of a funny thing. A lot of people debate who Francis Bacon really was. But what we do know for a fact is that he penned The New Atlantis, and The New Atlantis has been continually being fulfilled by United States of America. Like the things that were written about there, the way things are set up here, and it was basically acting on an ancient hope. You know, these ancient hopes that were prominent with Egyptology. You go back and study the religions of Egypt, and you're going to find out that they are literally interwoven into the fabric of the United States of America.
1: As we'll discover once we take a little tour of the mall in Washington, the obelisk that is the Washington Monument, and of course the domed Capitol building. We'll get to that.
2: Can I make a quick – I just want to make a quick note on the Western Hemisphere. This is just kind of a cool little nugget. If you notice, a lot of the old maps are basically just broken down with two circles. Not all of them.
1: Right,
2: but you'll notice a lot of the old maps, and basically you got the Western Hemisphere on the left and then you got everything else on the right. And it's fascinating because the map makers and the charters of the old world, they knew – that there was something about this Western Hemisphere. There was so much built around this Western Hemisphere in the New World. And that's another reason that I believe that there has been so many conspiracies to try to hide our history. You know, they try to tell us about Christopher Columbus. They try to tell us the natives were here first.

0: copper mining operation on the, I believe it was the south shore of Lake Superior that they've uncovered. And I'm you'll have to give me a time frame here when the Bronze Age was, but it was obviously before the Common Era. So it looked, or it sounds like, even the Minoans, the Phoenicians, the ancient Egyptians were all over here, perhaps mining copper. What do you think of that?
1: I think there's some truth to that. There's definitely some potential because, as we've already stated, that Plutarch is on record documenting that the ancient Greeks had made it to the Great Lakes area. So I think there's definitely some plausibility there, just in that aspect alone. But even further than that, when you start studying out the areas in the Grand Canyon, there are temples that some of my sources have told me. There are temples that have been carved into the rocks, almost like what you see with Petra over in the Middle East. Mm-hmm. But they are Egyptian temples that have been carved into the rocks. You can't just go over there and see those things. So I really think that this is all tying together. I think the secret societies are the ones that control all of that, meaning that those temples that are carved in the rocks, they use those things privately for their Egyptian rituals. As we're going to talk about tonight, a lot of the magic that we see today in politics, literally magic rituals that are taking place in D.C., they date back to the old world. That's so important that we knock that out of the park, because people have to understand, Richard, that rituals are the phone numbers to reach the other side, and they have to be done specifically to get specific results.
0: So let's talk about the founding then of the United States. And I've certainly always believed that it was predicated upon Christian Judeo traditions. And then, in fact, Western civilization is built upon Judeo-Christian values. And yet we have, I believe, 44 of the 55 framers of the Constitution and signatories to the Declaration of Independence were Freemasons. So does that mean that the Freemasons, they had it in their mind from the very beginning that the United States was to be based upon these mystery religions, this Babylon mystery religion?
1: Yeah, absolutely. Wes will break some of that down here in just a second. I just want to comment to say that the foundation of this new world, this new system, these guys who were part of the Freemasons, they were not just low-level Masons. They were literally, these men knew about the destiny that was spoken of and prophesied even about this nation. Again, we're dealing with people who have been raised in the craft. They're familiar with the history of the craft. They're familiar with what the Sibylline prophecies are. And those are things that we talk about in the film, the prophecies of Apollo rising up in the last day. And again, Apollo and Osiris, it's the same entity. It's just in different cultures. But the founders of this nation, by majority, we're not just dealing with Masons either. We're also dealing with Hellfire Club. We're dealing with Rosicrucians. We're dealing with a whole lot of secret societies here. But they have maintained the old prophecies that this was going to be that Western Hemisphere beacon of light. Furthermore, you can see that when you find out that this whole nation was built upon an old vision for the Novus Ordo Seclorum, which is on our dollar bill, by the way, which in Latin means the New Order of the Ages.
0: Okay, so let me just mention a couple of founding fathers. We're coming up on a break here, and we'll begin this discussion now. And I know Wes wants to jump in, and we'll continue after the break. But Thomas Jefferson, for example, Jefferson was considered a deist, although he often referred to the importance of Jesus Christ as one of the great moral teachers. So how do we square sort of the Masonic Thomas Jefferson with someone who had great reverence for, well, he didn't consider him to be the Son of God, but, you know, certainly Christians do, but yet he had great reverence for Jesus Christ. That doesn't sort of square with someone who's kind of a Luciferian.
1: Well, generally speaking, in the occult,

0: you're going to find that a lot of people will say that Jesus Christ is one of the ascended masters. They say that based on the fact that they've never really studied the Bible. They've never really studied the teachings of Jesus specifically. And so he kind of gets balled into one of the ascended masters, which is very common with New Age thought and even Hinduism. In Hinduism, they look at Jesus very similarly, depending on who you talk to. Jefferson very much hated the Bible. There's a lot of stuff that he's written against the Bible. Matter of fact, he ripped up a Bible and stitched it together after he took out the parts that he didn't like. They sell his version of the Bible in Washington, D.C. At the gift shop.
1: Interesting. George Washington. Washington was ostensibly an Anglican, although he would visit different churches of different denominations. Sometimes he would attend a Quaker's church. Sometimes he would attend a Presbyterian service. It is said, you know, during the War of Independence, because they didn't have a chaplain, he would lead his troops in prayer and so forth. What do you make of that?
0: He wasn't praying to the God of the Bible. George Washington is on record at the Library of Congress. People may wonder where we get a lot of our information. You can vet this stuff if you take the time to study it at the Library of Congress, which, you know, we've done. There are letters between, I forget the man's name, one of Washington's pastors. We did not include this in the film because it's a side note, but he does go on record to say that he's talked with Washington over and over. Washington does not accept Jesus Christ. He's a deist. He was basically attending church for political connections and because he was the president. It was for appearances, kind of like what we see today. A lot of, you know, presidents, they want to get the evangelical vote. However, Washington was very much involved in the craft of Freemasonry.
1: Justin, I'm going to jump in here because we're going to take a timeout. We'll come back. Wes and Justin Fall from Fourth Watch Films. We're discussing Belly of the Beast, their documentary, The Director's Cut. Back with more in a moment, right here on The Conspiracy Show.
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1: Welcome back, Wes and Justin Fall, the Fall brothers, writers, directors, and Fourth Watch Films is the production company, and the new film is Belly of the Beast, The Director's Cut, and we are talking about the occult origins of the United States. Now, just to be clear, there is kind of this, as you point out in the film, there is also a Judeo-Christian underpinning to the United States from the beginning as well. But the two, the occultic pagan side and the Judeo-Christian side, have sort of coexisted, and there is this tension. So you're not saying that the United States is a Luciferian country. There are two factions sort of at battle here, correct?
3: Exactly. Yeah, that's one of the things that we want to kind of give a disclaimer whenever we do interviews. We love this country. We're thankful for it. We're thankful for God allowing us to live here. We couldn't, honestly, I don't know of any other country in the world I'd prefer to live in. Unfortunately, you know, there's some trials and things that are taking place right now that we have to get through. But yeah, we're by no means are we saying that, that God hasn't blessed this country and done things here. But we just wanted to, with the film and the research that we're doing, yes, there are the Puritans were here and God was doing a move in the founding of this country. But at the same time, there was, like you were mentioning, you know, from the film, it's a paradox in America. And so you do have that occult, underlying that's taking place and still continuing to take place. But at the same time, God's plan is still intact. And so we're covered as far as that goes. The film points out that with our investigation into occultism and looking at the time period of the founding of the country, that occultism was spreading. It was spreading wildly and all over the world. But they had to practice. They practiced their arts in secrecy because there was persecution. They would actually put people to death for these things. And so when they saw that this was a new continent that hasn't been touched, this was their new place to practice freely and openly. And they use it as a safe haven to come over here and practice their dark arts and to not be persecuted. And that's where the freedom of religion comes in. And so a lot of people think, and we were raised to believe the same thing, that America was founded on Christian principles. We've, everybody's seen the David Barton films. But we got to a point where our research was actually contradicting that. And I mean, it was questions too, because you visit DC and it's like, well, you know, I don't really see crosses here. I don't see scripture here. I don't see anything for the apostles or for the disciples or anything. It really feels like you're walking through Rome. And so with all that, we had a lot of questions that needed to be answered. And coming to find out, we realized that the freedom of religion was actually a protection. It was a cloak for the occult to be able to practice freely over here without persecution. It wasn't specifically to protect Christianity from being persecuted.
1: So let's talk about then the formation of the capital, Washington, D.C., which now, if memory serves from the film, you mentioned Sir Francis Bacon. Did Bacon not believe, didn't he believe specifically that Washington, the Washington, D.C. area, may have been the location of Atlantis?
0: My understanding is that he believed that the continent of North America.
1: The whole continent, okay.
0: The continent of North America. But I want to add something to that. Most people don't realize where the name America comes from. And I think it's important to go ahead and get this out there.
1: Yes.
0: You know, we have all of these really weird fairy tales, fables that we've been taught in school. You know, everything from Amerigo Vespucci to, you know, I mean, just so many funny stories. But in reality, the name America is made up of a root word, Amaru, depending on where you are, how you say it. It's A-M-A-R-U. And that is the name of the plumed serpent god. Now, in Peru, they call him Amaru. In Quiché, they call him Gucamatz. In Mexico, the same god is referenced as Quetzalcoatl. Right. And it's ironic that these are all Western Hemisphere places worshiping the same god under different names. And so the name America literally means, if you break it down, it's Amaruka, which is literally the land of the plumed serpent. So when you think about the fact that this god was worshipped, the Luciferian god of Freemasonry was already being worshipped in this area, on this land, before the Native Americans got here. And you say, well, how do you know that? Because we have evidence from DeWitt Clinton, who was at the time, who was the head of the New York Historical Society, and he specifically said, now, he was also the governor, by the way, of New York in 1811. So he wasn't just the head of the New York Historical Society. But he said that they have found fortifications, ancient fortifications on our land that give definite evidence that there was an advanced civilization here exceeding that of the Indians. And so we find out that there was this highly, very likely advanced technology going on this continent based on some of the findings that we've looked into. And the symbols of Freemasonry that we see today have been found on artifacts, Richard, artifacts dating back before the Native Americans got here. And so we believe that there were ancient forms of Freemasonry taking place on this land that got taught to the Native Americans, because we also find those same symbols and the same types of brotherhoods among Native Americans, which we broke down in the film. But we find some very interesting artifacts from the Native Americans that these symbols have nothing to do with their tribes. These symbols are literally direct links to the god of Freemasonry.
1: So which can you give me an example? So like, for example, would you find the Masonic compass?
0: Yes.
1: Okay. So on the compass,
0: they call that the square and compass. You'll find the square and compass. A matter of fact, we show images from the old New York Historical Society. We hit a gold mine finding some of these ancient Masonic relics from this nation. But yeah, the square and compass. You also have the star and the crescent moon. Mm-hmm. You've got the pentagram. A lot of people don't realize that the pentagram is kind of a major player in various forms of occultism, not just regular witchcraft or traditional witchcraft. But what's interesting is that you find these medals, and then we also have pictures of some of the Indian chiefs that were wearing these medals as necklaces. And while they don't claim to have Freemasonry in their tribes and in their practices, what they believed and what they did line right up with the Freemasonic religion once you get up to the higher degrees. The way that they met in lodges, the way that they did their rituals, they called on the old gods. So, yeah, it's very interesting to think about what a principality is And the principality of this land, which basically the entity that's over this land, would be Amaru, the plumed serpent god. And when you get up to the 32nd degree of Freemasonry and you start studying out the writings of Albert Pike, you find out that the god of Freemasonry is, in fact, Lucifer.
1: I've always been somewhat conflicted by that. I've certainly heard that Pike was a Luciferian, but then I've also I've had people on the program who, not defending necessarily Albert Pike, because he was involved in the KKK, and he was certainly pro-slavery, although he had a great affinity for the North American Indian. And as a lawyer, he defended them all the way up, I think, to the Supreme Court for some of their land disputes, because he believed, I guess, that the Knights Templar had been over to North America and had set up a number of sort of treaties with the Native Americans. And this is again, centuries before Columbus. But I've been told that is considered the lie that will not die, that Albert Pike was a Luciferian. And that, in fact,
0: if you want to hear it out of his own.
1: Sure. Yes, please. Yeah, go ahead, please. Oh, did we lose him again?
3: 19.
0: I believe Wes is saying that he believes it's chapter 19 in Morals and Dogma. There's multiple references there where he says that Lucifer is the supreme god.
1: All right, I'll have to take your word for it. I mean, and again, I don't know. I'm just trying to get to the truth here. All right. So,
0: let's just be fair for a second. And I'm not going to try to act like that's okay. In my opinion, it's not okay. But here's the thing: when somebody is in the craft at that high of a degree, they really believe what they're doing is right. They believe that what they're doing is just. I mean, he is just as much thinking that Lucifer is the good guy that I think that Jesus is the good guy. Like his devotion to the craft is just as much as mine is to Christianity. And so, in his eyes, it's not a bad thing. So I think it's important as a researcher to be able to see that there's people out there with different views, and they believe their views are just as right as I believe about mine.
1: Right. Okay. Now, there's I think we're coming up on a break here as well. Why don't we take a time out? And when we come back, I do want to circle back to Benjamin Franklin, because the Hellfire Club is certainly, there's no mistaking what they were up to. And that certainly speaks to the occultic leanings, certainly, of some of the founding fathers. We'll do that when we come back with Justin and Westfall from Fourth Watch Films. And we are discussing Belly of the Beast, the director's cut, and the occult and pagan origins of America, right here on The Conspiracy Show. My name is Richard Serrett. Stay with us.
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1: Welcome back. Justin and Westfall, stay with us for the full 2 hours tonight, and we are discussing the occult and pagan origins of the United States. Their documentary is Belly of the Beast, the director's cut. Before the break, we were talking about Albert Pike, who is the certainly the most influential, powerful Freemason in the United States. And the question that I brought up was whether or not, in fact, he was a Luciferian, because I've heard on a number of occasions that, yes, in fact, he was a Luciferian. I've heard from other people, from Masons, go figure, that that is not the case. Yeah. So, Wes, I think you found the passage from Morals and Dogma. Wes, can you hear me?
3: Okay, we're back. Richard?
1: Yes, we are back.
3: Okay, man, I'm sorry, man. We're having issues on our end. I was able to find the quote that most people lean to on the Albert Pike, and that was from Morals and Dogma, and saying that it's page 321. Lucifer, the light bearer, strange and mysterious name to give to the spirit of darkness. Lucifer, the son of the morning. It is he who bears the light, and with its splendor intolerable, blinds feeble, sensual, or selfish souls. Doubt it not.
1: Right. Okay. Well, that's pretty clear. Quote. All right. So
0: And you know, they have his body. His body is actually behind a wall at the Herodome. While we were walking through the Herodome, the Masonic Temple of D.C., the guy told us that right behind this stone wall was his body laying in state.
1: Right. And if memory serves, he at that time was the only person buried within, I guess, what were at that time the proper city limits of Washington, D.C., mm-hmm. which is kind of interesting. I guess that speaks to his influence and power.
0: And let's also, you made a really interesting comment before the break. I just want to commend you on what you said about him, you know, fighting for the Native Americans. That's even further evidence that they were part of the same type of craft. Even, you know, we're talking hundreds of years prior to Albert Pike's existence, but he was very much aware. And I'll take it a step further. Manly P. Hall, another prevalent Mason and theosophist, he also says that the rights of the Native Americans are very important to understanding the craft. I mean, these are things that you just can't make up. So when you find out that there are connections with the religion behind the Freemasons and the Native American Indians, not all of the Indians, by the way, but a good portion of them, it makes sense why Albert Pike had an investment there.
1: Right, right. And then there's apparently this whole history, with the Knights Templar who came over after being chased out of Europe. Presumably with their Templar treasure. Now, I want to talk about the Hellfire Club. You mentioned that as one of the secret societies. And Benjamin Franklin, interesting character, was reportedly I don't think there's any doubt he was a member. And this was in London, I believe, the Hellfire Club. This was prior, I guess, to the American Revolution, was it not, that he was a member over there?
0: Yeah, they said that they had excavated.
1: I think we lost you there, Justin. I'm not sure what's going on, but I'm not hearing them.
0: Can you hear me?
1: Now I can hear you, yes.
0: Huh. They had excavated one of his estates, and they found out that there was a whole lot of remains of women and children and animals that appeared to have been sacrificed in rituals and burned. And this was at one of Benjamin Franklin's estates. This information was given to us while we were setting out to work on Belly of the Beast. So we were just getting into the research, and we find out that Benjamin Franklin, basically bodies were crying out from the grave in his old estate.
1: Wow. Talk about skeletons in the closet. My word. And the Hellfire Club was... Well, it obviously the Hellfire Club predates Aleister Crowley, but it kind of, I guess they would have been simpatico. The whole idea of the Hellfire Club was, you know, do what you want. That's the whole of the law, right? Like it was about enjoying all the sensual pleasures of this earth, correct? And then some to the extreme.
0: Yeah, they were very well known. And they also went by another name, the Knights of Memmingham. And there's actually a book about that. There's a couple names they went by. But what's fascinating is that a lot of the rituals that they partook, they were involved in some very, very heavy decadence. And some of the rituals that they were involved in were ancient Babylonian sex magic rituals that could only be carried out in same-sex environments. These were another reason why these things had to be done secretly back then. You get caught doing same-sex rituals back in those days, and you get finished pretty quick. And so That was another thing that they were very well known for with the Hellfire Club.
1: Okay, so let's talk about the layout of Washington, D.C. And walk us through. I guess it was Thomas Jefferson that ultimately hired the sort of the principal architecture firm that constructed a lot of the monuments in Washington. Tell me about that.
3: Yeah, you can go to the it's called the Most Approved Plan on what's the website?
4: Library of Congress
3: website. Sorry about that. It's called the Most Approved Plan, and you'll find out that Thomas Jefferson was shepherding this plan. He put out different bids so that different people could come in and try to make the best out of their ideas. But he wanted an idea. His idea was to recreate the Roman Pantheon, and that is dedicated to all pagan gods. He wanted that to be used. He also, the capital city is named after Capitoline. So you have,
1: Capitoline was in Rome, right?
3: Yeah, that's right. That's correct. And so so Jefferson wanted to do that. He wanted to pay homage to all the pagan gods and goddesses and have it have a new, you know, a new place here. So you'll notice that a lot of this, the architecture in D.C., it's very reminiscent of your Greek and your Roman temples. And there's even many of them are actually called, you know, temples. I'm sorry, man.
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1: That's okay. We're going to take a quick time out. We'll come back and we'll talk about some of those structures in Washington. On the Conspiracy Show, stay with us.
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1: And Justin and Westfall will stay with us into the second hour, and we will take your questions and comments at that time. For the time being, just keep your powder dry, sit tight, and listen in as we continue to delve into the occult and pagan origins of the United States. So we were talking about Washington, D.C., and Thomas Jefferson, his vision for the Capitol was that it would mirror, I guess, ancient Rome, ancient Greece, if you will, and we can certainly see it is magnificent architecture. There's no question. I'm always just in absolute awe when I visit your capital. Just it's so grandiose. So let's talk a little bit about some of the better known monuments and statues and so forth. And in the film, you're given kind of a guided tour by Thomas Horn, who's a great friend of this program. And tell me about the Washington Monument, the obelisk, and what it actually means. Do we have Justin and Wes? Okay, there we are.
0: We're basically dealing with two obelisks. Most people only know about one of them. But the Washington Monument itself, it stands 555 feet above ground. And the physics involved in that basically goes 111 feet inside the ground. That's what keeps it from falling over.
1: Wait a minute. What we have, 555 feet high and 111 feet under the ground. All right, you do the math.
0: 666.
1: Wow. Okay.
0: Now, it's fascinating because they've also inculcated the magic 666 square into the monument base. What's crazy about this is that it's also called an Apollinean square based off of the god Apollo. And the Apollinean square, it's a binding utility, which they believe that it's a spiritual binding utility that you can bind the power and influence over different spirits, different gods, different powers, if you put them beneath or in the vicinity of this binding square. Now, what's crazy is that you add up any random line of the square, and it's going to give you 111, but it's always going to give you the totality of 666. It's literally a magic square. And they've got this thing set up to bind Dan Brown's lost symbol. Most people know about the lost symbol, but they don't know what it is. They've heard about the lost symbol. But in reality, the lost symbol is a Masonic Bible that has been bound in the testes of the obelisk, the Washington Monument. It's been bound beneath a 12-foot mini obelisk, and it's within the realm of being bound by the Apollinean 666 square. Now, okay. They believe – oh, sorry, go ahead.
1: No, I was just going to say, when you say the testes, because we have to explain that the obelisk is a phallic symbol that goes back to Isis and trying to resurrect her brother husband, Osiris. So maybe we just spend a few moments talking about that legend, that myth.
0: Okay. Do you want to take that, Wes, or do you want me to take the myth?
3: Yeah, okay. So you have this – You have, like you were mentioning, you have Isis and you have Osiris, and they were in a relationship together. And you had the evil brother Set, who was conspiring against Osiris, and he conspired with the 72 cosmic raiders. And like we were mentioning earlier, that parallels with the divine council in the Bible. And so Set takes Osiris, chops him into 14 pieces, and tosses him into the Nile River. And apparently some fish got a hold of his phallic member and destroyed it. And so when Isis was looking for Osiris, she was able to find 13 of the 14 pieces, which also parallels with modern history of the United States and the 13 colonies. Side note. So Isis gets the pieces of Osiris, fashions them back together, and is missing his phallic symbol there. So she constructs one of her own, which is the obelisk, which is the shaft, if you would. And she fixes it. I'm trying to keep it family oriented here.
1: Thank you for that.
3: So she fixes it all back together again, and she performs this ritual, this raising of Osiris ceremony, which is basically calling on the seed of Osiris to be called up from the underworld. And the idea goes is that she's got this ever pregnant belly. And so she passes this down. This was used back in Egypt with all the pharaohs from that point forward. And so they looked at it as, well, we're going to do this ritual. And it's called the Festival of Opet. And as the pharaoh is going down the Nile River, the magicians are doing this ritual, calling up the seed of Osiris to inhabit this pharaoh. And so their idea was that they would be getting divine representation, deifying the pharaoh to be able to rule Egypt. And that also we find, I don't want to give away too much too soon, but we find out that that's also taking place in America at the inauguration of every U.S. president. And it's a recreation of what took place in Egypt. You had the ever pregnant belly of Isis, which is the Capitol Dome. And then you have this this phallic symbol, the obelisk, the Washington Monument. You have the phallic symbol of Osiris. And so that's that puts a different spin on that picture.
0: But the thing about this ritual is that it has to be performed with the subject standing between a dome and an obelisk. This is part of the official language that has been kept in Freemasonry over the years. And so what's fascinating about this, and you'll see this all over the world, you'll see so many connections in these highly occult governing cities. You'll find a dome and an obelisk. You see this in Vatican City. Matter of fact, a friend of ours that has a YouTube channel called End Times Productions, he actually did a full screen of these different places around the world that do the dome and the obelisk. Like this is the formula for the ritual. And what happens is the president elect goes and stands up to become the president of the United States. He stands up on the stage that they set up out in the mall area, and he's literally standing in the middle of an ancient magical generator. I mean, listen, this sounds like something out of Ghostbusters, okay? It's so hard to believe, but when you get out there, you see it and you understand it. And guys, I have to say, the Masons are doing this ritual around the corner in the Herodome at the inauguration of every U.S. president. We have confirmed this on so many levels. They claim to have the identical language and the identical ritual that has been handed down all these years, literally identical to what takes place at the Festival of Opet.
1: So while the inauguration is taking place, while the president has his hand on the Bible and is being sworn in by the Chief Justice of the Supreme Court on the steps of the Capitol building in sight line with the obelisk, the Freemasons in their building, also on the Mall, are performing this same ancient Egyptian ritual which seeks to resurrect the spirit of Osiris, which is also Apollo in the Greek pantheon, into the president.
0: They believe what it's doing is that it's creating divine representation. Now, the idea is that that president walks up on those steps as a man. But when he walks off of those steps after the ritual, he is divine. He is a god. He is filled with the spirit of Osiris. That is what the Freemasons believe. Now, this is crazy because it's all a preliminary ritual of the final ritual that will take place in a whole nother setting. Now we've now it's still in the same category. There's a ritual chamber that we'll talk about tonight, probably if it's okay. Yes. And that ritual chamber is still in the same place, like it's in the same vicinity between a dome and an obelisk. But we're dealing with a ritual that takes place right around the corner, and they've got the magic square right there above their altar in the Herodome. We actually show photos and video of this in the film because we were able to go and take some video and some photos at the Herodome. We actually have a family member who's a famous 33rd degree Freemason, big time, major celebrity. We dropped his name when we got there, and we got treated like royalty. Matter of fact, we got blacklisted. They told us we couldn't come in. I don't even want to get off track here, but if people have any doubt about how influential the Freemasons are over DC, we had our location scout getting all of our permits in order. As soon as we were in touch with the Masons at the lodge because we were trying to get permission to film inside the lodge. Once they saw our website and found out who we were connected with, Tom Horn, they literally blacklisted us, Richard. Nobody at that point, everybody stopped communicating with us all over DC. None of the rest of our permits got fulfilled. We only got the permits filled that were filled before we were in touch with the Masons. Once the Masons got involved, they straight up blackballed us.
1: Wow. We're heading into a break here, so we'll save this question for after, but I'll just throw it out there now. So what I'm wondering is, do you believe that Osiris/Apollo is the Antichrist, and that this is an attempt, this ritual is an attempt to bring forth the Antichrist through the President of the United States during an inauguration? Is that what's in store? Is that the prophecy? We'll come back and continue this conversation with Wes and Justin Fall, Fourth Watch Films, Belly of the Beast, the director's cut. We'll tell you how to get a copy or screen a copy when we come back. Stay with us right here on The Conspiracy Show. My name is Richard Serrett.
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1: 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Wes and Justin Fall stay with us this hour as we continue to delve into the occult and pagan origins of the United States. Belly of the Beast, Director's Cut, is a groundbreaking documentary film that presents the hidden history of the United States and its secret origins of the deep state that you've never seen or heard before, as well as decoding their present-day conspiracies and the future prophecies to come. The adventures include a mysterious Bible that's bound in the testes of the Washington Monument, and where and why an underground obelisk awaits nearby. The entrance to a secret crypt in D.C. that's connected to the underworld. The origins of American Lucifer worship worship linked to the deep state, and for the first time ever revealed the U.S. government-owned location where the Antichrist will likely be resurrected on American soil. So before the at the top of the hour, I was asking you about the rise of the Antichrist. Is that ultimately the purpose of this ritual? And is, in your estimation, Osiris and Apollo, his equivalent, is he the Antichrist?
5: Yeah, absolutely. I believe without any doubt, because these men who have crafted these things in America, they fully believed in the hope of the Novus Ordo Seclorum. They believed in the ancient writings of Plato. They believed in the writings of so many others in time past that they were going to fulfill this Novus Ordo Seclorum. They really believe that America is going to be that beacon of light in Freemasonry, very much so. Now, you ask about, do we think this is going to be the Antichrist? Absolutely. It's one of those stories that lines up nearly verbatim with biblical prophecy. I mean, it's unbelievable, Richard. You start getting into the logistics of it all, and it literally falls right in line with Scripture. So when this whole ritual takes place, again, I want to just differentiate for 1 second between the ritual that happens at the inauguration and the ritual that's going to happen with the Antichrist, because there's a special chamber that's been created in D.C. Matter of fact, Tom Horn discovered this. It blew our minds. I was very skeptical about it at first. When he told me about this chamber, I was skeptical. But we went to D.C. We did homework. We read up. And we learned a lot. And the fact is, there is a chamber that was built for George Washington's body to lay in. But it really wasn't meant for his body to lay in. That's just what they said. He never laid there. And this chamber is in the Capitol Dome, which, by the way, if you go to the Library of Congress website and you look it up, you're going to find out that the Capitol building is literally a resurrected pagan temple to ISIS. Okay, now they don't use the term ISIS, but they call it a temple. They call it the Temple of Liberty. Now, Liberty is another name for the goddess. We do a whole breakdown on the goddess of Liberty in the film, and we show how the Statue of Liberty was not even called the Statue of Liberty up until the late 1800s, early 1900s. It was called the Goddess of Liberty.
1: Ah.
5: So
1: interesting.
5: We've seen a shift of rationalism. We've literally shifted into rationalism, and we've tried to Christianize things in this country, when in fact our nation's history is so just rich with occultist, Egyptian, Masonic history. I mean, it's unbelievable.
1: But so is the Statue of Liberty a representation of ISIS?
5: Well, there's actually a handful of goddesses that it depends on which historian you talk to. Some people are going to say ISIS, but generally we're dealing with the what we would call the infernal female archetype. You know, we're dealing with the goddess, which many names in different parts of the world, but it's always what they would call the supreme deity goddess. So you've got Isis, you know, some would refer to her as Sybil. Hecate, I believe, is another one.
6: Gaia.
5: I mean, Athena. There's a lot of names that get thrown around depending on which branch of historians you're hanging out with. But absolutely, we show that they're all the same. And a matter of fact, I'm going to blow some minds right now. This is probably a very controversial statement, but if you go and visit the Vatican, a lot of people like to go and look at the museums and the statues and all of that. What you're going to find out is that in one building, you're going to see a statue of what they call Mary and Jesus. But then you go to the building to the side of that, and you're going to see a statue identical, but they don't call it Mary and Jesus. They actually call it Isis and Child.
1: Isis and Child.
5: So what we find out is that lines up with Catholic history when they iconized the pagan gods and goddesses and gave them Christian names back under the rule of Constantine.
1: Right, right. Go ahead, Wes.
7: I'm sorry. I was just going to add to your initial question. So you have Osiris from Egypt, and then you have Apollo from the Greeks. The Bible talks about Apollyon, this angel from the bottomless pit, and we break it down in the film, and we can go into more detail if you like about the different world kingdoms that are prophesied in the Bible. But the book of Revelation talks about this angel from the bottomless pit. Now, how that ritual lines up with this and the connection that we make. So we don't necessarily believe that it's going to be at the inauguration of U.S. president that it's just going to start working. There are certain things that God's put in place, certain barriers, and there's a restrainer that talked about that Paul talks about in 2 Thessalonians. And up until that point that the restrainer is moved, things are kept in order. But once that restrainer is moved out of the way, then Antichrist is going to be revealed. There's going to be a great falling away, and the abomination of desolation is going to follow. So we're looking at it in terms of scripture because, you know, we are biblically based here in our worldview. And there is going to be a world king, and we also go into that in the film with a friend of ours that went to he went to a UN meeting as an independent from the World Federalists, and they gave him a book saying that, you know, we need to have a world king. And so all of this is all lining up. And so when that world king comes on the scene, there's going to be a world leader, and the Bible says he's going to suffer a deadly head wound, and then he's going to be literally inhabited by the spirit of Satan. And it's going to be a counterfeit Christ and in place of Christ. And it's going to be the ultimate counterfeit of Christ trying to resurrect. And so at a certain point, God's going to allow that to happen. We believe that when the restrainer's taken out of the way, then that would allow this ritual to take place and to succeed.
1: So it's going to take place on American soil, but that doesn't mean it's necessarily the Antichrist will be in the form of a U.S. president. Or will it?
6: When you get down to it, we find out that it's not just presidents that will lie in state at the Capitol Dome. So it's possible that it could be another person, another world leader. We tend to believe that it will be an American president based on the language that we find out as we study some of these rituals and the history of that. Our motto in America is E Pluribus Unum, you know, one out of many. It carries an idea of a melting pot, Richard, where people from all over the world, all over, you know, various religions and creeds and backgrounds, skin colors, that we're all going to come together in this new world. That is what E Pluribus Unum means. We are one nation made out of every other nation on earth. We're a melting pot. Now, this is important to note as well because that lines up with Scripture. There are so many scriptures in Revelation that line up. I mean, America, the name America is not in the Bible, obviously. But when you start comparing things, there is no other country on earth. You know, we've been told that, well, it's going to be Jerusalem or it's going to be Rome and Vatican. I mean, people can sit here and speculate. But if you go down and do the checklist that we do in the final chapter of our film, there is no other nation that checks off all of these boxes. And so I believe that the president of America at that time will be, in fact, the person that is raising up to do this. And I do believe that he will have ties, major ties to the Freemasons, but not just the Freemasons, Bohemian Grove, you know, ties to possibly Theosophy, Ordo Templi Orientis. I mean, there are so many secret societies that come together and meet annually at the Bohemian Grove. So there's really no telling, but we know that Bohemian Grove brings foreign leaders as well as domestic.
1: Mm-hmm. Right, because if memory serves, the Antichrist he's going to deceive. He's the great deceiver. He's going to deceive Christians into believing that he is the second coming of Christ. He's going to deceive Jews that he is the Messiah, their long-awaited Messiah. He's going to deceive Muslims that he is the 12th Imam. He's going to have to convince all of these world religions that he is their long-awaited Messiah in various forms. And I don't know, how is a U.S. president going to manage to do that?
7: Well, I mean, and like Justin was saying, it could be, or like you were mentioning, it could be anybody from across the world, but we do know that it has to be somebody with some political power that's going to be running things. When I look at this, this is going to be some supernaturalism that is unprecedented and definitely in our lives, but even in throughout history of the world. And when you have somebody who literally comes back to life after receiving a deadly head wound, and then further on you find out that he's able to, you know, call down fire from heaven and do these super just crazy things, very, you know, as we would see in like a sci-fi movie, the world has never seen anything like that. And so when you see, or when that happens, he's going to come through. He's going to be talking peace. He's going to have, you know, this, he's going to have knowledge far beyond anything that we could muster up. And because he's literally inhabited by, you know, Satan, the spirit of Satan. So when you have that type of event, that type of, you know, supernaturalism taking place, I think that personally, I think that the majority of the world, they're walking by sight and not by faith. And so this is going to be that sign for this generation. And I mean, look at the way this generation's going. They're going to be, they're in dire need of a savior. Since they rejected Christ, they're going to be accepting somebody that comes in their own name.
1: So let's take a few moments and talk about this entrance to the secret crypt in D.C. I think we started down that road, and I probably sidetracked you, but this is something that Thomas Horn had discovered and told you about. Did we? I don't think we pursued that fully, did we, Justin?
6: We did not. So basically okay. What we have here is we have the Temple of Liberty, which is the Capitol Dome, also known as the Womb of Isis. And the way that they've got it set up, it's set up in different layers. And the equivalent of the basement, if you will, the basement level, would be where you're going to find this ritual chamber. And it's not easily accessible. We were able to get some footage. It's under lock and key now, Richard. Matter of fact, there was a young lady that worked for a politician in D.C., or one of the state representatives. She was able to get in there, get some footage, not realizing what she was looking at. And so we were able to get footage. They've got it locked up right now. There's pentagrams on the floor down there. But what's fascinating about it is it used to be on display early on. Like they still had the pictures of it from the Library of Congress, which we show in the film. But it's never had a body lay there. That's important to note. Walt Whitman, the famous American poet, he's on record saying that Washington was becoming the Osiris. Now, Washington never became the Osiris. He was a type. They knew this. They absolutely knew for a fact that he was not going to be the fulfillment of the Novus Ordo Seclorum, or the New World Order, if you will. They knew that he was just a type. He was the first American Osiris, but not the final. So when they built this crypt, they never had any plan on putting him in there. There was already a lot of controversy about where he was going to get buried. So they built this crypt. It's beneath the 13 statues in the statutory hall. And 13, by the way, again, we're dealing with the 13 pieces of Osiris put back together, and also the 13, the original 13 colonies of America that were brought together in a more perfect union. That was all by design based on the old myths and legends of Egypt. And so what we find is that you got this body that's going to lay down on the ground level. Above that, you've got the 13 statues, and there's symbolism with all these statues and placement as well, and the way that the floors are set up. But then you get up to the next level up, and you're dealing with the womb of Isis, literally, with the apotheosis of George Washington. And if you look up into that underbelly, you're going to see that there's a massive circle of 72 pentagrams surrounding the apotheosis. And inside of that, you see George Washington becoming the Osiris. He's literally becoming a god, and he's surrounded by pagan gods and goddesses of the old world. This is what you see when you go into the Capitol building. If you just look up there, anybody can Google this, the apotheosis of George Washington, and that literally translates to the deification of George Washington. Washington becoming a god, entering into the underworld where Osiris is. And so all of these things, we break down the numerology. We're dealing with Kabbalah, ancient Hebrew mysticism. All this numerology has been inculcated into the design of this grand pagan temple known as the Capitol Building. There has never been a ritual chamber built to this level, Richard. Not to mention, we're dealing with the largest obelisk of its kind in the entire world. We're dealing with a pentagram layout on the streets. Everything that's going on in Washington, D.C. is unbelievably occult. There has never been a chessboard for an occult ritual of a master scale than Washington, D.C., Richard.
1: So this crypt, you say it's connected to the underworld. Are you talking about sort of metaphorically or energetically? Literally, if you were to get into this crypt, it'll take you, what, deep down into the bowels of the earth?
6: When I say It's a metaphoric connection to the underworld, where they believe Osiris reigns right now, basically. So if you just look at it, and you'll see the video, when we show the video, it's locked up, the way they've got this set up, this crypt set up. It's basically, all you can do is look in and see that there's pentagrams on the floor. You really, there's no explanation, there's no plaque on the wall, it's not even open to the public. They have closed this part of the Capitol building down. They don't want you to even get near it. So we had to outsource the footage from a girl that worked for the congressman. But yeah, it's a crypt. They believe it's connected to the underworld, but it's not like an actual entrance down into the hollow earth or anything like that, as far as I know. But then again, I've never had full access to it.
1: Again, approaching a break here. Yes, go ahead. Wes, did you want to add something?
6: The most bit of evidence is that it's directly linked up with the 72 pentagrams and the 13 statutory hall collection. I mean, the numerology is just impeccable of where this chamber resides.
1: Right. We're approaching the break here, but I wanted to start the conversation about the connection of the deep state to all of this Luciferian worship, etc. Let's begin that conversation, because I think it's Colonel, if I'm not mistaken, Colonel Robert McGinnis, who's been on the program a number of times, who talks about the different layers of the deep state and how they are sort of aiding and abetting and propping up this Luciferian system. Who wants to jump in on that one?
7: Yeah, I'll go ahead and start on that, Richard. Yeah, Lieutenant Colonel Robert McGinnis does an excellent job of breaking it down. In summation, he breaks down three different levels of the deep state. And so you have the first level, which is in Washington, that's the bureaucracy and the legislative arm of things, and that's where the policy gets set and, you know, ultimately gets spread out on the world stage. But you also have the second level, which influences the first level. And the second level are your foreign governments, your think tanks, but also your secret societies, and also your very, you know, rich, elite, deep-pocketed individuals such as, you know, George Soros and different people like that that are funding terrorism. And, I mean, we see that, you know, just flip on the TV. But that's the second level that is influencing the first level. And then the third level is the spirit realm, and that's actually tapping into the other side to be able to get power through rituals and to get direction to influence the second level, which influences the first level, which spreads out this ideology on the world stage.
1: Which is interesting, because Lieutenant Colonel McGinnis also, I think, referred to Washington, D.C. as the most evil place on the planet. But there are many sort of pagan worshiping type groups that seem to be headquartered in Washington. Is there not also a sort of a notorious witches coven that's located in Washington, D.C.?
6: Yeah, there absolutely is. It's a massive, McGinnis points out in the film that it's got a massive witchcraft community. But we need to also investigate the fact, and this is a little extra, we didn't put a lot of this in the film, we mentioned it, but D.C. was this very special city, Richard. It was chosen in advance. Matter of fact, the land of D.C. before it was called D.C., which, by the way, D.C. stands for District of Columbia. Columbia, the name of the goddess that is worshipped and elevated in D.C. Columbia is another name for the goddess of liberty, by the way.
1: Justin, I've got to jump in because we have to take a break, but we'll pick up on that on the other side. Stay with us right here on The Conspiracy Show. My name is Richard Serrett.
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1: Welcome back. Wes and Justin Fall, my guests, and their new documentary is Belly of the Beast. This is the director's cut. Before we proceed, gentlemen, how do we screen this documentary? How do we see it?
6: If you head over to fourthwatchfilms.com, all spelled out, fourthwatchfilms.com. You can go there. 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
1: All right. Now, we were talking about some of the occultic groups located in Washington, D.C., and you were telling us about some practicing witches and so forth, a very large group of witches in Washington. Do you want to continue with that?
6: Yeah, I wanted to make the point that D.C.

0: to do their rituals beneath the light of the Dog Star. This is one of those things a lot of people don't talk about, but different times of the year, it's almost like DC has a second moon, and it's called Sirius, the Dog Star. And Sirius has ties back to the mythologies of Osiris and Isis as well. But where the light raises up in that star, where it shines down on DC, the street layout, it is all literally set up for rituals dating back to ancient Egypt. So when people move to DC, there's a lot of people who will tell you that they feel the presence of evil in DC. Robert McGinnis, Lieutenant Colonel Robert McGinnis specifically says that he feels the principalities over the city when he's there. Again, he said it's one of the wickedest places on earth. And he says that it tends to draw people in from all over the world that are part of the occult.
1: Do we know about any, human sacrifices perhaps happening in Washington, D.C.?
0: Yeah, I want to be careful not to speculate. I believe that it's easy to share opinions and ideas, and people can take those and run with them off the deep end. I absolutely believe there's human sacrifices going on in D.C. There's no doubt about it. Matter of fact, there's actually an underworld in D.C. A lot of people don't realize this, but the city is over hollow earth. They've got steamworks throughout the city. You'll see these big holes with steam coming up out of the ground. There's definitely a physical underworld that people don't see underneath D.C. I definitely believe that the cabal is doing human sacrifice in D.C., and it's linked up with the upper echelon of the social world and the political world in D.C. So, yeah, absolutely, I believe there's human sacrifice going on there. I would even say that there's reason to believe that there's some human sacrifice going on, even possibly... probably shouldn't say that, actually. I don't want to get you in trouble. I don't know what can be said and what can't be said on the radio.
1: Again. Fair enough. Well, I think we've gone far enough in that direction. But let me move west if we can, because you mentioned that one of the tentacles of the deep state has to do with the powerful and the elite, the movers and shakers, and they gather in a place called Bohemian Grove in California. This, I think it's something like 2,700 acres, this playground where, tell me about Bohemian Grove, if you could.
2: Sure. We first found out about this. I'm sure most of your listeners are familiar with the Alex Jones film, Dark Secrets Inside Bohemian Grove. And that was our first introduction to this place. And what we found from that video footage, as well as doing more research on our own, is that you basically have what the Bible describes as a high holy place in the Old Testament. That's what's taking place in the grove in the Redwood Forest in California. And the reason we included it in the film is because, like you were given reference to, that the deep state does operate that third level of the deep state, dives into the spirit realm. And so when you look at Bohemian Grove, that's where basically all the walls come down between the secret societies. So they meet out there, and it's both Republican, Democrat, it's media moguls, it's you name it, it's the elites of the world, the movers and the shakers, and they get them to come out there once a year. And it's in the summertime. I believe it's either June or July. And they go out there, and there's this big stone owl. And they do, it's hard to say whether it's a mock sacrifice, a mock human sacrifice, or if it's real. We tend to believe that it's a real human sacrifice, just for the fact that if you're getting the movers and shakers of the world to come out and commune together and participate in this ritual, then, you know, why would it be fake? But outside of that, it also ties into just looking at the occult in itself. Blood is required for high-level sorcery, and so it would just make sense that that would be the case. So we're looking at past presidents. We document it very well with images, and with we were able to get some photographs from early 1900s and then moving forward into some of their annuals and things like that. And you're looking at past presidents, both sides of the spectrum, right or the left, and they're all, I mean,

0: when you get out there, it's camaraderie. It's, they're all out there for a unified purpose, and that purpose is to cast out care. So it's like you go out there and you make this sacrifice, and that allows them to appease the gods that they're trying to seek, and to get power and to gain direction as far as what's going to take place throughout the year on the world scene. And so that's why we look at Bohemian Grove.
1: I want to make
2: so these would be some. Sorry, these would be some of the same characters I suppose that show up at a Bilderberg meeting. But this is kind of like summer camp for the Illuminati. Is that the idea?
3: I would say it's a summer camp for the highest level occultist movers and shakers on the global scene. But it's not just a summer camp. It is a summer camp, but it's so much more, because they've got a whole list of preparatory rituals that take place. Lots of decadence, lots of weird, weird mixtures of behavior out there. That's probably a PG version, but we find that there are a lot of rituals that take place from the time they get out there and get things set up. But it's a massive ritual that literally they believe it's kind of appeasing the god of, you know, their god for the next year. It's a ritual where they want to pass the blood to the god, you know, the god that they're calling on, so that they get preparations and provisions for the next year to come.
0: But you are right, though. The Bilderberg would fall underneath the second level of the deep state, and then Bohemian Grove would fall more underneath the third level, if you ask our opinion on that.
2: Right.
3: But I want to clear something up.
2: Yeah, go ahead.
3: We need to make sure we clear this up. A lot of people have been falsely told that the owl out there is called Moloch. Moloch is a god from it's a Canaanite deity from the Old Testament where they would sacrifice their children to. Matter of fact, the Lord told people don't do that. He told them you're not supposed to let your kids pass through the fire. It's interesting because they're passing their sacrifice through the fire just like the Canaanites did in the Old Testament. But we don't believe it's Moloch. We actually believe that the owl, we showed this in the film, but the owl is actually connected to the witchcraft goddess Hecate, and also Semiramis. Now, ironically, there's a very large crowd of historians that say that our Statue of Liberty is actually Semiramis, the wife of Nimrod, queen of Babylon. Mm-hmm. Now, what's crazy about that is that if our Statue of Liberty is, in fact, Semiramis, and they're doing a sacrifice in Bohemian Grove to her little sidekicks, which would be the owl, there's a bigger connection here than we might really think.
2: Fascinating. There's a scene in Belly of the Beast where Alex Jones confronts David Gergen. People may have seen David Gergen as a commentator on CNN and various news programs, and he was a former advisor, I believe, to something like four presidents, both Republican and Democrat, including Jimmy Carter, Ronald Reagan, George Bush, and Bill Clinton. And Gergen, in a New York Times article, had stated that he had attended Bohemian Grove on a number of occasions, but he quote, didn't run around in the woods naked and drunk or something to that extent. Just briefly explain that exchange between Jones and Gergen, if you could.
3: It's fascinating because David Gergen was very friendly and very cordial until he realized that Alex Jones was exposing him. and regardless of what people think of Alex Jones, it's very telling to watch this interview. Most people aren't even familiar with this interview because it's so old. But it validates the fact that our leading politicians are going out to this place, Bohemian Grove, and it absolutely validates the fact that they're doing a large-scale satanic ritual. Because when he asked him about the ritual, David Gergen gets absolutely just infuriated. I mean, he comes back and says, it is none of your damn business. That's his response about the ritual. And so, I mean, when you watch the interview, it's crazy because it's taking a guy who was all over the news. He's all over CNN and Fox at different times. Like you said, he's been an advisor to Republicans and Democratic presidents. And yet he is a major player, and he goes out there and he clearly knows about the ritual, and his whole demeanor changes, and he then turns around and tells Alex Jones that this was ungentlemanly for him to have crashed the party. And I'm sitting back thinking, ungentlemanly, you guys are out there doing, you know, human sacrifices and running around naked in the woods. Well, David Gergen wasn't running around naked in the woods, according to his story. But it's important that we put that in there because it shows somebody who is in their circles, who is a somebody, who is a career politician, and he completely validates what's going on out there, even though he didn't want to.
2: All right, we've got to take a time out. We'll come back and continue with Justin and Westfall, the Fall Brothers, Belly of the Beast, Director's Cut, right here on The Conspiracy Show.
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2: And before we proceed, gentlemen, again, let people know how they can screen Belly of the Beast, the Director's Cut.
3: Yeah, head over to fourthwatchfilms.com. 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Right there, you're going to have access to the DVDs, or if you want to stream it, you can stream it. There's a link right there at the top of the website, and everything is pretty clear to operate over there.
2: All right. Just a couple of final points on Bohemian Grove and the Bohemian Grove Club, and then I want to touch on the World Federalist Society. You both mentioned that, I think, earlier. Is the Bohemian Grove where future presidents, I guess, are interviewed, or is that the Bilderberg Club? I mean, do you have to get the imprimatur of the Bohemian Club in order to basically become president?
0: As far as I know, I believe it's from the Bilderberg side of things that kind of makes that decision and taps people. And the Bohemian Grove would kind of be like where you get people to join your club, you know, to make sure that, I mean, if you do a high level ritual with somebody, you participate in that, it's kind of like you've already signed up in blood, more or less. So I think it's the Bilderbergers would be the actual tapping, but then Bohemian Grove could possibly be looked at like a, you know, initiation, if you would.
3: And if I could add to that as well, Bohemian Grove is one of those places where, and Robert McGinnis, Lieutenant Colonel Robert McGinnis, you know, he even confirmed that he's fully convinced that policy gets set in there. And that's one of the things that, you know, the elite will tell you doesn't happen. The elite are very quick to say that they do not set policy in there because they've been busted. You know, they've been busted time and time again. Matter of fact, Colin Powell even talked about, and mainstream media picked this up. Colin Powell talked about some of the things that were happening inside the Grove, that there was going to be certain people rising up against Donald Trump. Just kind of an interesting, you know, an interesting tidbit to see that we have evidence that they do set policy in there. But when you go to Bohemian Grove, you're literally, that's where they're doing the rituals to ignite literally what's going to take place over the next year. So they talk about these things in Bilderberg. I believe that they do the rituals to get empowered. Kind of like when a team goes into the dugout. You know, the Bohemian Grove is like their occult dugout where they go to get kind of, you know, they get their game plans together and then they seal it with a magic ritual. And I also want to say that there's some pretty disturbing images that we show in the film that have never before been seen in the conspiracy community. Wes stumbled into a back door. Oh, wow, I don't know if I should even say this, but Wes stumbled into a back door at the Berklee College website. Somehow he stumbled into this old HTML-looking like backdoor page. He downloaded all these film negatives from Bohemian Grove that we'd never seen before. I mean, we're talking about actual real bodies. Like, these are not effigy. We have, real bodies on altars and hanging from trees and being burned at the stake out there at Bohemian Grove.
0: Sick.
2: When you say a back door at Berklee, you mean the university? You mean Berklee, California, the university?
3: That's right. Somehow he fell into some weird back door on the website. He was just searching around and he found all these hyperlinks in a private HTML page, old school HTML, and he just started downloading these film scans. It was crazy.
0: And a lot of them, I mean, a lot of your viewers are probably familiar with some of those pictures in there. But we were able to get them at the highest quality that I've ever seen, as well as just a plethora. I mean, it took it took days to go through them all and to decide on which ones we're going to use in the film.
3: And they're very graphic. We've had some people come back and say that, that some of them were a little more graphic than they wanted to see, but it's important that people see the reality of what we're dealing with here.
2: And what do you think these photographs show? Human sacrifice victims at Bohemian Grove?
3: Absolutely. I'm just going to say this, and I hate saying this, but in that time period, anybody who studies history, if you go back to the early 1900s, when you see a person of a different race out there, when you see a bunch of elite white guys out there, and then you see a black body laying on an altar, you know for a fact what's going on. That in 1900, 1906, 1907, they were not playing nice out there.
2: And how were you able to authenticate this and verify that the photo was taken at Bohemian Grove?
3: The photos actually line up with a lot of the other photos that we have. The popular photos, they're taken in the same places. They're just different photos.
0: Well, it was a collection, and I can't remember the guy's name. We do give them, you know, credit and everything, and use the pictures via fair use. But it was a particular collection that was taken at Bohemian Grove, and that was verified by the Berkeley website.
2: All right, we're going to break here in a second, but I just want to ask you because doing the show tonight, we've had some technical issues, and they probably are just technical issues. But during the film, you had some audio issues and you think you were being kind of jammed, I guess. Do you guys ever worry that maybe you're poking around into things you shouldn't be, and are you in danger at all?
3: You know, we definitely, there was a lot of things that happened during this project. We're at a point where, we believe that these things are vital for people to understand. This is Bible prophecy being fulfilled, and you will never hear this taught in church. And so it's vital that people understand what's happening. So we're willing to put ourselves out there. I know where I'm going to go when I die, Richard. I'm not worried about it. You know, if somebody wants to take this life, well, you know what? So be it. The thing about what happened in D.C. was that once the Masons found out that we were working with Tom Horn, and Tom Horn has a long history with the Masons in D.C. very much. He's actually ticked them off. He's had some good relationships and some bad ones. But
2: okay, I'm gonna have to jump in here. This is a short segment, so I'm just gonna jump in. We'll pick this up on the other side with Justin and Westfall, Belly of the Beast, the director's cut, and the occult and pagan origins of the United States. Back with more in a moment. I'm Richard Serrett.
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2: All right, we have a few minutes left, 10 to be precise, with Justin and Westfall of Fourth Watch Films and The Belly of the Beast, the director's cut, now available. 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I want to ask you about the World Federalist Society and Carl Teichrib, who it's been years since I've had him on the program. I should have him back. Canadian, I believe, up in Winnipeg. But Carl was a member, if I'm not mistaken, of the World Federalist Society back in the 90s. Now, was he there was he infiltrating it, or did he actually believe in the goals and aspirations of the World Federalist Society?
0: That's a tough question. And I don't think I've actually asked him that, but from my take and just judging, based on our friendship, he is a believer. And so I would think that he's probably, and just an amazing researcher, plethora of knowledge. Definitely recommend his book, Game of Gods. But I don't think that he was there as a participant as far as going to be part of the cause. He was going as an independent, just for, as far as I know, for research purposes.
2: Okay, and so tell us a little bit about the World Federalist Society within, I guess it's within the auspices of the United Nations, and what their goals and aspirations are, and how that fits into this, this Luciferian system.
0: Sure. Well, it parallels with what the Bible talks about of this final world kingdom. And we do believe that it's being built and revived today. And the film is pretty direct as far as that goes. As far as the World Federalist, it's a group of people that are they're globalists. They want to see a one world police system. They want to see a one world economy, a one world government. All the things that the Bible talks about for the final world kingdom. That's basically what they're working on doing. And with that, that's why Carl was such a great asset to have on this, because he's actually been there on the ground and heard their talks and, you know, taken notes and even written about it. But he comes to the tables. The biggest one of that was that the world king, that's what just pops into my mind and kind of resonates there, that they wanted to, that it was necessary for the world to have a world king, a supernatural ruler. And he also goes into to talk about how they want to, well, they want to do away with Christianity. They want to have a one world religion so that all paths lead to God, that whole, you know, e pluribus unum mandate. They want to see this happen, and they're doing it, you know, through lawful means, whatever that may look like.
2: So when you see what's happening now with very radical groups running wild in the streets, tearing down statues indiscriminately, they make no differentiation between Confederate leaders, slave owners, or even abolitionists. They've torn down statues. The Frederick Douglass, they tore down a statue of Frederick Douglass. There's just no rhyme or reason to what's going on. It's chaos. How is this playing into, I guess, the Luciferian system? Is it being orchestrated? Are these people just simply unaware? Are they useful fools? What's going on?
0: Well, it's look, I've done a little research on this myself as far as the history of the social justice movement, and you can trace it back to Karl Marx's the manifesto, Communist Manifesto. And you have this you have two groups of people. You have the oppressors and you have the oppressed. And you can look up interviews with the founders of the BLM movement and different things, and they say that they're trained Marxists. And so they come in with these community organizers and they teach their ideology to the masses. And that's what we're seeing, that's the product of what we're seeing played out today. And unfortunately, like you said, I mean, I think that the majority is ignorance, because, you know, why? Well, just by going by what you just said, it's like it really makes no sense unless you're trying to destabilize.
3: It's all funded by the deep state. All of these things that you're seeing right now in the news, it's all funded by the deep state. They've got to go along with the Masonic idea of order out of chaos. You create a problem, then you bring the solution. People beg you for the solution, and that's basically it's the Hegelian dialectic. That's what we're seeing today. They've got to get the people in a place in America where they're going to accept the new rule, which is going to be a new system that is going to be brought about on the whole world scene. And this is going back to the vision of our nation's founders for the Novus Ordo Seclorum. George Bush, W. Bush, talked about this in a post 9/11 speech. We believe that he was speaking in coded language, that the events of 9/11 had nothing to do with Islam, but were actually carried out by the globalist cabal. It was a magic Aleister Crowley ritual. We break this down in the film, that 9/11 was actually a Crowleyan blood sacrifice to open up the new aeon. This is, I know that sounds unbelievable, but we document this verbatim, I mean, step by step in the film. So yeah, we do believe that all these things happening today, they're trying to bring chaos so that they can tear down the current system and set up that Novus Ordo Seclorum on the world scene.
2: So if the United States is the whore of Babylon in from the Old Testament, there is a judgment coming, and sometimes God uses evil to administer justice. So where is this going? Is there going to be World War III being used against the whore of Babylon? What's going to happen? How does this thing end?
3: It's going to be painful at first, but they're going to bring about a new system that's going to be seemingly good for people. There's going to be a reset. We believe there will be a major reset, and the new system is going to please people. It's going to literally be utilized across the world, different cultures. The governments are going to lay down their current situation. They're going to lay down their current guidelines and framework, and they're going to buy into the new system so that we can have a global reset. And so, honestly, that reset has to take place for this, you know, the dawning of the age of Aquarius to be fulfilled. So that reset, people are going to love it. And so that's why we have to warn people now. You got to be careful with these days that are coming upon the face of the earth. The Bible is very clear. It's the only book in history that documents these things verbatim the way that they're happening. So we need to be prepared for the days that are coming and not get sucked into the reset and have rose-colored glasses on. We have to be aware of the times. We need to be aware of their secret magic rituals that all make sense when looked at through the right lens. That's why we do what we do. We want people to realize what's coming on the face of the earth, and we want to help people get prepared for those days by understanding the schemes of the devil.
2: So, in the end times, there is the mark of the beast. What do you see that as being? Is it this new vaccination passport they're talking about? In other words, you don't get to go into work, you don't get to go on a plane, you don't get to go into, let's say, a conference or anywhere where social distancing is difficult unless you have a passport demonstrating you've been vaccinated. Is that potentially the mark of the beast?
0: I think they're all kind of holding hands together, but we do know that you're going to have it to be able to participate in society, like you were saying, in those kind of scenarios. And we do see that just personal thoughts, there's probably going to be an implosion of the dollar so that there has to be a one world currency so that you'll be able to have this mark that'll allow you to participate in society, but also to be able to buy and sell. We also believe that with I'm trying to condense this as much as possible. We also believe that it's going to actually, for the people that accept it, that it's going to affect their DNA to change them. And this ties into the transhumanism idea of becoming post-human. And with the mark of the beast, we believe that it's going to actually make you to a point where you're no longer able to receive salvation. Because salvation was given to mankind, but if you're no longer total, 100% human, you're actually something else, then that would be, you're making that choice. So it's a form of worship, but it's also, it's a permanent decision that the people will have to make.
2: Fallen angel technology. Yep. Yes. All right, Justin and Wes, thank you. Always a pleasure. And again, fourthwatchfilms.com. To buy the DVD or screen Belly of the Beast, the director's cut. Thank you both.
0: Thank you, Richard. Appreciate it.
2: All right. Next week, Joshua P. Warren on the program. In the meantime, don't be afraid. There's nothing concealed that won't be revealed and nothing hidden that won't be made known. What you hear in the dark, speak in the light. What I say in a whisper, proclaim from the housetops. Move over, Aphrodite. I'm coming home, or at least up the stairs. Good night.

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0: Is there a war coming in the Middle East? Are we headed toward a one-world government, a one-world religious system? Will America be attacked again? Do ancient prophetic texts warn of the time we are living in? Are we in the last days, the time of Jacob's trouble, the end of the world as we know it? And what of the increase of UFO sightings? While we may disagree as to what is causing the phenomena, we can agree that it is real, burgeoning, and not going away. Is this the coming great deception that ancient prophecy warns us about? Does time seem to be accelerating? Join me, your intrepid host, L.A. Marzulli, as we explore these and other riveting and stimulating topics. 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And good evening, ladies and gentlemen. I am your intrepid host.
1: I'm here to fulfill the Holy Scriptures. He knew from the beginning, and he knows the beginning from the ending, and he understood.
0: Working folks, we're not going anywhere, and neither is Fringe Radio, contrary to popular belief. I have an announcement to make. I've started a Acceleration Radio TV. Is that an oxymoron or what? But I started, we're going to be posting that on the blog. It's in addition to Acceleration Radio, except it's Acceleration TV. It's basically me sitting in front of the computer with the cam on, talking about sort of the same issues that we do, but this is going to be slightly different because I'll be able to do pictures and video postings and things like that. And I'm working with our good friend Carsten Brenneman, who's our webmaster, on this. And we've already done the first show. Hopefully that'll be up sometime next week. You can probably count for about one a week, and we'll see what happens. I want to give everyone a Watchers TV update. Richard Shaw, my good friend and the co-producer of the Watchers series 1 through 8, has been feverishly working on and doing interviews with his Torah Code project, and that's why everything is sort of on the back burner. However, Ricardo, as I finally call him, finally refer to him, I should say, and I are going to be together all weekend plotting Watchers 9, so that should be really interesting. But I want to get right into this stuff tonight because I want to get to our questions. Got a lot of stuff in the queue, and it doesn't go away, and I never get caught up, so I'm really going to try to do that. But I want to read two posts. This was my post on Monday morning from watching the Grammys, and of course, the title of this post is called "A 2015 Grammys, A Luciferian A-Go-Go." And it's got Madonna sitting all in red, red and black, and she's like in front of her all these, you know, horned demons, basically. And so let's just get right into it. I was at the gym early yesterday having posted the Sunday button. In fact, I was the first person to enter. The lights weren't even on and no music was playing on the sound system. Started my workout and then the music was cranked up and the song that I heard was AC/DC's Highway to Hell. I immediately went into prayer and rebuke it. The guy's voice sounds like a demon singing, in my opinion. I have always hated the song, even when it first came out, and I wasn't even a Christian then. This happened just before 7 a.m. California time yesterday. Now, fast forward to the 2015 Grammys, and there was AC/DC playing Highway to Hell live on stage. Coincidence? I think not. The entire audience gleefully sang along and gave the band a standing ovation. I was appalled and realized I had nothing in common with what I was seeing. In fact, I was a vexed man. As the camera panned to the so-called musical greats, Katy Perry gave the horned hand salute and stuck her tongue out and wiggled it like a snake. Deliberate? You decide. Why is she dressed like this, and why is she wearing red horns? There are interview clips on YouTube where she matter-of-factly states that she sold her soul to the devil. Again, why would anyone state something like this, even in jest, if it were not true? Folks, this blog was written on February 9th. There's a link there. You can see it for yourself. Kanye West took the stage and performed in front of what looked like an illumined pit with smoke coming out of it. He was dressed in a red sweatsuit, complete with hoodie. I couldn't understand a word the guy was singing and wondered about the imagery as West was blotted out most of the time by the smoke coming out of the pit. If this was a song about his child, then why this setting? What followed his, quote, performance, end of quotes, made it very clear to me that the pit was another deliberate staging for what was to come out of the pit. The pit was opened. Enter Madonna. Horned dancers made their way down the center aisle of the theater, and then Madonna made her entrance. What followed was, in my opinion, a Luciferian spectacle that, like the Super Bowl performances we've seen in the past, as well as other Grammy shows, was an in-your-face worship of the fallen cherub, Satan. The imagery is calculated. It is deliberate. It is an overt proclamation honoring the one these so-called musicians worship, or I should say many of these so-called musicians worship. I have a contact inside the music industry who will remain anonymous to protect his or her identity. This person tells me that many people have given their lives, souls, to the god of this world, Satan. This person told me of seeing shrines and seeing the aftermath of rituals that have been performed at these shrines, as well as being pressured to join the club. After Madonna's performance, my wifey and I turned off the set and prayed. This is where we are, folks. Meanwhile, most of the churches won't talk about this next Sunday. The pastors will remain mute. Let me start that again. The pastors will remain mute. It will be another Jesus fluff day. Your kids and grandkids are being seduced, and it's happening now. Look at the images I've shown here. Can there be any reasonable doubt as to what is going on? We need to pray. Pray for mercy. Pray for forgiveness that we have sat by and done nothing. In closing today's post, the 2015 Grammys is another indication of how far down the rabbit hole we really are, and is, in my opinion, a Luciferian a-go-go. Wake up. And that, of course, is the Monday morning blog. I want to get right into another blog. And by the way, Gonzo Shimura has a wonderful about 12-minute blog, and I reposted that on my blog, lamarzulli.wordpress.com. It's his review of Jupiter Ascending, and it's just a wonderful romp, and you can check it out for yourself. Hats off to Gonzo. Great job, and we appreciate his willingness to allow us to post that on the blog. I want to get into this other blog, another featured blogger that I've had, another take on the Grammys, guest blogger Nathan Leal. I'm posting this critique of a 2015 Grammys as Nathan Leal nails it, in my opinion. It's time for the church to wake up and realize just how far down the rabbit hole we are. Enough of this deliberate Luciferian trash being thrown in our faces. Nathan Leal, expose from the wall. The world rocks out on Highway to Hell. This following one I'm reading is by Nathan Leal, February 10th, 2015. I titled this article the 2015 Grammy Awards, America Has Died. But this country died a long time ago. It's just that most of the carcasses who are walking around do not know that they are perishing. And correction, strike that. Perhaps some of them do know what they are perishing, that they are perishing, and that's why they sang about it at the Grammys. This year, the Grammy Awards began with a satanic performance by the 1970s rock band AC/DC. They played two songs, Rock or Bust, and their 1979 hit, Highway to Hell. I have many things to say about the show, but one of the first disappointments was the host of this year's Grammys, LL Cool J. For those that may know, LL Cool J, a.k.a. James Todd Smith, is an artist who has much acclaim, testifying that he is a Christian and has faith in God. LL Cool J began the show by introducing AC/DC. He said, "For those who want to rock, here to kick off the 57th Annual Grammy Awards headed on the Highway to Hell, AC/DC." And then AC/DC proceeded to play. They launched with their new song, Rock or Bust, and then went into their satanic anthem, Highway to Hell. As they began to play the song, the audience was cued to take a gift that was supplied to them by the Grammys and place it on their heads. The gift was a pair of plastic devil horns that lit up. They obeyed and placed the horns on their heads. And you should see the pictures on this from Leal's article. It's just fantastic. They wore the horns proudly, and they also sang along. And there's Katy Perry, of course. Katy Perry attended. She sat in the front row and let the world know whose side she's on. Here she displays a triple pair of horns. She's giving the hand salute and, of course, the horns on her head. She even went into the viper mode with her tongue and displayed the manocornutus. And that's when she's flicking her tongue out like a snake. The manocornuto, or hand horns, is a common sign used by Satanists and those in the occult. Below, Mr. Vile himself, Anti LaVey, displays the gesture. Katy Perry enjoyed giving homage to Angus Young and Lucifer on television. Of course, she's giving the whole salute, and Angus Young is the guitar player of AC/DC. The spectacle was grievous to watch. Folks, I'm a vexed man. At one time, I was heavily involved in the rock scene. I played a lot of clubs in Hollywood. I was signed by different producers. I was in different top studios in Los Angeles. We recorded a demo in the Fleetwood Mac room. I mean, I was, you know, really going for it. And then I became a Christian and things changed. I look back at that. I have nothing in common anymore with any of this. I am appalled at what I see. And I thank God that he pulled me out of it and he never allowed me to make it, as it were, in the rock and roll industry. After I became a Christian at 30, and this is not the blog, I'm just kind of winging it here. When I became a Christian 34 years ago, 35 years ago this June, I became a worship leader almost immediately, and was a worship leader at many different churches in the Southern California area. And that's a subject maybe for another time. Let's continue. The spectacle was grievous to watch. It was a sea of lost souls who decided that Earth Party was the better choice. As the song finished, the Grammys sealed it with the Illuminati brand, the Pyramid of Light. And of course, there he shows that picture. As the band left the stage, LL Cool J said, "That was devilishly good." "Really, LL? Which part? Was it when they openly gave allegiance to Satan and mocked the God that you claimed to serve?" The audience was told that they could take the devil horns home with them, but they were told to remove them from their heads for the remainder of the show. Interesting, huh, folks? How they openly admit that the show was laced with satanic adornments. They gave away the devil horns. How many of the stars knew they were taking home a relic that was a part of a satanic ritual, thus taking the impartation into their homes? More than likely, very few indeed. As the show progressed, country artist Miranda Lambert performed, and I was shocked by what I saw there. She began to sing. I did not notice until they turned on the lights, and there it was, the Illuminati Eye of Horus. "It's in your face, ladies and gentlemen. The Illuminati wanted to be known loud and clear that they are the ones who produce the shows of American entertainment. And based on the participation of so many celebrities, it is apparent that many of them have chosen fame, fortune, and the fallen one over the law of God that is written on the tablets of our hearts. And thus, the dark messages of lust and living for now trickle down to the fans of the America and the world. It is a message that denies God and chooses the ransom of death. America is on her way to the grave, and sadly, as she dies, the world of entertainment keeps the people occupied with nonsense, and lately, open allegiance to Satan. After a few others performed, it was then time for the Witch of Endor, Madonna, to slither onto the stage. She was accompanied by an entourage of thespian demons. I wonder how many of the audience members were creeped out by them. Madonna, you're not a lady, as your name implies. And even though others will not tell you because you scare them, put on some decent clothes. You are embarrassing yourself. You are 56-year-old. And, of course, she's basically is undressed, is almost as undressed as she possibly could be. Sorry, folks, but someone needs to tell her. But she probably won't listen unless the demons that she loves to perform this will one day carry her away. In her Grammy show, she sacrificed herself and floated up. And that was really bizarre. She claimed that her song was a presentation of how love will lift her higher. Baloney, in my opinion, folks. And this is L.A. speaking here. Now back to the blog by Nathan. "But I do not think that she knows what love is. To her, it means tolerance for everything, including lifestyle choices. Last year at the 2014 Grammy, she sang with Queen Latifah. She sang while Queen Latifah officiated a new same-gender wedding for several couples. America has fallen, ladies and gentlemen. She has become openly satanic, pagan, and barbaric. She openly defies the God of heaven, and her people have no regard for their heritage that was brought with a price. America, do you remember when the words to the song applied? America, America, God shed his grace on thee and crowned thy good with brotherhood. God wanted to continue your blessing and show you the things that made for your peace, but you would not. And now you will be overrun with your enemies. Is it too late to pray for America?" Nathan Leo fears that it is. I don't believe it is ever too late. I respectfully disagree with him, but I understand where he's coming from. And in some ways, we're so far down the rabbit hole that it makes you wonder. It would take a miracle, but God's the God of miracles. But then he says, "But not too late to pray for yourselves and your family. God help us, and he may have mercy on those who have ears to hear in grief and in his service." Nathan Leal, the Watchman's Cry. Nathan, thank you so much for allowing me to repost that blog, and that was just fantastic. By the way, the distraction of the week this week, and of course there's one every week, they go for about 7 to 10 days. Last week, I believe, was Bruce Jenner. This week is Lion Brian Williams, who apparently never was on the helicopter that, or the helicopter that he was on wasn't really ever shot at. Gee, and the media, of course, excoriates this guy. He is absolutely eviscerated publicly. It's over. He's been suspended for 6 months, and we're talking about it here. This isn't the distraction of the week, folks, but guess what? When Eric Holder allowed Fast and Furious, the media didn't pick up on it. When the Benghazi atrocity happened and our ambassador was brutally tortured for hours, was Hillary Clinton held accountable? Not really. But Brian Williams, boy, we're going to absolutely publicly eviscerate this guy so he can never walk anywhere again. In fact, they're already calling him Lion Brian. What do you do with this? Look, the guy's a weasel. I get it. He's a weasel. He lied. But this is what happens. This is what our country has been reduced to. The distraction of the week. Last week, it was Bruce Jenner. Everywhere you looked. Bruce Jenner, Bruce Jenner, Bruce Jenner. What's his name going to be? I mean, we are so far down the rabbit hole. Meanwhile, ladies and gentlemen, and I'll segue right into this. Ta-da! The Jordanian update. The king is on the move. This will be the subject of my blog tomorrow morning. The Jordan update. The king has now amassed thousands of troops on the Iraqi border, Jordanian-Iraqi border. The question is, will he use them? Will he go into Iraq and engage ISIL? This is what is, this is. We are looking at World War III right in front of our faces. I've been tracking this for months. I've also said that are we looking at the Isaiah 17 prophecy being fulfilled, which talks about Isaiah 17 talking about Damascus being destroyed. Are we seeing it? And not the way we all thought. Real quickly, it's being destroyed brick by brick by brick as Bashar al-Assad continues to hold power, hold the reins of power, in what is now a very crippled Syria. That place is a no man's land. There are so many factions vying for power there. It's ridiculous. And a case can be made, and I've vetted this on, granted, it's a Middle Eastern newspaper, but they are saying that ISIL was created in Jordan by the CIA. Okay, maybe that's a ruse, but I don't think it was. I think ISIL was created to actually counteract and fight against Bashar al-Assad. And well, guess what happened? They went rogue, and so the rest is history. Because they just kind of come up from nowhere. They've carved great swaths out of Iraq and Syria. And the only person so far to really stand up and oppose them is the King of Jordan. I will get into this tooth and nail tomorrow on the blog. It is important that we watch. He is a Hashemite king, and regardless of what some people think about that, and I get it, you know, they keep, it's all PR. Say what you will, but the Hashemites ruled in Syria, Iraq, and Jordan. And King Abdullah II of Jordan is a Hashemite king. Hashem is the uncle of Muhammad. The King of Jordan controls the Temple Mount. Nothing happens in the Temple Mount in Jerusalem without the King of Jordan's express say-so. Folks, you got to wake up to this one. Something is going on. I had one person email me and said, L.A., you were right. Well, that might be a bit of a stretch. Might be a bit of a stretch. But I got to tell you, ladies and gentlemen, that I called this out years ago. Years ago. And here it is. And sometimes I repost some of the old blogs so people can see it for themselves. Meanwhile, look at Lion Brian. Talk about Bruce Jenner amongst yourselves. We should pray for that guy. Should pray for him. Father, we lift up Bruce. We pray that you would turn his life around and lead him off the cliff back into you. I pray for his salvation. We lift up Brian Williams and pray for blessing over him, that he would come clean and maybe get out of broadcasting altogether and do some work for the kingdom. I don't know. But we lift him up to you, Lord, and pray for blessing in this, what has to be a public evisceration, which has got to be absolutely gut-wrenching for him to go through. So we pray for peace that passes understanding. We pray, if he doesn't know you, that he would come to us a knowledge of salvation. That's where we are. Of course, at number four, UFO sightings, Phoenix, Arizona. There's a question. It's right up on the blog there, folks. I've linked it. You can look for yourself. Is it a reemergence of the Phoenix Lights? Is it a bunch of hot air balloons? I can't bet it. Don't know what it is. I posted it. It was interesting. They're real burgeoning and not going away. That's basically what I'll tell you. Look at the video, lamarzulli.wordpress.com. Decide for yourself. All right, folks. I'm going to take a quick break here. You're listening to Acceleration Radio on the Fringe Radio Network. Keep it right here. We'll see you on the other side of the break, and thanks for tuning in.

0: And we're back, ladies and gentlemen. I'm your intrepid host, L.A. Marzulli. Thanks for listening to Acceleration Radio on the Fringe Radio Network. And by the way, the Fringe Radio Network is not going to go anywhere. And I am planted here. But I will tell you this. We are starting, I am starting Acceleration TV, which will be a little different than the radio show. We're going to talk about some of the similar things that we talk about on the radio show. But the cool part about this is we'll be able to show a video and JPEGs, pictures. And everyone likes to look at pictures. So that's what we'll be doing. And that's why I am doing it. Acceleration TV should launch hopefully sometime next week. This will not affect Watchers TV, although it's been months since we've done anything there because my business partner, Richard Shaw, is up to his eyeballs with the Toricos. But we are working on Watchers 9. We're brainstorming, and hopefully we'll get that out if all goes well sometime during the summer. So I'll keep you posted with that. But let's get right to the questions because they come in like crazy, and I never get to to read all of them. But let's continue. Greetings, LA. I was listening to a sermon by a well-known and respected pastor/preacher, and he made a statement that if you don't believe in the rapture, you will be left behind. He neglected to provide chapter and verse for that audacious statement. My question for you is, what is your input on this? I understand that there are at least three camps on the rapture issue. However, this idea has recently come to occupy my thoughts for some unknown reason. I am already established in what I believe concerning the subject. I am just reaching out for additional input. Thanks for your time. It is greatly appreciated. And this is from Lindy. Lindy, thanks so much for listening to Acceleration Radio. Really appreciate it. It's a...
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0: It's a hot-button issue because people argue this vehemently. Some Christians get real nasty with this. You know, you will know them by their love for each other. Oh, wait a minute. No, you'll know them by the way they argue when we get taken out in the rapture. That's how you'll know them. Because when you actually get on some of these sites, it is vicious. Which leads me to tell you that I disbanded or shut down the comment section on the blog and basically forever. There's no point in reestablishing it. It turned into social media, and I was just tired of it. And quite frankly, it became an embarrassment when people would come to the blog and read. And then they would go to the comment section. I would get an email, LA, do you know what's with the comment section here? So rather than try, and I've done this over and over and over again, by closing it down and warning people and giving them guidelines, it just doesn't work. So I've shut off the comment sections. Anyway, and that's will probably be till the second coming or until we're raptured. So here's your question. First of all, for the pastor to say that if you don't believe in the rapture, you will be left behind. Nowhere in Scripture does it say that. Of course, we go to Paul's statement, "Behold, I show you a mystery. We shall not all die, but at the sound of the trump we'll be gathered in the air and meet the Lord in the air, and so evermore we'll be with him." That's sort of a paraphrase of it. I've been there, and I say that with all sincerity. I've had two, as Paul would say, in the body, out of the body, I know not. I was taken once when I was a brand new Christian, probably the first or second year, and I had no idea what was going on. I was in the second coming scene with the armies of heaven, and I've talked about that before. But later on, about 8 years ago, this one occurred, and I was getting ready to go in the shower. And I've talked about this before, but I'll say it again. I was ready to go in the shower, and I wasn't fasting or praying or doing anything. It was early morning and, just getting ready to shower, start the day type of thing. So what was interesting, all of a sudden I was taken and I found myself in a heavenly scene. And I was there for 3 seconds. Second one, I'm there. I'm surrounded by people as far as you can see. We're all looking the same direction. We're not bunched together. There are spaces between us, 10, 15, 20 feet. It's just different. But we're all looking in the same direction. We all know exactly what's happened. Second one. Second two, there is a holy, reverential silence which permeates the entire scene. No one's asking, where are we? What's just happened? Everyone knows. Second three, and you can't make this up. I realize, to my astonishment, that my sin nature is no longer there, that I am completely free. And bam, I'm back, and I fell to my knees and I wept. So I've been there. So I believe it happens. I believe it may be soon. And I realize that's a hot button issue with Christians. For a time, I dabbled with the mid-trib. I have readjusted that. And I was pre-trib for probably 25 years, folks. And then I sort of dabbled with the mid-trib position and then went back to my pre-trib roots. But here's the caveat with this. We're already seeing stuff. See? We're already seeing stuff. So for people that use the pre-trib rapture for an excuse to go to sleep, wake up, folks. Look at the Grammys. Read the blogs. Wake up. Look at what's going on in the Middle East. Wake up. Look what's happening to the dollar. Wake up. Look what's happening in Europe with the possible collapse of the euro. Look at the rise of earthquakes. Look at the volcanic activity. Look at the social unrest in this country. Need I say more? Look at the volcanic activity, which ain't going away. War and rumors of wars, famines, pestilence, earthquakes in diverse places, troublesome times. Men fainting for fear from what is coming upon the earth. That's where we are. The UFO phenomenon, just constantly increasing. Constantly increasing. Burgeoning, real, not going away. Think about it, folks. Think about it. So we're already seeing stuff, but I'm still pre-trip. But we're already seeing stuff. Get it? Get where I'm going with this? How much more serious will it get before the church is taken out? And I have no answer to that. But it's not getting better. I was at a conference last year, and this I'm not going to mention any names. This guy stood up and told us basically that everything was hunky.

vision, and we're going to take all the biblical prophecy that talks about end times, and we're just going to dismiss that because the church has to take the seven mountains before Jesus returns. Sorry, I don't buy it for a minute. Not a minute. What I see is a church that's sleeping, a church that is unaware, a church that refuses for the most part. But there are pockets of good pastors, good men out there who are slaving away and trying to make stuff happen. God bless them. Pray for them. But the vast majority won't even address it. Look, Southwest Radio Church won't air three of my programs that I did with Noah Hutchings and David Schnitker. Why won't they air that? Because the guy that they've hired, allegedly, from what I've heard, the feedback I've heard, said that L.A. Marzulli is too controversial and they won't air it. Now, why am I controversial? Because they talk about UFOs? Doesn't Jesus himself warn us that men will faint from fear from what is coming upon the earth? Doesn't he warn us of that? I guess that isn't applicable. We should just forget about it and everybody just go back and, you know, go to Wednesday night Bible study, potluck, and come early because Aunt Betty's bean salad goes really quick. Really, folks? Is that what we should be doing? The fact that the exopolitic crowd are calling for disclosure, they can't wait for disclosure. It's so far down the rabbit hole that and the church is asleep for the most part. How many pastors this Sunday will even discuss what happened at the Grammys? How many of them will do that? How many of them will call it for what it is and not be afraid to say, well, we may lose some young people. How about you might gain some young people because you're telling them what's really going on. And it shows them that you're aware of what's going on. And you're giving them the Christian paradigm and the Christian response to what is going on. Or we could have another, what I call Jesus Fluff Sunday. God loves you and has a plan for your life. Really. Folks, it's time to stand up. It's time to be serious about where we are and how far down the rabbit hole we've come. Next question from Babylon, from Brian about Babylon. Sorry. LA, love listening to you on Acceleration Radio. Thank you so much, Brian. Appreciate it. Began listening to you this year. My friend Craig Rush, who passed away 11, 12, 13, was a huge fan. Sorry about that. I remember thinking that he was way out there. I was blind to Ephesians 6:12. You met our friend Matt Hines, another LA follower, golfing. Yes, Matt took me out. It was a great day on the links, but I was playing really horribly. Anyway, who cares? Love how you give us your thought on spiritual warfare by proclaiming the gospel of our Lord. I see good fruits in you. Thank you, sir. I'm currently reading The Final Babylon and wanted to know your thoughts on the Babylon referenced in Revelation 18. Fallen, fallen, Babylon the Great. My grandmother, great Christian woman, believed it was the Catholic Church. Others say the United States. Some say it actually will be Babylon rebuilt. Folks, spiritual Babylon is certainly can be alluded to the United States, in my opinion. And that's what the final Babylon sort of, you know, talks about. You know what? They make a good case for that. However, I'm a biblical literalist. And when it says Babylon will be rebuilt, how do I know it won't be? And this all goes back to the King of Jordan. If and when he clears out ISIL, he will be declared an international hero. He will get the Nobel Peace Prize. He will be on every magazine on the planet. Perhaps the Iraqis will offer to set up a constitutional monarchy with King Abdullah as the head. Abdullah would love nothing more to get his hands on that oil revenue. With the petrodollars, with the oil dollars that comes from that, he could walk into Babylon and build his capital there instead of Baghdad. I don't know. Is it a stretch? Heck yeah. Will it happen? I don't know. But who could imagine the Arab Spring? Who among us saw the Arab Spring coming? How many of us have said, oh, well, Bashar al-Assad last a week and he'll be out? That's years ago now. And it continues, doesn't it? Week after week. Israel now surrounded by Hezbollah in the north, Hamas, which is rearming,

and Iraq, and now in Yemen with ISIL. ISIL in Iraq and in Yemen, the proxy of the Iranians. Folks, we are looking at Psalm 83, Bill Salas's book. It's there. It's coming down. At some point, Israel is going to have to act and cut the head off the snakes. That she's got to do it. She's got to do it. She's got to blow, sir. She's going to blow, as Scotty from Star Trek would say. It's a dilithium crystal, Captain. She's going to blow. Well, Scotty, you're right. The Middle East is going to blow. It's gonna. It's just a matter of time. So if Babylon's rebuilt as a biblical literalist, wouldn't that be interesting? Of course, that puts the time clock and pushes the whole thing further back because Babylon has not been rebuilt. So there's spiritual Babylon. Some people, you know, A Woman Rides a Beast, that's David Hunt's work, who believes that the Catholic Church is Babylon. With all due respect out to Catholics out there, you know, they read a very similar Bible to what many of us read, but there are huge differences with Catholicism and what we as evangelicals believe. And yet, I think we can find some sort of common ground, which is Jesus. Not Mary and Jesus, just Jesus. But the Catholic Church has many excesses. But then I can turn around and say, the Evangelical Church has many, many excesses. Look at TBN and the $100 million nonsense that's going on over there. And we need to pray for all this stuff. We need to pray for our Catholic brothers and sisters. We need to pray for TBN. We need to. Need to. Because all of us fall short. All of us are sinners. All of us blow it. And that's why we all need a Redeemer. And that's why we need a Savior. And that's why we go to Jesus Christ. Jesus, the Anointed One. Christos, the Anointed One. That's why we go to Him. That's why we all come to Him. If you're listening to this, and you're addicted to something, alcohol, drugs, I promise you, if you just say in your heart, Father, forgive me for my sins, for my alcoholism, for my anger, for my abuse, for my drug addiction, for my selfishness, whatever it is, and I accept your Son as my Lord and Savior, and you say that with your heart, and you really mean it, folks, He will come into your life and He will set you free. Whom the Son sets free is free indeed. And He loves to do it. And He'll meet you right where you are. You don't have to clean up. Even in your drug-induced state or your alcohol oblivion, He will meet you right where you are. He will take you, and your life will never be the same. He loves you. The blood of Jesus is a shield about us, and His banner over us is love. He loves you right where you are right now. Right where you are. With all your nonsense and your lies and your deceit, He loves you. Imagine that. And He's knocking on the door of your heart, and all you need to do is ask Him in. Let's move on, folks. Thanks, Brian. Really appreciate it. Concerned Christian parent, and they this is from Tiffany. Hi, LA. Thank you for all your hard work keeping us aware and awake as followers of the Messiah here in America and beyond. I pray Godspeed and God blessing for you and your ministry as you continue to be about the Father's business. Well, Tiffany, I'm just a sinner saved by grace, but I appreciate those words. As a Christian mother, I want to stay informed and aware of what is really going on in the pop culture, Hollywood, and media. I have become aware of the hidden agendas and attacks upon our youth here in the States. Oh, you think about the Grammys? The junk that they constantly pump out and is in our living rooms at the Super Bowl halftime? You get it. It's ridiculous. She writes, I want to keep my children protected and out of this influence completely. It's like, what do you do? My husband and I plead the blood over our children and pray daily for their protection. I find myself sometimes feeling like there is no end to the constant attacks. From being sprayed almost daily with chemtrails to constant subliminal messages through almost everything.
I know that I am not to live in fear or become anxious over anything, and I try my best to keep rooted in these verses. As a mother, it is hard not to feel scared for my children's safety daily. What advice can you impart to the parents of these perilous times that can help us to empower us to try our best to raise strong Christian children that can stand in all adversities and attacks from the fallen one, Satan, and his agenda? Thank you, and God bless, Tiffany. Can you please let me know the name, artist of the song you played on February 5th podcast? I have no idea what song that would be. Rick, if you know, shoot me an email with that. Some song was played on February 5th. It might have been something from Pastor Casper, but I don't know. Doesn't ring a bell. But let me get to your question. First of all, Tiffany, yeah, it was Casper McLeod, our engineer in the our Fridge Network. Rick just told us Casper McLeod. So you can Google Casper McLeod, and you can avail yourself of his new CD. But here's the deal, Tiffany. If I have to do it all over again, let me get a slurp of water here, folks. If I have to do it all over again, I never would have sent either of my children to public school. My elder daughter now has rededicated her life to the Lord, which is really cool. Yeshua Jesus has become her Yeshua Jesus. It's real. The little one, Sarah, who's 24, still on the fence. That's okay. Prayer changes things. But if I had to do it, I would have either homeschooled them or gotten them into some kind of Christian school. And even then, there's all sorts of nonsense that goes on in those places. You can't isolate your kids. And all you can do is educate them as to what they're seeing. Depending on how old they are, some of this stuff, like obviously the Grammys, the kid doesn't even know about. But as your children are exposed to things, you need to tell them why what they're looking at is wrong. You need to give them the biblical overview and the biblical paradigm to come against that. It's like, what is Halloween really? Well, do some study on that and teach your kids what Halloween really is so they don't go trick-or-treating and they don't feel left out. Why partake in something like that? That's just one example of what you can do. But it's hard. So it's a day-by-day, case-by-case basis. You know, the other thing is you get way out in the country, and that's leaving everything. And that presents other problems. And you bring your kids up in a vacuum. When the kids go to college, that's when it happens. Even in a Christian environment, even in a Christian home. Because both my kids, the moment they hit college, bam, that was it. And there are professors who are skilled at attempting to shake the faith of an incoming class of freshmen. Hope that helped. L.A., this is from Steve. L.A., longtime watcher of Prophecy in the News and the Watchers series. Well, thank you, sir. Appreciate that. Just ordered Watchers 8 yesterday. Sad to see Gary and Bob leave Prophecy of the News, and I probably won't be going there anymore. That's okay. You know, you can support them. Plenty of room. They won't have me back, and that's okay. You know, pray for those guys. Bob and Gary have started their own ministry, Prophecy Watchers. I throw my hat in with them. It's up to Gary and Bob if they feel led at some point in time to tell why they left. But they've started their own ministry, and it's great. And I support it 100%. In fact, I will be flying out there this weekend to record some television programs with Gary and Bob at the new studio. Can't wait to do that. Okay, back to your question, Steve. I saw you on YouTube. I saw on your YouTube video some articles on FEMA rail cars with shackles and guillotines on them. That's been around for at least a decade. The plastic coffins, at least a decade. Here's the deal. This is what about gun control may really be about. In order to make that happen, you've got to get the guns. And that's never going to happen because people in this country, look, there's some things worth dying for, Steve. If they come up with a flatbed truck and I see my neighbors on it and they're going to relocate me to a camp, I'm not going. There's some things worth dying for. Just have the helicopter, fire a rocket and incinerate us all, and that's okay because I'm not going to that. There's some things worth dying for, and freedom is one of them, and liberty is another one. If we ever get to martial law with Obama,
That's a major deal there. Or really any president who takes draconian measures like FDR did in World War II. That's draconian. It was draconian. And we have a constitution. And unfortunately, our leaders in both houses are tap dancing and aren't really there for the people. Elections are coming up. Cruz, Rand Paul, not much of a choice there. But it's certainly better than Jeb Bush, isn't it? Really? Think about it. Insider. Agenda 21, look that up. Amnesty. Sorry, Jeb. You know, you're out of here. Hillary Clinton, Benghazi. Just that's all you got to do. Go no further. Benghazi. Why does it matter? It matters because our ambassador was tortured for hours in the most barbaric of ways. And someone told our people to stand down. And that's been vetted. Why doesn't the media jump all over that? Oh, but Lion Brian. Remember what I posted on the blog, lamarjulie.wordpress.com, several weeks ago? And I've talked about this because it's just amazing. 12 to 15 news anchors all throughout America have the same exact byline. You don't need us to tell you that gas prices are on the rise. They all have exactly the same. Where do they get that from? They're reading off a teleprompter, folks. They're told to say this. Why are all these news agencies saying exactly the same thing? Control, control, control, and control. Everything is managed. Everything is controlled. It is, as Chuck Missler likes to call it, a managed agenda. Let's move on. Bobby, hi, LA. I am reading a book by Randy DeMaine. You wrote the foreword for it. Yes, I did. There is a section in it on UFOs and USOs, underwater submersible unidentified objects. Is really what unidentified submersible objects, USOs. I have a question. He talks about water spirits. Could they be the reason for all the ships and planes that disappeared in the Bermuda Triangle? I think that's a shift in the space-time continuum there. The Bermuda Triangle, it could be a rent in the fabric of time as we know it. Very interesting. I've studied the Bermuda Triangle, wrote several things about it, papers about it. I actually wrote one entire book about it. So it's very, very strange. And then you're right. I have so many questions when I read about the water spirits in Randy's book. It just made me wonder. And he talked about ley lines, and there are ley lines in and around the triangle. Yes, there are. And ley lines are the lines. There's a grid system over the Earth. And the pyramids and Sacsayhuaman in Peru and all these other sites are held on these ley lines. I cannot talk to the people I know about these things. They just don't get it. Welcome to the club. Hold your cards close to the vest, Bobby. And don't worry. Actually, it's Rosemary. Rosemary, don't worry about it. I ask the Lord to bring you people of like mind, and he will. And if he moves you out of the church that you're in a church that will receive these things and go for it. Look, I keep getting, I forget how many, actually I don't, I'll tell you right now, because it's update. We have so far 9 speaking engagements. And there'll probably be another one, which will be 10. Added in August. We're talking about doing a Nephilim Mounds 3 conference. So there are churches that get it. Hallelujah. There are pastors that get it. Try to find someone in your church or in another church that get it. And she writes, it makes the scripture we wrestle not against flesh and blood become even more clear. Yes, it does, Rosemary. And I can see how it would be very easy to deceive the majority of the church right now because they seem clueless and not very comfortable talking about these things. Again, where are the people, where are the folks that talk about this stuff, right? Right? Where are the people that talk about, the virgin birth, floating accents, talking donkeys, all this stuff? This is what we talk about. Guys that walk on water, Jesus that walks on water, water that gets changed into wine. This is what we talk about. This is what we talk about. And yet, when something happens, we really don't believe it. You know, when someone sees a UFO, we really don't believe it. We don't want to believe it. Come on, folks. Think about it. Think about it. We live in a supernatural world. We do. And it's manifesting all around us. And yet the church sits there and wants us to believe
that Moses threw his staff down and it became a snake. When was the last time you saw that? But we listen to it. Oh, we believe. Absolutely. Why do you believe? Oh, because it's in my Bible. Well, there's the admonition of Jesus' warning telling you that men will faint from fear from what is coming upon the earth, that even the elect would be deceived if that were possible, that unless those days were shortened, no flesh would survive, that Satan comes with all signs and lying wonders. Folks, I might make it up. What about that? Don't we understand? Folks, you're listening to Acceleration Radio on the Fringe Radio Network. I am your intrepid host, L.A. Marzulli. I will be March 12th to the 15th at the Lion Heart Ministries in Knoxville, Tennessee, along with Randy DeMaine and Russ Dizdar. And I think Pastor Casper is going to be playing there. March 12th to the 15th, Lion Heart Ministries in Knoxville, Tennessee. March 18th, Calvary Chapel, East Albuquerque. March 20th, Farmington, Dines Baptist Church in Waterflow, New Mexico. So lots of stuff happening in March. And we'll keep you abreast of that. Just go to the blog, and lots of links are up there. Hope to see you at some of these things. Folks, great to be here tonight on the Fringe Radio Network. I am your intrepid host, L.A. Marzulli. 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And remember, folks, I'll see you either on the air or in the air. God bless and good night.

0: Is there a war coming in the Middle East? Are we headed toward a one-world government, a one-world religious system? Will America be attacked again? Do ancient prophetic texts warn of the time we are living in? Are we in the last days, the time of Jacob's trouble, the end of the world as we know it? And what of the increase of UFO sightings? While we may disagree as to what is causing the phenomena, we can agree that it is real, burgeoning, and not going away. Is this the coming great deception that ancient prophecy warns us about? Does time seem to be accelerating? Join me, your intrepid host, L.A. Marzulli, as we explore these and other riveting and stimulating topics. 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I am your intrepid host, L.A. 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Thanks for tuning in to Acceleration Radio on the Fringe Radio Network. Today is March 26. Lots going on the planet. I just returned from an assignment. Can't tell you about it. Can't tell you about it. Not going to say a word. Read my lips. Can't say a word. Anyway, don't vote for Jeb. They really, you know, have you noticed the way they're constantly trying to, you know, even Fox News, hey, Jeb's number one. Vote for Jeb. You know, W comes out, vote for Jeb. He's my brother. Vote for, no, don't vote for Jeb. No matter what happens, do not vote for Jeb Bush, please. Anybody else, anyone, Elmer Fudd would do a better job than Jeb. I mean, this guy is Mr. Flip-Flop. Well, not sure about anything, but I'm just going to vote for Jeb anyway. Please, folks, trust me. Trust me in this one.
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0: So much is going on. I am blown away. I just want to give a shout out to everyone in Albuquerque, the conference that we did there, and of course Farmington. Shout out. Thanks for coming out. Albuquerque was swamped. We had like 250 people. Pastor Gary was expecting about 75 to 100. The sanctuary is basically filled on a Wednesday night. Really great to see everyone. Spoke for 2 hours. Of course, Knoxville was great. We really miss Russ Dizdar. Folks, please keep the Dizdar family in your prayers. They've had to move. I don't want to get into the details. It's a whole scene. Please keep them in your prayers. And if you've got extra money, throw it to them. You know, if 100 people gave them $20, that would really, really help right now. You get what I mean? So we are going to throw him some buckaroonies tomorrow, Friday. Is our payday here at Spiral of Life Publishing House. Thank you very much, LA. And we're gonna throw some buckaroos to the old Dizdar family. They could sure use it. But keep them in your prayers, folks. Keep them in your prayers. So much is going on that I'm frankly just kind of blown away by it. I mean, I really am. There was a guest blogger, The Many Costs of Obama's Executive Amnesty. It was by Phyllis Schlafly. It's just an incredible expose, and basically the powers that be in this country, folks, are deliberately destroying the country. You know, you can tap dance around this, you can pretend it's not happening. It is happening. Obamacare, Fast and Furious, Benghazi. It's scandal after scandal after scandal. The media is complacent. Isn't it interesting how Ted Cruz comes out and announces his candidacy for the president? Whoopi Goldberg goes, show us the birth certificate. I mean, can you believe this? Can you believe this? Show us the birth certificate. Excuse me, if Obama would only show us his real birth certificate and not the forged one, which has been proven over and over and over again, you know, maybe we wouldn't have to have this discussion. You know, I mean, it's all along color lines. It's all on the color bar. That's where we are. That's where it's at. For Whoopi Goldberg to say something like that, you know, it's got to be pushed back. Whoopi, I love you. You're funny. But that's insulting to me. It really is. It's really insulting to me, Whoopi, because we really don't know where Obama was born. And the fact that they have spent millions of dollars keeping that hidden in his college records and everything else, we don't know anything about this guy. But we do know this. The southern border is still porous. We do know this, that over 12,000 illegal immigrants were allowed into the country just this week. We do know this, that thousands, tens of thousands of illegal immigrants have poured across the borders in the last year and now are straining local schools, local medical facilities, the whole deal. We can't do this. You know, I mean, the reverse of this, oh, LA, that's just, you know, no one should be called illegal. There was a banner, some guy holds this big sign, you know, we're all human, no one should be called illegal. Excuse me, let's go to your country. Let's take a plane and go to Mexico and say, hey, we want to live here. See how far that gets you. See what happens to you if you go to any other country but the United States. you get deported. You get thrown in the brink and you get deported. But here, well, we're going to let our people come in. Don't worry, please, come on. It's crazy, folks. It's crazy. It's got to stop. And if you're trying to destroy the country, that's what you do. And that's what's so great about Phyllis Schlafly's post. That's what's so great about her post, because she gets it. She totally gets it. It's already changing the face of the country. Flood the country with people who have no idea of what our Constitution is, have never read it. No idea what the Bill of Rights is. No idea of our history and how we got here. None. Zippo. Nada. And come from third world poor countries where there's a two-class system, the 2% elite and everyone else equally poor. They come here to the land of plenty, and who wouldn't want to come here? And they, you know, they're just here, just pleased as punch to be here. But they have no idea of our culture, our way of life, and what we're doing, and it's wrong. Because you can't put thousands and thousands and thousands of people here, because it's going to change the fabric of America. In fact, it already has. We're so far down the rabbit hole. You know, wherever I go, people get it. But there is no movement. There is no real pushback movement to what the administration has done in the last 6 years. And he's got another year and a half to go, in case you were wondering. Cruz is really interesting. I like what he says. I think he's got core values, you know. And, you know, please don't give me the emails. Well, he's Illuminati. You know, folks, if he's Illuminati, then I'm going to move to Brazil or someplace. Oh, don't go to Brazil. Guess what? They're rationing water there. Which segues me into California. It's another year of drought. We've had some rain, but the aquifers are replenished on some level, but we're hosed. We're hosed. The aquifers are not replenished. California's going to run out of water. L.A. imports most of its water. What's going to happen in Central California? How are the farmers going to get water to grow their crops? We are in some deep, deep stuff here. Deep stuff. And guess what? It's not going away. It's not getting any better. Are these the birth pangs that were warned? Wars and rumors of wars. Oh, stop right there. Look at the Middle East, folks. Look at the Middle East. Just look at what's going on in the Middle East. Look at the turmoil. Look at the absolute insanity that's going on. And what does Obama do? Obama sides with Iran. USA caves to Iran nuke demands. Lovely. And then Obama declassifies secret document revealing Israel's nuke program. Unprecedented move. It's a complete breach of protocol, but that's okay. In other words, Khamenei can sit there at the rally in Iran on Friday, and the crowd can be yelling, "Death to America! Death to America! Death to America! We kill you, the great Satan!" Right? He can be yelling that, and some of that's okay. But Netanyahu, double standard? Anyone? How do you spell it? How do we spell it? Isn't it interesting? Khamenei is yelling, "Death to America!" They're all yelling, "Death to America!" Somehow that gets a pass with Obama. But the fact that Bibi says we're not going to, no Palestinian state, somehow that doesn't get a pass. And he's sort of spanked from the Obama administration, who, by the way, doesn't congratulate him, who actually sent operatives into Israel, which, by the way, is you can't do that. Where's the media? Where's the Republicans in the House, in the Senate? Oh, we can't do that, L.A. Can't do that. I'm Rick Boehner, and I don't have a clue. You know what's probably happening, folks? There's a gun to that guy's head. And I don't mean literally. They've got something on him. They've got something on Boehner because they don't do it. They just passed a $3.2 trillion budget. Where's this money going to come from? Everyone's going to have to pay a little more. Excuse me, I'm already paying enough. You know, hope and change. I hope I have some change when all this is over. That's what I hope. Anybody got a quarter? Used to be able to buy a cup of coffee for a quarter. Go to Starbucks with a quarter. See, you get the little plastic stirrer thing. That's what the quarter buys you at Starbucks. We are so far down the rabbit hole. April 15th coming. Like good little boys and girls, fill out those tax forms and get them right in. We are taxed to death. Cruz wants to abolish the IRS. Yes! Abolish it. Have a flat tax of 10%. Everybody pays 10%. No more, no less. Government, got to balance the budget. Got to balance the budget, boys. You know, $3 trillion budget? That's it. It's over. Are you aware the BRICS nations are already calling for another currency? Are you aware that there are billboards in China talking about the new global currency being the yuan? They already know. The collapse of a dollar is coming. Meanwhile, the Middle East, wars and rumors of wars, that's where we got to, is completely imploding with Yemen. And now, the Shia, because it's what it is, what we're looking at, is a Shia-Sunni war. It's between two sects of Muslims, the Sunnis against the Shia. It's right along those lines. And the Shia crescent is Iran and Hezbollah in the north, and that they're attempting to basically take back the holy cities in their what they call the holy cities, Mecca and Medina, which are in Saudi Arabia, which of course is Sunni. The Houthis, which are in Yemen, and basically hold great swaths of territory, are in cahoots, basically proxy army of Iran. Iran is exports terror. That's what they're doing. They've kicked over the hornet's nest. They want complete chaos because that's when, according to their prophecy, the Mahdi will come. This is where we are, folks. March 26, 2015. I went to a prophecy conference. I won't tell you where it was. Last year, though, 2014, and this guy stood up and tried to tell everybody how we were completely odds with each other. He was telling everybody that things were getting better, that we're going to take the kingdom for Jesus. No, we're not. We're not going to take anything for anybody. Are you kidding me? We're lucky if we get through this thing. But yet we've got the blood moons happening. We've got the eclipses happening. Rosh Hashanah happens on my anniversary, September 23rd. Could we get out of here by then? Heck yeah, I'm ready. Who wants to stay on this crazy planet? Are you kidding me? Are you kidding me? So look, it's coming down in the Middle East. I mean, just look at the map. Look at Iraq with ISIL. Oh, wait a minute. Now we've got another problem with the Houthis. You don't hear doodly squat. Why don't we hear about how many U.S. soldiers are killed every night on the news? They don't tell you that anymore, do they? Instead, we hear the same thing. You know, you don't need us to tell you gas prices are on the rise. Now you're in Iowa. You don't need us to tell you gas prices are on the rise. Oh, you're down in Florida. You don't need us to tell you gas prices are on the rise. You're back up to Maine. You don't need us to tell you gas prices are back on the rise. And why is it that everybody's got the same byline? Is that reporting or is that controlled media? What do you think? No one reports anymore. They all read off a freaking teleprompter. Am I hot under the collar? Yeah. I'm ticked off tonight. So we've got the Iranian crescent, the Shia crescent, trying, already raging war. Look at Egypt, a total disaster. Saudi Arabia is building a wall to keep out ISIL. ISIL's carving still a great threat in the Middle East. The Peshmerga Kurds are fighting. And what does Obama do? Well, we'll send some troops to Kuwait. Thank you, O. How many soldiers were killed this week in Afghanistan? How much of our blood and treasure died in Afghanistan? And what about the trillion-dollar opium harvest in 2014? Setting a record, by the way. Way to go, guys. Come on, folks. Wake up. Wake up. We're so far down the rabbit hole. So far down. I don't think we've got another year and a half here. USA caves to Iran nuke demands. That's right on the Drudge Report. So there you go. That's just sort of a rundown. And Yemen is a mess. Syria, what, 300,000 people killed in the civil war there? Assad is still in power. Lebanon, completely controlled by Hezbollah. Hamas is rearming, making new tunnels, but stopping at the border, at least for right now. But it's all Israel's fault, folks. It's all Israel's fault. Are you kidding me? Are you? Look, they're not perfect. They screw up. They're human. I get it. I get it. But Bob Ulrich and Gary Stearman and a tour group headed by Lavi Lipkin were just there, and they loved the place. The place is amazing, and it's flourishing. And guess what? For all you Tex-Mars-like anti-Semites out there, Yeshua, Jesus, returns on the Mount of Olives. And guess where that is? Jerusalem. Not Kansas City. It's not Austin, Texas. It's not Paris, France. It's Jerusalem. The Jews have been regathered back from all over the world, from the diaspora, which has gone on almost 2,000 years. And please don't write me with the nonsense about the synagogue of Satan nonsense and trying to tell me that these are the Khazarians, because they're not. That's been debunked and it's been proven. Hitler had no problem discerning who the Jews were, folks. Just remember that. And if these aren't the Jews, you know what? I've said this before. We need to move them all out of the homeland and go find the real ones. We're on a quest to find the real Jews. Where are they? Must be hiding here somewhere. Oh, there's one. Quick, let's go get them. Put them back in the Holy Land. It's a straw man argument. It falls of its own weight. Falls of its own weight. 1948, May 14th, Israel becomes a nation. Unprecedented. Starts the prophetic time clock kicking. And here we are, decades later. Decades later. And the entire Middle East is absolutely gone bonkers. Bonkers. It's crazy over there. Psalm 83, like Bill Salas? Heck yeah. Isaiah 17, the destruction of Damascus? We may be looking at it right now. Ezekiel 38, on the horizon at some point. Rapture of the church, probably sooner than later. Maybe this year. Maybe in September. With the Iranian controlling, with the Houthis, which is Iranian's proxy in Yemen, controlling the Gate of Tears, which is another narrow waterway like the Strait of Hormuz, they now control the export of about 50% of the world's oil between those two waterways. 50%. I called this years ago. Called it years ago. I got it on the blog. Go back and look it up for yourself. Folks, these are the days of chaos. They are. 3.2 trillion. The collapse of a dollar is imminent. It's going to happen. Everybody knows it, except Joe U.S. citizen. And then we've got the military drills in Texas, Southern California, New Mexico, Arizona. We're trying to simulate real undetected controversial exercises in these, salute your captain, thank you, 10 states here. And then we've got the feds. Parents must sign permission slip before kids can eat Oreos at school. That's right. Michelle Obama is trying to tell us what we can eat and what we cannot eat. Where is the outrage? Are you kidding me? Where is the pushback? Where is the absolute outrage? Sign a slip of paper before my kid can eat an Oreo? Get your stinking, freaking governmental hands out of my kid's lunchbox. Give me a break. Oh, federal taxes hit new record. Burp. I'm not making it up. Days of chaos, folks. Days of chaos. That's where we are. That's what's going. Oh, school placed on lockdown after pack of girls start massive brawl. Isn't that great? Isn't that great? DEA had sex parties in Colombia. Your tax dollars at work. Mm-hmm. Sure. Rand Paul, Marco Rubio, and Cruz battle on budget. 2016 brawl breaks out on the Senate floor. Let's see what this is. Paul lashes Cruz, Rubio for dangerous and reckless position on government spending. Let me read this. The 2016 Republican nomination contest spilled out onto the Senate floor Thursday, turning a marathon budget debate into a battle over which candidate is prepared to lead the country at a time of war. Four GOP senators are trying to gain the upper hand on the commander-in-chief test. Rubio, Paul, Cruz, and Lindsey Graham. Graham will never get it. And their competition was on vivid display as the Senate took up a Rubio plan to pump tens of billions of dollars more into the Pentagon budget. Senator Rand Paul blasted the idea because the new spending wasn't offset by other cuts. And caught in the middle was Cruz, who's pitching himself as a fiscal conservative who can appeal to the hawkish and libertarian wing of the GOP, but ultimately siding with Rubio and Graham. Spend, spend, spend, spend, spend, and then spend some more. Just keep on spending, folks. $3.2 trillion budget. Who's going to pay for that? Wait, time out. Hold on. Everybody, just calm yourself right now, because guess what? Obama's about to take yet another golf weekend. Woo-hoo! Going to play a little round of golf here? No problem. Going to get out there with George Bush Sr. Owen and I are going to play a game of golf. Can't wait. Debbie is going to come. He's going to play. Maybe we'll invite Jebbers. Whoo, boy. No pushback. Why aren't we demonstrating peacefully? Why aren't we demonstrating in the streets? Why? What? Where's the movement? When are Americans going to get absolutely sick of it? Oh, I'm TSA pre-check. I got to tell you guys this. I'm TSA pre-check this. You know, we were up in an undisclosed location doing some stuff. Watchers 9 in production. So I get my boarding pass. Hey, I'm pre-check, far out. So I go through the scanner. Beep. Oh, you've been selected randomly for a TSA pat-down. What are you going to do? So I go through, you know, the guy pats my coat, you know, goes through the scanner thing. I mean, you know, got to keep those terrorists out of here. You're either with us or you're with the terrorist. Terrorist. Going to go armadillo hunting. Armadillo on the half shell tonight for dinner. It's going to be really good. I mean, think about it, folks. Think about it. Think about it. 9/11, Building 7. Collapses at free fall speed when a plane doesn't hit it. The first building in modern history to collapse at free fall speed. How does that work? How does that work? How does that work? And we get the Patriot Act. And then we get TSA. Hey, time for a little cavity search, Mr. Marzulli. Bend over, please. I mean, that's where we are. That's where we are. What can I tell you? And it just goes around and around and around and around. And it, you know, in some ways, it's depressing. It really is. Because we have leaders that aren't helping the American people. We are taxed to death. We have a healthcare system that millions of people lost their original health care. Remember what Obama used to say? If you have a health care plan, you can keep your health care plan. That's Mr. Pinocchio. That's an out-and-out lie. With all due respect, sir, it's an out-and-out lie. I am just one of the millions who couldn't keep my health care plan that, frankly, I liked. And now my new health care plan is, guess what? It's costing me more. Isn't that lovely? As USA lets Yemen fall, Israeli ire pales next to Arab fury. And of course, this is all because of the Shia-Sunni split thing. It's a little surprise that group got Jerusalem's attention in almost every demonstration held by Houthis in recent months. They're Iranian proxies. The slogans heard may as well have been taken straight out of a 1979 Islamic revolution in Iran. Death to America, death to Israel, curse to Jews, victory to Islam. I mean, this is what we're doing over here. And Obama sends, you know, John Skiffboat Kerry over to Iran to negotiate. It's okay to keep building those centrifuges. Maybe they'll have a dirty nuke. Death to America, right? We'll have a little dirty nuke over the heartland, and then there you go. Is that the plan? I'm telling you, folks, they are breaking the back of the country. We more than likely don't have another 2 years before some other guy gets in there. And the only person I would really vote for right now would be Rand Paul. Because I know where he's at. Cruz says the right stuff, but I'm not so sure. I'd vote for Paul. I don't know. Anyway, folks, we're going to get to your questions here. That's just an overview of what's going on the planet right now. You're listening to Acceleration Radio. I'm your intrepid host. Hot under the collar tonight. Bringing you the news behind the news, the story behind the story. Well, this is Dr. Stan. Don't you miss him? Man, I really miss him. He was a great man. Hats off to you, Dr. Stan. You're in a better place. You don't have to deal with the nonsense that's going on. Folks, you're listening to Acceleration Radio. I'll be back on the other side of the break on the Fringe Radio Network. Keep it right here.

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This is Elliot Marzulli, your intrepid host on the Fringe Radio Network. You're listening to Acceleration Radio. A question here. Let's get right into it from a good friend of mine, Scott Terry. And thanks for writing in. And this is his question. Will Netanyahu attack Iran even if he loses the election? Could we see Jeremiah 49 soon? Well, this is how late, you know, this has been a while. This is, we got stuff stacked up in the queue and I'm trying to get to it all. The bottom line here, his first name is Richard, by the way. The bottom line here is this, that Netanyahu won. We all know that. And Iran is going to do a nuke deal. And push is going to come to shove. The Israelis know exactly what they're dealing with. They really have no choice, in my opinion, other than to destroy the reactors. In Iran, the place has already gone bonkers. I mean, there are many different areas in the Middle East right now that are just hotspots. Yemen, Iraq, Syria. I mean, the border of Jordan, Egypt. What's that one next to Egypt? Oh, come on, like Libya, same thing there. Tunisia, same thing going on there. I mean, are you kidding me? The whole area is just really seething right now. Very, very unstable. Israel is surrounded by those who pose a direct existential threat to her very existence. As I've said numerous times, we continue to spout from this particular microphone, the platform that I have here on Acceleration Radio. It's those who pose an existential threat to her are not going away. They're not easing up on their rhetoric. Death to America, death to Israel, you know, kill the Jews. Isn't it funny how this whole thing with the Khazarian and the anti-Semitic nonsense against the Jews, the Muslims, the radical, you know, the Iranians have no problem figuring out who the Jews are. None at all. Absolutely none. Nor does Hezbollah or Hamas. They know exactly who the Jews are. It's only over here with these clowns who write from the synagogue of Satan, Mr. Mars, and I'd love to debate you sometime if you're up to it, but that's not going to do any good. But, you know, he's one of the guys who's constantly on this, constantly promoting it, promulgating it, the whole synagogue of Satan thing, and it's just dead wrong, and trying to tell us that the people that are in Israel right now are the Khazars, and that's been, I'm actually writing a paper on it, folks. I'm actually writing a paper on it, and I will publish the paper probably within the next month. It's time to address this thing head on. So yeah, I mean, look, Israel is surrounded by those who pose a direct existential threat to her. At some point, there's no way Netanyahu can allow Iran to get the bomb, and we're going to see it. And with Obama as president, we've already talked about this on this show, but it was all over the news that Obama threatened to shoot Israeli planes down if they went after that. In other words, if Israeli planes were flying over, let's say, Iraq or Kuwait or wherever, around Saudi Arabia, in an attempt to get to Iran, Obama said shoot them down, according to some news story. So that's where we are, trying to do two things at once. Let me get on to the next question. Not sure if you still have our questions from 2 weeks ago. If you do, we'd love to have answered those. I thought we answered that. Let me go back and see if I thought we answered that. Very odd. Mr. Farrell, Mr. Anderson. Let me go back into another file here. Here it is. Okay. We have a few questions to ask you after listening to so many of your DVDs, the last being that I'm a giant from the Nephilim Mounds. So with that said, you mentioned about the creation being older than 6,000 years. You said we have trees that are 10,000 years old at least. This is troubling because Noah's flood took place about 4,000 years ago, give or take. So my question is, how do you get a 10,000-year-old tree with a 4,000-year-old flood? Also, how did any of the plant life survive the flood? Noah never spoke of taking trees or even plants for that matter. How do you have a 10,000-year-old tree or plant life for that matter? Also, the Shroud of Turin bought your book today and would like to have more resources on this. Any suggestion, go to shroud.com. I thought I answered this already, but let me go back because maybe I didn't.
Look, the whole idea of the dating thing gets everybody into trouble. If we're really honest, we don't know exactly when the flung happened. Now, people hold on the 6,000-year creation, and they make a big deal out of it. Okay, that's fine. But we have evidence on the planet. We have trees that are older than that. We've got, well, let's put it this way. When we just look out from planet Earth out into the solar system, one would begin to posit that this thing is a lot older than 6,000 years. I understand what you're saying with the flood. And could trees have survived the flood? Very possibly. Maybe not. I don't know. Look, I don't have all the answers, but I don't hold to this rigid 6,000-year deal either. I think that the universe is far older than that. I think, and I've said this and stated it numerous times, I think that man is a very new creation on the planet. Okay? It doesn't change my faith, Anne. It doesn't add to it or subtract it one iota. I don't believe in any part of the evolutionary paradigm. I don't believe in any part of Darwinism. I believe that we were created from nothing ex nihilo. He spoke us into existence. I get that. But I'm not really certain how old the Earth really is or how young it is. And we get into these debates about this because everyone looks at Darwinism, and if we don't hold to a young Earth, theory, somehow this gives credence to the Darwinian paradigm. Nothing can be further than the truth. No, it doesn't. Something happened in the far distant past. Biblical scholars like G.H. Pember, Clarence Larkin, and others held to the paradigm that something happened. The Earth was essentially recreated, that there was like a pre-Adamic race here. And I've toyed with that. It makes a lot of sense to me. I don't have all the answers, Anne. I only know that we're a very new creation on the scene. And I believe that Yeshua, Jesus, created everything, spoke everything into existence, that all things were created by him and nothing that was made without him. I get that. I'm all down and jiggy with that. The Darwinists try to tell us that all this thing is billions and billions of years old and everything just slowly, slowly ascended and here we are. Nonsense. I don't believe that for a second. So I think there can be a balance there. Not in the Darwinian paradigm, but this place is far older and yet we're very new. We're very new on the scene. We have been recently created. Hope that answered your question. Let me move on. This is from Eileen, LA. I think we have now reached a tipping point in the Middle East. Boy, is that an understatement. Thank you, Eileen. Very observant on your part, my dear. And it's occurring just 6 days after the total solar eclipse. Time to look up for our redemption draws near. I would agree. True saints, get ready. Blessings in the name of Yeshua. Eileen, I concur with your assessment. I think we have reached a tipping point in the Middle East. It's not getting any better over there. Like the gentleman I was at the prophecy conference last year, who tried to assure us that everything was getting better. Are you kidding me? California worst drought. The Northeast of the United States, some of the worst record snowfalls, record droughts, record rainfalls. Right? Are you kidding me? Volcanoes are waking up all over the planet. Earthquakes all over the planet. Wars and rumors of wars. Look, these people, with all due respect, you have personal visions, supposedly from the Lord. If it doesn't check against Scripture, throw it out. And this one particular author, who I was at a conference last year, was trying to tell us everything was getting better. And I sat there quoting Jesus' words, going, these are the signs of his coming. Wars and rumors of wars, check. Famines and pestilence, check. Earthquakes in diverse places, check. Troublesome times, check. We're here. These are the birth pangs. If this isn't it, I don't know how to interpret Scripture. Let's move on. This is from Ignatius. Thank you, Ignatius, for listening to Acceleration Radio. Giants were conceived through the union of fallen angels and earthly women. God did not create them. So, whose spirit is in them? What spirit came into them? Very interesting. It would be the spirit of the Antichrist, but they are the soulless ones, in our opinion. And Ignatius, this is just a theory. The spirit would be the spirit of the Antichrist, the spirit of the fallen angels. That's what came into them. But they don't have a soul. They're in a fixed state. The Nephilim, which is what you're speaking of, are in a fixed state. There is no redemption for Nephilim, in my opinion. There are other people who disagree with that, but I don't see it anywhere in Scripture. So we can agree to disagree or argue till the cows come home, but I've got better things to do. But that's my take on it. This is from Debbie.

The solar system was destroyed and became the asteroid belt. Mars was wiped out. There was once water on Mars, in my opinion. We see evidence of that. Look, we're in a cosmic war, Debbie, and this cosmic war has been raging in an unseen dimension basically for millennia. And it's between two unequally yoked contestants, if that's a fair phrase. One, of course, is the Most High God who created everything. The other is a created being known as the fallen cherub. And with this in mind, they've been battling. The protocols of this war, we don't understand many of them. As Gary Stearman said, most of them are actually hidden from us. But we've read the end of the book, and we know what happens when the rider on the white horse comes and the armies of heaven come with him. And the fallen one is cast into the abyss, the pit, for 1,000 years. And then after 1,000 years, is let loose once again. There are those protocols. Why doesn't he just destroy him? So you can take that up with him after the rapture. Let's move on. I'm trying to get to as many of these because I've got probably 30 in the queue, and I know I'm not going to get to all of them. Hey, LA, this is from Stephanie. Stephanie, thanks so much for listening to Acceleration Radio. Appreciate that. And thanks for your question. LA, what do you think about efforts to chip people under the new healthcare law? I think it's going to happen. If this doesn't create pushback at this point, if people are not demonstrating in the street, I don't know what will wake them up. I heard that the law says within 36 months of being enacted, the chips are to be implanted. If a chip is not the mark yet, would you take it? Why or why not? There's no way I'm going to take a chip in my body. I personally think it's best to not take any kind of mark on my body whatsoever, just to be safe. I know friends and family will start asking what's the big deal when it comes out. I am not sure what to say to them. I would carry a car with a chip, but not enter on my body. If you can't respond to my email, could you please address this in your newsletter? Well, I'm reading it on Acceleration Radio. Look, it's coming. Stephanie, it's coming. And if there's not pushback at this point, if there's not pushback soon, and I'm not talking about anarchy or violent revolution, I'm talking about peaceful demonstration, writing your congressman. It's time to take back. The Republicans have the House and the Senate, but nothing has really changed. They just passed a $3 trillion budget. Next, nothing's changed at all. Unless the American people stand up and say enough, unless something rouses the American people from their slumber. I'm awake. I'm doing this for a living. I travel all over America and sometimes other countries and talk about this to anyone who will listen. We are in the time of the birth pangs, and the birth pangs are giving birth to the time of Jacob's trouble, the tribulation period. That's where we're headed. These are unprecedented, tumultuous times. I've never seen anything like it, and it ain't getting any better. It's not. There's a lot of churches out there who preach the Jesus fluff message. They never, ever talk about what's going on in the country. They won't mention the mandatory RFID chipping, which allegedly is in the healthcare bill, Obamacare, or Obama mess, as I like to call it. See, before the 501c3 law came into place, before the income tax laws, people got their news from the pulpit. The people got an earful from the pulpit. Preachers were not afraid to get political. But isn't it interesting, the 501c3 handcuffs people, and if a preacher gets up and begins to talk politics, they can lose their 501c3 standings. Where's the pushback, folks? Where's the pushback? Let's move on. This is Jody. Hello, LA. Hello, Jody. How you doing? I have a question I hope you'll be able to address on the next episode of Acceleration Radio. In Deuteronomy chapter 7, God commands his people to completely destroy the inhabitants of the promised land. God identifies 7 groups to be destroyed, and among those on the list are the Hittites. You have previously said that the explanation for the seemingly unloving act is that the people groups on the hit list are not really people, but they are Nephilim, and so they must be wiped out. The problem I have with the explanation is that in Chronicles 11:41, we see that there is a Hittite listed amongst David's mighty men. If the Hittites are Nephilim, why would King David have one of them in his inner circle? Joey, that's a great question. That is a really great question. And I'm going to have to look at that and try to come up with an answer on that. I don't have an answer off the top of my head, but I hear what you're saying. And I need to find out whether one of David's mighty men really was
a Hittite, and I will make

0: mark of that and do some research on it. You just stumped me with that one. Congratulations. I'm speechless and have no answer to it, but I will dig a little deeper. And thank you. That's a marvelous question. This is from John Henry, L.A. Do you think the days of Noah continued until his death and overlapped Nimrod, who became a Nephilim? So, follow along that plane of thought. What Jesus is warning of is that men will be like Nimrod, becoming Nephilim, instead of just being born a Nephilim, as Nimrod did before Noah passes away. Yes, I think that's exactly what's going to happen. I've written about it and talked about it numerous times, John. The bottom line is this, that I believe that the mark of the beast, the so-called implant, will turn the host into a modern-day Nephilim. It will change the DNA. It will change the DNA coding somehow. And that person who takes that mark will become Nephilim. Now, that's my take on it, and I'm stuck with it. But thank you. That's a marvelous question, and that's what I think is about to happen. We got into this, by the way, John, with the implants. That's what brought me to it. Doug Hamp got to the same conclusion in his now what I would say groundbreaking work, Corpus, Corrupting the Image, through a different different trail. But we both came up with the same idea that whatever this mark is, it's going to change the host DNA radically, and that person becomes Nephilim, a modern-day Nephilim. Let me get a slurp here. And so that's what we think is going to happen. I believe that the mark, these implants that we have taken out, that the late Dr. Roger Lear took out, are the precursors, the prototypes of what will, when E.T., which is really not E.T., come and reveal themselves, that's what they'll say. They'll say that these implants will extend the lifespan, 300-500 years, disease-free. And that's it. And that fulfills some of the prophecy, or may fulfill some of the prophecy that we read, where those who buy, sell, and trade cannot do so without the mark. In those days, people will seek death and not find it. What are those days, the days of the mark? Anyone who takes the mark winds up in the lake of fire. So something's going on with the mark, which until really modernity, I've never heard anybody really talk about it other than Doug Hamp and myself. And now that's become not common knowledge, but more and more people have understood that the mark, in fact, may change the host's DNA into something and make him something completely different. I would put it into Nephilim. So let's go to Jam. Dear sir, my question is, if a Nephilim or fallen angels have a relation with human woman, are their offspring part angel and part human? Yes. Do they have free will and so need to make a decision whether to follow the Lord or not? No. I believe that the Nephilim are in a fixed state. They, because they're soulless, they cannot be redeemed. If a Nephilim procreated, why didn't Satan do the same? Well, Satan did do the same. The Antichrist will, in fact, be the progeny of the fallen cherub. This is why it's so important to understand what Genesis 3 tells us, that there'll be a seed war, that pointing of the seed of the serpent, your seed will be an enmity with the seed of the woman. The seed of the woman, of course, becomes the Messiah. Genesis 6 is the seed of the serpent. Nimrod, the seed of the serpent. Sodom and Gomorrah, seed of the serpent. The Nephilim in the Promised Land, the seed of the serpent. Thank you for your time. Janet finishes. She goes, thank you for your time. My husband and I listened to you when you were on various programs. Thank you so much. I appreciate it. One more thing. I'm reading a novel, and one of the characters is contacted by a being that identifies himself as a Nephilim and states that he chose to follow the Lord when he was visited by an angel. I don't believe that. It's a novel, and these people find out, first of all, whether the person who wrote the book is actually a Christian. I think you'll find out that the person who wrote the book is not, and they're just writing what they want to write. We believe that Nephilim are unredeemable. They are unredeemable, which is why the entire planet gets wiped out in the flood, except for Noah, his wife, his sons, and their sons' wives, all of which had no Nephilim contamination. There was a second, third, fourth, fifth ongoing incursion from the fallen angelic host. My late Dr. I.D.E. Thomas talked about this, that these denizens from another dimension are coming back. And when they do, it'll be like the days of Noah. Folks, let me see. Let's do a couple more. This is from Patricia. Hello, Mr. Marzulli. Been following your work for a while as it helped me understand the connection with alien sightings and UFOs to fallen angel to deception. This intelligent deception seems to be growing stronger and getting more coverage every day. Boy, is that an understatement. Way to go, Patricia. Along in that, I have heard you talk about Nephilim giants and believe they are from the same genetic manipulation by Satan, along with Bigfoot and Dogman creatures, now being seen by growing numbers of people who live in or around the National Forest or Wildlife Preserve. I have not heard you talk about the Bigfoot or Dogman, and based on your research, where do you think these creatures come from? Some say the Nephilim, others say they are descendants of Noah's son Ham, who have a curse as well as Ham's son. And do you believe that Satan is building an army of creature and human hybrids to be unleashed upon society after Christ has moved his Holy Spirit? Absolutely. Chuck Messler states, Satan is outnumbered 2-1. There's a breeding program. I completely concur. Seeing these things emerge via sighting reports has drawn me into the Word and seeking the Lord for answers. It was, however, until after I really started to pray that God began connecting scriptures that's beginning to uncover these mysteries. And being on the trail of the Nephilim, what exactly are we to understand about them that you feel God leading you to share with his church? Well, I've written about this in On the Trail 1 and 2, also the Cosmic Chess Match, also Watchers 6, 7, and 8. Patricia, if you don't have any of these particular DVDs or books, whatever, I would suggest you avail yourself of these, because that's why I write the books. Because there's a lot of research that goes into them. The pictures are astounding, and then you can see what we've uncovered and glean from that. She writes, I commend you on your research and passion. I look forward to learning more. Thank you. And I pray that it's shared. God will always keep you and your family safe from the enemy. Boy, we need the prayer, folks. I got to tell you, the enemy has been hitting hard. And I'm on a plane tomorrow on assignment. I'll be gone till Monday. So I'm not sure that I'm going to blog or not. I'll probably have time to do the Sunday bun, though, but probably not tomorrow. We'll see. We'll see what happens. Maybe at the airport, but I'm on a plane tomorrow on Friday and return on Monday. But let me get back to the Nephilim and Bigfoot. And Dogman I've never really talked about on this show, but Bigfoot I have. That's the work of Ron Moorhead. Fantastic book, Sierra Sounds. If you're interested in that, check it out. Ron came on the record in Watchers 8 and talked about a Bigfoot update for us, a Sasquatch update. And basically, he said, look, he believes that Bigfoot are a type of Nephilim and that they are interdimensional. Isn't that interesting? Based on his decades of research and interacting with these beings. Folks, I'm going to cut it short here. I've got another interview to go to. You're listening to Acceleration Radio. A lot more questions in the queue. I'll try to get to more of them next week. Thank you so much for listening. Folks, where am I going to be? Let me see if I can get here. I will be on Easter Sunday morning. Seating is limited. That is April 5th for his namesake. It's in California, right down the street from us in Torrance, California. And that will be at 11 o'clock, conference room 210. Go on the blog. It's there. There's really not a website for it, but the address is there. Seating is limited. And I'll be talking about, of course, the resurrection, but also where we are. Sort of giving an overview. So it should be interesting if you're in the area. Hope to see you there. The Northeast Prophecy Conference coming up April 16th to 19th. There is a link on that. And, of course, April 24th to April 26th in Memphis, Tennessee. Folks, thanks for listening to Acceleration Radio. I am your intrepid host, L.A. Marzulli, on the Fringe Radio Network. Remember, folks, I'll see you either on the air or in the air. Good night, everybody.
1: Is there a war coming in the Middle East? Are we headed toward a one-world government, a one-world religious system? Will America be attacked again? Do ancient prophetic texts warn of the time we are living in? Are we in the last days, the time of Jacob's trouble, the end of the world as we know it? And what are the increase of UFO sightings? While we may disagree as to what is causing the phenomena, we can agree that it is real, burgeoning, and not going away. Is this the coming great deception that ancient prophecy warns us about? Does time seem to be accelerating? Join me, your intrepid host, L.A. Marzulli, as we explore these and other riveting and stimulating topics. 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
0: Hey, folks, L.A. Marzulli here. Great to be back after a little bit of a sabbatical. Thank you for tuning in tonight. This is Acceleration Radio, and the reason why I call it Acceleration Radio, things are accelerating. World events are accelerating. Prophecy, Politics, Prophecy, and the Supernatural, all those categories, which comes from my book, Politics, Prophecy, and the Supernatural. I'm going to start using that headline more because I realize that everything I talk about, all the blogs that I write, all the Watcher series and the books, all are under that umbrella of either politics, prophecy, or the supernatural. And sometimes, ladies and gentlemen, they are actually all three combined. The present political landscape is in direct correlation to supernatural events that happened in some cases millennia ago. All we need to do to understand that is to look at what's happening in France yesterday. I blogged about it. 12 dead in France and the gunmen shouting, Allahu Akbar, God is great. What God are they worshiping? Is it the God of Jacob and Israel and Abraham? Or is it some other God? Is it in fact the moon God? The present political landscape in Paris is in direct correlation to supernatural events that happened in some cases millennia ago. 1300 years ago, the Prophet Muhammad basically started a world's religion called Islam. And now we see that supernatural event, because he allegedly, according to the Quran, was given all this information by the angel Gabriel. And it begs the question, is it the same Gabriel that we have in the biblical narrative? In my humble opinion, it is not. And that's where we completely part company. Because if it's not the same Gabriel in the Bible, then who the heck is it? And what we see is that supernatural event that happened 1,300 years ago is now coloring the body politic, not only in France, but all over Europe. Where you've got Merkel going, oh, it's okay. Multiculti is great. Let's not have any, you know, anti-Islamic marches. Meanwhile, a cartoonist draws a cartoon. Okay, and when I blogged about this, I showed Obama shaking hands with Nixon. See, in this country, at least right now, there's freedom of press, freedom of speech on some level. Okay? The fact that I'm at this microphone and not being blasted off is proof of that. We can discuss things here. We can talk about things here. I can draw a cartoon if I want of Obama, of the highest person in the land of Obama, in a disparaging way, shaking hands with President Nixon, who, by the way, was impeached. I can do that. And normally, and in most cases, I don't have to fear being shot and killed. People in France, the cartoonist in France, he has a different agenda, or had a different agenda to be aware of. And they came for him, and they gunned him down and 11 other people in cold blood. Let's read the blog. At least 12 dead in Islamist terror attack and satirical French publication. Folks, again, there's a reason for this. It's a clash of civilizations. It's one set of supernatural events going up against another supernatural set of events. And that's where we are. That's all the entire globe can be summed up that way. There is a supernatural, and it is manifesting. And it's making some people do some pretty crazy things. Black-clad gunmen shouting, Allahu Akbar, stormed the Paris offices of a satirical publication known for lampooning Islam Wednesday, killing 12 and injuring as many as 15 before escaping, French officials said. As many as three Kalashnikovs toting shooters were being sought following 11:30 attack at Charlie Hebdo, the publication known for challenging Muslim terrorists, with a 2011 caricature of Prophet Muhammad on its cover, and which recently tweeted a cartoon of Islamic State leader Abu Bakr al-Baghdadi. He's the head of ISIL. Two policemen and several journalists, including the cartoonist behind the weekly publication's provocative images, were among the dead. We avenge the honor of the Prophet, the killer shouted, according to witnesses who spoke to Sky News. Other witnesses said the men shouted, Allahu Akbar, Arabic for God is great. The gunmen spoke French without any accent, according to Le Monde. The backstory on this is, and here's the blog. The backstory on this is satire is a no-no. and will be met with the harshest of terms, period. 12 people are now dead in France because of a cartoon. This is the faith of radical Islam, and it's not going to go away. France has a very large Muslim population, as well as other countries in the European Union. Certain sections of Paris are now completely controlled by Muslims and are under Sharia law. Don't believe me? Go to the blog, lamarshallelee.wordpress.com. Look at the link for yourself. Some folks in Germany are beginning to wake up, realizing that Islam will not tolerate their culture and in the end will want to dominate. Germany has been holding rallies and demonstrations against multi-culti and the influx of Muslims in their country. Some are leaking these demonstrations to the ultra-right-wing neo-Nazis. However, there is a real problem in these countries, as many Muslims do not want to assimilate, but instead want the country to cater to them, primarily with Sharia law being instituted. The bottom line for me is this. We cherish freedom of speech in this country. While we cannot yell fire in a crowded theater, we are able to create cartoons of political leaders without fear of being shot at our workplace, at least for now. In France, and more than likely in other countries, you can get shot and killed for doing this very thing. There are Muslims who will decry this act of terror. And folks, some of those people have come forward and demonstrated and stated, this is not my religion. I'll read that sentence again. There are Muslims who decry this act of terror and violence, and they need to step up and do so. However, with the weeks roll by and the body count rises, it makes one wonder if anything will change. In Iraq, entire areas are now under the control of ISIL, and young jihadists are flocking to join. The atrocities there are mounting, and Christians are being tortured and killed. Churches are destroyed. Hundreds of thousands of people are being displaced. Most Americans will shrug their collective shoulders at this story and console themselves by saying, can't happen here. However, it has happened here and will happen again. Fort Hood, Boston bombing. In closing today's post, we are witnessing a clash of civilizations. And acts of terror like the one in France are becoming more commonplace. Mark 13:8 from the Bible, what I like to call the guidebook of the supernatural, tells us, nation shall rise against nation, kingdom against nation. There shall be earthquakes in diverse places. There shall be famines and troubles. These are the beginnings of sorrow. The Strong's definition for nation is a tribe, nation, people, group. The prophecy by Yeshua, Jesus, was told to a few disciples on what Chuck Missler has termed a confidential briefing. Now, almost 2,000 years later, we see these prophetic words come alive. We are seeing nation rising against nation, a people group rise against people group. And coupled with the other signs in this text, i.e. the earthquakes, famine, lead me to believe we are in the last days. The good news in all of this is that we are told when these things begin to happen, we are to look up, meaning that he, Yeshua, Jesus, is coming back. Folks, there are lots of people who believe that he is. With this in mind, we need to pray for our Muslim friends, our Muslim brothers, and continue to boldly proclaim the good news of Messiah. When Muslims hear the good news about Jesus, things change. When they understand that there's a holy, loving God and you can know him personally, things begin to change. When they look at the prophecy of the Bible, hearts begin to change. As Russ Dizdar would say, when we unleash the power of the good news, unleash the power of the gospel, hearts and minds are changed. In Iran right now, it's an evangelical explosion as people are coming to know the risen Savior, Yeshua, Jesus. They're beginning to understand that he did die on the cross, that he did rise again 3 days later, that he in fact was the Son of God, that God does beget, and he did it only once. In the beginning was the Word, Yeshua, and the Word was with God, and the Word was God. He was with God from the beginning. All things were made by him, and nothing that was not made without him. And the Word became flesh and dwelt among us. And we beheld his glory, the glory of that as the only begotten Son of the Father, full of grace and truth. That's what we offer our Muslim brothers. They've been told, in my opinion, a lie. And if they know the gospel, things will change. It changed my life 34 years ago and continues to change it on a daily basis. And that is from the blog, folks. The currency war, the Russian ruble. Check this out. The currency war eventually will rebound on Washington and Wall Street. The energy war will also reverse directions. Already, the Kremlin's made it clear that it and a coalition of other countries will declaw the U.S. and the currency market through a response that will neutralize U.S. financial manipulation and the petrodollar. In other words, Moscow is thinking of a systematic and comprehensive response aimed at exposing and ending U.S. political domination, and most importantly, at undermining U.S. military power based on the printing of the dollars as a global currency. Folks, that is what's going on here. That is why gas prices at the pump are really low. That's why oil is well below, I think it's like, what, 50 bucks a barrel now? And it's artificially, the whole thing is a game. And it's making a lot of people very, very rich. Remember a few years ago, oh, gas prices are up. The summer happens. The gas prices are up at $6 a pump. Oh, my gosh. Paying at the pump. I don't know why these gas prices are so high. But, man, they're really high because you're going on summer vacation and they're going to milk you for every stinking, lousy, rotten dollar that they can get. And that's what they do. But wait. When the petrodollar is threatened by the BRICS nation, which is Brazil, Russia, India, China, and South Africa, whoa! The Saudis and everybody else get together to be, must lower the price because American stuff, petrodollar, petrodollar. And this is what they do. And now the price of gas is like, whoa! Folks, there is no gas shortage. Get it? There is no oil shortage. Get it? It doesn't work like that. It's a shell game. It's rigged. Everything is stinking rigged. Where is the outrage in this country? Who's playing at the Super Bowl? Really want to see Katy Perry? Hey, vote for Jeb. Jeb's our boy. Isn't it amazing how Fox News already, Jeb's out in the lead. Jeb's going to do it. He's our boy. He can do it. Jump for joy. Fool me once, shame on you. Twice and once, shame on me. I mean, that's what we're looking at here. They're already running another Bush up the presidential flagpole. Police! Seriously? And, you know, Jeb makes this big deal. He's bilingual. Not only do I speak Spanish, but I speak English, or the other way around. Jeb, I love you. But seriously, Jeb, you're for Agenda 21. You're for open borders and open immigration. Jeb, I got problems. And what goes back to your grandfather and his ties with the Nazis in World War II, I can't believe L.A. Marzulli said that. He's trying to tell us that somehow the Bushes are related to the Nazis. I'm turning this thing off right now. Click. Beep. Do your homework, folks. Check it out. It's a shell game. It's a shell game. Then, of course, Republicans take the House and the Senate, and there's Boehner, who is probably, I don't know where he's at, what he's doing. I've never spoken to the man. God bless him. But nothing's going to change. Not with Boehner at the helm. Nothing's going to change. They passed, I don't know how many thousands of new onerous tax laws and laws in the country. Just legislate. 75,000 pages. Who's got time to read this stuff? Most Americans have no idea what's going on. Who's playing at the Super Bowl? Vote for Jeb. I mean, there you go. The pastors don't say anything about it because of our 501c3, LA. If we start talking about politics, we will lose our 501c3. And we don't want to do that. Oh! What was great is a bunch of pastors who did speak out at the last election and basically said, we don't care about our 501c3. Bully for you, guys. Bully for you. And that's what we need to do. I'm just one guy up here, waving my hands, going, hello? Emperor's got no new clothes. ISIL update, U.S. coalition drops nearly 5,000 bombs on the Islamic State of Iraq and the Levant. Syria, Iraq, and the Levant. And the Levant includes Israel. 5,000 bombs. There was another suicide bombing in Iraq. That old W.C. Fields line, second prize, 2 weeks in Philadelphia. Yeah, my bony boy, thank you. First prize, 1 week in Philadelphia. Second prize, 2 weeks in Philadelphia. Get out of here, kid. You bother me. I mean, there you go. Who wants to go to Iraq for a two-week vacation? No, thank you. Where you could be blown up in Baghdad. That's right, folks. Think about it. While you're basking in the ancient glory of the Iraqi capital, Baghdad, you could be blown up at any moment by a indiscriminate suicide bomber who will cry Allahu Akbar before blowing himself into smithereens to collect his 72 virgins. Go figure. Am I making this stuff up? Not making it up. I wish I was. This is a crazy place. This is like a really crazy, crazy planet. Then we've got the pedophiles and the royals. I don't even want to go into this. I mean, seriously. We've got Bill Clinton, Katie Couric, Woody Allen, Jeffrey Epstein, Society and Friends. Close rank around Jeffrey Epstein. You know, where's Doug Riggs when you need him? Always talking about this whole, you know, underground sex thing, and Russ Dizdar talking about the same thing. I mean, Russ, I mean, you know, you're right. This guy is a convicted pedophile. Jeffrey Epstein. Whistleblowers are coming out. Look, folks, I don't know what's going on, but nothing surprises me. Nothing surprises me. There is a cabal of people, and I'm not in any way associating the people I just mentioned, and I will do it. I'll say it again. Bill Clinton, Katie Couric, Woody Allen. I'm not associating these people in any way with what I'm about to say. So let's take a two-second break. One, two. And start anew, start afresh with a different thought. You can buy Oscar Mayer Wiener in a package. This has been a paid announcement from Oscar Mayer. I hope I don't get sued. They're really good hot dogs. I said that to completely break and sever the connection, okay? I believe that there is a dark cabal, a cadre, as I say in the Nephilim trilogy, of people who are committed Luciferians. The mystery of iniquity has been working for 2,000 years and continues to work in modernity. And they are here, and they serve the fallen one. I think in Watchers 6, when we interviewed Chris Blake, and he talked about, we are the sons of a Nephilim. That's what his ex-boss used to say. A cadre of people who call themselves the sons of the Nephilim. When I saw that for the first time, I fell out of my chair. You can dismiss it as a bunch of hokum. Is it? Is it really? Or is it something else? Is it based on fact? Is it based on truth? And in my opinion, folks, there is. There's a cadre of people. There are dark forces which have controlled this planet and continue to control this planet, and have done so for thousands of years. This is why the only solution to the madness that we see is the coming of the future king, Yeshua, Jesus. He is coming back. That's our hope. That's our blessed hope, to ride back with him on those white horses. I want to read you something, folks. It's from UFO sightings. I think you'll find this really interesting. Hopefully it will come up here. Yeah, here it is. Evidence ancient aliens planned humanity. Now, this is from UFO Sightings Hotspot, and I linked on it on the blog. Was Earth visited in the past by ancient aliens flying UFOs around and telling where to build their cities, perhaps hoping that one day in the future we put together the clues? As uncanny as what seems to be planned alignment of multiple ancient archaeological sites around Earth strongly points towards humans of the past being guided globally and over many millennia by some sort of higher intelligence. They get it. He's right. I agree. But guess what? All we need to do is flip it. Fallen angels are by definition extraterrestrial. They are not from here. So by definition, the angelic host of heaven, whether they're good or fallen, are extraterrestrials. That's what's going on here. That's why On the Trail of a Nephilim is so important, Volume 1 and Volume 2. That's why the work that we're doing with the DNA testing and other testing that we're doing on these ancient sites, in my opinion, is so important. Whoop! Live radio. Let's move this phone out of here. Richard Shaw, my partner. In fact, I'm going to pick it up and just tell him, Rick, or maybe Peggy already did. Rick, you're live on the radio with Elia Marzulli. What have you got to say for yourself, Rick? He thought it was the UFO hotline. You have reached the UFO hotline. If you are about to be abducted, please take out your tinfoil hat and put it on right now. There's a bright light outside his window. Folks, I got to go because you can't hear what he's saying. Rick, I got to go. Well, you will talk later. Thanks for calling into Acceleration Radio, Rick. All right, folks, live radio. But here's the deal. Here's the deal. They're saying Easter Island, the Nazca Line, Machu Picchu, and other places, the Pyramid of Gaza. Yeah, I get it. There is a grid. We talked about that in Watchers 6. There was a secret cosmic war. We are so close. All we need to do is just switch ancient alien to fallen angel. That's all we need to do, and everything changes. Let me move the phone outside. This is driving me crazy. Who called again? Live radio. This is extremely unprofessional. I can't believe it. Okay, back in my chair. But that's what's going on here, folks, when you think about it. There is a connection. This man who wrote this article, and there's no one who signs the article, basically, he gets it. And listen how he wraps it up. He or she wraps it up. All these sites line up on the same line around the Earth. The line is, except for a few very minor deviations that may be due to the Earth slightly shifting over the many millennia. These sites were constructed as well as perhaps partial user error on my part mapping these out. Perfect. It almost looks like an equator. The probability of this occurring by chance is basically zero. Why do all these ancient sites and quite important sites line up on the same line of Earth? Was someone guiding the construction? Of course there was. That's what we believe. But here's the deal, and this is what's at stake, and this is why I'm so vociferous about it and constantly talking about it and blogging about it. This is the coming great deception. When a mile-wide craft shows up over the skies of this Earth, everything changes, folks. Life as we know it completely changes. It's kind of like game over. And as Stephen Greer from the Exopolitic Movement succinctly states, the religions of the world will crumble. And guess what, folks? They will crumble. Guaranteed. Because people will look at this and they'll go, oh my gosh. And the technology will wow and zow us. And the extraterrestrials, the so-called extraterrestrials, will tell us, we created all life on this planet. There's your panspermia coming into play. We manipulated the genes of early man. We started the world's earliest civilization. We created many of these sites that you see globally, and now at this critical juncture in human history, we are back to usher humankind into a time of peace, prosperity, and knowledge. They will show signs and wonders in the sky. They will have technology that will change the world, free energy, zero-point energy. I believe that they will have an implantable chip which will extend the lifespan to well over 300 years, disease-free. Just like the days of Noah. Oh, wait, who said that? Yeshua 2,000 years ago? It'll be like the days of Noah when I return? Isn't that interesting? And one of the differentiations of the dynamics of the days of Noah is that the lifespan was greatly elongated, much greater than what we see now today of 100 years. It's coming, folks. It's coming. This person who wrote this article, and again, there's no signature here, but this is what I believe. This is part of the coming great deception. And he totally gets it. He totally gets it. And all we need to do is change one word, a couple of words, the phrases. Instead of saying ancient aliens, you say fallen angels. And we're all on the same page. And we read the book of Enoch, not part of the biblical canon. However, quoted 70 times in the Tanakh, found in the Dead Sea Scrolls, was actually in the King James. I think it was in the King James 1611 with the Apocrypha, but I could be wrong on that. But nevertheless, without getting into that argument, because that's going to go nowhere, we can at least look at the Book of Enoch as a historical text, and it tells us that these fallen angels came here and they were here for hundreds of years before the flood. I believe that the sites that he talked about, he or she talked about in this article, directly correlate to fallen angelic Nephilim architecture. That's what I've come to call it. Folks, you're listening to Acceleration Radio. When I get back after this short little break, we will start answering your questions on email. Thank you for listening to Acceleration Radio. Keep it right here, folks. We'll see you on the other side of the break.
2: 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Marzulli on the Fringe Radio Network. We'll be right back.

0: 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Marzulli. And now, back to the show.
1: And we're back, folks. I'm your intrepid host, L.A. Marzulli. You're listening to Acceleration Radio. It's happy 2015. It's the January 8th. If you've missed, just tuning in now, you missed pretty much a half an hour of some interesting rant. I want to get to the questions because they just keep coming in, and this is a great place to answer this. Hi, Mr. Marzulli. I've been watching various YouTube videos on the Nephilim, and you seem to know a lot about it. Well, John, without patting myself on the back, I've written pretty much 9 books that either address the topic straight on or on the sideline sort of thing. So I would consider myself sort of an expert on it, but I'm patting myself on the back here. John says, growing up Catholic, I was never told about these things. There was so much out there, and I really believe everything you have to say about it. Well, don't take my word. Go back to the word and see what the Bible has to say. But it's always good to study Enoch and Jasher too. And you actually say that in your next line. The books of Enoch and Jasher are fascinating. Yes, they are. It makes me become even closer to God, and I feel the great changes that are happening to me. I feel like everything I learned in school was a fairy tale. Most of it was. Satan, the fallen cherub, has done a phenomenal job in fooling the world, especially in this country. That idiot hippie generation was Satan, the breeding ground. Excuse me, John, I am part of that idiot hippie generation. I am 64. I was at Woodstock. Unlike Bill Clinton, I did inhale and eagerly did so. Now everybody has these demonic ideas that are going to land them straight in hell. This is true. But remember, John, I became born again 34 years ago, and that changed my life because that's what he does. Yeshua changes our life when we ask him in. Jesus changes our life when we ask him in. And that's what we do. We say, Father, I'm a sinner. You know, I've yelled, I've cursed, I've sweared, I've committed fornication, I've stolen, I've lied, I've cheated, whatever it is. I've fallen short of the mark. Whatever it is, please forgive me. I accept the substitution in my place with your son on the cross of Calvary. Let me be born again by your Spirit. Let the Spirit of living God come into my life and change it. And you know what, folks? That's what happens. And things begin to happen. Things begin to change in your life. That's all we need to do. John, but thanks for writing. I guess the only question you have is, keep it up. Anything new coming up in 2015? Oh, there's all sorts of things. Watchers 9, for one. I'm working on 2 separate books. Not sure which one's going to come out first in 2015, but we'll see. Where all this leads. But thanks for listening to Acceleration Radio, and thanks for writing in. This is from the page. Oh, I want to, one more thing, John. You're right about that hippie generation. Russ Dizdar points out in many of his lectures that the greatest influx of occult material came in the 60s, and that was certainly true. A lot of the occult bookstores came into vogue. The New Age really became the thing to be. I joined a guru at the ripe age of 21 and stayed 3 years there until I was 24 and then left completely disillusioned and broken. But my third eye was opened by a Mahatma, a holy man from India. I heard celestial music, what they call celestial music. I saw visions and white light and all sorts of other things. But here's the deal, John. It never changed the sin nature. It never made me whole. It never changed who I was. At the root of the problem is our sin nature. And there's only one man who can do that. That's the God-man, Yeshua. And when we invite him into our life, as I said earlier, that change begins to take place. Only he can change the sin nature. Only he can keep in check our depravity. Don't believe me? You know what? Talk to a guy like I have who was addicted to methamphetamines for 20 years. And he's sitting in a jail cell, coming down off the meth. He's broken. He's facing like 3 major felony counts. He's looking at 20 years or more behind bars. And he gets down on his knees, broken. His life's an absolute train wreck. 20 years on amphetamines. And he says, he begs Jesus to come into his life and change it. Guess what, folks? He's healed at that very moment of meth. At that very moment, he's born again by the Spirit of a living God. who comes into his life and he's transformed and changed in that jail cell on his knees. No withdrawal. And the next day he goes before the judge and the judge tells him, I don't know why I'm doing this. It makes no sense to me, but I feel like I have to. And he's let him out on probation. And that man is now basically an assistant pastor. This is from John Page. Good morning, L.A. Good morning, John. Even though it's evening here in sunny California, you appeared on the History Channel's Search for the Lost Giants. I was hoping they'd contact you because of your extensive knowledge of the Giants. Well, I appreciate that, John. I've been plowing in this field for a good long time, and Nephilim Trilogy certainly was the first foray into it, but before that was the books by my late mentor, Dr. I.D.E. Thomas, The Omega Conspiracy. And then, of course, Chuck Missler, classic tome. Oh, my gosh, I just went completely blank. Alien Encounters, there it is. Sorry, Chuck. And those two books are groundbreakers. But before Chuck's book was Dr. I.D.E. Thomas's book, and that's the book that I cut my teeth on. It was just amazing. Well, he writes, John writes, I was hoping they'd contact you because you your extensive knowledge of Giants. Anyway, the show suddenly canceled after about four episodes, and I was wondering if you had any rumors as to why. You know, John, I don't know. I think they did more than four episodes. I think they had like six in the can. It may come on next season. I have no idea. I haven't heard anything, so there's no scuttlebutt from Acceleration Radio. It seemed to me that the Vieira brothers' findings were probably making a lot of evolutionists in high places pretty nervous. Not really. One of the main things they came up with was my pictures from Catalina, which is why they had me in the show. Folks, that is my discovery. I've talked about it here on Acceleration Radio. I've talked about it incessantly. I went out to Catalina Island. I discovered that photo in a cache of records. It is not Photoshop. It is not constructed by Ralph Glidden in 1919. If he did, why then didn't he use it? Why then has no one said anything about that photograph till L.A. Marzulli discovered it, printed it in his book, On the Trail of a Nephilim 2, went on national TV, the History Channel, and talked about it. And guess what, folks? That's a triple blind study, and it is a triple blind study. Three different researchers with different computer programs analyzing that photograph and not knowing each other. No collusion. All placed that photograph, the skeleton in that photograph, at over 9 feet. We rounded it down to 8.5 feet. And, you know, the skeptic won't believe. Frankly, I don't care. The court of a public opinion is out there, and people aren't stupid, and they can see for themselves. There are those out there, folks, who have an axe to grind, who tell you and insist on telling you, oh, it's all been solved before. Don't worry about anything, folks. Don't pay any attention to that man behind the curtain. Nothing you see here, Coop, moving on. Why do they follow me around and write hit pieces? Why are they so afraid? You know, all we do is we're out in the field and we keep looking at stuff and we keep reporting it to you. It was a triple blind study that we did, despite what that one, probably a paid disinformation artist, no matter what you do, he's got something to say about it. God bless him. We need to pray for these people that their eyes would be open. But he's wrong. If it was a staged photograph, if Glidden did stage it, why didn't he do anything with it? See, it's a straw man argument. It falls of its own weight. It was actually someone started passing that ridiculous argument around. They are threatened by that research. They are threatened by the fact that we did do a triple blind study. And we did find that skeleton there, and there are more than one picture, one photo. If you want to see more, you can go to the blog and scroll down to Before Christmas, and I released a whole bunch of photographs. Better yet, go to www.lamarzulli.net. Pick up a copy. That's a great way to support this. Anyway. It seemed to me that the Vieira brothers' findings are probably making a lot of evolutionists in high places pretty nervous. I have many of your CDs and books and really enjoy your presentations at the 2014's Pike Peak Conference, which brings me to a piece of house cleaning that I'm going to do. There's been some really nasty stuff going down from Prophecy of the News directed at my good friends Gary Stearman and Bob Ulrich. I'm not going to get into this. It's a lot of mudslinging. It's a lot of innuendo. But I will say this. Gary Stearman is one of the most integrous men I have ever met in my life. Now, if my reputation means anything, or if you think anything of my work, or if I appear integrous to you in any way, or as a godly man. Certainly it's not because of who I am. It's because of the Lord's work and his spirit of a living God in me. However, Gary Stearman is one of the most integrous men I have ever met in my life. Gary left for reasons that have not been made public. And I'm not going to do it here. It's none of my business to make those reasons public. But I am on the inner circle with Gary and Bob Ulrich. I know these men. I've spent vacations with Bob Ulrich. And I know these men's hearts. And I'll vouch for them. And I will say this, that they would not have left unless something was amiss at that ministry. And folks, for what it's worth, I was asked to speak at the Pikes Peak the Orlando 2015 Prophecy Conference, and I declined. And I just declined. And I have not spoken about it until now. And the only reason why I bring this up is because Prophecy in the News, in a Facebook post last night, called Bob Ulrich and Gary Stearman pigs. And I'm not going to sit by and allow that to happen. They are not pigs, and that's an incredibly salacious remark, and one that has no place in Christian circles. So here's what we need to do, folks. Pray for Prophecy in the News. Pray for them, the church. Pray for the staff that's at Prophecy in the News. Pray for their new host. Pray that the Lord would deal with this whole thing. Pray for Gary and Bob. Pray for them. Pray for the Lord's peace and reconciliation. That's, as Christians, that's what we're called to do. Not mugsling, not to call names. And you notice I'm not calling anyone names here. I'm not saying or blowing the whistle on PITN. I'm only stating this, that calling Gary and Bob pigs leads me to defend my brothers, who I know left for reasons which have not yet been disclosed. And because I know those reasons, and I'm not at liberty to disclose them, I will not attend the Orlando 2015 conference.
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1: Fine. I cannot no longer support that ministry, and I'll just leave it at that. I probably said too much already. Let's move on. This is from Leonard. I have recently stumbled upon your teachings and books, and I have just to say thanks. Well, thank you, Leonard, for checking our stuff out. You know, folks, one disinfo agent, and I'm sort of picking on him tonight. We really need to pray for this guy. He says that L.A. Marzulli's DVDs are high priced. You know, folks, we spent close to $30,000 in production cost on Watchers 8, and we haven't made bank yet. Now, I'm not complaining. All right, I'm not. The Lord's blessed us in other ways. It's fine. It's okay. But Sid Roth, for whatever reason, isn't interested in having me back on and talk about Watchers 8 and its groundbreaking stuff. I won't go on Prophecy of the News anymore for obvious reasons, which I just said. Prophecy Watchers, Gary and Bob, aren't on TV. So, you know, we expected some of this stuff to happen, and it didn't happen. We charge $20 for a DVD. We finance all watches ourselves. We're out in the field. Our production cost was about $30,000. You know, we can't just give it away. We're not U2 or Bono, who just here listen to all of our music for free because we're multimillionaires. We can't do that. We've got bills to pay. I've got groceries to buy. My 92-year-old mother is living with us. The electric bill has to get paid. I may have to drill a new well and go deeper if we don't get rain here in California. So, you know, when you support us by buying a DVD or a book, it keeps us going. And I'm not crying poor here, folks. Trust me, I'm not. You know, the information's there. We're on the trail. I love what I do. I love what I do. And hopefully in some ways, and I know from the email that we get, people become born again. They become saved. They become delivered. Their kids become saved. That's what this is all about. And I just feel a little tap on the Holy Spirit. Richard Grund, if you're listening to this, I'll say it publicly, Rich. How about this? That you were right in your email to me. That, you know, tell LA he's lost his first love. You're right, Rick. And I'll tell you why. Because on many conferences, I held back a gospel message. I'm no longer doing that. And folks on the radio, I'm no longer doing that. And you're right about that. And I publicly acknowledge that. But is it possible that both of us were right? And Rick, we were. Mahatma Gandhi, both of us were right. So I just said it publicly. I can't do any more than that. Folks, I never want to lose my first love. And it's easy to do, and I'll tell you what I mean by that. It's easy to get caught up in the conference world. And I love conferences, and I love to present my stuff. And a lot of times, you only got an hour, like at a strategic conference up at Coeur d'Alene with Chuck Messler's crew, Quinonea House. I had 1 hour to present 75 slides packed with information. There was no call to repentance at the end of that message. I had information, and I felt led to go there and just deliver that information because mostly it's a body of believers. But now I realize that in other places I could bring a gospel message. And folks, I'm promising you here that if I'm in a church setting and I have time, I will preach the gospel, even if it's only 5 minutes at the end. Because that's, people need to understand that all this, all the research that we do, all the books, all the DVDs point back to the King, the coming King. It points back to the biblical narrative as being the true one. That's why we do what we do. So Mahatma Gandhi, there's a public acknowledgement for you. Beat that one. Anyway, folks, let me get on. And by the way, I miss Richard. He's a good guy. Guys like you, Chuck Messler, Tom Horn, Steve Quayle, late David Flynn, etc. Anyway, my question is this. I found my ask candidly as follows. In this age of disinformation, are there particular people or ministries I should stay away from that are deceitful? Or should I do more research and rely upon the Holy Spirit? Here's the deal. Rely on both of them. When you're on, I'll give you a glaring example. When you go to Christian TV and some guy's asking you for a $1,000 seed faith offering, run as fast as you can. Or better yet, call the 800 number and open up a dialogue with the operator, who's usually a Christian, and asking them, why are you doing this? Why are you doing this? With some guy hawking, you know, anointed holy water. Why are you doing this? A lot of scam artists out there. There's a lot of nonsense out there. And some people think that I'm a lot of nonsense, and that's okay. Know them by their fruits. Who's getting born again? Who's getting spirit-filled? Who's getting saved and delivered? We've got accolades from people all day long. Emails come in here all day long from people. In fact, Leonard, you just said it. I have to say thanks. Thank you, Leonard, for writing this. Rely on the Holy Spirit if you're unsure. Rely on the Holy Spirit to guide you in all things. We're told in the Scripture that He will come and teach us all things. The Comforter, the Holy Spirit, the Spirit of the living God will come and teach us all things. That's what we need to hold on to. That's what we need to walk in. Not sure how, of His voice? Sit fast, go on a fast for 3 days and ask the Lord to come into your life and to lean on the Holy Spirit. He'll talk. He'll let you know. Let's move on. Here's another one. Hi, Elaine. My question to you is this. Do you believe that a gay man can find Christ and be forgiven if he repents and never sins again with another man or woman? Just stay celibate. Let me say this. What if you're a gay man and you become born again and you repent, and then 2 years later you find yourself in a compromising situation and you stumble and you have sex again as a gay man? And then after that, you repent. That's what grace and mercy is about. Now, let's understand this, John. I'm not giving you a license to go and sin. It's not what we're saying. When the woman caught in adultery was brought before Jesus under the Mosaic law, she should be stoned and killed. She was caught red-handed in adultery. She should be stoned.

0: They all left. Then he goes to the woman and he goes, "Woman, your sins are forgiven. Go and sin no more." But then in the Gospel of John, that's a mandate. That's our goal, not to sin. And you're right. If you're a gay man and the Lord doesn't reverse it, and you know what, folks? He can check that depravity. He can. Our God is bigger than homosexuality or anything else in us. He keeps our depravity in check. That's the miracle of being born again. But John says in the Gospel of John, if we sin, we have an advocate. We have an advocate, and that advocate is none other than Yeshua, than Jesus. So John again writes, here's his letter, "Believe that being a homosexual or lesbian is a sin against God and follow Christ our Lord." Well, yeah, homosexuality and lesbianism is a sin, in my opinion. But it's like any other sin. It certainly can be forgiven. What about alcoholism? What about lying? What about cheating? Cheating on your taxes? Cheating on your spouse? Cheating in your golf game? A little foot wedge action? That's, and it's all the same. It's all sin. And no sin is greater than the other. Sins that affect our bodies, in my opinion, or affect the body of another, those, got to watch out for those. When we couple ourselves outside of marriage, that's a union, an unholy union that we create. And so the sex act is, that opens up a whole different can of worms. Is the go and sin no more? Yeah, absolutely. But there's always grace and mercy. But it's never an excuse to sin, John. And the Bible tells us if we are tempted, God will give us a landing place. In other words, there's a place where we can go and flee. We're also told to flee temptation. So instead of trying to wrestle with it, flee, run, go out and do a 5-mile run, stand under the cold shower, whatever it takes. Leave the bar. Don't go into the gay bar to begin with. If your friends are having a party, you know that most of them are going to be gay, and your gay lover is going to be there from a past thing, maybe you don't go to that party. Anyway, I hope that answered your question. Let's go on.
1: Mr. Marzulli, Mr. Anderson, Mr. Anderson.
0: Mr. Marzulli, in Sitchin's translation of the Sumerian text, he mentions the Anunnaki seeing of the senses of Cain in Peru. Could this be a connection to the elongated skulls? That's a toughie. I have not read much of Sitchin's work. I don't rely on Sitchin's work, but my hypothesis is this, Jonathan. A lot of Johns tonight, and Jonathans. That our hypothesis is that during the conquest of Canaan, the Nephilim tribes that were there in the Levant, in Israel, in the Promised Land, fled. Some went northward, some went across the Mediterranean. The ones that went northward probably settled in the Americas. The ones that went out to the Mediterranean, Gulf of Mexico, dispersed from there. Some went out the Red Sea, perhaps wound up in Peru. There are different genetic characteristics. The preliminary DNA testing seems to point to an outside agency manipulating a genome. So I would not say the descendants of Cain, no. I would say the descendants of the fallen angels. And that's what I think about that. Let's take a few more. Merry Christmas, LA. Well, Merry Christmas to you too, David. This is how far it's been since I've been on Acceleration Radio. And thanks for listening to Acceleration Radio. What are your thoughts on this? The Old Testament Nephilim hybrids appear to be flesh and blood, able to be killed, and there are suspected skeletal physical remains of them left behind. The Bible really doesn't mention they were interdimensional or psychic or had supernatural powers. True. But Josephus tells us they had countenances so strange and voices that... read the Josephus quote. Let me see if I can get it up here. Hold on. Let me see. Give me a second. Here's the Josephus. Come on. Boot. Here it is. Hold on. Trying to find it. Where is it? Here we go. They were still in the Levant, in the Promised Land. They were till then, till when? Till they came in and began to wipe them out. They were till then left the race of giants, the Nephilim, who had bodies so large and countenances so entirely different from other men that they were surprising to the sight and

terrible to the hearing. The bones of these men are still shown to this very day. So there you go. Hope that answers the question. However, now David's writing again. However, the suspected hybrids running around today, Bigfoot greys, etc., appear to have a totally different characteristics. They are interdimensional, can come and go as they please. No fossils have been found of them, and they have psychic and paranormal capabilities. So are modern-day hybrid really hybrids or just fallen angels masking around doing these things? Here's the deal. I think at the Nephilim and the incursions before and after the flood, because I believe in multiple incursions, unlike some researchers, and that's fine. Believe what you want to believe. But I think the Bible biblical narrative is very clear. The Nephilim were on the earth and also afterwards, and we see them again in the Levant. And they're there by name, and Josephus and other biblical writers talk about them. And folks, you just got to come to your own conclusion whether there's multiple incursions or only one. And good luck if you think there's only one. In my opinion, it doesn't hold water. But that's for discussion for another time. They're wiped out, and we do see skeletal remains. We don't see anything of the Bigfoot. Bigfoot seems to be interdimensional, but the hybrid beings are being kept in the second heaven. We are seeing and getting reports of hybrid beings manifesting in this dimension. So that's a great question, and frankly, David, it's one that I really don't have the answer to. I'm not sure why they're doing that, why they were here on the ground. Perhaps that's part of the strategy. Perhaps the fallen one is building an army with the hybrids, hybrid beings, and will not reveal them until the time when the saucers are revealed. That's just one theory. But Chuck Missler again says Satan's out number 2-1. We covered that. I think it's in Watchman 6. He's or Watchman 7 rather. He's building an army, and that's what we believe. So there you go. I think we got time for one more question. And this is from Jason. This last week's acceleration had the most heartfelt and honest plea for people to ask Yeshua into their lives that I have heard. And again, folks, thank you so much. And I appreciate that for writing that, Jason. I know you almost always end your show with a proclamation of faith and an earnest message about asking a Savior into your life, but this particular message is moving, and you should know that. Thank you, Jason, and there's that positive accolades that we get. So that's what we stick with here. Accentuate the positive. I did have an interesting question and wonder your thoughts on this. In Revelation, John is taken to heaven and sees an innumerable multitude from all creeds and races with palms in their hands that suddenly appear out of nowhere. I believe he could be seeing a picture of a church in heaven directly following the rapture. That's my take. If this is the case, as I believe it may be, and heaven stands out of time itself, is it possible that in essence, part of us, our perfected born-again nature, is already existing in heaven, waiting for the rapture to reconnect with our souls? Here's where I'm exactly with you on this, Jason. I believe we're already there. I've been taken there and shown that. How's that possible? But because time doesn't exist in that realm, we're already there. But we're also here, and the rapture reconnects everything. So there you go. And Jason, thanks for writing in, and thanks for the accolades. We really appreciate it. Thanks for the positive response, and that's always wonderful to hear things like that. And I'm going to republish that in the January issue of the Politics, Prophecy, and the Supernatural News magazine. So for what it's worth there. But thank you, Jason, for writing in. Folks, you are listening to Acceleration Radio. I am your intrepid host, L.A. Marzulli. If you don't know Yeshua, we're not talking about churches or cathedrals or asking for $1,000 seed faith offerings or building a new wing or worship leaders or any of this stuff. We're not talking about that. Popes or monks with funny haircuts or rosary beads or stained glass windows. We're talking about Yeshua, the God-man who came, who fulfilled many, many prophecies in his first coming and will fulfill hundreds of more prophecies at his second coming. We believe time is short and he is coming again soon. And that's why I'm talking about him. If you don't know him, if you've never met the God-man, Yeshua, Jesus, you don't know what you're missing. You're missing the secret of life, the real secret, not the phony secret that was sold a few years ago, in my opinion. Not that secret, the real secret. And the secret is you can be born again. In fact, it's not even a secret. It's blasted all over the pages of the Bible. You can be born again
by asking the risen Savior, Yeshua, into your heart. You just ask. You say, look, I've got sin in my life. I've cheated. I'm an adulterer. I'm a dope addict. I'm a homosexual. I'm a lesbian. I'm a wife beater. Whatever it is, I lie. I cheat. I harbor bitterness. I hate my neighbor. I covet my neighbor's wife. I don't like my parents. I haven't spoken to them in 15 years. Whatever it is, folks, give it up. Put it all at the foot of the cross. Give it over to the foot of the cross. Lay it before Yeshua. Ask his forgiveness. And his Holy Spirit will come into you and cleanse you of your sin, just like he cleanses my sin. Cleanses of all the junk that's there. Give it over to him. Give all your bitterness up, all your hatred, all your anger, all your resentment. Give up your addiction. Give up your coveting. Give up the poison that you put in your body with the drugs. Give it over to him. He's bigger than all of it. He's bigger than all your fears, all your dreams. You're created for a purpose. He knows what that purpose is. Ask him into your life. You won't be sorry you did. Folks, you're listening to Acceleration Radio. I'm your intrepid host, L.A. Marzulli. Remember, folks, I'll see you either on the air or in the air. Good night, everybody.

0: Welcome, ladies and gentlemen, to another week. I'm surprised we haven't all been exterminated by the New World Order by now. 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And we now have a new show clock at AFR, so we basically just get straight on into it because I don't know what the reason was for changing it, but I like the changes because it means that straight off the bat I get to talk to my fabulous, remarkable, and allegedly incredibly nice sounding lovely guests like Devi Kidd from Devi.com. Founder and director of the Project on Winning Economic Reform, a project on an ongoing educational effort and not an organization. She's an author, an article writer, and all-round good girl. 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
1: Well, it's nice to be on your show. Thank you.
0: Oh, you're very welcome. Hey, well, I'd love it if you could just give you the audience and of course myself, I'm not terribly familiar with your work, just a bit of background so we know where we stand, and then we'll just get on into it.
1: I'm really just an average American, and about 21 years ago I started researching fiat currency and the central banks. Here in the United States we call it the Federal Reserve, and one thing led to another, and I learned about the plans for a world government merging the United States with Canada and Mexico as part of the regional governance that they want to force on us. And so I gave up my career to devote full time to educating Americans about these plans and also how government systems here in the U.S. actually work so that people have the right ammunition when they go after their elected officials. So that's what I've been doing, and in between doing almost 3,000 radio shows since then. And I'm married to a retired Army colonel, and I have two little girl dogs, live in a house in Texas. I'm really an average person, but I just felt way back then that this was so very serious, and I was very fortunate, you know, that my husband had adequate income and I didn't have to work anymore. So that was back then, and here I am today.
0: Yeah, it's always good when you don't have to work anymore and you find that your workload increases somewhat.
1: Yeah, about 10, 12 hours a day.
0: Yeah. I mean, yesterday was my only day off and started working at 7:30 in the morning and stopped working at 11:30 at night. And I was like, hey, that was an awesome day off.
1: Well, things are very serious for all of us worldwide, for all people of all countries. What's going on directly affects all of us. And the money cartels, these global elites, they want to pigeonhole all of us, take away our freedoms, and to serve them, to serve the interests, their needs. And, of course, constant warmongering and invasions of countries and this horrible invasion by the United States of Libya, which has nothing to do with humanitarian reasons, is just over the top. And our cowardly Congress over here, I call them the outlaw Congress, because they no longer pay any attention to our Constitution. They're too sissified to stand up and go up against this usurper in the White House.
0: You know, I think you're right, actually. I mean, the Congress and the New Zealand Parliament, and indeed this is symptomatic of the entire world, wouldn't you agree, is that they've all been psychologically castrated and become somewhat limp-wristed of late, to the point where any challenge that is presented, oh, we're going to acquiesce. And, of course, this is of detriment to our nations as a whole and the entire world, because what I'm really seeing here, particularly with this announcement that Osama bin Laden, who's been dead for 10 years,
1: that's right,
0: has now been found, you know. And, incidentally, this is right at the time when Mr. Usurper, Barack H. O'Barry, our Lord and Savior, has got his birth certificate going through the Supreme Court being investigated. Is that true, or have I been misinformed?
1: No, none of the cases that have reached the uh, have here in the United States, when you want to petition the United the U.S. Supreme Court, it's called a writ for certiorari, and only about 50 cases a year ever get that far. And so far, three of the cases, and this was more than a year ago, that actually reached what they call the conference point, they were all kicked out. And in all honesty, I believe, as some of the best constitutional attorneys who have decades of experience believe, is that the U.S. Supreme Court doesn't have the authority to remove Obama from office. There is a statute written back in the 70s here in the United States. It's called the Quo Warranto. And it was written specifically to remove a usurper from public office. A usurper meaning somebody who has usurped the office, somebody who sits in office who legally has no authority to sit there. And so, and this happened, 10, 12 years ago. There was a man who worked in the federal government in Washington, D.C. He filed a quo warranto with the U.S. Attorney's Office in Washington, D.C., and it was accepted. And the process from that point on no longer involved the man who made the complaint. The U.S. attorney then became the attorney for the people of the United States. It went in front of a jury, and this employee was removed, just like Hillary Clinton should have been removed as Secretary of State under the Emoluments Clause of the U.S. Constitution. And in fact, a lawsuit was filed over 2 years ago by Judicial Watch on behalf of a 19-year diplomat in the Foreign Service. So he had what's called standing, which is a hallucination by the courts when they don't want to deal with something. Unfortunately, Judicial Watch filed a regular lawsuit instead of using the quo warranto. But like I said, that statute was written for exactly the problem that we have with the putative president here, Obama. Of course, you never know what name to use because we know that he's used five aliases. We have no idea, other than besides the fact that he was born with dual citizenship, regarding his adoption by his stepfather, Lolo Santoro.
0: Yeah, yeah. What are his five aliases? I know Barry Satoro is one.
1: Is Barry Satoro, Barry Dunham, Barack Hussein Obama. I'm trying to remember the other two, and I've written about it so many times. Do you take breaks on this show? I'll look it up during the break.
0: Oh, yeah.
1: Okay.
0: It matters not. we're not the ultimate android info matrix individual creatures here, are we? You know, we're just average human beings, and we can't remember everything. But that's why we have notes and computers, so we don't have to remember anything. It's called reference notes, people.
1: Well, I've written thousands of columns over the years, literally thousands of them, and sometimes I have to go back and find my own stuff using a search engine because I've written so much.
0: I can relate to that. Now with this recent Osama Photoshop death. what's your take on this? Because we posted an article on Guerrilla Media. Years of deceit. U.S. openly accepts Bin Laden being dead a long time. And that classic photo of Osama with his hand up in the air and he's wearing the sort of the white turban type thing.
1: Oh,
0: And his beard has sort of like the grey down the front, but there's no grey to the sides or anything like that. Well, that's like a 10-year-old photo taken back in 1998. And now this death photo, he has the exact same coloration on his beard than he did. You know, how could he not age in 10 years? Unless, of course, his body's been on ice that whole time.
1: Well, we know for a fact that he was, in 2001, he was being treated for kidney failure. He was on dialysis. We know that to be a fact. And he was in a Pakistani military hospital on September 2001. That was the day before.
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1: Or 9/11. So that's been verified. And back in 2006, a man named Eric Haney went on a radio show and said that bin Laden was killed in the massive bombing of Tora Bora in Afghanistan on December 15th of 2001. I contacted Eric Haney, and he was kind enough to respond to me that, yes, bin Laden was killed that day. Now, who is this Eric Haney? Is this some guy, you know, mouthing off? Eric Haney is a retired master sergeant in the United States Army. For more than 20 years, he served in the Army's most demanding combat units as a combat infantryman, as a ranger, and get this, ultimately he was the founding member and 8-year veteran of the Army's super-secret counterintelligence arm, the Delta Force. So, back in 2006, Haney said, yes, he was killed that day, and I would venture to guess that Haney has excellent contacts in the military. Do I believe anything coming out of Obama's mouth? No. Do I believe the CIA? No. These people are prolific liars. They're habitual liars. There's no reason to believe it. And as you said, Vinny, for a man of his age 10 years ago who was on dialysis quite frequently, I don't believe that he not only wouldn't age, but what was he doing in a compound 1 hour outside the capital in Pakistan? I mean, was he just there waving a flag? Here I am! Come and get me! I don't believe it. I don't believe it.
0: Oh, yeah.
1: And the other laughable, if it wasn't so serious, is the fact that we buried him at sea in keeping with the Islamic tradition. Since when did the CIA or the American government ever care about something like that when you're talking about a terrorist? Give me a break. Dump him in the ocean.
0: It's like, hey, you know, invading a country unilaterally and using depleted uranium weapons to the extent possible where the contamination is so rife that 1 in 4 Iraqi babies is born deformed. And, but, you know, with the so-called worst terrorist in the world, man, we really need to respect Islam in this respect.
1: It is tragic about the depleted uranium. What we've done at over here, I like to say, in our name, because it's being done in our name, America. What we have done, we've killed more than 1 million civilians, as you say. The cancer rate in Iraq is up like 4,400%. Not to mention that we're killing our own soldiers. I mean, this is, and the depleted uranium destroys the soil for the farmers over there who farm that land for centuries, but it ruins the soil for up to 400 years. What in God's name are they doing in our name? And yet, look at the number of Americans who sit on their well-padded backsides and are more concerned with Dancing with the Stars and some American Idol or whatever, all this garbage on TV. It's like sitting on your couch watching TV while your house is burning down around you. You sit there and do nothing? Apparently so.
0: Hey, one thing that sort of drew my suspicion, I had no evidence to back this up or whatever, you know when Iraq was first invaded and they toppled that sort of statue of Saddam in the middle of the square in Baghdad, right, you know? Mm-hmm. And allegedly the Iraqis were all coming in and going, yay, Saddam's gone. And it turns out that they were all basically U.S. troops.
1: Well, not only that, but this morning I was looking at pictures of thousands of people in, Pakistan, the citizens there, a couple thousand of them, jumping up and down, screaming death to America.
0: Well, you know, that sounds nice. And what I was alluding to here was that contrasting that with, say, the announcement of Osama bin Laden's death and the almost instantly, for some reason, all these incredibly young, not a single one overweight as far as I could see, men and women managed to be outside the White House screaming USA, USA, with flags all over the place. And the first thing that popped to mind was Baghdad. It looked exactly the same thing to me. And they just got a whole bunch of US troops out there for this big frickin' psyop to say, everybody's happy now. But, you know, that's just total theory and assumption on my part, and I have no evidence to back it up. But that's the first thing that came to my mind.
1: Well, it's all big political theater. The American people, as well as the people around the world, they're all being played again with the complicity of what they call here in the United States the mainstream media. It's beyond putrid, and it's deteriorating at a greater speed. The timing of this alleged shootout, which was supposedly happened April the 29th, comes at a time when the usurper in the White House desperately needed something to give him a boost. There is a very large case that was had oral arguments this morning in Los Angeles, California, in front of the Ninth Circuit Court of Appeals. We call it the Silly Circuit because it's the most overturned court in the country. But this is a case almost 3 years old having to deal with the birth certificate issue, and yet there isn't a peep about it in any of the media, print or electronic. Everything has been focused on getting Osama bin Laden. So the American people are distracted once again while something else was going on, not to mention the fact that there's a book coming out May the 17th by a man named Dr. Jerome Corsi. It's called Where's the Birth Certificate? Corsi wrote the book Unfit for Command, which torpedoed John Kerry's run for the White House. That book destroyed John Kerry's chances to become president of this country. This new book is going to destroy Obama. And so I believe, you know, that Obama produced his birth certificate, produced bin Laden's alleged body and all of that.
0: In a very Hollywood-type fashion, my very special guest is Devi Kidd, coming at us live from the USSA, the new Soviet Socialist Republic. And we'll be right back after this break.

0: suspect you've been assassinated by US Special Forces. Just like all the innocent people in Afghanistan and Iraq. But unfortunately, I don't think that this is the case with Osama bin Laden, because unlike those who think that MSNBC, BBC, CNN, and all those other three-letter adjectives are all full of crap, I'm not going to listen to them whatsoever. However, the alternative press instantly has debunked this bin Laden crap. Okay, seriously, it's been that easy, don't you think, Debbie? That they've got all this really crap as photoshopped documents and whatever the heck, trying to convince us. And you know, if they think that they can just get Barack H. O'Barry to step out on the red frickin' carpet to deliver some description of breaking news address, that all of a sudden everybody around the world's going to be totally and utterly convinced by this, they're frickin' joking. Okay, and not to mention, even if Osama bin assassinated was actually dead, does that mean that, oh, let's pull out of Afghanistan, let's pull out of Iraq because the war on terror is over? Not! and this goes back to you know anything about a cult ceremony? Because I interviewed a guy, I think it was Ricky Ray, not too long back. And we talked about this royal wedding, and what he said is it's something along the lines of a big occult ritual, and Kate Middleton and the royal family, for example, have these specific bloodlines that mean something. I forget which, but in order to complete the full ritual and have it all good and stuff, they have to have this this high profile sacrifice. It's called the Divine Fool or something like that. And I've been telling people, you know, if somebody extremely high profile, if it gets released that they're dead, you know that it's part of that ritual, and here we are. But, you know, I can't ascertain that because I don't have the proper information. But, you know,
1: this is how the global elites do it. They create the boogeyman. They create the specter of fear, of terrorism, using their own assets because it's too well documented that Osama bin Laden was a CIA asset. He was an ally of the United States. So what they do is create the bad guy after they created him as the good guy, and then they create terror, and the way to fix it is more wars. The way to keep us safe is more draconian laws that shred the Bill of Rights, which, of course, the government has no authority to do. The Bill of Rights didn't give the government any authority. It was included at the insistence of Patrick Henry. He filibustered for 33 days just for the Second Amendment of the 10 Bill of Rights. Without him, it wouldn't be in there. But this is an old game. This has been played over and over and over. And the global governing ruling elites, Communist China, the Soviet Union, or Russia, whatever you want to call it, and the United States, are the worst. And I'm sorry to say that. I love my country, but I do not like the people who have hijacked a free nation and turned us into a warmongering nation where, in our name, they go out and slaughter innocent men, women, and children while filling their pockets. And when you said a little while ago about the outlaw Congress here in the United States, they're gutless cowards is what they are. A lot of them are multi-millionaires, and they do what they're told. And their quest and lust for power is they can't control it. That's all they care about. Get me reelected. I'm a big man. I'm a U.S. congressman. I'm a U.S. senator. Look at what we can do to you. And we can do it in a heartbeat because the United States military is so superior in our name. Not in mine. Not nobody I know. That's why we're fighting so hard to get rid of these miscreants and dirtbag traitors in our Congress. And hopefully our states of the Union, we have 50 sovereign states that created this monster out there in Washington, and they have the ability to curtail and kill, metaphorically speaking, a lot of the bad things that are coming out. But it really has to be the people of the world who have to stand up against their own governments that are adopting these totalitarian policies and these never-ending, quote, wars of liberation. Nobody's being liberated. People are being murdered. I haven't had a chance to look into it too much, but allegedly, supposedly, we dropped a few bombs a couple of days ago and killed Gaddafi's son and three grandbabies. You know, what kind of war is that? I got off another radio show an hour before I was come on this one, and this is one of the things I brought up. You know, Vinny, how much do we really know about what goes on in Libya from day to day? We don't. So I went and did some research and found out that Muammar Gaddafi was very popular with the people of Libya. For one thing, he built a water irrigation system in their country that is now considered the ninth wonder of the world, what he did to bring water to that country. Second of all, the people in Libya have free health care, free schooling, free subsidized government housing. The people are not as wretched as has been made out to be. And these ragtag rebels out there, some of them we know are Al-Qaeda, but if you're going to stand up and start a war with your own government, you darn well better have a game plan. These so-called rebels are like boxes of chickens. Nobody knows what's going on. And so what happens? The United States, without a formal declaration of war, an illegitimate president starts firing a million-dollar bomb, several of them, I think 12 the first day, and we kill civilians. For what? Humanitarian reasons? What, is this Alice in Wonderland and the Looking Glass? Everything is upside down. It is truly shameful.
0: Yeah. I mean, it's basically, we're living in the great age of deceit. And I don't know. It's like I'm a young guy and I'm not sure whether or not deception has ever been to this point in history, or whether or not it's just a continuation and natural progression. And with preemptive wars, you know, it goes back to the what was it called? Project for the New American Century. They talked about, you know, staging terror attacks. You know, well, I didn't talk about specifically staging terror attacks. Dick Cheney did that later on. saying that they wanted to paint up, U.S. boats under Iranian colors or whatever, and attack other U.S. vessels in order to trigger a war with Iran and all of those kind of things in order to maintain U.S. dominance around the world. And, you know, I'm kind of on the side of Congressman Ron Paul when it comes to war, is that don't have any. You know, it's not a bright idea to defend your own country, pull out of everybody else's. And at the moment, according to people like Steve Quayle, there's something like 420,000 foreign troops on U.S. soil currently, you know. And there's a lot of talk about a staged provocation, another false flag terrorism attack that will occur within the United States, and foreign troops will be called in to, you know, calm the population, to introduce martial law and take everybody off to FEMA camps. It's just one thing leading to another, leading to another, leading to another. And incidentally, all these groups that we would be afraid of, like the Al-Qaeda or the Muslim Brotherhood or whatever, incidentally, are all created by the CIA, openly. You know? So why exactly is the U.S. population so afraid of all these things that the U.S. population basically created?
1: Well, I agree with Ron Paul, and it is called the Monroe Document, after James Monroe, our fourth president, that the United States would attend to efforts to maintain peace and to defend our country in the North American continent, and to not embroil ourselves over in countries around the world, that we simply have no legitimate reason to do so. But war is business, and business has been booming since September 11th of 2001. And the American people, I'm sorry to say this, because I always try to be fair, but the American people are so darn self-medicated, they're so addicted to sports and porn and booze and drugs, they've shoved crap in their bodies for 20 or 30 years. You know, the obesity rate in this country is, we have 500 people in the state of Texas where I live, big state, 500 people that weigh more than 500 pounds in this state. Now, when you, yeah, But when your health is so poor, when your mind is doped up on all of these psychotropic drugs like Ritalin and Prozac, and when you have health problems so that you, what I call the constant patient, how can you, and of course, let's not forget the deplorable state of education in the United States. The dumbing down of the schools is a crime against the people of this country. And so you have back-to-back generations that have gone through the government's indoctrination centers where they no longer teach reading, writing, arithmetic. They teach sodomy and how to become a global citizen. They use propaganda techniques. And so you have tens of millions of Americans who have no ability to think, to concentrate, or to analyze anything more than a 30-second commercial on TV about the latest bag of Dorito chips.
0: Yep, yep. Well, which would probably explain why the ratings are bigger for, Chuck Norris's Total Gym than Fox News. And this is the thing. The American visage as being the greatest country on earth, the richest country on earth, the most well-off and whatnot, in fact, they're the most indebted on earth, they're the least informed on earth, they're the least healthy on earth, and they're the most entertained.
1: And we have a $200 trillion in owing in Social Security, Medicare, and prescription pill plans. Those three things are what they call unfunded mandates to the tune of $200 trillion. This economy is not growing. This economy is rolling down the hill, gathering speed into the abyss, and it's going to slap the American people in the face. People like me have been warning about what's going to happen with this fiat currency, and the housing market meltdown that started in July of 2007, that was just the tip. The worst is going to hit in about 8 or 9 months, and the people of this country are going to not, they're not going to be able to handle it because most of them are not informed. They listen to the bilge that comes out of the mouth of the left or the right, both of them lying to the American people. It's an ugly situation. Here, the United States, I feel, has always been very blessed. We are a nation of unlimited resources as far as human resources. We have wonderful resources as far as being a self-sustaining nation. But we have 44 million people on food stamps and 26 million people unemployed.
0: Sounds
1: there's
0: absolutely insane.
1: What's
0: happening here is that you talked about the $200 trillion debt.
1: Yes.
0: And you know how they got that debt clock in New York, right? And it says,
1: yes,
0: like it's
1: and it's accurate, unfortunately.
0: Yeah. And it's just totally blown out of proportion now. I mean,
1: there's no way
0: trillion.
1: To service the debt. There's no way to service the, not only that, but this is one of the problems. And on my website, there's a section called Why an Income Tax Isn't Necessary to Fund the Federal Government. It's in print, and you can also download it for free on the computer, on an iPod, whatever tech stuff people have. But I explain the difference between the debt and the deficit, because the people in this country, they don't even know. They don't know how this, quote, national debt was created. They don't know really what the deficit is. They don't know that 100% of every penny of their income tax dollars goes to pay the interest on the congressionally created national debt, and all the rest goes to what's called transfer payments. They're all illegal. It goes to the Communist UN, the Bank of International Settlements, the World Bank. Not one penny of your income tax in this country funds a single function of the federal government. That's why these crooks and criminals in the outlaw Congress continue to borrow and refuse to get rid of the unconstitutional Federal Reserve, is because without it, they wouldn't be able to conduct these wars. They wouldn't be able to spend $1 trillion a year on the unconstitutional welfare agency, Health and Human Services. See, they would have to stick to a budget that's based on constitutional revenues like tariffs, excise taxes, taxes on gasoline, cigarettes, alcohol, tobacco, things like that. But as long as this, quote, Federal Reserve continues to rape the American people, this is going to literally blow up because there isn't enough money. They can only cook the books for so long. We're looking at a disaster in this country, and it's not conjecture, and it's not a conspiracy theory. It's based on numbers that are so gargantuan that it's literally a joke to think that anything can be done at this point. It's sad. It's sad. You know, my stepfather just died a few months ago, but my mom, you know, she's 84 years old. They've known, my mom and my deceased stepfather, and my family, because I've educated them, and they're...
0: And we'll be right back after this very short break, ladies and gentlemen. My very special guest from Devy.com, that's DEWVY.com, and at TheVinnieEastwoodShow.com, join us in the chat room there, and also check out the Bin Laden articles.

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0: Welcome back. Welcome back, ladies and gentlemen, to the Vinnie Eastwood Show, the lighter side of genocide, proudly brought to you by GorillaMedia.co.nz, New Zealand's alternative media. Top story, years of deceit, US openly accepts Bin Laden being dead a long time. Apparently, Barack H. O'Barry didn't get that memo. My very special guest is Devi Kidd from Devi.com. Welcome back.
2: I'm here.
0: Now we.
2: I sure would love to come. I sure would love to visit your country. You know that.
0: Yeah, well, especially now that it's radiation free. Now we have a. We were talking about debts, right? And astronomical is the word I choose to use when I talk about debt and the United States in the same sentence, because what we've got here is there's the $200 trillion, according to Bloomberg, that the US is in debt to. On top of that, we have the housing bubble that was built up on derivatives, which our Prime Minister John Key, as a representative for Merrill Lynch of derivatives on the board of the Federal Reserve for 2 years, helped to create $1.4 quadrillion of debt. Okay, as they're loaning out all this money that they created out of thin air to all the people that couldn't actually pay off the debt. And now it turns out that Barack H. O'Barry is in fact giving incentives to banks to foreclose on homes. And it just boggles the mind because the numbers are too huge. The corruption is too great. Those who are trying to maintain their sanity will probably not be able to do it if they actually tried to get to grips with all of this.
2: Well, we know that the banks are keeping two sets of books. They're holding 8 years of inventory of unsold houses. I was just looking at some numbers yesterday. 70% of every mortgage in Las Vegas, Nevada, is either behind on their payments or in foreclosure. And I think it was 68%, maybe that's a little high, but it was over 50% of mortgages in the United States are at least 1 or more months behind, and something like 32% of the foreclosures at this point or getting ready to. People haven't made a house payment in 11 months, and by the time it gets to foreclosure stage, they haven't made a payment in 17 months. So you have all these banks, they're holding all this paper for all these millions of homes, and they're not getting any revenue from it. And yet they claim that they still have all this money on their books. I know darn well that they don't. They're keeping two sets of books because they don't want everybody to know how weak the banks are. I believe the number now is 139 banks have been taken over by the Federal Deposit Insurance Corporation, and of course they steal from us unlawfully under the Constitution to prop up these banks. That's more than 8,000 branches that have been shut down by the FDIC. It is 25% higher than it was last year, and we're just now entering the month of May. So, yes, things are going to accelerate because next month there's something like 1.2 million houses that are going to flip on what's called an ARM, an adjustable rate mortgage. And with 26 million people unemployed, the people that are not making their payments for 11 months are socking the money away because they know they're going to lose the house and they're building up enough money to move into an apartment. All of these things swirling around, this you're looking at truly a catastrophe of monumental proportions.
0: And goodness knows what's going to happen to the...
2: I'm sorry.
0: I was just going to say, goodness knows what's going to happen to the 40 million Americans on food stamps.
2: 44 million. And if I remember correctly, there's a lot of banks in Australia lost quite a bit of money in 2008 because they were holding a lot of this bank paper from the United States. So it is a global nightmare. I warned people about this when I was making speeches back in 1994 when I lived out in California, warning people, globalism isn't what you want because the United States, you don't want to be last in line as the dominoes start to fall. There's no reason on this earth why all of the countries can't remain sovereign, why we can't trade with each other, why we can't be friends to each other. Of course, there's countries in the real world that are evil, like North Korea, like Communist China. They're horrible. I mean, they butcher their own. The list can go on and on. But I don't believe that I get email from around the world. You know, thanks to the Internet, the world does shrink a little bit. But I get emails from people who say, I don't hate American, the people. I hate your government. You know, I hate your military for what they're doing. I don't hate people who live in Australia or New Zealand or Great Britain or France or Germany or Iraq or I don't hate them. I wish them well. You know, as a matter of fact, about a month ago, I ordered some really nice skin cream from a company in New Zealand. So, you know, I'm not against trading with other countries, but I believe in fair trade because free trade has destroyed our country. And it hasn't done any good for other countries either because prosperous countries have now had to compete with slave labor in countries like Communist China and Bangladesh and places like that, India, where they, you know, pay $1.46 a day. It is not a workable situation. Fair trade works for everybody.
0: Yeah, I mean, when we talk about free, the word free, to my mind, the meaning has started to change somewhat, and it's translated now, translates literally as slave. So if somebody signs a free trade agreement, they're in fact signing a slave trade agreement where they will quite happily allow their country to be sold off as basically slaves or whatever, outsource all their manufacturing, and then, of course, through a World Trade Organization, penalties or whatever, if they say, hey, this corporation's dumping copious quantities of poison into our environment, let's fine them. And then World Trade Organization, World Court come in and say, hey, you signed a slave trade agreement. You're not allowed to do that. And instead, what we're going to do is we're going to charge you for threatening our business. It's just freaking insane. You know, and it's like the problem is, the problem. Yeah, right. As if there's only one. It's yeah. I suppose that is the problem, is that there's not just one problem.
2: Well, that's from the economic standpoint, but, you know, I don't know anybody, and I know a lot of people. I mean, I've been an activist for going on 21 years. I don't know anybody who wants to go and steal the land of another country. I don't know anybody who wants to go kill people in other countries to steal their oil. You know, we don't want that. You know, and we're doing everything we can to, people like me and you, and if you have listeners, we are. But, of course, in our country, vote fraud has controlled our elections since the mid-60s. And the cattle out there, which that's what I call the bulk of the American people, I'm sorry to say, are little better than cattle grazing out in the field. And the only time that they react is when the shadow government prods them in their oversized butts into the right direction. You know, it's the old Sun Tzu's classic art of war. Make your enemy believe, you point them in the right direction so that they ask for their own death and make them believe it's a good idea. And that's where the American people have gone. They support policies that are suicidal.
0: Now, what do you think about this? Because there's a lot of anti-American sentiment out there, and one of the theories that's been postulated is that things like 9/11 Truth and the Patriot movements and all of that, in conjunction with false flag terror, which will destroy the country from the outside, the Patriot movements are now being sort of co-opted to destroy the country from the inside, to destroy confidence in it. Simultaneously, they'll collapse the dollar, rid out the food supply and all of that. And what I find is that internationally, people just basically hate America, hate Americans. And it's no surprise, really. The New World Order's been using it as the bully card at the craps table for goodness knows how long. And I think that's all part of the agenda, because you have to destroy the United States if you want to have any kind of New World system, because you have to destroy the old in order to bring in the new, as they say.
2: Well, that's true, and of course, people around the world, they read what's selected to put in their newspapers, and if they have the internet, they see things out of the United States like CNN and MSNBC, and you know, the internet has more than 2 billion pages of content, and so it's very difficult, you know, to try to get to people of other countries and say, look, we don't support these policies of our government. You know, we don't want to invade your country. We don't want to kill the innocent people. We don't want it. We're trying to get these people out of office. But it's we're in trouble. We're in very serious trouble. And if the United States falls, it's going to have a tremendous impact on the world.
0: Yeah, and there's so many people who are calling for the end of the United States, you know, like communist radicals in New Zealand
2: and
0: stuff like that.
2: Well, sure, that's been the goal all along. The Communist International, the communitarian philosophy, I mean, they stoked it up in 1928 at the Fifth Congress in Moscow, where 20 official representatives of the United States attended and signed on to what was called the program. And the key thing at the top of the list at that, quote, convention in Moscow was to create a fake environmental revolution to drain capitalism so that it would go, the United States would go to socialism first and then full communism.
0: All right. Debbie, thank you so much for coming on the show. Debbie Kidd, ladies and gentlemen, at Debbie.com, DEVVY. Thank you so much for coming on.
2: Thank you, Vinny. Take care of yourself. Bye bye.
0: There she goes. Debbie.com. I quite agree with our fabulous board op. Really lovely lady. 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Hour number two of the fastest 2 hours in talk radio. It's the Vinnie Eastwood Show. Coming at you live from New Zealand. Live from the future. From the fabulous fluoridated capital of Auckland, New Zealand, in the island slave chain

0: cutting out like every couple of seconds. But anyway, keep on trying to talk if you want. Not sure how much we'll hear. But explain a little bit about yourself, Simon.
1: Yeah. In
0: Sorry. It's not working. Sorry, Simon. We'll have to hang up on you and reconnect you on Skype if we can. I wanted to continue on with the news of the day. There's a remarkably large amount of articles have just been posted on Guerrilla Media, and I wanted to give praise to Gordon Duff from Veterans Today. And Simon, if you can still hear me, just pop your if you've got a landline number there, perhaps please just pop it into the Skype chat, and we'll see if we can reconnect you that way. Article headline is "Years of Deceit: US Openly Admits Bin Laden Being Dead a Long Time," and the facial photograph of Osama bin Laden's corpse. Supposedly he in fact died on December 13th of 2001, according to Benazir Bhutto, the premier of Pakistan. And Bush lied about bin Laden's death to push the war and ruin the US Constitution. And bin Laden never mentioned in the McChrystal report or the Obama speech. The hunt for bin Laden is basically a national shame. And it doesn't seem like a terribly brilliant idea, as far as I'm concerned, when we look at international events, to assume that the government's telling the truth. It's about as dumb as you can get, because the manipulation is so full spectrum, and it doesn't make an awful lot of sense to me. Simon, can you actually hang up your Skype call there, and we'll see if we can get you up after the break or as soon as possible. Thank you. I'll just read out this article here. Conservative commentator, former Marine Colonel Bob Pappas, has been saying for years that bin Laden died at Tora Bora, and that Senator Kerry's claim that bin Laden escaped with Bush help was a lie. Now we know that Pappas was correct. The embarrassment of having Secretary of State Clinton talk about bin Laden in Pakistan was horrific. He has been dead since December 13th, 2001, and now, finally, everyone, Obama, McChrystal, Cheney, everyone who isn't nuts, is finally saying what they have known for years. However, since we lost a couple of 100 of our top special operations forces hunting for bin Laden after we knew he was dead, is someone going to answer for this with some jail time, since we spent $200 million on special ops looking for someone we knew was dead who was going to jail for that? Who's going to jail for that, you know? And we are back live, I believe. Now, we would like to reconnect Simon Kaiwai if we can. Adam, are you there? Seem to have had some description of technical difficulty with AFR, and I'd like to apologise to the affiliates and our very special listeners indeed for this grievous technical glitch. But conveniently, one of the problems that we had was Simon Kaiwai, my guest, my Kiwi collaborator for today, cutting out on his Skype. And whilst the entire AFR feed was cut out, he managed to get it fixed. So, Simon, welcome back to the program.
2: G'day, Vinny. Thanks, mate. Good to be here.
0: Okay, just give us a wee bit of a background about who you are and why you GTFO New Zealand.
2: Well, yeah, in your intro you said it was too hard for a lot of Kiwis to make a living at home, and that's certainly true. But for me it was more because there are too many people making a killing over there. I didn't want to become a statistic. So, it was more out of necessity. I was finding that I was ducking a lot of blows from the state after standing up against privatisation. And so it's a move to be constructive and, you know, taking my family to a safer place and, you know, keep on the good fight.
0: Okay, yeah, and so let's go into specifics. You were fighting privatisation. How long ago was this? What type of privatisation was it?
2: Well, you know, a lot of people have seen the

0: movie zeitgeist and are familiar with the agenda, which is to first you have to put a value on things, monetize them, and then you corporatize them, you put them into companies, and which are private companies. And the first thing that they do is to take the essentials of a nation, so your water, your electricity, your roads, if you can, your telecommunications, railways, all that kind of stuff. And you see it the same in Argentina, you know, it was there, it was Cuba, any place that they've been, which is, and they are, which is most places, they follow the same pattern. And so knowing this zeitgeist agenda and seeing that New Zealand was continuing on that same path, I thought that I'd try and stop it by evidencing that what they were doing was, the method that they were doing it was unlawful. So, case in point, when the electricity infrastructure of New Zealand was built, it was built on the public sweat and equity. It was all of our taxes and our effort that actually made that thing, and all of the telephone lines and that kind of stuff. And what they did, the government in New Zealand did, or settler parliament, was just passed an act to be able to take it from all of our names, basically we're all shareholders of it, and they put it into two ministers' names. Now, this is the same, again, that they do all over the world. And then once it's owned by the state, per se, they then say, well, we're going to privatise it. So it's an incremental step towards privatisation. And they ask us, you know, do you want us to privatise it or not? And the point is to give our opinion on that transaction from the state to the private corporation, all we can really do is submit and give our opinion. Where if we backed it up a step and said, look, we're actually shareholders, we own that entity and we're going to vote on it as shareholders or not vote on it and retain the ownership, then we can avoid these privatizations. So that's what I did. I basically put them in a spot and said, look, prove to me that the public sold this electricity company, these electricity companies, and you can do that by just signing a bill which would say that someone has confidence that it's a true bill and could be sued in the case of fraud. And what I found out was that they'll go to great lengths not to be on the hook for fraud because they know that the way that they're doing it is unlawful and fraudulent. So that sort of began a very long journey for me because I didn't realize quite how, I knew it was bad, but I didn't realize how integrated and how pervasive this system is. And it goes, you know, across the police, the justice system, all of these state-owned enterprises, the privatized companies, immigrants that have come in and sworn an oath to this Crown Corporation, you know, the whole mainstream psyche. And what I found was, you know, after standing up, it wasn't just fighting the Crown's prosecution, but you literally get persecuted in community at the same time.
1: Oh, yeah, I mean, we're talking about a uniform society, essentially, that, they all act in a pre-programmed fashion. Somebody stands up, starts doing something a little bit different, and in my occasion, somebody stands up and stops being a retarded, non-thinking automaton who obeys whatever evil orders that are given to them. Well, hey, you don't even have to be oppressed by the state in many cases because, yeah, you know, the general society will do it for them. And, you know, it's like when we talk about the sell-off of public assets and the effort that has gone into actually creating those assets, all the people, we make the effort and then the politicians come along and F it up. You know, that's what I'm talking about. This is the problem reaction solution we got here. You know, we create the resources, we create the wealth, they come along and allow us to elect them so that they can steal it off us. Without us batting an eyelash in a lot of cases.
0: And that's exactly the case. You chose the right word because, you know, I studied the law for 2 years to actually get into that position of going, well, of working out that it was unlawful the way that they were doing it. And if it's unlawful, it means that it's fiction. It didn't happen, i.e. we still owned those things. So I just thought, well, they've fraudulently conveyed it. They've you know, fraudulently sold it. Oh, that's unlucky on the buyer because it's going to come back to us. Oh, here you go.
1: Well, in naivete is one of the things that will wind up making you learn the most, I think, because you get hurt the most. We'll be right back at the Vinnie Eastwood. Welcome back, ladies and gentlemen, to the Vinnie Eastwood Show on AmericanFreedomRadio.com and incidentally TheVinnieEastwoodShow.com, proudly brought to you in collaboration with GorillaMedia.co.nz, New Zealand's alternative media, where Simon Kaiwai is now a contributor. And if you go down and you can see one of his blog entries, you can actually copy and paste the RSS feed to your own website of the specific bloggers that we have working with us at Guerrilla Media. So that's a good, nice, happy note. Now, where were we, Simon? We were talking about how the government's basically... Yeah, naivete. Yeah. Now, see, this is the thing. This is the thing about patriots and people who care about their country. They think that they think that the country cares about them.
0: Yeah. There's a lot of that. That's for sure. Well, our Department of Labor and our Department of Immigration are openly stating that New Zealand is a nation of immigrants. How do you feel about that?
1: I don't know. I think it's quite apparent because any time I go to a fast food restaurant, go to a grocery store, or get on public transport, or go to any government agency, I see nothing but foreigners.
0: That's right. Yes. Well, it's the same world over, and I do want to get to that, but finish off that thought. What I was naive about was that I thought that these companies had just fraudulently bought it. But what's actually happened is these supposed public servants have taken these public entities and put them in their own names. In fact, like the electricity companies in New Zealand, they used to be held under the Electricity Board New Zealand. And it's actually the same people, it's a lot of the same people that have owned these private companies. They just put it in their name. Now, the net effect of that is that when these... politically connected people, the supposed elite, call the police that are also privatised. The police are now working without court orders and going and doing their bidding. And then the judges get their brief and whatever else, and you find yourself in a whole world of hate, actually, where you're just trying to bring a bit of love and light into the world, you know?
1: It's like, hey, I love you. I love my country. I want to make sure everything's going on just fine. Stab him in the face. Stab him in the face now.
0: Yeah. So, but this journey, I mean, it's put me in prison for a couple of weeks after that. And in fact, it's pretty terrible what they did. They came and they did a zeitgeist-style disconnection of electricity. No notice, no court warrant. No court order, and at the time my account was actually prepaid, which no one does, right? But I had done that. They came and disconnected the electricity, and a couple of cops jumped on me and beat me around the head, knocked me out, and that kind of stuff, and then dragged me in, put me into a cell and in prison for 2 weeks. You know, and this is all in front of my overdue wife, who was left in the country in a distraught fashion with no electricity. So. But this year, it's been about a year and a couple of months, a year and a half now, I've been trying to defend myself against a fluid legislation and charges changing five or six times and their police statements changing five or six times and the courts, you know, breaching every Bill of Rights, that were 16 rights and the supposed Bill of Rights and whatever else. And it led me to the conclusion that if the legislation is not offering me any protection and they're breaking all of their own legislation at will anyway, maybe the whole thing's fiction. Maybe it's fraud. And so after about 20 sham appearances in court, I finally got the gumption to actually ask them, look, you know, what actually gives you lawful authority in this land anyway? And you know what they said? They couldn't give me an answer. And I even gave them all day. I gave them written notice. They had like I don't know how many staff there, and I even had a copy of the supposed Treaty of Waitangi, which is the thing that's meant to give them lawful authority in the land. And I asked them, "Look, is it the treaty? I got a copy here. What is it? What gives you the authority to be here and say you're a judge, you're acting for the crown, the prosecutor, and that this is a court?"
1: I'm surprised they didn't pull out a billy club and say, "This is my authority."
0: Well, they did actually. They tried to do that. They said, "Look, if you."
1: Okay. Well, in that case, I'm not surprised. Go ahead.
0: Yeah, they said, "Look, at the time I was wearing the proper flag of our nation too, because they're exercising what's called admiralty law. The people that know a little bit about law and have looked into it will know all about that. And basically, if you're wearing a internationally recognised flag of a sovereign nation, another nation can't exercise jurisdiction over you, and certainly not something that's a legal fiction like New Zealand, the New Zealand Company." So they stood down the court and said, "Look," one of their guards came out and said, "If you come back in with that flag on, we're going to put you in prison." And basically what it is the using piracy on the land, that all of these lands that are using admiralty law, that's Canada, the US, Australia, the UK, probably the other ones too, but definitely those ones. In fact, I'm pretty sure the EU too and whatever else, they're using piracy. Now, when people adhere to the flag that they're using, which hasn't actually got a lawful foundation, then they're fair game too. So you walk in and you walk into a courtroom and you're basically, it's captain's law, you're entering as a servant of the ship, and it's got nothing to do with truth or justice. But in my case, and this is available for anyone in the world, basically, you can use a lawful flag, you walk in there, don't even walk in, just go to the viewing gallery, and ask them to prove that they're a court of the land. And they can't. Now, there's a group in the UK, the bcgroup.org.uk. I highly recommend looking at the headwork that they've done and the videos they've got there. They actually went to, they had 500 people turn up to the Birkenhead Court, and asked the judge to produce his oath three times. Now, after the third time, because the judge refused, of course he refused because they're fraudulent. They're not even judges. They haven't even got an oath as a judge. They could lawfully do a citizen's arrest on the guy for impersonating a judge. And they attempted to do that. Now, if you go to Vimeo and look at Birkenhead Judge or just the bcgroup.org.uk, you can actually see, because there's videotaped, see what they did there. Now, it's this admiralty law is the same law that was used to crucify Jesus by the Pharisees. It's been something that we've been fighting with humanity since right back in the Babylonic times of bondage, 2000 BC. So, and it's been a toing and froing between the common law courts of the land, which are typically the high courts, and these lower courts, like the district courts, using admiralty law. But since they've got control of the education, they've now spread that admiralty law right through every court of the land. Now, like in New Zealand, they're openly saying there's no common law now. The district courts admiralty law, the high courts admiralty law, and they're trying to remove the judge, the juries, jury trials, which is what's happening later this month with the Uruwera terror suspects, that October 15th, 2007. And the appeal court is all admiralty law. And the Supreme Court, even mystery judges with admiralty law. The point is, everything in New Zealand is fiction because it's fiction ab initio. From the beginning, it has no lawful standing in the country. So it's fluid rules. Now, there's a significance that our land, Aotearoa, has with this admiralty law in that in 1840, it took a big step forward in terms of before that, it was just used between ports, so it was for commercial operations between ports. So ships at sea. Now, in 1835, our land had a declaration of independence made by the sovereign hapu, which are basically a sovereign village of families. They got together, wrote a declaration of independence, and King William IV recognized it, said, yep, you're a sovereign nation, you're fair dinkum, all good. Now, 4 years later in England, King William IV is dead. I wonder how that happened. And I think Queen Elizabeth was in, and they passed in 1839 the Companies Act that said everything, every treaty or agreement post this time cedes to the Companies Act. And so that's the creation of legal fictions. And in 1840, they wrote up the Treaty of Waitangi for our land and said, and used the Crown Corporation, which was created in 1839, to supposedly take the sovereignty off a sovereign nation. Now, the beauty of the Te Whakaputanga, the Declaration of Independence, is that it put all people equal to the king, common law. Anyway, by them taking the supposed sovereignty off a sovereign nation, this new legal fiction corporation, the Crown, they then claimed sovereignty over all nations and expanded admiralty law from what we know as New Zealand now back out to the world.
1: So it's basically like the old British Empire hiring pirates to go do their bidding, and then anything that they wanted to do, they could just go ahead and
2: a
1: do.
2: A disturbance in the force there is. Feel it, you can.
3: Those who obey have nothing to fear. Those who resist will be terminated.

0: And it's time for humanity to stand up and say, I don't know what's going to happen at the end of this, but you want to fight? You better believe you got one!
1: The next chapter in the war for humanity's minds begins now at alexjoneslive.com.

0: June 5th, 2026, we've got a massive broadcast with huge guests joining us today. 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We have a huge sale going right now that ends tonight at midnight. I'll just stop there. Okay, everything is really continuing to come to a head. We have all these big CIA insiders, and of course Iran now saying it, that Iran has had nuclear weapons for a long time. They just haven't perfected the delivery systems until right about now. And a lot of folks will say, well, wait a minute, that legitimizes Israel freaking out. And whenever I would expose this years ago, people would say, oh, you're an Israeli operative, shut up. No, I'm just, no, the facts. And Saudi Arabia has nukes too, boys and girls, and that's now coming out. So I have the sources, I have the research, that's what I do. I also predicted last week that Netanyahu himself had written Section 224 of the National Defense Authorization Act of 2027, and it turns out, this came out yesterday, he wrote letters to the members of Congress on the Defense Committee that put the section in that he wrote. He says, thank you for putting in word for word what I wrote. That literally turns over everything to Israel. And they spin it in the news like, oh, they've got great missile interceptors. They just want to do a joint deal with us, and that way they make money and don't need their tens of billions a year anymore. Because it's not just $3.8 billion. It's like $23 billion so far in weapons last year alone. And then I noticed the Israeli bots were flooding everywhere, including my post on X saying, well, this is just a weapons deal. What are you talking about, you big liar? Go read Section 224. It says everything is integrated live time. From DARPA to the universities to the armed services to the satellites to the telemetry and weapons guidance, everything. If that passed, it would be the end of our country as we know it. I mean, this is beyond treason. This is just absolutely a foreign government merging with us and getting stuff that people with top secret security clearances don't have access to. So as a rule, you never give any of these agencies or groups total access to anything. It's got to be compartmentalized. Now, of course, I came out days ago and said that if you look at the threat escalation ladder, because Iran does have nukes, and because of statements by Israeli leaders threatening to nuke Iran, that they would launch the Samson option if the United States pulls back support. And now Israel is officially saying that today, and we've got other big CIA insiders going public warning of this as well. So again, tomorrow's news today. And, of course, I don't just tell you I have that information. I show you Jonathan Pollard and Ben Gravier and, you know, all the usual suspects saying it. And that's really my frustration is 99% of what I cover is just admitted, but people just don't want to admit it to themselves. So we've got all of that coming up. Also, the head of Anthropic AI says put a global hold on AI now. It's already escaped human control. And I agree with that. I agree it's hard to escape human control. It's all coming up. One hell of a Friday global transmission. Oh, and Trump says he's getting ready to invade Cuba.
1: 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The fight continues. If you are receiving this transmission, you are the resistance.
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3: 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It's Alex.

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0: Welcome to this live Friday global transmission that the Deep State fought to take on the air but failed. Thanks to your support. Thanks to your word of mouth. Thanks for your financial support. Thanks to you. The InfoWars' fabulous success against tyranny is due to you taking action. And I salute all of you on this live Friday. June 5th, 2026 transmission. Okay, we have G. Edward Griffin, the living legend, since the early 1960s, exposing the New World Order, producing feature-length films, best-selling books. He's the original Alex Jones. He'll be joining us coming up in the third hour today. Jay Dyer in the fourth hour, and the great Edward Dowd, who first exposed the insurance actuary.

0: numbers of 20 million dead 4 years ago. Now it's upwards of 40 million. And the incredible Senate hearings Tuesday and Wednesday that I mentioned but haven't gotten to, because there's, I mean, just, I got the most powerful clips. It's over 30 minutes. And so what I'm thinking I'll do is maybe come into a special Saturday show tomorrow just for an hour, well, several hours, but an hour on that. I mean, it's incredible. And you'll watch it and go, we already know all this. Well, you do. So we had all the experts on and the insiders, you know, the guy that wrote the U.S. chemical and biological weapons laws and U.N. prosecutors and everybody else. But now it's the HHS presenting it to Congress. I mean, whoa. And the corporate media is fighting like the devil to suppress this information. We have Vladimir Putin coming out yesterday and saying, I'm ready for peace talks with Zelensky. We need to end this war before I have to flatten Kiev. Zelensky responded saying, fine, I'm ready to meet with you because we can't wait for the Americans. So some real movement there from what we've seen in the past. Why is that? I've got a few ideas on it. I was really concerned that when Trump shuts down the Iran war, which I want him to do, as a face-saving measure, when the aircraft carriers come back, I said this about a month ago, into the Caribbean, into the Atlantic, and then into the Caribbean Sea, that we would hit Cuba. Now, I want Cuba to go bye-bye, the communist regime, but at the same time, a lot could go wrong with this. And this is not snatching Maduro. It's a lot more complex than that. Just because the communists have suppressed their people and they only have electricity a few hours a day does not mean that the Cuban military is not going to give us a fight. And even if we were able to take their major cities, it's going to be a guerrilla war, probably, unless we can make a deal with their leadership to stand down. And clearly that's what Trump's doing, is putting pressure on them. And they've had the CIA director and others meeting with their leadership. They want Raul Castro handed over so he can be paraded around. That's fine with me. Certainly deserves it for the terror attacks and things he launched against U.S. citizens. But we've got Trump openly saying that he's going to drop by when the Iran war is over and pay a little visit. We got him saying that in the Oval Office yesterday. Also, I've stayed out of this because I wasn't sure. In the last few months, Democrats showing Trump in cabinet meetings and things looking like he's falling asleep. And, I mean, Trump works a lot of hours, and a lot of times when I'm sitting in some court hearing or some meeting, and I'll kind of close my eyes and relax and zen out. But clearly yesterday he fell asleep twice. One time his head then bobbed down, and it goes to a larger issue. I don't think he has full dementia, even the beginning phase of frontal lobe is what a lot of experts that have looked at it have said, and I looked it up. It looks pretty accurate. But when you're 79, you sleep 3 hours a day, and you work like he does, I don't see how anybody but Superman could do this. And remember, I got attacked last year for being anti-Trump by Trumpers when I was still pretty much on board with Trump, but concerned when I said he needs to rest more. He needs to play golf more. He's obviously gaining weight. His ankles have swollen up really big. That means pretty much one thing, congestive heart failure, the beginnings of it. And I'm worried about him. And now he's showing some really bad signs, the swollen purple hands, the lesions on the neck. I mean, I'm 52, folks, and I work most days 18 hours. And I'll push and push and push and push and push and do some late night interview. And then it's midnight and I don't even remember going to bed. Not drinking, not, you know, anything. I'm not on any drugs. I just don't remember going to bed. And sometimes I'll sit out on the couch after, you know, doing some work and I just fall asleep on the couch. I mean, anybody that's worked a lot knows that. I mean, I don't know 52 year olds that could do what Trump's doing. So it doesn't mean that he needs to be 25th amendmented for health issues at this point, but it's going to go to that point if he continues to drive himself like this. And so I'll be getting to those latest videos on that, but there's no doubt yesterday in the meeting, and it's televised, there's dozens of cameras there. You'll see him. He goes like, And about a minute later, he goes, he wakes up. Ooh. And then another time, he's like, ooh. And I was in a legal meeting like a month ago. After the show, I'd worked all day, got up at like 4 a.m. It's like 5 o'clock. I'm in the law office. They're all talking and arguing. And I wake up 10 minutes later, and they go, yeah, we didn't want to wake you up. You were sitting there snoring, leaning back, because I was tired. And I've noticed if the room is warm and I'm really tired and everybody's talking and I shut up, I'll just kind of drift off. That doesn't mean I have dementia. It doesn't mean I can't do a good job. It means I'm exhausted. And I remember my dad owned quite a few dental offices, and at one point I'm part of a hospital in a group. He owned a leasing supply company. He was a big entrepreneur. And I remember my dad, I remember being 9, 10, 11 years old. He would also do emergency surgeries. If one of his patients was in a car wreck or broke their jaw, they'd have him come to the hospital. I mean, he was just a hardworking guy. You know, my mom was always hating because he had that pager. And he would just get up anytime there was an emergency. And I remember her, you know, she'd get up and be walking around. And she'd go, David, call one of the doctors that works for you. You don't have to go every time. He goes, it's my patient, I'm going. And then the weekend would hit, and we'd be sitting there having breakfast, and my dad would just literally lean back and start snoring at the breakfast table. So, I mean, that's what this is. This is exhaustion, and it needs to stop. If a dentist wants to exhaust themselves doing that, that's fine, because you're not in control of nuclear weapons. If a talk show host wants to do that, that's fine, because I'm not in control of nuclear weapons. And then while he's in this state of exhaustion, they can sneak around and do whatever they want around him. And remember, about a month ago, Project O'Keefe Media Group, almost always say Veritas, got a whole bunch of high-level officials on tape going, yeah, he's so tired and whatever. Yeah, we just ignore what he says and do whatever we want. So, and I repeat that to those of you out there that believe this Trillion D chest, everything is godlike, he makes no mistakes. Everyone in his administration is under his command. And so when Gorka comes out and says, you know, that basically right-wingers that we don't like are terrorists, well, then we're terrorists because Gorka said so, and that means Trump said so. No, it doesn't mean that. And all the time we get Trump, when we expose stuff and the information gets to him, to get back on course. So Trump is not perfect. Trump is exhausted. Trump's making a lot of mistakes. He's starting to try to get off the off-ramp on Iran. But we need to understand that he's 79, about to be 80, and nobody can do what he does and keep it together. He should be working maximum 12 hours a day. And they admittedly wake him up in the middle of the night when he's sleeping for a few hours, take him to the Situation Room, and they're doing it on purpose. I've known so many top CIA briefers to the presidents, like Ray McGovern and others. We've had them on, and they explain how they would purposely, not them, but their bosses, order them to do emergency briefings on Reagan, Bush Sr., Clinton, W, to exhaust them, to control them. What do you think the CIA does when they're interrogating somebody? Sleep deprivation. So the deep state sleep deprives people. Nixon figured this out and started shutting it down. Nixon was smart enough to figure it out. Oh, sir, the Russians are moving missiles. We need you to come right now to the Situation Room, the bunker. Yes, okay, it's 4 a.m. And with Trump, it's well known he goes to bed about 1 or 2 o'clock in the morning and sleeps till about 5, and that's when they run in and do this crap. He's going to end up collapsing, folks. I said that a year ago, and you basically see him on TV. You know, let's just cover this now. I got all the other big news, since I'm already there. Let's just cover it now. Here is just one of the clips yesterday with him in the press conference / cabinet meeting, clearly falling asleep. Here it is.
1: Warmth of a job, an economy, a community, a family. And for too long, warmth of a job, an economy, a community, a family. And for too long, warmth.
0: And there's a bunch of these. Now let's go to this compilation right here for the Democrats in Congress. Chaos in the U.S. Foreign Affairs Committee hearing from Representative Ted Lieu and Secretary of State Marco Rubio over Donald Trump sleeping in important public meetings. Now, again, it doesn't mean he's incompetent, but what it does mean is that he's exhausted, and this defense, oh, he's the hardest working guy we know, he never does this. Nobody's saying he's not hardworking. Nobody's saying he doesn't have a great stamina. That's a diversion. The point is he is more and more falling asleep at meetings all over the place. And people are talking to him, and he's not responding back, just like Biden did. And Biden was way, way, way, way worse. Okay, so Trump may have called me a low IQ and a loser and fried, which I'm not, obviously. But that's okay. I don't think Trump's fried, but he's getting there if he doesn't put the brakes on. And I'm predicting, and I know when I warned him last year, there was intervention already happening. He started taking off a little bit more, exercising some, playing golf more for a few months, and he bounced back. He just needs a vacation with all the things he's got going on. People can say, oh, suddenly you love Trump again. No, I've got big problems with Trump, but he's the president right now, and a lot's going on, so we need him in the best shape he can be in so that he's conscious and sharp so we can influence him to course correct, which is starting to happen in many areas. Like getting almost all the childhood poison vaccines restricted and the other good people he's got in the cabinet. So now let's go ahead and go to this confrontation over Trump falling asleep.
2: President Trump, and you will see that he is sleeping while you are talking.
3: Oh, my God.
2: Please show the video.
4: Products they make and what American farmers grow and produce has a fair shot to be sold around the world. On issue after issue, that's been the case. You talk about foreign aid reforms. This is not our money. This is taxpayer money.
2: Secretary Rubio, have you been at more than one meeting where President Trump has fallen asleep?
5: That's false. That's false. I've never seen him fall asleep. On the contrary, the guy doesn't sleep, which is a big problem because he calls me at 2 in the morning. He calls me at 5 in the morning. And, you know, I like to sleep a little bit, maybe not 12 hours, but at least 6. So he works. The other day he was at the Oval Office until 12:30 p.m. 12:30 a.m. I don't know what you're talking about.
2: Secretary Rubio, I'm going to show you in a moment a video that shows you just lied to Congress.
5: Oh, okay.
2: So this is a video of a cabinet meeting literally from last month where Donald Trump is sleeping while you are talking. Please show this
6: Pirates with
2: meetings
6: commissions
2: where the cameras are rolling. Imagine what he's like when the cameras are not there. So I'm going to ask you, have you been at classified meetings where Donald Trump has fallen asleep or had trouble staying awake?
5: I've never been at any meeting where and the things you're showing me now, he was not falling asleep. And
2: so,
5: I think
2: so you're lying again. You're lying consistently to Congress
5: about sleep.
2: You're
5: this
2: lying to
5: joke.
2: Congress, Secretary Rubio. So I'm going to show you another video in a moment. The president's inability to stay awake on the job has caused other countries to perceive him differently. They mock him. They see he is weak and he is feeble. This is a video of a French news channel talking about Donald Trump falling asleep at a Memorial Day ceremony. Please show this video.
7: Well, Mark, a video that appears to show Donald Trump falling asleep at a Memorial Day ceremony this Monday has been circulating heavily online. And internet users have a lot to say about it. It's also reignited rumors about the state of the U.S. president's health.
0: By the way, pause. Now, back up 10 seconds. You've all seen me when I do a late night show, and I've been up since 3 a.m. the morning before. And I make that exact same face where you're like, ugh. I mean, so Trump needs to rest more. That's the only reason I'm going over all this. This is a serious issue. The Democrats are jumping on it. Let's take the issue away. I don't think he has dementia. I don't think he has Alzheimer's. I think he's totally exhausted. Let's finish the clip.
7: I'll mark a video that appears to show Donald Trump falling asleep at a Memorial Day ceremony this Monday has been circulating heavily online. And internet users have a lot to say about it. It's also reignited rumors about the state of the U.S. president's health. Now, in the video, social media users say that Trump is fighting sleep whilst he listens to the speech given by Defense Secretary Pete Hegseth and that his eyes appear to be closed for a large portion of the ceremony.
0: Yeah, I watch him all the time. That's what's happening. Because I'm the same way when I'm exhausted. As long as I'm moving, making decisions, talking, I have plenty of energy. The minute I sit down, I start falling asleep. This is how it works. Doesn't mean he's got Alzheimer's. It means he's exhausted. All right, moving on from that. That's a side issue, but I got into it, so we hit it. This situation with Israel and Section 224 in the National Defense Authorization Act of 2027, they're getting ready to pass in the next few months, is unbelievable. And so it takes some time to hit this, so we're going to break in 6 minutes. I'm going to hit it after the break. And guys, go ahead and pull up section 224 again. I know I had it in my stack, but I moved it off. And it is amazing because we now know, because he sent letters to the members of Congress from the Armed Services Committee that put it in the bill, the main defense or now Department of War funding bill, was written by Netanyahu. So now you have a foreign government writing the legislation that when you read the 5 pages of Section 224, no one can read that and not come away with it's Israel taking over and getting access to everything and then saying they cone all our weapons and making trillions of dollars. I mean, it is a coup. It is a palace coup. It is a takeover. Yeah, there's a letter that Netanyahu sent to the committee member that put it in the bill saying thank you for putting the legislation and that I wrote word for word in the legislation. Unbelievable. And now we have it being talked about in congressional hearings. So this is just wild. That's coming up. Iran has acquired nuclear weapons and informed Pakistan. That's why Trump lashed out at Netanyahu and told him, you're effing crazy, former high-level CIA officer Larry Johnson. Notice I've been telling you this for years. As Israel's support collapses in America, one option remains, the doomsday blackmail called the Samson option. This was yesterday on Mariona Fall. The day before, I have my report about Israel's holding its nuclear blackmail with the Samson option. And you guys have that X post. It's a 70-minute video. I suggest everyone watch it. We'll put that on screen for you so you can find it. There I am the day before, nuclear war bombshell. Watch top Israeli spy Jonathan Pollard and other Israelis brag that Israel used nuclear blackmail to control the United States in 73, and that Netanyahu is using the same nuclear threat to control the Trump administration now. In this report, Pollard echoes similar statements made by top Israeli officials that if the U.S. stops total support for Israel's ongoing attacks in Iran and other planned targets like Egypt and Turkey, then Israel is ready to launch the Samson option engulfing the Middle East in nuclear hellfire. Bottom line, Israel is holding America hostage with nuclear weapons. And we have ministers bragging, it's in the report, that that is the case. So this is just outrageous. And again, everybody knows, I'm not Mr. Hate Israel. I'm not Mr. Hard On for Israel. High wind blows down your Christmas lights, you know, evil Jewish fairy did it. But when Israel does bad, corrupt stuff, and they're good at it, like any of these powerful, corrupt governments, and Israel runs Islamic terror groups, and, you know, Lindsey Graham's funding them, it's all British intel. We do it, too. It's sick. And I always say, hey, Israel's doing all this bad stuff. We do it, too. We should all stop. And the Nazis go, how dare you, you son of a bitch? It's only Israel that does anything bad. I'm like, that's just not true. In fact, Israel learned most of this from the U.S. and England. They're very competent, so they're probably better than us in some ways. So, yeah, they're really dangerous. Now Israel's openly trying to take over all the intelligence agencies in the Pentagon and all research and development and then be tied into all the profit-making out of the military-industrial complex. I mean, I'm just like, what the hell? So all the claims of Zionist occupation, government's going to take over the U.S. and they're going to set it up like Palestine and put us in camps. You got the head of the ADL saying we'd use the same energy we used on Hezbollah with exploding pagers on Americans that criticize Zionism, and we're going to censor everybody, and they're coming after me, and they have galas with Sacha Baron Cohen talking about how I need to be arrested for talking about replacement migration. And I'm just like, okay, I mean, you are the king villains now, the people running Israel. You are bad. You are trying to take us over. You are bullying the snot out of us. And I'm just sitting here going, okay, I don't like the Nazis. I don't like the Islamicists. I don't like people running Israel. I don't like the corrupt globalist EU. I don't like the pedophile, satanic UK leaders, the Chi-Com, transhumanist, soulless wonders. I mean, it's just like, wow. And I'm just going to continue to expose all the corrupt power blocks and just call it like it is, and then you can decide what you're going to do about it. And we have guests on that break down ways to try to take the country and the world back. But, I mean, this is just crazy. But there's a power vacuum right now and a fourth turning right now. And Israel, though it's a tiny country with a small GDP, has a lot of the cutting-edge AI, you name it, everything else. And they got competent people, and they got their operatives that are dual loyalty, or really not even loyal, I guess, to the U.S., all over the place. Jonathan Pollards are all over our government, media, and corporations. And they are making a run at this country. There is no doubt that communist China is junior now as the threat to the U.S. They were senior. Israel is now the main threat to the sovereignty and existence of this country and really world peace. And it's just a fact. So I'm going to report that. It's true. Congratulations, Netanyahu. You have turned Israel into the number one supervillain. You've done it. Congratulations. And then now, if you study what comes out of this, it gets even worse. We're going to come back and break it all down straight ahead. Share those live feeds now. Real All Shows on it.
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0: I don't sell crap. Bovine colostrum. I'm going to get back to news. I didn't do any plug in the first hour. And Bigly, about a year ago, puts out a survey. A lot of you that are, you know, if you're a VIP, you get surveys. And, you know, once a month or something, they'll ask, hey, what are you wanting? Or what are you liking best? Or what products would you like? And that's smart to ask customers that, right? And you're kind and you tell us. And it came back. Bovine colostrum was in the top two or three every time. And so was high-grade beef tallow, which we now have for you as you requested. And it's a great seller. Not rocket scientist. Ask your customers what they want. That's the number one rule of sales. Well, have a great product and find out what your customer wants. You can say the customer's always right. I think there's something better I'm going to tell you, but I'm not going to argue with it. But that's an important rule of sale, but I don't think it's the most ethical point. I'll actually tell you what I think I'm, you know. So we got samples of it in before we even private labeled it from a top place to say, hey, you got to try this. Well, and now I'm taking it because I don't know how good it is. I'm like, okay, the survey wants bovine colostrum, the first milk of 2 weeks out of a mammal. I know it supercharges the immune system. I know it has all these immunity factors that goes in. It's like the natural vaccine. I know it's great. I know that going back to Germany hundreds of years ago in the UK and even out west here in the US, they had a sickly kid or a preemie. They would give them the colostrum. They would call it the first milk of a donkey. It's like always in all the literature, like the medical doctors, like that. Oh my God, donkey. Donkey colostrum is like, whoa, like that. Donkey. And then horse is good. Goats are good, but it's always donkey's the best. It says, you know, the first 2 weeks milk, the colostrum of a jenny. That's in medical books from Germany, the UK, the US. That's how powerful colostrum is. Well, we don't have big, you know, creameries and dairies with a bunch of female donkeys. So you're going to have to settle with the cow. But it's good. And so they send in the canister of the company we're going to private label it from. And I'm like, eh, okay. And so I throw it in the back of my car with some other stuff. And a couple days later, I go to have dinner at my parents. And I go, hey, my mom takes, I've seen her take colostrum and stuff. It was women like their hair and their nails and all that. I'll give her this. So I go in and give her a couple canisters of it and everything. And then about 2 months later, my mom is like, Alex, I want some more of that. That is incredible.
6: Several weeks later.
0: Mom, you got to listen. The products are amazing.
8: Well, this one, like I said, I don't do testimonials. There's a lot of good products, but this is the first one that I can go, whoa, it's in a back problem that I've had since Alex was born. Is almost completely gone after 50, however many years. And my hair is much thicker than it has been. And I have good hair anyway, but it's much thicker. And this is brand new.
0: Turn darker.
8: And darker.
0: So now she gets it from us. She orders it from us. But that just gives you an example of I'm not selling crap, okay? I'm not going to sell you something that doesn't work. Now, with colostrum, it's going to take, you're going to feel it right away in a few days, but it's going to take, you know, months for you to see it with the skin and the hair and the nails and all that for it to really kick in. But I'm telling you, you are nuts if you don't go to the alexjonesstore.com and get these right now. Just go get it. And then we can expand and have our legal battles and beat the New World Order, and you'll be as happy as a pig in poop. And there's a bunch of sales on all the best-selling products right now at thealexshowstore.com. And I can't be bought. I am simply funded by you if you like the work we're doing.
9: Nice try, globalist, but Alex Jones is still here, and he's not leaving. Days, weeks, and even years ahead of the news cycle. AlexJonesLive.com is tomorrow's news today.

Welcome back. All right, let's finish up with this incredible development and the latest developments within that. As we learn late last week that in the Defense Authorization Act, it has been slipped in by the committee head that Israel, you got to just go read the 5 pages of Section 224. Just go to thomas.gov, you know, just type in text to the 2027 National Defense Authorization Act and just go right to Section 224. We'll put it on screen in a minute. And it says every facet of intelligence, academia that's in defense, bioweapons, surveillance, weapons systems, telemetry, satellites, weapons development. I mean, just everything. It will be live time integrated, and that Israel and its IDF and intelligence agencies will be given full live time access and integration to everything, and that we will integrate our forces. So imagine that. And then I said last week, and then this week I said, I wonder who wrote this. I said, I bet Netanyahu wrote this. In fact, have the archivist find that. I think I said that like Monday. Because it's just crazy. And then it turns out Netanyahu, and I'll show it to you, wrote a letter to the committee, and the individual on the committee that put this in, thanking them for what they did. Now, this London Guardian, Congress wants to tie the United States to Israel with its new legislation. It's a trap. And remember, about 5 weeks ago, Netanyahu said, oh, we're not going to take money from you anymore. We're going to do joint weapons deals. So I started talking about this in the last week. I noticed the bots, not just on Real Auctions on X, but even on my Rumble channel and everybody else's. So I go and look. Were known Israel first bots and actual influencers saying, this is simply Israel's great missile defense system that they're going to sell to the U.S. Jones is a lying scumbag. There's none of that in the legislation. Meanwhile, you can go read it for yourself. It's incredible. I've read the sections over and over again the last week here on air. Maybe I should do it again. It takes 30 minutes to read it, though. Integrate, fuse, live time, all access. Go read it. Bioweapons. All the kinetic weapons, missiles, intelligence, live feeds, everything. And they say, no, that's not happening. Meanwhile, Netanyahu sends a letter thanking the committee and the individuals that put this in there. And that's always the tactic. At first, when we expose something, just say it doesn't exist. Then once we force it out of it, deals with

0: I mean, I'll read the letter in a minute. But this is just crazy. Absolutely crazy. Here's a meme that was put out dealing with it. For your radio listener, I'll describe it. Jefferson's violin posted, it says, traitors. It's an image of Netanyahu. He says, I wrote a law for you. Oh, my God. What does it do? Never mind. Let me just pass it real quick. So this is a foreign power, super unpopular, most unpopular in the world. Netanyahu is super unpopular, but holds on to power with parliamentary manipulation. And clearly Netanyahu announces this plan 5 weeks ago that, don't worry, we don't want your money anymore. We're just going to have joint weapons development with you. And then this is their plan. It's not just joint weapons development. Because the U.S. from time to time buys weapon systems from different groups. And so if Israel has a superior anti-missile system, I have no problem. You know, we buy it from them. I want to trade with Israel. I don't want to blow Israel off the map. I'm not Israel's enemy. I'm the enemy of Israel going crazy trying to take over. Just like when the Democrats are trying to totally take over and take all our freedoms, I'm against them too. I mean, anybody acting predatorily, I'm against you. So here he is, writing to the congressman. Dear congressman, I was glad to receive your proposed congressional resolution endorsing my plan to shift the framework for U.S.-Israel defense cooperation from aid to partnership. As I said in our meeting in Jerusalem on May 27, 2026, Israel deeply appreciates the financial component of the military aid the United States has generously provided us over the years, over $200 billion. The time has now arrived for us to move forward from aid recipient to partner. Partner. Well, I mean, I'm an American citizen. I thought this is my government. It's like you're married to something and we're going to bring another partner here. So now we're swingers. I am heartened by your enthusiastic support for my plan and for our plan to develop a new memorandum of understanding with the United States government that will draw down U.S. financial military assistance over the next decade and replace it with what you refer to as the new framework of joint defense operations, co-development, co-production, and mutual investment in areas including advanced missile defense, artificial intelligence, unmanned systems, cybersecurity, and next-generation military platforms. I also appreciate your commitment to fighting the scourge of anti-Semitism in the United States and around the world. So his plan. Now, here's the answer to this before I play this clip from Congress talking about it. House votes to limit Trump's Iran war powers in remarkable rebuke. So just like we have war powers in there, if a president tries to commit us to a full war without authorization, you can cut the funding, you can stop it. That's passed the House. Now it's got to pass the Senate. Well, how about we need a War Powers Act over Netanyahu to stop him from running our country? Because that's what this is a coup. And I'm going to explain something to you right now. Well, I'm going to play this clip from Congress, and then I'm going to explain something really key. Because Israel didn't invent this. Netanyahu didn't invent this tactic of calling it a business deal and it really transfers your sovereignty. We're going to give you some really important information that nobody else is pointing out. And again, I don't want to be the guy, the only guy that knows this stuff, okay? Or the only guy with a big show that knows it. You know, the bad guys all know this. They use it against you. I'm like somebody that goes to the magic show and gets up and tells the crowd how the magician's doing it, okay? And when I tell you how the trick works, you can see it for yourself, okay? So I'm here to demystify all this stuff. But this is treason. So here's the Congressman Rokana talking about it.
1: The American people are tired of the arrogant.
2: They're allowed to kill and do raid and do whatever the heck they
1: somehow
2: want.
1: That,
2: and now what we're talking about
1: American
2: is
1: people,
2: not,
1: what we should do. The person who's
2: and things of that nature coming in to destroy our countries and steal our assets. They're just using the same laws
1: America,
2: that they are.
1: Whether you're a Republican and
2: then to come and just strip us of all
1: that we need to tell Netanyahu
2: right, sovereignty and assets.
1: The shots, not the prime minister of any other country. They want less cooperation and blank checks to Israel, not more. Only the United States Congress would dream up at this moment, let's actually do more for Israel, not less. And that's what Section

0: 2024 does. It's a pretty simple thing. Should we do more for Israel than we already do, or should we do less? If you think we should do more for Israel, you should be against my amendment. If you think we should do less for Israel at the time that he's arrogantly telling Donald Trump what to do, then you should be for my amendment. Now, let me just be clear. Mr. Netanyahu actually wrote to a member of Congress to put this Section 224 into the bill.
1: Yep. And he brags about it. And they got all the Israel bots out running around saying that's not true and saying it's just a missile deal. No, it's not. Go read 224. Now, I'm going to give you four keys here, okay, that add to this piece, okay? 38 states have passed laws that if you criticize Israel in any way and are a government contractor, building roads, whatever it is, government buildings, fixing the lights, whatever, you, by law, if you're given a contract, it's a felony by whoever gave it to you. And it's being enforced around the country, right here in Texas and Florida, some of the worst. That violates the First Amendment. That is a social credit score. It's an equivalent of an ESG that BlackRock has. Corporate, but this is governmental ESG. This is governmental social credit score. Very dangerous. And that's because Israel is getting ready to merge with our defense system. And under the legislation, it all has to be built here. That's, and you know Trump's in on this. He needs to come out against it. That's got Trump written all over it that in the bill it has to be built here. Israel doesn't care. They get the secrets and they get the money. And then the government just claims, oh, you own this, you own that. Oh, you added to this new weapon, so now it's yours. It's a license to absolutely rob us, and we already have tens of trillions missing at the Pentagon. And the way this bill subsection set up, it's done within the classified area, so there's no review of it. There's like one hearing once a year in Congress. So it's like setting up the Private Federal Reserve in 1913. Jimmer Griffin's coming up in the third hour, the man most responsible for exposing the Private Federal Reserve since Senator Lindbergh was fighting it back at the time, will be joining us. But it's a private corporate European-owned bank. Only audit was ever done was right before they passed it. 82% of it was owned by European families, most of it Rothschild. And here we are, 100-plus years later, 113 years later, and the Federal Reserve is still in control. So it's the same thing. This is a corporate move, a corporate agreement to bring the Israeli defense system and its military-industrial complex with its intelligence system into every level, academia, DARPA, development, live time, merger of all feeds, intelligence, weapons guidance, everything. It's all in the damn legislation in five pages. Go read it. Already read it twice on air, not doing it again. Go read it. And when you see the Israeli bots lying, you know they're lying for yourself. Don't believe me? Go read it. Integration, lifetime fusion, over and over again, everything. Netanyahu's letter says it's everything. But not his bots. Not his eight-front war to suppress evil people that criticize Israel. You mean while you try to take over? This is our house, not your house. And you've jumped the shark here. But that because Israel has made all these bad decisions. Israel's so unpopular. Israel is surrounded now, blown up most of its enemies, but its answer is, oh, there's a power vacuum, we'll just take over. That's what's happening. I told you, during this fourth turning, there's a big scramble to try to, of all these different groups, to get control and get power. And Israel and its worldwide connection of Jews are not all involved in it, but the prominent ones mainly are. They're making their move. And they got a damn good shot of succeeding. And when people don't like it, well, then they're going to suppress us. So this is what I'd sit there and hear Nazis say, 30 years ago, and I'd laugh at them. We got a Zionist-occupied government. I knew there were all these other big power blocks, and the CIA and Mossad were always fighting back and forth. I was like, oh, yeah, all right, we'll have a Zionist government. Little Israel's going to run us. And now I sit back and go, well, Alex Jones isn't always right, because this is what's being attempted right now. I mean, it is Zog. I mean, there's no other way to call it. I mean, this is Zionist-occupied government. If they get away with this. I mean, and by the way, to American Jews and others, I know a lot of you are patriotic, and some of you they'd call self-hating Jews just because you don't like being signed on to this in your name. A lot of critics of Israel that are more intense than I am are Jewish. I bet you don't like this. next few days, we got to open the phones up to American Jews and see what they think. Some may agree, some I'm sure will disagree, but I mean, this is crazy town. Absolutely bonker to the max. So that's where we are on that front. Now, let's get to this. Now, again, for at least 16 years, I have specifically told you that Iran has atomic bombs. And then some will say, well, that goes to Netanyahu's point. He was saying 25 years, they're 2 weeks away. Yes, Israel's had real concerns about that. But the point is that they already got the nukes and the delivery systems now. Pakistan says they'll nuke Israel if you nuke Iran. North Korea's going to nuke you. I told you that months ago. Now they made it official 2 days ago. The threat escalation ladder, it's not going to work. And blowing up the nuke sites, the uranium's already gone. I said that back during Midnight Hammer, and I was the traitor, I was the Iranian agent, I know the topics. I've studied the war games. And so now Iran's come out and said 2 months ago, oh, we're a week away. Now they said, no, we got nukes 2 weeks ago. And then as soon as that happened, Saudi Arabia, they made a deal decades ago with Pakistan to have nukes it owns, but kept in Pakistan with Saudi Arabian pilots with Pakistani flag planes, that they would move those back under their agreement whenever Saudi Arabia thought they were in danger of nuclear war, both from Israel and the Samson option and Iran. And what, 2 weeks ago they moved 8,000 troops to guard the nukes and the fighter bombers with the nukes back into Saudi Arabia. That was a big deal. And I said, watch for Iran to say, okay, you pressured us. We're now not doing what the old Ayatollah said. The fatwa was lifted. We're going to nukes. They made the announcement last week. See, I'm telling you before because I know the threat escalation letter. I know the pieces. I know the moves they've got. Well, now Larry Johnson, highly respected, incredible accuracy record, former CIA, has come out and laid out the fact that, yes, they indeed do have nukes. Another very respected journalist, Pepe Escobar, has broken it down. And I told the crew today, I said, I don't want this old compilation going back 20 years saying they had nukes. I confirmed with Pentagon sources 16 years ago they did. I just said, give me a newer one, you know, just the last decade. So they got 2013 to 2025 where I told you all this, and then now it's all being confirmed. Let's go to those clips.
2: That Iran will then be prepared.
1: Here, let's stop.
2: To do.
1: Stop here. I'm sorry, I moved quick. I did want you guys to go to Larry Johnson first before. Sorry, we'll get to that in a moment. Let's go to the compilation of me laying this out. It's a short compilation first. Let's go to that. Here it is.
3: And I was told that by a very high-level military source and another high-level military source, and then was talking to a special warfare source that had been in a lot of really secretive operations, and they got very, very upset when I raised that. And said, I don't know how you know this, but yes, Iran has the bomb. And stop talking to me about stuff like this. And was basically like, it's dangerous that you know that. And so, I'm not bragging that I know this type of stuff. I don't like always having such accurate information. But it is what it is. So, that's why no one said Iran. But no one wants to say they have nukes, just like Israel doesn't want to say they have nukes. Or then that gives other countries the excuse to proliferate and have nuclear weapons as well. Because the word is, right around the time the last year of Bush's administration, 6.5, 7 years ago, they were completing atomic weapons and warheads, and then have now completed being able to put them on top of medium-range missiles that can hit Israel, obviously, and you want to gamble that the Iron Dome weapon anti-missile system will be able to stop them? Probably won't be able to stop them. So I'm going to just keep announcing that. You only hear it here, and if you don't believe me, that's fine. It's real simple. And the Iranians are crazy enough, folks, to launch their atomic weapons at Israel and others. And then Israel's going to bomb all of Iran. The Russians are going to respond, the Chinese, the Indians, the Pakistanis. It's World War III. Now, let's go to Benjamin Netanyahu in 2002. saying that Iraq imminently was going to have these weapons, which we now know was not true. Now, I've studied the issue. Iran already has nuclear weapons, atomic weapons. They've had them for many years. I was told a decade ago they have five weapons we know about. Iran has nuclear weapons. Iran already has nukes.
4: Iran would be willing to block 60% of world's oil trade coming through the
1: Strait. And let me just stop you. I have a family member that was he's a retired military officer. He was the adjunct to one of the top guys in the Middle East, top general. He didn't tell me anything classified, but he told me 15 years ago, and I've told it since then, separate from that report, he said, look, we war-gamed Iran. They already had nukes back then, folks. He said, we go to war with them, it shuts down the world economy. We can't do it. Iran has had nukes for a long time. Israel's had them. Israel keeps them secret. So does Iran. When you hear they're about to get a nuke for 24 years from Netanyahu every day, he's saying they're developing delivery systems, but they don't want to scare the public with the fact that Iran already has them, or the public will say, well, then don't hit them because they'll hit us with nukes. And I'm telling you, Iran's already got nukes. I've been saying that for many years, that they've got a higher level of enrichment from my intel. You know, Netanyahu's been saying they're 2 weeks away for 25 years. So they've had the bomb for at least 15 years. And now they've got the delivery systems. And so the Pentagon and the Israelis and people better hope they know where those stuff is and those bombs are.
3: Pakistan to nuke Israel if Iran attack, claims Iranian official. And Pakistan's had the army said that and then met with Trump and retracted it. So they did say that. Okay. I'm going to come back and play the clips of Larry Johnson, CIA, and others now saying it's confirmed. And it's going to come out that Saudi Arabia has nukes, because I believe they want it to be known. But the deal was made like 18 years ago. So it even came out in the different defense quarterly publications then. I mean, this is all known by researchers, okay? As Pepe Escobar also says, and that's coming up. Before we end this hour, this is pretty important information. Stopping the next pandemic, plandemic, stopping nuclear war, exposing bad things in the Trump administration to spotlight it to get reversals of it. This is your insurance policy against tyranny. The bad guys want the show off the air. 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That's the mothership. That's the key coordinates to promote AlexJonesLive.com. 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And support us financially. And I sell you things that, again, I know work, that are the highest rated, that are the very best, that will enrich your life so that you want to get it again. You're really missing out if you don't get our ultramethylene blue, if you don't get our bovine colostrum, if you don't get the very best supplements out there. 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There is a mega sale that ends tonight at midnight Central. That's Friday night. So you got 12 hours and 4 minutes. The lowest sale is 40% off. 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And that's almost a lost leader in some cases, but I want those of you on the fence that never tried these products to get Methylene Blue. Take the challenge. Listen to me. You will not be disappointed. Also, today's the last day to enter to win both, because this only happens once a month for this 1 week, when one sweepstakes Great Americana vehicle is being closing out, the new one's launching, you can get put in to win both potentially, and every dollar you spend you get put in, only for this week, 100x in the sweepstakes to win the 2026 Dodge Charger Scat Pack, the custom H1 Hummer. 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
1: The morning passed so quickly, it was

0: between them when they stop to make their play.
1: All right, we're about to get into
0: the swiftness of the Ranger is still talked about today.
1: Again, the fact that Iran does have nuclear weapons, and Israel's obviously very concerned because now they have the delivery systems, but they're already in checkmate here. There's got to be a peace deal because they're already backstopped by Pakistan that says they'll nuke Israel if they nuke. North Korea has now officially said it. So that's where we are, and that's why Trump's saying you're effing crazy. Here's a respected former CIA officer, Larry Johnson, with Mariano Nafal yesterday talking about it.
2: That Iran will even be prepared to do a demonstration of a nuclear weapon. That it's within an hour of that announcement that Trump's on the phone immediately with Bibi Netanyahu saying what Axios has reported, which I think is an accurate rendition. Iran is going to withdraw from the Non-Proliferation Treaty, the NPT. Number three, and we have confirmed that this is from this intelligence source, and he's not giving opinion, that Iran will even be prepared to do a demonstration of a nuclear weapon, that they have acquired with the assistance of a third country. And I will not mention the country, but it will be not for use. It will be to demonstrate that leave us alone, like North Korea, we got a weapon now. So, again, we got this information on Friday, but the first point that they were going to withdraw from the negotiations. And what did we get this morning at 10 a.m.? Well, 10 a.m. Eastern time, my time, you know, probably 5:30 your time, p.m. They're withdrawing from the negotiations. And they come back to, you know, the blockade. It's got to be lifted. No more attacks in Lebanon. No more attacks in Gaza. Hence, now, what we were told is that this information was given last Friday to Marco Rubio. Not to Mario.
3: I got worried. Yes. Don't drag me into this. I'm not the source. I'm not the source of North Asia.
2: I got it from Mario Nafal. No.
3: Give me a heart attack. I don't remember sharing it.
1: All right, let's go to Pepe Escobar talking about the same thing with Mario Nafal. Here it is. We'll go to break and come back.
4: I actually had another guest, the former Trump lawyer who has his own podcast. Great guy.
5: Oh, yeah.
4: He also said, he told me from
5: Barnes?
4: Yes. What's his Robert Barnes? Yes.
5: He's good, but Barnes is good. Yeah.
4: He's a regular as well. And he told me he heard a similar story demonstrated. Yeah. If things escalate, if their conditions are not met.
5: Exactly. And a few, half an hour ago, I had something, out of last few.
6: Initially it was
5: Italian connections. And he was talking about a conversation that he had with Iranians. And in the middle of the conversation, casually, yes, we do have it, but we don't have the right vectors to weaponize it. So, you know, this is not a secret. Everybody knows that
4: right
5: they have
4: vectors. The right vectors to Manhattan.
1: This is not a secret. But who told you decades ago? Wonder who had tomorrow's news today.
7: I'll start with sexual Tyrannosaurus Rex.
1: This is rocket fuel. This is incredible. This is rocket fuel. Because I'm a sexual Tyrannosaurus Rex. This is a cocktail I drink every day. A squirt of ultramethylene blue and T3. You are insane if you don't get it. Okay. Oh, listen. You are insane if you don't get it. I am a wrecking ball. I am obsessed with this. I can't stop.
8: Stop.
1: And now I'm having this. And now I'm having this. because I'm a sexual Tyrannosaurus Rex. This is the truth. Because I'm a sexual Tyrannosaurus Rex. You understand that? Does that burn into your brain?
6: I think I'm going to buy some methylene blue now.
1: DallasShow.com.
8: Waging war on corruption. It's Alex Jones.
1: So Israel, in the Defense Authorization Act, is trying to stage a public coup over every aspect of our military intelligence, live-time fusion, over-the-top insane. You have all these CIA insiders out there saying, yes, Iran has a nuke. Iran saying we can make one in 1 week. We're ready to demonstrate a nuclear weapon. That came out a month ago. It's just breaking now. You have all these top Israeli operatives in Ben-Gavir saying, well, we'll just nuke and use the Samson option, a nuclear blackmail, if the U.S. tries to pull out of this war. They did that in 73 when they were in a big war, and the U.S. wasn't going to give them weapons. So Israel said, well, we're going to nuke Egypt, so that the U.S. got involved. We are right back there right now. And then you look at the Strait of Hormuz closed for 90-plus days, and that's now built into huge problems, not just with energy and inflation, but also with fertilizer. And it was a real Hail Mary to try to avoid a major correction or even collapse when Trump got in. He was making a lot of good moves. But now, I've talked to a lot of economists. I do my own analysis. I don't see us getting out of a major correction, bare minimum now, probably something worse. The globalists were queuing up the Great Reset, a collapse, which they would then reorganize the world, bring in their central bank digital currencies, their control systems. Larry Fink has gone from looking like he was going to die a year ago to being totally happy, loving the Iran war, saying this shows we need a global system, we need a new reset. This is like COVID. As I said before this started, I said the Iran war is COVID 2.0, a way to shut down the world economy, for the central banks to be able to loan more money and consolidate power to a greater level. And so to look at all of the aftershocks and what's coming next, and to give his view, he's a great analyst, on what he sees coming next is Edward Dowd. And then I want to spend some time also on the Senate hearings this week with the HHS testifying about the mass death, the turbo cancers, and it turning off your immune system. I mean, we knew this a long time ago, and Edward Dowd exposed it, did a great job, and got all these top insurance company actuarialists to go public and really show the data. But now to have the HHS there in Congress, it was surreal, but it's also surreal that it didn't really hit the corporate media. But that's okay. People don't watch them like they used to because people know that. So it's all interconnected. Edward Dowd is an ex-Wall Street professional worker at HSBC, Donaldson, Lufkin, and Jeanneret, BlackRock. He also worked in Wall Street, the sell-side and buy-side expert in fixed income and equities capital markets, founder of Finance Technologies, and author of Cause Unknown, The Epidemic of Sudden Death, 2021-2022, Edward Dowd on X. And he's got a whole
9: consent, you know, like we would
1: subjects here to get into with us today that we're going to be laying out with him. And you know, I just want folks to, again, just understand, we're at the end of an old cycle. That's not doubted now. We're in the fourth turning. The question is, what comes out of this? You have all these different power forces trying to get control right now. Israel's right at the center of that, but there's other power structures as well. And I want to get Edward Dowd's take on who he thinks is winning that fight, and then kind of that dark horse of populist movements worldwide that are so popular that are winning the info war, but still aren't politically in the seats of power. How does a cornered establishment, discredited, in trouble everywhere, and different facets, different establishments, deal with this huge awakening? Well, with censorship, tyranny, arrest, control, cutting off resources, classic feudalism. That's where we are. And so we're going to be laying it all out here with Edward Dowd today. So, Edward, that's my little kickoff of this. Now, you sent some graphs and things with China, gross output, value of construction. You know, will China be the trigger for the collapse? There's so much to hit here. Where do you want to begin first?
10: Well, let's start with the most important thing. Let's start with the Iran war. Right now, the oil markets and the equity markets are discounting a deal very soon, meaning they've already decided that a deal is going to happen. If a deal doesn't happen, we're going to have big, big problems. So let's hope that Trump gets a deal, figures out a way to walk away gracefully from this and move on. Because if we don't, we had two scenarios. And the first scenario is playing out. We had $125 oil, turned out to be about 100, and inflation would peak out around May, headline inflation at 5%. Looks like we're going to get between 4 and 5% for May. So we were right on scenario one. Scenario two was $200 to $250 oil if this extends longer than it has. And we have the two executives from Chevron and Exxon coming out and saying that we're approaching in 2 to 3 weeks the bottom of a lot of strategic petroleum reserve funds. And when we hit that, then we're going to price the marginal real barrel, and that oil could go to 150 super quick. If it goes to 150, it's probably going to go to 200 if we don't get a deal soon. And if that happens, we've calculated inflation, headline inflation peaks out at 11% in August. So let's all hope and pray that Trump, you know, tries to, you know, do a deal, make it look like a win for himself. Let's just get this done. If we don't, it's only going to make what's coming anyways worse than we're predicting. So I'm not rooting for that. I want a deal done. The markets are expecting a deal to be done. And if we don't get a deal, it's going to be bad. So let's hope and pray that Trump does the right thing and Iran cooperates. Secondly, it's already baked into the cake. We have a real economy that's in the dumps. How do you know that? You look at consumer confidence. You look at consumer-facing stocks. They're in the tank. The only part of the stock market that's working is AI. And AI, in my humble opinion and many other experts, is a bubble. And it's now 45% of the S&P 500 index. And this most recent rally from the war lows has been all AI and semiconductors. This is the scariest, most overvalued market I've ever seen. That's why Warren Buffett has 40% in cash. He's waiting for a big correction to pick up bargains at cheap prices. So, you know, the real economy's in the tank. Trump's numbers are in the tank primarily because of the economy. That's the biggest driver of poll numbers for presidents. And we have an AI bubble that could burst at any moment. We have a housing problem, which we've talked about 2 years. Home prices are stuck at these prices, 30% overvalued. They're starting to roll over. That's 20% of the economy. And then we have China, which is going into potentially the acute phase of their real estate crisis, which is spreading to the rest of the economy. I provided your staff with a graph that showed overall construction, and it started to roll over in the fourth quarter of 2025, and it's now showing another dip down. It's now showing it's down 8% year over year. So the real estate crisis, which began in 2020 and 21, and torched their internal economy, they tried to export the way out, is now hitting the whole economy, and they're in deep, deep, deep trouble. There's lots of migrant workers that can't find jobs, and that presents to them an internal risk, security risk problem, and they need a scapegoat. So geopolitically, this is an important time for China.
1: So there's so many major contagions right now. Normally, it's one big thing, like a crash in the housing market in China that's been foretold forever, and now clearly the graph shows we're here. But then you've got the inflation, while the economy contracts, so that's stagflation. You've got Putin suddenly saying, I'm ready to meet with Zelensky. Zelensky says, I'm ready to meet. We can't wait on the Americans. What do you think that's about? I mean, you see real urgency in Trump publicly, when we now know, and I was the first to say it, leaking his attack on Netanyahu to blame him to get an off-ramp. People spin it like, why are you defending Trump? I'm not. I'm just reporting on what's happening. I'm mad what Trump did, but we hope he corrects now and you know, gets back on track. What do you see happening there?
10: Yeah, so the markets are telling you he's going to do it. So let's hope that the talks aren't scuttled by Israel or other nefarious neocon characters in the administration. We need a deal. The markets need a deal. The oil markets need a deal.
1: But explain, you know, but people that don't know, at the highest levels, that means Trump's told them to go out, tell the market, don't worry, this is happening. So they're betting on what he said. The problem is so many times in the last 90 days, 97 days, he said it's over and it's not. But it's got to be now, right?
10: It's got to be now. And if we believe the executives from Chevron and Exxon, there's speculation. There's a debate as to whether they're talking their own book. I don't believe they are. So in 2 to 3 weeks, we start pricing the marginal oil, a barrel of oil, because we've been using the Strategic Petroleum Reserves to meet demand, which is in fact kind of a Nixonian price control, because what really should have happened is you let oil prices go as high as they want. That creates demand destruction. So right now we don't have demand destruction. So no one really, I know gas prices are up about 43% at the pump, but that's not enough to cause tremendous damage yet. When oil prices go up another 50% at the pump, gas goes up another 50%, that's really going to put a halt here to the economy and crush the consumer.
1: And Trump's been stalling to try to get the war done, thinking, gambling, that suddenly the Moodles would fall, but now reality set in.
10: Yeah, so we need a deal, and it doesn't matter whether the deal, I mean, if the deal looks like a loss to Trump, he can spin it. It doesn't matter. We just need a deal. The global economy needs a deal.
1: Well, and the real loss is already the inflation we have that's already been manipulated to not be as high as it would be. And I think he understands. It's total disaster if oil goes up to 150. Explain in all the numbers what that does to inflation.
10: Yeah, if we go to above 150, we're going to have higher headline inflation, and it peaks out in August, according to our models, at 11%. So you think 5% is bad. Wait till we hit 11 in August, right before the midterms. Trump's done. The GOP is done in the midterms if we hit 11% CPI in August. It's just over.
1: From your research, or just your take, how did he get induced to Midnight Hammer, that was clearly just a prelude, so Israel would say, oh, we didn't get the material, to now going to full war when his own Pentagon told him it wasn't going to work? I mean, Trump doesn't just need to extricate himself from Netanyahu, he needs to publicly excoriate them. Instead, you have Netanyahu writing legislation to turn every facet of our intelligence and military over to Israel. This is just, the boldness of it, Edward, is just crazy.
10: Yeah, look, you know, you and I were analysts, and we knew that when Trump won, it wasn't going to be all, roses and petals. It was going to be a difficult battle that a lot of people will have infiltrated the Trump administration, neocons, people with different agendas. And I think, unfortunately, Trump was manipulated by neocons and Bibi Netanyahu into focusing on this threat of nuclear destruction from Iran, which, look, this, you and I have been following this for, 10, 15 years. Bibi Netanyahu's been warning about Iran's going to get a nuke in 2 weeks for 10 years. So clearly that should never have been the excuse for doing it. And I go back to the beginning. The war, in the fog of war, remember what they said initially, both Rubio and Trump, in the first 2 days of the war, that Israel was going to do a strike without us. We had to join them. So that I believe is the truth, that Israel just kind of just did this on their own, and we rode along. And they did strike first.
1: I was told Trump had decided to back off again, so Israel struck to drag us in.
10: Yeah. So that's the truth of the matter. Now, the spin is we can't let them have a nuke. And the Straits of Hormuz were open before the war. Now they're closed. So, Trump needs to extricate himself from this situation. If he doesn't and the strike's on, we're going to have a percent headline inflation by August, and you can kiss the Senate and the House goodbye. That's just a de facto situation. It's already pretty grim according to the poll numbers, but he could pull it out if he gets out of the war, starts focusing on domestic issues, maybe gets back to some of the promises of his base, and starts to get back to the business of the nation rather than the business of war.
1: Well, more of attacking Netanyahu, because this is the zeitgeist issue. Instead, the White House, famous UFC fighters that were invited can't come to the fight because they criticized Israel and said, Israel's involved with Epstein. And now Trump has joined himself to the hip to this. And the whole Epstein cover-up, it's not enough now. Trump and the Republicans have to decide, are we going to be on the Israeli payroll and do whatever they say, or are we going to face political destruction? I mean, it's really simple. And finally, people have woken up to the deep state. They've woken up to corruption. There's a lot of different, you know, constellations of it. But the public is focused in, not just here but around the world, on Israel itself. And there couldn't be a worse campaign issue than Trump being basically Netanyahu's bitch.
10: If you look at, I look at Twitter and X, or, you know, what's now called X, and there's a lot of that sentiment out there, Alex. A lot of former MAGA Trump supporters that have soured on Trump, you know, that's one of their talking points. And that, I see the memes all over the place, and Trump needs to figure out a way to make that meme moot. And like you said, that leaked phone call with Bibi, where he basically swore at him. We need more of that. We need to see more public statements of separation.
1: If you were advising Trump, and then the vice president, others who watch the show, I'll leave it at that, what would your advice to be to him? Take your time. What would you say to President Trump right now?
10: Get a deal done. Understand that the longer this drags out, the worse it's going to get into the midterms, especially with headline inflation, and probably the equity markets will not like 11% inflation. So you need to get a deal done as fast as you can. You need to politically, in whatever fashion and way you want to do it, is to kind of distance yourself from you don't have to distance yourself from Israel, but Bibi Netanyahu per se. I mean, he's just a leader in a state known as Israel. And you don't have to like walk away from Israel, but you can walk away from Bibi. Thirdly, he needs to focus on a lot of the campaign promises, mass deportations. This is one of my pet peeves. There needs to be some accountability that for COVID and the vaccines, which that has been kind of an issue that has been not talked about in this administration. I think a Truth and Reconciliation Commission would go a long way to improving his poll numbers. So, you know, these are a couple of quick fixes he could do and try to get his poll numbers up into the midterms.
1: Well, that's right. He needs to get back to America first. Sorry, go ahead.
10: Yeah, absolutely. Back to America first. And, you know, I know there, you know, what do we got? 4 months before the midterms, 5 months. There's plenty of time to fix this. But the number one priority is get out of this war, because the markets are already discounting that you're going to do it, and the oil markets are as well. If it doesn't happen for whatever reason, oil's going to explode higher, and the equity markets are going to revolt. I think the equity markets are going to revolt anyways, because the economy's so bad, and the AI bubble could burst at any moment.
1: Well, and I would also advise Trump, whatever demon is on his shoulder telling him to make statements like, I don't care about Medicare and Medicaid. I'm a wartime president. I don't care about the average American's economic problems they face. The quotes are even worse. All I care about is war. You couldn't come up with, oh, I could be the Israeli president. Maybe I'll be the Israeli prime minister soon. I mean, if I was John Podesta and I wanted to hurt Trump, and I said, if we could, you know, make him say things, I would be saying the things he said. When I see that, that is not the old Trump. This new Trump is literally blowing his feet off with a 12-gauge political shotgun.
10: Look, I'm not going to tell Donald Trump what to do or what to say, but what I'd love for him to do is maybe pause before he speaks and just have a little more discernment and understand that some of these comments, while he may be joking, he may be flippant, they get blown up and recreated and go viral all over social media. And a lot of what he says is taken out of context, but it doesn't matter. You need to have some, again, I don't want to tell him what to do, but I would have a little more discernment in what came out of my mouth.
1: I'll pull the exact quote up. He said it on TV. I mean, it's, I don't care about the average American's economic problems. All I care about is stopping a nuke. And it just drives me crazy, because obviously he's way better than Democrats. I mean, what do you think things were going to be like if Kamala was in right now? What was their plan?
10: Oh, their plan was to prosecute and get rid of people like you and anybody else that was a thorn in their side. We'd be already cascading towards wealth confiscation. We would be seeing illegals swarm the nation. Who knows what the equity markets would be doing? But the economy would be the civil war may have already started if they were in. So you know, Trump was way better than Kamala. The best thing he did was shut down the border. That was huge. Now the mass deportations haven't happened, but you know, at least that was like, you know, putting a splint on the broken leg. I'd like to see a cast, but at least we got a splint, and that was a great move. Kamala Harris was an abject disaster. She would have been a puppet. The deep state would have been telling her what to do, much like under the Biden administration. The one thing I appreciate about Trump is his openness and honestness about what he's doing. So, you know, he doesn't appear to be sneaky. He kind of wears it on his sleeve. But that statement you quoted, I researched that. I when I saw that, I was horrified. But there was context around it. You know, he obviously cares about the plight of the average consumer and citizen. But the context was subtle, and he didn't pick the correct words. We can't let them have a nuclear weapon because if they and he believes, I think, that they're on the precipice of getting one and that it would be devastating. So that's what he cares about at the moment. I don't think he means that I don't care about it for all of eternity, but it didn't matter. It came out wrong. It sounded awful and people went with it. And, you know, it doesn't matter. Once that gets out there, you know, people like me that want to like try to help him, it's gone in the wind.
1: Well, I was about to say, I said it at the time and I said it now. He meant like the main threat is this. I got to deal with that first. But he can't then give them sound bites like that. That's my point.
10: Yeah, no, absolutely. You cannot give your opposition sound bites. And also people on the fence, you know, the independent voters that voted for Trump, they see that. They're not going to research it. And they say, hey, he doesn't care about me. I'm out. I'm not voting for him again. It's always on the margin. And you have to be very careful with your words. And you just have to have, I wish he had a little bit more discernment, but again, I'm not going to tell Donald J. Trump what to do.
1: All right, I want to come back and talk about the midterms, different angles of the economy. I mean, you can't really make predictions because things could change, but on the current trajectory where we are, if what's the time frame with Wall Street if they think the war isn't going to end? What if the mullahs are just belligerent? Because they know they're winning the war of attrition. What happens if they continue to demand all of our military bases be evacuated, $500 billion, you know, all the rest of it? Then every time Trump has a deal, Israel strikes different areas of the Middle East. So what will Israel do to try to keep us in this war? Because Netanyahu's already been convicted, folks. He needs this to stay in power. Remember, this is all about Netanyahu and his own personal power. Absolutely insane. Edward Dowd's our guest. And you can find him on Dowd Edward on X. Be sure and follow him there. I'm Alex Jones. We'll be right back. G. Edward Griffin, the legend, is coming up next hour. But whatever you do, share the live feeds now at Real Alex Jones on X and rumble.com/ The Alex Jones Show Live. Plugged for about 90 seconds at the end of the first hour. Didn't plug any last hour, and I'd raise that point.
9: Fiction persona,
1: we're almost in the
9: contracts unwittingly submitting all about kind
1: this
9: of stuff.
1: Conscious about this, and realize when you fund this operation,
9: and now they're at the stage where they feel,
1: and the products really work because we want to sell you something that is going to be great, that's good for you, that blows you away, so you go, man, that Alex Jones was right again. Not just about what he covers and says, but the products. RT3 iodine is not.

instant gratification. It takes about 2 weeks on average for it to kick in. It is the missing link. Most people are iodine deficient. The iodine that's in the environment, most of it's bound, meaning it's not atomic. It's not pure on the periodic table. It is bound to a whole bunch of other stuff, and you don't absorb it properly. This is atomic iodine. It does everything. Now, again, you die without oxygen in 4 minutes. Everybody knows this. 4 minutes without oxygen, the average person's dead. Some people quicker. Without water, you die in about 4 days. Out in the desert today. Most people die in about 45 days without food. Now, why is that? Because the food has the vitamins and minerals in it. And I know I'm talking to you like you're 5 years old. I know most of you get this. For others that don't. Iodine, you can look it up, is one of the essential elements that without iodine, you die. Now, in the 1920s, they noticed about a 15-20 point IQ reduction, particularly in the Midwest, and massive spikes nationwide of child deformities, birth defects. And they did a bunch of big government studies and found that people that lived on coastal cities and that ate a lot of fish had higher IQs and basically almost no deformities. And they went, oh, it's the iodine. So they started putting a cheap form that's bound, but you still get some of it, but sodium fluoride, I think it's the one, in the salts. When I was a kid, it still said Morton salts, iodine added. You know, the little girl with the umbrella, and it says when it rains, it pours. This is the super version of that. Just a few drops a day. It takes 2 weeks on average to kick in for the average person. And your skin, your stamina, your libido. I remember, like, gosh, time flies, like 18 years ago or something, I met Dr. Edward Grubb, really smart guy, total visionary. And he said, listen, you need to start taking atomic iodine. And he came out with the only one. And he said, you should sell this private label. And I said, okay. He said, you know, you got some of those sunspots on your face. And I was like 38 then or so. And I didn't have bad skin, but I did have some sunspots, brown spots and stuff that weren't freckles. You know, I call them liver spots. And he said, all this other stuff will happen, your libido, everything. He goes, it's about 2 weeks for it to kick in. And right at about the 2 week mark of the average person, you'll kind of feel crappy for a day or two. It's not like you have a cold or the flu, but it's still kind of groggy and tired. That's when it shifts in the cells, the mitochondria. And then a lot of toxins will get pushed out. You might even break out or something. But he said, after that, you'll feel incredible. 2 weeks later, I go, man, I feel like crap today. I have no energy. Lasts about a day. And then when I woke up the next day after feeling sick the day before, it was like I'd been carrying, you know, one of my kids on my shoulders. I'd carry them, even though they were like 5 or 6, sometimes it'd be exhausting, but you take them off your shoulders, it feels so good. That's what it felt like. You're insane if you don't get this, and it funds our operation. And I only sell stuff that works, but it's not instant gratification. 2 weeks. Now be careful with it. Talk to your physician before, because you've got some different thyroid issues that can cause problems. In most cases, it helps, but you talk to your physicians. This isn't a game. And so a small percentage of people that can do some weird stuff. So be careful. This isn't, I'm not selling placebo here. I only sell stuff to kick you like a mule in a good way. Be conscious about this and realize when you fund this operation, you are funding your insurance in the fight against tyranny.

0: I expect of you. Someone like you. What did you expect? You an assassin?
1: I'm a soldier.
0: You're neither. You're an errand boy sent by grocery clerks to collect a bill.

0: The crew made this. They just surprised me with it. I guess I'm Colonel Kurtz now. You know, to listeners out there, I never try to be sensational. Reality is way more sensational than made-up crap. But I've studied history, and I've been doing this 32 years. I've never seen so much craziness, so many dangers, but also a lot of awakening, good things, the establishment being exposed. But that just makes all these power groups that much more wild and crazy-eyed. And as Netanyahu gets cornered, he then writes legislation to turn over linkages into the entire military and all of our secrets and weapons. And then you've got more and more hysterical statements out of the AI company heads. Oh, God, take over. It's going to kill
1: it. I'm confident because I've got so much control.
0: Artificial intelligence company Anthropic suggested yesterday a global pause on building the most powerful AI systems, as the latest models are beginning to show signs, it's already happened, they could escape from human control. Well, then what happens with China? Because that's the problem, is you have an arms race of this. Then you have an investment bubble black hole. And so as it becomes the whole economy, there's more pressure to basically grease the skids because we're a one-crop economy. And then that forms more public opposition to it. And so do we want it to bust? Do we not want it to bust? Because I don't like bubbles, but we're living in one. Edward Dowd, really smart financial geopolitical analyst. How does AI fit into all this with these new developments?
2: Well, let's talk about bubbles. Bubbles are a feature of capitalism, not a bug. And what do I mean by that? Asset bubbles build infrastructure. The initial builders of the infrastructure get wiped out because competition and market forces come in. There's usually a hype cycle involved. People get excited about new technologies. They dream too far in the future. They overfinance it. It crashes, and then productivity comes. The railroads are a classic example. Railroad bubble. We got the railroads built. The initial investors lost a lot of money. Out of the ashes came a couple giant companies. Same thing with the dot-com boom. A lot of capital chased it. The build-out of the internet. Too much fiber built, and boom, bust. And then we had the companies that rose out of the ashes of the dot-com boom were Google, that IPO'd after the dot-com crash, Facebook, Meta, Amazon was one of the only survivors but took advantage of it. Apple iPhone could not have existed without all the cheap broadband that was built with the asset bubble of the dot-com days. So now we have an AI bubble. And so it is going to burst because it's too expensive. We're going to find out it's a commodity. There's too much capital chasing it. And then the true benefits of AI come later. What Anthropic is saying, I think, is a lot of hype and scare. They're actually kind of calling for a pause because I think they understand that the debt markets are starting to revolt against all this AI build out. It's becoming more expensive to finance. The private credit markets are shut down. So I think they want some government intervention to come help them out and subsidize them. So this is all, pre-IPO hype and scare.

0: probably collapse. You know, timing is uncertain. But then out of the ashes come the real AI companies. That's what I believe. And it's going to take time. It's just like, it's every cycle. This is just capitalism 101. That's a funny video, Alex.
1: I mean, I think indicative of all of this is we're supposed to worship these robots, turn everything over to them during COVID. They can go to the ball game. We can't. And you got robots killing people and attacking people and then kicking this kid in the stomach, out of control. Robot karate kicks a child in the stomach while performing martial arts. Let's play the clip with audio. Here it is. And see, it doesn't feel bad it did it. And so in the future, when AI makes a mistake or is programmed to do it, it can then have who gave the order wiped. And then how do you punish? How do you put AI in prison? How do you hold it accountable? It's the perfect agent of tyranny. And, of course, these globalists, they're all programming it for their control. I'm not even that worried about it getting out of control. I'm worried about them claiming it gets out of control to commit any type of crimes they want, Edward Dowd.
0: Yeah, look, I think robotics are very hyped up at the moment. And I've talked to some smart investors. There's debate as to the path of robotics. A lot of smart people are saying a lot of the current companies are zeros, meaning their stocks and their debt are going to go to zero because it's not ready for prime time. The costs to mass produce, the maintenance upkeep, the training of these are way overhyped, and we're decades away from the robots.
1: Well, I was about to say, though, we're the only species that controls its environment and decides, you know, how it wants to live. At least we have the potentiality to do that. Why are we told day one, you're replaced, it's over, all the money has to go to this, AI gets 100 times the power you get, it can have all the toxic waste it wants, but you can't go on vacation or have a dog that eats meat or a cow because it's bad. We should just reject all this. We're day one, we're so used to fighting with other humans, but we're told now by these elite humans, these machines are above the law, they can do whatever they want. We need to have some serious territorialism and prejudice towards the way machines are being rolled out, not as anti-technology troglodytes or Luddites, but as people that are directing our own development in a more pro-human, natalist move. But exactly, if it wasn't for tax incentives and forced acceptance and the ESG is trying to force robot hamburger places here in Austin 5 years ago, no one goes to them, they close down. You know, Whataburgers, McDonald's, you name it. They are desperately trying to make us eat fake meat. That's just Henrietta Lacks cancer meat, literally, folks. Can't make this up. Everything they're pushing is just so anti-human. I don't know why the Fortune 100 can't get back on board with humanity and get off this eugenics kick they've been on for 150 years.
0: Yeah, look, AI is, in many ways, is a huge narrative, okay? At the end of the day, it's a large language model that hallucinates. It can do some coding. It can do a lot of good things, but it's not ready for prime time. And we're just discovering that as the cost of it is not producing ROI for these companies. But it does
1: regurgitate back what other humans have said. And in simple things or poetry, it sounds great, or a song. But when it gets down into real stuff, it's scooping authoritative data. Most authoritative data was human-made propaganda, so it's completely hallucinating and retarded.
0: One of the biggest sources for AI lately, because they require new content all the time, they've already scraped the internet. Reddit seems to be a big supplier of AI. And so, like, if you're going to say AI is great, well, you know, a lot of their engine is driven by Reddit slop. So let's be honest about what we're doing here. But the point I wanted to make was in the hype, in 22, 23, and 24, the hype was it's going to take all your jobs. And that was a clever message by these AI companies because that got CEOs and Fortune 500 companies interested. Well, hey, and so the CEOs and the CFOs and the C-suite then all started AI pilot projects and told their underlings to get, you know, to figure out a way to save money. Well, the underlings.
1: Yeah, they're told it's the ultimate secret weapon. We've got to get it first to position them to go buy the AI to prop it up.
0: Right. Well, they thought selfishly for their own companies they could save money, increase the bottom line, and get fatter bonuses. So as AI was rolled out, there's directives from on top to people down below to go develop AI pilots. But the guys in the C-suite don't want to hear bad news. So that's why a study came out from MIT last year that there's no ROI, but the CEOs don't want to hear that. So they've kind of perpetuated this

0: this madness themselves because they've all bought into the narrative. And again, it's the same thing during the dot-com boom. Everybody had a dot-com plan. Real brick-and-mortar companies were scared because their stocks were going down because everybody was buying internet stocks. And they all had, you know, internet plans, and it was part of their annual reports. Like, what are they going to do to stem the tide of their losses to all these, you know.
1: And you're right. The losses didn't come right away. It was 20 years later when Amazon was totally dominant. It's what comes out of this later. And the oligopolies then that's the issue. So what is your timeline? I mean, you're not making a prediction, but on current trajectory, when does and how does the AI bubble go down?
0: Well, it could go down. Look, the consensus on Wall Street seems to be the bubble will stay propped up until after the IPOs. So we got SpaceX next Friday. We got Anthropic and OpenAI coming sometime in the fall. And the consensus seems to be the AI bubble is going to float around until after that, and then it will burst. So, you know, my best guess is six to 8 months. We'll see. It could burst before that. Timing is uncertain.
1: Yeah, you know that. But, I mean, you know, stuff like this loves to go down in like October, November, right? But you're thinking maybe January, February.
0: Well, it could go. If the bubble bursts before these companies can IPO, that's devastating. That's devastating to the whole story. Wall Street's going to try its mightiest to prop this up. I mean, Goldman Sachs came out with a projection for SpaceX revenues for their space AI, just the AI part of the company. They said that their revenues by 2030 are going to grow 100x. So that implies a doubling of revenue every 7.22 months. Now, you know, to be fair, Anthropic and OpenAI did that kind of growth from very low numbers initially. But now we're in the law of large numbers, and we now have competition, and it's a whole different ball game, and now the costs and ROI are uncertain. So I would suspect that 100x revenues by 2030 is perhaps a tad aggressive.
1: Yeah, for people that don't understand, I know most of you do. It's easy to start a company and it made $1 1 month, and 6 months later you're making $10,000 a month, and you can say you had a giant increase. But once you scale up and basically saturate the market and there's competition, I'm no expert like you, but that sounds like fraud to me, 100x growth.
0: Yeah, and you know, I know what Goldman's doing. They're telling people, well, Anthropic and OpenAI had this kind of growth. Well, they did, but from very small bases. And secondly, they subsidized the product to show adoption. So if they were pricing it at its true cost, we wouldn't see that kind of growth.
1: That's right, because they've been purely in the R&D phase, not even profitability. So they're dumping all this outside money in, claiming that's a profit, but it's not really a profit.
0: No, right. When you subsidize your product, you can sell a hell of a lot more of it. That's just economics.
1: Well, that's the famous thing politicians do, is they pay somebody just to buy a bunch of their books. They sit in a warehouse, but nobody really bought them.
0: Correct. And there's a lot of people who suspect that's what's going on with a lot of the AI infrastructure build. There's been a lot of funny business going on with NVIDIA chips. And there's people that speculate that there's a million or maybe even 2 million worth of NVIDIA chips sitting in warehouses that have not been deployed into data centers. And let's talk about the data center issue for a second.
1: I was about to ask that. That's my next question. You talk about this has really pissed people off at the grassroots, but then the AI companies go, oh, no, it's Chinese propaganda. Undoubtedly, they've jumped on it, but at the same time, no, this is a real grassroots. People are pissed off.
0: Yeah, I put out a post a couple of weeks ago saying there are those who believe it's Chinese propaganda, and there are those who believe it's organic. Both can be true. There can be a smidge of, astroturfing from China, but these protests are genuine, and it doesn't help that the bureaucratic apparatus of Homeland Security is doing what they did under the Biden administration, criminalizing anybody who wants to criticize AI. That's not a good precedent. I don't think it's per se the Trump administration. This is what these guys like to do. They like to pretend they're doing something, and they're.
1: Well, I mean, take Altman. He sues towns that vote against his data center.
0: Yeah, absolutely. And so this is going to be an election issue into the midterms, and we're giving it to Bernie Sanders and Elizabeth Warren, who, I hate to say it, but not on the Bernie Sanders wanting to own 50% of the company, but Elizabeth Warren has been talking about data centers. And, you know, I don't usually agree with her on anything, but I think, you know, we need to look at this very hard and who's going to share in the costs. Like when you go into a community and build this, you know, ginormous data center that's going to suck up all the water and double the electricity rates of the local people, there has to be a debate about this. There has to be a debate. And if you're going to shut down debate, people are going to get angry, and they seem to be getting angry all over the country.
1: Well, we know China funded the carbon tax garbage and shutting down our power plants with the left. And they've clearly jumped on the bandwagon because they don't want us to have AI dominance in the race. But they just jumped on a wave. It has nothing to do with China. These big, giant, ugly things, the power prices explode. You'd be 3 miles away. It sounds like a giant beehive across between nails on a chalkboard. I mean, I actually stopped by one of these. I was just getting gas. I was like, what's that noise? And I talked to the guy that worked there. He goes, no, that's a data center 2 miles away. I was like, it's like a train going by your house 24 hours a day. Destroys all the home values. Why the hell are they so loud?
0: Yeah, it destroys the home values. They're super loud. The other thing, I saw a clip of an EPA administrator talking about the water. The runoff water is contaminated, and they don't know what to do with it, and there's really no policy about that. So, you know, they're using a lot of water, and then there's contaminated water on the other side of it.
1: And Trump like keeps trying to give them liability protection in legislation and executive orders to be above the law. I mean, wow. I mean, so all of our industries are under heavy regulation, but they have the magic wand. They can do whatever they want.
0: Well, they get the magic wand, and if you try to collect rainwater on your ranch, you're going to get a visit from the EPA. I mean, it's absurd. I mean, they got drones flying around to see if people are collecting rainwater. But God forbid an AI company doesn't get regulated. I mean, this is why Trump was elected, to end this kind of nonsense, not to propagate this.
1: What is your overall prognosis on Trump? I mean, he's gone in 2.5 years. And I don't care about his legacy, but, I mean, he cares, so we can use that against him to get him to wake up. I think he's starting to figure out how he's gone from being overall seen as a populist leader to now being an establishment Epstein-class scumbag.
0: Yeah, you know, look, he can still pull it out. There's plenty of time. Pull a 180 on a bunch of things. And, again, you know, you don't need to turn on the state of Israel. You can turn on one individual who's one man, one political leader. You don't need to walk away from Israel. So there's a lot of things he can do, and he could tomorrow decide to have a Senate hearing committee, or let his people like Bobby Kennedy and the administration start talking about what happened under the Biden administration with COVID. Mandates and the vaccines, that would bring back a lot of the MAHA people who turned tail on Trump, unfortunately.
1: And we didn't hit that, but I mean, obviously, the Senate hearings, wow, is that not devastating, all the evidence of turbo cancer, and they knew it erased the immune system? I mean, that is something good getting Trump in. That's all Kennedy. But to have federal agency heads literally talking like you and I and scientists that have exposed this, that's really got to scare Big Pharma.
0: Oh, absolutely. Look, the tide is turning on that. I mean, look, when I wrote my book, there was about 30% of the country that loved me because they hadn't taken the vaccine. The other 70% thought I was crazy and cuckoo for coconuts. As we've rolled through time, more and more people have come up to me and said, yeah, I think you were right. I regret taking the vaccine. It's a slow process. And I think there were some poll numbers showed to Trump saying that, the MAHA vaccine issue was a non-winner. Those were bad polls. The real poll numbers are that people would be so in favor of an open, honest discussion of this that the MAHA people who have kind of left in droves of Trump, that, you know, a lot of the MAHA people were liberals and they supported Trump. To get them back, you really need a truth and reconciliation about what happened under the Biden COVID years. And go look at Fauci. They buried the FDA buried the deaths that were occurring with children and younger people. There's a whole host of things. They knew this thing was killing people, and they didn't care, and they kept it going.
1: Well, the Senate hearing is just absolutely amazing, and it's true. It's paradoxical. I'm really mad at Trump, trying to get him back on track, but I look at the Democrats just waiting, acting like they're populist and good guys, and they're you know, total, absolute, cloud and pivot and collapse the country, totalitarian takeover artist. And when I imagine what it'll be like if they win the House and Senate and what they're going to do in the state of the world and the way they approach things, I don't think they even realize that if we don't stabilize the world economy and don't make it through this, that it just, you look at what's going to happen in the world, it's going to be so explosive.
0: Yeah, look, it's already explosive, and we just don't see it because there's a lot of happy talk propaganda. Hey, look at the S&P 500, everything's fine. It's not fine. Alex, you know that. You talk to people. Jobs are hard to come by. Layoffs are increasing because they claim it's AI, but it's not. It's part AI. It's part the slowing of the economy. Advertising revenue, I suspect, at Google and Meta is going the wrong way. Because the economy is so soft. And, you know, when you have small businesses that were devastated by the COVID years not coming back, you have people that are running gig economy jobs, three jobs. One of my friends is looking at investing in a company that will, for a gig employee to get hired for $10, but they have to take a photograph of their face every month and they'll get healthcare insurance. And the scheme is that company will sell the data to an AI company, and that's how you get the insurance. So this is where we're at. You're gonna sell your facial data to get insurance. It hasn't launched yet, but that those are the ideas out there. It's insanity.
1: It's digital prostitution. It's putting us on the blockchain in our human behavior, human locomotion. That's the Bill Gates patent. Edward Dowd, incredible job. Thank you so much for joining us. Dowd, Edward on X. Talk to you soon.
0: Thank you. Take care.
1: Well, the great G. Edward Griffin is set to join us in the next hour, a living legend, to get a 35,000-foot view on the globalist, on the wars, on the private Federal Reserve, on the economy, on the central bank digital currencies, on everything that is affecting us today. Look for that in just a few minutes and take the live feeds right now from Real Alex Jones on X and rumble.com/ The Alex Jones Show line and share those feeds. Because that's how we reach new people and tell them when they get it to share it as well. This is the forbidden information. Today is the last day at midnight. She only got like 11 hours. 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
1: 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Can't wait to talk to him. 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Can't wait to get his take on the future and what we can do to take on the globalists. But here's part of a longer John Bound report he did. So we'll share part of it right now. 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But Bound Report, the Uniparty agenda is pure treason. Here it is.
7: Gentlemen, ask for a recorded vote.
8: Yes, sir.
7: A recorded vote's requested. Recorded vote is ordered and will be postponed to a later date. Later time.
9: Maybe a later date, too.
10: In a brazen display of foreign influence peddling that should send chills down the spine of every sovereign American, the House Armed Services Committee today advanced Section 224 of the Fiscal Year 2027 National Defense Authorization Act, the so-called United States-Israel Defense Technology Cooperation Initiative. As many called it, the first step toward merging U.S. and Israeli military capabilities in ways that will be nearly impossible to unwind, all while Americans foot the bill and watch their sovereignty erode.
11: Mr. Chairman, the American people are tired of the arrogance and insolence of Prime Minister Netanyahu telling America what we should do. The entire country of Israel has a GDP that is less than a single town in my district. Mr. Netanyahu actually wrote to a member of Congress to put this Section 224 into the bill. He says, I know that aid is unpopular in America. I know that even Republicans don't want aid. So here's what you got to do. Quote, let's create a new framework. This is Netanyahu telling us what we should do. A new framework of joint defense cooperation, co-development, co-production, and mutual investment in areas including advanced missile defense, artificial intelligence, cybersecurity, and next-generation military platforms. Why? Because he doesn't want Congress to vote on the aid. He just wants it fused in the bill. Last I checked, Netanyahu doesn't have a seat on this committee, Mr. Chairman. We need to reject an amendment which is language is coming directly from the Israeli Prime Minister. And we ought to have any aid have a vote of the American
12: monetary system and the privatized so many closest industries and the diluted our culture.
7: And our
12: so
7: cooperative, least, and our cooperative programs enhance U.S. national security by giving our warfighters access to cutting-edge technologies. Section 224 doesn't create any new programs within the Department of Defense. It simply designates a single senior office official to coordinate existing initiatives. Section 224 actually improves oversight and accountability of these programs by designating a single official responsible for them. Claims that this provision somehow cedes authority to a foreign government are simply ridiculous.
13: I strongly disagree with the notion that this is Congress just bowing to what Netanyahu wants. This is to our benefit. Now, I would suggest, and this just occurred to me this morning, we ought to be doing the same thing with Ukraine. because Ukraine is another partner that is having to fight and learning. We should develop drone technology, counter drone technology, counter missile technology.
8: And then we should also remember the Hamas settlement of August 1988. And Article 7 provides to chase down every Jew behind a rock or tree until you find the last Jew behind a rock and kill him. That's their plan. But after that, they come after us. We already see that with the nuclear capability that Iran is trying to develop, with missile capability one day might even reach California. I yield back.
14: What it will do is build on an existing cooperative program that has been in place for years. And what it will ultimately do is help save American lives.
1: You know what? Stop right here. This bound report's longer. And it's got all these excerpts from this hearing. This is so powerful. Sometimes the Edward Griffin leaves us. I'm going to play these excerpts from the hearing out of this report. But don't worry. If you're watching this as a tape, we'll play the whole report right now. This is just me live on air cutting in. You get the live show, you get the clips out of the show. But wow. I mean, you go read the bill. It says take over everything. Intelligence, DARPA, lifetime fusion of all of our systems. And then they go, oh, it's just a deal we already had. It's no big deal. No, Netanyahu says he'll never need congressional money again because he'll be a partner with the Pentagon. How does the Pentagon, it's already with all the runaway trillions missing, go partner with a foreign government famous for stealing all our secrets?
15: I want to start with sexual Tyrannosaurus Rex.
1: This is rocket fuel. This is incredible. This is rocket fuel. Because I'm a sexual Tyrannosaurus Rex. This is a cocktail I drink every day. A squirt of ultramethylene blue and T3. You are insane if you don't get it. Insane if you don't get it. Okay? Well, listen. Well, listen. You are insane if you don't get it. Insane if you don't get it. I am a wrecking ball. I am obsessed with this. I can't stop. Stop. And now I'm having this. And now I'm having this. Because I'm a sexual Tyrannosaurus Rex. Rex. This is the truth. Because I'm a sexual Tyrannosaurus Rex. Rex. You understand that? Is that burning your brain?
16: I think I'm going to buy some methylene blue now.
1: DallasShowShore.com.
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1: All right, Deborah Griffin is connecting right now. And we just posted this report on X by John Bowne. I'm going to go back to the start of it and finish it here. But this is from the hearings yesterday where the Republicans moved the defense authorization bill forward. Netanyahu wrote Section 224. Go read for yourself, says all intelligence, live-time telemetry, our satellites, weapons development, everything is fused in at once. And the Netanyahu says we won't need money anymore from Congress because we'll be co-owners of the Pentagon's weapons. A foreign leader writing our legislation, and you see the lapdog Republicans and some Democrats spinning it and lying about what Section 224 of the 2027 National Defense Authorization Act does. Go read it for yourself. This is incredible. This is a foreign coup. Here's John Bowne's report that you ever given.
18: Gentlemen, ask for a recorded vote.
19: Yes, sir.
18: A recorded vote's requested. Recorded vote is ordered and will be postponed to a later date. Later time.
9: Maybe a later date, too.
18: Maybe a later date, too.
10: In a brazen display of foreign influence peddling that should send chills down the spine of every sovereign American, the House Armed Services Committee today advanced Section 224 of the Fiscal Year 2027 National Defense Authorization Act, the so-called United States-Israel Defense Technology Cooperation Initiative. As many called it, the first step toward merging U.S. and Israeli military capabilities in ways that will be nearly impossible to unwind, all while Americans foot the bill and watch their sovereignty erode.
11: Mr. Chairman, the American people are tired of the arrogance and insolence of Prime Minister Netanyahu telling America what we should do. The entire country of Israel has a GDP that is less than a single town in my district. Mr. Netanyahu actually wrote to a member of Congress to put this Section 224 into the bill. He says, I know that aid is unpopular in America. I know that even Republicans don't want aid. So here's what you got to do. Quote, let's create a new framework. This is Netanyahu telling us what we should do. A new framework of joint defense cooperation, co-development, co-production, and mutual investment in areas including advanced missile defense, artificial intelligence, cybersecurity, and next-generation military platforms. Why? Because he doesn't want Congress to vote on the aid. He just wants it fused in the bill. Last I checked, Netanyahu doesn't have a seat on this committee, Mr. Chairman. We need to reject an amendment which is language is coming directly from the Israeli Prime Minister. And we ought to have any aid have a vote of the American people.
7: Israel is our closest ally in the Middle East, and our cooperative programs enhance U.S. national security by giving our warfighters access to cutting-edge technologies. Section 224 doesn't create any new programs within the Department of Defense. It simply designates a single senior office official to coordinate existing initiatives. Section 224 actually improves oversight and accountability of these programs by designating a single official responsible for them. Claims that this provision somehow cedes authority to a foreign government are simply ridiculous.
13: I strongly disagree with the notion that this is Congress just bowing to what Netanyahu wants. This is to our benefit. Now, I would suggest, and this just occurred to me this morning, we ought to be doing the same thing with Ukraine. Because Ukraine is another partner that is having to fight and learning. We should develop drone technology, counter-drone technology, counter-missile technology.
8: And then we should also remember the Hamas Covenant of August 1988. And Article 7 provides to chase down every Jew behind a rock or tree until you find the last Jew behind a rock and kill him. That's their plan. But after that, they come after us. We already see that with the nuclear capability that Iran is trying to develop, with missile capability one day might even reach California. I yield back.
14: What it will do is build on an existing cooperative program that has been in place for years. And what it will ultimately do is help save American lives, American service members' lives in particular, and strengthen U.S. national security. I yield back my time.
19: Every year, America gives billions of dollars of our money to fund Israel's military. Now, even Republicans, even Benjamin Netanyahu, are talking about changing that. But don't buy it. It's a shell game. What Congress is trying to do now is find different ways of entrenching the relationship so deep in America's own defense industrial base that it's impossible to root it out. A new section of law in the National Defense Authorization Act, or NDAA, would give Israel unprecedented access to American technology and would force the United States military to integrate Israeli defense technologies into our own critical military supply chain, giving Israel incredible leverage over America's own defense priorities. We need to stop this before it starts.
20: And for my colleagues who say that this vote is actually not about the actual provision, it is. Emerging technology is not an abstraction. It means cyber. And that is one field where we have already had to act against an Israeli firm for turning its tools on us. In 2021, the Commerce Department blacklisted NSO Group, the maker of Pegasus spyware, for malicious cyber activity against U.S. interests after its software was used to target government officials and journalists. Two administrations from both parties left it on that list. And that same company is right now trying to buy its way into the American market. Fusing our defense and technology sectors together permanently with no conditions in the exact area where we have already been burned is reckless on its own terms. And it would do it through a must-pass bill with almost no oversight and with none of the human rights conditions that govern the rest of our security assistance. We already have laws on the books that tell us what to do in this situation. The Leahy Law prohibits assistance to foreign militaries that have committed gross violations of human rights. The Foreign Assistance Act prohibits arms transfers to countries that are restricting U.S. humanitarian aid, and Israel has been consistently blocking and restricting humanitarian assistance. These laws exist, and they're not being followed or enforced. And instead of demanding enforcement, this committee is proposing we reward that conduct.
7: Question occurs on the amendment offered by Mr. Khanna. So many as are in favor of his amendment will say aye. Those opposed say no.
21: No.
7: Pinch here, the noes have it.
18: fails.
10: Let's call it what it is, a captured committee greenlighting deeper entanglement as the $3.8 billion annual aid pipeline evolves into a congressional hostage situation. But that was only the beginning of the bought-and-paid-for uniparty betrayal. Elsewhere, the will of 85% of the American people was defeated when the SAVE Act was hung out to dry by uniparty traitors as four Senate Republicans joined in with the Democrats on the FU to the country. And not to be outdone, after walking our sovereignty down the plank and torching our election security, these criminals ended their night by passing the Ukraine Support Act, sending over $9 billion of our tax dollars overseas. John Bound reporting for the Alex Jones Network at alexjoneslive.com.
1: Very powerful report at alexjoneslive.com. Be sure to share it. Bound report, the uniparty agenda is pure treason. And she had the subheadline, watch Congress block an amendment that would remove Israeli control of the Pentagon and U.S. intelligence. Folks, I've read the subsections. The experts have looked at it. It's only five pages. It says every facet of everything given to Israel, lifetime surveillance of everything, integration of all the weapon systems, and then profit sharing, saying if Israel contributes anything to our weapon systems, they get co-ownership and money from it. And Netanyahu says, I won't need money from Congress anymore. We'll just own part of your Pentagon. I mean, the boldness of this. This is just out of Israel. Poll. Anti-Netanyahu Zionist parties reached 62% seat majority first time without Arab support. This is the first time this is happening, spelling an end to Netanyahu, but he's been around 25 years playing paramilitary games. I wouldn't hold your breath yet. And they got people like Ben Yavir, even worse than him. But, you know, everybody knows I've never been on the Israel beat. I mean, I expose bad stuff Israel does and does some bad things. But I've been worried about, you know, the globalists and the Rothschilds and the Chi-Coms, the New World Order, the mad scientists. But Israel right now really is in this power vacuum trying to take over. We have him now, the legendary old friend of mine, G. Edward Griffin. RedPillExpo.org, RedPillUniversity.org, leading the movement to get grassroots citizens involved, educated, and taking action. He's pioneered full-length feature films, best-selling books since the 60s, exposing the whole globalist agenda. Just absolutely amazing, a living legend. Truly tomorrow's news today, and so I wanted to get him on about just the overall view of the world, where he sees things right now. Is he optimistic about the Great Awakening versus the globalist counterstrike of the Great Reset? His take on all these wars, the whole cashless society rolling out, AI, you name it. And coming up, we'll play a promo for it, the Red Pill Expo coming July 11th and 12th in Las Vegas. Amazing event. In fact, I'll probably try to be there. Been invited many times, but always been pinned down here, but maybe this time I'll be able to be there. G. Edward Griffin, so wonderful to see you, my friend. Thank you for the time today.
0: Well, Alex, thank you for being patient, and I'm sorry I'm tardy, but believe it or not, I guess this is my 94 years is finally catching up with where I am. So anyway, thanks for being patient. It's my pleasure and honor to be on your show again.
1: You also pioneered, back before anybody else was doing it, a health food nut, a vitamin mineral nut, a alternative cancer treatment nut, and everything you talked about in the 60s, 70s, 80s has all been vindicated now. So quite the pioneer we're looking at right here, brother. And hey, I was glad when I heard you were at the lake having a good time and forgot about the show. At 94, that's the secret. You have to have a little bit of fun, huh?
0: Oh, don't I wish. Yeah, I do have to have a... Well, you know, that's the truth. I honestly... I used to joke about it, but now I honestly believe it. If you can't have fun doing it, then don't do it. That's life is too short. So,
1: well, I've been doing this 32 years, and I feel young, but also feel like it's been a million years, but also just one day. It's kind of a paradox. But to see, how long have you been fighting the globalists? I mean, I know the story, but why don't you, and guys, pull up some of his vintage films, like G. Edward Griffin, Katanga, or you just type it in, or what's some of your other vintage films?
0: Oh, gosh, there's so many things. I've done things on the United Nations, on U.S. foreign policy, even Noah's Ark. Now, that's a little bit off the normal path. But yeah, I started out on a political crusade when I discovered what was really going on in the world. And then I discovered the health field. A good friend of mine, Dr. John Richardson, ran into trouble with the government because he was saving lives, cancer patients. And they didn't like that idea because he was using a substance that was not approved. Heavens, you can't save somebody's life unless it's approved. You know? So I got into the health field, and I first thing you know, I was supposed to be an expert on cancer. Well, that's a joke because I'm the last person
2: coming out saying,
0: the policy of the United States and Israel and all the kabunchery that was going on. That's been going on forever, and it's just amazing how long it's taking for people to see it. And so I guess my problem, if you want to call it that, and I think it's justly so, is that I have a crusader gene. And when I see these things happening, I think, by golly, I'm going to change that. And so there off I go. Anyway, I have a lot of those, Alan, and they've been on many topics. And right now I think it's probably the most exciting time in all history, I might say that. Maybe people always say that when they're living through something. But I really think what's happening in the world today is going to make the biggest change to the human race of any period that we know of that the earth has been through. So I don't know how that happens. I just follow my instincts.
1: Incredible. Are you optimistic about where humanity is right now? Because obviously when you were first doing this, maybe 1% knew what was going on. I'd say 30-40% now are at least somewhat aware of the whole globalist agenda. I mean, so in one way I'm optimistic, but then I also get frustrated as the truth all comes out when you get vindicated. And still the persecution of us continues, still the you know, the bad guys just grind on.
0: Yeah, I'm glad you said that, because that is, I think, the most important part about this whole picture is no matter how many exposés we have, no matter how much real information is leaking out and then suddenly hitting the front pages, no matter how much truth is bubbling up, it just grinds on. And that's, I think, part of the plan. But anyway, back to your question, I think, am I optimistic or not? I am not optimistic, nor am I pessimistic. I like to think of myself as being realistic, which has a little bit of both in it. And what I mean by that in terms of our era today is that many ways of saying it. Old time sayings usually are, if you never get burned, you will get burned. In other words, you have to feel the pain before you learn the lesson. And I think it's,
1: you got to learn how to lose to learn how to win.
0: You don't know what losing is until you lose. And you say, I don't want to do that again. The reason I'm bringing that up is because I think in most of my life, I was born into the America that I read about in the school books. I thought I was. And then I discovered later on that wasn't true. I found out that our government had largely been, infiltrated, you might call it. It's been affected, infiltrated, taken over in essence by people who were not really Americans in the sense of what their ideals were. They might be American citizens, but they're all of a sudden they were turning into the view of the global theater. They wanted to be global leaders, not American leaders, and they felt that America had too much advantage, and they wanted to whittle it down and bring it to her knees so she could join all the other countries and all the other world. And then the new world order, the government, you know, the world government would be the new thing. And so a lot of our leaders that we thought were our leaders were not. They were really leaders for the new world order. And we were just, we were just a free ticket because we had a lot of money. And so they're still going on. They take our money and then, squirt us in the face, you know.
1: And so, that's anyway, their cover story that they're redistributing to be loving and good. The truth is, when you get deeper in their documents, they're cold-blooded eugenicists, transhumanists, posthumanists, antinatalists, who are just absolutely, at the end of the day, psychotic Satanists.
0: I couldn't disagree with you more. Only thing I would add, one more word to it as part of my crusade, I would add the word collectivist. Now, that sounds like very bland compared to your list of names. What is a collectivist and who cares? Well, one of the things I became aware of a long time ago is that the problem with the liberty movement, if you want to call it that, I always have trouble trying to find a good name for it. But the trouble for the ideology of liberty and freedom is that nobody knows how to define it. I came to the realization somewhere way, way back that, you know, Karl Marx had his Communist Manifesto and Das Kapital books. You could read what Karl Marx said about communism and socialism. And, you know, Adolf Hitler wrote his Mein Kampf. You could read what was fascism and Nazism all about. You know, it's all there. But the people who, like, what we represent, the idea is liberty and freedom. We have no statement of principles that what we believe in. All we do is just call names to other people. You know, they're the bad guys. They're, now, I'm not saying any of the words that you use are wrong, because
1: that's right. We
0: right.
1: Can't just oppose collectivism and all the forms of tyranny that come with their gang rule. We have to have an alternative system to challenge it.
0: And where is it? And so I'm working on a new book. I didn't tell anybody until recently. But I'm on a rip now. I want to get this thing done while I can. And it deals with that. We need a manifesto. And so I'm working on the book, and I can leak the title.
1: This
0: to
1: sounds
0: you.
1: Like it's going to be your magnum opus or something.
0: I hope so. It might be my magnum dopus. I don't know, but I'm really working on it, and I think I'm onto a track, and I'm calling it The Human Manifesto, an idea whose time has come. And
1: funny, when you said you didn't know a name for it, I was on with Elon Musk years ago, and he says, I don't know how you define our movement that's pro-natalist and pro. I said, it's Team Humanity. I mean, it's just, we're on Team Humanity, common sense, what's normal, what's wholesome, what's pro-human. I mean, so I think the new book, name of your book is awesome. Say the name again.
0: Well, The Human Manifesto.
1: Great.
0: It's not a communist manifesto. It's not a political ideology. It's a human ideology. And that's what freedom is all based on. And anyway, I'm working like crazy on it. I'm having fun doing it. And I can hardly wait to get it out there. It's going to be, an amazing journey for people who are concerned about these things and have our view that the human is the center of things and not the collective, not the mechanism of a lot of people and big numbers and those with the most money and those with the most cannons and bullets and bayonets. No, those who are the most human who I could go on and on and on. But anyway, I like all the words you used, but people have trouble defining them. I mean, when I think about what our enemy, and I call our enemy the collectivists, and by that I mean you find collectivists in every country, and they're united on that, country to country. You find them in every religion, no matter what religion is, there are collectivists there, and they're usually the ones at the top. You find them in every race. You find them in every cross-section of society, and they're there everywhere. That's why we have trouble trying to name these people. We say, well, oh, they're the Americans, or they're the Chinese, or those bad peoples over there in some country, you know, maybe Cuba, who knows, that's closer, you know. So people start thinking of their opponents as racial groups or national groups.
1: No, I agree. I always try to make it about the policy and what they stand for. So why don't you define?
0: Yes.
1: Why don't you define a collectivist and how they operate? Because the average person thinks a collectivist is the poor person getting a welfare check. No, the ultra rich historically are the real collectivists. Feudalism, where they collect it all from us and divvy it out on top, making themselves in control.
0: That's absolutely correct, and it's a secret, because most people, even in our ranks, if you want to call them that, will say that. Well, they don't know what capitalism is. They think that capitalism is just having a lot of money. And that's not true. Capitalism is not anything to do with how much money you have. It has to do with what kind of a society, an economic system you want to live under. And the wealthiest people in the world are not capitalists by pure definition. They're collectivists. They don't believe in competition. They believe in monopolies, you know? And it slays me when... And I hear people trying to come up, struggle with words to describe their enemy, and they usually wind up just saying, well, they're the bad guys and we're the good guys. That's what it amounts to. And there, in a nutshell, is the reason we have been losing this bloody war and the reason that nothing is being changed, even though we're saying, look how bad it is. Oh, here's another. Oh, it's worse than we thought. Oh, but it still goes on and on and on, because we're not picking out the collectivists who are running the show, because some of them are on our team, we think. I mean, I'm just going to say it the way it is. How many of the Republicans that are involved in this battle, and they think they're battling the Democrats, what is the difference between those two groups, aside from their rhetoric? When it comes time to vote, They're in unity on all the principles, political and social principles, but they never talk about principles. They just talk about, well, we're Republicans or Democrats, or we're for liberty, or we're for tyranny, you know, and those people are evil and we're good. And that's how the world has been running, is who are the good guys and who are the bad guys. And
1: so I was never delusional about Trump, and I saw him doing some good things compared to Democrats, but at the end of the day, the deep state came back in, and now he is worse than ever. And so we can get your take on that and talk about collectivist versus independent free team humanity people. And then look at all these decades later, the Federal Reserve still there, all that's happening. Mm-hmm. And now they're bringing in their new system of central bank digital currencies. The legend, G. Edward Griffin, is our guest. We'll be right back. Stay with us. Be sure to check out his site.
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1: And we have the very best, strongest methylene blue from a medical-grade company that produces it for medical firms. Instead of using radioactive iodine, you know, to track stuff before surgeries, they're more and more using methylene blue. So I told Bigley, I said, get me wherever the highest rated is. So they spent like 6 months and said, where is it? And they said, oh, this is a medical firm in Florida. They don't even sell this for human consumption, though it's great for that. And I'm like, okay, great. So some bottles of it came in, sat there about a week. Because I'd taken methylene blue before, barely felt any energy, knew it was really good for your mitochondria. And, you know, so it's time to sell it. We're going to do it. Kennedy's promoting it. This was a year and a half ago, almost years ago. They're like, hey, boss, you know, it's coming out tomorrow. You got to cut the ads. I went, well, I haven't tried it yet. This better be good. And so the show ends, and I had a glass of iced tea, just like I do today, okay? And I take one dropper and put it in the iced tea. And so I only drink half the iced tea. So I took half a dropper, and all of a sudden I'm, like, feeling warm and like, electricity in my hands. I'd forgotten I'd taken it because I'm busy doing stuff at the show. And I go into the bathroom, and I take my shirt off, and I turned red. Not like hives. Like it was distributed. I'm already pretty tan. You know, tan good. A little bit Native American. One of the benefits of that. But I was like even redder. And I was like, what is this? And I'm like, electricity. I go, oh, that's what people say methylene blue does if it's really good. And I was like, and I started feeling so good. I was like, this is kind of scary. And about an hour into it, I go, I hope this stops because it was getting too good. That happened to Derek. He took it and said, I'm scared to take it. I thought it was on acid. So it's psychoactive everything, okay? I mean, this is not a freaking game, okay? It skips the oxygenation process, two steps in the cells, and all this other wild stuff. And so my medical doctor 6-7 years ago, wellness clinics all over the state, he's got like 5, 6, 7, 8 degrees. It's ridiculous. He said, and by the way, I want you to get methylene blue. It'll be USP grade. Just get it wherever. Just make sure it's USP grade, meaning it's, you know, medical grade. And I ordered it and tried it and really didn't feel any energy. When, you know, but I'm sure it was good for me, but I'd forget to take it. So I was like, okay, everybody wants methylene blue. I know it's good. We'll get it. We'll sell it. You'll get the best. I take this, and it is nothing like any methylene blue I ever took. I mean, it is strong. It's amazing. But just like Group told me with the pure atomic iodine that it would do great stuff with my skin, those liver spots I had, you can go back to shows 14, 15 years ago before Group came along, and you can see those spots I had. They're gone, baby. Gone. Literally gone. It's amazing. But within 2 weeks of taking the methylene blue, the guy I trained with was like, hey, are you on something? Did you get a steroid prescription or something? I was like, no. And he goes, well, what's going on? I mean, you're losing weight even quicker, and now you used to have trouble doing 10 pull-ups, and you just did 20. And man, you're like pushing like on the leg press twice what you were a month ago. What the hell's going on, dude? You're like glowing. And Sean Johnson told the story, and I said, it's methylene blue. He's a former Navy SEAL, Navy SEAL trainer, all that. He took it, gave his testimony about how within 30 minutes he was all zinned out and it was crazy and everything. This stuff really works. Now, when you first taste it, you get the crazy effects psychologically. You always feel the energy some, but as it builds up, it's not even a tolerance. It's when your body hasn't had this, it really notices it first. But the first time you take it, I say take a quarter dropper. Talk to your physician, too, because if you're on SSRIs or some other drugs, it'll make you jump off a building. I mean, people have taken methylene blue when they're on Prozac and they jump off buildings. Okay, that's rare. Usually women just pull their clothes off and start having orgies and stuff. I mean, I'm serious, okay? I mean, like, you want to go cuckoo town, take this with SSRIs and you're going to cuckoo town because that's how strong this is, okay? That's what this does, and we know it's good for you. But this is not a joke, okay?

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0: store.
1: Look on screen. Key Edward Griffin. I'm telling you, folks. I don't care about basketball players and movie stars, but if it wasn't for people like him and that of that whole group of people, they're all gone. He is the last man standing of folks since the 60s fighting the globalists and that big wave we had then. And he was one of the most prominent, if not the most prominent. So many best-selling books, so many films, so many conferences, so many interviews. And I know this. The awakening's huge. We're starting to get the upper hand. I'm very optimistic overall just from the realism of what we know. But if it wasn't for people like G. Edward Griffin, we would not have a fighting chance in hell right now. And I'm just so blessed. The internet was coming along right when I started getting on air in 94, 95, 96, local radio, all of it. And to see what we've done together, and I know there's people out there in the audience who may do small things, big things, doesn't matter. But we need to understand what's going on and expose it. You have the Davos group and all of them admitting the world's turned against us. Everybody hates us. Bill Gates is like a 99%, negative rate. So I am optimistic because of what we have in front of us. But we've got to know these different globalist power blocks are going to pull out the stops. So, Jim Griffin, I got to ask a million questions here. Since you got a little bit late, you're a little bit the next hour with us, and I appreciate you being gracious to do that. But let's talk about solutions first. So I want to do this right in the middle of the interview, then get into a bunch of big issues. Red Pill University started many years ago. So important. The Red Pill Expo, you only do a couple times a year or once. And that's coming up in July. I have a little promo here we're about to play. 1 minute promo for Red Pill Expo, which I've attended telephonically before. But I do want to try to get to this one this year because I promise you I would soon. So let's go ahead and play that short little promo for the Red Pill Expo coming up July 11th and 12th in Las Vegas this year. Here it is.
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1: So talk about what the redpilluniversity.org does, and then this expo, and then I want to go where you want to go, because you've been a true visionary, and it's just great to have you here. And I got some of my questions I want to hit. I noticed you started going into Israel. You and I both have always said oppose ideology, don't make it about a group. But Israel clearly, openly, is doing something China wouldn't do, the EU wouldn't do, because they can hide behind the anti-Semitism thing. They are really making a run at primarying anybody that doesn't want unlimited money to Israel or war, at taking over and merging with the Pentagon and research and development. I mean, I beware our own military-industrial complex. Eisenhower warned up. Now it'll be the U.S.-Israeli military-industrial complex. I mean, this is crazy.
3: It is crazy from our point of view, and yet we put up with it. And why is that? Well, it's because we're not in control. We're given quite a bit of leeway still on the ability to talk about it and complain about it and make recommendations about it and call for action and all of that. But when it comes to removing the collectivists who are in positions of authority, we don't know how to do that. We don't have any idea how it came to pass. We don't know how to undo it. Well, I think we do. It's just that it's not being allowed. If I were to try and put up everything I think I know about the very thing I'm talking about, how they took over our country from the top down, not from the bottom up, but from the top down. Well, both, actually. It was a pincers movement because they took over the educational system a long time ago to train all the future leaders, which they've succeeded now in doing. So it's a strategy that they have achieved, and they wrote about it in those old days. I ran across all these old books back in the day when all the tycoons were taking over everything, and it was no longer money. It was political. There was a change that the banking

0: die for if necessary. You know, we have to know.
1: And by
0: what
1: the way,
0: we've
1: done
0: in.
1: It before. You with Ron Paul, but you were the original impetus of it. He made it about audit the Fed, get rid of the Fed, don't have a foreign bank that's private running us. He almost became president just off that. That just shows the focal point of hey, we don't want Israel running us. We don't want a foreign bank running us. We don't want an out of control DC ignoring us. And so that's what the Red Pill University is about, is that ideology of what we stand for that transcends race and all this other stuff, so we can unify around issues and then say
0: exactly. Yeah. But we have to have our own, we have to have our own ideology. And how many people do we know? And if you ask them, well, what does liberty mean? What would you think they'd say? They'd probably go, well, that means not being in jail. That to them, many people, being free is simply not being in jail.
1: And so give us your expert definition of what human freedom is.
0: Well, that now we come to the creed of freedom. And it'll take a moment to cover it all, but I can summarize
1: it. No, take your time. I'm gonna sit back and shut up. Go ahead.
0: Well, don't do that, Alex. All the exciting part would be out of this thing. Well, okay, what is collectivism? It's a battle actually between collectivism, and the opposite is called individualism. Those are the only two ideologies in the world when you really cut all the garbage away and get down to the bones and the heartbeat and so forth. There are only two ideologies in the world. And it's individualism versus collectivism. And all these other words like communism, socialism, fascism, Nazism, New Dealism, or whatever, people move titles around because they sound good, you know, and nobody really knows how to define them. So I decided years ago I had to see if it was possible to pull together all the great ideas that in that time of period I was learning. I made myself go and to the library and start to learn about what are these ideologies, and read a lot of these old books, a couple of hundred years old. And I was amazed to find out that these books had the word collectivism in them and the word individualism in them. I never read those words in our modern literature. And I discovered that they were systematically removed about the period between World War One and World War Two, because they were too clear. It established principles, and the people who were talking about, I call them the collectivists, didn't want us to understand who they were and what they believed. They wanted us to just worry about, well, who are you going to vote for? You know, you like, who's running? Oh, let's see. Oh, I like this guy. Oh, he's Republican? Oh, I'll vote for him. Yeah, that's what they want us to do, because it's nothing. It's nothing. We're like putty in their hands with that kind of an outlook. Anyway, back to the main topic. What is collectivism? What is the ideal of liberty? And I'm glad you gave me a little bit of time, because I want to explain how I came to this understanding. Which back, by the way, my tuning in started in 1960. I remember it very clearly. That's what I was shaken out of my complacency and my stupidity about everything, just about everything. And so I remember I was working for a large insurance company at that time, and we were putting together group insurance policies for corporations with 25 employees or more. Some of them, we had thousands of employees. And it was my job with the insurance company to do the work and develop special programs for corporations. And I was climbing the corporate ladder, or so I thought. And then I got sidetracked. I read something, and somebody handed me a pamphlet about the United Nations, and it was written by a college professor in some Midwestern university. I don't remember the name of it now, but the title of the pamphlet, I believe, was The Truth About the United Nations. And of course, when I read this thing and I saw that the author was saying that the United Nations was a fraud, and that everything it said, it actually meant the opposite. And it was fooling people, thinking that by promising to put an end to war and poverty and injustices of all kinds, and save little children from serious diseases and all these good things we were being told about the UN, and now this guy says that it's bad and that they were lying. I was really outraged by that. And so I went to the library. I started to read about it, and I found out, by golly, this

0: professor was right. But anyway, to make a long story a little bit shorter, it was in that period that I decided to do a little nudging around on my own. So everybody's worried about communism in those days. I mean, communism had taken over Russia, taken over China, had taken over countries in South America, and it had taken over Cuba right there at our doorstep. And we saw communists marching in the streets here in America. Communism was a big problem, at least I thought. And it was. I mean, everybody was concerned about communism. So I became an anti-communist, naturally. I couldn't understand why people kept falling for communism when history was so plain that every time communism came to power in some nation, there was mass genocide. Millions of people got assassinated because they disagreed with the new regime. And private property was confiscated and all the things we know about. And the nations usually went into poverty. Production came to a halt. And all kinds of injustices and everything. How come with this history right out in front of us were people still buying into communism? So I decided to go down to the communist bookstore in Los Angeles. It's called the People's Bookshop on Larchmont Street. And I started hanging out with the comrades. Now, remember, I'm a young guy. I'm about 29 or something like that. And I'm looking like a wannabe businessman. I got my suit on, a little narrow tie, and my sideburns. You know, I was in style at the time. And I walk in like that to a communist bookstore. And I was out of place, you might say. They were very suspicious of me. But they finally decided that I might be a prospect because I demonstrated quite clearly that I was interested in reading their books. I wanted to find out what their motives were and so forth. So I went back multiple times, and they tried to recruit me, actually, into the system. And I didn't pull any punches with them. I said, Don, I'm really interested in what you guys have to say. So they were selling me all these books, and I bought them all, including all the volumes I could find of the works of Vladimir Ilyich Lenin, who was really the author of communism, as far as I'm concerned, more so than Karl Marx. But anyway, I read all the things I could find written by Lenin, and I discovered an interesting thing, Alex. I discovered that the people pushing those books on me had not read them. It was amazing. They had not read them because I would ask them questions about certain features and they wouldn't know what I was talking about.
1: And so, I discovered the same thing. I went in college to commie meetings and I've gone out to demonstrations. They never know anything. They just hear it. They're going to get a bunch of free stuff. But when you actually read the books, they even tell you it's super cold-blooded. And what's crazy is I've gotten to know like a bunch of the top Russians. And I've confirmed a whole bunch of stuff, but they come on and they know that the British intelligence, and sent in the Bolsheviks. They know that was a program of control now. And did you know Putin even talks about it and talks about how communism was an outside disease planted over there? So I always hear, oh, they're really faking that they're not commies still. And still there's some of that. But no, I know a bunch of the top Russians and they all say we're with Alexander Solzhenitsyn. And at least that internally, and Putin said it publicly, that Alexander Solzhenitsyn, he was secretly reading Solzhenitsyn when he was in the KGB. I'm not lionizing Putin. I'm just saying I talked to Dugin and to Boot and all these people that nobody else talks to, and they sound like you, actually. That's wild.
0: Well, yeah, they know what they're doing, and they're proud of it. They don't necessarily hide it because they know from experience that most people don't give a damn, and they're not interested. You can tell when I start to talk about these things, I can tell within about 30 seconds whether I got someone who's interested or not. And, when the eyes get glazed and they're sort of looking off and over your shoulder.
1: But bottom line, you confirm what the John Birch Society had said, but even deeper research, because I've read your books and watched all your films, that it was the ultra-elite rich funding communism. Explain how that works.
0: Well, yeah, because those people are collectivists. That's my topic, actually. That's why I went to the communist bookstore to find out what all these crazy things that I was seeing. The richest people I could think of were actually promoting communism, and I thought they were communists. And that's the thing. I thought they were communists because they were promoting communists and communism. Well, that makes sense. Why wouldn't they be? Well, I had to get educated to find out they weren't promoting communists. They were promoting collectivism. It was the ideology. And that communism is merely one variant of it. And socialism, another variant of it.
1: It's mainly fascism. A mechanism to get there. And if you read even what Obama said when he was leaving office, he said, look, we use communism and solid control, but then there's an international elite that controls it for everyone's good. So it's ultra-rich, yeah, collectivizing, enslaving people to the new feudalism they call freedom, but then the elites sit internationally above it, controlling it and traffic copying it.
0: That's as good a summary as I could think of. It's always that small group at the top, primarily centered, I think, around the banking fraternity, because let's face it, the money, control over the money, creation of money is the greatest power I think there is, even more so than atomic weapons, because if you've got the money, you can have the atomic weapons. But if you have the atomic weapons, you might not get the money, but that's another argument. But anyway, yeah, power is can take many forms, but the strongest form, in my view, is money, because that is a way that you can commandeer, you can take away from people their freedom of action, their choices, their everyday.
1: Well, the Club of Rome admits they said in the 70s, we're going to make everybody poor, break up the family, so there's not enough money even to take care of a family, and now that's where we are. I mean, it's very simple.
0: Well, it is very simple. That's what we're going through. We have been going through that actually for quite a while. They wanted to, that's why I said earlier, they wanted to bring America to her knees. People who were independent had money in their pocket, their money, not the government's money, but their money. And they were free to snub their nose at the government if they wanted to. Say, well, I'll heck with you guys. Okay, here's your money. I'll pay your taxes. Get out of my way, you know. But the object was to remove that independence on the part of the people and make them totally dependent on the state. So that
1: because collectivism is really domestication.
0: Yes, it's domestication. No, let's get to the part. I'm going to jump ahead a little bit.
1: Yes, sir.
0: After going through that deal with the communist bookstore and all that, I started to make a list of all the principles, not the slogans. The slogans were the slogans from each according to their ability, to each according to their need. Rah rah rah. We are against racism and war. Rah rah rah. Sign me up. I'm all for all the slogans. And that's how these guys over at the communist bookstore had been suckered into it, because of the slogans. They didn't ask any further questions. Listen, they didn't ask him, how do we do this? Anyway, make it long story short. So I started making a list of the principles, the actual ideology of what I thought was communism, and then I discovered later it was collectivism. The same principles, and that's what my point. I made a list of about 12 of them, and there were about six that were really, really strong. And then I wondered, well, what's the opposite of this? I had learned in school that the opposite of communism, which was the extreme left, would be fascism or Nazism, the extreme right. All right, makes sense. I thought it.
1: But it's totally false. It's another brand of collectivism.
0: Yes, it is. But I didn't know that. I thought since Stalin and Hitler fought each other and hundreds of thousands of lives were lost in a war between communism and Nazism, they had to be opposed to each other. What a shock it was to find out when I finally got hold of Mein Kampf and read Hitler's book, and I lined those principles up with the ones that I had copied out of all the works that came from the communist side. They were exactly the same. And that was a jolt that really got me serious about this whole thing. And I thought, if I could have been fooled on that, to think that communism and Nazism were opposites, because that's what it said. Everybody told me that, and therefore it was true. When I could fall for that, I could fall for anything. So that's really how it all started. And so then I made a list of these principles, Alex, and I'll just give you an idea. There are two principles I'd like to mention. The one is perhaps the most easy to understand, and that is that collectivists, collectivism is the concept that the group is more important than the individual and must be sacrificed. The individual must be sacrificed, if necessary, for the greater good of the greater number. That is a rock-solid principle of collectivism.
1: And Spock always taught that on Star Trek.
0: Everybody teaches it. There's every university teaches it. Every school room teaches it. Every nation in the world has adopted it. 99% of the people on the planet believe it. All right? But they don't know what they're, they don't know it's called collectivism. They don't know about the rest of it either. But it just sounds so good. I was taught it at the university. I thought it was a great idea. It's what sounds so good. You know, from each according to your ability, to each according to your needs, a slogan, you know? But anyway, so that was one principle. That describes collectivism. That is, that the group is more important than the individual. And if you step out of line and it can be said by someone in authority, well, it's too bad about you, but we got to get rid of you because you are impeding society.
1: And that's what they said with COVID. You are non-essential. We're saying you're not needed. So really, it's a license to kill and enslave whoever you want because you get rid of individual liberties. That's the cellular level. There is no liberty.
0: That's right. You said it very well at the cellular level. And the secret is that what is the group? I don't remember anybody writing that, but I remember when I was taking my notes, I wrote on the side, what is a group? If the group is more important than an individual, then what is a group? And it came to the amazing conclusion that the group does not exist the way humans do. Humans are real. They're physical.
1: No, it's a way to get individuals to give their individualism. You then have the cult leaders of the so-called group funded by globalists above it that you think you're in a collective, but you're really in a slave grid.
0: Yes. They can sell it. It sounds so good. That's our enemy is so good at slogans. That's the thing. Yeah, but I realize there's no such thing as a group. The group is an abstraction of the mind. It doesn't exist. You can't touch it. You can't burn it. You know, a group is an abstraction. And how is it? You know, it doesn't even exist. And it's like the number seven. How can the number seven, just the number seven, the concept of seven of something, it's an abstraction. Only the mind can recognize seven. How can that recognition have a power or a right, a human right, let's say, that humans don't have? And it's like, this is crazy,
1: man. It's a way
0: of
1: transferring individual liberty into a collective controlled by an elite.
0: It's a way of fooling people into thinking that giving up their liberty is the right thing to do. That's the bottom line. And they do an excellent job of that because you're supposed to be compassionate and you're supposed to make sacrifices on behalf of other people. It's Christian principles and so forth. And
1: which is good when you do it individually on your own researched will, but you're now making sacrifices directed by someone else.
0: Yes, and you're paying for it. They direct it and you pay for it. And sometimes the help that they're delivering to the underdog turns out not to be the underdog.
1: Oh, like they all fly around in jet airplanes and are filthy rich with 10 kids, but you can't have air conditioning or medical care. Oh, but you're doing it for the earth. You're a collectivist. Back in 2 minutes with the incredible G. Edward Griffin. We got more time with this guy. We got to get him on more. He's going right back to basics here. Remember, the globalists are on record. The collectivists are on record. They know this is a fraud. Call it crony capitalism. Call it whatever you want. It's slavery. It's anti-human. And it wants us all absolutely under its boot. We'll be right back. Stay with us.
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0: attending. He's invited me so many times, and I've done it remotely. But I gotta meet him. You know, I've only met him a few times in person. I gotta go to the mountain and see J. Everett Griffin, because the older I get, the more nostalgic I get, and the more appreciative I get of people that have just put it all on the line. And we stand on J. Everett Griffin's shoulders. It's just amazing. I mean, he's right up there with Ron Paul, a true living legend. And this is a short segment. Some stations join us at 6 after. So we've got a few minutes here, and we'll come back with the final segment. But G. Edward, finishing up with collectivism, which is the parasitic enslavement cult, calling it collectivism, but I agree that's how you boil down, versus individualism. You've been spending some time on how you recognize collectivism, but it's all around us. It's the ether in which we swim, versus individualism. How do you define, how does someone recognize individualism?
1: Well, the individualism is exactly the opposite of all of these principles that I was telling you about, that I listed, that I found in the literature of the fascists, the Nazis, and the communists, and other forms of collectivism. So it's, individualism is the exact opposite. So let's take the first principle I already mentioned, which is that the collectivists believe that the group is more important than the individual. The individualists believe that the individual is the center of society, and that the greater good for the greater number actually arrives when you put the individual ahead of everything else, because it's the collective accumulation of the rights of the individual that really make up the rights of the group with the abstraction. So if you protect the rights of the individual in a society, which was pretty much done in early America, that is the best solution for greater good for the greater number, even though it's not perfect. It's not as imperfect as
0: it always produces a maximum freedom, liberty, and success, but it's not good for elites.
1: Not good for elites, no. They become very nervous about that. So that it's a simple thing. And one more example, maybe, will make it even more clear. One of the principles is that the collectivist believes that he gets his rights from the state, that when men sit down and write a constitution or a law, that they are giving him a right that he didn't already have. They think that the state is the giver of rights. And individualists believe, no. This individual is the giver of rights to the state. That's the basis if we believe that the governments, just governments anyway, derive their just powers from the consent of the governed. Everybody believes that.
0: And you're quoting the Declaration of Independence now. That's what this is all about.
1: Yes, it's everywhere. But people don't understand it. They don't think about it. You cannot have it any other way. If the state has to get its rights to do whatever it does from the people, if in a just society, if you want to live under tyranny, yeah, that's okay.
0: That's our whole system said no longer our rights come from the king, they come from God that is above the king, thus to us.
1: Exactly. Mm-hmm. Yeah. So that's another principle. Now, think about what that means. If the state gets its power from the people, that means that the state is going to be authorized to do only those things which the people themselves have the power to do. Because if they are not, as individuals, allowed to do something, they can't delegate something they don't have to the state. That means, what is the state? I mean, what is the individual allowed to use coercion for? The state, by the way, should be defined as the legalized use of force. It's the legalized use of killing somebody. You can, we give the cops and the soldiers guns and say, go, we're going to kill people. This is a severe, serious topic. We better be sure what the limitations are that we're giving to the government to use those guns.
0: And, of course, COVID was about reversing that, but it backfired. I want to come back and talk to you about that and suppressed medical treatments and more. And out of all your books and material, we think it's the most important for newbies to read. RedPillExpo.org. 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I'm going to see you there. RedPillUniversity.org to learn about liberty and freedom, collectivism versus individualism. J. Edward Griffin is our guest. 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
2: thanks for having me. Before I start, wanted to pitch a couple of the products there for the listeners. The bovine colostrum has been fantastic. My mom had tremendous results, similar to the results your mom had with her hair and skin. Methylene blue, the mental clarity, the focus has been amazing. I just found that I just needed to up the dose a little bit from the recommendation, and then that really hit. So definitely helps to support the broadcast. Alex, the reason you're so successful and the reason so many people chime in is because you have the best guests. That does include Victor Boot, but I will reference the legendary Gerald Celente. What does he say time after time? When there's nothing left, they take us to war.
0: The bovine clock is incredible. The methylene blue, you fund us. You're our funders, not the Israelis or the Muslims or the Russians or the U.S. government. You fund us at the AlexJonesStore.com. 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We'll be right back.
3: 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The fight continues. If you are receiving this transmission, you are the resistance.

Final segment with G. Everett Griffin. Jason Burmes joins me with massive breaking news and more. The War Room with Harrison Smith coming up in about 53 minutes, 3 to 6 p.m. Central. And as we rebuild the network, the Alex Jones Network, bringing on more hosts, more reporters, all of it, just remember, it is your support at thealexjonesstore.com with the very best supplements, widest selection of Patriot apparel that makes it all possible. This is individualism. We're not there with the government with a gun to your head saying give money, so they give it to USAID to have

0: drag queen story time and transgender surgeries. No, and to put fluoride on your water. No, this is about your individual right, your freedom to promote this show, to support the broadcast, and to say, hey, I want to individually be part of that. And then together we form a coalition of individuals promoting ideals that are pro-human, and that's what this is all about. And we've changed the world. I mean, I've been on the air 32 years. The hand of God's been this whole operation. And I can count on one hand the people that have had the biggest effect in the last 50, 60 years in the fight against tyranny. And it's not about the credit. It's just about recognizing what is the most truthful, most effective information. What does the enemy hate? And out of those five people on one hand, Sierra Griffin, Alex Jones, two of them here together today. And we're looking for the next generations of that. I know that's what Red Pill University is all about. And it's so exciting to see what's happening. But so many people that are riveting hosts, talk show hosts, and filmmakers and authors, they're doing a great job, but they're mainly only talking about the problems. And I do that too. And it was Jerry Griffin decades ago, you know, on the show saying, Alex, you've got to focus more on the solutions. And I'm just like, well, it's evident. Don't do what they're doing. And yeah, you know, freedom and free market. Okay, we got to explain that to people because the enemy camouflages it so well. But let me throw a few other issues and topics at you at the time we have. What do you make of the Epstein fiasco and everything that Ted Gunderson and all those guys were saying 30 years ago, 40 years ago, all being vindicated and reading the emails where they're eating kids and selling organs and just, I mean, I knew they were into that stuff and it came out in WikiLeaks, 7-year-old girl being delivered for John Podesta's, you know, entertainment alone at the pool at the secluded, you know, cabin in upstate New York. I mean, it's all there, but it's one thing to have a lot of cases and have it from experts, but to see it all, I mean, a lot of it come out and then nothing happens. Like you said, it's just very paradoxical, but I don't see how the system holds up under this because a lot of people aren't public figures like you or I, so they don't get the ability when I go to the grocery store or church or the gym or walking down the street. I'm more mobbed than ever, black, white, old, young, male, female, you name it. It's not about, oh, I'm famous and great. I'm just a bellwether or a gauge. I'm telling you, G. Everett Griffin, the world is on fire for truth right now, but because we're liberty-based and we are individuals, that's our strength and our weakness, no one knows then what do we do next. I always ask, what do we do? What's the plan? And I know you've talked a lot about that with Red Pill University. So just in general, how would you describe the period of history we're in right now? What are the bad futures?
1: I said, I am neither. I'm trying to be realistic. And my realistic opinion is that we're living in a period of great opportunity because it's so crummy. The wheels are coming off of the system. It's been a very comfortable system up until now. And as long as it's comfortable, most people are not unwilling to get serious about changing it. And so it's hard to say the good side of this is, you might say, because of the bad side of it. Now we're realizing how serious it is. And when the food starts disappearing again, or when major crises occur, like our friend with the, what was his name? Klaus Schwab. We don't hear much of him anymore, but he used to talk about, we will have a multi-crisis. You know, and that's what they want. When we have multi-crisis, people will be so upset and distracted, they won't know what the heck to do. And they'll be very helpless. And they'll just feel like it's beyond them as individuals to do anything, which is basically true. But the question then is, well, how do you stop being an individual? In addition to being an individual, how do you?
0: But we know the trap is at the point they create the crisis, the virus, the power outage, the cyber attack. Yeah. We're supposed to give our control to them and think it's going to get better. It only gets worse. You can be in a crisis. Mm-hmm. We know this. Giving up your freedom at that crisis will only make it worse.
1: That's it, exactly. But people don't see it. All they see is the fear part. Oh my God, I'm running out of food. The water is not coming out of the pipe. The gas station is closed, you know, all these things. Well, my credit card doesn't work. In fact, the electricity doesn't work. This is what they want. They say, we're going to fix these problems. No, their object is to make those problems so that the average person and beyond will have no recourse except to call for help from the state. They'll give us an annual salary, annual income. Oh, that's wonderful. Now we got money. At least now we got the money. And now they're completely wrapped up by the state. They dare not say anything against the state or they lose their money. You see, that's where it's coming to, and people don't see it. But anyway, now back to the question now. What's the good part of that? I think the fact that the wheels are coming off of the wagon now is causing a lot of people to look very carefully at this question. Well, what can we do? Now, unfortunately, most people are still thinking in terms of how can we survive. As you mentioned earlier, I've given a lot of public presentations since 1960. I've had thousands of them, and usually there are some good questions that follow these presentations. And Alex, I can tell you that not once in all that time has anyone asked me a question that I was hoping to hear. They always ask me a question, so what can I do to protect myself? I mean, should I buy gold and silver? Should I get out of debt? Should I move into the hills? Should I go to another country?
0: Which is good, but the trick is they think as an individual, how do they protect themselves? We are individualists, but it's going to be in mass us making political movements together that actually gets it out of it. They think of defense instead of offense.
1: Exactly. That's it. What can I do to protect myself?

0: do anything for our side. And they know, and they've written about it and held seminars on these things of how to do that. And one of the first lessons is that you've got to allow your controlled opposition man to do things against your side in order to appear credible. And if you don't do anything, you don't get the support of the people that are so hungry for a leader. So you let somebody come forth and actually do some damage against you. And that makes it look real. But there are little things that can be corrected, you know. The big things never get altered in any way. So anyway, that's the strategy off on that. Back to the main question you ask is so good, which is, where is the goodness in this? Where's the happiness in this? Where's the why would I be optimistic or even realistic and have some comfort in it? I think it's because things are getting worse and will continue to do so. Opens up the minds of people who otherwise would rather watch Dancing with the Stars. And once you get that crack in the public attention, I think it could move very quickly toward a mass movement, a tipping point, where a new leadership could arise if, and this is the big if we understood that we have to break free from the old patterns of accepting leadership from the mainstream media or from all these so-called co-opted or opposition leaders. Not everybody that comes out and says, I believe in the Constitution, or I believe in this and all the things that we believe in. That's the hook to get us in. But we have to look deeper than that. What has their past been? What have they done in their previous lives? Who do they hang out with? You know, this is important stuff. We're giving these people guns to shoot us, hoping that they're going to be on our side. We're giving them atomic bombs to blow up the world, hoping they'll be on the side of truth and justice. We better be careful about who we're giving them to.
1: And let me give people a microcosm. I've studied UK politics very closely because the same globalists are running it. They bring in Nigel Farage. He acts like he's good. He puts in Boris Johnson, sabotages it all. Now he admits he's basically a globalist. And that's reform. But then you've got restore that's always being shut down, always being blocked, has always been true, and is the real deal. But it doesn't matter. They still forced UKIP to act good. It had some good people in it. And that slowed down the globalists because they had to at least act like they're with us. So you don't give up. Yeah. It's just an ongoing process in this ongoing struggle. And I see UK politics as a microcosm of here.
0: Yeah, absolutely. And this has been going on for a long time. The public has to believe that there is an honest struggle, a contest going on. And they have to be shown victory and defeat, victory and defeat. It's back and forth. Oh, we're winning. Oh, now we're losing. Oh, we're winning again. When in truth, both sides are in the hands of the elite, both sides. And it's all a show. Not all, but I mean, the major part of it is a show. And the average person can't get their head around that.
1: Well, how they know is who's real is who's being destroyed. Because I agreed to have these meetings off record, and they weren't criminals, so if I have the meetings, they're off record. But I've had the globalists. Bilderberg Group members were at the time, British Guy in the World, were up before they all sued me, you know, starting 8 years ago, you know, say, hey, come have a meeting while you're here. And, you know, they hey, we're going to get destroyed if you don't do this. We want you to be the loyal opposition, blah, blah, blah. And I said, no, I'm not doing it. They said, well, watch what happened. And then now you see what we've been through in our long-time track record promoting the fundamentals of freedom, just like you've done. It's just that simple. And people can have faith in themselves and God that created them. They can run for office. They can be on school board. They can educate people. And it's going to be that long-term process. This is a long war. This isn't instant gratification. Closing comments, Jim or Griffin. And then I'm going to come to your expo, and I'm going to be there to speak. I'm looking forward to it. I ask is I'm going to do an interview when you're there, and I want to get you back on, again, maybe for commercial-free podcast before then to really drill into the central banking, the Federal Reserve, the central bank digital currencies, this new system they're trying to bring in. But in closing, comments, G. Edward Griffin, and I know you have the website, redpilluniversity.org. Where's the best place to find all your books?
0: 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But all the information about the expo and the university, good place to start there is with redpillexpo.org. redpillexpo.org. That's the way you get in. And if you want to get on our mailing list, which I hope you do, you can always jump off if you don't like it. But I think if you're looking at Alex Jones and Ed Griffin and you're still on the line, you want to hear what we have to say. So that would be it. realityzone.com for the bookstore. And redpillexpo.org for the Red Pill.
1: All right, I'm going to put you on hold and go back to the main show here after you leave us. But talk to the guys. Let me know who – I've talked to them 4 years ago, but whoever the manager of Red Pill is. And then let's get you back on before the expo, and I'll see you at the expo. 60-second closing comment.
0: Okay, very good.
1: Closing 60-second closing comments, you ever?
0: Oh, closing comments. All right. We've talked about what do you do about it. If you want to know what to do about it, you have to realize that a lot of people – 15% of the population is a lot of people. If they get together and have a strategy, not just an ideology, but a methodology for recapturing political and social influence in their own country, it can be done. I can tell you, I've participated in small groups. It works beautifully. And I can tell you, I stole every bit of it from our opposition. Those people are brilliant in how to influence and develop support. And they don't do it by sending emails to each other. They do it by putting people together face-to-face and forming local groups all around the country, all around the world, you might say. We can do it if we have a strategy. That's why Red Pill University is such an important thing, because that's exactly what it's designed to do.
1: Beautiful. Talk to you soon, my friend.
0: All right. Thank you, Alex. Thank you.
1: Powerful. What a living piece of iconic history with us, truly 94 years old, just blown away by the prolific, accurate work of that man. Now, Jason Burmes, who's been prolific since I've known him, 24 years, filmmaker, you name it, is about to take over with hard-hitting news for the balance of this hour, the War Room, Harrison Smith coming up. Just briefly, I can't do this without you. We're maxed out just to fund the operation at the level we're at. 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Methylene Blue, Shilajit, Irish Sea Moss, Bovine Colostrum, all the Patriot apparel. It's the last day to get in 100X entries into the two, because one's ending tonight on the custom H1 Hummer, the sweepstakes, and the 2026 Dodge Challenger started. So you get put in to win both those $3,000 cash and 100X entries. That is tonight at midnight Central Time. So we're only talking about, nine and a half hours from now. So take action, thealexjonesstore.com, and I thank you so much. Jason Burmes takes over now. He always knocks it out of the park. Jason, tell us what you got on the front burner. All right, bringing Jason Burmes in right now to the live feed. Jason Burmes, tell us what you got today.
2: Well, I'm going to, or was going to, lead with DARPA creating synthetic blood in the move towards transhumanism and be talking NASA, artificial intelligence, and robotics. But what I wanted to lead with, since you just had the legendary G. Edward Griffin on, was a part of the inauguration speech of Mamdani. For those that missed it, right here, he exposes himself as everything that G. Edward Griffin was just talking about, literally telling you they are moving away from the cold embrace of rugged individualism, something that I have strived to become after learning about the collectivist agenda, to the warmth of collectivism. And he uses many of the semantic tricks that G. Edward Griffin just talked about. So, Alex, let's play this clip. It's just about a minute long, so we've definitely got the time. Here is the new mayor of New York City telling you he's a collectivist.
3: Exception. Few of these 8.5 million will fit into neat and easy boxes. Some will be voters from Hillside Avenue or Fordham Road who supported President Trump a year before they voted for me, tired of being failed by their party's establishment. The majority will not use the language that we often expect from those who wield influence. I welcome the change. For too long, those fluent in the good grammar of civility have deployed decorum to mask agendas of cruelty. Many of these people have been betrayed by the established order. But in our administration, their needs will be met. Their hopes and dreams and interests will be reflected transparently in government. They will shape our future. And if for too long these communities have existed as distinct from one another, we will draw this city closer together. We will replace the frigidity of rugged individualism with the warmth of collectivism. If our...
2: And there are the cheers. Yay! The warmth of collectivism. Now, folks, notice how he uses some truth right there, talking about how the order that is in place right now has failed most of us, which it has. But if you think you're going to move into a more authoritarian system, collectivism, whether that be, as G. Edward Griffin told you, traditional communism or old school Nazism, you are out of your mind. Even what we have right now in this country is no longer the checks and balances intended government for and by the people that we were supposed to have under our Constitution and Bill of Rights. And that is what the big, big problem is to overcome. We have to find a way to push accountability, to push checks and balances, to get rid of this executive within an executive that seems to be making the vast majority of the important decisions that are not liable or criminally accountable. We're going to come back. We got about 30 seconds till the break. I want you to go to the alexjonesstore.com right now. Support this broadcast. Support people like G. Edward Griffin, a living legend, 94 years young. He's actually a staple in the InfoWars produced film, which you can watch for free, by the way, from 16 years ago, Invisible Empire, A New World Order Defined. You want to talk about the roundtable groups put into place to put this agenda forward? That is the film for you. Go get the supplements. Go get the t-shirts. Support the info war. We're going to be back with more transhumanist news after this.
1: Plugged for about 90 seconds at the end of the first hour. Didn't plug any last hour. And I'd raise that point. I'd say, oh, no, good, I didn't plug. It's bad I didn't plug. But I didn't want to interrupt that guest. That's how we fund this operation. If I just plugged twice an hour, we've done the math, we'd have plenty of funds around this place. And I could then hire more crew, more stuff, and... But I don't do it, so we're almost in the red again. So be conscious about this and realize when you fund this operation, you are funding your insurance in the fight against tyranny. And the products really work because we want to sell you something that is going to be great, that's good for you, that blows you away. So you go, man, that Alex Jones was right again. Not just about what he covers and says, but the products. Our T3 iodine is not instant gratification. It takes about 2 weeks on average for it to kick in. It is the missing link. Most people are iodine deficient. The iodine that's in the environment, most of it's bound, meaning it's not atomic. It's not pure on the periodic table. It is bound to a whole bunch of other stuff, and you don't absorb it properly. This is atomic iodine. It does everything. Now, again, you die without oxygen in 4 minutes. Everybody knows this. 4 minutes without oxygen, the average person's dead. Some people quicker. Without water, you die in about 4 days. Out in the desert today, most people die in about 45 days without food. Now, why is that? Because the food has the vitamins and minerals in it. And I know I'm talking to you like you're 5 years old. I know most of you get this. For others that don't, iodine, you can look it up, is one of the essential elements that without iodine, you die. Now, in the 1920s, they noticed about a 15-20 point IQ reduction, particularly in the Midwest, and massive spikes nationwide of child deformities, birth defects. And they did a bunch of big government studies and found that people that lived on coastal cities and that ate a lot of fish had higher IQs and basically almost no deformities. And they went, oh, it's the iodine. So they started putting a cheap form that's bound, but you still get some of it, but sodium fluoride, I think someone, in the salts. When I was a kid, it still said Morton salts, iodine added. You know, the little girl with the umbrella, and it says when it rains, it pours. This is the super version of that. Just a few drops a day. It takes 2 weeks on average to kick in for the average person. And your skin, your stamina, your libido. I remember, like, gosh, time flies, like 18 years ago or something, I met Dr. Edward Grip, really smart guy, total visionary. And he said, listen, you need to start taking atomic iodine. And he'd come out with the only one. And he said, you should sell this private label. And I said, okay. He said, you know, you got some of those sunspots on your face. And I was like 38 then or so. And I didn't have bad skin, but I did have some sunspots, brown spots and stuff that weren't freckles. You know, I call them liver spots. And he said, all this other stuff will happen, your libido, everything. He goes, it's about 2 weeks for it to kick in. And right at about the 2 week mark of the average person, you'll kind of feel crappy for a day or two. It's not like you have a cold or the flu, but it's still kind of groggy and tired. That's when it shifts in the cells, the mitochondria. And then a lot of toxins will get pushed out. You might even break out or something. But he said, after that, you'll feel incredible. 2 weeks later, I go, man, I feel like crap today. I have no energy. Lasts about a day. And then when I woke up the next day after feeling sick the day before, it was like I'd been carrying, you know, one of my kids on my shoulders. I'd carry them, you know, there were like five or six. Sometimes it'd be exhausting, but you take them off your shoulders, it feels so good. That's what it felt like. You're insane if you don't get this, and it funds our operation. And I only sell stuff that works, but it's not instant gratification. 2 weeks. Now be careful with it. Talk to your physician before, because if you've got some different thyroid issues that can cause problems, in most cases it helps, but talk to your physician. This isn't a game. And so with a small percentage of people that can do some weird stuff. So be careful. This isn't, I'm not selling placebo here. I only sell stuff that kick you like a mule in a good way. Be conscious about this and realize when you fund this operation, you are funding your insurance in the fight against tyranny.
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0: 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If you are receiving this transmission, you are the resistance.
1: And we are live. I am Jason Burris, sitting in for Alex Jones in the fourth hour. And one of the things that Alex has talked about over and over and over again is not only the track
2: the point is
1: through the Internet of Things into the Internet of Bodies. And although a lot of this information has obviously been collected through your doctor, through people voluntarily taking the magic device and rubbing their fingerprint on it or having it scan their face over and over and over again, they want you to further acquiesce and get as comfortable as possible with these things, often going into the world of quote-unquote trendies. Alex loves the trendies. Well, there's really nothing more trendy than Jared Leto, the actor and lead singer of 30 Seconds to Mars. Now, Leto himself is an ultra cult-like figure, which we're going to talk about in a moment. But right now, you can get BOGO tickets to see one of the worst bands in the world. I mean, absolutely horrible. I hate picking on other people's music because people love to pick on the type of music that I listen to, but this is hardcore ultra trash. Just non-talent. The guy got a band because at the time he was a Holly Weirdo star. But you want to see him? Hey, give up your biometrics. We'll give you BOGO tickets. Okay? And more you're seeing the movement not only away from cash, but even away from the magic device, because they want everything to be part of that Internet of Bodies scenario. And just quickly, I mean, there's lovely Leto right there. Looks like he could maybe go to Disneyland with the lovely lady Lindsey Graham. They'd have a great time in one of his roles. But this isn't a role, okay? These are the – and notice they're all women. And hey, I get it. I guess it's not all dudes. But he's got the long hair. He's got the rock star glasses on. He's the guru. And he's legitimately – running a cult. I don't know how else to describe this thing. I mean, it is over the top and in your face. And look, Leto is probably part of one of the biggest summer blockbusters out there, the Masters of the Universe. Again, Jones loves the I Have the Power. And hey, I watched He-Man. I want to see Skeletor get his ass kicked too. But the truth of the matter is, we got a bunch of Skeletors like Leto that are pushing this agenda. And that agenda is not only to surveil our biology, it is to change it. And to do so incrementally, not all in one swoop. And one of the next steps in that is going to be provided by the Defense Advanced Research Project Agency and its subsidiaries, as they are now announcing that they don't just want to use synthetic blood. Oh, no. They want to get it passed through the FDA just like they did their mRNA technology. That was all DARPA run, 110%. And they're telling you that this is part of DARPA's RAPID program. Well, the mRNA program was the ADEPT and PROTECT program. Did it protect anybody? Is that what it did? Or did it fundamentally change what it means to be human, and not in a positive way? But again, they're rolling these things out as if they are the best things since breakfast. One of the things people just don't get about DARPA in particular is that DARPA is really just an extension, if you will, of this scientific elite that Eisenhower warned about in his military-industrial complex speech. It often partners with NASA to produce entities such as Google. That is what Google is. Google does not exist without the partnership of NASA and DARPA, their seed funding through universities, which we're going to talk about.
2: Yes, they are bad.
1: But in particular, and then funding through the Central Intelligence Agency. Different arms of the same octopus. Okay? And while NASA is telling you that we're going to the moon and we're going to Mars, that's all Johnny nonsense. Okay? That's all window dressing for black projects, the weaponization of space, AI data centers in low Earth orbit, different types of propulsion systems, the different types of craft that the public will see. In fact, right now, you know, something that's been around for an extremely long time. I mean, these things are around for 20, 30, sometimes 40 years before the public sees them. And this is the X-59, the latest in supersonic jets. This one somehow does not give off the sonic boom. Okay? And to reiterate that space is extremely hard, at least what we see of it. I understand that there is a secret space program.

agency to try to combat that satellite technology, and it eventually becomes DARPA. Well, the ISS, again, human-based technology that now we're talking about being decades old, is continually failing. So earlier last week, they were talking about a couple of leaks. I mean, space is an extremely dangerous place, everybody. And if you didn't know, the ISS, while in orbit, is constantly falling and is constantly having to be repositioned as well. They're already talking about moving away from the ISS within the decade. That may be happening a lot quicker. They were talking about an evacuation alert order. These people were all staying in basically capsules that were away from the main station because of that leak. Well, now they said that everything's okay. But talk about failing technology. MAVEN, which is the one that was supposedly orbiting Mars. And look, I'm not saying that we haven't done these things, but I often believe that whatever we're putting out into the public arena is only part of the story. And sometimes the part of the story is clearly misdirection from what we are actually doing and what we have actually achieved. And the truth of the matter is that NASA has now partnered for well over a decade with Google, which it essentially created, in artificial intelligence in their own laboratory, not only for AI in space, but quantum computing and artificial intelligence here at home. And the big push with NASA is that transhuman technology. Okay, you talk about things like organoids, for instance. You know what an organoid is? That's taking traditional computing with traditional little chipsets, your little NVMe drive, and then taking biological stem cell material derived from human brains most of the time, lovely, and then integrating them into an organoid. What else goes on at the ISS? Well, you have these hydrogel type devices. Now, if you don't know what a hydrogel is, it goes right on your skin like a little tattoo, and who needs a dick-a-dick-a-doo shot or an injection? We'll just do it through the hydrogels. And then another huge thing that they're promoting are humanoid robots, which we're going to get into in a moment. Now, NASA itself, being at the forefront of artificial intelligence, has actually named one of their new central artificial intelligence officers. Okay, and the CAIO program is so important because it's not really being discussed. Many people have discussed Trump and his executive order and his tech panel of oligarchs, and all of that is important. Don't get me wrong. You don't want those people having oversight of everything, but basically their faces, because we already have the government in oversight of all quote-unquote privatized AI through that program. And they'll tell you that NASA is a private company and that it's not involved in classified projects. That's semantics. That's Johnny Nonsense. That's really all it's involved in. So NASA has now named their new CAIO. It's Kevin Murphy. He's a 17-year veteran of the agency. And as I said before, this agency is constantly promoting humanoid robots. Now, the headline of this is kind of an inside joke. Former NASA robotics chief: America is building the wrong kind of robot, and China knows it. That this is trying to prop up the idea that we're somehow in competition with China in AI and robotics, and especially humanoid robotics. This whole article is promoting humanoid robotics. I've said it before. I will say it again. If the robots were actually here to help us, everybody, they were actually here to make our lives easier, they would not be making them to look and act like us. Full stop. There is no reason that you could not improve upon the build of whatever job you have going on in a factory, in a manufacturing plant, with something that is not human-looking. I mean, at all. In fact, you're putting in way more work to do the humanoid robot thing, not because it will be more efficient in your business.
It's because they want to acclimate you into working with these things.

0: Eventually, in their own words, from the NASA chief scientist of over 30 years, passed away, I believe, last October, Dennis Bushnell, merging with them. Merging to the point where they become us or we become them, or quote unquote, you have human contaminated machines. This is insane. Totally and completely insane. So here you have this individual from NASA, once again, trying to tell us that we need to do more with humanoid robotics. But in a moment, I'm going to present to you that, you know, it's two sides of the same coin, that China, the United States, and NASA are working hand in hand on this AI automation robotics agenda. And I want to show you how cool they are over in China. This is actually just a really good metaphor for the whole situation of humanity. Here you have this demonstration in China. We're going to show you. Okay. And we got a cool robot. Everybody's there. We're smiling. He's got his little wig on. He's humanoid. Look, he's going to do a little karate for you. Huh? Yeah, there's some karate moves. And whap! Right in the chest. Yeah, well, you're sitting there cheering on the robots. They're here to take you out. Just a little kicky to the chest. But don't worry. It's going to be really funny. Now that the humanoid robot has joined the team of Jackass, and Jackass is a can't miss. Like, that will be one of the biggest movies of the summer, of the year. And now they have integrated a humanoid robot for the lulz. Well, to continue on how NASA has really infiltrated all these different arenas, not just the private business of Google, with artificial intelligence, quantum computing, but also academia. Now, as I said before, it was the Stanford National Library Initiative, where Google essentially gets their start with all the funding from DARPA, NASA, InQtel, etc. But they love passing their alum onto different academic arenas. And now a nationally recognized AI pioneer, former NASA engineer, is the named president of Spelman College. Expect a lot more of this. Okay? And as, you know, as this continues, expect a lot of censorship around those that criticize artificial intelligence. Those that criticize data centers, because those data centers are here to take your human resources. They're here to make your life harder and more expensive while they try to tell you in reverse everything is becoming more convenient. As your autonomy, your humanity is literally stripped from you. And Kyle Serafin, who does a lot of interviews here on InfoWars and has been pretty spot on accurate over the past couple of years. He's just doing a little YouTube live streaming, again, owned by Google. And really, remember, it's Alphabet, then it's Google, then it's YouTube. Google, the number one search engine in the world. YouTube, the number two search engine in the world. YouTube, the number one video platform in the world. It is a technopoly. And it's not only a technopoly in the sense of a business, again, it is subsidized by the Defense Department. You just can go down the line on how connected Google is with not only the Defense Department, but the National Security Council in particular, the ties between its ex-CEO, Eric Schmidt, who is basically their cutout, like their guy. Serafin was just streaming. He wasn't talking COVID-1984. He wasn't talking hate and lie shots. No. He was warning against the data centers, and now he's been flagged as praising, promoting, and aiding violent extremism or criminal organizations for his anti-technology violent extremism. Excuse me? Now, I'm a tech nerd. I am surrounded by technology. But I got to tell you, I want to keep my compute. I don't want all this cloud-based bull shenanigans. I want to have my RAM. I want to have my GPU. I want to have all those things. They're taking it away in real time. They're pricing it out of range for the average consumer in real time. This is the first time in modern history where a computer or a video game system or a component is now more money, the same exact thing, not the new model, not the upgrade, the same technology. It is more money than it was 3 to 4 years ago. You know, these little dick-a-dick-a-doos that I was showing you, maybe 3, 4 years ago, I get these about, I don't know, 55, 60 a pop. They're 120, 140 a pop. These are like 1 terabyte storages. That's not even as bad as the RAM. The RAM's even more. This is a set of RAM that I bought for under $300 3 years ago. 64 gigabyte set, 32 and 32 DDR5. This retails for $740 plus tax now. That sound normal to you? That sound like they're going to give you entry? I got news for you. They're not. And to further reiterate how when you're looking at this, you have to go beyond the nation state. You have to go beyond the United States. You have to go to beyond Russia. You got to go beyond China. Well, take a look. China's GAN pioneer in InnoScience, founded by what? A NASA scientist, secures Google's AI hardware deal. Do you understand what that means? So, you've got a person that worked for NASA with Google on artificial intelligence for probably well over a decade. Okay? Because they literally declared quantum supremacy all the way back in 2019. Now it's extremely hard to find anything about their joint work because they like to keep that under wraps. You know, they want the public to just think Moon and Mars, we're going to have bases and Elon Musk's a hero. Meanwhile, you look at rocket technology and Blue Origin is blowing up in front of our eyes. I mean, how many decades later, and that is a dangerous, unstable tech. Well, again, they're not worried about China producing these chips that they're going to use in all of this hardware that is going to be utilized by our Defense Department and by our general population. Why would they be? They're a team. They're a team. That's what this is. In fact, right now, SpaceX, very much a part of that team. And the Musker nuts had to make commentary a couple weeks ago because Fox News finally reported that Starlink was being utilized in the Ukraine-Russia war for the drones to hook into. Now, the vast majority of those drones are now hooking into the fiber optics, but we're talking right in the beginning of that, the Ghosts and the Sidewinders were all hooked into Starlink. I've been on the air. I've shown you the documentation of Starlink where it is clear that the Defense Department has a backdoor into all of it. That's what SpaceX is doing. It's launching not only Starlink, but now StarShield, which is the classified version. And before that, it was Blackjack. That was just the outward weaponized version. You know, and I was over at the bar having a drink with my buddy this afternoon, just a few days ago, and somebody was asking me about the SpaceX IPO and whether or not I thought that they should invest. And I go, listen, man, don't take investment advice from me. I could never buy into the stock market, especially because really where all the profiteering is, unfortunately, it is within the military industrial complex. It is within things like SpaceX. And you better believe that SpaceX and Google and NASA, they're all in it to win it together, okay? This SpaceX is a proxy. Look, NASA emerged as another SpaceX proxy after launching with a 10% direct exposure to SpaceX. And meanwhile, what do they got the public jazzed up for? They got the public jazzed up for a whole lot of Steven Spielberg. Now, look. I'm not going to lie. Spielberg is a super, super talented guy. I would say in recent years, Maybe this stuff isn't as powerful, but I want to take people back before Disclosure Day comes out, okay, and just show kind of the shifting narratives when it comes to alien races and Steven Spielberg. You see, Spielberg, here's a collection of all the movies that he's directed. And believe me, he's produced a ton more. And by the way, the last one that I actually watched was the 2018 Ready Player One, which was a look into a dystopic transhumanist future where the vast majority of people live in total and complete poverty and filth, but can get into the virtual transhumanist arena and live out real world video games. Okay. And he tried to do so in a really positive manner. Was not a fan of that film, but let's take it back. You know, now, over 20 years ago, they redid War of the Worlds. Okay. So again, aliens attacking. And I think that's where this next one is going. And that was a huge, huge, huge shift. By the way, the same guy behind Minority Report and what? Pre-programming, pre-crime. From what he was selling you with the benevolent alien in E.T. and Close Encounters of the Third Kind. The guy has also been out there really selling you on U.S.-based propaganda now for decade after decade. And the public is rife, rife to believe whatever they put out there. It is the final minute of the broadcast. I want to invite you guys to check me out over on YouTube. Well, at last, Jason Bermas, B-E-R-M-A-S. You can also follow me on X as the same. I believe these are controlled platforms. I'm kicking and screaming to get to that audience. But if you want to see documentation, if you want to see all my documentary films for free, many produced right here at InfoWars, you can watch Loose Change, Final Cut, Fabled Enemies, Invisible Empire, A New World Order Defined, and Shade the Motion Picture in the playlist section. 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Go to the Alex Jones store. Get the hats, get the shirts, get the supplements. And remember, folks, it is not about left or right. It is always about right and wrong. I absolutely love you guys. I will see you on the flip side, and stay human.
1: Your arm been hacked off by a homeless person with a samurai sword? Try Shilajit gummies today.
2: A guy in Venice Beach just got his arm nearly hacked off by some tweaker with a samurai sword. And as of 4:15, he is still on the loose. And seemingly, the reaction from our local government is basically like, oh, like, these things just happen. Like, this is our new normal. That, dude. I want to live in an LA that is safe to go out, where I don't have to worry about walking around and getting my arm hacked off by some tweaker looking for drugs.
3: Sorry, I had a Shilajit gummy. Sorry, I thought I could finish it before that clip was over. You caught me. Shilajit gummies, folks. We're not joking. They're very good. Shilajit gummies. Are you a leftist idiot that thinks it's normal that men get their arms chopped off with swords when trying to go to the beach in California?
4: Shilajit gummies. If we don't stand up and stop them.
5: Well, you know about the war on terror, which is incidentally now about to end, apparently, as they go into World War III, of course. that's basically what it's an undeclared war, okay, on everybody, all right? That's basically it. Everybody's potentially a terrorist. Everybody's potentially. And so, therefore, everybody's under suspicion. Everybody has to have all their privacy and all their rights taken away. Okay, and that's what I feel is the ultimate goal of the state model that we have now. All of its legal systems, its police, and its various apparatus to make people conform to whatever rules that they make up and have absolutely no justification for, nor lawful authority. That's basically what it is a terrorist state. And a lot of people forget and or do not know that one of the definitions of terrorism is a method of governing people. State terror is, in fact, quite common throughout history. And what I feel, Simon, nowadays is that we have actually been subsisting under state terror for quite a long time. How do you feel about that?
4: Yeah, I think so. You know, one of the keys that they have is individualization. It's just like the oppressing the middle class, or I should say depressing the middle class now, so that there's just going to be, you know, the upper class or their upper classes, and then this poverty stricken, you know, beneath it. And it's the same with individualization, that what they've done is they've broken down the families. You see a big attack on the families, and they're decimating communities, and pushing us down into this state of being individuals, in which we don't really have sovereignty. You know, we have sovereignty of free will, our words and actions, but we can't make decisions for an area of the land like a community can. You know, so here they are globalizing everything, and that they're actually doing it on the basis of making us just individuals. We, you know, don't trust each other, can't talk about real issues, and then can't make a decision, can't exercise our democratic or divine right of free will.
5: So if they're trying to take away something that was given by God, something that's divine, would that make the government a satanic organization?
4: Well, I mean, the words have a big clue. They give a big clue, like to live, L-I-V-E, and the opposite of that is, what, evil, right? I do believe it's a spiritual battle, totally.
5: Okay. Because I think it was one of the meanings of government. I think govern means control and mint means mental. So essentially government, or at least a hidden meaning of it, is mind control.
4: Yeah, mind control. And the good news is all of it's built on a fraud, fiction, which means it could be turned back at the snap of the fingers. Now, you know, I'm not saying anyone's perfect, but we look at Fidel Castro. I don't know if you've seen the movie The Untold Story The Untold Story about Fidel Castro, but in one speech, he nationalized 30 corporations, 30 entities that had been taken by these internationals. So we can do the same thing, but first we need to get over our egos and our individualisms, and start, you know, talking about the real issues, educating ourselves.
5: Well, what a revolutionary statement. To tell the truth in a time of great deceit is a revolutionary act. I think it might have been Thomas Jefferson that said that. My very special Kiwi collaborator for today is Simon Kaiwai, and we'll be right back after this short break.

0: said Simon Kaiwai to the New Zealand government as he exited the country and headed overseas.
1: Well, I do want to go back with a carrot and a stick, my friend.
0: Yeah. Well, hey, well, maybe you'll come back like Vince Seymour did, and they'll have held a kangaroo court trial for you in your absence, and then when you come back, they'll arrest you at the airport, hold you without the right to see a lawyer in a solitary confinement cell with a cardboard box for a toilet for 4 days before the amount of protesters outside the prison got too much for them to ignore, so they let you out.
1: You know, well, it's probably going to go the similar way, actually. Yeah.
0: I'm so sick of this country in every single way. To in so many ways. You know what I'm saying? It's like full spectrum Shiite Muslim has taken control of the country. You know, it's all Shiite. It's so terrible that you just can't even fathom it. It's immeasurable. Now, it's the problem, Simon. I mean, we've only got one more segment here with you, and I was just saying over the break, you know, we definitely need to bring you on again for 2 hours because you've just got so much information and such an incredible story that you just can't squeeze it in, least of all when we dropped off here. But the thing I really wanted to sort of do is just get you to, I don't know, summarize, break down to whatever capacity you can what's truly wrong with New Zealand and how we can fix it.
1: Okay, well, I think this applies to not just New Zealand. It applies to, you know, everything that's under this New World Order. And the New World Order is basically a group of companies coming down from, like, the Crown or whatever up the top there, through the Bank of International Settlements, through Bank of America, through Merrill Lynch, the Reuters Stock Exchange, down into New Zealand through Her Majesty the Queen and Right of New Zealand. It's all fiction, is the point. Fiction overlaying what's basically and imposing a system of thought that stops us from just living our lives peacefully as we would and working things out locally in the simplest fashion. So the solution for New Zealand is for us to learn the principles like divine law, common law, you know, do no harm unto others, don't trespass on personal property, put things right, don't speak for others. You know, that's a big one. I pull people up on that all the time. You know, how often do you hear people say, well, that's just the way it is, or well, we did this, or we did that? And it's like, well, did you, for instance, the super city, did we just sell the super city? Did we just sell Auckland, all of the stuff, $28 billion, and give that to foreign corporations, including our Prime Minister's development company, which is held in his blind trust now? Did we do that? No, the point is we didn't. Well, is it a failing in democracy? No, it's not a failing in democracy either. You know, democracy is simply defined as the will of the people is supreme. So why is this happening? Well, you've got some smart monkeys up the top that are sort of feeling pretty strong and feeling pretty invulnerable right now, because all of the monkeys at the bottom can't get their act together and aren't actually upholding common law and are making excuses for these people. Oh, it's a failing in democracy. Oh, it's, you know, that's the system. We can't go against the system. But when I'm talking to someone and they say that, it's like, well, where's the system now? Because I'll tell you where it is. It's just in their head. It's just a system of thought, and this, the sooner that we realise that and actually start listening to ourselves, oops, no, I'm not speaking my truth here. Look, the truth is, no, I didn't consent to those privatisations. No, the truth is, yeah, I do think we can work things out. You know, I wouldn't go that way. You know, this is my truth. You know, justice. My truth is that everyone... We're a wealthy nation, New Zealand, and I'm even going to stop calling it New Zealand. After travelling the world and being an ambassador for that country, for that nation state, for 8 years, you know, as a proud Kiwi, proud New Zealander, now I'm like, New Zealand's a legal fiction. How disappointing. You know, it was incorporated out of New South Wales and Australia. Bummer.
0: Yeah, we're the seventh state of Australia, basically. I mean, independence, sovereignty, it's become sort of like this, I don't know, like a screen, like a blue screen that you put behind to see that there's all these troops behind you. In reality, it's just a digital projection, you know. There's nothing there. It's a big freaking lie. And the interesting thing is, if you go into court and you try to challenge these lies, okay, the biggest thing that you can do is question their authority. And you find out, surely enough, that they actually don't have any. And it's only when you actually start to question their authority to their face that they reveal themselves for the frauds that they are.
1: Yeah, and I mean, you should have seen that judge's shoulders slump when I stuck to my guns and said, look, you know, you can't continue in this matter. They tried to ignore me and continue. They proved that you're a judge. And in the end, he broke and get him out. You know, they had to escort me out of the court. And, you know, last thing I said in there was, or I heard said in there, was case dismissed. And I happened to be the one that said it. And that's it. I've got no more time for fiction. You know, this is not a time for us to rest, to sit on our ideas that we think could make us $1 million or to hold on to information or whatever else. It's a time for all of us to take those good ideas, to take our good intent, to stand up, to apply ourselves, support others that are doing that. And by our very example, like it was the Mendel study, I think it was, that remember the electrocution experiment? They had a game show sort of thing, volunteers. Someone took the electric chair, someone took the quiz show position, and any time the guy got it wrong, you'd hit the buzzer and give the guy a little zap. And incrementally, the thing was getting turned up, right? They say a lot about that because most people, like a huge majority, when put in that subservient position of the game show host and then you being the one pressing the button, push the buttons even when they thought it was going to kill, you know, when it was looking like it was killing the guy. What they don't say is that the second part of that study, Mendel got someone else to pretend to be the guy pressing the buttons, and he stood up and argued and said, no way, I'm not going to do it, and walked off. Now, 90% of the people that witnessed that, when it came to being their turn, didn't do it, right? They stood up and they said, no way. Imagine the rolling ball effect of that, right? So you may be standing up and be the only one in your community that you know that's doing that, right? But 90% of people, if you do it, that witness it, when they're put in the same situation, they're going to stand up and it will not do it. Exercise their free will. And they're 90% of those people. So the point is, stop being afraid. Set an example. You know, think about the greater good and get to it.
0: Yeah. Well, I think what we're talking about really here is that as a patriot, as a human, as any description of divine being with free choice, you inherit a lot of responsibility. Okay, and the responsibility is to most people has been reduced to their own circle, their own bubble, just around themselves. Some people have a larger bubble that includes their family, their friends. But as a patriot, somebody who cares about your country as a whole, and indeed, I think patriots worldwide have that one thing in common, is that if we all want to protect our countries as a whole, I think we all need to protect all of our countries as a whole, you know, and unite and band together. Because for the first time in history, we really have a single, identifiable, global enemy of all people. Okay, this isn't something like, oh, this doesn't affect you, it doesn't affect you, it only affects you. This is how it affects everybody. They are going to exterminate you. They are going to steal all of your assets, resources. They are going to sterilize you. And when I say they are going to, I mean they already are in the process of doing it. This is not it's going to happen tomorrow or the day after. It started happening yesterday and it's still going. And you have to react to it. It's only when you know that there is a problem that you are capable of reacting to it. Okay? Yeah. And that's where the naivete that both you and I suffered from before we felt the long oppressive arm of the state is that it wipes away all those excuses. It blows your bubble up and it makes it a much, much larger one.
1: That's right. We need to stop looking to the usual suspects for our independence, stop applying for our rights to those usual suspects. You know, in the act of applying for it, you just gave it away. In the act of making a submission, you just recognise their authority. Right, so stop looking to those people. What we're talking about is reforming society away from this purely representative system that they have, back to family and community. Now, community, all of the indigenous cultures of the world that I've looked at had the communities, or the village of families, basically, as sovereign in society. It would make the decisions for the land, the development of the land, make sure that it was there for the generations past, and use diplomacy between. Now, when they needed to make a decision together, they would confederate together as they needed to and go through their process and make a decision. So, and Jesus had that right. He said, I think it was Matthew 4:25. He said, every nation that's divided will not stand. Every city that's divided will not stand. And every town that's divided will not stand. And it alludes to, okay, we have sovereignty in terms of our personal actions, words, and
0: we're going to have to wrap up. We're going to have to wrap up here, Simon. I'm sorry. You're going to have to wrap up extremely quickly. Simon Simon Kaiwai, ladies and gentlemen, has been my very special guest, and we'll definitely have him on again for you. I've enjoyed this to quite a remarkable extent. And you can catch his articles that he's now posting to guerrillamedia.co.nz, New Zealand's alternative media, getting the information out, save our country, save humanity. That's the goal. And we'll be back again sometime. Catch you later, ladies and gentlemen.
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1: And welcome to the Audio Imaginarium. Come on in, weary traveler, hang your cloak on a peg, grab a stool, and come gather around the fire. There are stories to be told, and you are among friends. Great to be with you. World-renowned filmmaker, ufologist James Fox is standing by, along with our good friend Victor Vigiani from Zealand News Network. James has a brand new documentary out called The Phenomenon, and we'll delve into that in just moments. Carlos Cagina is my technical producer, and Ryan White is my live stream producer. And yes, we're live streaming on my YouTube channel, Strange Planet. If you've joined us on the live stream and it's your first time, please just hit that red sub button. We have 22,000 subscribers. Please help us to get to 25,000. All right. Director James Fox's explosive documentary, The Phenomenon, is being hailed as the most credible and revealing film ever made about the long-standing global cover-up and mystery involving unidentified aerial phenomenon, including shocking, never-before-seen testimony from high-ranking government and military officials, NASA astronauts, and riveting footage. The timely film includes bombshell reveals about UAP incursions at nuclear weapon facilities and the monumental events behind the New York Times recent disclosure of UFO videos and the Pentagon's classified UFO program, providing eye-opening evidence that mankind is not alone in the universe. Senator Harry Reid says the phenomenon makes the incredible credible. James Fox began his journalism career in life as an assistant to his father, writer Charles Fox, a quadriplegic with multiple sclerosis. Together, they traveled on many magazine assignments, interviewing such notables as Stephen Hawking and race car legend Dan Gurney for the likes of Rolling Stone, Car and Driver, to Sports Illustrated. James finished and sold his first documentary to Discovery by the time he was 28. He's since completed and distributed TV projects for Sci-Fi, TLC, National Geographic, and the History Channel. His films include Out of the Blue, I Know What I Saw, and his latest, The Phenomenon. Welcome, James Fox. How are you?
2: That was a mouthful. I got to meet this guy.
1: you just keep building that resume. It's a pleasure to have you on. Let me just welcome my special co-host and good friend. Victor Vigiani is the executive director of Zealand Communications and Zealand News Network. He's a retired school principal from Toronto. He earned his Bachelor of Arts degree in Sociology and Psychology from York University and a Master's in Educational Administration and Curriculum Development from Brock University. Victor's research and analysis of anomalous aerial phenomenon spans well over 30 years. His experience involves UFO sightings, report investigation, counseling work with individuals reporting anomalous experiences, presentations, and journalism in the field of ETI disclosure issues. Victor, welcome to you. How are you, my friend?
2: Just fine, and great to be with you both, James and my good friend Richard.
1: James,
3: what a wonderful introduction. Sorry.
1: No, that's all right. I finished watching the documentary this afternoon, and it looks like you started filming, or at least some of the interviews were done before 2017, and we'll get into the New York Times article. So when you set out to make this, and I don't know about the exact timing, I'm assuming you started before 2017, based on some of the footage, did you have any idea where this was heading in terms of the monumental disclosure that came about in December 2017?
3: Absolutely none. And we were 4.5 years in when that story broke on the front page of the New York Times. And it's funny, actually, because I actually made three previous films. I say 3.5 because we did a couple of versions of Out of the Blue. But and kind of coincidentally, you know, it takes me so long to make a movie, usually 4 to 6 years. Something inevitably happens, breaks news, UFO sighting, a case, maybe there's an effort for government transparency, something usually happens. And it had for the last three films I'd made, and I was talking to some of my co-producers, and they said, well, how are you going to end this movie? I said, well, I don't know. I, you know, I'm probably there's going to be a, a sighting that happens, and maybe we'll go and capture, you know, the witnesses, and we'll see, you know. And I knew something would happen, but I had no idea that there was going to be a secret UFO Pentagon program revealed on the front page of the New York Times.
1: And the film begins, or he's near the very beginning anyway. There's a kind of a teaser from Christopher Mellon, who is the former assistant deputy secretary of defense for intelligence, with quite a revealing quote. Tell us a little bit about how you got Christopher Mellon on board and what he has to say.
3: So I was probably three to 4 years into the film when Lee Spiegel got on board. He wrote for the Huffington Post. I think he was one of the very few journalists paid to write about aerial phenomena. And he came on board and he brought Jacques Vallée on board. And Jacques is sort of the intellectual heavyweight on the topic of UFOs. His character was portrayed in Close Encounters of the Third Kind by Francois Truffaut. And Jacques, about a year and a half in, said, you know, we might want to consider approaching Christopher Mellon. And I thought to myself, well, yeah, I don't know if Christopher Mellon is going to respond to my request, but he might respond to yours. So, of course, Jacques reached out to him. And Christopher Mellon literally said, when Jacques says jump, I respond, how high?
1: Interesting. And I think what's interesting is the level in terms of the higher-ups and qualified people that are coming forward now. When you have a former assistant deputy secretary for defense intelligence coming forward and speaking openly about this, that really indicates that the needle is being pushed forward, wouldn't you say?
3: Well, here's the thing that I've noticed with this production, and by the way, it took a village. Victor has been quietly working behind the scenes for Victor, how long have you been helping me out, sending me information, clips? Over a decade.
2: Oh, easily, yes, for sure.
3: Yeah, he's been wonderful. It's like, you know, I'm like, he sends me this treasure trove of stuff. I'm like, Victor, where did you find this? But honestly, it's taken a village. And what I've noticed with the phenomenon for the first time, and I'll remind your audience that this is my fourth film on the topic. I've been doing this for 26 years, is that I've never seen the level of interest with mainstream household names to watch the film, but not only that, publicly endorse it. And that I have not seen before at this level. So it's very exciting what's happening right now.
1: How do folks see or screen the phenomenon, James?
3: Well, there's a number of sites. We list them on our website. If you go to www.thephenomenonfilm.com, thephenomenonfilm.com. If you buy it, make sure you buy it from iTunes or Vimeo because it comes with 3 hours of bonus material for no extra cost. And of course, if you rent it, then rent it from wherever.
1: Okay, before I turn it over to Victor for a question, just give people a kind of a sense of how this is structured, because you do talk about the New York Times article that came out in December 2017, but you also give us kind of a crash course in the suppression of the UFO reality. Just explain a little bit.
3: Well, we were in the studio and we had this mantra, and our mantra was every day for, you know, in the edit studio for the better part of 4 years, we would say, where are we going? And our response was Road to Rua. And what we meant by that, we are going to end the film with what many consider the most compelling close encounter of the third kind in modern world history. And that is a landing case that happened in Rua, Zimbabwe at a school called Aerial School in 1994, where roughly 100 school children, 66 of which went on camera, claimed to have seen a landed object, disc-shaped, some claimed multiple objects, and occupants getting out and interacting with the children telepathically. So I knew that no one in their right mind was going to believe this incident happened if we were successful in sort of transcending the UFO community. Because I myself, when I first heard about it, actually, funny enough, through Steven Spielberg back in 1997, when I was just naive enough at the time to think I can get an interview with Steven Spielberg. And in 1997, he responded through our mutual friend, Janet, hey, I'm not going to let James interview me, but he should know about this landing case that happened in Africa. And that's the first time I heard of it. And I just quickly dismissed it because I said to myself, there's no way that a broad daylight encounter with the sheer volume of eyewitness testimony could occur and not the whole world have heard about it. And so I knew what we were up against if I was going to feel that way. So I had to do a fairly significant snapshot of history to build our case as to the likelihood of the event in Rua having taken place. And I think we succeeded.
1: Oh, yes, I'll say. And as we'll discuss later, you brought all of those witnesses together again, or some of them anyway, about 20 years later. And people can look forward to that in the film. Let me turn it over to my colleague, Victor Vigiani, for a question. Victor?
2: Yeah, actually, James, you know, it's really kind of funny. You mentioned what you just said about Spielberg. You sort of made a point in the whole thing. You outline this huge historical chronology from the beginning till about the almost 7 or 8, 10, 15 minutes into the last part of the program, and you laid down the what I call sort of a Hansel and Gretel kind of chronology of all of the evidence you put forward, and then you hit the audience with the aerial school thing, and did you sort of set all that up so that people would say, oh my goodness, this aerial thing is kind of the, you know, the denouement of everything, that no one's going to believe this unless...
4: Please be aware that some of the programs you hear on Conspiracy Radio are from our archives. Any phone numbers, websites, or contact information referenced during broadcast may have changed or may no longer be valid.
2: Kind of deal with all of the issues that you raise both historically and currently, and then lead right into the aerial school for that part of the film.
3: I knew because of my personal reaction to it, and we cover another landing case that happened at a school in Westall, Australia in 1966. And when I first heard about that case, which there were well over 200 witnesses, again in broad daylight at a school roughly 10 o'clock in the morning during recess, I just find it hard to imagine how an incident of that nature with so many witnesses in broad daylight could occur and the whole world not know about it. So I kind of knew what we were up against, and I kind of knew, not like I'm trying to go around prophesizing, getting people to join my cult of believers, because that's not what this is about, but I really wanted to kind of give a snapshot history that these things are real, they're intelligently controlled, and it's a global phenomenon, and they are landing, and there are credible reports of witnesses reporting these beings associated with the craft.
1: James Fox is with us along with Victor Vigiani. James's new film, The Phenomenon, you can go to thephenomenonfilm.com. And there are a number of ways you can watch it. You can also go to strangeplanet.ca and just click on the film title, and it'll take you right to thephenomenonfilm.com. You mentioned Jacques Vallée, who features prominently in The Phenomenon, and there's a passage in the documentary about Vallée and Dr. J. Allen Hynek from Project Blue Book, both testifying at the United Nations in 1978. And I don't want to give too much of the film away here, but there's a very important mention here of a letter that Vallée studied or discovered, I guess, among Dr. J. Allen Hynek's voluminous papers. A letter, he says, changed his life. Can you tell us about that?
3: Yeah, so Dr. Vallée stumbled upon accidentally a top secret letter in Dr. Hynek's files, and I believe it was in the 60s, And he couldn't help himself but to read it. But what it revealed, Project Stork, it was basically a highly funded effort to investigate the phenomenon using all the instruments and tools strategically in high sighting areas to gather data. And it was a highly funded, super secret program that paralleled Project Blue Book, which basically illustrates the fact that Project Blue Book was nothing more than sort of a dog and pony show.
1: Right. And I believe that this discovery was, if I'm not mistaken, after the Condon report had basically said, you know, enough is enough. We're done studying this.
3: You know, I was so lucky. And again, I have to thank Lee Spiegel, who put on the United Nations event for this, for bringing Jacques on board. But Jacques didn't just, you know, read about this and study these aspects of the phenomenon and, you know, the Condon report and Project Blue Book and Dr. Hynek's association in connection with the Air Force. He actually lived it, you know, and so to have him help us put together the pieces of the puzzle in a way that's never been done before was just such a boon to our production. I'll give you another example. Do we have time or?
1: Yes, please.
3: Okay. So, Jacques reluctantly kind of initially got involved at sort of arm's length, and he was going to just participate in one aspect of production, and that was covering the Rockefeller Initiative because he was part of it. And when Jacques got more involved and started to see some of the cases that I had been spending many, many years investigating, one of which was the landing incident at Socorro, New Mexico, one of the most well-documented close encounters of the third kind in U.S. history, with Officer Lonnie Zamora, Jacques, you know, became more and more intimately involved in the edit room, and he would come out for the weekends and he'd spend these marathon edit sessions with us. But he told me that he was at Wright-Patterson Air Force Base in April of 1964, and he was trying to tell Hynek, who was investigating, scientific advisor to Project Blue Book, the Air Force, you know, investigatory arm of UFOs, about cases that were explained away as psychological. And he was telling Hynek, look, you got to pay more closer attention to these cases. These cases are close encounters. They're happening in France. They're happening here in the United States. And he was really trying to get Hynek to take these more seriously. And literally 2 days after this meeting at Wright-Patterson Air Force Base in Dayton, Ohio, Socorro happened. And so he saw, you know, Dr. Hynek go to Socorro, meet the witness, see the evidence on the ground, and he saw sort of this transformation that happened with Dr. Hynek when it happened back in 1964. I mean, that's sort of the straw that broke the camel's back. That I think that case that Hynek really realized that we were truly dealing with something, excuse the pun, out of this world.
1: I'm so glad you included the Socorro, New Mexico incident there, and you did such a wonderful job really putting some meat on them bones, because so often I find that case is kind of glossed over, but you talked to Lonnie's partner and you included some rare footage of when they went to investigate the site, and we see the imprint from the craft and so forth. You interviewed Lonnie's widow. So well done on Socorro, New Mexico. Let me just throw it over, Victor. We have time for a quick question before we break.
2: Yeah, I want to take off again once on the Lonnie Zamora case. I think you did something a little bit kind of different with respect to cataloging that event and then linking it to the Tic Tac video, because the shape of the object that that Lonnie Zamora saw was very similar to the actual Tic Tac video craft that
1: yes,
2: the United States Navy pilots saw. So you kind of made those things a linked entity, didn't you?
3: Victor, that's a great observation. Very few people catch that. And I actually went as far as to look up when Tic Tacs were invented, and I think it was like a year later, because I was like, well, if Tic Tacs were invented earlier than that, then maybe Lonnie would have said it looked like a Tic Tac as opposed to an egg, you know? So, no, it's a very, very interesting observation, and I definitely noticed that as well, because...
1: Well, I don't know if you're going to believe me, but I have in my notes, because I have it with the William Coleman sighting in 1955. I have that similar to it as well. I think there's a photo there which shows the craft sort of on its side as well. And there's also a photo, I believe it was from the gunship, from the F-18 with the Nimitz group, that showed a craft kind of on its side. And I thought those were similar. There's a lot of sort of similarities we're seeing when people describing these craft as being, you know, metallic and just kind of shimmering and so forth and appearing to be white against the blue sky. We're going to take a quick time out. James Fox stays with us. The Phenomenon is the documentary. Go to thephenomenonfilm.com to find out how to view it. And he and Victor and I will be back in one moment. Stay with us right here on The Conspiracy Show.
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1: Filmmaker, ufologist, James Fox is with us. The Phenomenon is his new documentary. Thephenomenonfilm.com is where you go to view it. Victor Vigiani from Zealand News Network is here. And the other similarity I found was there was a photo taken in Arizona that you show in the film 2 weeks after the Kenneth Arnold sighting. And that also is very similar to a photo taken from, I believe, one of the gunship cameras from the U.S. Nimitz group and in 2004. So that's kind of eerie. The other thing that struck me is as you're building this wonderful sort of history, and we, you know, in the late 1940s with United Airlines pilots and then other sightings, you describe it, or they described it in the newspaper headlines, as an armada or a fleet of discs. Often there is nine of them flying in formation. And someone makes the point that it seemed almost like a deliberate show of force from these crafts. Talk to me about that.
3: Well, you know, we went to great lengths because, you know, the modern history of UFOs has been kind of beaten to death. But we went to great lengths to throw a new light, dig up never before seen archival footage, newsreel, interviews with well-known cases that are incredibly rare. And that took quite an effort. We have people to thank, like, David Marler Archives in New Mexico, Tom Tullian, my sister Kelly. I mean, we unearthed stuff that the world has never seen before, because I really felt that it was important to not just show a headline, but if you could show a headline and then hear from the actual witness, that just really strengthens your case. And, you know, give an example.

0: really, really compelling eyewitness testimony, very unambiguous encounters that, yeah, that, you know, inescapable conclusion that it was like a show of force. And that, I think we even titled that section of the film is exactly that, because that's what it looked like. It looked like someone flexing their muscles.
1: His Kenneth Arnold's daughter also revealed something I didn't know, and that was that in the aftermath of Kenneth Arnold's sightings, that generated more press interest than the end of the Second World War.
0: Yeah, no, he was very, very famous. He actually ran for lieutenant governor of Idaho.
1: Wow. All right, Victor, take it away.
2: Yeah, I'd like to kind of go back and forth on this, because there's just so much in the film. We could discuss it for the next 2 hours, but let's go to Harry Reid for a second. And what really impressed me about your interview with Harry, with the former senator, was you got him in that room. He was sitting in a chair, and you were sitting opposite him for, I don't know exactly how long the whole interview took place, but there's a point at which you asked him a question. I'm not exactly sure what exactly the question was, if I can recall it, but the question was so really well pointed. You really drew him out really well, and he was kind of taken aback. So he waits for a second, picks up a glass of water, takes a sip of water, then looks you in the eye, and then answers your question and drops a bombshell on your lap. And that, to me, was just so genuine, the way you handled the interview with a former senator who knows exactly what's going on and the pressure he was under to bring it forward.
0: Oh, that was one of the bombshell moments of the whole production. And there were a handful of those moments, believe me, but that was probably, if not number one, I gotta back up for a moment. That interview came about after months of negotiations. George Knapp was pulling strings behind the scenes. In fact, there were a couple of people pulling strings behind the scenes, and it was a small window that opened, and we just managed to get that interview. And I was gobsmacked. I mean, you know, we mm-hmm. set up the whole scene because he was like, okay, I'm going to have 53 minutes. You know, I'll arrive, we'll sit down, we'll do the interview, then I've got to go. And he showed up, he had a whole entourage, he had security detail. The guy looked like, you know, like I didn't get too close to Senator Reid without looking at him to make sure it was okay. Mm-hmm. You know, this guy mm-hmm. was looking at me like, don't even, you know. So I was concerned about pushing the envelope. I was concerned about going beyond his comfort level. Mm-hmm. I'd say it was about 40 minutes into the interview, I knew I had about 10 more minutes. He was going pretty far. I was amazed at what he was revealing. And I decided, because I'd heard from people like David Fravor and George Knapp and a handful of others, that what was released on the front page of the New York Times, evidence-wise, was just the tip of the iceberg. And so I decided to kind of breach that topic. And I was reminiscing, and I told him about an interview that I'd done with Gordon Cooper, Mercury astronaut Gordon Cooper, back in the 90s. And Gordon had shared with me a couple of instances, but one in particular was about this alleged landing at Edwards Air Force Base that his film crew had documented on camera of a flying saucer that landed on the dry lake bed in broad daylight circa 1957 at Edwards Air Force Base. He wasn't a witness, but his crew brought him the film footage. He had it developed. He held it up to see if it was good footage. It was. And all the while, he was in contact with the higher-ups in Washington. Eventually, a courier jet came in to pick it up, and he handed the footage over. And I was telling this story to Senator Reid, and just when I got to the point where I said yes, and he told me on camera that he handed the footage over to this, you know, people that came in from Washington, and Senator Reid said, and it was never seen or heard from again. I went, exactly. And then he tried to change the topic. He was like, he was going somewhere else, and I was like, well, hold on. Senator, are you saying that, you know, there's some evidence that hasn't seen the light of day? And it was like time had stopped. Honestly, wow. I wasn't sure if I'd pushed the limit, if I'd just gone beyond his comfort level.

0: I really didn't know. And what seemed like several minutes, I'm sure it was just a moment, he picked up his water bottle, he took the cap off, and he had a sip, and he put the cap back on, and he said, I'm saying that most of the evidence hasn't seen the light of day. And, wow, that was a level of confirmation people in the field had suspected for a long time. But to have someone of his level, I mean, one of the second most powerful men in the U.S., I mean, he was Senate Majority Leader, to confirm it was huge.
1: With regards to the Cooper footage, there's a piece in the documentary, The Phenomenon, where we sort of found out what supposedly happened to that footage. Didn't Cooper speak to or sit in on a cabinet meeting with Defense Secretary Cohen at the time? And Cohen,
0: really funny.
1: Tell us about that.
0: Well, because when I met with our former Deputy Assistant Secretary of Defense for Intelligence, Christopher Reed, try saying that quickly 10 times, in Washington, D.C., we were sort of, you know, talking while the camera crews were setting up. And lo and behold, you know, I was telling him about my meeting with Gordon Cooper. And he goes, oh, my gosh, really? You met with him? I said, yeah, I interviewed him in the 90s. And he was telling me about his footage. He goes, you're kidding me. You got him on camera? I said, yeah, no, I did. He goes, well, he came into the White House and he told the story to President Clinton when Clinton was kind of going after this stuff. And so I was put in charge of, in an official capacity, to go after that landing footage. I said, you're kidding me. He goes, no, I was doing it in the 90s. I said, shoot, right around the same time I was interviewing Gordon Cooper, you were, you know. And he said that eventually he got in touch with a high-level Air Force guy who basically said, oh, we had to clean up, you know, we had to make space and, you know, throw all that stuff out. Of course, Chris had a totally incredulous look on his face, like, yeah, right, you're going to throw away landing footage of a flying saucer in Edwards Air Force Base. Like, yeah, sure. But yeah, they were not successful in getting their hands on that. But apparently it's there.
1: It's still there. Wow.
0: Yeah, that's what Senator Reed, oh yeah, Senator Reed said, yeah, that stuff's all there. It's there. I mean, look, you said the tip of the iceberg. I mean, the tip of the iceberg. What you've seen is just the tip of the iceberg. So we have a call to action at the end of the movie because, you know, you can't explain away this phenomenon as swamp gas and weather balloons and misidentified aircraft to an educated population. And that's what I really hope this film will do, because it's going to be much more difficult for them to provide a nonsense explanation or say, you know, we don't have this stuff, which we will just know that it's not the case.
1: All right, James, we're going to take another time out. Stay put. You too, Victor, will be back on the other side with more on The Phenomenon. My name is Richard Serrett. Stay with us.
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1: Welcome back. James Fox stays with us. The Phenomenon is his latest documentary, and you can go to thephenomenonfilm.com, thephenomenonfilm.com, and there are a number of ways to view it. But if you go through iTunes or Vimeo, there's some bonus material there that you'll get as well. Of course, Victor Vigiani from Zealand News Network stays with us. Victor, over to you.
3: Yeah, I wanted to kind of raise there's sort of joined issues here, James. Senator Reed brings up, as you mentioned earlier, a really visceral reaction to your question about the film and just the overall impact of really what's going on with the whole issue. And, you know, Robert Salas, we should talk about this for sure before the end, with the nuclear implications with UFOs and all of that. I guess my overall question to you would be, you know, when you get people like this coming forward of such gravitas and such basic knowledge, How and when do you think mainstream scientists are going to take this issue up and bring it forward as a real issue in mainstream science? How far down the road do you think that is, and will it ever even happen?
0: Well, you know, having witnessed what Gary Nolan and Jacques Vallée are doing in a lab in Silicon Valley, and that they are waiting to make any more concrete announcements or analysis prior to peer review and being published in a scientific journal, I think to me is very exciting, because that's exactly what they're pushing for, is for the, you know, scientific community to take a closer look at the phenomenon. And I think it's very exciting what's happening. And also, you know, I'm seeing, just the other night, I got a call from Scotland, and there was an astronomer and a physicist that wanted to see if it was okay if they played the film at a school and at a conference, which I thought was rather encouraging, that, you know, you had sort of these mainstream scientists that normally poo-poo stuff on this phenomenon asking if they could use this film as an educational tool to bring on more scientists in the field. So that was very encouraging. I really think that we are rapidly approaching a tipping point with this. And I think people like, you know, Lou Elizondo and Christopher Mellon and Harry Reid, the New York Times, and a handful of others have made made a lot of progress and made a huge difference in the last couple of years.
1: James, you mentioned Vallée's work with Nolan in Silicon Valley, and this has to do with exotic materials that Vallée has collected over the years, reportedly from UFO crash sites. They're analyzing this stuff at an atomic level. Can you share a few of their findings?
0: So I'm not a scientist, but yes, they are cautious in what they will say publicly, but preliminary results indicate material that was engineered at an atomic level, engineered in a way that would be nearly impossible by what they could tell, and that before they make any more concrete statements, they're going to have the analysis published in a scientific journal and get peer review. But it's very, very exciting. Let's put it that way.
3: Let's go to the nuclear issue, James, because
0: I tell you about that one
3: for sure.
0: Really,
3: well, there is so much to it. You take off on it, because I think anyone who watches the film will eventually get to the point where I think you'll probably say this. These things are entering our airspace with impunity and hovering over nuclear installations and doing things, turning things on and off. Nuclear weapons. I mean, this has to be something really, really special here in the film.
0: So here's how it came about in the film. We covered this fairly extensively. I was probably about 6 years into production, maybe six and a half. And a very good friend, a co-editor, this guy Lance Mungia, and he said to me, James, all these reports and these landings and the stuff at Holloman, White Sands, and Socorro, and Texas, you know, we should get a map and we should put a little pin in these different locations and just kind of take a look at what's going on here. And I thought, you know, that's a good idea. So we did. And what I started to see was that the proximity to the Trinity site, which is the first detonation of the atomic bomb back in 1945, to all these sightings. I mean, literally, they were like all around the area. And I just, you know, I was just kind of shocked. Like, wow, there's got to be a correlation here. Well, right around the same time, I managed to get that interview, we were talking about earlier, with Senator Harry Reid. And we did the whole interview, with 47 minutes into it. And I said, Senator, and I knew he was on a very rigorous schedule, I knew we only had a couple more minutes, and I really wanted to get a shot of him and I walking and talking for B-roll that I just might need. So I asked him, I said, Senator, would you mind before you leave, just get a really quick, you know, shot of us walking and talking? And he knew what, you know, what I needed to do. He said, well, sure, let's do it. I looked over to the photographer, and I said, look, don't worry about it. We don't have time to get lighting, and it is what it is. Just get a couple quick shots. So I figured while I was walking with him, I might as well take advantage of my time. And I asked him, Senator, thank God I asked him this question. I don't know why I didn't ask it when we were sitting down, but I didn't. I said, Senator, what was one of the more astonishing aspects that you guys uncovered as part of the ATIP program, the Advanced Aerospace Threat Identification Program, at the Pentagon for that 10-year period? And he sort of paused, and he looked at me, and he said, the fact that they're interacting with our nuclear weapons. And then he said, he went as far as saying that there were a couple of cases he knew about that if the President of the United States wanted to launch, they couldn't have done it. These things were just not only making incursions over these super-sensitive nuclear weapons facilities, but they were shutting these things off. And I knew right then and there, okay, I got to address this. I kind of had an inkling. I had heard about it before. I mean, I covered a little bit about this, the Vandenberg Air Force Base case that Jacobs had witnessed back in the 60s. But I never really took a real good look at it, so I reached out to Robert Hastings because he's the guy.
1: James, pardon the interruption. Yes. Pardon the interruption. We're going to pick this up on the other side. We'll take one final time out. James Fox, The Phenomenon, thephenomenonfilm.com. Back with more in a moment.
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1: The Phenomenon director James Fox is here for a few moments yet, and then after the top of the hour, into the second hour, Victor Vigiani will stay with me, and we'll continue to talk about the film, which we've both recently screened, and all things Disclosure. James, you mentioned and Victor were talking about the nuclear sites that were taken offline, places like Ellsworth Air Force Base and Minot Air Force Base, Malmstrom in 1967. As it turns out, on the other side of the Cold War, you had something.
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1: Similar happening, except in this case, in one case in particular, in Ukraine, at an nuclear base, these UFOs were launching the signal was being triggered. So they were turning them off in the United States and seemingly turning them on in Ukraine.
0: Yeah, sorry, I was long-winded on the last explanation because I kind of wanted your audience to hear the evolution of my thought process on this topic, because I wouldn't have probably highlighted it had it not been for, A, the map during documenting some of these sightings back in the 50s and 60s, and even flyovers in the 40s, but my meeting with Senator Harry Reid. And then, of course, Robert Hastings, UFOs and Nukes, made all of his lifelong investigations, decades after decade, available to us for the film. So we put together a very poignant 8 to 10 minute section of testimony of people claiming that firsthand eyewitness accounts of these UFOs not only being seen, picked up on radar, but in most cases turning the UFOs off, but in some cases both in the U.S. and in Russia. We know about this thanks to the research that George Knapp has done in 1993. It's crazy because, you know, Robert Salas, who's a launch control officer, colonel in the United States Air Force, I'll never forget what he said to me. He was like, well, what does it tell you? To me, it's like taking hands out of the match, taking matches out of the hands of a baby.
1: All right, Victor, go ahead.
3: Yeah, I want to, before we leave, James, you've gone through this whole exercise, and you said, you know, it just takes 6 or 7 years or whatever the length. What is this, the finality of this particular film? I know you've done the others, you know, I know what I've seen, and Out of the Blue. What has this particular production taken out of you? What kind of impact has it had on you, both physically and emotionally and spiritually? What has this exercise done to you? I know you have some comments on that.
0: I don't want to sound melodramatic, but...
3: Not at all.
0: I felt like I honestly felt like I was going to die about 7 years into it, maybe 6 and a half. I was pushed so hard. The best way I can describe it, it's like being in the ring with a monster and you're just trying to survive the next round. And it's relentless because you can't punch out the clock and go home. It stays with you 24/7 for nearly 8 years. And there were so many hurdles. Just doing a documentary is hard enough. But if I told your audience the hurdle that I encountered along the way, we'd be here for 9 hours.
1: Can you give us a taste of one of those hurdles? James, can you give us a taste of one of those hurdles that you faced?
0: Yeah, I hear you.
1: Yeah.
0: You've got everything from disgruntled partners, running out of money, people trying to stop production for whatever their motivations are, litigation. I think I mentioned the financial side. Just getting people to go on camera. I mean, I could write a book on what it took just to get the Rua section of this film, which is only what, under 10 minutes together. That took 5 years, not just editing, but, you know, negotiations and raising the funds and flying in the witnesses, working with people like Randall Nickerson, working with executive producers, trying to coordinate all the schedules, dealing with the John Mack Institute. I mean, it just goes on and on and on. I mean, I spent 5 years getting to know Socorro, New Mexico. I got to know Lonnie's family. I got to know his daughter, Diane, his wife, Mary, his son, Michael. I got to know his coworkers, the local police officer. I mean, I was in and out of that town for 5 years. In fact, I went even bought their truck, their family truck, which I have now and kept back in California. It just took a lot of time. I mean, I spent a week with Ray Stanford. He wrote the book Flying Saucer and Pentagon Pantry. Anyway, he wrote the definitive book on the topic of Socorro, New Mexico. I mean, there's just a there's a backstory with every case, and it was just a monumental task to get this film done. And look, it's my fourth attempt to create a body of evidence that could be presented to mainstream, because I feel like this is a topic that there's enough credible information that every man, woman, and child should have the right to know about. And putting that together in a digestible, palatable way is incredibly challenging. And just making a documentary is incredibly challenging. But then trying to make a documentary on a topic, you know, that's been shunned by the scientific community and the mainstream media for 75 years. I mean, you know, it's incredibly difficult. And so, you know, I wouldn't wish what I went through upon my worst enemy. And I don't say that like it wasn't. I didn't have fun as well, but it was incredibly difficult. Incredibly difficult.
3: It's like marriage, James. You know, things are tough at the best of times.
0: Yeah, right. My God. Yeah. Well, listen, I'm really glad. I'm really happy. It's one of the first times that I've finished a film, and I patted myself on the back and said, I like this one. I'm happy.
3: Wow.
0: The manifestation of this is how I envisioned it wanting to be for from concept to completion. Do you know what I mean?
3: Mm-hmm.
1: Yes. Any plans to get this into the hands of elected officials?
0: Oh, that's already going on big time. Oh, yeah, there's a lot. There's so much going on behind the scenes right now. You guys, it's unbelievable. I mean, look, Lou Elizondo publicly endorsed this. He was director of the program for ATIP at the Pentagon. Christopher Mellon, I mean, they're using it as an educational tool. Senator Harry Reid, I mean, everybody's endorsing it publicly, and they're spreading the word like crazy. Absolutely. This is not going to be a flash in the pan, like, you know, this is a marathon that we're running right now. This is just, as Senator Reid said, the tip of the iceberg.
1: And it's this, you know, with disclosure, it's like people have been kicking in the door, and it seems like it's just, I get the sense, hanging by a few splinters. What are those splinters? What's the main obstacle that remains in your mind?
0: I think that from people that I've talked to that are in a position to sort of do a lot more, it's one of the reasons why we put a call to action at the end of the movie. You know, representatives need to hear from their constituents. They need to hear that, hey, the water's okay. We're not going to castigate you for putting your neck out on a topic that's generally not considered worthy of serious investigation. I think that's changing. And I think that the more we, the people, reach out to our representatives and say, hey, we want to know more. We know there's a lot more going on behind the scenes. We want to push for transparency. I mean, ultimately, I'd like to see congressional hearings. I think that would certainly do it. Christopher Mellon said that there's supposed to be an evaluation, a report that's supposed to be made public about an assessment, really, as to what's going on. That's due at any moment. And I know that Mr. Mellon is working hard behind the scenes and getting that out. So I'm very, very optimistic, more so than I've ever been times 100, times 1,000, quite honestly. So I think I really believe that we are at a tipping point. I don't see it going backwards. I see us going forwards.
1: James, congratulations on the phenomenon, thephenomenonfilm.com. And we appreciate you dropping by and spending some time with us.
0: Gentlemen, it's been a pleasure. Thank you for having me on.
1: All right. Victor and I will be back in mere moments here on The Conspiracy Show to talk more about UFO disclosure and the phenomenon. Stay with us.
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1: Thanks for inviting me into your home, long-haul truck, RV, camper, taxi, your parents' well-appointed rec room with a simulated wood paneling, electric fireplace, and the painting of dogs playing poker, your loft, that greasy spoon just off the interstate, and your cabin in the woods. Victor Vigiani from Zealand News Network stays with me. 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All right, Victor Vigiani is back again, the executive director of Zealand Communications and Zealand News Network. And a retired school principal from Toronto has been studying anomalous aerial phenomena for over 30 years. His experience involves UFO sightings, report investigation, counseling work with individuals reporting anomalous experiences, presentations and journalisms in the field of ETI disclosure issues. Victor, welcome back, and thanks for hanging out for the full 2 hours.
3: Oh, it's a pleasure, Richard, to be with you. And take off on the last hour. My goodness, where do we go from there?
1: I'd like to, you know, go back over some of the things that we touched on and maybe in a little bit more detail. One of the things I mentioned, that Jacques Vallée uncovering that letter in Dr. J. Allen Hynek's vast library of documents, and I guess Hynek didn't even realize he had it, but this was that letter that supposedly changed Vallée's life. And it revealed this, and James Fox, he touched on it, but he didn't go into too much detail, and I won't either, except to say that this letter revealed what can only be described as an ultra-secret government investigation into UFOs. It was unknown to all but a few, and it indicated, I think it was Battelle Memorial Institute,
3: right,
1: where they were studying these exotic metals. It was someone, I think his name was H.L. Cross, was studying these exotic metals and basically, you know, concluding they were not likely of this world. I mean, that's, I can see how that letter would change his life.
3: Well, when you look at the kind of research that was done on those metals, the doctor, what was his name? No, the last name was Nolan, I believe it was. What they found is that these exotic materials, for lack of a better word, exhibited ratios of isotopes. And I'm not a physicist at all, but I mean, just, I'm looking at, you know, what the findings were. The isotope ratios did not make any sense when they analyzed everything to the very, very basic particulate matter of what these particles were. It's something that they'd never found before, and it also leads into the argument, or at least the perspective of Lazar. He found this element 115. Now, the question is, what's the relationship between what Bob Lazar found with element 115 and the isotopic anomalies that Dr. Nolan found? If these things are, if this material is in fact unknowable on our planet or even in any part of our own solar system, that to me indicates that whoever has sort of made these craft of unknown origin crash, or and then us find what these things are made of, it's an indication that we are finding out who and what these people or these beings are all about. I think that's what it points to. I mean, you can examine the particles and you know go for days and days and days to examine what these things are, but what the fact of the matter is, it points to the fact that we have craft of unknown origin coming from someplace else, either, you know, in our own solar system or our own cosmos someplace, or, lack of a better word, interdimensional. I don't want to get into that just yet. But if these things, if this material is not of any known substance that we have, and we're extending the periodic table into materials that we don't know about, what does that say about what this issue is all about? You can't deny the fact that whatever these craft are, call them UFOs, UAP, they are definitely not from here. And extending that argument, mainstream scientists have to admit that we have to find out a bit more about that and shed this whole notion of, well, this can't possibly happen. Well, it is happening, and it's here. It's right in our lap. And, you know, Jacques Vallée has, as someone who spurred my interest in all of this, Richard, I know back in 1975, I was at a Kohl's bookstore up in Barrie, Ontario, just browsing, and I picked up his book, and I don't know why I did it. My wife was shopping, doing something else, and I was browsing. I went into the store, and I saw this book, Revelations, by Jacques Vallée. I had no idea what that book was or meant, and I picked it up, and I read the foreword to it, and I said, my goodness, this sounds really interesting. And this is 1975. And then from there, I brought that book back home, back to the cottage, and I read it during the summer. I read the book, Richard, four times. I couldn't digest it all in just one or two readings. So Jacques Vallée has done something here. He's brought forward a whole new realm of understanding about what this exotic material might be. And who knows where this is going to lead us in terms of what mainstream science could do to propel some sort of acknowledgement that these craft are not from here. And where do we go with that information? What do we do with it? And how will the general public understand it?
1: Right. You mentioned Dr. Nolan, and this is the analyzing of these exotic materials that's going on right now in Silicon Valley, with Dr. Vallée and Dr. Nolan. And these are materials that Vallée has collected over the years from alleged UFO crash sites. And I think Nolan referred to them as ultra material. Right. And you're right. Again, I'm not a physicist, certainly, and I don't even play one on the radio, but I think he mentioned something like evidence that there is evidence of 253 different isotopes contained in these materials, whereas, you know, we use about 83.
3: That's right.
1: 83 isotopes, so 253. So again, the conclusion was manufactured, not natural, not necessarily off planet, but still manufactured, not natural.
3: Right.
1: Other points in the film, in the phenomenon that really kind of shook you up.
3: Well, sitting through the whole thing the first time that I've seen Out of the Blue. And I saw James's film, I Know What I Saw. And they were excellent. They were, in so many different ways, just riveting. But with this particular film, and the way it struck me was, and listening to how James put things together over time, we spent some time on a group interview on Facebook with Grant Cameron, about 3 weeks ago. There was about six or seven people involved in this, and Grant put this together. And it was the first time, I think, that James had a chance to really kind of expound very, very informally on what he had done. And it was very instructive for me to see not only the depth to which James had gone to put this all together, but the physical toll and the mental and emotional toll it took on him. And what it showed me was that he has dipped his finger into an inkwell that and the stain of which it's not going to ever be removed. He will be placed in history, and I can guarantee you that this particular film will set a benchmark for anyone who has any kind of interest in finding out what this issue is all about. And not just the people who have a deep interest in it, there is so much there for them too, but it's also a benchmark for people who, can you imagine putting this in the hands of someone who knows nothing about the issue, or getting a good journalist who has an inquisitive nature and say, you know, would you have a look at this and see where you want to go with it? This phenomenon, this film, The Phenomenon, could be a real head whip for a lot of people to find out that there's much more to this. And somebody out there, some people, some level of species out there is doing things that we just don't understand. And the sooner we come to grips with the fact that this is actually happening, and we move it into the mainstream science and mainstream journalism, the better people will understand that they've got to move away from the kitchen table and you know, stop, you know, absorbing some of the information that's being foisted on them about the regular reality that we're in. And they have to remove themselves from that reality. And I've done that, you know, over the course of my investigations. I continuously remove myself from the reality that I'm in. And we have to do that to a certain point. This sounds very esoteric and everything, but if you keep on thinking along the same lines all of the time, you put yourself in a straitjacket. Eventually, you have to, if you have any kind of inquisitive nature to yourself at all, you have to move beyond what our emotional and physical and neurological confinement does to our own reality. and move beyond that. And once you move beyond that and begin to accept the fact that there are things going on beyond our reality, that's the key, is understand that our reality is not the total sum of all realities. Now, has the phenomenon moved us towards that? I think it has. It's done it in a way that's informational. It's done it in a way that's factual. It's done it in a way that's extremely emotional. I would dare anyone to watch the last 20 minutes of that film with respect to the Ariel School children. And now as adults, what they went through, these children were standing 1 meter, 1 meter from beings from another world. Like, how do you internalize that kind of information, and what does it mean to us? And if it just is become something as, well, it's the same thing as crossing the street against a red light or whatever, I mean, you really don't get the fact that this is important. But if you internalize the fact that some of these children, two or three of them, actually said they stood 1 meter from a being from another world, I mean, Richard, what does that mean? That's a question that...
1: And for those maybe joining us later, not familiar with the Ariel School in Zimbabwe, this was in 1994, and you had, I believe, there were something like 66 children who witnessed this, and some teachers.
3: Mm-hmm.
1: These craft, they landed in the schoolyard or adjacent to the schoolyard. Entities got out, as you say. Some children were a meter, which is like 3.5 feet, less than 3.5 feet away, staring into their eyes. And then James Fox did something quite remarkable. He brought those students, a number of them, together again, 20 years later, to recount what they had saw or had seen. And again, they were adamant. Their story didn't change at all. That you could tell that they're very emotional. I think after looking at this this movie, this documentary, The Phenomenon, it's for someone who's not familiar with the issue, it's really the only documentary you need to see. I think James did such a great job. He did two things. He brought everything together in an hour and a half that gives you this crash course in the UFO issue since 1947 to the present day. But at the same time, for those of us that are a little more immersed in the issue, there was a lot of new stuff there too. I wasn't aware, for example, of the 1959 Papua New Guinea case, mm-hmm. where a missionary right. saw this craft along with 38 other witnesses. And there's enough of that in the film for diehards. And even, better known cases like the Socorro, New Mexico case. As I mentioned to James, he did a great job on putting some meat on them bones, because that's a case that kind of gets glossed over typically when it's covered. But he interviewed Socorro's wife, or sorry, Larry's wife, the deputy that saw it, the craft that landed. He interviewed his partner. We actually go to the landing site. We see raw footage. I hadn't seen that footage before, where we see the imprint the craft made when it touched down. Had you seen that footage before?
3: No, I haven't. That's totally new to me.
1: Right. And, have you ever heard from Lonnie Zamoro's wife before?
3: No, not in the depth that James did. You're exactly right, Richard. He's got to some things that even some of the more astute UFO researchers and historians, they're shaking their heads and asking the question, where did he get some of this stuff? I mean, he's got footage of James McDonald, a scientist who was ridiculed severely. He's got tape. And, film of him actually on film saying certain things that I've never heard before. So anyone who has any doubt about the severity and the intrusiveness and the authenticity of this film, if you've got any doubts about it, watch it, and you will be totally convinced that what James Fox did was absolutely incredibly incisive and research beyond the pale. Absolutely. The Papua New Guinea case, for people who are not familiar with it, there's a small school. I'm not sure exactly how many children were involved, but there was a missionary there with several children. There could have been up to 25 or 30. They were standing on the shore and they saw this craft hover out over the water. It was a large craft, had lights on around the side, and then it came in so close that the children actually saw beings, four beings, standing around the outside, or at least within windows within this craft. They actually saw the beings in the craft hovering over the water.
1: Yes, and or on top, like, perhaps even on top of the craft.
3: Exactly, exactly. Now, you've got a missionary, you know, a man of the cloth, so to speak. Why would this fellow bring forward something like that if it wasn't something true? And absolutely T-R-U-E, true, with children. There's no reason for him to fabricate this kind of information. So James has done a great job in bringing these things to the forefront, and not only bringing them to the forefront, but putting them in a really incredible historical context that leads us up to the current state of affairs with, you know, the Tic Tac videos and the, you know, the ATIP program and, you know, Harry Reid and all of that. What he does, he's connected the dots so much more authentically than anything that I've ever seen before in my experience. It's just he hit the ball right out of the park.
1: I would agree. We're going to continue to talk about the film, but also we'll talk about disclosure in general, and we'll also open up the phone lines, and we'll make those available to listeners right now. 416-360-0740. That's in the Greater Toronto Area. 416-360-0740, and toll free from just about anywhere, 1-866-740-4740, 1-866-740-4740. We were talking about some of these landings, UFO landings in near schools, and the other one was Westall, right, which is in Australia. This happened in 1966. And again, a number of witnesses. These were, I believe, older children, if I'm not mistaken, than the children at the aerial school in Zimbabwe. Mm-hmm. Interesting segment, though, in the film where a science teacher who had never come out publicly and spoken before finally spoke out, wished to remain anonymous, but had an interesting story to tell. Do you remember that?
3: That episode? Yeah, the interesting part of that, it was 1966, I believe, and I believe the number of students, we're talking several hundred students at this point. And this is the way the James characterized it. And the actual witnessing of what went on was so enthralling that these children were affected to an emotional state. And I've done some, talking to people in Australia because I spent some time there. The children that saw this, that witnessed this, they're adults now, of course, as you know, back in 1966. They were so emotionally distraught and completely perplexed by what went on. There's a lot of I'm not going to call it mental illness. There wasn't, but some of these people went into almost like an emotional cascade failure because they couldn't understand what they were seeing and why they were seeing it, the craft that they saw. And then, as you said, the teacher that came forward, he was also extremely ridiculed at the time for even bringing it forward. And then he shut up. He just stopped talking about it. He didn't want to deal with it. He couldn't deal with it. But at some point, I'm not sure exactly how far it was along into his career or after he retired, he decided to come forward. And he dealt with it. He brought some closure to it. So this kind of stuff that happens on a personal level, and to me, as a former educator, a principal of schools, I can well appreciate the kind of impact that this would have had on a school community. I mean, I've been a principal of a school, you know, with 500 children in it, and, you have these children experience something like that. I don't know, Richard, how I could even possibly deal with that kind of incident. I mean, you deal with the regular things that happen in a school on a day-to-day basis, and that's very difficult.
1: Right.
3: Children come and go, there are problems, and all of the emotional and sociological things that happen with children, and the learning disabled children. And then you have a craft of unknown origin come and land on the field
1: exactly
3: close to your school. My goodness, how do you, you just don't call recess, okay?
1: Victor, we got to take a timeout. We'll come back and delve further into UFO disclosure and James Fox's latest film, The Phenomenon, right here on The Conspiracy Show. Stay with us.
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1: We're back with Victor Vigiani from Zealand News Network and Zealand Communications. We're talking about James Fox's latest film, The Phenomenon. James joined us earlier for the first hour. People can screen that. 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We were talking about the Westall 1966 UFO incident in Australia. Yeah. And we were talking about that science teacher who finally, for the first time, spoke out publicly after holding this in for 54 years. And you were wondering, as a former educator, a retired school principal, how difficult that must have been. But he was, I believe, visited by a couple of Air Force officials who warned him that if he ever spoke out about it, he would be reported as a drunk. They were going to concoct some story, and they would get him fired right quick. Do you remember that?
3: Yes, he was very clearly told that he should not talk about this again. And they actually accused him of being drunk, according to what the James's film said. And I guess it points to, Richard, is the fact that whatever the security networks that are in place are, and what they have control over, are so insidious that they could reach down into a community like that, go to a school, sit down with a teacher and say, you did not see what you saw, and if you do come forward to say what you saw, we will discredit you to a point where you will have nothing left in your career. Now, how insidious is that? And this is not the first time this has ever happened. This happens with, in my conversations with Robert Salas, the nuclear installation launch commander. And, you know, Bob and I have a very close relationship. And the depth of concern that he's expressed continuously about what happened to not only him, but to his security guards and to everybody else who's been a part of the witnessing of UFOs over nuclear installations, and how government officials have forced these Air Force officials to just stay quiet. It is absolutely mind-boggling the extent to which the national security element within the United States government is so in control of this, or they think they are so in control of it, that people are afraid for incarceration, loss of their pensions, and just, you know, personal discreditation. So the level of negativity surrounding this makes sure that this stuff does not get out. And they've done a pretty good job of it, really.
1: Well, you're right. It's one thing for someone in the military to be told not to talk about it, but I think it was in the Westall school case in 66 in Australia. The children were called into an assembly. I don't know if there were any sort of military type officials there, but they were certainly told by their teachers, you didn't see anything and you're not to talk about it.
3: Right.
1: You didn't see anything and you're not to talk about it, which is kind of
3: I can just imagine me as I've held many assemblies in my days at school, you know, gathering together 500 children in the gym and saying, okay, folks, you didn't see what you saw, and here's how we're going to handle that. I cannot imagine myself being put in that kind of position, both knowing what I know now and even knowing what I know then. I would have jumped up and down and had the media there at the school to interview every single child. I don't know, but that's just me.
1: All right, let's go to the phones, and Skip is joining us from Connecticut. Skip, welcome.
5: Yeah, hi. Very interesting discussions. I have two questions. One would be, the premise that all this unfolded to where the government has a monopoly on this information, you know, like that idea of, you know, tip of the iceberg. It's got, why would, that would almost indicate that these beings are communicating with our government and they're not telling us. And the second thing, the fact that there's been some crash sites tells me it's probably not coming from interstellar space. If the crash were that superstar, they wouldn't crash, I believe.
3: Yeah, you've hit two nails right on the head. Let's deal with the first one. Your first point was regarding a government knowledge of this. Let's move that forward a little bit. And James does approach this issue in the film. Most of us feel that, or a lot of researchers and people in the general public feel that this is a government military issue within the United States government. But I think within the film, other researchers have said this, that gradually over time, for some reason and somehow, the United States government has done a soft handoff to corporate entities, to private sector corporations, to give them information or allow them to be exposed to certain levels of declassified and classified information, so that this information is now in the private sector. And in a very gingerly soft way, government is kind of backing off a little bit on this, leaving it in the private sector and allowing for the private sector to move this stuff forward. Now, I talk about Robert Bigelow, we're talking about the Rand Corporation, General Electric, Johnson Control Systems. These are all corporations who have been given information about this stuff. And that allows the American government to take a step back and say, well, we really don't know what's going on. It's all in the private sector, which leads to the point of, you know, plausible deniability in terms of acknowledgement or disclosure, which we'll get into later on. Now, your second point regarding crashes, it indicates that some of these civilizations or some of these craft or some of these entities are in some way vulnerable, or they have weaknesses just like we do. If these craft are as, you know, sophisticated as some people say they shouldn't be doing, they shouldn't be crashing. But something about either their composition or the electromagnetic systems around our planet or some dysfunction within their own craft are causing them to crash. And you have to ask the question, why? And where are the crashes? What happens to them? And what happens to the bodies? So these are all unanswered questions that I think that either the government has to eventually come forward on, or the corporations have to deal with it, because they have somehow commandeered some of the materials, as Rich and I were talking about earlier. There's a whole lot of unanswered questions around all of this, and that's why I think the journalistic community should really kind of step up their act and get into finding out why this is happening.
1: Skip, thank you for the call. You're right. And, you know, newspapers everywhere are failing. They are trying to come up with some sort of a business model, you know, whether it's paying for content online, which is going nowhere after right. People have had free content for decades. Now they expect people to pay. That's not going to happen. This might be their answer, is to start paying attention to this issue and writing about it and employing some of the same journalistic practices they apply to City Hall and the provincial budget to this very issue. I'm serious. I mean, Richard, their readership would explode.
3: Richard, please do not get me going on this one, okay? This is something that's a stone in my shoe, not a pebble in my shoe. It's a stone in my shoe. We can see that the newsprint industry is collapsing. Everybody knows that. The Toronto Star, the National Post, they're all posting things, you know, boost up and, you know, this is solid journalism. Give us the credit we're due. What they're doing is hiding behind a facade of how can I put it? I'm not going to call it fake news, because it's not fake news. It's fabricated news. There's a difference between fake news and fabricated news. And we talk about all the things that are going on that are so ephemeral in their effects on us on a daily basis, that if they were to choose some really key writers and have them spend 3 months investigating this stuff, these newspapers could publish online and both in newsprint, they could publish articles that would change the public mind within 3 to 4 weeks on this issue. And I'm not exaggerating. There's so much out there.
1: Yeah, and there's enough going on that they could dine out on it. They could fill an entire front section of the newspaper, or have a separate section of the newspaper. They could have assign someone that is their beat. You have a Queens Park bureau. You could have a UFO bureau. Well, if they're smart, you know, just simply from a profit motive, they should be looking at that.

0: might have been what they call the what is it? It's an advanced craft. It's an Aurora hypersonic spy plane.
1: TR-3B.
0: TR-3B. It may be one of those. We've got to take a timeout. We'll be back in a moment. The Conspiracy Show continues right after this.
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0: 416-360-0740 in the Greater Toronto Area. 416-360-0740. Toll free from just about anywhere. 1-866-740-4740. 1-866-740-4740. And I neglected to mention, for those of you who have assembled in the YouTube chat, please, your questions, if you have. And my live stream producer, Ryan, will forward those on to me. Let's go to the phones. And I believe it's Kathy in St. Catharines. Kathy, welcome.
3: Hi, gentlemen. I've got two questions. The first is, when these UFOs appeared at the schools in Africa and Australia, did they try to kidnap any of the children? And second, do you think God was a space alien?
0: All right, Victor. To my knowledge, there were no attempted abductions of the children, although several children in the aerial school in Zimbabwe in 94, it seems to be they hinted at some telepathic communication, and they felt like they were being sort of invited to go with them, but there was nothing, no one taken by force.
1: Well, thanks for your questions, Kathy. Excellent question. Let's take the aerial school to begin with. My experience with that has been very direct, because I spent 3 days with Dr. John Mack at his office in the Harvard School of Psychiatry in 1996. I went down there, and I had reason to go down, which is another case altogether. But in his assessment and his interaction with the children, he went down there and interviewed, I'm not sure how many, I think he interviewed 7 or 8 of the children. None of them ever alluded to the fact that they were taken aboard ships, experienced missing time or anything like that. This happened all in real time. None of the children actually expressed any kind of indication that they were taken. However, as Richard just said, two or three of them, when interviewed by Dr. John Mack, were very, very specific. And we're talking young children here, okay? That when John Mack asked them the question, how did you interact with these beings? Did you talk to them? And they said no. And then John Mack asked, well, how did they talk to you? And without question, the children, three of the children respond, in my mind. And John didn't try to lead them. We said, well, what do you mean in your mind? I just received words in my mind about us not taking care of the planet, and that we have to take care of the planet better, and that our technology is taking over, and that we have to be careful with the technology. And he kept on asking them, how did you get this information? And it was through some sort of telepathic communication. But John never found out any information indicating that these children were taken. So that's my response to your first, the first part of your question. The second part, do I think that God is an extraterrestrial?
0: I'll take that one.
1: How long was a piece of string, Kathy? You go right ahead, Richard. Take that one.
0: Well, I mean, he is of extraterrestrial origin. He is not of this world. But he's not an alien, if that's what you mean. I don't subscribe to the ancient alien theory myself. But I, there's some discussion as to whether in the Catholic Church it seems to have held open the possibility that, if there are extraterrestrials, they are part of God's creation, so that there's nothing anti-biblical or, that necessarily argues against the biblical narrative in order to believe in extraterrestrials. But I don't believe that God is an ET or Jesus is an ET, except that they are not of this world, but they're not, from another planet, if that's what you're asking. Mm-hmm. But thank you for the call. Not Gordo asks if I've ever been to any UFO crash sites during my travels. I have not. And I have to, admit, I'm not a boots on the ground investigator researcher. I'm first and foremost a broadcaster. I talk to the

0: people that visit crash sites. How about you, Victor?
1: Well, I have been to the Corona crash site in New Mexico, and most people who you know have any kind of cursory knowledge about the Roswell incident ascribe the whole incident as the crash at Roswell. It didn't happen at Roswell. It happened in a small farming community in Corona, New Mexico, and it's a very small town. There's a couple of stores, there's a couple of bars, that kind of thing. It's a very, very small place. But if you move forward out of there 2 or 3 miles, you move into where the ranch was, the Brazel Ranch, and you can drive off road into the area where it's purported that this particular craft did crash. And I have been there. I've driven up the dirt road, the arroyos that are there, the small hills, in close to Corona. There's really not a whole lot to see. I didn't go on any kind of archaeological digs at all, but I did go to the place where the crash purportedly did happen. I also had a communication with Loretta Proctor, who was a friend of Max Brazel, who was actually in the debris field. On his farm, on the farm that he was in charge of as a manager. And what Loretta Proctor told me is that Mac Brazel, after the incident, was on his horse looking around and got a piece of this material, brought it back to his house, looked at it, and did whatever he had to do with it, and then brought it over to her place, quite close to him. And she actually saw the material, and it was very, very... aluminum-like, very the tensile strength to it. You couldn't put any holes in it. And then after that, Max brought the material to the Cat Mountain Inn right in Corona, and they placed it on the bar. They placed this stuff on the bar and tried to drive nails through this stuff with a hammer. And there's they just could not do anything to the material. So, I have that as firsthand conversation with these with Loretta Proctor. And I have to trust that she's being authentic about it. There's no reason to believe that Loretta would make this kind of stuff up. So it does indicate that there is something... that something really did crash there, and that it has to be taken seriously. There's just no doubt about it.
0: Absolutely. All right. Thank you for that. And we will take another time out, come back, and finish up. Victor Vigiani, Zealand News Network, talking the phenomenon documentary and UFO disclosure. Back with more in a moment.
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0: A quick programming note. Next week, Rocco Galati, if you've been following his exploits, Rocco is an attorney, and he has been fighting in court against lockdowns and apparent or not apparent, it's obvious erosion of civil liberties during the case-demic, as some call it. Rocco Galati will be here next week live for the full 2 hours, and I hope you can be on board for this one. It's I sincerely believe one of the most important programs I've done to date. Rocco Galati for the full 2 hours. Victor Vigiani is with us, and we will get back to the couple of YouTube live chat questions here in a moment. I wanted to go back to James Fox film The Phenomenon and ask you that part of the film dealing with after the collapse of communism, and my coast-to-coast colleague George Knapp was invited to go to Moscow and investigate, and he spoke with military personnel on that side and was sort of echoing what was happening at nuclear bases over here, particularly in the United States. But there's something that's kind of gnawing at me, and that is, while in the U.S. at Malmstrom and Minot and Ellsworth Air Force bases, the UFOs were turning the missiles off. They were taking them offline. But there was at least one incident in Ukraine at a nuclear base where they had they had triggered the launch signal. In other words, they turned it on. That doesn't sound to me like they were trying to avert nuclear war. That almost sounds like they were up to mischief. They were trying to cause something. I mean, the personnel in Ukraine had to scramble. You can imagine the panic. They see the countdown has begun on these missiles. What did you think about that?
1: Well, yeah, I in watching that whole thing, I forget the Russian individual. It began with an M, but in any case, it was a Russian individual. Whether they're turned on or off, that is definitely an issue. You know, the launch commanders in the United States indicated, as well as visits to Rhenishman Forest in the UK, that there was some sort of interference with nuclear weapons. The turning on of these things in the Ukraine indicate to me, in a similar way, whatever these craft are, these intelligent craft under intelligent control are, I don't know whether turning them on or turning them off is the issue. As far as I'm trying to assess this, you know, in a holistic way, what I think is really being pointed to here, Richard, is that they have control of the situation, and they are telling us, or the people who are in charge of these nuclear weapons, that they have control and they can turn them on or turn them off. I don't have any doubt that there's no reason for them to turn these things on to, you know, to start a nuclear event. I don't think that was their intention, because even if they did turn them on, they probably understood that whoever's in charge of these missile silos could turn them off. And this happened, you know, within the Malmstrom situation too. They went offline and they brought them back online on their own. I think what happened there, I'm just speculating, it's my own assumption, that whoever these beings are that are coming into the airspace are saying to us, we have control over what you're doing, so don't mess around with these things, because if you do decide to engage in some sort of nuclear event, we can control whatever you do. So just let's just not fool around with this stuff.
0: Well, perhaps,
1: yeah,
0: except...
1: Yeah, I'm not sure what other conclusion you can come to. Yeah. You may have another.
0: Well, I come back to that word mischief, because, you know, right. As James Fox points out in the film, and he shows, there's a chart there, he shows the number of nuclear tests that have been conducted by all, you know, not only the United States, but also... the Soviet Union, and I believe China and many other countries have tested their, you know, where were the UFOs then? Where were they in August of 1945, right, when two of them were used? That's always puzzled me. I don't have the answer.
1: Yeah, right.
0: But I just find that kind of a puzzle.
1: Yeah, one of the things that comes to mind, or that has come to mind to me, with respect to all of the nuclear types of incidents, is not just what is happening with each individual case, but it also indicates to me that there may be a number of species that are involved in these kinds of activities. So if you have, let's call them species one, does one thing with these nuclear assets, and species two does another thing with these nuclear assets. I think sometimes we are overridden by the assumption that there is one species doing these things. My sense is that, and the information we have from a number of contactees, that there are a realm, a whole broad spectrum of species that interact with us. Now, whether their craft are all the same, whether they're different, whatever that might be. But there's not just one species interacting. So if that's the case, if there are a number of species interacting with us, they each may have a different agenda in whatever kind of messaging that they are putting in place to talk to us about the nuclear situation that we're in. So any one of them could do any number of things to do whatever they want with these nuclear assets to send us a message. It's much like, you know what, Richard? It's much like the crop circle situation. Yeah, I've seen so many beautiful indications that these crop circles are a form of language for us, or to us, about who these beings might be. And the category of languages that are involved and the way these crop formations are formed indicates to me that there are a number of species involved in sending us messages about who they are, why they're here, and what they want to try to say to us as Earthlings, as beings on this planet. So there's a number of messages that are coming down the pipe. So I don't think we can kind of just say that one thing is happening about the nuclear incident that says, yeah, it's just one species doing this. I think there's a whole number of variables involved
0: right,
1: in
0: right.
1: all
0: and
1: of
0: they,
1: this.
0: Right, and which begs the question, you know, what is their intent? And there seems to be intentions that are at cross purposes. Go back to the YouTube live chat. Jay Lee asks, have any of the African school children created enduring interests or careers that followed the incident? This would be the aerial school in Zimbabwe in 94. Do you know of any children that went on to pursue sort of an interest in UFOs?
1: Well, not specifically with UFOs as researchers, but I know that I'm thinking back now to the actual film. I'm trying to think back in my mind. They were sitting around a table, and I think there were four individuals.
0: One of whom was wearing a Toronto Blue Jays sweater.
1: That's
0: I wonder,
1: right.
0: Is that a local
1: exactly.
0: connection? Or
1: yes, there is. And that's
0: baseball.
1: That's another story altogether, which we can get into at some point. But I know that the four individuals that I saw around the table, one of them was a teacher, still involved in it. One of them was a social worker. And another one was some sort of medical, it wasn't a doctor or anything like that, but a medical practitioner of some kind. But they've all been involved in some sort of social aspect of this that involves them with people who may have had experiences or may have had some sort of involvement in sort of the sociological.
3: Please be aware that some of the programs you hear on Conspiracy Radio are from our archives. Any phone numbers, websites, or contact information referenced during broadcast may have changed or may no longer be valid.
1: You know, interaction with people. So none of them were sort of bank accountants or anything like that, as far as I know. But the three of them, I know for a fact, were involved in some sort of social social careers that brought them involved with people who may be open to the whole aspect of the alien encounter.
0: All right, Jay Lee, thank you for that question. And Victor, thank you for these 2 hours. How do people get on to Zealand News Network?
1: Well, all you have to do is just put in the search engine, Zealand Communications, and you'll come upon the blog that we have. And we've posted a number of things over the past little while, zealandcommunications.com, and you just go there, and there's a wealth of information and news releases and other kinds of things that editorials. I've just put out a couple of editorials recently. So we depend on that to begin the education process for people who are open to it.
0: All right, Victor, thank you, my friend. Until next time.
1: It's been a pleasure. Thank you.
0: My thanks to Ryan and Carlos. Back next week, Rocco Galati for the full 2 hours. And in the meantime, don't be afraid. There's nothing concealed that won't be revealed and nothing hidden that won't be made known. What you hear in the dark, speak in light. What I say in a whisper, proclaim from the housetops. Move over, Aphrodite. I'm coming home. Or at least up the stairs. Good night.
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1: From the high desert and the great American Southwest, I bid you good evening, good morning, as the case may be, across this great land and all these time zones. Many of them from the Hawaiian, Tahitian Islands in the west, east to the Caribbean and the U.S. Virgin Islands, south into South America, and north to the pole. This is Coast to Coast AM. Good morning, everybody. I'm Art Bell. Lots to talk about. And so we might as well get down to it. Let me just say, as far as I know, the Richard Hoagland, Apollo 14 astronaut, Dr. Edgar Mitchell debate is on for tomorrow night. It'll be 1 o'clock in the morning, actually. Technically, right now, from this time zone, the day after tomorrow, but tomorrow night, Wednesday morning. In other words, Wednesday morning at 1 o'clock in the west and 4 o'clock in the east. It should be an event. The only thing I'm wondering about right now is I got a call, actually on my answering machine, from Richard Hoagland's people, panicking, wanting phone numbers so they could get a FedEx delivery of photographs to Edgar Mitchell by air. Whether they did get it off, whether it'll make it in time, is problematic, I suppose, and I hope it will. Because everybody would like to be working from the same page. Should be the event. And I predict it could be anything from a 30-second event to a 2-hour event, 3-hour event. It's hard to tell. Really hard to tell. It depends on how it goes. And I'm going to let it be as freewheeling as possible. I do not like debates in which the parties are completely, as you know, I don't like them, held apart. You just don't get down to the root of the matter that way. So I'm likely to do what I usually do and let it be fairly freewheeling and hope that it will be conducted calmly. But I wouldn't place any bets on that, so we'll see. We'll see. You know about the crash of ValueJet 592, a DC-9 went into the Everglades north of Miami shortly after takeoff, killed, of course, all 109 aboard. It has very nearly been completely swallowed whole by the alligator snake-infested waters in Florida. They've recovered now, late tonight, some body parts. Fairly small, I'm told. 5 to 6 minutes in the air, the pilot reported smoke in the cockpit, apparently back with the passengers as well. The airplane did a couple of long, lazy, uncontrolled-type turns, then turned on its side, then nosedived into the swamp. Tonight they found the black box. That's the flight recorder, not the more interesting cockpit recorder. The flight recorder will only give them information about altitude, speed, attitude, that kind of thing. The information about the fire, in all likelihood, would need to come from the cockpit recorder. So another horrible crash into a swamp. There was another, you know. And I never know what to say about airplane crashes. They're going to look into ValueJet. But in the beginning, they were saying that there were no apparent problems and that ValueJet had been very cooperative. Now, tonight, I'm seeing some news saying, well, no, they had some ongoing problems with ValueJet, one of those new cheaper fare type things. You know, the DC-9 was 25 years old, but should have been serviceable. You never know what to say. What would you do in the last few moments? You'd be aware it would be horrible. You would certainly know, as the plane did a nosedive, that you were going to die. Scream? Pray? Review your life? Tell somebody you love them? I don't know. I don't know. Dear Art, I don't know if anyone else has suggested this, but 20 years ago, there was a book called The Interrupted Journey, An Incident at Exeter. It was about another fatal air crash in the Everglades as well, December 29th of 1972, called The Ghost of Flight 401. 101 passengers and crew were killed. Later, appearing on other aircraft, the flight engineer and some of the stewardesses, what went down was an L-1011, and I can tell you these stories are true. There have been ghosts from that crash. And one day when somebody I know retires from a major airlines, a good friend of mine, I will have him on and have him tell you about all of this. He can't do it while he's employed. But the stories of the ghosts, I can tell you, are true. And there are stories about ghosts from that flight that have never been told, even in the movie they did on that subject. Now, about midnight tonight, I haven't decided, midnight or 1 a.m., I'm going to replay a segment in the beginning of Dreamland in which the initial report on the pieces I've got ostensibly from Roswell reports back. And Linda Howe gave us the details, and I am going to replay that so you get them. And I don't know where that leaves us. I kind of thought that it would end up as it has, and that is with no firm answers. At any rate, we've got a detailed report for you, and if you want to know what those parts are, you'll find out. There is a distinct lack of any kind of decent issue for the presidential race coming up. The majority of the issues are social in nature. The economy is not right now a gigantic problem, and so there's not much ground for Bob Dole to churn up there. There is one issue, a social issue, that is now coming to a head, because there is new legislation that has been proposed. It is called Defense of Marriage Act. Now, as you may know, in the state of Hawaii, they may legalize same-sex marriages. They may do so because the high court there said that to not do so is discriminatory. And in the Constitution, should Hawaii legalize, a marriage in one state would of necessity and by law, by the Constitution, have to be recognized in all other states. It's the full faith and credit clause of the U.S. Constitution. This bill would change that. 8 states have already outlawed same-sex marriages. The new bill outlaws it by doing the following. It defines marriage as a legal union between one man and one woman. You see, we have never defined what marriage is. Therein lies the problem. It also says the word spouse refers only to a person of the opposite sex. Bill Clinton late today came out and said that he personally opposes same-sex marriages, but he's going to have an incredible choice to make, because it looks like this bill is going to pass, and that means it's going to go to his desk. And Bill Clinton has enjoyed the political backing of the homosexual community in America. It's not so sure he would if he were to veto this bill. So, what is he to do? One good question raised in a discussion over the weekend about this is, does the government have a compelling interest in preventing same-sex marriages? And if they do, why? So we've got two things here we could talk about. One is, what is a marriage? Is this an illogical, improper definition of a marriage? That being a legal union between one man and one woman. Now, obviously, if it is defined in this manner, then there will be no same-sex marriages. The networks have announced they're going to give free time to the presidential candidates. But the question is whether all of you will come and see it. And the probable answer is no. It was on the Brinkley Show Sunday, and they had a discussion about it, and Brinkley and others said, you know, we care about politics. It's our red meat here. But the American people don't. Not right now. And if that is true, why is it true? Have you given up? Do you just not care? Are there more important things in life? Are your interests elsewhere? It is something I have wondered about as well. People seem, at the moment, kind of fed up with politics. Maybe they've had enough. Maybe there's just not very much interest in Dole and Clinton. Maybe the country right now is saying to itself, it's going to be Clinton for another 4 years, and they just can't get interested in the race. I'm not exactly sure what it is, so I thought I would ask you. We'll be right back.

0: 60 Minutes did a very troubling piece on Iraq and the UN sanctions against Iraq. What are they accomplishing? Well, apparently not much. If the goal is to punish Saddam, then not much. He's got, you know, a brand new yacht. He's doing fine. Not doing fine, the children of Iraq. They're starving, 500,000 dead so far. They've got no antibiotics, no hospital supplies. 500,000 dead Iraqi children. So they interviewed Madeleine Albright, who virtually admitted Saddam is not being hurt. But she puts up a pretty good argument. She says, look, my job, I'm a humanitarian, I don't like seeing this happen, but she says, my job is to see to it that our troops don't have to go refight the Gulf War. And without these sanctions, they fear Saddam would divert materials and money from oil into war-making materials, and he probably would. So it's a hard call. 500,000 dead children. That's a hard call, folks. But I don't want our guys to have to go refight that war either. What would you do? What is right? What is wrong? Is the moral, there's no question, morally, it's rough. But it's a lot rougher to have to send 500,000 U.S. GIs over to, you know, fight some new war with Saddam. You tell me what you think. This one will get you. I just got this. Fire authorities in California. Now, this purports to be from NOAA, an investigation, safety board investigation. I don't know if it's true, but it's horrible. Fire authorities in California found a corpse in a burnt-out section of forest while assessing the damage done by a forest fire. The deceased male was dressed in a full wetsuit, complete with a dive tank, flippers, and face mask. A post-mortem examination revealed the person died not from burns, but from massive internal injuries. Dental records provided a positive identification. Get this. Investigators then set about determining how a fully clad diver could end up in the middle of a forest fire. It was revealed that, on the day of the fire, the person went for a diving trip off the coast about 20 kilometers away from the forest. The firefighters, seeking to control the fire as quickly as possible, called in a fleet of helicopters, you got it, with very large buckets. The buckets were dropped into the ocean for rapid filling, then flown to the forest fire and emptied. You guessed it. 1 minute, our diver was making like Flipper in the Pacific. The next, he was doing a breaststroke in a fire bucket, 300 meters, 1,000 feet in the air. Apparently, he extinguished exactly 1.78 meters, or 5 feet 10 inches, of that fire. That's incredible, isn't it? Bunch of new good disaster movies coming out. Tornadoes? Have you seen Twister? Well, I have not yet. I saw a local weatherman. I think it was in Las Vegas. No, it wasn't. It was on CNN. And the weather guy said he had gone to see it, and he was sorry. I never saw him say why. But it sure looks like a neat movie. Tornado Chasers. I did that. So I'm going to have to see it. I'm very much looking forward to it. If any of you have yet seen Twister, I would like a little review. Should I go to the movie? Or should I await pay-per-view and so forth? The nature of disaster movies in America is changing. It used to be ships, remember? Airplane movies. Now we get natural disasters, alien invasions, that sort of thing. From the City of Industry, a pregnant woman was stabbed during a restaurant parking lot robbery, get this, the night before Mother's Day, forcing doctors to perform an emergency cesarean. Maria Correa, 20, and her baby girl were in critical condition. Police looking for the assailants. Two robbers walked up to her and a companion, demanded money. The companion handed over a wallet, and she surrendered her purse. Sheriff's spokesman said that she was stabbed in the stomach as soon as she gave her purse. So there you are. It's the way robberies are conducted these days. You know, somebody goes into a 7-Eleven, they rob the store. Used to be they'd back out, wouldn't kill anybody, take the money, and run. Today, they kill the clerk just as an afterthought. It looks like that occurred here as well. I've got a ton of information about the goat sucker, the chupacabra. It has been flooding in, and so I'll try and get to some of that. We're going to do a little bit of open line talk radio here in a moment, and I want to give you phone numbers so you can come along. First time callers, area code 702-727-1222. The wild card lines, area 702-727-1295. 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
1: Good morning, everybody. I think what I'm going to do is I'm going to do the replay. Now, let me think about that. Maybe we'll do it at midnight. I don't know. Anyway, and I'm talking about the replay of the Linda Howe report on the articles that I have. Anyway, check this out, folks, and then it's off to the phones. The following article, published in the May 13th Houston Chronicle, entitled Saved by a Skin. A Texas man's quick action after he was bitten by a coral snake probably saved his life, according to medical officials. The man was walking with his brother along U.S. 281 near Encino on Friday when he bent over and felt in the grass for signs of water. He was looking for water. Well, he felt something bite his right hand, thought it might have been an insect bite. When he saw an 8-inch coral snake, he grabbed it and killed it. He grabbed the snake and bit its head off. He then skinned it and used the skin of the snake as a tourniquet. Passerby drove him to the hospital, where anti-venom was rushed in from Gladys Porter Zoo in Brownsville. Hospital officials said he will probably make a full recovery. Is that incredible or what? What people can do when they want to live. West of the Rockies, you're on the air. Good morning.
2: Good morning.
1: Yes, sir.
2: You were talking about the election and people not paying attention to it. And
1: not even caring.
2: Yeah, well, I think, I voted, I'm an independent voter, but I voted Republican since Reagan's second term.
1: Mm-hmm.
2: I didn't vote for him the first time. I didn't vote for any of them the first time he ran. I don't know. The way it looks now is that the Republican Party squandered the biggest political advantage they had in history in 1994 by letting old power brokers of the party run stuff and not listening to the people. And we're going to be stuck with Slick Willie again, and I think it's probably...
1: Well,
2: you're decades before the country recovers.
1: Yeah, I think your response is typical, and I think it's what people have concluded, and they're just not engaged.
2: Yeah, I argue with people all the time. I plan on going and voting for Mr. Dole, but I think it's probably a futile effort.
1: All right. Thank you very much for the call, sir. You heard that voice. It's probably a futile effort. Well, a lot of people have concluded that. Mr. Dole has not yet made it a race. In fact, he's hardly even. You know, I really, really would like to interview Bob Dole. I have this feeling that the American people don't know Bob Dole. And if they did, they would feel differently about him. I'll tell you something. There has got to be an effort to humanize Bob. He's got to spend some time with the American people in a forum like this. Not Meet the Press, where it's just one rapid-fire political question after another. But rather where the people get to know Bob Dole. That's what he has got to do to begin to close the gap. And I would love to do it. I've got a request in to Dole headquarters, and we'll see. First time caller line, you're on the air. Hi.
3: Hi, Art. My name is Tony. I'm from St. Louis Park.
1: Hi, Tony.
3: Minnesota.
1: Yes, sir.
3: KSTP. Yeah, I guess part of the reason why I think people have become disenchanted with politics is they both Republicans and Democrats have become one and the same, and people just envision them as both crooks. And
1: there is something to that, and there's right now not a lot of difference between Dole and Clinton. For example, Dole and Clinton both endorse the idea of continuing most favored trading status for China.
3: Right.
1: Not even a difference there.
3: Right.
1: So I think we're going to end up with a status quo, and I think you hear his voice? Listen to the voices. They are not engaged. Well, I just don't see a lot of difference. Well, I'm not engaged. I'm not interested. I don't think Bob Dole can beat Bill Clinton. I could go on and on. All the things you're going to hear us said. The Republicans squandered the best opportunity they've ever had. I was first caller. And all of that is true. So somehow the American people are just unengaged politically. They don't care. And I understand that feeling. West of the Rockies, you're on the air.
4: Good evening, Art.
1: Hello.
4: Your signal comes in quite strong here.
1: I beg your pardon?
4: Your signal comes in quite strong here.
1: That's good.
4: I was wondering, do you have anything more about the 5-foot egg?
1: Yes, we had it on Dreamland. It is.
4: Yeah, I know. I was wondering if you found out anything new.
1: Well, yes, sir. I just told you it was revealed on Dreamland. The 5-foot egg is a hoax. It's a hoax. It's a radio station promotion. And Linda Howe called the zoo and had a report on Dreamland. So maybe you missed it. West of the Rockies, you're on the air.
5: Hi, this is Martin from Langley.
1: Hello.
5: I'd like to say or ask you, have you switched into Windows 95? Or are you still down on 3.1?
1: You know, it's funny you should ask. Earlier today...
5: Uh-oh.
1: I converted one computer to Windows 95. And it's my test. So I did that earlier today. It's funny you should ask about that.
5: Yeah, what I wanted to say is let us know how it goes, because I'm with 3.1 right myself, and I'm wondering about the 95. I held off when you started voicing concerns.
1: Yes,
5: and
1: well.
5: I was reading all the other concerns in the magazines. So.
1: Yep.
5: The other thing is I phoned you before about transistor versus tubes. And I guess I couldn't get through when Wayne Green was on.
1: Yes.
5: But I found that for brute force, reception, the tube ones seem to do, you know, a fairly good job when we're not talking about
1: state-of-the-art. No. Here's the way it breaks down, I think. When you're talking about the front end of radios,
5: right.
1: Transistors versus tubes, there is no contest. Transistors have a far better signal-to-noise ratio, and they outperform tubes. However, in the final stages of audio amplifiers and those sorts of applications, tubes will still produce response that transistors have yet to equal. So
5: right.
1: It depends on the application, sir. Thank you very much for the call. On the first-time caller line, you would have been on the air. Wildcard line, you're on the air. Hi.
6: Hello there, Art. Jim calling from Seattle, KOMO.
1: Hi, Jim. Yes, sir.
6: Calling about Twister.
1: Yes.
6: A hell of a great movie. It was absolutely phenomenal, the cinematography that they used on that thing.
1: Special effects were good.
6: Oh, man. Oh,
1: I had someone tell me that one problem they had was that a lot of the dialogue was hard to hear.
6: Oh, absolutely.
1: Really?
6: But that was part of it. I think they did that on purpose, in a sense. You know, in the middle of a tornado, it's kind of hard to talk to each other.
1: It is, yes.
6: Yeah, I'm sure it is. I wouldn't know from up here. We just have earthquakes. But I'll tell you, I went into the movie theater. It was jam-packed. I had to sit unusually close to the screen,
1: mm-hmm.
6: which I'm glad I did. Wouldn't do it for a normal movie, but for that movie. Therefore, the movie really didn't have much of a plot, you know, and you hear him say this in the reviews. But that's really not what you were there for. I mean, the storm chasing was good. And any time you can get Helen Hunt, you know, in a white tank top in the pouring down rain, of course, is going to be well worth itself.
1: All right, sir. Look, I appreciate the review. I will go to see it, no doubt. I chased tornadoes.
6: Where did you do that, or how the hell did you come up with it?
1: Amarillo, Texas. I'll tell you a little story here. I've told it before. A very good friend of mine, who is still, by the way, a weatherman in Lake Charles, Louisiana, Lynn Whitlake. Lynn is in my book, incidentally, and the whole thing on tornadoes is in my book, too. That's when I was stationed at Amarillo Air Force Base, and one of the things we did because Lynn was a total nut on the subject, and I was a semi-nut, is we chased tornadoes. Well, we chased thunderheads in a Volkswagen. Lynn and I did. We chased one a thunderstorm, or actually a series of them, cells, from Amarillo all the way up into Oklahoma. And how we ever lived through all of that, I will never know. But I went through a period of time in my life when I lived there, when I was fascinated. You know, as the big thunderheads would build and go up 55,000 feet or so and higher, we'd get in that Volkswagen and we'd load up the cameras and we'd take off after that cell and we'd watch it waiting for tornadoes. And we found a few. And it is an incredible force of Mother Nature. And how I ever lived through all that, I'll never know. West of the Rockies, you're on the air. Hi.
7: Hi, Art. This is Fred in Tacoma.
1: Hi, Fred.
7: Hi. Hey, I know you're not a fan of the new Star Trek series, but it might be interesting to note that 2 weeks from now, an episode of DS9 will air. It's called The Quickening.
1: Oh, you're kidding.
7: No, I'm not. I just about died when I saw the slate.
1: Well, you know, I've got a lot of listeners in Hollywood.
7: So. I'm sure you do.
1: So don't be surprised. You'll probably see a lot of that.
7: Oh, yeah.
1: All right, my friend, thank you.
7: All right.
1: Yes, well, a lot of listeners in Hollywood. And it's sort of a natural thing. That's how it caught on here, and so it's how it's catching on elsewhere as well. The Quickening. East of the Rockies, you're on the air. Hi.
8: Good morning, Art. Mike in Blair, Nebraska.
1: Hi, Mike.
8: Listen, I've never looked forward more to your newsletter than this month.
1: Oh, it's a good one.
8: Well, guess what?
1: What?
8: It hasn't showed up yet.
1: Well, you should have it within days.
8: Did it go out late this month?
1: It did, yes. It went out about a week late.
8: Oh, well, that would explain it. Then I should expect it any day now, then.
1: I would say, if you're lucky, tomorrow.
8: Well, I've just been anxiously checking the mailbox every day, mm-hmm. just chomping at the bit to see it.
1: Well, you're not going to want to miss tomorrow night.
8: Well, I won't miss tomorrow night. You can be sure.
1: I'm sure.
8: You do such a service for us, Art.
1: Well, we'll see. How do you, I'll let you make a prediction now. How do you think it's going to turn out?
8: Well, I would expect Dr. Mitchell to just say, Richard, listen, I've been there, you haven't,
1: yep.
8: This is the way it is.
1: Well, let me tell you, assuming that they get there, because Richard mailed them very, very late.
8: Oh.
1: I got a message after, 5 o'clock Pacific time.
8: Mm-hmm.
1: Emergency, we need Dr. Mitchell's phone number, otherwise they won't deliver this.
8: Oh.
1: And so, of course, by then I was sound asleep, so it was too late. They faked a phone number and they sent it off anyway. They do have the address. So here's the deal. We hope Dr. Mitchell will have the Apollo 14 photographs Richard is sending.
8: Well, I hope so. That'd be very interesting. I've seen some of the photographs, not all of them, but some are very compelling, very interesting. I mean, I couldn't say what's there, but it's interesting.
1: Well, I make no predictions about the interview, none whatsoever.
8: Well, it should be fun, though.
1: We'll see. Thank you. Fun, yes. Interesting, oh, yes. How it will end... I don't know. That's a little problematic, I would say.

0: east of the Rockies, you're on the air.
1: Good morning, Art.
0: Good morning.
1: This is Sky in New Orleans.
0: Hi, Sky.
1: Yeah, yes. I got a movie review also for you for Twister.
0: You saw it, huh?
1: Yes. After I tell you, I'd like to also get Wayne Green's correct address, if you have it handy there.
0: No, I don't.
1: Oh, nuts. Well, aside from the usual Hollywood Barbra Streisand, I would go see it just for the effects alone.
0: Really?
1: Oh, definitely, because I won't say it looked real, because, you know, I have seen tornadoes, a couple up close. But it's about as close as anybody could imagine that, you know, it could be produced man-made. You know, the storyline is, you know, kind of typical. You can almost, you know, read what's going to happen once everything starts rolling. You know, dialogue's kind of lame. It's very predictable in that way. But the special effects, and, you know, the movie does keep moving. But it's got a couple of things, like the last big one they're going after. Evidently, this thing kept going for hours because they had to chase it all the way across the countryside.
0: Oh, it has occurred. Tornadoes have done the weirdest things. Thank you. They have, for example, come down and literally remained in the same place on the ground, not moved. And that can occur when a storm is stationary and the tornado just sits there, boring a big hole in the ground. I've seen that. Tornadoes can skip, destroy one home, lift up above another and come down on a third, or destroy one and then go back up. Or many tornadoes can remain under the roll cloud and not touch down at all. All kinds of, or water spouts. They are fascinating, and it is the new genre of horror movie. That's what I think. West of the Rockies, you're on the air.
2: Hi, this is David. I'm in Seattle.
0: Hi, David.
2: Hey, I got a question. You know, I was listening a little earlier about, you know, who's going to be president and how nobody's interested in it. And, you know, I kind of have a lack of interest myself. Yeah, the reason for it is I'm not sure it really makes any difference who's in the White House, you know. I was hearing a little while ago about the Congress passing legislation to repeal the so-called assault weapons ban.
0: Yes.
2: And then the Senate said that they probably wouldn't even bother to look at it.
0: That's right.
2: Then the President vowed to repeal it.
0: That's right. Well, he would veto it.
2: Well, Yeah, vowed to veto it. And that kind of tells me that they've all got their own agenda.
0: Well,
2: regardless of
0: sir, the reason that the assault rifle ban came up is that it was going to come up months earlier, but in order to avoid the fight, they put it off, and they had a promise to the NRA that it would be brought up. So to keep that promise, whether or not it was voted on positively, they had to bring it up. And they were simply fulfilling a promise to the NRA.
2: Mm.
0: Everybody knew it wouldn't pass.
2: Well, okay, that was just an example. Maybe it wasn't a very good one or not, but I just kind of tend to think that the people who, you know, the small group of families with the most money are kind of controlling what's going on, and that they control the Senate, they control the White House, and who gets in there and so forth. You know, that's just an opinion, but...
0: Will this keep you from voting?
2: No, but I'm not really sure that who to vote for. I'd probably vote Libertarian just to avoid either one of the parties, because I feel the Republicans and Democrats, you know, we pretty much get the same thing. You know,
0: I wish I had a good argument against that. I mean, Bob Dole is arguably different than Bill Clinton, but in the final, the true, you know, really at the end of the road, I'm not sure there is a gigantic difference, or that there would be. So I have the same feelings. And the American people just sort of seem disenchanted, as if, oh, well, what can I do?
2: Yeah, you know, and when Bill Clinton, he first took office, he was promising to give us a bunch of jobs, you know, sort of like a new deal, rebuilding our infrastructure. And I never heard anything about that after he got elected. And there were all kinds of promises made during his campaign, you know, and I was kind of excited about that whole thing. And it just fizzled out, you know.
0: Right,
2: like
0: I know,
2: it was
0: sir.
2: All hot air, and you know, it just it's disillusioning.
0: I appreciate your call. Well, that makes what, about four in a row like that? All right, we're going to pause here at the top of the hour, and we'll be right back the Linda Howe segment at 1 a.m.
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0: We want Dr. Mitchell to have the photograph so we can look and everybody can be on the same page. Steve in Santa Barbara just faxed me. Dear Art, prediction for tomorrow night. Hoagland declines interview because Mitchell has not received documents in time. If he does appear on the show, Mitchell mops the floor with him. Definitely one for the vault, Steve in Santa Barbara. Then we talked a bit about politics, simply from the point of view that the American people don't seem engaged. The networks this year are going to give the candidates free time. Free time. So all of you can watch. The betting is that you will not. And so we've been talking about why people are so disenchanted, generally, with politics right now. Art, registered Republican here, but after many years in a business where I was privy to much inside information, you can trust me on this. You don't want Bob Dole as president any more than you want Clinton. I know too much inside info on Dole's interests, activities, who he owes, and who owes him. Well, after this long in politics, I would say that's probably an accurate statement. Art, the marriage bill. News reports are saying Clinton will sign the bill. Now, that would be something. That really would be something. That would be handing Bob Dole a real campaign issue. There is a bill now called the Defense of Marriage Act, and here's what it would do. It would define marriage for the first time as a, quote, legal union between one man and one woman. Do you think that's proper? Further, it would define spouse as only a person of the opposite sex. This effectively would put a crunch in the full faith and credit clause of the U.S. Constitution, which is generally there to be sure that what is legal in one state, like Hawaii, would be legal in all states. So Bill Clinton's going to be in the middle on this one. Yes, word on the street is he's going to sign the bill. He's going to say, I am personally opposed to the concept. But, you know, he's got a big constituency out there that votes for him because he is thought to be friendly on homosexual rights issues. Tough choice. You sign the bill, you hand Bob Dole a big campaign issue. You veto the bill, and a lot of your constituency probably walks away. First-time caller line, you're on the air.
1: Hello, this is Troy from Medford.
0: Yes, sir.
1: Yeah, I was going to talk about the election, and you're talking about how there's a lot of apathy out there.
0: Yes, can't you hear it?
1: Yeah, I can. I've been talking with people, and they seem to say that they don't care, yet they're going to vote for Clinton because they don't care, I guess. But I was thinking one way to maybe heat things up is have Harry Brown in the debates. That'll bring up some issues.
0: Well, it might bring up some issues, and it might heat things up a little bit. But Harry Brown is not going to win the presidency.
1: No, I don't think he's got a chance. Well, I think he has a very, very, very slim chance. But it at least will make it somewhat exciting to watch.
0: So Jimmy Crackcorn, and I don't care, and I might not even vote. That's about the attitude.
1: Yeah.
0: Or, I don't care, vote for Bill Clinton. There's a good bumper sticker. If you don't care, vote for Bill Clinton. Oh, boy. Presidential race. Yes, the American public is very apathetic. They're tired of politics, as usual, which would continue whichever candidate wins. And again, as usual, they feel they have no real voice in the selection of candidates. Furthermore, there is a general distrust of our present political system and its officials. Yeah. Yeah, it's just where everybody is right now. Politics is not the issue it was a year ago at this time, 2 years ago. It's just gone. They're going to have to do something to get the American people engaged. Or it's going to be a vote for, I just don't care, and so Bill Clinton gets back in. West of the Rockies, you're on the air.
2: Yo, Art.
0: Yo, sir.
2: Yo, that was quick.
0: Good.
2: I didn't even go through a screening process.
0: We don't screen call, sir.
2: Well, apparently not. Say, I missed

0: most of the show tonight, but Chupacabra?
1: Yes.
0: Out of Mexico?
1: Yes.
0: You know, there's an article in the San Francisco paper that said that one of the farmers got bit by him.
1: That's right.
0: Yeah, you heard that. So, and then they turned around, and the other guy said the other night that in Tijuana that they found one drowned in a pool or something.
1: Well, I've not been able to substantiate that report yet, but yes.
0: Did the guy get, I didn't catch the whole thing, but in the newspaper it said that it was 3 foot tall?
1: 3 to 4 feet, sir. If you listen on the air, I'll give you some of the latest. The elusive predatory creature known as Chupacabra is at large in Mexico. Reports are coming in from the states of Veracruz, Sinaloa, and Jalisco. Do I have that right? I hope so. Animal deaths continue to multiply, and now a woman who claims to have been the victim of an attack. A newscaster in Mexico broadcast today that Theodora Reyes, a resident of a village in Sinaloa, had been attacked by the chupacabra. The victim presented what appeared to be burn marks on her back where the creature had clawed her. Art, I don't know if you've heard, but on the 5 p.m. news here in Houston, it was announced there had been a lamb found dead in South Texas today, cause of death unknown, but authorities said it appeared to be the victim of some sort of, quote, blood-sucking creature, end quote. And they've got nets and traps down in Sinaloa. They're trying to trap the creature. Art, what if deadly viruses such as Ebola are not the only exotic organism that mankind's unprecedented economic activities in the world's rainforests have unleashed? Perhaps La Chupacabra have survived in some previously undisturbed corner of the rainforest for thousands of years, contentedly drinking the blood of other forest inhabitants, and only recently being displaced out of the or out into the world at large by chainsaws and bulldozers. If this is the case, a chupacabra, we may be dealing with as more ravenous and bloodthirsty and angry. We, in fact, may be dealing with an extremely angry, ravenous, bloodthirsty monster, outraged at humans for dislodging them from their ancient home. Some of the

0: west of the Rockies. You're on the air. Going once.
1: Hello.
0: Hello. No. Wild card line, you're on the air.
1: Hello, calling from Anchorage.
0: Yes, sir.
1: Art, how much lead do you think the astronauts took with them when they went to the moon to shield themselves from the rays of the sun?
0: I don't know.
1: Must have been a whole bunch, huh?
0: Well, it depends on who you believe, I guess.
1: Well, no. I mean, they got to shield themselves from the rays of the sun, so they got to take something.
0: Well, what I had always heard was that during the trip, now, this is a great controversy, there would not be, in that period of time, enough absorbed to be harmful. It would be an issue on a long trip, for example, to Mars.
1: You know, this quickening thing, wouldn't it also follow that there is a quickening of lies from the media? Wouldn't that also follow in this quickening?
0: Possibly.
1: You know, I believe in this chupacabra as much as I believe the astronauts actually went to the moon.
0: In other words, you don't think they went to the moon?
1: I think there's a quickening in lies from the media.
0: Mm-hmm. All right, sir, thank you. There's another one. Doesn't think we ever went to the moon in the first place. There is a body of belief of that sort out there. I am not one of those people. I think we did go to the moon. And I think if there's anything that Mr. Mitchell and Mr. Hoagland will agree on, it is that. East of the Rockies, you're on the air.
2: Yeah, hi.
0: Hi.
2: Is this Art?
0: Yes.
2: Okay, this is Mark from Estherville, in Estherville, Iowa.
0: Yes, sir.
2: And I wanted to talk to you about different topics, okay? You done shows on Kennedy assassination, John Kennedy. Okay, I've read up, you know, several books on that. I read one book by David Lipton, which I thought was really good. And he had different medical, you know, terms that he had for about the autopsy and everything.
0: Yes.
2: And I thought that was really interesting. He said when they did the autopsy in, like, Bethesda, Maryland, and when they opened the casket to do the start of the autopsy, they said that it was apparent he'd had surgery, and, you know, on his head.
0: Yes, yes, sir, I've heard all of this and so much more, and we are never going to know the real story on the assassination. Never. I find the discussion hardly worth having anymore. There are so many theories. They are piled so deep. I've said this before and I'll say it again. If somebody walked out to a podium tomorrow and said, here is the real story of exactly what happened at the Kennedy assassination down in Dallas. Here's the way it really went down. If it was the absolute truth, nobody would ever know it, because it would simply be one more story piled on the already mountainous material regarding the Kennedy assassination, so much material that the truth will be obscured forever in a blizzard of theories. And people will always have divergent views of what really occurred. First time caller line, you're on the air. Hi. Hello?
3: Hello?
0: Yes, sir.
3: Yes.
0: Yes. You're on the air. Time to talk. Turn your radio off.
3: Turn the radio off?
0: Yes.
3: We're listening to it.
0: All right. Well, then, you can't go on the air that way, sir. East of the Rockies, you're on the air. Hello.
4: Hello, Art.
0: Hi.
4: Let me shut that radio off.
0: Thank you.
4: Art, got a question you might pose to him tomorrow that I saw on hard copy the other night, and that was a place on the moon called Avery. Have you heard of that?
0: No.
4: Well, it's either Avery on the moon or Avery, Scotland. Is Scotland where they found the, I don't know. Anyways, what happened? They took a picture of those circles on the moon next to the man and the face on the moon?
0: The face is on Mars, sir.
4: On Mars?
0: Yes.
4: Well, okay. The ones with the circles on them, they had a picture of a place in Scotland that's an exact duplicate of the city in Scotland. They overlaid it with a schematic and drew.
0: Okay. Well, I'll let you call in that question.
4: Let me ask you. Let me say something else to you. When you read the story of the guy in the car that went into the side of the mountain.
0: Yes.
4: That sounded like an advertisement for the new Jack Kevorkian Jato Assist Suicide with Interment.
0: All right, thanks. By the way, that that story about the Chevy with the Jato attached to it is now up on the internet, on my webpage. And by the way, the report on the materials from Roswell, I intend to replay. We had it on Dreamland Sunday, and Linda Howe gave us a detailed preliminary report on the materials. And I'm going to replay that at the top of this next hour. That I've got a second letter from the man who sent the materials. That letter is also now on my webpage. So there's a lot of stuff up there on my webpage if you want to go take a look. It is www.artbell.com. The cat scream is up there now as a WAV file, and so you can do as I do and have that cat scream when you come and go from Windows if you use a computer. And I'm telling you, drive the cats in your house absolutely crackers. First time caller line, you're on the air. Hello?
5: Hello.
0: Yes?
5: Yes, I'd like to talk about the issue of the presidential race. To borrow an analogy from a book called Ishmael, I believe it's kind of like the first air machine. My name is Chris from Portland, by the way. The first air machine going down. The way the government is being run right now, just we need to bail. It's not a matter of who's president. It's a matter of a totally new system. I suppose it's sort of a revolutionary approach, but I think that the system kind of sucks in a way, and we just sort of have to
0: slow down. The system kind of sucks, and we need to create a whole new system. What do you have in mind?
5: Unfortunately, I don't have the right idea. I don't have the right ideas to change it. But I think that's a lot of why people are kind of
0: apathetic
5: and disillusioned by the whole thing is the system just ain't working, and people are starting to feel that a lot right now.
0: Mm-hmm.
5: So.
0: All right, sir. Thank you. I don't know about that. I'm not sure the system is wrong. The system is a result of the present constitution we have, and I don't really want to change that because there really isn't anything better around.
6: 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Question everything.
0: It's just that this is not a particularly exciting race, is it? There's nothing dynamic going on, save this business on marriage. That would be a big issue. If the president were to sign this bill legalizing same-sex marriages, despite his personally stated feelings, then there would be, indeed be an issue, at least one good, strong issue. Otherwise, there's not a lot of difference between the two. So it is unexciting. West of the Rockies, you're on the air.
7: Hello, Art.
0: Hi.
7: This is David in Newhall.
0: Where?
7: What's that?
0: Where are you?
7: Newhall.
0: Newhall, okay.
7: I wanted to talk about politics for a minute.
0: Sure.
7: You know, Charlie and I think a couple other liberals were on Friday talking about what liberalism is. During the 19th and early 20th century, communists basically stole this word and bastardized it to make them appear what they're not. Now, when you really look at what liberalism is, liberalism is an economic theory that emphasizes individual freedom.
0: Mm-hmm.
7: It also has to do with the self-regulating market, the gold standard, free competition.
0: In all its purest form, communism is supposed to be those things, but never on Earth can you show me an example of where it has been that. Can you?
8: Where communism has been that?
0: Yeah.
8: Well, no, communism isn't that. That's what liberalism is.
0: Well, I know, but both profess to give people that and to make everything even and sort of heaven on Earth. But it, and its purest form, it might work if it really worked, but it never does, ever.
8: Well, I think it worked the earlier part of our country. I mean, after all, Jefferson was a liberal.
0: Yeah, but do you mean liberal or do you mean communist? There is a difference.
8: Well, what I'm saying is that the communists basically use this word in order to try to twist, to try to sanitize their goals. Actually, if you look at what the liberals really stand for, today's liberals, they actually stand for the direct opposite of what the word actually means. You look at people like Charlie Clinton, they actually stand against individual freedom, they stand against economic freedom.
0: All of that is absolutely true, sir. And yet, it's prevailing. How do you account for it?
9: 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That was Art Bell hosting Coast to Coast AM on this Somewhere in Time.

0: take you back to the past on Art Bell Somewhere in Time.
1: Dear Art, do you think this nation could go through another 4 years of William Clinton without armed conflict? I don't think so. I've been a firearms dealer for 12 years and have seen the change in attitude of gun buyers since Clinton came to power. The same guys that were buying bolt-action hunting rifles turned to buying high-capacity semi-automatics. I have sold weapons to people who I had previous gun control arguments with. These people did not buy them for sport. The quickening is a good term, I'm afraid. Love the show. Greg, Radical Gun Dealer. And he gives his last name in Alaska. I won't give it. Then this, I doubt if Dr. Mitchell will just mop the floor with Mr. Hoagland. It will be more like a public exhibition of cannibalism. Dr. Mitchell will chew him up so fine there'll be nothing left to spit out. From Ivan in Pullman, Washington. Well, I don't know, Ivan. You're underestimating Richard Hoagland. I make no predictions myself about the outcome. Or even for sure if it will occur. I believe it will. They have both accepted. But it seems an unlikely debate, and yet a good one. As someone said earlier, one that you wouldn't for all the tea in China miss. It'll occur tomorrow morning at 1 a.m., assuming all things are equal, which of course they sometimes are not. It will be fascinating. I make no predictions. 10 seconds, 30 seconds, 5 minutes, it's hard to tell. You're on the air, coast to coast AM with Art Bell. Good morning. Let me try it here. Are you there?
2: Yeah, I'm here, Art. Can you hear me?
1: I hear you.
2: Doc Democrat.
1: Hi, Doc.
2: Hey, I think you have it wrong. Who authored this anti-homosexual marriage bill? I thought it was the Republicans that wrote the bill.
1: It absolutely is.
2: Well, the Republicans are against the homosexual marriages. So if Clinton signs it, he's agreeing with the Republicans.
1: Well, what I've heard, though, despite what the facts are said, is that Clinton has said he is personally opposed to it. That's not the same thing as saying, I will sign the bill.
2: Yeah, but what I'm saying is, if he signs the bill, he agrees with the Republicans, so the Republicans have no issue with
1: him. That's absolutely correct.
2: But you said vice versa. You said if he signs the bill...
1: Oh, that's true. Well, that's right. If, in other words, if he simply... you know what I think he'd probably do? I think his best bet would be to do what a lot of presidents do, and that is just let it sit there until it passes into law without his signature.
2: Well, he's going to sign it, and he's not going to lose one homosexual vote, because the homosexuals understand what the Republicans are up to, trying to create a wedge between that constituency, and it's not going to happen, because they're certainly not going to vote for Bob Dole, because if you vote for Bob Dole, we're going to end up in a hole. But anyhow, that's another issue. But as far as you said this election is not going to be exciting, I disagree with you. It's going to be very exciting because Clinton's going to win. And as a Democrat...
1: he probably is going to win. He's got a 20 to 30 point lead right now. That'll be whittled down as a natural course of events. But yes, unless something radical occurs, I think he will win.
2: But what surprises me is that... as you know, Clinton has a huge gender gap.
1: Yes.
2: But Clinton
1: Dole has the gender gap.
2: Well, yeah, you're right. But Clinton is also about 2 points ahead with the males. So Clinton is holding his own with the males, and that's unusual because the Republicans usually win the male vote.
1: No, it's true. Thank you. That is true. And for some reason, females don't like Bob Dole. I think it's choice. The abortion issue? Maybe a little bit. I really don't think that's it, though. Because President Reagan was pro-life, and he collected lots and lots of female votes. So why do we have the gender gap with Bob Dole? As Doc pointed out, even males prefer, by some few points, Bill Clinton. But females, by a gigantic majority, prefer Bill Clinton. Now, why would that be? Anybody have any thoughts? East of the Rockies, you're on the air. Hello.
3: Yeah, Art?
1: Yes.
3: Can I ask you a personal question?
1: Sure.
3: You don't have to answer it, because, I mean, it's not even about anything you've been talking about, but I was just wondering, did your kids go to private school or public school or homeschool? Or?
1: My child is going to public school.
3: Is it a boy?
1: Yes.
3: Okay.
1: Uh-huh.
3: Did you hear what happened in Pennsylvania?
1: Yes.
3: Did you comment on that? Did I miss you commenting on that?
1: Well, we commented when the news came in. Yes.
3: It
1: was awful, of course. Absolutely awful. You're on the air, Coast to Coast AM, with Art Bell. Good morning.
4: Hi, Art. Calling from Edmonton, Alberta, Canada.
1: Yes, sir.
4: Yeah, you know, the pessimism about the political process is obviously international, especially here in Canada. I think it relates to the pressure group warfare we're in the midst of. We see all these battling pressure groups, and they really fund and push these political campaigns, and we're leaving a choice, basically two of the same principle. And I think the first solution is stop the mandatory funding of, we have it here in Canada, to gay rights groups, foreign aid, national endowment for the arts and all that stuff. If we can make all that funding voluntary through private contributions, that'll lighten up the scene a bit. What do you say?
1: Well, I say yes. It's an issue, but it's not a big one. Right now, I guess foreign aid is fairly substantial as an issue, but I think funding of the arts, that sort of thing, very minor, very small money compared to what the issues ought to be.
4: How about the free flow of information? Is that a major issue?
1: Well, we have it here. It may be an issue in Canada.
4: Well, I'm talking about a friend of mine a few years ago told me about UFOs and all these various groups like the Bilderbergers and the Masonic Lodge and all that, and he said the information is repressed, basically in referring to the three major networks, say CBS, NBC, and whatever, ABC. Do you think there's a lightening up? Not necessarily a free flow of info, but is the valve open? Are the three major networks going to be carrying studies of the Chupacabra and stuff like that?
1: Well, they are. Already, the major network anchor stations are running stories about this. So, no, I you know, that's one thing I'm really not concerned about. We basically do have a free flow of information. I mean, I can guarantee you that. I really can. I am now on almost 270 radio stations nationwide. Nobody tells me what to put on the air. Nobody. We discuss anything here. The calls are not screened. There's no qualification regarding subject matter that you want to talk about. It's free, it's open, you can say what you want. No. The First Amendment is alive, and I believe, well, in America. And if there was going to be any censorship, they should have by now approached me, wouldn't you think? So I'm telling you, I have never had even the slightest hint of anybody trying to force me into any opinion one way or the other. I come on here and say exactly what I want to say. The big networks, well, it may seem like censorship, but they've got 30 minutes at night, you know, to do news. And they decide what the priorities are, and you may claim censorship through omission, I suppose. But generally, I think the First Amendment in America is alive and well. East of the Rockies, you're on the air.
5: Yes, let me turn my radio off for a second.
1: Thank you. Please. Have it close.
5: Okay, on. Art?
1: Yes.
5: This is Doug from Kansas City.
1: Yes, Doug.
5: Yeah, I was wanting to know if anybody had figured out where you got the sound from Gabriel's horn yet.
1: Yes.
5: Oh, I'm sorry.
1: You want to...
5: It was from Ten Commandments.
1: That's correct.
5: Okay, thank you.
1: You're welcome.
5: Bye-bye.
1: Take care. Yes, we had that on the air last week. West of the Rockies, you're on the air.
6: Hi, Art. This is James in Everett, Washington.
1: Yes, sir.
6: And I have a couple of comments. First of all, I want to tell the American people, please don't get rid of the Constitution, but get rid of the politicians would be a good thing. And second of all...
1: Well, the Constitution, sir, is what allows us to do that.
6: Yeah.
1: Without the Constitution, they would be there... And stay there.
6: Yeah. I just wish that people would, you know, morally recognize that we can boot these politicians out of office.
1: Mm-hmm.
6: And so forth and so on. But anyway, I have another comment about the Chupacabra.
1: Yes.
6: I would like to know if this Chupacabra, if it's like such a horrible, vicious beast, if the animals' rights activists would protect it. So... if there's any animals.
1: The answer is absolutely yes. In other words, if they found one chupacabra, just one chupacabra, you can depend on the fact that whatever it is would be put immediately on the endangered species list. Wouldn't it? I'm sure that would be the case. I'm sure it would. But they can't do that until they can identify it as a specific species. So the minute they get one, oh yes, you know it's going to be on that.

0: East of the Rockies, you're on the air. Hi.
1: Hello?
0: Hello. Yes, you're on the air. Turn your radio off.
1: Okay. Is this Art Bell?
0: It is. Where are you?
1: I am in St. Louis.
0: St. Louis, all right.
1: And I was wondering if you happened to see there was a show on the A&E, the Arts and Entertainment station last night. In a
0: Where are the UFOs?
1: Yes. Did
0: yes,
1: you see
0: I
1: that?
0: Saw it. Yes, I did.
1: I was just wondering if there was anything on there that, you know, like as far as when you're gonna have the debate tomorrow night, you know, I was just wondering if would you think that it would be worth, if they have like a thing that you could buy that, do you think it would be worth buying, or do you think the information that was on there was pretty accurate in your opinion, or?
0: Well, I've got it on tape, and I will give you my opinion. They did, for example, a segment on crop circles. And there have been thousands of crop circles that have appeared across the globe. And they were, in a sense, trying to debunk crop circles as being anything extraterrestrial. And in their effort to do that, they showed Doug and Dave, who literally signed a couple of crop circles in England, D and D. Two Ds, Doug and Dave. And they did produce some in England, but they have obviously not produced thousands of crop circles all over the world. So I kind of thought that was a disservice and a kind of a cheap shot in trying to explain away crop circles. So that is one example, and that forms some of my attitude about that program. It was good. East of the Rockies, you're on the air. Going once.
2: Hello?
0: Yes, hello.
2: Yeah, I just wanted to report on you to you towards about the Twister.
0: Yes.
2: Yeah, we've seen it tonight.
0: And
2: it's pretty good. It's awe. I was in awe just watching that tornado.
0: Really?
2: Usually, I've been hearing a lot of bad things about it, but when I go to a movie, I don't go to pick it apart. I go there being entertained.
0: That's right.
2: And it'll entertain you pretty much. I would suggest that you wouldn't watch it, make sure you watch it at a movie while it's there, at a movie house, to watch it on a big screen, because it's amazing.
0: All right. I probably will take your advice. You're about fourth or fifth person to say that. Thank you very much. My board op up in Oregon is a movie critic. He does, as a matter of fact, during some of the breaks, movie reviews. And he didn't like it. He said, nah, wait, it's not that good. Can't hear the audio. Special effects were okay, but the movie... And I heard a weatherman on CNN allude to the same thing. He didn't quite say all those things, but he said, I'm sorry I spent my money, or I should have gone to see one of the other ones. So I don't know. I might be disappointed. I really did chase those damn things, you know, for real, with Lynn in a stupid Volkswagen. We did that for a long time. Crazy. And so, having done it for real, I might be disappointed, or maybe not. I don't know. I'm trying to make up my mind. To go or not to go, that is the question. Wildcard line, you're on the air.
3: Morning, Art. Bill from Youngstown, Ohio.
0: Hi, Bill.
3: How are you?
0: Fine.
3: Something about a question. I don't know if you'll have time for your listeners to call in tomorrow night, but when a group of us watched the 1968 The Moon Thing, and one question that we had, and I never heard it brought up, was the question of the horizon on the Earth. As you know, it's 11 miles. And the horizon on the Moon, notwithstanding that it's smaller than the Earth, seemed so close at every point that like it could pass the football over it.
0: Mm-hmm.
3: And I had no doubt that we went to the Moon, but I always thought that what we saw on television was filmed on a ladder in Area 51, just because of that horizon thing. I don't know if you have an old clip. If you do, and get a chance to look at it, see what you think.
0: Well,
3: and I think Hoagland's going to mop up Mitchell. I think
0: you do, huh?
3: Well, I've heard almost all of your shows with Hoagland. He's so fluent, and I found Mitchell as bright as he is to be a bore.
0: Really,
3: I was very interested in what he had to say, but he's kind of mannered, and I don't think he's going to do well with Mr. Hoagland. I like them both, but that's just my opinion.
0: Well, we'll see.
3: I'll be listening.
0: All right, take care. I make no predictions about it. Dr. Mitchell's presentation, a little more laid back than Richard's. That's true. So it depends on how it all comes down. Now, you all know my style, and it is to allow as much as possible a free-flowing debate. Assuming that it remains civilized, I will allow exactly that. I really can't stand presidential debates where each party gets exactly 1 minute or 2 minutes to say what they want to say, and then the other guy goes. And they can't turn around and go at each other. So I'm going to aim for something in between, and I'll control it if it gets out of control, or at least I will try. But otherwise, I will allow them to have at each other as they would like. Now, I think it'll remain, hope it will remain civilized, but I make no predictions. Because on the one hand, you've got a fellow who says there are 20-mile-high glass structures on the moon, and on the other hand, you've got a guy who stood on the moon where they're supposed to be. So that is a debate that may not last very long. I don't know. But it should be electrifying. East of the Rockies, you're on the air. Hi.
4: How are you, Art?
0: Fine. Hello. Turn your radio off, sir.
4: Yeah, I'm sorry. I turned it the wrong way. I have an idea about where the chupacabra came from.
0: Okay.
4: And that's the... it's coming after Comet to avenge attacking Comet's attack on the Devil's Mouthpiece.
0: I hope not.
4: Hey, don't think that's possible?
0: Well, no.
4: Well, actually, the description of the chupacabra is rather short, with leather skin, leather-like skin.
0: Yes.
4: And,
0: reptilian.
4: Reptilian. Mm-hmm. And if... that Kaczynski guy could turn in his brother, I guess I can turn in my mother-in-law, right?
0: Is your wife up listening?
4: Well, no, actually, that's why it's a good idea to turn the radio off when you do this sort of thing, you know.
0: I see.
4: Okay, have a good night.
0: All right, thank you. He's describing his mother-in-law as reptilian-like. Hmm. Just one little slip. I mean, what if she was sitting in bed with a transistor, listening to that, recognized his voice? What she would do to you, sir, would make what the chupacabra would do to a person look like nothing. First time caller line, you're on the air.
5: Hi, this is Rhonda from Anchorage, Alaska.
0: Good morning, Rhonda.
5: How are you?
0: Fine.
5: I was at, my boyfriend lives up in the mountains around Talkeetna, and he had an interesting theory about La Chupacabra.
0: Yes.
5: He thinks it's kind of along the line of a mosquito, which are coming out right now, and they're quite vicious. He thinks they're sucking blood so they can lay thousands of eggs.
0: Yes, well,
5: so we see.
0: Well, I've seen the mosquitoes in Alaska, and they could be at times mistaken for chupacabras.
5: Yes, they are like that sometimes. They're quite frustrating. Well, thanks for answering my call.
0: All right, take care.
5: All the time.
0: Thank
5: Bye-bye.
0: You. Bye. It's true. It's true. I lived in Alaska, and when summer comes, the mosquitoes up in Alaska are really big. I mean, they're really big. Some of them, you wonder how they can even get airborne, the bloated little... Well, I'm going to watch my language. All right, coming up after the top of the hour, this hour, we're going to give you a full, detailed report on the findings with regard to the Roswell material that I have in my possession. Further, no doubt, complicating my life and leaving lots of open questions, of course, exactly as I anticipated. But if you want to know what it is, that report comes next.
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1: Tomorrow night at this time, if all goes well, Richard Hoagland and Apollo 14 astronaut Dr. Edgar Mitchell will be here in debate. It is not to be missed. I make no promises about it. I have no idea how it's going to turn out. But following my usual manner of allowing freeform radio, I'm going to allow them to have a discussion with each other as much as possible. It should be very informative. Now, in a moment, I am going to replay Linda Howe's report on the scientist who is testing the materials that I received. That's coming up here in just a moment. I want to tell you, I got a call from Keith Rowland, who cares from a web page, is the master of disaster on the web page there. And he tells me that as of this moment, a couple of things are available for you. One is the photographs that Richard Hoagland sent to Dr. Mitchell are now on Richard Hoagland's webpage. You get there by going to mine and jumping across to the Hoagland webpage. Now, there are two photographs, I'm told, that are up there that you have not seen before. For that matter, I have not seen them because they just got there. So these are the photographs Richard Hoagland FedExed late today, and I hope he gets them in time, to Dr. Mitchell. If you would like to see those photographs and get them before the debate tomorrow night, so you too will be on the page they're on, you can download them now from my website. There you are. Actually, from Richard's website. You jump over. My website is... And there's one other item. What you're about to hear, in fact, all of Linda's report regarding the chupacabras, regarding the 5-foot egg and the real story there, and the report you're about to hear from Linda Moulton Howe on Art's Parts, I call them, all of that is available in real audio form as of tonight on my webpage as well. So there is a wealth of information up on my webpage. It is www.artbell, no space in there, ARTBELL, .com. That's www.artbell.com.

0: right, folks, here it comes. Linda Howe, yesterday on Dreamland, with regard to the materials she's acted as an intermediary for, that claim or alleged to be from the Roswell crash. Here is the preliminary report.
1: And you got that. You've now had one correspondence that you have put out. You've gotten another. I don't know if you've are going to distribute that publicly, but it comes down to the fact that somebody says that they have had pieces of artifacts from a crash, and they, in the letter it says Roswell. We don't know where. There's no specific coordinates.
0: All right, if I might, let me stop you and tell everybody the second letter, the one Linda is now referring to with regard to the Roswell pieces, is now on the Internet. It's under anonymous letters that you see first the photographs of the material, then the first letter, and now the second letter has been added to it as of this moment on my webpage.
1: Okay.
0: Linda, if you would, start out.
1: Yeah.
0: You've been a middle person for me, and I really want to thank you, because getting stuff, something like this, is actually kind of a burden.
1: It is very difficult, Art, because you now are experiencing what, for the last 16 years, trying to find anybody with very credible professional credentials who would be willing to look at physical tissue,
0: yes,
1: and samples in the unusual animal deaths was difficult. And now having to deal with artifacts that may have come from a craft from someplace else is also difficult. And we are still experiencing the same syndrome that these professionals ask for and must remain anonymous in order to protect their positions in their work.
0: All right. How much can you tell us about the scientist? He's well credentialed.
1: Yes, who
0: examined this possible wreckage.
1: Yes, and he is in a major Midwestern university. He has been helping me and several other investigators in several aspects of the phenomena for about 7 years. His work is extremely good, well done, and he has been looking at the alleged Roswell UFO crash artifact that you received last month.
0: All right, can you, before we get to that, tell us what kind of tests were done on the material?
1: Yes. You gave him 10 pieces, and the 10 pieces broke down into 5 small, what turn out to be, this is very interesting, they are perfect squares. They have been measured, and they are exactly 6 millimeters by 6 millimeters square and less than 1 millimeter thick. And every one of those 5 little squares weighs exactly 160 milligrams each.
0: How likely is that? Because the pieces I gave you, Linda, were not all shaped the same. I gave you some circles, I think, some oblongs, and some squares.
1: That's right. The 5 squares are
0: exactly
1: perfect squares. And they exactly weigh 160 milligrams each. And they are machined. The edges of each one of those little squares, when they looked at, and this comes to your question, he used a scanning electron microscope, which is used with, the scanning electron microscope is used with the energy dispersive spectroscopy. Now, what this all means, these big words, is that they have the ability now, with scanning electron microscopes, to take something, let's say this is 6 millimeters wide, which is just a little bit over a quarter of an inch,
0: mm-hmm,
1: and they can go down to the surface, and they can keep going down and down. They get down to 1 to 2 microns, and to show you how small that is, if you could take and isolate a single blood cell out of your bloodstream, it would be about 7 microns in diameter, a blood cell. They're going down to 1 to 2 microns, which is about a third the size of a blood cell, to take a look at things on these artifacts that you sent. And when they get to a place that they're interested in, or various places, they then can ratchet change into a particular kind of switch, which is the energy dispersive spectroscopy. And when you find out what you want to measure and you're on a spot, this will determine exactly what elements are there. Well, when they did this on the five little squares, on the two ellipticals, which also were 6 millimeters wide.
0: Lynn, I'm going to ask you to hold on for just a moment to Linda Howe and the continuing report on the Roswell materials that I've had in my possession for some time now. Linda, are you there? Yes, I hear you. So we were on the smaller pieces, and you said they weighed 160 grams each.
1: Yeah, the five. And out of the 10 pieces that you sent, 8 of the 10 had a common denominator of each being 6 millimeters wide. So there were 5 that were perfectly square. There were 2 elliptical that were 6 millimeters by 8 millimeters, mm-hmm. and the circle was 6 millimeters in diameter. So 6 millimeter seemed to be a constant, at least in some of these dimensions. Now, on the, we'll call it the very thin blade, it measured exactly 10 inches by 1.5 inches, which the scientists thought was unusual that anything would end up in even inches, which is a terrestrial measurement. That could be that it was sawed off from something that's unknown. He thought that was strange that it should measure so exactly.
0: Hmm.
1: And the last piece is the approximately 2 3/8 inches by 1 15/16 inches, not square, almost square. We'll call it the vent. It is this small, very, very thin object with very thin slits throughout it.
0: Yes.
1: Now, I'm going to have some other detailed remarks to make about the, we'll call it the blade and the vent. But first, I want to go to a sentence that is from the second communication that you now have out on the computer. And this is from the source who says, Granddad stated their own analysis. He's talking back in that he came in possession of these in 1974 from his grandfather, who got them from the, I guess, the 1947 crash, is what he's alleging. Granddad stated their own analysis of the samples indicated it as pure extract aluminum as a conductor for the electromagnetic fields created in the propulsion system, unquote. Now, we'll stop there for a second. That sentence certainly seemed to hold up when they took the electron dispersive spectroscopy to every single one of the 10 pieces on several parts of them. Now, what they're doing in the EDS, you bombard with electrons, and it knocks out electrons, kind of punches out the electrons. And those electrons have a very characteristic wavelength. They put out an X-ray when they fly out, and that X-ray has a very characteristic wavelength. And then you can tell exactly what the element is.
0: Okay.
1: Well, over and over and over again in every one of these, it was, and this is the phrase that is correct to use, greater than 99% aluminum and could not detect any other element. Because scientists are reluctant to say that anything is 100% anything. Because even putting your fingerprints or brushing it on soil and add something which might be picked up at 0.01%, if you understand what I mean.
0: I do. Now, what does that mean? Now, for example, is there much terrestrial production done in pure aluminum, or is it usually for strength and alloy?
1: Usually when we're building with aluminum in something, we are putting and adding manganese or other alloys to strengthen. And tomorrow or Tuesday, this scientist is going to be meeting with a metallurgical professional to discuss exactly these issues of aluminum alloys and 100% alloy, and I hope that next Sunday I can have a further update on that. But I want to say that there's something else interesting that showed up in the scanning electron microscope, which gets into this question of whether or not there's anything that could be structural. It's certainly not an alloy, but what they found in one of the five little squares were silicon granules. They were 1 to 2 microns, and they seemed to be embedded in the surface of the aluminum, and on this square there were striations across it, as if the little square had itself been either scratched or abraded by something, and it raised the speculation, which ranges from, could these pieces have had impact with something that was sandy or dusty, or is there a processing mechanism in the manufacturing of these little pieces that somehow brought a silicon polishing dust to them? We're going to learn a little bit more about that from the metallurgist. And when you come to the, we'll call it the very thin blade, it was less than a millimeter, just extremely thin and light,
0: yes.
1: 10 inches long and 1.5 inches wide.
0: That's right.
1: On that and on what we're calling the little vent were granules that were different. These turned out to be 10% manganese, 10% iron, and 80% aluminum. I'm talking now only in little granules that seem to somehow be attached or also embedded. Now, what they are or what they mean or whether they are something that was picked up over time, the source said that he's had these since 1974 and they were tarnished and they may have been exposed to other things. That part's hard to know. Well, the, a question still hanging is, even if they are all aluminum on the outside, could there be any structural detail on the inside? Well, tonight, just before we went on the air, the scientist called me. He was in the lab. He had, with your permission, Art, he had cut into one of the little five squares that
0: yes.
1: we talked about.
0: Yes.
1: And he said it was pure silver, shiny, appeared to have no other structural details. And at this point, it appears that though that at least is just aluminum, aluminum, aluminum, aluminum. And as he said to me, in this universe, where as far as we look, when we look at all of the elements and we look at the stars and the galaxies, we keep seeing the same spectrums of the same elements. So if it is aluminum and aluminum and aluminum over and over and over again, what we do not know is function. We know we have aluminum on this planet. There must be aluminum throughout the universe and other places. But what are the function of these? And to this date, there is nothing about any of this that to the scientist or even some of the people he has worked with and they have discussed, there is nothing that even indicates any kind of function from these pieces at this point.
0: In other words, no earthly use they can discern.
1: Not at this point. And the other question comes back to this source's strange sentence about used as a conductor for the electromagnetic fields created in the propulsion system. Well, aluminum might conduct some electricity, but what would the relationship be specifically to an electromagnetic field? We're also going to talk with the metallurgist and some other people about that.
0: The answer is, of course, it's not magnetic. Aluminum is not magnetic.
1: That's right. So by next weekend, we may have a little bit more, at least professional information about some of these questions. But at this point, Art, there is nothing that we can say that would confirm or deny that they are, in fact, extraterrestrial, other-dimensional, time travel, or anything. It's aluminum, aluminum, aluminum in shapes that appear to have definitely been machined. Could they have been machined on the Earth? I am assuming definitely in this day and age they could have been 1947. Could that be a source? We do not know, and all we've got to go by at this point are this man's two letters.
0: All right, and there is some chance that they impacted on something.
1: Well, it's speculation about the silicon granules in one of the five little squares. It could also be a manufacturing process, and these are the kinds of things that are very difficult for us to know beyond the fact that we've got these two letters from this man claiming that these are artifacts from a crash. Now, I think it's also important to point out that Jesse Marcel Jr., who saw some of this material at his father's, that his father brought home to the kitchen in 1947 July, described completely different types of material.
0: A type of crinkly thing that would regain its shape.
1: And he said, he told me in that interview that he never personally crinkled them up. His father told him that.
0: I see.
1: He never did it himself, But he said that he did handle the material he saw for himself, those fuchsia-colored symbols in these little 3/8 of an inch wide little beams that were so light and have been compared in other research to balsa wood, looking like sort of a silvery, coppery color, but being compared to balsa wood. Again, all of that is quite different from this aluminum.
0: So, we have something interesting on our hands.
1: Interesting indeed, but we have more questions than we have answers. But we at least have been able to say it is aluminum.
0: Right.
1: And that's what this man said in his letters before we
0: did any
1: of these tests.
0: Yes, he did. So, who knows? Well, I guess I just go on suffering the unknown, but at least we've got a preliminary report.
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0: and still I have this stuff. So we'll see. We'll see what the follow-up report produces. All right, everybody. A couple of items. One is I was wrong. There are not two new photographs on the webpage from Richard Hoagland. There are five new photographs. And these are the ones that are going to be spent, or actually have already been sent, to Dr. Mitchell as of late today. We hope they'll make it in time. So if you would like to see the new Richard Hoagland photographs, you go to my webpage and jump over to his. Now, my webpage is very, very busy. It's taking on the order of, I was just told, about 100,000 hits a day. 100,000 hits a day. And I can almost hear it slowing as we speak. But I would recommend sometime between now and airtime tomorrow night, you get up there, if you're able, and download the new photographs. They are the ones that Richard Hoagland will have, and hopefully Dr. Mitchell will have as well. So there you are. There is the report on the materials, preliminary. And there is the information on the debate for tomorrow night and the new photographs. Linda's report, the one you just heard, is on my webpage as an audio file, a real audio file, along with the report on the Chupacabras. So if you want to go up to my webpage, it's Art Bell, www.artbell.com. www.artbell.com. Otherwise, I am now in the chat room on AOL. I'll tell you how to get there. There's a new, easier way to get there. You go on AOL, go to keyword, and just put in Art Bell. And it'll take you right over there. So now I'm a keyword on AOL. You just go in and check keyword and type in Art Bell without a space, A-R-T-B-E-L-L, and it will take you right into the Periscope room, and you'll see the chat box right there. So it's easier than ever, folks. And I'm online right now. West of the Rockies, you're on the air. Hello.
1: Hello. Art, I heard that, from my past, I'm from New Jersey originally. My name's Don. I live in Boise, Idaho.
0: Yes, sir.
1: In New Jersey, there used to be a thing called the New Jersey Devil.
0: That's right.
1: Have you ever heard of that?
0: Oh, yes.
1: Have you guys been talking about him?
0: No, not really. The La Chupacabra seems to have come from the South, beginning in Puerto Rico.
1: Yeah.
0: It may be similar to the Jersey Devil. Many people have mentioned it.
1: Oh, I didn't know if anybody else had brought that up. Okay, well, thanks.
0: All right, you're welcome. Thank you very much for the call. East of the Rockies, you're on the air. Hello.
2: Yes. Hi, Art. Steve from South Dakota.
0: Hi, Steve.
2: I've been listening to your show tonight, and, you know, so far it's 2-1 against Richard Hoagland, so I'd sort of like to even up the vote a little bit and make it 2-2.
0: All right.
2: I think Richard Hoagland can and will hold his own.
0: Well, as a debater, Richard will always hold his own. That's my view. I mean, he is he's very articulate. There's no question about it, so...
2: I think that the debate won't really be settled till we go back to the moon. I've been a skeptic all my life until I bought his Ohio State, presentation.
0: Yes.
2: And I saw the photos in a, video format, and they're very, very convincing.
0: They are, if it is explained to you. Now, when people go up on the internet and they simply download photographs, they don't know what they're seeing, and many times it's pixelish, and if there's nobody there to explain, as there was in that presentation, then they go, I don't know what the hell I'm seeing.
2: Mm-hmm.
0: And so it is important that you get the explanation that goes with the photographs, which you don't get, but we make them available anyway.
2: Well, I really appreciate that too, Art.
0: Well, I hope you enjoy tomorrow night.
2: Thank you, sir.
0: Take care. It's an unknown quantity. I mean, that's what makes it interesting, and I usually stand back, whether it's Hoagland or whether it's Mitchell, and I let these men say what they want. Tomorrow night is not going to be an exception. This is not a presidential debate. I'm going to let them question each other, and we'll just hope upon hope that it will be reasonable and that I don't have to step in to stop a catfight. But I do not expect that. What I expect is a reasoned, scientific, a discussion of the issues, and they are, of course, diametrically opposed in what they believe. First time caller line.

0: You're on the air.
1: Hi, how are you doing?
0: Okay.
1: This is Mike from L.A.
0: Yes, sir.
1: Yeah, have you heard any reports of the Chupacabra being in L.A.?
0: Yes.
1: Fillmore, California?
0: Yes.
1: Oh, man. That's where I'm calling from.
0: Oh, it is?
1: Oh, yeah.
0: Do you go out at night?
1: Well, I'm working right now.
0: You know, it would bother me walking around in the dark in an area where the goat sucker had been seen. I don't think I would. I really don't think I would.
1: I work at a campground out here, and it's pretty out in the mountains, in the foothill mountains of Santa Clarita and Sylmar. It's probably like 2 miles Sylmar. So.
0: I mean, look, you could have a 12-gauge loaded with double-aught at your side, and a creature that can go 60, 70 miles an hour would be on you before you could raise it.
1: Do they say it has almost like a reptile look to it?
0: Mm-hmm. That thing would eat you up and drink you down like a person coming off the desert gulping down a Pepsi, sir, before you could raise that shotgun. That'd be it. It's awful. West of the Rockies, you're on the air. Hi.
2: Hi, Art. Let me get on a better phone.
0: All right.
2: Art, my name is Lauren, and I'm from Bakersfield.
0: Yes, sir.
2: And I've kind of made a list of things I wanted to say. Wait a minute.
0: What am I waiting for? Turn your radio off, please.
2: That's what I'm trying to do.
0: Yeah, that's good.
2: Okay, hang on a second.
0: Okay, now I can't wait much longer, so...
2: Okay, Art?
0: Yes.
2: Okay, I called the other night, and I want to apologize for not saying who I was or where I was from, but it's kind of scary to be on the radio.
0: Well, just give it your best shot, sir. Go ahead and say what you want to say.
2: Okay, as far as the UFOs and the Roswell incident and stuff, I've watched stuff on the radio or on the TV, and I believe that there are UFOs that have come to visit us, and that I don't want them to land.
0: Why do you believe that?
2: Well, that's a good question. Because of the like you said, the Roswell incident, or the other sightings, the Betty Hill incidents where she's been taken up numerous times.
0: Okay, well, I appreciate the call, sir, but none of that does it for me. It may surprise all of you to know that despite my intimate involvement with all of this, I would not say I believe. I've seen something I can't explain, personally, close up, but I wouldn't say I believe. I would say I am interested, I'm fascinated, it may well be, but I don't have any absolute evidence. None. So, I am intrigued, and I will continue to pursue this topic, hoping for some smoking gun, or whatever you want to call it. But in terms of, I believe... I couldn't say that. Does that surprise you? I know it will many. First time caller line, you're on the air. Hi.
3: Yeah.
0: Hello.
3: Hello.
0: Speak.
3: I just wanted to make a comment about the...
0: Yes? He hung up. Brain lock. Did you hear that? Absolute brain lock. I just wanted to make a comment about, silence, click, total brain gridlock. West of the Rockies, you're on the air. Hello.
4: Hey, Art, this is Dave from California.
0: Hi, Dave.
4: Hi, I wanted to ask you about that guy, Wayne Green.
0: Yes?
4: That's not the guy you, said you had a lot of respect for. He used to be in radio or something. Is that Ray Breen?
0: No, it's not Ray Breen. Wayne Green is the editor of 73 Magazine,
4: right,
0: and Byte and a lot of other magazines.
4: Right, and Ray Breen is a guy that...
0: Ray Breen is a gentleman who used to be on KABC,
4: right.
0: prior to Ira Festel and then myself.
4: And then didn't he get back into radio as a result of one of your calls or something, or conversations?
0: Well, I had Ray on as a guest, and early on when we went on KABC, and I asked him, don't you miss it?
4: Right.
0: And he said yes. I said, well, then why don't you think about doing a program from home? And he said, you know, that's a really good idea. And as it turned out, that is exactly what he's doing.
4: Oh, good. Anyway, about this other guy, Wayne Green.
0: Yes.
4: That says we never got to the moon.
0: Right.
4: One of his points was that, or his reasons was that the footprints were too distinct. They showed moisture content in the dust.
0: That's correct, yes.
4: That supposedly wouldn't be there.
0: Yes.
4: Well, I was thinking the reason that the dust didn't fall back into the footprint is because the gravity on the moon, which would cause the dust or the sand on the beach on the Earth to fall back into footprint, isn't strong enough to pull the moon dust back into the footprint.
0: Well, that may well be. That's as good a theory as any. There is, however, gravity there. And given the fact that the granules are round and would tend to fill back up again, even a small amount of gravity, it seems to me, should have done that. But I'm no expert in the area. Wildcard Line, you're on the air. Hello.
5: How you doing, Art? This is New Orleans. I just like to tell you two things. One thing, if people want to talk about politics, a good question to ask is, ask an American what your vision is of America. That would be my first point. And then the second point is, when the astronauts were going around in orbit around the Earth, there were some beautiful, spectacular lightning storms. Okay, we would assume they were lightning from their point of view. But if I was an alien and I was cruising around Earth's orbit, I would want to investigate that.
0: Thunderstorms?
5: Huh?
0: Thunderstorms?
5: No, lightning storms.
0: Yeah, thunder, lightning storms, all right, same thing. I don't know why. I would think that they would be familiar with atmospheric disturbance. Because it occurs on many, many, many planets. It's not that unusual. So I don't know that that would necessarily attract them. The one thing that might, though, is the distinctive nature of Earth. It is blue. It is green. It obviously is inhabited. Even from a distance, one would be able to discern that. So that would make it certainly of interest. I don't know the lightning storms would be the main attraction. With regard to what people's vision for America is, that's a very good question. What is your vision for America? Bob Dole is accused of not having one, just wanting to become president. God, I'd like to interview Bob Dole. He really should come on this program. Bob Dole needs to be humanized. The American people really need a sit-down conversation with Bob Dole. Not a meet-the-press kind of interview, but a just, who are you, Bob Dole? Hey, what do you believe? What do you want for America? That kind of conversation. I have invited him on the program. I've talked to his campaign headquarters, and we've got a request in. We'll see. That is the kind of interview that I could give him, and that's exactly what he needs if he is to have any chance at all. East of the Rockies, you're on the air.
6: Yes, how you doing, Art?
0: I'm fine.
6: Yeah, I'd like to talk about that chimichanga.
0: You mean chupacabra?
6: Chupacabra, yeah, there you go. I can't pronounce it very well.
0: No, there you go. Anyway, go ahead.
6: I like to say I don't really believe in it.
0: Okay.
6: I think people are paranoid.
0: You do, huh?
6: Yes, I do. It's like the Bigfoot thing.
0: But how could the reports be coming from first Puerto Rico for years, then South America, Central America, and now the U.S. I mean, you could think that it would happen in a localized way, but this is fairly international at this point.
6: I'm not doubting maybe something happened down in, what was that other country you're talking about?
0: Puerto Rico,
6: yeah. Mm-hmm. But as fast as it's grown, I think it's more hysteria than anything.
0: Yeah, but I have seen, sir, I doubt with you, all right? I doubt many things until I know them for sure. It is proper, I think, that people do that, or at least that I do it. I am very cautious. However, I watched a 2-hour report on Mexican television. I don't speak Spanish. I don't speak it. But I watched almost 2 hours the other day. And even without the language, with the language barrier, they showed literally hundreds of animals with puncture marks in their neck. What the hell does that? And with the blood sucked from their bodies. I saw these animals. I saw the postmortems that they were doing on the animals. And this is not a myth. It's real. I guarantee you these animals have been violated, killed, had the blood taken from their bodies with two distinctive marks in their neck. This is not some urban myth. I saw hundreds of animals. So you can say what you want about it, but there is something obviously

0: east of the Rockies. You're on the air. Hi.
1: Hi, Art. This is Kevin from Oklahoma City.
0: Yes, Kevin.
1: I have a theory about where it came from, the chupacabra.
0: Okay.
1: The flash burning down in Brazil of the rainforest.
0: Yes, I had a fax about that earlier, that we finally burned into something's habitat that is now very angry.
1: And there's also a myth of a creature down in that area called Quetzalcoatl, which is a flying lizard.
0: Yes.
1: Or flying snake, which could be related to it.
0: It's entirely possible.
1: Yeah. Well, thanks, Art.
0: Thank you, sir. Take care. Who knows what it is? I don't. But I have a sufficient number of reports from literally all over the hemisphere now, and I've seen these animals, and I'm telling you, there is, in fact, something. Believe what you want to believe, but I know of no animal that leaves two marks and takes the blood from bodies. Do you? Do you? I think not. There are bats, but they would never do what this does, and it has been explained that bats actually bite into the neck, and then, I know it's gross, but lap up the blood. They don't actually take the blood from the body. There is something new out there, and it's awful. Wildcard line, you're on the air.
2: Oh, I'm sorry. I wanted the Antichrist line.
0: Oh, you got it.
2: Well, give me the voice, man.
0: No.
2: Oh, okay.
0: I reserve that for very special people.
2: All right. Hey, this is Rittmeister Gerhardt in Oakland, California. Yeah, I know what that is. You know what it is? Urban myth.
0: No, urban myth does not do what has been done to hundreds of animals.
2: Well, all you saw was dead animals with two marks on their neck.
0: Well, no, that's not all I saw. That's not all I saw, Rittmeister. I saw the actual postmortems done on these animals.
2: Yeah.
0: Oh, well, yeah.
2: I think a more pertinent and more realistic topic would be how the blood is being sucked out of the American Constitution by these socialist one-worlders and gun-grabbers who happen to be in the White House right now. Bill Clinton thinks it's more important to send American troops to die in Bosnia and Haiti and Somalia than he does to think it is to guard our own borders. You know, I say U.S. out of Haiti, U.S. out of Bosnia, and smash the UN. Smash it totally and completely. It has no right to exist. We have no need of the United Nations. All it is a big welfare handout to the mud hut countries of the world who expect American soldiers to come to their countries in silly little blue helmets to put out their little atrocity wars. No, we have got to... Art, hey, I can't wait until Paula Jones gives her testimony. That is going to be just absolutely juicy. Wait until you see what happens to Bill Clinton's so-called poll ratings when that happens. We believe you, Paula Jones. Just like the bumper stickers for Anita that we see in all the Nazi cars, you know what I mean?
0: All right, well, I guess I would have to conclude from that is not a Bill Clinton voter you just listened to. On that note, we'll break here at the top of the hour.
3: This is Premier Networks. That was Art Bell hosting Coast to Coast AM on this Somewhere in Time.